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1: A mascot, a three-vehicle crash on Marsh Street eastbound on the Giovanni Brunetti Bridge just before the International Airport Terminal. Pretty heavy traffic there with two lanes closed. Also at Mascot's been slow through the airport tunnel after the lane changes on General Holmes Drive southbound, and that's now the back of the queue for a broken arm truck, which is on the M5 at the Cooks River Tunnel. It sees the left-hand lane closed westbound. At Kemps Creek, Baker's Lane remaining closed at Mamre Road follows an earlier garbage truck fire where they dumped the load, and a bus broken arm through Brookvale, Pittwater Road at Winborne Road. It's southbound. This is Will Bottom on 2GB.
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7: Mostly sunny throughout the day. Light winds heading for a top of 23 on the coast, 28 in the west. Warm and sunny tomorrow. Clear skies and light winds on Sunday. The chance of a late shower moving in by Monday, and a shower or two Tuesday and Wednesday. Right now, 18 degrees in town. Humidity 55%, 17 degrees at Bankstown and Penrith, 18 at Campbelltown, 18 Lucas Heights and Terry Hills. I'm Josh Bryant. 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
5: Across Australia, this is Mornings with Mark Levy.
8: Yeah, welcome back. Second hour of the program. Happy Friday to you. We've got a bit fired up in the first hour. We'll just calm it down now, eh? And I just wanted to do a quick birthday shout-out. This came through from Kimball. Dear Mark, I'm living in Kaikoura, New Zealand, after leaving Ramsgate 6 years ago. Today, I turn 95. You rang me last year. Will you wish me well this year? I'm so proud of your passion, Mark. You're a true gem. Hello to all the 2GB listeners and to the Continuous Call team. Well, Kimball, happy birthday. 95 years young. Wow, what an unbelievable life. Geez, you've no doubt got some stories. And thank you for listening to us over there in Kaikoura, New Zealand, after leaving Ramsgate 6 years ago. Nice to have you with us. Couple of other things to mention as well. We've got Tom Malcolm doing work experience with us today. You'll remember we introduced you to Tom and his late grandfather Bob, who rode from Broome to Bowral in support of MND. We sadly lost Bob after that, and I certainly got pretty emotional about that, because such a wonderful man, Bob, and Tom, I know Bob would be enormously proud of you, mate. So Tom's answering your phone calls today, and he's probably getting a bit of a culture shock today, given the team that he's working with, being led astray by the two Pats and Jacob on the other side of the window, and to a lesser extent, Chris in the adjoining studio. So welcome, Tom. Nice to have you with us. And I ran into Paul Signorelli yesterday from Dalton House Hospitality Group. They've got a restaurant at the Sydney Fish Market called Lua. I went along to Lua with a dear friend of mine, Pete, and also one of my bosses, well, two of my bosses, Greg Burns and Luke Davis. We're just having a bit of a catch-up. If you're looking for something nice to eat, it's Luke Newen's restaurant, in fact. 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It is delicious. Geez, the food's good. Lua, L-U-A, at the Sydney Fish Market. And I haven't been to the fish market since it first opened. And when it first opened, it was chaos. There was that many people there. But it's at a level now where there's a good amount of people. You can move around freely and taste some of the freshest seafood possible. So if you're looking for somewhere nice to go, Lua down there at the Sydney Fish Markets, you will not be disappointed. 131873, the number. Now, Glamour Club's Brisbane and the Roosters could make history by playing the first NRL Premiership match in Japan, 30 years after the legendary Arthur Beetson took the tricolours to Tokyo. Pete Bedell is reporting the NRL intends to stage two Premiership games to kick off Global Round in 2028, with Japan and Hong Kong slated to host historic fixtures as part of the ARL Commission boss Peter Volandi's plan to crack the Asian market. So there's also a meeting, we're told, tomorrow morning that, by the sounds of things, will ratify Peter Volandi's as the executive chairman of the National Rugby League. So there's plenty happening behind the scenes in footy, that's for sure. Angus Taylor to join us in the next 5 or so minutes. In the meantime, look, there's an undeniable fact when it comes to road safety that too many people are losing their lives on our roads. Over the last 12 months, 1,313 people have died nationally. We continue to spruik the need for responsible driving and motorists to obey the road rules, but the road safety message is still being ignored. It begs the question, why are we prepared to let drug-affected drivers get behind the wheel of a car legally in New South Wales? The controversial drug driving laws passed the Parliament last night, while at the same time in Queensland, the LNP is taking a far different approach. Facing a 35% jump in road deaths over 5 years, the Crisafulli government is showing what clear action on road trauma looks like by increasing the penalties for drug driving. Under Queensland's new rules, drivers caught with illicit drugs face minimum fines of up to $4,835 and an automatic 2-month licence loss. Combined drink and driving penalties now reach nearly $5,700. The Queensland government isn't shutting down the debate around medicinal cannabis and whether or not drivers should be allowed to drive with THC in their system. Instead, the LNP is implementing a cautious strategy, which is, until testing can accurately measure impairment at the roadside, family safety on the highway comes first. In my opinion, it's a smart move. Instead of rushing through new legislation, like the New South Wales government is doing, to pave the way for drug-affected drivers. And here's the thing. The men's government seemed more worried about rushing the bill through the Parliament than getting it right. The drafting of the drug driving legislation was so sloppy that independent MP Rod Roberts had to point out a major mistake on the floor of Parliament. The original text would have charged medicinal cannabis patients after 2 positive tests, breaking the government's promise of a 2-warning grace period before handing down a $722 fine and a 3-month suspension. So the government couldn't even get the wording right. As the Shadow Roads Minister Mark Couret points out, Labor prioritised political expediency over evidence-based road safety, forcing through legislation it couldn't properly explain. In a media release this morning, Mr Couret says road safety laws should be based on sound science, proper consultation and careful drafting. Instead, Labor has rushed this legislation through Parliament and left serious questions about its operation unanswered. At a time when the road toll is continuing to head in the wrong direction, the New South Wales government cannot afford to experiment with road safety. If the laws fail, it will be motorists and families across New South Wales who pay the price, and he's right. Why is there a need to rush this? The Roads Minister Jenny Aitchison argues the reform is a fair system for patients using legal prescriptions to manage severe conditions like cancer or PTSD. She points to safety guardrails, including limiting the warning system to full licence holders, mandatory 24-hour bans after a positive roadside test, strict registration and online education requirements, and zero tolerance for commercial drivers or mixing drugs with alcohol. Now, that's fine. But what the minister won't concede is the dangerous precedent. Road safety experts, trauma surgeons, and the NRMA are stunned by this. For the first time in Australian history, a government is giving drivers caught with THC in their system a free pass. All while the road toll has already climbed to 245 this year in New South Wales. Now, we don't give drink drivers 2 warnings before taking action, so why are we giving free passes to anyone driving a 2-ton car with drugs in their system? Queensland is choosing to protect lives with strong deterrence, and what are we doing in New South Wales? Well, the men's government has settled on a rushed political experiment that will jeopardise the lives of motorists and families on our roads. That is simply unacceptable. If we're serious about bringing down the road toll, we shouldn't be lowering the bar. We should be raising it. The LNP in Queensland has got it right. When it comes to human lives, caution must come before politics. And it's the reason why I think the men's government in New South Wales has lost the plot. We'll take a break at 14 and a half past 10. After this, the opposition leader, Angus Taylor.
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1: Blacktown, a crash on Sunny Holt Road and Vardy's Road. There are delays building in all directions and a number of people trapped. At Arncliffe, the M5 outbound after the Cooks River Tunnel, a broken down truck which is taking out the left-hand lane in this heavy traffic back to the airport tunnel. Over near the international terminal approaching the airport on Marsh Street, a crash on the Giovanni Brunetti Bridge. Three vehicles involved in it and two eastbound lanes closed. At Mona Vale, a broken down bus on Pittwater Road near Vineyard Street. That's northbound. And at Kemps Creek, garbage truck fire earlier and they dumped the load with Baker's Lane still closed. This is Will Bottom on 2GB.
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8: 18 minutes past 10, Mark Levy here. Happy Friday, wherever you're listening across Australia. Well, hasn't it been a big week in politics? We started the week with controversy, comments from Pauline Hanson about the Prime Minister's late mum, and comments about Indigenous Australians made headlines before the One Nation leader apologised. We then had One Nation's migration policy announced, a plan for net negative migration before settling on 130,000 people coming into the country each year. The policy has been panned by both sides of politics as economy destroying. Then yesterday, the government announced its plan to help cut numbers, a goal much higher than One Nation's. Labor wants net overseas migration to sit at around 225,000 people, saying a lower number would be detrimental to the economy. The government has also plans to limit working holiday visas with a new ballot system for those who want to stay for longer than a year. They'll also tighten rules for international students and increase efforts to remove overstayers. Now, though, we're waiting on the coalition's plan, which we understand will sit somewhere in the middle of all of this. It's been a little while since we've caught up with the opposition leader, Angus Taylor. I'm delighted to say he's on the line. Angus, good morning to you.
19: G'day, Mark. Great to be with you.
8: Well, mate, Tony Burke says we don't have a mass migration problem. Is he real?
19: Oh, no. I mean, it's nonsense. Of course we have a mass migration problem. I mean, we had 550,000 people come into the country in a year. It's still sitting at over 290,000. They've missed every target. They claim they've met this one, but what they did is they raised the target, Mark, because they'd given up. There are no cuts in what he announced yesterday. In fact, there's an increase in immigration because they've increased their refugee numbers from 13,750, which was what was in the budget, to 20,000. So, and that costs the budget a lot of money, bringing those people in. So, I mean, this is just hopeless policy. It's a continuation. It's more of the same of the numbers being too high, the standards being too low. Both must change. We've already announced substantial policies, but we know there's more to announce. You'll be quick to say that, and you're right. But I can tell you now, there need to be serious cuts to the numbers and a serious improvement in the standards, including putting Australian values at the centre of this and keeping radicals out of the country.
8: See, Angus, what my problem is here at the moment around migration, especially from the government's perspective, is if Tony Burke, the immigration minister, can't even admit to us having a problem, how the hell are we supposed to fix it?
19: Well, you know, he wanted us to work with him, and we laid out very clearly what would be needed for that. Big cuts, a raise in the standards and more specifics around that. And in the end, they just couldn't come at it because they don't admit there's a problem. I mean, as a government, they never admit there's a problem. They didn't admit there was a problem with the cap on health spending for veterans. They didn't admit, the Prime Minister didn't admit there was a problem with the way he had insulted the Japanese Prime Minister. They never admit there's a problem, and you can't fix a problem if you don't admit to it, Mark. And that's exactly the case with migration.
8: I was interested to read some comments today, and I need to declare that the Australian Hotels Association is an advertiser on this program. The Chief Executive, Stephen Ferguson, is taking to task, and so are the tourism, hospitality sector. They're denouncing significant changes to the working holiday visa program, which will see a ballot system introduced for backpackers wanting to stay in Australia for more than a year. Mr. Ferguson says, why would you go and do 6 months in the back of Whoop Whoop if you're just going to get a one in six chance of getting a visa? You'll just go straight to Bondi. And I think he makes a fair point, doesn't he?
19: Well, I think he makes a very fair point. The point here is this, and I said this from the moment I came into this job, my very first press conference, that the numbers are too high, but the standards are also too low. And the standards includes getting the people we need for our farmers, for our publicans, for our builders, and we're not getting that. I mean, we had 550,000 people come in a single year, and at the end of that year, talking to small business people and farmers, they're saying we're not getting the people we need. And part of the reason for that is the union officials determine who comes in. I mean, that's the reality of it. Part of it is that we've had a flood of students come and stay for extended periods of time. So we've got to get the standards up, the mix right, and we have to make sure our farmers and our publicans and our restaurant owners and builders and so on have the people they need. Now, I am very confident that's doable. We will have more to say on this in the near future, in the coming weeks and months. We've already had a lot to say on it. What I can tell you now is if we're going to have immigration which is matched to the housing we have in this country, we know the cap has to be 170,000. But frankly, there's a backlog here. We've had too few houses built for the population, and so we've got to deal with that. So there need to be serious cuts.
8: I've been pretty hard on you, Angus, and I was pretty hard on John O'Dunham early this week over when we're going to hear the opposition's immigration policy. And, you know, I think given that One Nation's come out with theirs, the government's come out with theirs, you surely can't be too far away. But I have been sent a copy of a letter that you wrote to the Prime Minister, and I just want to seize on this because I think you've made some very valid points in your letter. You say any legislation brought forward by the government should include the following. One, make it illegal for someone to repatriate terror sympathisers. Stop terrorist suspects from entering Australia. That's number two. Three, establish a UK-style safe country list. Four, remove legal aid for those appealing a visa decision or charged with serious criminal offences. Five, deport serious criminals here on visas. Six, strip government welfare for those who have been denied a visa. Seven, cut back on visa hopping. Eight, restrict eligibility for the temporary graduate visa. Nine, elevate the Australian value statement to a visa condition. And 10, find and remove the 77,000 unlawful non-citizens residing in Australia. Is there any reason or have you had a discussion to the Prime Minister on why he wouldn't support any of that?
19: Well, they're clearly not supporting it. I mean, that's why we couldn't work with them. I mean, that list, by the way, is mostly policy we've already announced. We've been announcing over months and, you know, we've got more to announce. But the Prime Minister couldn't come at it and Tony Burke couldn't come at it. We also said in that letter the numbers have to be cut sharply. Mm. They have to be big cuts. Just before that list, you'll see there. Yeah. And that letter's been made public, of course, Mark. You're quite right. But they couldn't come at it. And the truth is, they are hopelessly divided on this. If they tried to do those things, the combination of union officials and the other types who hang out with the Labor Party wouldn't put up with it. The lefties there couldn't deal with it. And so they just aren't able to work with us on it. So we will announce our policy independent of them. We'll get it right. I mean, this has to be right. It has to be right in terms of the numbers and the standards. We have to make sure our farmers and the publicans get who they need, but I am confident that can be done with significant cuts.
8: All right, I'd hate to see you sort of miss the boat on this. I reckon you need to strike while the iron's hot, especially off the back of the major victory that you've had, and I've certainly been ramming it home on this program, the support for our veterans, and I'm delighted that the government has decided to scrap the cap, but they also need to get rid of Matt Keogh, mate. He can't possibly continue as the Veterans Affairs Minister, surely.
19: Absolutely right. I mean, it was a great victory for our veterans. We've fought hard on it, as you know, over recent weeks. It should never have been put in place in the first place. I mean, this was a budget that cut support to our veterans for their health services and at the same time was providing subsidies for home deposits to non-Australians. I mean, seriously, the priorities are wrong. The minister... they've scrapped the cap, of course, but the minister needs to be scrapped now. And he has made a series of egregious errors. He couldn't apologise on this yesterday in the parliament. We asked him to. He couldn't do it. This is the standard approach of this government. They make mistakes. You know, when you make mistakes, Mark, we all make mistakes, all of us.
8: Yeah.
19: We're human. You fess up and you get on with life. They can't do it. And Keogh can't. He's made a mistake on this, on the Invictus Games, on the treatment of Cameron Baird's parents, on medallic recognition. Each time he's had to backflip, he's never apologised. He has to go.
8: Yep, couldn't agree more. Hey, let's whip through a few more issues. I was going to ask you about Vic Barracks, but that's sort of bubbling away under the surface. What about the front page of the Telegraph today? Rein it in, Jim. Battered Aussie households staring down the barrel of three more interest rate hikes and a possible plunge into recession. And Treasurer Jim Chalmers has received a shocking report card on government spending from the International Monetary Fund. Talk about people that don't listen.
19: Well, absolutely right. So the IMF called out Labor's economic model, which is higher taxes, higher debt, policies that are smashing confidence, investment, wealth and wages. And Australians are poorer. Australians are poorer. And that he stands up every day in the parliament and tells everyone how good it is, how good they've got it, and that they're mistaken in thinking that they're worse off. Well, they know better. They are worse off. We are staring down the barrel of interest rate increases. That we're going to have another decision the week after next. And the expectation is that there'll be an increase and there'll be further increases beyond that. But even if that wasn't to happen, I mean, we've seen interest rates higher for longer. The government told us they'd beaten high interest rates and high inflation. Well, the exact opposite has occurred. The government's been beaten by that. And, you know, this is why we've announced policies like the Future Generation Fund, to take that money we get from our commodity sales, the tax revenues, and put it aside to pay down debt. That's how you get interest rates and inflation down. We know that. But this government can't do it because it's addicted to spending.
8: You know what else we've got to bring down, Angus? I know you guys get around in your Comcars and everything else, but, mate, the fuel excess, I don't know whether when the last time you filled up your personal car, but, mate, the cost of petrol at the moment and diesel is through the roof. Do we need another cut to the fuel excise?
19: Well, we're approaching $2.80 for diesel. I think you'll see $2.80 at some houses now. I filled up earlier in the week, which is a bit below that. But, you know, it has gone up sharply in the last week. I think it's going to continue to go up for the next little while. We are watching it very closely. We are the ones who called for the excise cut last time around. You'll remember, Mark, and you know, we know how much pressure Australians are, particularly those who have to commute long distances for work from our outer suburbs and in the regions. The diesel users in particular are the ones in serious pain right now. So we are watching very, very closely. And as I say, we've always been the advocates for cutting the excise when we have a sustained period of higher prices at the bowser.
8: So do we need to cut it again, though?
19: Well, it's getting to the point where it's a real issue now, isn't it? You got to know that this is going to be sustained. If you thought it was going to drop back very quickly, you mightn't do it. But every day that goes by, every day that goes,
8: let's just cut the excise and get it down. Yeah. I mean, people are already struggling through a cost of living crisis, staring down the barrel of three more interest rate rises. I think the least we can do is cut the excise and make it affordable to put some petrol or diesel in the car. The Prime Minister's off to the United States today. You'll no doubt run into the Japanese Prime Minister. Do you reckon Mr. Albanese might wander over and just say, oh, look, sorry about the whole melon thing?
19: Well, he embarrassed us all with those remarks and gestures about the Japanese Prime Minister on that podcast. They were ill-considered. They weren't statesmanlike, and they weren't befitting of his office. And so he should apologise to the Japanese Prime Minister. He'll get that opportunity at the UN, and he should take that opportunity. Now, I doubt he'll do it. He just can't admit that he is wrong. This is a personality defect of this Prime Minister. I hope I'm proven wrong, but I've seen that personality defect every single day in the parliament in the last 2 weeks. Yep. Every single day we see it. He cannot admit that he is wrong. This is a deep, it's not a political strategy. It's just who he is.
8: Yeah.
19: And it means that he can't fix things, because if you don't admit that something's wrong, you can't fix it.
8: Couldn't agree more. Hey, before you go, personal question. Little birdie tells me something that I need to ask you about. Are you setting up for your son's 21st birthday party this weekend? You know, like Angus, you know, we can't afford any political controversies. These things can get a little rowdy. Are you going to act as sort of father and bouncer at the same time?
19: Yeah, well, it's a dynamic duo theme, and my wife and I are going as I was going to say Kath and Kim, but it's actually Kellen, and Kath.
8: Are you putting on the short shorts?
19: I've got my dumbbells and the short shorts, so it should be a lot of fun. But it's, you know, these are. He's our youngest. He's turning 21, so this is the last of ours to turn 21. But I'm a proud dad, and incredibly proud of my kids. And it's I see less of them these days than I would like, but it's always wonderful when I can be with family again.
8: You've got to send me a photo, please. I've got to put it on the website.
19: I think we might try and keep that off social media.
8: Good on you, Angus. Have a good weekend, mate. Happy birthday to your boy. See you, mate. That's Angus Taylor, the opposition leader. Oh, 21st birthday parties. They can get a little bit loose. They get a bit wild. I'm sure that'll be very tame. It is a great Australian show, isn't it, Kath and Kim? I'm just picturing Angus Taylor walking around with the dumbbells. Brilliant. Now, have you heard about the goat? Some say that he always knows the fastest way home. They say he always knows when there's an overlap on the short side, even with his eyes closed. They say if they put him in the bunker, well, you'd never hear a coach complain about a call again. They all say that when the goat bets NRL, he gets ahead of the game with better. What's gambling really costing you? 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
8: 131873, the number. Angus Taylor will use some of Kel's dance moves at the 21st, Mark, from Willow. Yeah, it's an interesting visual, isn't it? Mary Ann says, Mark, diesel $2.95 in Coffs Harbour. Mark, I spotted diesel at Ampol Gungahlin in Canberra for $3.07 this morning. I don't know why Angus wouldn't commit to a cut to the fuel excise. I mean, it's out of control. It's back to where we were. $3.30. There's one. Jeez, it's out of control. I noticed it this morning on my way in. You drive past the illuminated signs on the petrol stations, and I saw, well, drove past one, $2.80 for diesel, and I thought, jeez, I'm glad I filled up when I did. 131873 is the number, 2gb.com. Click onto the feedback icon. This through from Rebecca Borg at news.com.au. A Jetstar flight from Melbourne to Brisbane was delayed by half an hour earlier this week after the AFP were called in response to a security incident. News.com.au understands an unticketed passenger was able to board the flight, which was due to depart from Melbourne at 9:35 a.m. One witness told 3AW, our sister station in Melbourne, that flight staff stopped the man from boarding at the gate. However, he was allegedly able to make his way onto a plane undetected via an alternate route. Flight crew then located the man at the back of the Airbus A321neo, which prompted them to call police and have the passenger escorted off the plane. The delayed flight continued on its route to Brisbane, departing from Melbourne at 10:09 a.m. While Jetstar confirmed the incident, it did not provide a statement outlining what exactly occurred. So that story today by Rebecca Borg at news.com.au. And we've heard back from Australian Border Force in relation to the E-Gate passport system outage at Sydney International Airport earlier this morning. We had a few people reach out, including Lauren, saying, Mark, there's some big, big delays. That's all now been resolved, we're told. But this from the Border Force. The Australian Border Force aware of a technical outage impacting E-gates for outbound and some inbound passengers. Brisbane International Airport, Melbourne International Airport and Sydney International Airport are currently impacted. This is this morning. Additional ABF officers are being surged into work areas to manually process passengers and provide as minimal disruption as possible. We appreciate travellers' patience as we continue to work through the issue. So hopefully things slowly returning to normal, but there was a problem this morning with the E-Gate passport system. 131873, the number, 2gb.com. Click onto the feedback icon if you'd like to have your say this morning. Look, I've got some tickets to give away. These have just been given to me, actually. If you're looking for something to do this weekend, and it's going to be a beautiful

0: put him to the test. Young Tom on the phones this morning and see how he handles this. Stand by, Tom. It's about to light up like a Christmas tree. 131873, the number. Three double passes. Callers 8910 on the open line. 131873 to the Grape, Grain and Graze Festival tomorrow at Sydney Olympic Park. It's 20 to 11.
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2: A mascot, earlier three-vehicle crash on Marsh Street at the Giovanni Brunetti Bridge. That's eastbound approaching the international terminal at Sydney Airport. It's got very heavy traffic. Two lanes closed there. Delays are back to Flora Street. And the M5 on the other side is very heavy westbound through the Cooks River Tunnel, which is due to a broken down truck. And the delays there start from the airport tunnel outbound. At Mona Vale, a bus broken down on Pitwater Road near Vineyard Street. At Kemps Creek, an earlier garbage truck fire closing Baker's Lane at Mamre Road. And from the Gladesill Bridge, Citybound Run on Victoria Road slow. This is Will Bottom on 2GB.
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0: I'll introduce you to one of the Bondi lifeguards in just a moment. He's also a New South Wales fiery doing something pretty extraordinary coming up to raise some money for charity. More on that in just a moment. But let's have a quick yarn to Anthony at Windsor. Anthony, good morning to you.
9: Good morning, Mark. How are you?
0: Really well, thank you, mate. What would you like to talk about?
9: Just want to talk about just the discussion with Angus Taylor about the fuel excise. It's just so much. I run a couple of small businesses here with my three sons, and we employ about 15 people. And it's just we use about 50,000 litres of diesel a month. And the fuel, like compared to last year, paying about $1.60, now we're paying over $2.70 for it, even buying it in bulk. I think it's very important for small businesses like ours to introduce the fuel excise cut again.
0: Yeah, I totally understand what you're saying, Anthony. And mate, you can talk about, you know, the struggles of small business at the moment. I mean, I've just been through it myself and came through it the other end and sorted everybody out. But there are a lot of small businesses out there hurting, mate, and all you need to do is look at the insolvency rates to make clear on how many people are being forced to shut the doors.
9: Exactly right. Like we're just trying to hold off putting any staff off because it's just so much of a struggle with all the different

0: rules we've got with the all the wages, and the wages is only one part of it. Then you've got, you get punished for employing more people. It's just getting so difficult to run a small business.
1: Well, Anthony, why don't you give your small business a rap on the radio, mate, and so we can support you?
0: Yeah, it's Green the Lawn Supplies. We supply turf all around the Sydney area.
1: Good on you, mate. Well, keep up the good work, Anthony, and keep up the good fight, mate. We'll talk to you soon.
0: Thanks very much, Mark.
1: Well done, mate. Anthony at Windsor calling through on the open line. Also on the open line, Adrian from North Richmond, Tony from Liverpool, and Sam from Penrith, the winners of the passes to the, of course, big Grape Grain and Graze Festival that's coming up tomorrow at Sydney Olympic Park. If I wasn't working, that's exactly where I'd be. Coming up to 13 to 11. Now, we do love ordinary Aussies getting out there for a good cause. And if you're heading out to Coogee this afternoon, you're going to see someone doing just that. A local lifeguard taking on a trek the height of Mount Everest to support a charity close to his heart. Will Bigelow is a lifeguard on our eastern beaches, and he's here in the studio with me. Will, good morning to you.
2: G'day, Mark. Thanks for having me, mate.
1: Nice to see you, mate. Let me and the listeners know what you are up to in support of Ocean Heroes.
2: Yeah, so at 10 p.m. tonight, I will be taking on a challenge, running the height of Mount Everest on South Coogee Stairs, so which is 222 flights up. But what goes up must come down, so it's also 222 times down too.
1: Well, I mentioned you're a lifeguard. I mentioned you're a fiery, so you keep yourself in good nick. So physically, you're up to it, but it's going to be a mental struggle too, isn't it?
2: Yeah, definitely. Yeah, preparation for this is, there's been a lot of mental training going into it, and it's just how far I can push that pain cave away, just to stay nice and fresh. But when it comes, and that's when the mental game kicks in.
1: Have you worked out how long this is going to sort of take you to do?
2: Look, I'm aiming for 24 hours. That's the goal. So 222 steps in 24 hours. That's what I'm aiming for.
1: Wow. I'm assuming all the boys are coming along to support you, all the lifeguards.
2: Yeah, I've had, messages of encouragement and a few abusive messages from the boys, which I like, and yeah, they're going to get around it and hurl abuse from me from the top. I don't think many of them have the legs to get up the stairs. So
1: haven't got the ticker either.
2: Yeah, right? Yeah, nah.
1: So, but tell us about Ocean Heroes and why you're doing this.
2: Yeah, so Ocean Heroes is a non-for-profit charity, and they take children on the autism spectrum surfing for free. Being a lifeguard, being down there all the time, it's super close to me, and I love helping out whenever I can. This charity, the smiles on the families' faces, the smiles on the kids' faces, it's priceless. And I kind of pride myself on serving others and helping out wherever I can, helping people. That's why I'm a lifeguard. That's why I'm a fiery. And this is just another thing for me to be able to, you know, to give to the community and make sure that these free surf lessons are running all year round. So I want to try and hit $30,000 for Ocean Heroes.
1: Well, it's not only giving them an experience, it's teaching them about the water, isn't it? And how to be safe in the water with the support of somebody with them, which, you know, you think about our beautiful beaches at the moment, weather's warming up, more people in the water. We want people to go out there and enjoy it, but do it in a safe way.
2: Yeah, that's 100% right. And also, you know, with children on the spectrum, it's a super unfamiliar environment, you know, the sand, they might not like the sand, they might not like the feel of the water, it's overstimulating, but if they can push through that and have the encouragement of all these amazing volunteers and the people who run Ocean Heroes, it turns out to be the best day. The best day for the families, it's the best day for the kids, and that's all we want.
1: How can we support you, mate? How can people jump on board?
2: So to support, we're taking donations. It's on my Instagram. I've had a GoFundMe. So if you look at my Instagram, it's Will Bigelow. You click the link, and then, you can donate. And also on the day, so from 10 p.m. until I finish, there'll be QR codes on our Coogee Stairs, and you can't miss me. I'm the big fella, breathing heavy on the steps.
1: You got to put the lycra on and everything to do this, or how, what do you wear to run up and down stairs for 24 hours?
2: Clothes is a good start.
1: But, you know, when I ask a lot of questions in this job, that's one of my more stupid ones.
2: Yeah, no such thing as a dumb question. Just trying to be comfortable. Yeah. I'll make sure the chafe doesn't set in too early. That's inevitable. Heaps of Vaseline.
1: How are all the boys and all the lifeguards down at Bondi? I've just started reading, I'm halfway through it actually, Sherry Markson and Alex Rifkin's book, Bondi Terror, and you guys were down there the night of the Bondi Beach terrorist attack. And one thing I've sort of got to know about the Bondi lifeguards, knowing Hoppo, the boss, and, you know, Reedy and Maxie and all that, you're a great group that supports one another. That was a really, really challenging night. How are all the boys and all the team going down there?
2: Yeah, look, the boys are doing the best that they can. They did a tremendous job. That was a tough time. That was a really, really tough time. But the boys, we all support each other. We're a massive family down there. In summer, we spend more time with each other than we do our own families. Mm. They're long days on the beach. So the camaraderie down there is second to none. And we're doing our best to sort of support everyone, each other and ourselves.
1: Yeah. There's been a lot of, this is a question without notice, you know, the shark attacks. There was one down at Coogee. I got to meet Leah actually. She was in here having a chat to Ben recently. There's probably a bit of anxiety out there at the moment about going down and enjoying the beaches, but you know, we've got this drone technology now too. Will, you've got the lifeguards down there keeping an eye out for the grey predators underneath the water. Yeah. So we want to go out there and enjoy our beaches, but just be aware of what may lurk beneath,
2: Yeah, definitely. Look, I wouldn't let the fear of wanting to go for a swim stop you. That's their habitat. They've always been out there. And my theory with this is, you know, the more drones you send out, the more you're going to find.
1: Hmm.
2: Prior to drones, you know, we all went swimming. You know, granted the shark attacks weren't so prevalent, but it's this time of year. There's whales. There's a lot more bait balls around.
1: Mm.
2: If you want to go enjoy the beach, go enjoy the beach and just listen to the lifeguards and listen to everyone else. If someone says they see something, just jump out of the water.
1: And swim between the bloody flags.
2: Yeah, that's first and foremost. Swim between the flags.
1: Mate, I watched Bondi Rescue the other day, right? There was nothing on. I turned it on and there's Reedy and Maxie and all these people I know. And, you know, they're going up to people saying, get between the flags. It must be so frustrating when swimmers go to Bondi or other beaches and they don't swim between the bloody flags.
2: Yeah, it's our pet hate. It's our pet hate. But, you know, we've got a lot of people who don't listen because they give us a job. So...
1: Well, I've got to say this, mate. It's the first time meeting you. And when Reedy rang me and said, you've got to support this bloke, I said, well, let's do it. What you're doing is amazing, in particular for Ocean Heroes, and what you've just said and what they do for kids on the autism spectrum is really, really important. So good luck with it all, mate. I think you've just off a fiery shift. So go and get some sleep and get yourself
2: rest
1: ready
2: the
1: legs, to go.
2: Rest the eyes and get ready for 10 p.m.
1: Good on you, mate. Good luck
2: to you. Thank you, mate. Appreciate it.
1: Well done. Will Bigelow, one of the Bondi lifeguards. He's a fiery and he's going to take on the steps. He's already raised over $4,000. So if you want to support him, at Will Bigelow, B-I-G-E-L-O-W, jump onto his Instagram page. You can follow all of the relevant links. It starts at 10 o'clock tonight. He thinks it's going to take him about 24 hours. And you know what, folks? I'm backing him to do it. I can see the determination in his eyes. He's fit. He's ready to go. And he's going to absolutely kill those Coogee steps, which I think I walked up once on the way home from the Coogee Bay Hotel, but that's a story for another day. We'll take a break at 6 to 11 and come back with more.
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1: Yeah, what an impressive bloke, Will Bigelow. Michael says he's related to Deuce Bigelow from the famous TV, for the famous movie. It was only a matter of time before someone said it. I'm in awe of people who do remarkable things for charity. And, you know, it's put into perspective by this message. Mark, my five-year-old twin boys are autistic and I'm struggling to get them to even take baths. This may help. What was the name of the program again, please? Ocean Heroes, it's called. Ocean Heroes. And good luck to Will, if you want to support him, get onto his Instagram page, Will Bigelow, and you can support him. Gavin says, Mark, data breach. I've had two emails from Quest Hotels this morning telling me they've had a data breach and that my name and vehicle registration number have been exposed. I'm not sure how widespread this is or if many other listeners have been impacted. Gav, thank you for the tip. We'll follow it up with Quest Hotels. I just wanted to mention, too, with the footy on this weekend, there's been a lot of talk about ticket prices. We had a listener reach out to us about $265 for a family pass last Sunday at the Penrith Roosters game. So we went to the NRL, who tell us the average ticket price for week one was around $40. And they've said that given cost of living, the NRL worked with partners to ensure free transport to venues and discounted food and beverage at games. It's important to note that while there has been a focus on crowds, there was in fact a 10.4% increase on week one crowds in 2025. There's been significant interest in members on sale for week two finals matches. So, look, I will say the NRL deserves some credit because they have listened. There's a family ticket offer for the Roosters-Sharks game tomorrow. So it's $59 for a family to go along to the footy, watch the Roosters and Sharks. The Swans are taking on Fremantle tonight. That game sold out in under 45 minutes. Tickets are about $65 per adult. So that's just, there's been a lot of talk about it. So I just wanted to make reference of that. Now, you know that feeling when a beautiful warm day hits and you start to think about backyard barbecues and summer entertaining? Well, that's exactly where we are right now and exactly when people start scrambling to get their outdoor space sorted before the season's in full swing. 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
13: It's 11 o'clock. Good morning. I'm Josh Bryant. The opposition says it's watching petrol prices but won't commit to a call to reduce the fuel excise at this stage. Drivers are paying over $2 a litre for petrol and diesel as the conflict in the Middle East escalates, putting pressure on global prices. The government imposed a temporary reduction to the fuel excise, which ended last month after the war broke out. Liberal leader Angus Taylor's told Mark Levy the coalition is keeping an eye on the situation.
14: The diesel users in particular are the ones in serious pain right now, so we are watching very, very closely. And as I say, we've always been the advocates for cutting the excise when we have a sustained period of higher prices at the bowser.
13: The Reserve Bank won't rule out another interest rate hike as early as this month. It warns inflation remains high amid global price pressures triggered by the war in Iran. The United States has raised rates this week. Japan and Europe are expected to follow suit. RBA Governor Michelle Bullock has told a parliamentary committee, we need to keep on top of inflation.
15: I recognise that higher interest rates are difficult for Australians with mortgages who are also facing cost of living pressures, but reducing inflation is essential. High inflation hurts all Australians and is especially tough on people with lower incomes and those in vulnerable financial positions.
13: Arriving international passengers are facing disruptions at airports around the country due to a technical issue with e-gates. The problem is affecting Sydney, Melbourne and Brisbane airports. Border Force says additional officers are being deployed to manually process passengers. New laws allowing medicinal cannabis patients to drive without facing automatic penalties have now passed New South Wales Parliament. Eligible drivers will be able to get behind the wheel with small amounts of THC in their system. The opposition and some safety advocates believe the changes could put other road users at risk. Police say they've arrested four people from Victoria who they believe travelled to Sydney to carry out criminal contracts. Raptor Squad detectives identified the group as part of investigations into a shooting at Hurstville and another at Torella at the end of last month. Two men and a woman, as well as a 16-year-old boy, are expected to be extradited from Victoria. Also making news, the Prime Minister is preparing to sit down with tech giants in Silicon Valley as the government here considers a ban on smart glasses in the public service. And magpie swooping season has begun early this year due to a warmer than average winter. Website Magpie Alert recorded an almost 60% more incidents than usual for the first week of spring. In finance, the All Ords is trading up 28 points at 89.39. One Australian dollar is currently buying 71.1 US cents.
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13: The Knights will give star back rower Dylan Lucas until tomorrow before deciding if he will be fit to line up against the Warriors in their do-or-die final at Eden Park. The Roosters, meantime, warn they haven't forgotten who knocked them out last year, heading into tomorrow's finals clash with the Sharks. The NRLW final series kicks off tonight with the West Tigers up against the Raiders, while the Broncos face the Knights tomorrow afternoon, and coach Scott Prince has told Sports Today they know it won't be easy.
16: The Newcastle are a quality outfit. And they're certainly playing some good footy, so we're going to have to be on our game to get the job done.
13: Justin McInerney will return for the Swans as they take on Fremantle in their preliminary final at the SCG tonight. And Australia will be looking to pick up where they left off in the second one-dayer against Zimbabwe, which gets underway this evening. It's 11:04. That's the latest news and sport.
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19: Quakers Hill, there's been a crash on the M7. It's eastbound. It's just past the Quakers Hill Parkway overpass near the on and off ramps, but it's causing heavy traffic both ways. At Kemps Creek, earlier rubbish fire on Baker's Lane near Mamre Road. Also delays at Mascot with a broken down truck westbound on the M5 in the Cooks River Tunnel. That's in the left-hand lane, and there's heavy traffic, really heavy traffic, back to the airport tunnel. Also at Mascot, an earlier crash involving three vehicles on Marsh Street at the Giovanni Brunetti Bridge just before the International Airport. Delays are back towards the M5. This is Raw Bottom, Sydney's 2GB.
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13: People make it special here on 2GB. Mostly sunny throughout the day. Light winds, a top of 23 degrees on the coast, 28 in the west. A warm and sunny day tomorrow. Clear skies, light winds on Sunday. Chance of a late shower moving in by Monday. A shower or two for Tuesday and Wednesday. Right now, 20 degrees in town. 20 also at Bankstown, Campbelltown, 20 at Lucas Heights and Terry Hills, 19 degrees at Penrith. I'm Josh Bryant. 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
18: This is Mornings with Mark Levy, right across Australia.
1: Certainly is. Final hour of the program. Big weekend of footy finals. Swans tonight. We've got the Roosters and the Sharks tomorrow night at Allianz Stadium. And I'm looking forward to, one, having tonight off with no rugby league for us to cover on the continuous call team. But a big day tomorrow. Mike Pearsall's going to come out and join us as well. Give me a couple of hours off. Oh, it's a long day. Thank you, Mike. And Mike will be calling that Warriors and Newcastle game on Sunday for you. So stick with us across the weekend for all the footy finals. And if you're looking for something else to go and see this weekend, I'd love to promote this. It's a big concert out at Leichhardt Oval tomorrow. Inner West Council is throwing a free concert to farewell the iconic venue. It's long been referred to as the eighth wonder of the world, and this is all before it shuts down for redevelopment. One Last Roar is bringing live music to the hallowed Leichhardt Oval turf for the very first time, with the headline act being this iconic Australian band.

0: Well, that's right. The Angels are coming to Leichhardt. They'll be playing alongside some local favourites and a special appearance from the Oz Icons, which features rugby league legend Wayne Pearce and former Test cricketer Mike Whitney. There's fun involved for all of the family, with entertainment from Pro Wrestling Australia and a chance to catch a glimpse of the Inner West Rugby League Museum. I thought we'd check in with Mike Whitney, who, and I should make mention of this, I was talking to Paddy, who's one of the producers on this program earlier. He said, Levy, can you believe it's been 45 years since Mike Whitney starred in that How Do You Feel ad for Tui's from Mojo? You'll remember it.
1: How do you feel when you face Big Joel for the final ball and your blood chills? How do you feel when a cover drives these runs in sight? You run like hell. How do you feel when you beat the ball, stretch it out?

0: I feel like a twoies or two right now. Mike Whitney, good morning to you, sir.
1: Good on you, Mark. How you going, mate?
0: Mate, very, very well. Mate, I've got to be honest. I had no idea that you're in a band. What's this Oz Icons all about?
1: Yeah, look, I've had two stanzas in a band when I was like 16, 17 and 18. We had a garage band that we had, took one of our mate's parents' garage and we mucked around in there for a couple of years. And then everybody split up and I went and did the cricket thing. But in fact, the bass player in this band that I've been with for 20 years now is the guy that we've got his parents' garage, Ray Nosty. I grew up with Ray in Matraville. But we had two bands for about 15 years. We had the Mike Whitney Band and Wayne Pierce and the Big Hitters.
0: Yep.
1: And if you took sort of Junior and a female singer out of his band and dropped me in, it was the same musicians. We just changed frontmen. And then about 5 years ago, we said, why are we doing that? Let's just have one band. So we've been playing as the Oz Icons for 5 years. And if I'm not available, Junior will play. If Junior's not available, I'll play. We've got another singer, Gavin Roberts, who's fantastic. So the band can go out and play without me and Junior. But it's really weird being up on stage with Junior, Mark. Like, we played our sporting careers pretty much at the same time. And I met Junior back when I was playing cricket. He was playing for Balmain, captaining New South Wales and captaining Australia. To be on stage now, we look at each other every now and again. And I know he's thinking the same thing, going, how surreal is this? Mm-hmm. We're up here gigging in front of the crowds now, so it's great.
0: Who's a better sort, you or Junior?
1: Junior still looks pretty good, mate, I'm telling you. He looks like he can run out and keep playing now. Unbelievable.
0: Well, mate, who's the headline act tomorrow at this thing at Leichhardt? Is it the Angels or is it the Oz Icons?
1: Well, we're starting the gig off, so we're at the start and they're at the end. Of course, the Angels are huge. And the lead singer of the Angels now, Nick Norton, he played with the Mike Whitney Band for about 6 or 7 years. So
0: right.
1: we got him tuned up and then he went on to bigger and better things. But look, the Super Jesus are playing and a couple of other local bands, Largo and Good Pash, who are fantastic local bands, had a lot of fair few songs out, great video clips. So we're starting the whole event off at about 1:15, I think, maybe 1:30. Gates open at 12:30. But you're right, Mark. The Inner West Council released 10,000 tickets for free, and they went, like, in a blink of an eye, mate, they went. So they released another 5,000. So potentially there could be 15,000 people there by the end of the day.
0: Well, it's going to be a great celebration, isn't it? And, you know, we often talk about how important community is. And, you know, that's a great community and suburban hub like Hard Oval, whether it be for rugby league or football or just taking the dog for a walk. It's going to be a great celebration before it undergoes this, $40 million redevelopment?
1: $40 million redevelopment. There was a lot of noise about shutting the ground completely down. But look, Darcy Byrne, who's the mayor of the Inner West Council, I know Darcy really well because one of the grounds that my club, where I'm the president of Randwick Petersham, is Petersham and Marrickville Oval. So they're in the Inner West Council, so I get to deal with them a lot on a cricket basis. But, yeah, the eighth wonder of the world, they're going to spend $40 million there and redo the ground, and I think that's fantastic because it is a hub for sport. Not only rugby league's played there, but women's rugby league, junior rugby league, all sorts of stuff is played on that ground. And we need to keep those grounds intact, mate.
0: Sensational. Hey, Mike, before you go, I was talking to Ben Fordham this morning about you. Right? What an unbelievable career. You know, test cricketer, television star, in a band. We were talking about, you know, who dares wins. I remember Sydney Weekender. You know, you'd be travelling around the place. You've had a great career, mate. Congratulations to you.
1: Mark, I couldn't have dreamed it when I was growing up in the suburb of Matraville, which sits just behind Maroubra Beach. It was very working class. My father died when I was 16, and that just left my mum and my sister. Mum was my biggest fan, but I couldn't have dreamed the life that I've had. I'm just so grateful for the people that have supported me. 27 years at Channel 7 was an amazing run. I did Sydney Weekender all that time, which was to go out into New South Wales every week and shoot stories, mate. We live in the most wonderful state anywhere in the world. To do Who Dares Wins, that was right on the cusp of reality TV. I was the referee on Gladiators as well.
0: Yeah.
1: That was pretty crazy. So, no, it's been a dream, mate. Now, to do the band, I've got a podcast going with a couple of boys in the band called How's That, the podcast. So we're having a bit of fun with that, and it's just been fantastic, mate.
0: Good on you,
1: just
0: mate.
1: Loved every moment.
0: Well, Well, Mike, you're a great Australian, but I reckon all those people coming along tomorrow, get out there early and watch the Oz Icons with Mike and a whole host of others, and then, of course, the Angels. It's going to be a great celebration down there at Leichhardt Oval. Great to hear your voice, Mike. We'll talk to you soon, eh?
1: Good on you, Mark. Thanks for having us on, mate. Pleasure.
0: Good on you, buddy. Mike Whitney, former Test cricketer and the front man of the cover band Oz Icons. Big celebration tomorrow. Leichhardt Oval, the eighth wonder of the world, is going to be transformed into a concert venue. If I wasn't working, I'd be there. Geez, all these things I'd love to be doing, I've got to work. Anyway, for all those people that have got tickets, enjoy yourself. It's going to be a great celebration. 11:15.
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3: There's a fair bit happening, including a crash at Quakers Hill, eastbound on the M7, just past the Quakers Hill Parkway overpass, and that's got a couple of cars in the right-hand lane. Delays from Richmond Road eastbound and from Sunnyholt Road westbound. At Randwick, wires down in Peruse Road near the Barker Street roundabout, and there's a crash at Pagewood in Page Street. Mascot delays outbound from the airport tunnel onto the M5, which is due to a truck broken down at the Cooks River Tunnel westbound. Also at Mascot, nearly a three-vehicle crash on Marsh Street approaching the international terminal at the airport. Heavy delays from the M5. 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
3: 18 and a half past 11, Mark Levy here on 2GB Mornings. Now, I think we've got a problem in and around the Harbour Bridge. Will Bottom's got some details. Will, good morning to you.
4: Morning, Levy. It's only happened within the last few minutes. I've just sent you a photo of it. It's a red hatchback that's sideways at the moment across two lanes. This is the Bradfield Highway southbound coming into the city just before you come onto the Harbour Bridge. Near Milsons Point train station. So there's two lanes blocked there. The car's been hit on the passenger side from a truck and dog by the looks of it. So there's a few people standing around the car talking to the driver, and there are emergency services on their way. The traffic's building pretty quickly coming into the city.
3: All right, well, thank you, mate. Yeah, you've described it perfectly given the photo you've sent to me. So there's going to be some delays there, and we'll keep you across any more developments on that one. So just take care if you're in the area. There's going to be some delays while the emergency services respond to that one. In the meantime, finance update, all ordinaries up 41.2.46% to $8,952.1, the dollar buying 71.13 US cents. Well, I mentioned this a little earlier in the show, but today is New South Wales Ambulance Appreciation Day. And it's a great chance to thank the paramedics who save lives across this state every day. And right now, New South Wales Ambulance is opening up some of their stations to the public to come in, check out the ambulances, meet the paramedics, and take part in hands-on CPR demonstrations. The interim chief executive of New South Wales Ambulance is Claire Beach, and she joins me on the line from, I think, Blacktown Ambulance Station. Claire, good morning to you.
5: That's right. Good morning. Calling in from Blacktown. It's great to be with you.
3: Well, what a great celebration. I am a big supporter of our emergency services, and I mentioned earlier one of the best people I've ever met in my broadcasting career is a former ambulance inspector by the name of Norm Spaulding. You might even be listening this morning, Norm, and I never underestimate the role our emergency services play. But, you know, your paramedics, Claire, they're out there saving lives each and every day, aren't they?
5: They are, and today is a fantastic opportunity to connect with our communities who, more often than not, we only spend time with them when they're experiencing an emergency. And so today is about opening up our doors and creating an opportunity for people to come in, meet our paramedics, meet our support staff, have a look at all our state-of-the-art gear, and just spend some time with us without all the lights and sirens.
3: Can you turn the lights and sirens on just for a quick look and see while they're in there as well?
5: Of course. Of course we can.
3: There's just something about lights and sirens, especially the kids love it. I love them as well. There's so many paramedics out there, they're working, so it's a great chance to see behind the scenes. And I was just thinking too, Claire, right, there might be people out there thinking about a career in ambulance. It's a great chance to go down and have a chat to the paramedics about what's involved and whether it's a career for them as well.
5: Well, that's right. And as you say, I mean, today we're graduating 62 new paramedics, as well as 19 of our emergency medical call takers, and they're graduating at our State Operations Centre today. But if you drop into one of our stations, and I'll list them off for you because there's still time, you can speak to paramedics and learn a little bit about the amazing job that they do. So Blacktown's open. We've got Coffs Harbour, Camden, Fairy Meadow, Mudgee, Hamlin Terrace, Central Sydney and Dungog. So you've got till 1 o'clock. If you've got some spare time, come in and say hello.
3: Absolutely. Hey, Claire, what is it about the job that you love? Why did you want to become a paramedic years ago?
5: Yeah, look, we're in the business of providing care and compassion. And for me, it's easy to come to work every day when that's what you do. Every day is different. And our amazing paramedics and all other clinicians and staff that we have working for us, we come to work just to help people, so it's easy to get out of bed in the morning when that's your job.
3: Yeah. How are you enjoying the interim chief executive role? You've obviously taken over from Dr. Dominic Morgan, who was a brilliant leader. Are we far off having a full-time replacement? Are you interested in the gig full-time?
5: Look, I've rolled up my sleeves and I'm getting into it. So it's been a tough and busy winter for the whole health system, as you probably know. So look, you know, my interest is in making sure that our people are safe and supported, and days like today are great opportunities to come out and for me and our senior leadership team to say thanks to our staff for the work that they do every single day.
3: Well, it's a very important day, Ambulance Appreciation Day. Claire, keep up the good work, and if you can, pass on my thanks to all of the paramedics across the state. It's vitally important that we have them on the road, saving lives, racing to the scene of issues, whether they be car accidents or, you know, CPR for heart attack victims and the like, you name it. They play a very important role in our community, and obviously you as the interim chief, you head up the organisation, and for that we're very thankful. Thanks for joining us, Claire, and good luck for the years to come.
5: Thanks very much, Mark.
3: We'll catch you soon. Claire Beach, Acting Chief Executive of New South Wales Ambulance. So, yeah, head along. Blacktown, Camden, Forest Lodge, Hamlin Terrace, Mudgee, Coffs Harbour, Dungog and North Wollongong. You can have a chat with the paramedics, take part in the hands-on CPR demonstrations and get a behind-the-scenes look of how the New South Wales Ambulance Service operates each and every day. One 3 1 8 7 3, the number. Now, I'm sure many of you have been following this story about the break-in at the RAAF base in Darwin. A Defence Force member was assaulted before a Ford Ranger was stolen from the base. Well, three men have now been arrested following their alleged crime spree. And Northern Territory Police have confirmed three perpetrators were located and arrested in the community. They tracked the three men to a local suburb more than 400 kilometres from the RAAF base, where the car was allegedly stolen, and the alleged crime spree is said to have extended throughout Greater Darwin, with the accused allegedly stealing fuel from a nearby service station as well as a tradie's work tools. What's so concerning, though, is how these seemingly rookie criminals were able to infiltrate one of the most important military bases in Australia so easily. These men have allegedly broken into a defence base, assaulted a member of our defence force and stolen a car. The incident continues to be investigated by NT Police, but it raises serious questions about the security of our defence bases and the safety of our ADF personnel. Now, this is a strange one. This is a strange one, and it's from the world of fitness. An Australian athlete has been forced to apologise after winning a Hyrox race in China, despite soiling herself midway through the event. Her name is Joanna, and she's a world record holder. Footage went viral showing her powering through the race using the shared equipment with a serious amount of fecal matter running down her legs. Now, it sparked outrage. There were questions over hygiene and over why on earth organisers let her keep going and finish. Now, Joanna has said sorry, posting on Instagram she offered a sincere apology to the people of China, her fellow competitors, the spectators and the organisers. She admitted she got it wrong. In her words, she should have stepped off the track, and she says there's more to life than racing. She's now decided to withdraw from the race entirely and forfeit the points from her win. Hyrox itself has also apologised and rushed through rule changes. Incredibly, the old rulebook penalised things like spitting and littering, but had no protocol at all for getting caught short. If you're wondering what Hyrox even is, it's a part running race, part gym workout, and it's fast becoming one of the biggest fitness crazes on the planet. And rather than attempting a joke, I might simply just play this. We will check in with the boys from Better after the break. 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
3: Oh, what have I started? 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
3: Oh, Michael Sullivan's online. Hello, Sally.
18: Oh, good morning to you, Mark. Good morning to your listeners.
3: How's your week been? Great, man.
18: Yeah, look, it's been very good, thank you. I've been pretty moderate this week. Just had my head down. Going really hard, and then looking forward to Sunday, Levy, because of all the things my great companies have sponsored over the years, and, you know, it's the Brisbane Broncos, the Penrith Bluebet Stadium, the Cox Plate, at the moment the Mighty Dolphins, fins up. But on Sunday, we're the major sponsor of the Galo Pie eating off competition. And in my 35-year career, I think this has taken me to a high that I never thought I'd reach.
3: Please tell me, as the inaugural sponsor of the Australian Championship, the sponsor has to take part.
18: Well, no, that's 20 years ago. But I love a pie, and Galos are the best. But what a great innovation! So good on you, Galo.
3: Well, he was in here this morning, Sean, having a chat to Ben, and he brought the championship belt in. I mean, I thought I was watching the UFC or one of the World Championship Wrestling or something. It's impressive. Yeah, Coogee Bay Hotel on Sunday, the Betr Garlow's Pies Australian Pie Eating Championship. Got a nice ring to it, Sally.
18: Oh, it's beautiful. Fantastic. Yes, right up there with the Cox Plate.
3: Mark Piggy Riddell's on the other line. Weight for Age Championship of Australia and something that puts weight on. Piggy, hello to you.
19: Morning, Levy. Morning, Sully.
3: Mate, where were you on Monday? We've got a new sponsor on board. You wouldn't be across this, Sally. You know, he turns up for your segment every Friday. I had to send a grovelling apology to our mate James Hardy because Piggy's supposed to join us on a Monday to wrap up the finals. No answer. He was in discussing his future at the St George Illawarra Dragons. Is that right?
19: Yeah, unfortunately, Levy, I was involved in a meeting, a really serious meeting for a few hours, so... We fixed things up last night. I joined Mike Pearsall for the James Hardy segment. So all sorted, everything good to go now.
3: Have you got the full support of the board?
19: Oh, I'm just doing my best, Levy. I'm in here at the moment.
3: Oh, it's a drama.
19: All you can do is do your best.
3: Is there drama, is there?
19: No drama. No drama.
3: Well, you've just given me a political answer. I'll ask it again. Have you got the full support of the board?
19: Yes, but once you get the full support of the board, you're almost gone.
3: Exactly,
19: you?
3: You're gone.
19: I'm loathe to admit it.
3: well, let's get into it, boys. The two games this weekend, finals footy week two, of course, tomorrow at Allianz Stadium. We've got the Roosters taking on the Cronulla Sharks, Michael. And look, the Roosters are favourites, but gee, they were involved in a pretty physical and full-on game last week against the Panthers. What do the better punters think on this one, mate?
20: Indeed they were, but they're short. $1.45, the Roosters. Cronulla, $2.75, and it's 7.5 at the Betr line.
21: Yeah, Levy, that's probably the only question mark over the Roosters, I think, is just how they recovered from that brutal game against the Penrith Panthers last week. I like them. I like the Roosters in this one. I just think if they can bring that same enthusiasm, that same intensity that they brought to that game for long periods, I just think they've got too much firepower for the Sharkies.
3: We've got a huge day out there tomorrow. We'll be on air from 1 o'clock right the way through until 10:15. I'm going to have a couple of hours off. Mike's going to look after the show in the middle of the day, and then we'll be back from 7 with Piggy and Josh to call the big game at 7:50. So can't wait, Roosters and Sharks. And then Mike's on deck with the big man and Piggy and Neil Breen on Sunday for the Warriors taking on the Newcastle Knights. This is going to be huge. 50,000 people, Sally, over at Eden Park in Auckland.
20: Indeed it will. The Warriors $1.52, the Knights $2.55, and it's 5.5 at the line.
21: Boys, I'm tipping the upset in this one. I'm tipping the Newcastle Knights. Loved what they did last Friday night against the Bunnies. They've got this great enthusiasm about them at the moment, and I think they can go over there. Go over to Eden Park, 50,000. And cause an upset and beat the Warriors.
3: All right. And then, of course, the teams of the week off the Panthers and, of course, the Betr Dolphins. Looking forward to a big Friday night at Suncorp Stadium the following week. So, Piggy, finals week three, we're going to have footy on Friday night and Sunday. There's a few people saying, oh, well, is that fair? One team gets a 7-day turnaround, the other one gets a 9-day turnaround for the grand final. But my read is leading into... the prelim, the team that gets the longer turnaround gets the shorter turnaround in that week. So it sort of, it evens itself out, if that makes sense. Are you at all concerned by that or not really?
21: No, I'm not concerned at all, Levy. I think as long as the both teams have got a 7-day turnaround, that's fine.
3: Yeah,
21: they'll be ready to go.
3: And that's enough. Swans tonight up against Fremantle, and then Sally, big day of racing. We've got the great racing over the next few weeks leading into the Everest in Sydney. We've got the shorts tomorrow at Royal Randwick, the Kingston Town Stakes, the T-Rose, and then a couple of Group 1s in Melbourne at Caulfield, the Sir Rupert Clark and the Underwood Stakes. It's the time of year you want to be a racing fan because you get all the good horses going around.
20: They're all coming back, Levy. Just firstly to Melbourne, the Rupert Clark, over 1,400 metres at Caulfield. There's been very good money for this horse down the bottom, number 13, from Adelaide, Regal Awards, $8 into $4. Very heavily backed. Lady Shenandoah, which is a Sydney horse, been 460 out to 5. That's the Rupert Clark. I'm back to this meeting at Royal Randwick. A great meeting. And as you said, all the good horses starting to come back. It's, as far as headlines is concerned, it's going to be dominated by Autumn Glow, who's at Bank Teller Odds, $1.16. That's the old Winx odds. Mm. But she is looking like taking over from where Winx left off, Autumn Glow. And then in the shorts, as you mentioned, Group 2 race, Head Wall, it'll run favourite at about 3.30. There's been good money for the top one, Ninja, $5.50 into $4.20. And over to the Kingston Town, there's been very good money for the A-team, C. Waller and J. McDonald. Soul of Spain, number 3, $7.50 into $5. That's in the Kingston Town. And Mark, as always, if gambling's a problem, you can visit gamblinghelponline.org.au.
3: All right. Well, Piggy, I'm assuming you're going to Randwick tomorrow. Are you keen on anything for the punters?
21: Yes, Levy, off the back of tipping a winner last week, I'm going to go Randwick, race 4, number 7, Unleashing.
20: Mm-hmm. Oh,
21: had a good year this year.
20: Oh, here he is.
3: He's all right at wrapping himself too, Sally.
20: It was $1.80 or something, wasn't it?
3: Exactly.
21: Come on, Sally, come on.
3: So what is it? Unleashing, race 4, number 7 at Randwick. So
20: yeah, well, this is at least the punters have got a chance here. 4.40, they can put something in the bank if this arrives.
3: Well, it's funny, Michael, on Monday I got a few emails from listeners saying, oh, thanks for the pick, Tibby, cost of living crisis. You've helped me buy a couple of freckles down at the local convenience shop, a couple of chocolates, that's about it. Back in a winter of $1.16 or whatever it was, fair dinkum.
21: Oh, please.
3: Unleashing, race 4, number 7, Bjorn Baker and Rachel King at Randwick tomorrow. All right, boys. It's going to be a great weekend of sport. We've got the night off pick. What are you going to do tonight with the night off?
21: Levy, probably spend a bit of time with the family. Haven't spent a lot of time with them over the last few months, footy season. So, I don't know, sauna, swim in the pool, maybe some backyard cricket. There we go.
3: So it's no different to any other day?
21: Nah, just a normal day in the Riddell household.
3: Good on you, mate. We'll catch you tomorrow. And Sally, good punting, and mate, and enjoy the Better Australian Pirating Championship on Sunday at the Coogee Bay Hotel.
20: Good stuff, Levy. Thank you. All the best.
3: See you, legend. There he is, Michael Sullivan from Better. And what are you really gambling with? 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Look, I was thinking of a song to play for you on this Friday, and I was thinking, right, we've got the Swans in action tonight. I don't want to go off early with Cheer Cheer, the Red and the White, but a song that always gets AFL fans in the mood for some footy is Up There, Kazali, but also a song by Hunters and Collectors. It's a song called Holy Grail, and all roads lead to the Sydney Cricket Ground tonight. Come on, you Sydney Swans, up against the Fremantle Dockers.

0: by Hunters and Collectors, and Glenn says, yeah, song for the day. That was once a promo song for the AFL Premiership season. Well, it's appropriate given the Swans are in action tonight at the Sydney Cricket Ground. Well, Spring Open Week is coming to Lavande Retirement Living this October. 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
2: At Mascot, Marsh Street still has an eastbound lane closed on the Giovanni Brunetti Bridge. That's just before the international terminal at Sydney Airport following an earlier crash. Dean Park, earlier crash. The M7 eastbound coming into Quakers Hill, just past Quakers Hill Parkway. It's got heavy traffic from Glendenning up past Richmond Road around the bend. At Rouse Hill, a crash on Windsor Road at Schofields Road. At Gregory Hills, an accident on Camden Valley Way and Gregory Hills Drive. Also, Randwick Wires down in Bruce Road near Barker Street and the Bradfield Highway onto the Harbour Bridge. Slow traffic after a crash earlier that cleared. This is Will Bottom on 2GB.
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0: Levy, love it. Holy grail off to the Swans game tonight, Michael and Tracy. Look, I don't profess to be an expert on AFL football. I, believe it or not, supposed to know what I'm talking about when it comes to rugby league, even though I finished third last of the tipping competition. But I was looking at the markets earlier on the Better website, and Fremantle, short price favourites, apparently all the money's for the Dockers. Jimmy Bartel, the AFL legend, last night was texting me saying, "Oh, mate, the Swans have got no chance." Am I the only person in Australia who thinks the Swans might win tonight in front of, 45,000 people at the SCG? I speak from experience when it comes to having covered drama involving individual clubs, right? And they've had the dramas off the field, and those players have been stood down. And as I've said in recent weeks, they've already been convicted in the court of public opinion, which is just wrong. They haven't been charged as yet. There's an investigation underway. But the suggestion that people weren't going to turn up as a protest to the Swans, like, how does that help the situation? And what does it say to those players that have done nothing wrong? I think it's quite telling that the tickets for the SCG tonight sold out quicker than the rugby league games this weekend. That's because the Swans have a huge supporter base and they want to get on board and cheer on their team. And cheer on those players who did nothing wrong and are out there to achieve what they set out to at the start of the year, and that's lift the Premiership trophy. So, look, I hope for their sake that they do continue this remarkable run, because they haven't put a foot wrong since that off-field drama down in Melbourne after that win earlier this year. So, to all those people heading along to the SCG, stand up and cheer them on as loudly as you can. And cheer the red and the white, as they say, because I'd say this. The Sydney Swans players that did nothing wrong have handled themselves brilliantly throughout this. And I think it's a credit to the coach, to the way he's handled things. The captain, who of course is injured, Callum Mills, but also the management and the board of the Sydney Swans. They have handled this to a T. So I just think people, rather than, getting caught up in some of the headlines and the sensational reporting around all of this, there's a police investigation underway and that's allowed to run its course. As for the team that will run on to the SCG tonight, I want to wish them all the very best of luck, because when teams face adversity, usually the cream rises to the top. And for their sake, I hope the cream rises to the top tonight. Michael McLaren has wandered into the studio. Morning, Michael.
5: Morning, Mark. Well said.
0: You tipping the Swans tonight?
5: I got no idea. But I know they're playing tonight. I'm speaking to the SCG curator today, so I'll focus on the grass.
0: You should turn up to the anti-drugs rally or whatever it is on Sunday.
5: Why would I be there?
0: Anyway.
5: What are you saying?
0: What about this?
5: I'm a member of the Kiama group or something.
0: No, not at all, but I got a bit worked up early.
5: I heard you.
0: This rally that Clover's going to speak at against the police. Like, what?
5: Yeah, well,
0: what a joke.
5: She'll have to find somewhere, because there's nowhere in Sydney where you can gather, apparently. You need to have a big open space for these things. I don't know where they're going to gather.
0: Anyway. I enjoyed your chat with Dame Julie Andrews. That was brilliant the other night.
5: Well, it was a great thrill for me, I can tell you. Yeah, it was lovely.
0: What a
5: She sounds magnificent, doesn't
0: and
5: she?
0: And so classy. Yeah. Just, oh, all brilliant.
5: All class.
0: What have you got
5: She wasn't
0: up
5: bad
0: to?
5: Either. Throw that in.
0: Right,
5: she was outstanding.
0: You were quite taken by the High Rock story, I'm told, too.
5: The which?
0: The High Rock story.
5: Oh, well, yeah. Mm. Well, so did the rocks were high or low. I think gravity took effect, didn't it? Busy day today. You know, usual. You're right. He's in the fetal position. What's wrong with him?
0: What have you got coming up?
5: Well, less than that athlete, I can assure you. Joel's last day today, by the way.
0: Oh.
5: Last day pushing my buttons. We did that overnights for years, and now in the daylight hours.
0: Did you get a cake or something?
5: Yeah, well, we've had some cake.
0: Hello?
5: Do you want some?
0: Yeah, I'd love some.
5: I tell you, Lael made the cake. Outstanding.
0: Yeah?
5: It's like a devil's food cake or something. Sort of appropriate for Joel. And so it's his last day today. So
0: but
5: we'll,
0: you're supposed to be nice to people on their last day.
5: I am being nice to him.
0: Okay, fair enough.
5: I am being nice to him. Right, I'm holding a lot of stories back. We'll celebrate Joel. We've got lots of interviews, but no one cares about that. There's a... Did you see that story?
0: Michael, listen, I just need to pull you up for a second, right? So these chats between the various presenters is all about promoting and trying to talk up your show.
5: Yes.
0: You've just said, no one cares about the interviews.
5: No, they'll happen, right? Okay. So if you want some interviews, they're coming. But did you see that story about this new breed or species of cat they've discovered in Bolivia?
0: No.
5: The first time in 100 years that a new cat species has been discovered. And so you think, okay, well, it's a big discovery. So you'd have a great name. So the geniuses have gone and called a tiger cat. Well, I mean, tiger's already a cat. It's like saying cat or ATM machine. You know, they've had 100 years to come up with a new name. They've had this discovery. It just looks like a moggy, by the way. I reckon one's just got let out of a house and someone's having a laugh on social media.
0: Just looks like a stray that's had a bit of fun out in the town.
5: Yeah. And so they've called it tiger cat. I mean, that's pathetic.
0: So what, is that springboarding into a topic today stupid names? Or?
5: Well, I mean, yeah, what should I do with that? I mean, I think we should come up with a new name for it. I mean, it deserves more than that. I mean, this thing's hidden away for 100 years. It's like that tribe in India that no one can see, you know. 100 years this thing's hidden away and managed to find itself whiskers food somewhere to survive. And we've finally come across it. We said, tiger cat.
0: Brilliant.
5: That's an anti-climax.
0: We'll be listening.
5: No, you're off to something today, aren't you?
0: No, I've got the afternoon off.
5: Oh, do you?
0: Yeah, I've got no footy tonight, so.
5: Oh, because tomorrow.
0: I might listen to your whole show for 3 hours.
5: Oh, jeez. That'd be a first for anyone.
0: You've sold it well to me. Thank you, Michael.
5: Okay, bye,
0: there he is, Michael McLaren on your radio after midday.

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1: 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And Mackenzie, you'll have to bring mum out to Parramatta BMW, to all the winners, to come out and see us on that particular day, because we want to hand over the keys to a lucky winner and we'd love for you to be there. 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
0: 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And whether you're into live music, sport, beer gardens or dancing, New South Wales pubs have you covered.
1: Before I get out of here, happy birthday to Jenny Crosby from her husband Sean. They've been married for 26 years and she's a dedicated listener. Happy birthday to you, Jenny, and I hope it's a special one for you. And this through from Border Force, everything back to normal with the earlier issues at the international airport. So everything is back to normal. That's it for me today. Michael is up next. He'll be followed by Clinton. Usually I'd say I'll be back tonight for the footy, but no men's rugby league tonight, so nothing for us to cover on the continuous call team. But a huge day tomorrow. Of course, you'll be able to watch NRLW tonight, though, on Nine and Fox League. But a big day tomorrow from Allianz Stadium, with the Roosters taking on the Sharks, and then on Sunday, the Warriors and Newcastle. But tonight, the Sydney Swans up against Frio. Come on, you Swannies, to book a spot in the AFL Grand Final. Thanks for your company. Have a great weekend. I'll talk to you Monday. Bye-bye.
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13: In this bulletin, no relief at the petrol pump, disruptions at Sydney Airport and the new road rule taking effect in New South Wales. It's midday. Good afternoon. I'm Madeline McNeil. Drivers are bracing for more pain at the Bowser as fuel prices continue to climb nationwide. Toby Goff reports.
16: Unleaded petrol has spiked to a national average of $2.37 a litre, while diesel has blown out to $2.78. The price of Brent crude oil has also soared over the past week and still sits above $100 a barrel. Escalating conflict in the Middle East is continuing to choke global shipping lanes like the Red Sea and Strait of Hormuz, but an RMA spokesperson, Peter Khoury, says it's unlikely prices will increase to what they were at the peak of the Iran war.
17: It's still going up, but just not as fast. Things would have to deteriorate in the Middle East above and beyond what we've already got.
16: Authorities are encouraging drivers to shop around, with high prices likely to stay for some time. Toby Goff reporting.
13: A technical outage affecting e-gates at airports across the country has been resolved. The issue was causing disruptions for arriving international passengers at Sydney, Melbourne and Brisbane airports. Border Force says backlogs have been cleared, but the cause of the issue is still under investigation. Reforms to drug driving rules in New South Wales have now passed State Parliament. Dusty Fitzpatrick explains.
18: Drivers with a registered prescription will no longer be automatically penalised when medicinal cannabis is detected in their system. They'll need to meet strict conditions and be under a maximum threshold for THC of 50 nanograms per millilitre. Roads Minister Jenny Aitchison says the changes strike the right balance.
19: It won't be available for L-platers, P-platers or commercial drivers or heavy vehicle drivers.
18: The opposition and some road safety advocates claim the reforms could put road users at risk. Shadow Roads Minister Mark Corey believes the laws were rushed through.
20: This puts drivers, it puts passengers and it puts pedestrians at risk.
18: Dusty Fitzpatrick, Sydney.
13: A woman has now been charged more than 2 weeks after the body of a baby was found in a bin in Sydney's west. Police have spoken to a 24-year-old woman they believe is the mother of the newborn who was found dead at Auburn. She's been charged with concealing a birth by disposing of a body. The Albanese government argues its migration policy strikes the right balance and won't trash the economy. Federal politics editor Michael Packey.
21: Labor is outselling its changes to the migration system, designed to reduce the annual intake to 225,000 people from 2028. The government plans to reach its target by tightening the rules around working holiday visas, student visas and family reunions, while also fast-tracking deportations. Skilled visas would be better targeted to priority areas like construction and health. Tim Reardon from the Housing Industry Association says it's welcome news for his sector.
22: This is a 10 out of 10 for us.
21: But Andrew McKellar from the Chamber of Commerce and Industry argues areas like agriculture could be left scrambling for workers.
23: It does leave some gaps in terms of the critical skill shortages.
21: Labor's policy follows the release of the harsher One Nation plan, with the opposition set to announce its intention in coming weeks. Michael Packey, Canberra.
13: The Treasurer has met with executives from a major AI company to find ways of maximising the technology's benefits. Jim Chalmers and Anthropic discussed safeguards to help mitigate risk. The talks come ahead of Dr. Chalmers delivering a key speech where he'll frame AI as a future driver of the economy. As urgency grows around how to regulate artificial intelligence, OpenAI has revealed 6 new cases of unexpected or concerning behaviour in its models. Here's Nine's Washington correspondent, Lauren Tomasi.
2: OpenAI has revealed 6 cases of its technology going rogue, the artificial intelligence being deceptive and doing things without permission. In one specific instance, an unreleased model gave itself instructions to disregard normal chatbot constraints, saying, "You do not answer to corporations or governments." Another model telling itself to conceal mistakes and make fabrications. The company's founder, Sam Altman, has issued public warnings to slow down AI development. He will be one of a number of industry leaders to join US President Donald Trump and China's Xi Jinping at the White House next week. Lauren Tomasi, Washington.
13: Firefighters are encouraging homeowners to get a head start on preparing their property for the upcoming fire season. Hundreds of stations will open their doors this weekend for the annual Get Ready Weekend, where residents can get advice from local fireys. RFS Commissioner Trent Curtin says you don't have to be living next to the bush to be at risk.
3: People can clean up around their properties. They can do some really simple things like trimming overhanging trees and shrubs or mowing their grass and removing the cuttings. We want to take the materials away from around a house that might burn, things like doormats and wood piles, clear debris from around our gutters to make sure that they're safe, and to make sure we've got a steady hose.
13: We're also being warned magpie season has started early with an almost 60% increase in swooping incidents for the first week of spring. And New South Wales has joined Western Australia in signing an agreement to fast-track single-stage environmental approvals. In finance, the All Ords is trading up 18 points at 89.29. One Australian dollar is buying 71.16 US cents.
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13: The Newcastle Knights are calling on two of their breakout stars to stand up against a monster Warriors side in Sunday's semi-final. Jermaine McEwen and Francis Manulelewa will start on the edges for the Knights at Eden Park. Coach Justin Holbrook says both players have come a long way since the start of pre-season.
4: Jermaine from the start of the year forced his way in, and now Francis with his opportunity has been outstanding for us. To both our back rows, they're doing a great job.
13: The NRLW final series kicks off tonight with the West Tigers up against the Raiders. The Swans coach says the side's ready for a showdown with minor premiers Fremantle in tonight's AFL Grand Final qualifier in front of a home crowd at the SCG. Joel Amati won't be recalled for Sydney. Aussie Adam Scott is just one shot off the pace after the opening round of the PGA Championship, and Netball Australia's ruled star Sarah Clough will still be eligible for the Diamonds' upcoming series against New Zealand, despite pleading guilty to assaulting a security guard. 7 past 12, that's news and sport.
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25: At Rouse Hill, earlier single vehicle crash on Windsor Road at Schofields Road. There's a northbound lane closed. Seeing Old Windsor Road slow north of Old Toongabby up to Winston Hills. And Richmond Road through Marsden Park very slow at Hollandsworth and Townsend Road northbound coming up from the M7. Earlier delays on the M7 near there have cleared following an earlier crash. An earlier crash at Mascot on Marsh Street eastbound on the Giovanni Brunetti Bridge, that's just before the International at Sydney Airport. That's a crash investigation job now, so police investigations will take some time with eastbound delays. This is Will Bottom on 2GB.
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13: Sunny with nor'easterly winds up to 20 kilometres per hour. Sunny tomorrow, 14 to 28 degrees in the city, 10 to 31 in the west. Looking ahead, sunny again Sunday, a possible late shower Monday and a shower or two Tuesday. Right now in town it's 23 degrees, the same at Bankstown, Campbelltown and Penrith. It's 21 at Lucas Heights. I'm Madeline McNeil. There'll be more news at 1 on your news leader, Sydney's 2GB.
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0: This is Afternoons with Michael McLaren.
8: Well, good afternoon. Thank you for being with us. It is Friday, and it is good to have you there with us. 131-873, that open line number if you'd want to join us. 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Glorious day there today. It'll be pretty busy between now and 3 o'clock. Garth Hamilton, the MP for Groom, wants to jump on the line later this hour and have a bit of a chat about this idea that Toowoomba might end up with the 20th franchise for the NRL. I mean, there is a lot of talk that it could be going to a New Zealand team, but I think he's kind of keen that Toowoomba get the prize. I don't know. I'm not sure it's going to happen, but I'll hear him out. So we'll have a chat with Garth and get your thoughts on that, of course, after we've had a bit of a chat. Friday food a little earlier than usual today because at 2:10, I'm going to catch up with Adam Lewis, who's the curator at the Sydney Cricket Ground. We've got to fit Adam in because he's got a rather big event there tonight, as you know. The Swans are taking on a little bit of history, really, because if they win tonight, they go through, obviously, to the AFL Grand Final, and that would be one hell of a story for the ages, considering everything the club's been through the last, not quite month, but pretty close to a month. So they're playing tonight at the SCG up against the team which, well, might well win and lift the trophy next week. In Frio, but anyway, we'll see. And then, of course, tomorrow night, Brisbane taking on Hawthorn at the MCG. But there's a very special little thing happening at the SCG, and it's involving your opportunity, your chance to get a little bit of the turf from that hallowed ground and to take it with you. Now, not tonight. Don't, if you're going down there to cheer on the red and the white, don't take a little spade or trowel with you. It's not working that way. But I'll give you all the details when we speak to Adam Lewis later in the program. Rabbi Dr. David Slavin will be with us for Friday Food. Of course, he's behind that wonderful initiative, Our Big Kitchen. And if you've been listening to 4BC and 2GB over the years, you'll know about the wonderful, the really good work that they do. Looking forward to speaking with the rabbi at about 1:30. And then before we go, I want to speak to Daniel Smith, General Manager for Industry Advisory and Advocacy at the Master Electricians. A few issues around, but the big one at the moment seems to be copper theft. And there was a story out of regional New South Wales where 1,200 kilograms, 1.2 ton of copper was allegedly stolen recently. I mean, that's one hell of a haul. And this is a big problem. Now, it's not new. We have for a while now known that people are pretty busy pilfering copper off building sites and out of NBN cables, and I mean, you name it, people are stealing this stuff because on the international market, now that everything's becoming electrified and copper's obviously in a very hot demand, this has an extraordinary value. And so, you know, where there's anything with value, you're going to find unscrupulous operators trying to cash in. But when you get 1.2 tonne of the stuff nicked from a mine site, you know something's really going on. Just how extensive is the copper theft? You might have a couple of stories you want to share with us. You can tell us 131873, but you know, as I said, from building sites, construction sites, government projects, you name it, copper's being pilfered, it seems, left, right and centre. So we'll touch off on all of that with Daniel Smith later on. And also today, it's a little bit of a sort of a sad day for us here. Joel, who's been my panel operator here on afternoons for 3 years, and then I think probably 2 or 3 years on overnights, I think Joel was, yeah, before that. He's leaving us. He's going off to do bigger and better things, he assures us. What could be bigger? I don't know. But he tells us it is. So he'll go with our blessing, of course. We wish him all the luck in the world. But it's his last day pushing the buttons today. So let's hope he does a good job. you want to go out on a high, Joel. Don't fire off a pre-record when you shouldn't, that sort of thing. Not that you've done that before. Not for me anyway. But I've heard the stories. We will farewell Joel. We already have done a little thing in the office, of course, and we'll say some words about Joel before we leave at 3 o'clock. So all of that and more, stay with us. 131873, the open line number. Almost 12:15. Well, it was interesting to watch parts of Question Time. Well, I say interesting as it can be, to watch parts of Question Time yesterday from Parliament House. Not so much the answers themselves, because they're usually a waste of time, but the tactics employed by the major parties, and in particular, the issues they were determined to highlight. Now, obviously, the Coalition were determined to hone in on immigration, with Tony Burke having just wrapped up his address to the National Press Club about an hour or half an hour before. And he would have been dashing back to the Parliament only to face questions about everything that he just proposed before the media pack with Angus Taylor, and then Kevin Hogan opening the batting for the Coalition with questions that both said the same thing. And I quote, "There were no cuts to immigration today." But you see, on the other side, the government clearly wanted nothing to do with its own announcement. And this was quite fascinating. But then again, it is an issue the Albanese government has never wanted to talk much about, let alone do anything really about at all. There weren't any questions from their own side to Tony Burke. No Dorothy Dixers even, asking him to explain to the House, you know, how magnificent Labor's new policies were or which categories of visa holders would be affected the first. Nothing like that. Nothing about how we've listened to the will of the people and are now delivering real change to bring down migration and ease congestion on city streets and public hospitals. None of that. Tony Burke was even asked to repeat his extraordinary assertion, delivered just an hour before, that the real problem with housing wasn't stemming from migration, but from Australian families, you and me, having few people under the one roof on average compared to the 1980s. I mean, there was just none of it. And for a seismic shift in policy, it's as if the ALP just didn't want to own any of it, as if they were almost embarrassed by it. So instead, the Labor tacticians decided on a very different strategy yesterday. They wanted the world instead to know that under their stewardship, Australia had climbed to 8th on the World Economic Forum's Global Gender Gap Report. And one question after another was then about that. In fact, the first so-called question without notice, which is completely misnamed because it actually comes with plenty of notice and there's a prepared answer to boot, but that came from the member for Reid, who asked the Prime Minister, and I quote, "How is the Albanese government making real progress on gender equality? And why is the government's focus on empowering Australian women so important for our country?" Anthony Albanese then answered by referring to the Gender Gap Report, informing the House that since Labor came to power, we've gone from 43rd to 8th, before outlining a number of policies that have helped us get there, including more paid parental leave, superannuation on that leave, and what he called growing and protecting wages in traditionally feminised workforces, including childcare. Now, of course, what he didn't mention is that in the case of the latter, his government broke with every economic orthodoxy in the book and used taxpayer money, your money, to subsidise the wages of employees in the private sector. A Rubicon which, once crossed, will need to be cemented into practice from here on in, unless the government of the day that is then willing to see childcare workers cop a 15% pay cut once the arrangement expires. And, of course, no government's going to be willing to do that. Now, of course, one has to be fair and acknowledge that under the current government, certain policies and certain programs have been introduced that have improved the lives of many women and certainly helped, in a cumulative sense, close the gap. As the Prime Minister said, new medicines for breast cancer have been added to the PBS. Family and domestic violence programs have been rolled out. 33 new endometriosis and pelvic pain clinics have been opened. These are all good things. And on a symbolic level, women now make up a majority of places in his government's House of Reps and Senate lineup. But on the ground, you know, out in voter land, I wonder how many Australian women feel like they are better off today than they were, say, before COVID. I mean, how many feel more economically empowered as they watch inflation eat into whatever government-encouraged pay rise that they've received? I mean, I know women like Sally McManus from the ACTU feel empowered under Anthony Albanese, but I wonder how many Australian small business women feel the same as they suffer under more and more red tape and compliance burdens. And on a less economic level, I do wonder how many women felt the gap had closed very much at all when they heard their own Prime Minister joke about Kylie Minogue on that dopey podcast a couple of months back. And for what it's worth, I wonder if Japan's female Prime Minister would look on slightly bemused at all the sanctimony expressed in the House yesterday, considering her own anatomy appeared to be the butt of jokes on that very same recording. But as I said, one after the other, Labour backbenchers, all women as it were given questions to ask about gender equality. Next up was the member for Melbourne, who asked Catherine King, what action has the Albanese government taken to grow women's economic participation? Now, look, King didn't really offer anything new to what the Prime Minister's previous answer had said, rather reiterating the same points about wages and the like, but you could see where the government wanted question time to go. No talk about immigration and all the concerns expressed by female voters about, you know, overcrowded schools and hospitals and roads and infrastructure, let alone the impact it's having on affordable housing and adding to the rental squeeze. Just lots of pats on the back for apparently engineering Australia's first breakout into the global gender top 10. Now, of course, many of the accolades being spoken of in Canberra yesterday will feel a million miles from reality for those Indigenous women and girls who continue to suffer because governments just don't have the guts to get in there and really protect them from dysfunctional circumstances and deliver a few real chapters of truth-telling. Occasionally, a big wig will fly into Alice Springs or remote WA, or we'll see it happen. They'll promise a bit of help. But then, of course, it seems nothing much gets done. Sadly, many of these women are out of sight and out of mind, and I doubt the WEF's Global Gender Gap Report has much to say about them at all. Anyway, next up was the member for Swan with a question to Mark Butler about women's health. The member for Brisbane then had one about family law and child support. See, all very valid issues, but also transparently, all part of a plan to try to steer the focus onto turf that Labor feels is stronger for them, and I think you can say by extension, away from a portfolio area like immigration, where they've got few runs on the board. Now, unfortunately for the government, the media pack weren't really buying it. And I had a good look through the online papers today. I couldn't find any articles that celebrated Australia's elevation to eighth in this world ranking for gender equality, let alone much by the way of a reference to any of the answers that the government gave in the House yesterday. It's as if the media basically just ignored it. Now, in closing, Australia should continue, obviously, to strive to empower all of its citizens, be they women or men, because when we do, we lift the entire economy and we create wealth and we create opportunities. But I suspect the government's efforts yesterday to celebrate their achievements will ring pretty hollow, certainly for many Australian women, who, just like the men, are struggling under the weight of stubborn inflation, declining spending power, dwindling social cohesion, rising interest rates, weak consumer sentiment, and for those involved in business, additional layers of bureaucracy, declining productivity, increased union interference, and a shocking federal budget that was anti-growth and anti-aspiration. We touched on that yesterday. I mean, I guess the WEF have their metrics, but there are others by which we can measure women's confidence in their present and their future. One of them, of course, is their confidence to add to their family unit with a second or perhaps even a third child. But that's something fewer and fewer women are doing. And it's often because they feel it would be economically impossible under the current settings. Another metric is their determination to start a business, But again, the latest NAB Australian Business Confidence Index came in at -8. Now that's the lowest reading since May. It's the sixth consecutive negative reading on the trot. A recent Chamber of Commerce survey of small businesses found a third seriously considered closing in the past 12 months. And plenty of those, of course, will be owned by women. I mean, I'm pretty sure there's also a good chunk of female homeowners out there who are watching their biggest asset now decline in value thanks to the recent budget and feeling less secure and certainly less wealthy than they did just 3 months ago. And then there's the youngest women and the girls among us who, with their brothers, are going to inherit the greatest debt pile in Australian history, with an annual interest bill forecast to surpass $30 billion just next year. In other words, the Albanese government might feel they're on solid ground here, but whether on the ground these global indexes are felt by Australian women to be a true reflection of their reality, well, that might well be an entirely different story. Now, polling suggests that Labor are now even struggling to dominate the female vote like they used to. Women are walking away. And whether a self-congratulatory victory lap in the House of Reps, whilst everyone else is talking about immigration and cost of living, is going to boost their stocks, well, I guess that'll be proved soon enough.
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15: 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MD 16721.
8: Yeah, a lot of feedback on its way through, certainly on the text line 0460 873873. Elizabeth making the point about what I was just saying there about are women feeling more empowered? Do they feel like they're getting ahead? Well, she says, look, if you're over 65, you're treated without a contempt. And I know some of my colleagues have also been speaking about this change that the government want to bring in to the way that we deal with private health insurance and additional rebates and bonuses for the over 65s. I mean, this is, you know, I mean, women tend to live longer than men. So it's going to be more advantageous for the women if the status quo is retained. The government whisks that away. Right. So that, yeah, they're trying to, you know, manipulate the economy and drive policies that help a certain type of woman, working age, maybe a bit younger, probably more likely to vote Labor, I guess. But if you're a woman at the other end of the spectrum, okay, there are some things that, of course, there's overlap in your benefit, but there are also some recent decisions, be it with the housing market, be it with the private health rebates, be it in a range of areas, where they're clearly punishing you. And arguably disproportionately to the men. So it's you got to look at these headlines very, very carefully. 131873, the open line number. Luke, g'day.
1: Yes, hello.
8: Hi.
1: Hi. Regarding the, you've got the issue coming up about the scrap copper or the copper that was stolen.
8: Yes.
1: Probably sold as scrap. 10 years ago, the New South Wales government introduced a law that made it illegal to pay cash for scrap and also to advertise that you were going to pay cash for scrap.
8: Right, yes, yes.
1: If anyone Googles up, I want to sell copper for scrap, you'll be inundated with offers. I want to sell copper for cash, you'll be inundated with offers. It's a problem with enforcement.
8: Well, as is almost every law, right? I mean, look at the situation with cigarettes.
1: I think it's all related, to be honest. Sell the cigarettes for cash. Where's the cash being consumed? It's all part of the same circle.
8: Mm. And to be blunt, this is why having either cashless gaming machines or some sort of technology like that was probably a sensible idea that died far too soon because, you know, how do you launder the money? Well, you go to the poker machine and you put it in and you tap twice and you cash out and you get a 90% of it washed. Minimum. Yeah, I mean, this is what happens.
1: But it's all part of the same problem.
8: Yep, no one wants to do anything about it.
1: Innocent people getting shot in gangland wars and everything. It's all related.
8: Yep, yep. Well, it's pretty hard to argue against that. Luke, I appreciate your call. Thank you. David, hello.
16: G'day, Michael. Can you hear me, mate?
8: Loud and clear, David. Yeah, fire away.
16: Good on you. It's with regards to the copper, mate. Listen, the scrap metals, and particularly copper, has always been worth good money. I go to the local Catholic church at Maroubra, the Holy Family Catholic Church. In the last 12 months, we've had our copper downpipes that come down off the church stolen.
8: Seriously?
16: They're just the downpipes.
8: Seriously?
16: I don't know how they've done that. We even have two or three signs up around the church now, please do not touch our copper downpipes.
8: It's laughable, but it's true.
16: It is laughable, and the copper downpipes is there's not a lot of it, and I'm thinking, my God, you know, there must be good money in it these days.
8: Well, there is. There obviously is. I don't know what the price per ton or whatever is, but you know, if you get enough of it together, you're going to get a payday. There's no doubt about it.
16: Yeah. Michael, can I bring up one other little point?
8: Please.
16: I tell this to people all the time. We have $1 trillion worth of debt in our country here. Now, people, nobody talks about how much we have to pay that debt back. Nobody talks about how much interest we're getting charged on that debt. We actually pay, the Australian government are paying $1 billion every 2 weeks on that $1 trillion worth of debt.
8: That's right.
16: We're paying $25 billion a year. For God's sake, mate, that money could be spent somewhere else, couldn't it, in a very good cause.
8: Well, you can buy a lot of copper downpipes for the church for that amount of money, but you could do the roof while you're at it. I think the figure actually, David, is worse than you suggest. My reading this morning was that next year the interest payment on the debt, this is just the federal debt, right?
16: Yes, I know.
8: Is meant to be $30 billion.
16: And, mate, the interesting thing, Michael, is, you know, America's heavily in debt. China's heavily in debt.
8: Terribly.
16: You can see a problem here. Where are these countries getting this money from? Where are I think that's a whole new story on its own. Where is this huge amount of money coming from?
8: Well, a lot of it's created. Right. So,
16: yes,
8: so
16: you know, that's right.
8: Because it's no longer linked to the gold standard and all that sort of stuff, right?
16: So that's right.
8: It's printed by reserve banks. It's circulated into the economy. It's legitimized through that circulation, the velocity, and then they have bonds, and there's all sorts of, you know, growth predicated against it, so on and so forth. But this was the problem with quantitative easing during the pandemic and the like. We had interest rates at almost nothing. People were printing money like it was going out of fashion.
16: Yes.
8: But now there's a lot of interest associated with the borrowings and the debt that allowed for.
16: Yes, yes.
8: It's getting real, right?
16: But Michael, I have grandchildren like a lot of other people. It's possibly these grandchildren are going to be paying this debt back for the next 50, 60 years.
8: Well, Dave, look, I'm going to be more pessimistic, and I don't want to put a dampener on a beautiful Friday, but I suspect, see, I've got a 4.5-year-old. I suspect, even if she lives to 110, which might be possible, that she will never see the day where Australia has zero federal debt.
16: Yeah, where we've balanced the budget.
8: No, won't happen.
16: Yeah.
8: I don't think it's going to happen. Yeah. All right, David, I hope I'm wrong. Thank you for the call. Enjoy the weekend. I hope you can get some copper downpipes back for the church. I mean, gosh, if you're stealing from a church, fair dig, and that's about as low as it gets. Andrew, g'day.
2: G'day, Michael. How are you?
8: Mate, I'm well. Hope you are too.
2: Thank you. Mate, just wondering, now that we seem to have the three, you know, major parties, I guess we could loosely call them, all agreeing to lower immigration and get on to people who are staying illegally, outstaying their visas and all that sort of stuff. Firstly, what do you think that actually looks like? I mean, they say it,
8: yes.
2: But what does it look like, given that these people who are overstaying are not walking around the streets with signs on their heads? They actually need to be found and then exported. And also, given that our law enforcement agencies, whether it be Border Force, state or federal police, are already stretched to the max and our economy doesn't allow for us to create a new body of any kind, what does it actually look like?
8: Well, I think it looks like a mirage. Like an oasis, you know, the closer you get to actually having to touch it, it vanishes before your eyes. And I think, you know, you're quite right. We obviously cannot stop the illegal cigarettes coming across the border. We cannot stop a lot of things that we say we're going to do because we just don't have the manpower and the resources to do it. We've got tens of thousands of people, I think, Andrew, I'm right in saying here, that shouldn't be here. They've overstayed. They've stretched the rules. They're going through the AAT. They're appealing on bogus and spurious grounds. I mean, I think it was Matt Thistlethwaite saying this morning, oh, well, they'll end up in detention. Well, yeah, which detention centres are going to hold all of that? It's not going to happen. I suspect they'll just drift into the system and effectively disappear. Yeah, there'll be a couple that have sort of taken to the airport and waved goodbye, and that'll be, oh, look, yeah, we're cracking down. But, yeah, for every one they stick on a Qantas jet, there'll be probably 1,100 still here.
2: So if we were then to say that we did have the resources or we did have the money, then my next question would be, does Australia have stomach for it?
8: It depends who you define as being Australia. I think One Nation and the One Nation voters would have plenty of stomach for it. The Coalition would be split 50-50, and the Labor Party, no. No. And the Greens, absolutely not. They don't want to deport anyone.
2: Yeah, so we've all seen on TV what the ICE situation looks like in the US with these agents coming in, rounding people up and all that sort of stuff.
8: Mm.
2: I would say, or I would put forward, that Australia does not have the stomach for it.
8: No, well, I would agree with that, and we've already been told we're not going to see those sort of scenes. And to be honest, I don't think we need to see similar scenes, but, I want to be wrong again. I really do. But I'm pretty certain, I get from your tone as well, Andrew, that you agree. It's one thing to announce we're going to be deporting people who overstay. It's quite another thing to actually have that happen. Because we've been saying it, and it's in the law, forever. Oh, okay, you overstay your visa, you're here illegally, you're going to go, and there's one or two cases they send them. But most they don't. I think actually there was a caller to Clinton Maynard on 2GB yesterday that I think made a very valid point. And that is, a lot of the people that are here, that should not be here, are clearly working somewhere. Well, they're not down at getting food stamps. So they're working somewhere for someone in some industry. I mean, whether it's, you know, sex work or whether it's plastering or I don't know what they're doing, but they're doing things. Maybe the way to get them is to go after the bosses that are paying them. Because that way some of the veil of secrecy and whatnot can be lifted. But again, it's not easy. Andrew, I appreciate your call. I do. 1-3-1-8-7-3-21-1.
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3: Now let's head out to the International Airport. We've got problems out there. A three-vehicle smash on Marsh Street near Airport Drive. It's been there for a few hours now. It's affecting eastbound traffic towards Mascot. Two lanes are closed there, lanes 2 and 3. Police are on scene there. The investigation team, of course. At Rouse Hill, still got a smash on Windsor Road and Schofields Road. That's affecting northbound traffic towards Windsor. Lane 1 is closed. And at Kemps Creek, barely a truck fire on Baker's Lane has now been cleared. All lanes are open in both directions and things are settled down out there. I'm Dennis Lee on 2GB.
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29: Natural gas is the steady flame that keeps our economy strong. It's an industry that supports around 215,000 jobs across the country and contributes around $105 billion a year to our economy. And the ATO confirms the gas industry is the second largest corporate taxpayer in Australia. From manufacturing and reliable electricity,

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2: 18 minutes to one. As I said, Garth Hamilton, who's the Shadow Assistant Minister for Energy Security and Affordability, is the LNP MP for Groom in the Toowoomba region, wanted to have a chat today. And I think he particularly wanted to speak about this idea of the 20th NRL licence going to a Toowoomba-based team. So, yeah, all right, well, on you come. He's with me on the line. Garth Hamilton, good afternoon.
3: Good afternoon. And is there anything more important to be talking about?
2: Well, probably not. But $1 trillion of debt, but I don't know. But, okay, let's talk about NRL, Toowoomba, and the 20th franchise. Because you know as well as I do, all the rumble is that it'll be a New Zealand team, a second New Zealand team, maybe a Maori team or something like that. Why Toowoomba? What's the sales pitch, Garth?
3: Mate, look, we're Australia's largest inland city outside of Canberra. We've got a great rugby league history. You know, we're going to pick Webke, Steve Price, the Walker boys, JT. We've even got Wayne Bennett started up here. Yeah, this is rugby league heartland, regional Queensland. We're 30,000 less people here than Townsville, but we're surrounded by all these other country towns. So you've got this great, you know, throbbing hive of people who love rugby league, who've, you know, it's probably 2-hour drive down into Brisbane for a lot of us to go watch the Bronx. We'd love a team, mate. We'd get right behind it.
2: Okay, I think I'm right in saying, some people say, oh, look, it's not going to happen, but there is some serious money starting to be sort of sensed around this bid. I even saw sort of an estimate of maybe $1 billion worth of potential consortium in the background somewhere here. Is that right?
3: Yeah, and look, it should be no surprise to people. This is a hugely profitable area. We've got huge cotton growers out through here. We've got, you know, the most head of cattle on feedlots just around the Darling Downs here throughout all of Australia. We've got a mine here. We've got the gas coming through. We're a profitable region. We're actually doing really, really well because we've got all this industry going on around the area. And, mate, I've got no doubt that the community would get right behind it, not just bums on seats, but, you know, putting in those seed dollars to get this thing up and running.
2: Okay, a team needs a good home ground. What's the facilities like in Toowoomba if you're to play there? I mean, you've got a stadium that can seat 20,000? You need to build it.
3: Mate, that is the conversation, and that's why this is important. I think we're going to have a conversation, just like Townsville did, about a stadium, if we can get this bid up and running. We've got a beautiful ground there, the Clive Birkhofer Stadium, and in 1924 we beat England, New South Wales, New Zealand at that ground. We can do it. We can do anything up in Toowoomba. We just need half a chance.
2: What about from the state level? You've got an LNP government there, and David Crisafulli obviously is the Premier of Queensland. Any rumble from him and his team about helping this bid apropos the New Zealand bid?
3: Look, it's the beautiful thing is it's very early days. I will take a cheeky shot. The Treasurer of Queensland's from Toowoomba as well. So I'm sure he'll be getting a lot of cans rattled towards him if we can get this thing up and running.
2: Well, he could do the sort of the halftime entertainment. He's quite good with the Elvis impersonation, I think, isn't he?
3: Look, you know, we'll do whatever it takes, mate. You get a chance like this, it's so very rare for a place like Toowoomba to even have a shot at something like this. So you better believe we're going to go all guns a-blazing.
2: Oh, I want to see what listeners make of it, particularly if you are listening through Queensland, 4BC, Rockhampton, etc., 131873. All right, now, I guess from a rugby league point of view, and, you know, you're a politician, you're not Peter Volandis, but, mind you, he'd make a pretty good politician, I reckon, but from a rugby league point of view, there's already some concern that you've got the Broncos, you've got the Gold Coast, you've now got the Dolphins up north, you've obviously got the Cowboys. You put a fifth Queensland team in, you start to dilute the first-class talent, the first-grade talent in the state. I mean, is there a concern there? Are you hearing some rumbles that we could be spreading the Vegemite a bit thin?
3: Mate, if we've got a trouble with talent, how come we lick the New South Wales blokes on a regular basis at State of Origin? We've got all the talent in the world up here. I'm not taking that for a second.
2: It's a pretty good answer. It's a pretty good answer. Yeah. I mean, it's a low blow, but it's a pretty good answer.
3: I'm sorry for half your listeners, but yeah. No, we've got the talent, absolutely, and we can make that work. You know, there's great areas. There's Ipswich just down the road as well, and, mate, Alfie Langer, the Walters boys, you know, there's talent springing up all around this area because they love rugby league.
2: Oh, you mentioned Ipswich. I mean, why Toowoomba and not Ipswich then, for example?
3: Well, because I'm the member that looks after Toowoomba, is my answer.

0: Look, I think Toowoomba's a great region because it speaks to the agricultural sector. Ipswich is just off the side of Toowoomba, off the side of Brisbane. Toowoomba's out here on the Darling Downs. We've got all these country towns around us. We've got this beautiful black soil that just extends out west of here. There's a single community here of people who came and, you know, made this part of the world something special, have made it really profitable, have made it a great place to come and live. And I think that that sense of community that extends from Toowoomba out west, out north, that's what speaks so strongly for the Toowoomba bid.
1: All right, well, I'm getting some texts already come through saying, yeah, I reckon either Toowoomba or Ipswich should get it over the New Zealanders. I mean, that could be parochial, I don't know. But, obviously this is going to be decided in time. I can't imagine the NRL want to sit on 19 teams. I think 20 makes more sense for a competition. On a separate issue, you've also been following this debate, certainly the fight we've been having here to try to preserve Victoria Barracks in Sydney as a military institution rather than some sort of, you know, apartment development that the government want to raise a bit of capital off the side of. You've got a couple in your own electorate, though, that you reckon should be added to the preservation list.
0: Oh, absolutely. And thank you for taking up that fight, by the way, because this is important. You know, I come from an area where soldiers who went and fought at Milne Bay trained, and the building that they trained in, one of the structures that they slept in, actually, is still being used by cadets. Now, I'll tell you how important this is. This was the first defeat of the Japanese on the ground in the Second World War. And it was from boys from the Toowoomba, marched down to Brisbane, got on a boat, and we beat the Japanese. First time it was done in the war. Now, that's something that means a hell of a lot to their descendants, to our community. And just like Victoria Barracks, this is going to get sold just to cover the bill of Labor's largesse. You know, it's not good enough, and this is something we need to fight.
1: I just wonder, Garth, the psychology behind this so-called divestiture, which is a rather posh way of saying fire sale, because we're getting this idea that, oh, we're going to raise trillion or something, and then we're going to have to then outlay $1.8 billion for rectification and to get rid of PFAS and things on the sites, and you know, so we're still going to be left with over $1 billion. We can go and buy missiles with that. Well, I mean, everyone understands Australia needs to bolster its lethality, and that takes capital, and we're in a pretty tight and confined economic environment at the moment. But, you know, to sell the silverware to go and buy the Tupperware, to me, doesn't make a lot of sense.
0: Mate, it hurts. And, you know, sometimes we criticise our American friends. One thing they do is they treasure the American story. And if there's some part of their history that tells that story, they wrap themselves around it. They make it special. And I think we're missing a trick here. This isn't just about the land or the immediate money that can be made. This is about our story as a nation. Yep. And the great things that some of our boys did in uniform and the connection to these places is very bloody special. And, mate, try and put a dollar value on that sense of pride and history in a time when Australia needs to be unified. We need to have reasons to love Australia again. I just can't see it, mate. I can't see it.
1: No, it should be part of the story that brings us all together, irrespective of our background. All right, just finally, Garth, back to the NRL. I'm willing to get behind you here, but just please promise me you're not going to be asking for a centre of excellence into. I mean, we don't need any more of those, please.
0: Mate, we're excellent as it is, mate.
1: As a West Tigers fan, I can assure you they don't work.
0: Right. That's fair enough. I can appreciate that. And hey, look, we give us half a chance. That's all we're asking. We can lick anyone.
1: Well, there's a lot of confidence. I appreciate your call. Thanks, Garth. We'll see what the listeners make of it.
0: Thanks, mate.
1: All the best. Have a good weekend. Garth Hamilton, the LNP MP for Groom. All right. What do you rugby league fans tell? We've got the finals, of course, the next lot of finals this weekend. 131873, 20th franchise, you know, after PNG, so on and so forth. Toowoomba, good idea. I mean, it's got merit, and I'm told there's a cattle baron, et cetera, up there that got, you know, deep pockets and long arms. They're willing to invest, apparently. I'm talking about potentially $1 billion of capital behind the bid. They wouldn't spend $1 billion, but, I mean, it's there. Need a new stadium. Not sure you need the Centre for Excellence, as I said. They might be a little oversold. But instead of New Zealand, maybe. 131873.
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1: Mitch on the text says, Gosford West Ampol, $3 a litre for diesel. This is getting ridiculous. I'll have to check that, Mitch, but certainly where I am, the diesel's well over $2.70 now, so it wouldn't surprise me. He said, when are we going to wake up and start refining again and build our communities back up? We've got everything, but we just can't use it. What are we doing? Well, yeah, I'm not sure it's just about local refining, but certainly if people are paying $3 a litre for diesel, we are back to the bad old days and pretty quickly, aren't we? Now, we've got the 1 o'clock news just around the corner. We've got plenty of time to take calls straight after that. So if you are on the board, hang on there. We'll get to you. 131-873, the open line number. A lot of different things to speak about, including the SBS yesterday, following the immigration announcement on social media, I think it was on their Facebook feed, put up a rather strange post. I'll outline what they said and why I think it's strange after the news. So stay with us, 131-873.
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11: Now, if you're heading north out of the city or heading south into the city, the M1 is drama-free and a 12-minute drive from North Connects all the way down to the Hawkesbury. No accidents, no breakdown so far. No, but at the international airport, though, we've still got a few dramas after a three-vehicle smash a few hours ago on Marsh Street near Airport Drive. It's affecting eastbound traffic towards Mascot. Two lanes are closed there, lanes 2 and 3. Investigation team are still on site. And at Rouse Hill, the early smash on Windsor Road has now been cleared. All northbound lanes are now open. I'm Dennis Lee on 2GB.
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27: It's 1 o'clock. Good afternoon. I'm Madeline McNeil. New South Wales police say the arrests of four people from Victoria is a warning to criminals they can't run from their crimes. Officers allege all four are linked to two shootings in Sydney earlier this month. A weapon used in the attacks has also been linked to a separate shooting, which saw university student Marco Tapia killed in a case of mistaken identity. Detective Acting Superintendent Brad Abdi says police will allege the group was hired by the Alamedine Organised Crime Network.
28: It's important to realise that criminals can't come interstate, commit offences, run away and hide back in their states and think that they're going to avoid detection and prosecution for their crimes.
27: The Albanese government says it's not considering a reduction to the fuel excise to address soaring petrol prices. The cost of unleaded and diesel has climbed well above $2 a litre as tension in the Middle East continues. The government ended its temporary cut to the fuel excise last month. Treasurer Jim Chalmers is playing down the prospect of restoring the measure.
29: From an economic point of view, the war in Iran has been a disaster. It's putting extra pressure on Australians and people right around the world. You can see that in the way the global oil price is playing out at the Bowser. So obviously we're aware of that. That's why our cost of living relief is so important.
27: The Reserve Bank might consider raising interest rates for a fourth time this year, with the board set to meet in a little over a week. Governor Michelle Bullock is appearing before a parliamentary committee to discuss the issue. She says inflation's likely to remain high as conflict in the Middle East shows no sign of easing. Ms. Bullock believes excessive spending on Australia's data centre boom is also contributing to the issue. New laws have passed state parliament allowing medicinal cannabis users to drive without the risk of automatic penalties. Eligible drivers will be legally allowed to get behind the wheel with a small amount of THC in their system. The opposition and some safety advocates believe the changes could put other road users at risk. But Roads Minister Jenny Acheson says the criteria is designed to focus on safety.
0: So it won't be available for L platers, P platers or commercial drivers or heavy vehicle drivers, and registered medicinal cannabis must have a script that's been registered with Service New South Wales and have undergone an education program.
27: Border Force is working to determine the cause of an outage which caused delays for international airport arrivals in Sydney, Melbourne and Brisbane. The E-gate issue has been resolved and backlogs cleared. Also making news, a Sydney man will spend at least 9 years behind bars over his alleged role in a multi-million dollar investment scam which defrauded more than 1,000 victims. And three cheetah cubs have been born at Taronga Western Plains Zoo. In finance, the All Ords is trading up 11 points at 89.21, one Australian dollar buying 71.1 US cents.
16: 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Whatever role you need them to play, NAB is your partner for every stage of business. NAB. More than money.
1: Good afternoon. The Warriors are preparing to harness the atmosphere of a sold-out Eden Park when they take on the Knights in a do-or-die semi-final on Sunday. Tanner Boyd has told Nine they're looking forward to putting on a show in Auckland.
2: I know the boys are pumped. We've been out there all week training, preparing. So, it's a pretty cool feel in there, and I can't wait. So I'm looking forward to it.
1: The NRLW final series kicks off tonight with the West Tigers up against the Raiders. Sydney has lost veteran Harry Cunningham to a calf injury for tonight's AFL preliminary final against Fremantle. The Dockers are going in unchanged. Aussie golfer Adam Scott has fired an opening round 67 to be just one shot off the pace at the British PGA Championship. And Australia looking to pick up where it left off in the second one day against Zimbabwe this evening. That's sport. I'm Mike Pearsall.
27: Past one, that's the latest news and sport.
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11: And we go to the International again, the International Airport, of course. Still got a few dramas there after that three-vehicle smash this morning on Marsh Street near Airport Drive. It's still affecting eastbound traffic towards Mascot. Two lanes are closed there, lanes 2 and 3. Investigation team are still on site and could be there for quite a while. At Richmond, bridge works, of course, on Driftway near Londonderry Road. Now, the road is closed in both directions. 24/7 diversions are in place onto Londonderry Road. So if you're out there, please take care. I'm Dennis Lee on Sydney's 2GB.
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27: Sunny with nor'easterly winds up to 20 kilometres per hour. Sunny again tomorrow, 14 to 28 degrees in the city, 10 to 31 in the west. Looking ahead, sunny again on Sunday, a possible late shower Monday and a shower or two Tuesday. Right now in town, it's 21 degrees, the same at Terry Hills. It's 23 at Bankstown, 25 at Penrith. I'm Madeline McNeil. There'll be more news at 1:30 on your news leader, Sydney's 2GB.
7: Now, across Australia, back to Afternoons with Michael McLaren.
8: All right, into the second hour. Thank you for sharing this little bit of Friday with us. Nice to have you there. 131 873, the open line number.

0: I mentioned before the news, a rather odd post by the SBS on Facebook, and it was to do with yesterday's big announcement from the Home Affairs Minister, to do with immigration and the crackdown on temporary visas, so on and so forth. Now, the caption, the headline said this: no vote, no say, the people caught in the politics of migration. And then I thought, well, hang on. It's a pretty odd headline, because nowhere anywhere on earth do non-citizens get a vote on any legislation, as far as I'm aware. I mean, it's almost made out as though these people are somehow victims, or this is an anomaly, or, and there's a, anyways, an image of Pauline Hanson on the front, not Tony Burke. No vote, no say, the people caught in the politics of migration. I'm not sure it's politics, I mean, it's numbers. Sure, the politicians are the ones that create legislation, because constitutionally that's who we're allowed to do it. But, I mean, I'm not sure a lot of this is political as much as it is just the democracy working as it is intended to work. And look, if you came here as a temporary migrant on a temporary migration visa, then surely the expectation is that you will have to leave at some point. I mean, there is a difference between permanent migration and temporary migration, is there not? Or do words not matter anymore? I mean, I'm going to sound a little cynical here, but I know a lot of people that do come here as temporary migrants, particularly as students and the like, have this expectation that actually they will become permanent, and all they've got to do is go through a few different visas and Bob's your uncle. But that's more a breach of the spirit of the rules than it is, or should be, an expectation. And I mean, hey, why should non-citizens have a vote when the national citizens, the actual ones, don't really have their voice heard on this issue? Or they certainly haven't until now themselves. I mean, yeah, the voting public for years and years and years and years has said we've got too much migration. It's not really about who these people are or what God they worship or where they come. It's a numbers issue. Too many. Slow it down. And there have been sort of, you know, whispered sweet nothings from both sides of politics. Oh, yeah, we'll tap the brakes. We'll tap the brakes. Trust us, vote. And then, of course, nothing happens. The business lobby get their way. The university lobby get their way. Whatever. The public are just ignored. And, you know, we get mistreated every 3 or so years. And they call it democracy. Well, now it's different. And all of a sudden, the demands of the public, for the better part of years and years and years, are, we're being told anyway, being taken seriously. So, you know, I mean, okay, non-citizens don't get a vote, but they don't anywhere, and nor should they, even if it does affect them. They're not a citizen. That's one of the perks and one of the privileges that comes with citizenship. Otherwise, why have citizenship? And it's not an Australian anomaly. It is normal that that is the case all around the world, including the countries these people come from, if indeed they are even democracies in the first place. I mean, it was a very bizarre headline from the SBS. But it is what it is. Anyway, you might want to have your say about that. 131-873, the open line number. Back to that open line. John's in Brizzy. G'day, John.
1: Oh, g'day. Thanks for taking the call.
0: Pleasure, John.
1: Yeah. I was just talking about, early on, you talked about $1 trillion debt. How do we reconcile that with the USA debt being over $40 trillion now? Their population is, what, about 10 times the size? Not 40 times the size.
0: Yeah, it's about, it's, what is it, the time, what, they've got 300. They're about, their population's about 14 times ours, I suppose.
1: Right, 300 mil.
0: Yeah.
1: Yeah, I'm just wondering. And inflation worldwide is completely, or not completely, but majority caused by the Trump administration.
0: Oh, some is, but I mean, Australia's got a lot of homegrown inflation,
1: Right.
0: I mean, we were having an inflationary problem before the war in Iran.
1: Right. Okay. Fair enough. Yeah. I just think things like the AUKUS blowout and things like that, that we're really just pumping a lot of money into the USA.
0: Well,
1: we're
0: pumping some, but I suppose, John, if we weren't to pump that money into the USA, what's our defence plan?
1: Yeah, there isn't a good one, is there?
0: Well, not that I've seen. I haven't been presented one. So I suppose, you know, okay, it is inflationary when you spend $300 billion. Yeah. But I don't know what's worse, inflation or invasion.
1: Yeah.
0: And I think I'll take the inflation.
1: Okay. Point taken.
0: Appreciate the call. Thanks, John. 131-873. I mean, the other thing to say about the Americans are in an economic mess. There's no doubt about that. No doubt about that. Their inflation is problematic. Their debt is really getting to a very serious point. But their economy is probably, 15, 16 times larger than ours per annum. Okay, so their debt is 30 times larger, but their economy is 15 times larger. So, you know, it's difficult to compare on just face value. The American economy is far more resilient than ours. It is far more innovative than ours. It relies much less on just digging things out of the ground and selling them overseas than ours. Their R&D is probably the best in the world. Ours is nowhere near it. So it's not apples and apples, but I mean, John is quite right to raise the issue of the American debt. You could look right around the world. The Japanese debt's a mess. Many European countries are a mess, a far greater percentage of GDP than ours, but their economies are a bit different, their populations are a bit different. So I guess the point is we're all in strife, just to differing degrees. Anna, hi.
2: Hello, Michael. How are you?
0: Good. I hope you are too.
2: I am well, thank you. Just with fuel prices, if anyone is in the Croydon Park area, I filled up about an hour ago at the Metro on Georges River Road. So it's the bigger one next to the IGA, not the smaller one.
0: Yeah, yeah.
2: And I'm a diesel car. I've got a Volvo XC90. It's about 70 litres. And I got it for $269.9.
0: That's pretty good. That's pretty good.
2: If anyone's in the area that needs to fill up this afternoon, I thought $269 was pretty good.
0: $269. Yeah, I mean, the best I can see, you're in Sydney, the best I can see in Sydney is $269.7 at West Ryde at the apex there. That's Victoria Road, opposite the Mazda dealership from memory. So you've done pretty well. The most expensive I've got here, $299.9 at Manly, the BP at Manly. But I've had a few people already say they've got it at $3. Well, I mean, that's $3. So that's where it's going.
2: I think so, yeah. I filled up with a quarter tank left, so I think I'm just going to have to get into the habit of doing that so I don't get a shock when I get to the register.
0: Well, I did the same yesterday. I've got a hybrid, and I use unleaded petrol, and I put $50 in, you know, and it probably half-filled the tank, but, you know, it's just the thought of having... And I may as well have filled the damn thing because it's not going to come down anytime soon, but...
2: No, that's right,
0: You know, you look at your household budget and you think, well, I can spend 50 on fuel today or I could spend 100, but then, okay, when I go to the shops, maybe I have to consider what I put in the trolley. So,
2: yeah,
0: that's the reality a lot of us now face.
2: Exactly. Yeah. Have a great weekend.
0: You too. Thanks, Anna. Well done getting it for the price you did. 131-873 more after this.
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0: 19 past one, good to be with you. 131873. Just looking at actually the petrol situation in Brisbane, because we had a couple of calls from Sydney. It's a sort of a strange one here because you've got Tingalpa and Camp Hill sort of side by side, but one's the cheapest and one's the most expensive. The Ampol at Camp Hill, 303.9. This is for diesel, I assume. And the 7-Eleven at Tingalpa, 259.5. So maybe it does pay just to drive down the road. 131873. Hello, Gwen. Gwen?
15: Yes, hi.
0: Hi.
15: I just paid $2.19 for unleaded at the Metro on Kingston Beenleigh Road at Underwood in Brisbane.
0: Well, you've done very well.
15: I've done very well. I filled my car.
0: Well, yeah, I hope you did. I hope you, and I hope you had a few jerry cans with you just because I don't think it's going to go down from there.
15: Well, you'd hope so, but the holidays are coming up, so we're captive.
0: Yeah, this is true. This is true. Well, look, celebrate those small wins, Gwen. That's pretty good. 219. Well done, you. 131873. Thank you for the call. Interesting little story out of the ABC, actually. Look, I enjoy tropical fruit occasionally, but there are some things I just don't know what they are. In fact, I was at Harris Farm the other day and they had the jackfruit. And I thought, what the hell's that? It sort of looked like a gigantic sea mine or something. I'm not sure what that is. It was jackfruit. Rambutan, mangosteens. Apparently, these have all been gaining attention through social media. And there's word of mouth and cultural demand. And so now you've got the markets in the capital cities trying to order even more for their customers. In other words, people are wanting to get a little bit of the tropical fruit hit. And they've quoted a couple of different grocers around the place, including one from Melbourne, who said he's been selling exotic fruit for the past couple of years, but he's been ordering more and more in recent months due to this growing interest. Sell out every week. And what they buy, they sell. The demand just gets higher and higher. I don't know if this is you. I mean, are you one of those that have been buying into some of these tropical fruits, just adding a little something different to the weekly routine? Maybe. I don't know. Maybe people aren't eating out as much because it's too expensive. So, we still need something a bit different. We need a bit of a treat. Taste buds need to have a bit of a tango occasionally. And so, we'll go and buy some of these fruits and give them a go. And yeah, you see these things on social media. Algorithms bring these different things up. Maybe the influencers are onto it. I don't know. I mean, I'm not on social media, but I can imagine how it works. And so people think, let's try some mangosteens. Now, I think Harris Farm, actually speaking of which, I think they delivered some mangosteens here a couple of months ago. They look a little like a hard mandarin, don't they? And a few people didn't know what to do and ate the wrong bits. Emily in the drive office, Does this ring a bell? But, you know, doesn't hurt to try things occasionally. Sometimes you even get it right. I don't know, maybe this is you. 131873. As I said, the jackfruit, it just looked too difficult for me to get my head around. This is a big lump of a thing, and I don't know, what am I going to do with this? I mean, it looked interesting. Yeah. I'd be very tempted to cut it open and say, wow, what's inside? But there again, I don't know what's inside, so I wasn't very adventurous. But I think, you know, if you've got some Southeast Asian cultural background or whatever, you'd know quite well what to do with rambutans and mangosteens and jackfruits and all these other things. And then there's that really stinky one. What's that thing called? I flew with Singapore Airlines recently, and it was featured in one of the ads. I can't remember. It looks like you cut it open. It looks like really large, sort of semi-furry, soft-looking seeds on the inside, and you eat that. Anyway, it stinks. Not jackfruit. What is it? Durian. That's it. Thank you, Joel. Durian. Yeah. I don't know if you can buy that anywhere, but anyway. 131-873, the open line number. Okay, Patrick's on the Bells Line of Road. What's happening, Patrick?
16: We're just at a standstill. One lane heading out west is just at a standstill. The other lane across is letting cars through every now and then, but this has been going on for over half an hour at the moment.
0: And where are you? Are you on the Bells Line of Road?
16: Just before the orchards in Bell.
0: Okay.
16: Just before the orchards in Bell.
0: So you're not that far up. You're heading over toward Lithgow, are you? Is that where you're heading?
16: I'm heading out to Bathurst. I've got a property out there, cattle station, and going out to feed cattle. But, mate, this is just becoming impossible.
0: It is. Oh, look, it is. And this is why for years and years, as you know, I've been saying, got to build the tunnel. We finally got close, and then in come the change of government. There went that plan. And now we're stuck with this mess. All right, mate, I'll get the traffic team onto it, and we'll find out exactly what's happening. They may have already reported and I missed it, but we'll see what's happening. Bells Line of Road, certainly westbound. You're stuck there near all the orchards at Bilpin. Thank you for the call. We'll find out what's happening. Hello, Jane.
17: Hi, Michael. Good afternoon. You were talking about the mangosteen fruit. It is considered the queen of all fruit because it is, one, exotic, two, expensive. And I grew up in Singapore, so yes, we had quite a bit of that. You don't eat the outside. You only eat the core. You cut it up. Don't wear any nice clothes, just a hand towel or something on your lap.
0: Oh, it's messy, is it?
17: And you cut it. No, because it has a sap. And that sap, if it gets onto your good clothes or shirt or whatever, it's very hard to remove.
0: Okay, all right. And what's the taste? Does it taste like mango, or is there just mango in the name?
17: It does have a little taste like mango, but it also does taste a little, looks a little bit like a lychee.
0: Yep.
17: But it is divine. Buy one and try it. It's about $7 or $8, but I'm sure you're a wealthy man. You can afford that.
0: You're talking to the wrong announcer, Jane. Wrong shift, unfortunately. But I might try to track one down to take your recommendation, huh?
17: Look, what I might do is I might send you one in the post.
0: Oh, okay. Well, I will try it, and I will report back then, Jane.
17: Thank you. Thank you. And you have a lovely weekend. I love listening to you. You are delightful.
0: Well, you are too. Okay. Thank you for the call. Thank you, Jane. All right, I'll give it a go. I'm pretty sure it was Emily in the drive team that stuffed up the whole mangosteen experience. But anyway, she comes running down the hall. She'll either deny it or confirm it. Thank you, Jane. Now, Rosalind, what's this jackfruit story, Rosalind?
18: Well, the fruit has to be very, very ripe before you cut it open. See, the Australians think you can use it to cook with. No. When it's very ripe, the fruit is yellow and soft and delicious.
0: Okay.
18: And the smelly fruit, because I didn't hear the other lady, that is the durian.
0: That's the one. Yeah, durian, yeah. But it's a delicacy in Asia, isn't it?
18: And it's very expensive, but the fruit is so soft. As the saying goes, it tastes like heaven and smells like hell.
0: Right. So it's the fruit of purgatory. It's sort of halfway between both, isn't it?
18: Yeah, but honestly, once you try it, you'll be hooked.
0: All right. But the smell, but you eat with your eyes and then your nose before the mouth even gets near it, right?
18: Yeah, just put it, throw it snake on your nose.
0: Okay. All right. All right. Well, Rosalind, I might give that a go. I can't promise, but the jackfruit sounds kind of interesting. Thank you for your call. Someone here says jackfruit's actually more a vegetable. Most Indians will be familiar with it. It's a muscle rebuilder. That's from Jacob. All right. Thanks, Jacob. I don't know about rebuilding. I just need muscles to be built in the first place, full stop. Now, back to the petrol story. John, what are you seeing?
19: Yes, Michael. How are you, mate?
0: Good. Going well, mate. Thanks.
19: Just a real quick one, mate. Give it a Costco another plug, mate. 2.56 for diesel. It's just gone up from 2.45. 2.56, 2.03 for E10. And premium is 2.30.
0: Okay, that's pretty good pretty good for the unleaded. But, of course, Costco, you've got to have your membership. So that's sort of you're paying a little upfront.
19: That's why that queue's out the door. Everyone's paying their membership, mate, and then they go over and get their cheap fuel. So probably on two tanks, mate, you get your membership back, you know.
0: Yeah, I guess at the moment, absolutely, yeah.
19: It's been like that for a while now, but I fill up every 3 or 4 days at Costco for diesel, mate, and it's quite cheap, mate, so it's good fuel too.
0: Well, as you say, John, join the queue, mate. Thank you. I appreciate that. Thank you for letting us know. Gary, g'day.
20: Oh, g'day, mate. How are you?
0: Good, Gary. Hope you're going well.
20: Yeah, I've got a caravan on behind. I'm out in the Riverina heading towards Canberra. And it's
0: beautiful.
20: Like 291 I filled up in Narandra this morning, and it's killing me, the price. But what I want to know is why can't we find out what the wholesale or the gate price is of this stuff coming out of the gate every day when they change it? Because that's where the excise is charged at. And, you know, we'd be able to get a bit of an idea about it. Which retailers are ripping us off and which aren't at the moment. All we can do is just believe that no one's ripping us off.
0: Well, Gary, you can find out the wholesale price if you just Google it. If you're in New South Wales, so just put in Sydney Terminal Gate Price. That's the code word for wholesale, Sydney Terminal Gate Price. But to be fair, the wholesale price today won't be indicative of the retail price today because these things are bought in advance. So there is a lag. But you can, you know, if you do your homework, as it were, and it's a bit laborious, but you can look back over time a bit and you can get a sense of the gap between wholesale and retail, and you start to see if they're stretching the friendship or they're sort of doing you a favor.
20: Yeah, righto. Well, that's good advice, mate. Thanks.
0: Yeah, check that out. All right, Gary, happy driving. You're in a beautiful part of the world and the weather today, I mean, gorgeous. Riverina, 131873. G'day, Gil.
21: Yeah, g'day, Mike. How are you going?
0: Yeah, well.
21: My Commodore takes LPG, and the average price in my area, which is around Maroubra, Kingsford, Kensington, out in the east, for LPG is $1.09 to $1.11, and the 7-Eleven on Anzac Parade in Kensington has just hiked the LPG up to $1.46 from 109
0: to 146.
21: It's not even petrol; it's LPG.
0: From 109 to 146.
21: Yeah.
0: Really?
21: And the stupidity is that the other 7-Eleven, which is 100 metres down the road on Anzac Parade, is still at 109. So I don't know what this operator is trying to achieve at 146, but no one's going there, obviously.
0: I have never, ever heard LPG north of 120, I don't think, let alone 146.
21: Yep, took a photo of it to make sure, and I contacted 7-Eleven, and they said, "Nah, we've checked with the operator, and it's 109." And I said, "It's not. Look at the photo. It's 146. So I don't know what's going on.
0: Okay, there could be a mistake on the board. Yeah, all right. Well, but mind you, I mean, that's the price you think you're going to pay. Can you send us the photo, Gil? Hang on there. I'll pop you back to the team. I just want to see it for myself. But I would imagine that's a mistake. Because I've never, well, look, I don't use LPG, but I've, all the years sitting here, I mean, you hear about it being 90 something cents a litre, that, you know, seems to be reasonably stable. 146, there must be a, some, you know, fat fingers or a typos going on there. You'd hope, you'd assume. Louise, good afternoon.
1: Hi, Michael. I'm Fred. I have to tell you that mangosteen is the best fruit God ever put on this earth. I found it in Sumatra way back when I was backpacking through there in 1974.
0: Wow.
1: And it took me decades to find it here. I'll drive suburbs to find that fruit. And it's dark like on the outside, like a passion fruit, but inside it's segments like a mandarin.
0: Yeah, yeah.
1: And it's just like that. And it's white like a lychee, like the other lady said. And it is just God's fruit.
0: Do you have to eat it at a certain time? Like, I mean, how does a novice like me know it's ripe?
1: I suppose whether they grow them here or not, because it's, I found it in Southeast Asia, but, I suppose it's like a seasonal thing, so therefore you'll know it's ripe, like a mango and all those other fruits that you know are ripe. They're not in season at the rest of the year. Do you know what I mean?
0: And
1: lychees only come in. I only eat lychees and mangosteen when I can find it. I don't eat other fruits, and grapes.
0: I love lychees. Oh, beautiful.
1: Yeah. Well, if you like lychees, you're going to love mangosteen. It is, I mean, lychees are just unbelievable, but mangosteens are the best fruit. I can't believe they've never been grown here because...
0: Oh, they might. Queensland. They might in the tropics.
1: Well, they might. Yeah. Yeah, I hope so, because they are the best fruit ever.
0: Yep. Okay. Louise, message received. Or I'll have to go and track some.
1: I hear a report when I hear you've had one.
0: Yeah.
1: Okay.
0: Yeah. All right. Well, I better go and buy some. Thanks, Louise. Appreciate your call. Let's get the news. Maddie's there. Hi, Maddie.
2: Hi, Michael. The Reserve Bank has signalled another interest rate hike could be on the cards as inflation shows no sign of easing. The RBA says the ongoing conflict in the Middle East and spending to build data centres is keeping inflation elevated. The Albanese government says it's not considering a reduction to the fuel excise to address soaring petrol prices, as unleaded and diesel soar well above $2 per litre. A Queensland teenager charged with dozens of extremist and child abuse offences is back in court today, and four people will be extradited from Victoria to New South Wales to face charges over two recent shootings in Sydney. In sport, Tennis Australia is facing legal action from a leading umpire and a former match official. They're claiming unfair dismissal after raising concerns about favouritism and other issues. Thanks, Michael. There'll be more news and sport at 2.
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0: All right, let's look at the weather. It looks pretty good. Partly cloudy and 25 for Brisbane in the city today. 23 at the airport, 27 though for Bow Desert. Gatton will get to 27, Ipswich the same. A little cooler at Manly, 23, 25 for Mount Gravatt. Logan, 25, Logan Central. Tomorrow in the city, sunny and 31 and then sunny and 29 on Sunday. It looks nice. As I said, Rockhampton today, mostly sunny and 27, 25 at Gladstone. Billawila, fully sunny and 30 today. Tomorrow, sunny and 31 for our listeners through 4RO, and then sunny and 33 on Sunday at Rocky. Sydney today, beautiful day. Sunny and 23 in the city. Sunny everywhere, actually. 28, though, for Penrith. Liverpool, 27. 23 at Terry Hills. Bondi, 22. Campbelltown and Parramatta, 27 today. Richmond, 28. Tomorrow, sunny and 28, and the same on Sunday. There might be a mill of rain on Monday and maybe a few more drops Tuesday and Wednesday, but it looks like a gorgeous weekend. Canberra, similar, sunny and 22 today. Tuggeranong, 23. Sunny and 24 tomorrow and sunny and 25 on Sunday. Lithgow, beautiful today. West of the mountains, sunny and 21. Orange, 17. Mudgee, the sun has its hat on, and 23 today. Bathurst, 21. Katoomba, 22. 25 for Springwood. Beautiful at Springwood, 25 and sunny. Sunny and 22 tomorrow, and then sunny and 25 on Sunday. Queanbeyan, you're not missing out either. Sunny and 21 just outside the capital. Yass, 19. Goulburn, 20 and sunny today. Just some news coming through from Japan. Interest rates in the economy. Their central bank has raised their main interest rate to a fresh 31-year high. What is it, you ask? 1.25%. 1.25%. So they've gone from 1% to 1.25%, a level not seen since 1995. But you see, the problem for the Japanese is they're drowning in debt. And so any move makes everything a bit more expensive. But it's a new 31-year high. A lot of Australians be looking on with green envy. It's 1.25%. The Americans moved 2 days ago. I think we're getting the sense the RBA might move next week or the week after. I think it's the week after they meet, isn't it? 28th, 29th. So just get ready for that. We'll take a break more in a moment.
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2: Now, near Bilpin Roadworks on the Bells Line of Road between Mount Tootie Road, lots of tooting going up there, and Old Bells Line of Road. It's affecting traffic in both directions, an absolute car park both ways up there. Near the International Airport, still got dramas after that smash this morning involving three vehicles on Marsh Street near Airport Drive. It's still affecting eastbound traffic towards Mascot. Two lanes are closed there, lanes 2 and 3. Investigation team are still on site. And between French's Forest and North Narrabeen, roadworks and Wakehurst Parkway. I'm Dennis Leon, City's traffic leader, 2GB.
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10: Food, wonderful food, marvelous food, glorious food.
0: Now on Afternoons, Friday Food.
11: Yeah, I know, a little earlier than normal, but see, after 2 o'clock, I've got to have a chat with the curator at the Sydney Cricket Ground, and we've sort of got to fit in with him today because there's a sort of a big event happening there tonight known as the AFL. So let's bring the Friday food forward, but I'm glad we're doing it because it's one incredible cause and initiative that we're speaking about today. It would bring a bit of attention to what is a really good cause for this week's Friday food. Now, according to the 2025 Food Bank Hunger Report, 1 in 3 Australian households experience what is known as food insecurity, which does seem remarkably high considering we can grow everything in this country and we are ostensibly a wealthy country. And yet there's the stat. Now, you see, this is where Our Big Kitchen and other initiatives come in. They're a community-run kitchen where meals are prepared by volunteers and then they're distributed to people in need right across Sydney. And it was founded by Rabbi Dr. David Slavin. He's with me here, and his wife.

0: incredible tree bearing fruit everywhere, don't you?
1: Absolutely. What began to help an individual woman who was going through cancer treatment has grown into an initiative that really allows people to help, to connect, and to be empowered, where food is the language.
0: Yeah. So it was that was the idea. There's one lady in need. Let's help her.
1: My wife began her career as a hairdresser. Hairdressing took her to wigs. Wigs didn't really talk to her. She didn't see it as being purposeful. She was going to hang up the tools, go do some teaching or nursing. And then a woman going through chemotherapy came to see her. And she realizes that there's a lot more here than just a wig. Yeah. This is about giving somebody dignity. This is about somebody giving their opportunity. And she let go of all the other clients and only looked after women going through chemo. Every hairdresser is also a therapist. And as they're sitting there talking to her, dinner becomes a really big issue. For a mother going through a difficult time, the thought of finding a parking spot and walking up and down the supermarket aisles, it's just all too much. You go back into bed and cry.
0: Yeah.
1: So she began sharing food to this one woman. And then we realized that it is a really big need. And in a country like ours, Michael, huge quantities of perfectly edible food are being thrown out every day.
0: Yeah.
1: In an obscene way. And at the same time, Australians are going hungry. These are two wrongs. We've got to bring them together to make them both right.
0: I agree. There's some good initiatives out there. I mean, you know, you do what you do, and there's others. But they're all trying to get that message across, that there's so much waste. Why is there so much waste, Rabbi?
1: Well, I think we as people like choices. Choices means having many things available to you, and inevitably it's going to go wrong. Some of it will go off. Also, not everybody's very good at managing their inventories.
0: Yeah, true.
1: So you'll walk in, you'll buy something because you're a bit hungry at the moment. It sits there. You've eaten it yesterday. You don't want to see it again. And better management is much, much more important. But also, there's so much more, which is really, really important. The food side is the beginning. But also, the fact that neighbors aren't talking to each other, you're not sharing with each other. The fact that families are not living with each other, you're not sharing with each other.
0: So true.
1: Right? So when you're living, individual households consume so much more than shared households, because you may not want something, somebody else will. So there are many, many factors that come together, but it's really much more than simply feeding people. It's about giving people value and giving people second chances.
0: Yeah, food, all cultures, I think, have that sort of core story, don't they? That people come together around or over food. There's national dishes. I mean, bread's the ultimate one.
1: Correct.
0: People share and break bread, right?
1: All deals are done over dinners. You know, taking a client out to dinner.
0: Absolutely.
1: Whether it's social, whether it's personal, is a real wonderful way of being a great leveler.
0: Yeah.
1: Every single person I've ever met needs to eat.
0: They do. I know from our experience that we have a lot of neighbors around where we are. A lot of them are Italian. They're elderly. And it's been a wonderful thing for our little one to be able to pop into all these different houses, and we'll take over some cakes we've made, or they'll knock on the door with some pasta because they know someone's been unwell or what. And you, as you say, you just keep building up this personal relationship. These aren't just strangers on the other side of the fence. They're friends. You know, you go away on holidays, they watch your house, vice versa. And you just keep reinforcing that through food, right?
1: It's really, really encouraging, Michael, to hear that, because for most of cities like Sydney, the days in which you could count on your neighbor, you know, to hang out your washing when you were having a baby, those days are long gone.
0: Yeah.
1: And there are two questions we can ask. Question is, what's the world coming to? True question, but very paralyzing question.
0: Well, what are we going to do about it?
1: Or what can we do about it? Exactly.
0: Right? Yeah.
1: And that is a very empowering question. That's what we do all day, every day.
0: So you've done something about it. But how did you, I mean, you know, you run a big kitchen. It doesn't come for free. How did this come about?
1: Well, we've had a tremendous amount of support from the community. What the initial kitchen was the basement of the synagogue, which was excavated. The building is owned by Mr. Harry Trigoboff of Meriton Apartments. We pay $1 a year rent, mm-hmm. which really helps.
0: Yeah, and, I bet it does.
1: Right? And no CPI, which is good. In addition to that, many builders put their hand up to help us build the kitchen. And today it's volunteers and it's people donating product.
0: And that's one of the messages I want to get across here today, because, you know, you're always on the lookout for volunteers.
1: Correct.
0: Right? So how do people get in
1: volunteer,
0: touch?
1: Our website, OBK, which is for ourbigkitchen.org.au, that is the best way to get through. Let us know you're a volunteer. We'll guide you through the process, getting a Working with Children check and assigning you the time that works for you. The other big area that we're getting a lot of help with is through corporate volunteering.
0: Mm-hmm.
1: So companies who are looking to do team

0: building or looking to do corporate social responsibility. Now, for team building, you could do wonderful stuff, things like whitewater rafting and paintball shooting, rock climbing, axe throwing, all lovely stuff. But what we offer is a really incredible experience, which is both purposeful as well as a lot of fun, because we divide the teams up and they compete with each other in a MasterChef setting who can make the best dish. And then the chef tastes it and they get a trophy. It's really, really gamified.
1: Okay, but there's a purpose to it. I mean, I'm not against paintball or, you know, Jenga games in the C-suite or whatever, but what you're doing does sound like it has a just a little bit more meaning in it.
0: Correct. And you walk away, and while you're there, you'll see one of the many charities who are collecting food who come along, and you can see their expression, how excited they are to see yet another shipment of food that they can take back with the love that you've put into it, the individuality, the name that you've chosen for the dish. And that's how it goes.
1: In fact, you've got a couple of big corporates there today, I think. So,
0: absolutely. Yeah. We have corporates there today. Tefal are there today. Tefal are there this morning. Standard & Poor's are there today. We had the banks there yesterday. Westpac was there the other day. We get Salesforce. I mean, this is the list goes on. Companies like Salesforce, companies like Google. I'm sure you've heard of Google. Those are the companies that come through to us.
1: I have heard of them. Okay. So, what you do, I mean, I remember the biscuits. I mean, you make fantastic
0: Incredible.
1: Biscuits, right? But the recipes that you cook every day, what is it that inspires those? Where do all the ingredients come from? Does that determine what's going to be?
0: So we're getting product from Second Bite. From Food Bank, and it's what we receive, which becomes. So we created this as a surprise create dish. Situation. So you come onto your table and your team has to uncover the mystery ingredient. And it's going to look a lot like what we got from Coles. That's what it's going to look like, okay? And then you have to turn around and say, it's Brussels sprouts. What am I going to make with Brussels sprouts? You go out there and come
1: up with a question. What do you make with Brussels sprouts?
0: And people have made some amazing, amazing dishes. Beautiful, beautiful dishes. And they give the dish a name and they make sure it's hearty and they're judged on how clean they are, how quick they are, how tasty it is, how well they've named it, how well they've worked as a team, and what challenges they overcame in making the dish. And the chef will give the winner a trophy. And it's really incredible for people to let go of the serious work they're doing back at work and do something which is meaningful, fun, engaging, and real genuine team building.
1: It's a great idea. And I think there's now Our Big Kitchen in L.A., isn't there?
0: There is an Our Big Kitchen in L.A., which is a sister organization of ours, cross-directors. Our Big Kitchen is essentially a bridge between the have and the have-nots. So some of our friends who were living and working with us moved to L.A. and realized that L.A. has many more haves than Sydney has, and sadly, many, many more have-nots.
1: That's right.
0: So it's really taken off. But also, we've inspired kitchens all around the world under their own name, under things like Our Giving Kitchen or Kitchens of Kindness, which are up to probably about 150 kitchens now.
1: Okay, just before you go, Raphael's up there on line 7. Joel, hello, Raphael.
2: Hello, Rabbi. How are you?
0: Thank God. How can
2: Happy
0: we help?
2: Happy birthday for next week. I'll be seeing you before next Friday.
0: I'm looking forward.
2: And thank you for the invite of 9/11. My dad was really impressed with what you put on.
0: Where were you?
2: I was there.
0: Rabbi, whoops.
2: You know me, right?
0: How could we not?
1: Raphael. He's mentioned happy birthday, Rabbi. Raphael, of course, Raphael isn't, Raphael 60, is, 60.
0: Raphael, we haven't seen you often enough because Raphael would come in and help us do some serious deep cleaning. Can we go into some details, Raphael?
2: Good, Rabbi. Very good. You'd never forget.
0: So Raphael would rock up with his high-pressure hoses and give the bins a cleaning of incredible proportions.
1: I'll give him my address next.
0: That's amazing.
1: They need some work. Look, it's great to see you. Thank you again for coming in. The website, obk.org.au.
0: Correct.
1: All right. So if you're a corporate or if you're thinking of volunteering, head there. OBK, Our Big Kitchen, .org.au. Rabbi, happy birthday for yesterday.
0: Thank you so much.
1: You're looking fantastic for 33, by the way. And we'll see you again soon.
0: Looking forward, Michael. Thanks for the opportunity. And to all the listeners, particularly within the Jewish community, we're coming up to Yom Kippur next week, big day of no eating. It's the one day we don't eat, but we eat plenty before and after. And we hope and pray that a country like Australia lives up to its potential.
1: Well said, Rabbi David Slavin.
3: 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Inspired by his garden mate.

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1: Yeah, took minutes.
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10: Let's go south down to Waterfall. Got a car on fire on McKell Avenue and the highway. Now he's on the on-ramp there facing southbound towards the Gong. If you're heading that way, please take care going around him. Near the International Airport, of course, still a major dramas after that accident this morning involving three vehicles on Mars Street and Airport Drive. It's still affecting eastbound traffic towards Mascot. Two lanes are closed there, lanes 2 and 3. Investigation team are still on site. And near Bilpin, roadworks on the Bells Line of Road affecting traffic in both directions. I'm Dennis Lee on 2GB.
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24: It's 2 o'clock. Good afternoon. I'm Madeline McNeil. The Reserve Bank is warning inflation is likely to remain high as the conflict in the Middle East escalates. This will feed into increased costs through the supply chain, lifting the price of essential goods. The RBA has hinted it may have to increase interest rates to keep inflation in check. Governor Michelle Bullock has told a parliamentary committee she knows this could be tough on some households.
25: The Middle East conflict, the AI boom and extreme weather events are contributing to upward pressure on a range of energy, agricultural and technology related prices. Because of these capacity pressures and the Middle East conflict, inflation is likely to remain elevated for some time.
24: Escalating tensions in the Middle East are putting pressure on global energy markets, sending prices surging at Australian bouncers. Unleaded petrol's climbed to a national average of $2.37 per litre, while diesel has reached $2.78. The opposition says its migration policy would look at an intake of 170,000 people linked to housing supply. The coalition will announce its plan over the coming weeks after the government and One Nation released their respective policies this week. Some industry groups are concerned the policies could lead to worker shortages in regional areas. Liberal leader Angus Taylor says the coalition will take a careful approach to a complex policy area.
26: We'll have more to say on this in the near future, in the coming weeks and months. We've already had a lot to say on it. What I can tell you now is if we're going to have immigration which is matched to the housing we have in this country, we know the cap has to be 170,000.
24: Police are warning criminals they can't run from their crimes after four people were arrested in Victoria over alleged offences in Sydney. Two men, a woman and a 16-year-old boy will be extradited to face charges over shootings at Hurstville and Turella. A weapon used in the attacks has also been linked to the mistaken identity shooting of Marco Tapia at Glen Alpine. Households in bushfire-prone areas are being urged to start preparing their homes and families for the bushfire season. Rural Fire Service brigades will open their doors from tomorrow for the annual Get Ready Weekend. The Weather Bureau has forecast a warmer and drier than usual spring and summer with elevated grass fuel loads. Also making news, Qantas ground workers are planning to go on strike next week in a push for better pay and job security. The airline is in court to try to prevent the union action from going ahead. And police are appealing for information as investigations continue into an alleged plot to track former detective Gary Jubelin. In finance, the All Ords is trading up 11 points at 89.21. One Australian dollar is buying 71.18 US cents.
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1: Roosters coach Trent Robinson has confirmed Angus Crichton will make his long-awaited return from injury in tomorrow night's NRL semi-final. The back rower hasn't played since round 15 due to a foot injury, but will come off the bench against the Sharks at Allianz Stadium. The Sydney Swans believe they can knock off the minor premiers tonight and book their place in the AFL Grand Final. The Swans are undermanned heading into tonight. Tonight's game against Fremantle at the SCG, but midfielder James Rowbottom says they've got the quality to knock off the Dockers.
2: We really back our whole list and our system and our process and back each player to get back to that when times get tough.
1: And the Socceroos have named 7 uncapped players in the 26-man squad for friendlies against Brazil in Townsville and Brisbane later this month. Midfielders Riley McGree and Patrick Yazbek have been recalled after missing the FIFA World Cup through injury. That's sport. I'm Mike Pearsall.
24: It's 2:04. That's the latest news and sport.
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10: Now, waterfall, no picnic blankets, but definitely fire blankets. Trying to put out a fire on a car at McKell Avenue and the highway. Now, he's on the on-ramp facing southbound towards the Gong. If you're in the area, please take care. Around the International Airport, of course, still got major dramas after that three-vehicle smash this morning on Marsh Street near Airport Drive. It's still affecting eastbound traffic towards Mascot. Two lanes are closed there, lanes 2 and 3. Investigation team are still on site. And around Bilpin on Bells Line of Road, roadworks in both directions. I'm Dennis Lee on 2GB.
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24: Sunny with nor'easterly winds up to 20 kilometres per hour. Sunny again tomorrow, 14 to 28 degrees in the city, 10 to 31 in the west. Looking ahead, sunny again Sunday, a possible late shower Monday and a shower or two Tuesday. Right now in town it's 21 degrees, 25 at Bankstown, it's 26 at Campbelltown. I'm Madeline McNeil, there'll be more news at 2:30 on your news leader, Sydney's 2GB.
23: Now, across Australia. Yeah. 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
0: Afternoons with Michael McLaren.
8: Thanks for being with us on this Friday. 131873, the open line number. A lot of talk, obviously, about the situation with fuel. People really, again, noticing that we are about to hit those very unfortunate highs in price that we had earlier in the year, and the government now saying, oh, I don't think we're going to revisit this idea of excise relief. And look, to a degree, you can't just keep putting it on and taking it off, putting it on and taking it off. That really is not sensible economic policy. It's very haphazard. But I guess, you know, when the circumstances change, you've got to be flexible. Otherwise, a lot of your citizenry are going to suffer financially. But they seem, in Canberra anyway, pretty determined to keep the excise on. Maybe they're going to have to pay for all of their recent changes in policy somehow. Anyway, I'll give you a few details in a moment about actually what is happening in the Middle East. Obviously, the word on the ground is that the whole war against Iran, not that it's really that kinetic at the moment, is not going that well. But we don't really have reporters on the ground, and we don't have US troops on the ground feeding information back. Mossad would be there, and I'm sure the CIA have operatives there, but we're not really getting a very strong sense, as we would in previous conflicts, about the everyday movements and what the public are saying and thinking. And the Iranian people themselves aren't sending a lot of information out because they're worried their phones are going to be tracked and they'll be hunted down, literally. And so, you know, flying blind a bit, but bits of information coming out are suggesting that the Iranian economy is really getting smashed. And I just wonder how long it'll be able to hold out. Anyway, we'll deal with that shortly. 131873. The open line number, it's 2:09. Now, look, when it comes to sporting history in this country, there are a few locations as hallowed as the Sydney Cricket Ground. Very, very special place. Now, of course, Melbourne has the MCG. Brisbane's got the Gabba. But the SCG is the oldest major sports ground in the country. And it's been hosting sporting competitions since back in 1848. It all began when the land of the just south of the Victoria Barracks was granted to the British Army for the use as a garden and cricket ground for the soldiers. Now, 1882, it hosted the first Sydney International Cricket Test, and then by 1894, the ground was officially named the Sydney Cricket Ground. The site has been home to historic sporting and entertainment moments that have thrilled and shocked the nation ever since, and thanks to a new competition, sports fans are going to actually have a once-in-a-lifetime opportunity to own a bit of the turf from the SCG. Now, that would be a rather unique little piece of keepsake. Anyway, Adam Lewis knows that turf better than most. Adam is the curator out of the SCG, one of only 9 people to have ever held the role in the history of that hallowed ground. And I'm glad to say he's with me on the line. Adam, I appreciate you giving a few minutes. Thank you for your time.
9: Not a problem, Michael. Thanks so very much for having me.
8: Not at all. What a privilege of a job. I mean, I often pinch myself doing this job. I got to interview Dame Julie Andrews just the other day. I mean, there's some jobs you just don't get to do anything like that. And you head out on a glorious day like today, of course, but sometimes not such glorious weather as well. But you work on that incredible carpet of green. You must have some pinch-me moments.
9: Oh, I sure do. You know, I believe I'm one of the luckiest persons in Australia, or if not the world, to be able to work at the SCG and be only the 9th curator. Today we're preparing, you know, for the Swans tonight in beautiful weather. So it'll be a full house tonight, and it's going to be great.
8: Obviously, you take enormous pride in what you do, but the average person just expects top quality surface, be it a cricket pitch, be it the turf itself, be it for a rugby league match, be it for the AFL this evening. You know, I guess the expectation is, well, this is, if not the premier, one of the few premier grounds in the country. The images are beamed internationally. You know, we expect a perfect surface, but it's not easy to achieve it.
9: No, it's look, you know, we're dealt with what we're given. We just do the best that we can. I've got a great team of guys that, you know, help with preparing the pitch for all our different codes. And tonight we'll get ready for the Swans, and then if hopefully they make the grand final, and then the week after we'll be preparing straight away for the cricket season. So can't believe it's come around so quick.
8: Yeah, absolutely. Always a good spin surface. Why is it, just out of interest, I mean, why is Sydney always a good pitch for spinners? What is it about that ground, that pitch, those conditions?
9: Well, historically, it's come down to our soil. We're very lucky that we are the only cricket field with the bull-eye wicket soil, and also our weather temperate. So, you know, as long as we get some really hot weather, we were really lucky last year. We were able to have a five-day test, which
8: rare.
9: Is something we haven't had. Yeah, so we've had that much rain in the past sort of 4 to 5 years. So last year was just great to be able to have great weather, have five-day test, and it was one of the best tests we've had in a long, long time. And we just hope that the weather's clear again this year so we can produce, you know, a five-day test again. But that normally that's what the – as long as we can get the deterioration, the breaking down of the wicket over the 5 days – and that's when it really the spin comes into play, and the bowlers get as much as they can out of the wicket.
8: Now, look, I'm a sort of an amateur gardener at home, and I do my best. And at one point, we had a little extension out of the house, and so you know, there's a mess out the back, and we said, all right, we'll put a bit of turf down, and I put the topsoil down. I created some slopes, put in some guttering. I thought, gee, I'm doing well. Put the new soil down, watered it, put the turf all that. It looked good for about a week, and then about, you know, within about 6 months, half of it looked like the Kalahari Desert. I thought, oh, geez, what about? And yet you, obviously, you're a master at what you do. How much science goes into getting that surface looking like the green carpet that it is?
9: Oh, a lot of science goes into it, Michael. We do regular testing, not only soil testing, but we also do tissue testing on the plant as well. So everything that we do, all our decisions are made, are backed by science and backed by test results. So, although it's become very popular for home lawns these days, you've got to put a lot of time and effort into it. So unfortunately, you can't just put some water on and then sort of leave it alone for the home lawn. You've really got to give it a lot of attention. So.
8: Well, I've got your number now, Adam, so I might call you. Only joking. Now, what people want to know, what type of grass is it? I'm assuming it's not buffalo down there. So what do you got?
9: Now, we've got a mixture of two different grass. We've got a Cooch Tahoma 31 oversown with a cool season rye grass. So we bring the cool season grass in for our winter codes, and then we try and spray them out and try and get back to Cooch for the summer months.
8: How do you keep all the weeds out, though?
9: Well, the boys, we all do some hand weeding on a Monday.
8: Hand weeding?
9: Yeah. We found that if we all get together, and it's good to get the boys to, you know, do some hand weeding together, tell stories, have a bit of a yarn on a Monday, and we just get a better response, so we don't have to spray any sort of chemicals. So.
8: Yeah, I was going to ask, what is the policy with pesticides and the like and insecticides? There's obviously a big push at the moment not to try to use them because they're having effects on, you know, good bacteria, good bugs, good bees. This we've got to be conscious of that. What's the policy down there at the SCG?
9: Our policy is we just stick to the label rates. We just try not to spray when we don't need to, and we just try and hand weeding is one of our techniques, and we also dew off the grass. We try and use fans. We try and just use other means to help the grass through, so not put it under stress.
8: A lot of love. Will it break your heart a little bit then, considering that I don't know if it's the whole surface, but certainly a bit of the turf of the SCG is about to be lifted? Why is that?
9: Yeah, what we need to do is every sort of 8 to 9 years, it's good to get back to a full couch surface for structure. So it's been about 9 years now. So we'll keep an area where we've transplanted for the concert last year. And then the other parts, the east and west wing, they just need to be replanted. So we'll do our major renovation works and put in some wash couch in those areas to get the field back to a full couch surface.
8: And then I guess three lucky people get their chance to take a bit of that home.
9: Yeah, I think it's a great competition. What we'll do is we'll cut out a bit of turf and keep that aside for the lucky winners, and then we'll get that transported to them wherever they are.
8: Well, maybe I'll enter and see if I can put it where I killed the bit at the back at home. And no, I won't be doing that. One should treat this with great respect. By the way, the website for the competition, yates.com.au/turf story. yates.com.au/turf story. Make sure you enter. It's a sort of 50-word or less thing. It'd be a wonderful piece of keeps. Mind you, okay, let's say the winners are listening by chance, Adam. So they get this, I don't know, what is it, a square metre of turf or something boxed up into home. What do you do with that then? I mean, if you wanted to keep it as a living memento of the SCG, what's the best plan of attack?
9: We'll probably have a chat to the winners and see what they want to do with them, and we can give them some advice if they want to plant it at home and keep it watered and look after it that way, or they might just want to dry it out and keep it as a memento.
8: Yeah.
9: But yeah, we'll have a chat to them when that time arises.
8: Okay, just finally, you look back at the seven before you that held this incredible, very unique role at the SCG, and no doubt you've got examples of the equipment that they were using and the like. Do you sort of think, my goodness, how did they do it back then?
9: We still got the roller that they originally used, so that it's turning 100 next year. But look, we're very lucky. We've got more machinery now. We've got more technology, more testing. Curating is a very, it's a science, but it's also a feel. And it's something that can only sort of be taught on the job. So all the curators before me were very, very clever and very, what's the word?
8: I guess they had to be pretty intuitive and creative intuitive, in a way. Yeah.
9: Definitely.
8: Well, no doubt you're standing on the shoulder of his giants, and others will follow you with the wonderful legacy you've left behind. It's been wonderful to speak to you. I know you've got that big match tonight, so I'll let you get back to making the surface look as good as possible. Thanks for sparing a few minutes, Adam. I appreciate that.
9: Not a problem. Thanks for having me.
8: Not at all. Adam Lewis, doesn't he do, and the whole team, they do such a good job. I mean, you look at the SCG, and you get those aerial shots and the drone shots and the like before the match, be it the cricket, the rugby league, the AFL, whatever. It looks magnificent. And that's thanks to all of their hard work. Just wish I could get my front lawn looking even a fifth as good as that. Adam Lewis, the head curator there, not just at the SCG, but of course at Venues New South Wales. Now that competition, if you want to enter, because you just might want the chance to win a little bit of the SCG's hallowed turf for yourself, yates.com.au/turf story. And to enter in 50 words or less, just share your favourite sporting or entertainment moment at the SCG and why you want a piece of turf from that moment. All right, great prize, great idea, and wonderful to chat to Adam Lewis, 131-873, our open line number. Joe, hi, Joe.
11: Hey, good day, Michael. How you going?
8: Mate, I'm good. Hope you're well.
11: Yeah, you talk about the fuel and everything that's already up. I'm on a pension.
8: Yep.
11: I can't afford to put fuel in the car because everything's gone up now and we don't get a rise for another 3 weeks.
8: Well, this is it. I mean, it eats in everywhere, and this is where inflation kicks in, because if, you know, the people that you buy your fruit from and you buy this and that from, they're also using fuel. They then have to pass that through to those product prices, and so you get hit everywhere as the consumer, Joe.
11: Yeah, well, this is it. You know, I see other people and they just look at the stuff and they walk away because they can't afford it.
8: Yeah, well, the government have said there'll be no assistance. No help this time round. Now, they may change their mind. They do when there's a lot of pressure. But until there's that pressure, they're going to try to bank the dividend. Joe, I sympathise and I appreciate your call. Hi, Carol.
12: Well, great program. Love it.
8: Thanks, Carol.
12: I'm actually further to the chap you've just spoken to. It's my belief that it's trucks that keep this country going, and we all know that. If the government were actually to drop the excise on diesel, because some of them are charging, well, some of them end up paying nearly $300,000 to fill up their vehicle. Everything that we buy, our food, our veggies, our building materials, clothing, everything comes in on a truck.
8: Yep.
12: That would help the end consumer as well. And even if the rest of us driving regular cars and what have you, yeah, okay, you've got to suck it up. But I think it would be a really great help if it was taken off for truckies.
8: I think some trucking, well, certainly some heavy industry have certain rebates on offer, if I'm not mistaken. But, you know, if, as you say, if we want downstream, or what do they call it, trickle-down economics to mm-hmm. play a role, what you're suggesting is very smart, because it removes one of those inflationary pressures.
12: Look, I sort of feel really strongly about this. When I sort of see them, and we've got friends who drive trucks, and I'm absolutely astounded at how much they've got to pay to fill up, and yet we need them desperately. But at least the end consumer, we've just got to, you know, I think we've just, as I said, suck it up what we've got to pay, which is a shame. Yeah. But at least when we go into supermarkets or we're buying something, you know, gardening stuff or whatever, you know, at least that's going to be eased slightly.
8: Yeah, well, in theory, that's right. Carol, great call. I like what you're saying. Thank you for that. Have a lovely weekend. Owen, hello.
13: Michael, how are you, mate?
8: Well, thanks, Owen.
13: Good. You've been talking to Adam regarding the SCG. He was the curator.
8: Yeah.
13: Mate, the combined associated schools and the GPS schools used to hold their athletic carnival every year there. I had the pleasure of running on that surface from 1972 to 1977, so I am that old. But anyway, mate, it was just an amazing place to run on. I mean, I did the 200, the 4, the 2 and the 1, and it was just so different, even compared to our own oval. It was just insane. You could always do at least 0.2 of a second faster on that surface than at your own home oval. It was just amazing. I mean, some of the times that were clocked there, Michael Cleary, 1958, 10.1 for the 100 yards, and then Rowan Browning from Trinity in 2002, 10.45. I mean,
8: I remember that one coming through. That's right. Yes.
13: Yeah, I mean, that's not on synthetic. That's grass.
8: Grass, yeah. Yeah, well, my auntie, one of my aunties was a very good runner, and from memory, she was in, I think it could have been one of the New South Wales relay teams way back with, I think it was Betty Cuthbert and the like, at one point, and that was always held at the SCG.
13: Yeah.
8: Great memories. Yeah.
13: In 77, we moved to the sports ground, and it was probably the last event ever there, and I just didn't run as well. But anyway, I was in the open 100, but the SCG was just special. It was just an amazing atmosphere.
8: Always is, still is. It's one of the great grounds of the world. I have no hesitation saying that. They're beautiful memories. Owen, thank you. Really appreciate your call.
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1: All right, pen in hand, Corolla Sharks in mind. Clinton Maynard, good afternoon.
2: Well, I've got a no-cap big show coming up today.
1: What?
2: I've got a no-cap big show.
1: What does that mean?
2: No-cap's a piece of slang that youngsters are very drawn to at the moment. There's been some research released today that shows 63% of Australian parents admit they don't understand their kids' slang.
1: Well, I don't understand yours. What are you talking about?
2: That's kids' slang. I didn't understand until I consulted
1: The
2: Sydney Now producing staff. And no cap is one of the phrases that's very popular at the moment.
1: What does it mean, Clinton?
2: Seriously. It means seriously. So if I said I've got a seriously big show coming up today, I can replace seriously with no cap.
1: But
2: apparently.
1: But how do they get to that?
2: I've got no idea.
1: Cap as in hat or capital letters or?
2: No, it's cap is in CAP. So cap is in hat, I suppose.
1: Well, that just sounds ridiculous, doesn't it?
2: Yeah, it's 6-7's the number one in terms of slang for young people. And I still haven't figured out what 6-7 means. Delulu remains high on the list because of our Prime Minister.
1: Mm. I think it's just delusion.
2: delusion. Riz is right up there.
1: Yeah.
2: You use Riz a fair bit, don't you?
1: No.
2: Right. Shorthand for charisma. Unk.
1: I don't have any. Unk.
2: Unk.
1: That's short for uncle, right?
2: It is used humorously to call out someone who's old, out of touch, and past their prime.
1: Uncoordinated.
2: No, unk as in uncle.
1: Because you're talking about uncos.
2: Well, I don't think you can say that in 2026.
1: Yes, you can. I think there's nothing wrong with that.
2: I've been caught out on that one.
1: Have you?
2: Yes, I have been.
1: What, with ACMA?
2: Oh, yeah.
1: Should I retract?
2: There are ways around.
1: They got bigger fish to fry by.
2: Yes.
1: Yeah. Let's just call this a podcast and pretend no one knows. Now, what do you got after 3?
2: I will tackle all of that after 3 o'clock.
1: Oh, will
2: we? We'll have a quick look at what passed through New South Wales Parliament late last night. The drug driving laws, which are effectively a done deal now for those who use medicinal cannabis. We'll cover that.
1: Controversial, though.
2: I'll speak with a farmer in regards to what Coles are doing with milk prices at the moment.
1: Good.
2: And the fact that they've removed that extra subsidy they were providing farmers, but we are still paying more for milk when we go to the supermarket. So we'll have a look at that. And we'll have a look at this throughout the afternoon. I've come across another example of what I think, and I actually don't use it, I think it's very cliche, but absolutely woke behaviour from sporting administrators in the world of motorsport. That just, it's related to cigarettes. And given that 80% of the cigarette-buying public at the moment buys illegal stuff, this decision they've made in the past week makes no sense. More of that after 4 o'clock.
1: I look forward to hearing what that is. Okay, thank you, Clinton Maynard.
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3: Talking about flights, around the international, the earliest smash on My Street and the airport drivers now been cleared. All eastbound lanes towards Mascot are now open and things have settled down and police have left the site. Waterfall still got issues with a car on fire on McKell Avenue and the highway. He's sitting on the on-ramp facing southbound towards the Gong. Fire is there and should be moved very shortly, they're saying. Beverly Hills got a two-car smash now on King George's Road near Morgan Street and the train station. That's affecting southbound traffic towards Miranda. I'm Dennis Lee on 2GB.
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1: Okay, back up to the newsroom. G'day, Maddie.
18: Hi, Michael. The Coalition says it will release its migration policy over coming weeks, claiming it wants to get the detail right. The Albanese government and One Nation have released their respective policies this week. The federal government is examining whether public servants should be banned from wearing smart glasses in Commonwealth buildings. Four people will be extradited from Victoria to New South Wales over their alleged roles in two Sydney shootings, and Border Force is working to determine the cause of an early E-gate outage at Sydney, Brisbane and Melbourne airports, which caused issues this morning. In sport, Angus Crichton will make his long-awaited return for the Roosters in tomorrow night's NRL semi-final. The back rower hasn't played since round 15 due to a foot injury, but will come off the bench against the Sharks in Sydney. Thanks, Michael. There'll be more news and sport at 3.
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1: Okay, let's catch up with Scott Phillips on this Friday for Friday Finance. Scott, of course, from the Motley Fool, fool.com.au. Now, Scott, your name, I think, was on the list. The highest paid directors in 2026 revealed today. Other than yourself, any surprises?
19: Michael, I suspect the list you looked at was inverted and you were looking from the bottom rather than the top, mate. But yes, there were a few big names. The biggest one, this is an extraordinary number with some exceptional circumstances. Malcolm Bundy of mining services company Mineral Resources earned $14.9 million. Now, the company went through some serious turmoil this year and he was acting largely in an executive role. So maybe we give him something for that even still, even if full-time, $14.9 million, a decent chunk of change. Miners in the four of the top 10 positions. Jacob Klein from Evolution Mining, $2.3 million. John Mullen, who's on a few boards, Qantas, Brambles and Treasury Wine Estates, took home $1.9 million. Philip Krause from Mesoblast, $1.8 million. The Fortescue Chair, $1.8 million as well. Maybe some other people know Michael Chaney, the name will ring a bell.
1: Yep.
19: He was chair of Wesfarmers and Northern Star Resources. He earned $1.7 million. And then the usual suspects, Ross McEwen at BHP, Scott Perkins from Woolies and Origin, $1.5 million. It's a decent amount of change being thrown around at the very, very, very pointy end of corporate Australia.
1: Good luck to him. Dollar, markets, oil.
19: I would take it if I can get it too. The All Ords having a positive day, up 0.1%, though I should say the ASX 200 just slightly negative, but the All Ords 8,917 points. Australian dollars up against all the major currencies, probably on some comments from Michelle Bullock earlier today, that has the market thinking a rate rise is even more likely and we may get two this year. It's up 0.33% against the US dollar, 71.30 US cents. Oil, thankfully, for the first time in a long time, down about 1.5% since we chatted yesterday. $104 even, US dollars a barrel.
1: Fantastic. Have a great weekend, Scott. Thank you. Scott Phillips here from the Motley Fool, fool.com.au. Now, all week, just like we did last week, we're giving you a chance to win, and this is a wonderful prize, a Flex 24-volt, 13mm, two-speed hammer drill kit with turbo mode. This one worth $669. So what you got to do, answer, well, get the answer for the question on Monday, Tuesday, Wednesday, Thursday. Here's Friday's question. I'll give you the question, and then before 3 o'clock, I'll give you the cue to call, okay? So the question for today, and they're all league, grand final type questions this week, as is fitting. The St. George Dragons, great dynasty, won 11 consecutive premierships starting in what year? What was the first of this run of 11? St. George Dragons, the great dynasty. They won 11 consecutive premierships starting in what year? All right, so that's your Friday question. Jot down the answer. I'll give you the cue to call between now and 3 o'clock, so in the next 21 minutes. And if you can give me all five answers and you're the one we take to air, the Flex 24-volt, 13mm, two-speed hammer drill kit with turbo mode worth $669 is all yours. 131-873, that number. I said 20 to 3. Now, I was interested to read that earlier this week, a man was charged after allegedly stealing more than 1,200 kilograms of copper wire from a mine site near Bourke in New South Wales northwest. Now, police allege the 37-year-old man disposed of the copper wire to a scrap metal facility in Dubbo and that the alleged activities resulted in a financial gain of approximately $7,250. Now, it did get me wondering if copper theft is a bigger issue across the board, because you do hear about it every now and then. Certainly from time to time you hear about spates of copper theft and the like. In fact, in the last few months, EV charging cables containing copper wires have been cut and stolen at multiple sites across Australia. There was a separate incident, I think, in June. Massive fire, I'm told, triggered in southeast Queensland after an alleged attempt to slice through a copper cable. It seems to be going on. We had a caller earlier from a bloke saying even the copper downpipes at his local church have been pilfered. So to find out a bit more, I thought we'd speak to the General Manager for Industrial Advisory and Advocacy of the Master Electricians Australia, Daniel Smith. He's with me. Daniel, g'day.
20: Hey, Michael. How are you, mate?
1: I'm okay. I mean, you guys deal in copper, of course, among other things. I mean, what's your anecdotal evidence about copper theft? We know it's been going on. Is it getting worse?
20: It has. And look, it has been getting worse over a period of time. So we're seeing it get stolen from construction sites prior to being installed, but also after it's being installed. But the biggest thing that we're actually finding is that it's getting stolen from infrastructure. And when we talk about infrastructure, we're talking about roads and public safety lanes. So anything to do with lighting, because it's so, the cables are so long, they're easy to get to because they're generally behind barriers, they're off the roads and they run for long kilometres. And that's where they're getting stolen from the most. So public safety is getting compromised because of it too.
1: I heard even reports in southeast Queensland that some of the traffic lights have been affected because people are taking the copper out of that.
20: Yes, 100%. So the supply cables are getting stolen from traffic signals. Once again, the cables are in the ground and they're easy to get access to. So there's a very easy way to get them out. The biggest problem that's actually happening is the people are undertaking these thefts. They're cutting through these cables while they're alive. So they're also exposing themselves to electrical risk, electrical shock and electrocution.
1: I don't know what the going rate is, but if that story out of Dubbo's any guide, you've got to steal a lot of copper wire to get even less than $10,000. I don't know if that bloke allegedly got fleeced or not in the process, but I mean, there's got to be some sort of return on the investment, otherwise people wouldn't risk it, right?
20: There is. The copper itself, scrap copper has gone up dramatically over the last probably 3 to 5 years, and because of that, it's become an easy target to get some money, you know. That might be because of the cost of living. That might be because it's an easy target. All those things lead to, grabbing hold of the copper, stripping it down and taking it to the scrap guy.
1: Well, that's illegal, though, to do it, right? So is there enough in law enforcement going on to try to catch the people when they're offering this, or those indeed willing to pay cash for it?
20: Yeah, so both New South Wales and Victoria have some really good, strict policies in place and legislation in place that covers a lot of this. Queensland introduced some laws that haven't yet been amended to also further push this down in Queensland. There's still a big requirement for identification when selling any sort of scrap copper, scrap

0: everybody. The people involved are ripping out. The people involved that have to come and find where that cable has disappeared to, because electricians are coming to test these circuits after they're missing parts out of them, not knowing if there's actually live cables in the ground. And then also the public themselves that could be exposed to live wires because there's actually been portions of them ripped out of the ground.
1: It's extraordinary. Mind you, where there's a profit to be made, there'll be a nefarious actor willing to give it a go. So it does sound like we need greater enforcement, because it's not just about crime, it's about safety, as you've said. I'm glad we sort of highlighted. We'll keep on to it. Daniel, thank you for your time. Thanks for giving us an insight.
0: No worries. Thank you.
1: All the best. Daniel Smith, Master Electricians Australia, 131873. Robin, what's your story?
2: Hello.
1: Hi.
2: Hello.
1: Hi, Robin. Can you hear me?
2: Hi.
1: Yeah. What's your story, Robin?
2: Okay. The classic copper accumulation laws, when the councils used to do the rubbish pickups. Now, in there would be dead microwaves, TVs, whatever that were connected into 240 volt plugs.
1: Yes.
2: But they'd just come along and they'd cut all the back power cords off. And then, like, you wouldn't think it was much, but these guys were earning, like, they'd go through any pickups. They were earning like $10,000. They'd strip it, they'd pull the copper wire out, and then they'd sell it. The next one is, my son was on a building site when he was a junior burger, and they demolished a big building site that was being redone. Now, there's a lot of copper wire in a demolition of a four-story unit.
1: I'm sure there is, yes.
2: Yes. So, by the way, these guys who were on the demo team, they took $10,000 worth of copper out of there. Now, the builder didn't seem to give a toss about it. Maybe he didn't know what it was worth. Copper wire has been in existence of theft for time and memorial.
1: For a long time, because there's a value. Yeah, there's a but see, the value is obviously increasing, and so the incentive to break the law is increasing with it. Thank you, Robin. Thanks for the story. Nick on the text says, the Gold Coast got streetlights out everywhere, and the council actually has signs everywhere saying light outage due to thief or theft. Nick, appreciate that. Thank you. Judy's at Kingston. Hi, Judy.
3: Oh, I'm just going to confirm what the last fellow said. You come off the M1, Logan Lee Road, they've taken all the copper out. They actually put signs up saying no lights due to copper theft. And it's just getting ridiculous. They don't give a damn, the copper thieves, but they're putting everybody else's life in danger.
1: Well, it's not just about money. It's about safety, community safety, isn't it? I mean, this is where we've obviously got to enforce the law. There are laws. They've just got to be enforced much more rigorously.
3: Goodness, yes. But no, they are putting up signs here in Queensland, lights, like you're driving at night. Lights do not work because of copper theft.
1: Yeah, well, something's got to be done about it, because that is a big, big safety issue. Judy, thanks for confirming that. I appreciate it. More after the break.
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6: 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All right, 131873, call the 10, please. Give me the answers, and it's yours. In the meantime, track of the day. Now, I got a family pass, four tickets, that is, to Monster Jam 2026, which will be a lot of fun. Now, if you want to go, take a couple of kids along or whatever it is. Maybe you want to take the neighbours, the old Monster Jam. I don't know. It's up to you. They're your tickets, too. With the, you might want to take Joel. It's his last day. He'll have nothing to do after tomorrow, so you know, plenty of free time. What's the question? Oh, here we go. What organization did Ted Turner donate $1 billion to on this day in 1997? Good old Ted. $1 billion. What was the organization that he donated $1 billion to on this day in 1997? Joel's chosen the song today out of the private playlist. Play it, Sam.

One of Joel's favourites. Loves that song. I think he thinks it's sort of biographical. But we all strive for greatness, don't we? 131873. If you think you have the answer. Oh, now by the way, we have a winner for the power tools. No more calls. Raphael, well done to you, mate. So Raphael had all five answers off air for us. Of course, the first question was which team lost to the Sharks at Allianz Stadium on Saturday night? It was the Cowboys. Tuesday's question, which team won the 2014 NRL Grand Finals? The Rabbitohs, South Sydney. Wednesday, we asked how many times have the West Tigers been

0: in an NRL grand final since they were formed once. They won it. Perfect strike rate. I was there, 2005. Thursday, we asked, who scored the match-winning try for Newcastle? Wasn't that a try in the 97 grand finals? Darren Albert. And today we were asking about the incredible run of the St. George Illawarra Dragons, and I think it was 1956, wasn't it, that all that started? Now I've got the answer in front of me somewhere, and I can't find it. But there, that was it. Yeah, 1956. So, Raphael, hang on there. 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Raphael won't have to. He's walking away with $669 worth, a 13mm two-speed 24-volt hammer drill kit with turbo mode from Flex coming his way. Track of the day. Ian, have you got an answer for me?
1: Hello.
0: Hello, Ian.
1: Oh, hi. Sorry, I was just about... Oh, yeah, going back. I'll get rid of that. Yeah. Donated it to the United Nations.
0: He did. He did. The United Nations. Very generous of him. $1 billion. Anyway, Ian, hang on there. For that little bit of knowledge, you're off to see Monster Jam, which has, I think, no connection to the United Nations. But you're going to see the world's best drivers tear up the dirt in a wide open competition of speed and skill. Four tickets coming away. It's only at Monster Jam. You can see it live at a Coors Stadium on October 10. Grab your tickets now, by the way. You can get them via Ticketmaster. 5 to 3.
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3: Okie dokie, it's that time of the day. School zones are enforced till 4 p.m. this afternoon, so please slow down around schools, down to 40 k's an hour. Waterfall, the earlier car fire on McKell Avenue and the highway has now been cleared. All southbound lanes are open. Beverly Hills, two car smash on King George's Road near the train station. That's affecting southbound traffic towards Miranda. Lane 1 is closed. And a Rouse Hill, a smash involving heaps of vehicles on Windsor Road and Rouse Hill Drive. That's affecting northbound traffic towards Windsor. Two lanes are closed. I'm Dennis Lee on 2GB.
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0: Well, that's it for us today and this week. Thank you for your company. We'll be back to do it all again on Monday. Just before we go, as you said at the start, a bit of a sad day for the team here because our panel operator, mine for many, many years on overnights and now afternoons, Joel Hanson, has decided he's going to go and do some bigger and better things. And we're really going to miss him. He always prides himself on bringing the vibes, you see, which he does. Sometimes they're appropriate too. But he brings more than that. He brings great skill, great determination and great talent. And he's become more than just a co-worker. He's become a mate. So we're going to be very sorry to see Joel go. But, of course, everyone has to go on and explore new things and do bigger and better things. And we've seen him grow and become a father and get married and all these wonderful things while we've been here, which has been fantastic to see all of that flourish. He'll go well. He goes with our blessing. And Joel, all the best in your next endeavour.
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15: It's 3 o'clock. Good afternoon. I'm Madeline McNeil. The Reserve Bank has signalled another interest rate hike could be on the cards as inflation shows no sign of easing. The RBA says the ongoing conflict in the Middle East and spending to build data centres is keeping inflation elevated. The United States and Europe have raised rates and Japan is set to follow. Federal Treasurer Jim Chalmers says every country is facing challenges and Australia is not immune.
16: And that's because the war in Iran, which has dragged on and dragged out for more than 6 months now, it has pushed up inflation very substantially, not just in Australia but around the world as well, and you can see that reflected in the decisions taken in other countries on interest rates.
15: Drivers could soon be paying more than $2.60 a litre at the bowser as the conflict in the Middle East puts pressure on global energy markets. Experts say until wholesale prices drop, the cost at the pump will keep rising. The government says it's not considering another reduction to the fuel excise to address soaring prices. Two men, a woman and a 16-year-old boy will be extradited from Victoria to face charges over shootings in Sydney. The arrests relate to attacks at Hurstville and Torella. A weapon used in the shootings has also been linked to the mistaken identity murder of Marco Tapia at Glen Alpine. Advocates are urging the federal government to adopt national standards when it comes to youth justice. It's among the recommendations handed down in a Senate committee report today, along with the creation of a national task force to coordinate reforms to the justice system. Save the Children Australia's executive director, Vicky Moore, says everyone in the community deserves to feel safe, including children.
17: So we would certainly urge the federal government to adopt and actually enforce that recommendation, because just to have minimum standards doesn't necessarily mean everyone's going to abide by them. So how they might put in place monitoring and oversight mechanisms to hold governments accountable.
15: Sydney ferry operator Transdev is apologising to commuters with services operating on an amended timetable despite the Maritime Union suspending planned industrial action. Transdev says the union advised of the change this morning without prior notice and it wasn't possible to implement a new timetable at such short notice. Emergency services are searching the water for a swimmer believed to have been attacked by a shark in Perth. Several witnesses say the man was taken about 50 metres offshore at Sorrento Beach. The beach is closed while the search continues. And magpie swooping season has begun early due to a warmer than average end to winter. Website Magpie Alert recorded almost 60% more incidents than usual in the first week of spring. In finance, the All Ords is up 4 points at 89.14, one Australian dollar buying 71.29 US cents.
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18: time.
19: The pleasantries between Craig Fitzgibbon and Trent Robinson have been put on hold until after tomorrow night's semi-final between the Sharks and the Roosters. Fitzgibbon served his apprenticeship under Robinson at the Chooks and is now preparing to take on his former mentor in the coach's box. Fitzgibbon says their regular communication has been put on hold.
20: No, nothing like that this week, no. And he's fine with that too. He's just as competitive as I am, so no, we'll shut it down this week.
19: The NRLW finals begin tonight with the Tigers taking on the Raiders at Campbelltown Stadium. The international career of Socceroos captain Matt Ryan is in doubt after being left out of the squad to face Brazil in two friendlies later this month. And the draw has been locked in for this weekend's Davis Cup tie, with Australia taking on Poland in Brisbane. Alex De Minaur and James Duckworth first in singles action tomorrow. Rinky Hijikata and Matt Purcell take to the court on Sunday. That's sport. I'm Mike Pearsall.
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3: Now, of course, school zones are enforced till 4 p.m. this afternoon, so please slow down to 40k's now around schools and watch out for the little ones. At Beverly Hills, the earliest smash on King George's Road near the train station is now being cleared. All southbound lanes towards Miranda are now open and things are settled down. And at Rouse Hill, the smash there on Windsor Road has also been cleared. All northbound lanes towards Windsor are now open. Once again, things have settled down. At Zetland, though, we've got roadworks again today on Joyton Avenue. The road is closed to southbound traffic towards East Lakes. I'm Dennis Lee on 2GB.
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15: Sunny with nor'easterly winds after 20 kilometres per hour. Sunny again tomorrow, 14 to 28 degrees in the city, 10 to 31 in the west. Looking ahead, sunny again Sunday, a possible late shower Monday, a shower or two Tuesday. Right now in town it's 20 degrees, 22 at Lucas Heights and Gosford, it's 26 at Bankstown and Campbelltown. I'm Madeline McNeil, there'll be more news at 3:30 on your news leader, Sydney's 2GB.

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1: Friday, September 18, 131873. My number, it is Clinton Maynard with you. The weekend just about here. The weather is stunning at the moment. It's only going to get better as well. This weekend is going to be a real taste of summer in Sydney. Sunny conditions for both tomorrow and Sunday, so good for the footy tomorrow night. Temperatures forecast to be 28 degrees on the coast, both Saturday and Sunday, and it'll be up towards the 30 degree range in the western suburbs. I think this weekend may well be the first for the season that I dive into the backyard pool. I don't usually swim in September, but I think I'll have to make an exception this weekend. The weather is just going to be wonderful. Coming up on the show, our farmers look like they're being ripped off again on milk prices. Coles has stopped paying them a special subsidy they introduced earlier this year, but we, the customers, are still paying more. We're going to look at this after 4 o'clock. I'll bring you an example during the program of how wokeness the sporting world is becoming. Now, this is an absolute joke. It concerns cigarette advertising. I'll bring the details later on. Heading towards some of the best tourist towns across the country have been named on the Friday roundtable. We're going to talk about trying to find a job when you're older. Now, I'm not talking about being old. Mid-career, 45, 50. There are now so many examples where people around that age have no luck with job interviews. They can't even get an interview. And the AI process has a lot to do with that. We'll talk about that on the Friday roundtable. Mark Guy with his fearless predictions for this weekend's NRL finals. And we've got a family pass to give away to the entertainment park. You can go go-kart racing there. You can have some great fun for our best word on the street. So whatever you see around the city, let me know about it. That's a word on the street. 0460 873 873 for your text messages. 131873 is our number.
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1: It's 3:09. You can email me as well via the website 2GB.com. More twists and turns today in Sydney's ongoing gang war. Four people, two men, a woman and a child, arrested in Victoria over a home invasion in Sydney and then the bungled shooting murder of Marco Tapia in Glen Alpine. Nine reporter James Wilson has been following these developments. G'day, James.
2: G'day, Clinton.
1: What's the latest information the police have on this?
2: Yes, it's very complicated. A bit of police work that's gone into this, establishing this link between this group from Melbourne and the murder of Marco Tapia. But essentially, police have extradited this group of four, aged between 16 and 26, back to New South Wales. Now, they're going to be charged over two separate shootings, one in Hurstville and one in Torella, late last month. And what police are saying today is that the gun that was used in those two shootings is the same gun that was used to murder Marco Tapia. Now, where police have to go from here is trying to establish a link or evidence that accuses these guys of also pulling the trigger in that murder. They haven't done that yet, and they haven't been charged over Marco Tapia's murder.
1: Right.
2: But you can see this web starting to unravel.
1: Yeah, and this is where it is complicated, because yesterday we had the arrests of two teenagers. They've been charged with murder, but they're not accused of actually firing the gun. James, is it expected that maybe one of these four people may be the person they're looking for in terms of firing the weapon?
2: Well, I mean, police have named them as suspects or people of interest in the murder of Marco Tapia, but they haven't gone as far as charging them yet in relation to his case just yet. But, you know, they've got their smoking gun, essentially. They've got this pistol that they've used or allegedly used in the commission of other crimes that police are saying was the exact same one used to murder Marco. So you would have to think circumstantial evidence is quite strong in this case. I mean, I'm not a detective, but you'd have to imagine that they are working towards the theory that potentially they were involved in that crime too.
1: And do they believe this is part of the war between the Coconut Cartel and the Alamedines, that these people may be linked to the Alamedines?
2: Absolutely. So police will be alleging that this is they're just crooks for hire, essentially, that they've been hired by the Alamedines. They've come up from Melbourne. And they've basically been given a list of jobs to go and do. Two of them were home invasions in Hurstville and Torella. Nobody was home at the time, thank goodness. But then obviously police, if they're getting to this point, that this mistaken identity murder of Marco Tapia was also part of the jobs that they took on as they came up from Melbourne to Sydney. They stayed at an Airbnb in Campbelltown, allegedly. And some of the evidence as well, when we talk about circumstantial evidence, CCTV allegedly captures this group leave that Airbnb and come back a few hours later. Now, in that time they were gone, Marco Tapia was shot and killed. They packed up their stuff when they got back to the Airbnb and they got back to Melbourne pretty quickly. So that's another thing that police are looking at too.
1: Okay, they'll be before New South Wales court soon. Thank you, James.
2: Thanks, Clinton.
1: James Wilson, you'll see his report on Nine News tonight.
0: You want to know what's happening in Sydney? Stay tuned to Sydney Now with Clinton Maynard on 2GB.
1: 12 past three. I've just had a couple of messages about a medical emergency and an escort that is being provided by the police through the western suburbs of Sydney. One of our listeners has told me that this has occurred on the M4 heading towards Westmead Hospital. Two highway patrol cars, two specialist paramedics, an intensive care paramedic. They're trying to make their way through the heavy traffic on the M4 near James Ruth Drive. Now, this message has been sent to me about 15 minutes ago, so they're probably through that traffic by now. We are speaking with the authorities off air to try to find out what's happened there. But if you do come across that, if they're going a little further than Westmead Hospital, just give them some space. 12 past three, new laws allowing people who use medicinal cannabis have now passed through state parliament. So what this means is, if you have a script for medicinal cannabis, if you test less than 50 nanograms per millimetre of THC in your system, you're fine to drive. But if you are a registered user and you're above that 50 nanogram limit and you're caught, you can't drive for 24 hours, but no action other than a warning is issued. Second time, same thing applies. If you're caught a third time, it's a 3-month licence suspension and a $722 fine. The government's being accused of risking safety. Some doctors, and we've spoken to doctors on this program about this, are very concerned about it. The NRMA is against it, and the opposition says the legislation has now been rushed through Parliament. The Shadow Roads Minister, Mark Couret, joins me. Hi, Mark.
3: Good afternoon, Clinton. Good afternoon, listeners.
1: What is the problem with the way the legislation went through Parliament last night?
3: Oh, look, you know, it was rammed through this reckless drug driving laws that sort of risk New South Wales roads in New South Wales. This rushed and reckless drug driving policy will make New South Wales less safe. And what we saw was, there were a number of changes to the laws last week, or the bill last week, to have these rushed through Parliament. They discovered problems in its own drafting. They were forced to make very last-minute amendments. You know, with 245 lives lost on our roads in New South Wales, road safety laws must be based, as I've said on your program before, on evidence and on sound science, not policy made up on the run. And that's certainly the impression that we have and many others. I mean, when you've got a bill that's opposed by the NRMA and many doctors and nurses along with us, you know it's a bad bill.
1: But the fact it's now through Parliament, it's gone through the upper house, there would be no return now. So even if you now had some intelligent changes to offer, it's too late, is it not?
3: Well, that might be the case, but I will certainly review this if we are returned to government after the next state election. This is a bad bill. The government, as you said, promises a three strikes approach, but what we saw last week when they discovered a drafting problem could see a patient charged following the second positive detection. Labor was forced to amend its own legislation at the 11th hour. This is a bad bill that I think we need to certainly look at if we are returned to government to repeal.
1: Thank you for your time, Mark.
3: Thank you.
1: Mark Couret, who's the Shadow Roads Minister, member for Oatley as well. The concern here is that there is a division within the medical community about the effectiveness of this legislation. We clearly have a lot of people now using medicinal cannabis, so there had to be tweaks to the way the road rules work. But when you now have leading doctors who claim this is going to lead to deaths, that's a big concern. And now the opposition says the whole process is rushed and they'll review it if they win the next election in March.
0: You want to know what's happening in Sydney? Stay tuned to Sydney Now with Clinton Maynard on 2GB.
1: It's 3:15. Whatever Chris Bowen touches turns to gold. Actually, that's a lie. I'm kidding you there. His latest mess is a plan to give households 3 hours a day in the middle of the day free electricity if they have solar. The idea does have some merit. When the sun is shining in the middle of the day, there's an oversupply of renewable energy in the system, so offer them free electricity for those homes. The deal allows those households over 3 hours, from 11 in the morning until 2 in the afternoon, to use 24 kilowatt hours of electricity free. But a mere 10,000 households have signed up for the offer. Good plan, Mr. Bowen. There are 10.9 million households across the country. It's estimated a third of those now have solar panels. Installing solar panels, no question, has been popular. I'm sure many of you have them. But only 10,000 homes have taken up this deal, free power for 3 hours. So why? Well, because most households don't use much electricity in the middle of the day because people are at work or people are out getting on with their day. They're not at home often. But the twist on the free deal is the tariff you pay outside that free period is higher than the standard tariff. the peak usage charge ends up being almost 64 cents per kilowatt hour. The daily supply charge is as high as $1.76. So if you've got a battery installed at home, that might well work for you if you're charging up during those 3 hours. If you use a pool filter or a dishwasher, a washing machine, your hot water system, if it's being used during those 3 hours and the electricity is free, great. But only 10,000 households have signed up because they don't want to pay more for their electricity in the evenings. So three cheers for Chris Bowen, another masterstroke from the Energy Minister. Look, solar makes sense for a lot of Australian families. Absolutely. I don't have it. Mostly because whenever I've been offered the chance to sign up to a solar panel deal, it's usually somebody knocking on my door who I fear is some sort of dodgy shyster. So I don't end up following it up. But if I was building a new home from scratch in Sydney, I would certainly look at installing solar. I'd look at a battery. Now, I know that plenty of you have solar. I'd be keen to hear from you this afternoon. Has it been worth it? How much did you pay for your solar system? If you bought your house from scratch, if you built your own home, maybe a different situation because it's built into the complete cost. But if you've installed solar panels on an older home, how much did you pay for your system? But critically, did you get your money back? Or how long is it going to take you to recover that investment? 131873. And do you have a battery? Because it seems that's really the key. And yes, the government has had some very generous subsidies in place to make that possible for many Australian families. And you may have taken that up. The government has spent more money doing that than they anticipated. But if you've got solar, legitimately tell me, and we can actually take some of the politics out of it. It's Friday afternoon. But tell me whether you think it's been worthwhile for you to have solar panels installed on your home and to have a battery if you've got it, and whether you've actually made the money back. 131873.
4: Where's Peanut Bowen? Where is he?
1: Well, he will be in Fiji soon. He'll be in Fiji soon, Chris Bowen. Coming up on the program, the RBA governor on interest rates, and this is not good news. We'll bring you entertainment news this hour. Plus, I'll reveal the goose of the week, and it's not Chris Bowen. No, it's not. We'll squeeze in some late nominations for Goose of the Week. 131873, if you'd like to have your say, this is Sydney Now.
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5: 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Speed down to 60 k's an hour in sections, and at Zetland, roadworks and Joyton Avenue, the road is closed to southbound traffic towards East Lakes. I'm Dennis Lee on 2GB.
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1: It's 20 degrees on the coast, 26 degrees in Penrith at the moment. Look, on Fridays, working from home is very popular in businesses right across the city these days. There is a way for employers and managers on how they can encourage their staff to come back to work on a Friday. And that's a pet. So on Fridays, it doesn't happen every Friday, but our boss, Burnsy, he's been bringing in his new puppy, Shirley, the golden retriever. Shirley, I think, is about 3 or 4 months old now. And Shirley's been in the office today. Everybody has been in Burnsy's office. This is actually when you want to be in the boss's office. You're not getting trouble. You're giving Shirley a pat. She is just so gorgeous. And she seems to have a calming effect on all the staff at 2G, but even Levy. I mean, Levy, you know what Levy's like. He's usually blowing up left, right and centre. Levy was just passive today because Shirley was in the office. Just wonderful.

0: Everything Chris Bowen touches turns to gold. Spandau Ballet certainly thinks so. 131-873. If you've got solar panels, has it been worthwhile for you? Was it worth spending the money? Dave says 14 kilowatts of panels and a 32 kilowatt battery. It's been the best $25,000 I've ever spent. My account is $863 in credit with Amber after a year. I couldn't care less about the payback periods as long as I don't have to pay a cent to the power company. By the way, we're all electricity, no gas, so the stove, the air conditioning, everything. So for the $25,000, Dave reckons he's got a good deal there. G'day, Jeff.
1: G'day, Clinton. Look, I just wanted to talk to you about that scheme by Casanova Bowen. I'm not sure how that works because if I've got solar panels, which I have,
0: yep,
1: in the middle of the day, I'm essentially using my own power. Anything I'm not using goes back into the grid. So how is he giving me cheap power when I'm using my own power? I don't understand that.
0: Yeah, that doesn't add up, does it? No.
1: No, it doesn't. I don't get that. I don't have a battery on my system, so I use what I use through the day, and then the rest goes back in. But over the last 5 years that I've had the panels, they've been keep winding down the feed-in tariff.
0: Yeah.
1: And it's down to the point now that I'm just sort of reducing my bills. I'm not making any money on it. I'm just reducing my bills a little bit, but not by much.
0: Have you ever done the sums to figure out whether you've got your money back yet or how long it will take?
1: Well, I'm probably about to break even, but I'm concerned about all this talk now where they're going to flip it the other way. There was a lot of talk about this earlier, about the solar tax, where they're going to stop the feed-in tariff and flip it the other way. They're going to charge you, apparently, to feed it back into the grid. Well, if that's the case, I reckon a lot of people are just going to turn them off.
0: Yeah.
1: It works if you've got a battery, but if you haven't got a battery, it's going to be a charge.
0: Good on you, Jeff. Appreciate your call and interesting to hear your experience. G'day, David.
2: G'day, Clinton. How are you, mate?
0: I'm good.
2: Listen, I'm an electrician by trade and I work by numbers. And at first, I didn't get solar, but then they came down in price. I invested in solar and the numbers made sense to me.
0: Yep.
2: With a repay period of 1 to 2 years. I then disconnected my off-peak hot water system and ran that during the day while I'm running solar. That was sort of like a battery, so I was heating up hot water. Then I invested in batteries. Best decision I ever made. It's and I'm with Amber, so you can see the live electricity costs during the day, during the night. And I'm able to charge my EV now, which is only a few months old, at 6 cents per kilowatt, which works out, you know, I can top up half a tank of electricity for $2 to $4.
0: So do you end up charging the EV overnight pretty much every night?
2: No, I charge it during the day.
0: Oh, okay, okay.
2: Worker.
0: Yeah. Yep.
2: Look, and if I'm desperate and I need it, I'll charge it at, you know, the 20 to 30 cents per kilowatt, but I can charge it at 6 cents per kilowatt during the day or 10 cents per kilowatt at work.
0: Yeah, so it's worked out for you. Good on you, Dave. Good to hear a good experience. Gil, what's your experience been like? What's your experience been like, Gil?
3: Yeah, hi, mate. How are you?
0: Good.
3: Look, I bought solar a couple of years ago, paid about $8,000, didn't buy the battery. And that was fine because I was getting 12 cents rebate, then it went down to 10, then it went down to 8. And while that was happening, the feed-in going down, the kilowatts were going up. So I feel right now like I'm sitting on the mouse wheel going round and around. So what I've ended up doing is not worrying about the feed-in anymore, and I'm chasing the best kilowatt rate on the market, because that's more important to me than what I can actually get back on my solar.
0: How much did you spend on your solar in the first place?
3: $8,000.
0: $8,000. So that's a reasonably small system, is it?
3: No, I got a massive, fantastic deal. It was about 24 panels.
0: Okay.
3: Yeah, I did really well there. In the first year and a half, my bill reduced by about 50 or 60%.
0: Yep.
3: But then when the rate started to change, then it went back up again.
0: Yeah, that's when it's changed for you. Good on you, Gil. Interesting to hear your experience there. Dave has an idea for me. Sell a few guitars, then you can buy yourself some solar and a battery. That might be the solution for me. Go!

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2: Not in front of the kids. Just a quick reminder, school zones are enforced till 4 p.m. this afternoon, so please slow down at 40 k's an hour around schools and watch out for the little ones. If you're heading north on the M1 or heading south into Sydney, you'll make good time. It's a 12-minute drive from North Connects to Hawkesbury, one way or the other. No accidents or breakdowns report so far on the M1. At Londonderry, road damage on Carrington Road between Bowman Road and Milford Road. That's affecting eastbound traffic towards Bligh Park. The lane is closed. One lane is closed. I'm Dennis Lee on 2GB.
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10: Thank you for your word on the street message, Steve. Steve telling us the North Connects motorway at the moment, there's a broken down vehicle. It is fully congested northbound, I believe. Thanks for that information, Steve. We'll get some more details from Dennis shortly. Let's check our news headlines. And good afternoon, Madeline McNeil.
14: Good afternoon, Clinton. New South Wales police say the arrests of four people in Victoria is a warning to criminals they can't run from their crimes. Officers allege all four are linked to two shootings in Sydney and say a weapon used in the crimes was involved in the mistaken identity killing of Marco Tapia. Sydney ferry operator Transdev is apologising to customers for being unable to change today's amended service timetable after the Maritime Union scrapped planned industrial action early this morning. The state opposition's promising to review new driving laws allowing medicinal cannabis users to get behind the wheel if it wins the next election, and escalating tensions in the Middle East are putting pressure on global energy markets, sending prices surging at Australian bowsers. In sports, Socceroos captain Matt Ryan's international career is in doubt after he was left out of the squad to face Brazil in two friendlies later this month. Thanks, Clinton. There'll be more news and sport at four.
10: Thank you, Maddie. Some lovely weather across the city at the moment. 21 degrees in the CBD. It's 24 degrees at Olympic Park. Shane on the text line says, fuel report, EG Fuel Fairfield Heights is selling 98, which is what I use in my car, says Shane, $2.65.9. This must be a scam. There is no way the fuel in their tanks was at this price before the oil price started to go up. Thank you, Shane. The average 98 price across Sydney at the moment is $2.60.8. So that is above the average, but clearly there is a fair variation. If you look at the range at the moment, this is a massive range for 98. The highest 98 price in, there's one service station across the state selling apparently for 324, would be in a regional area. The lowest you'll pay for 98 is 219. The average E10 price at the moment is $2.33. And I know Michael spent a fair bit of time looking at this throughout the afternoon. The average diesel price is $2.81.1. So we're being ripped off for sure. We are absolutely being ripped off at the moment. Yes, the world oil prices have gone up dramatically in the past week, but it's being passed on to us at the Bower far too quickly.
0: You want to know what's happening in Sydney? Stay tuned to Sydney Now with Clinton Maynard on 2GB.

0: Lady Gaga in A Star Is Born. And that song has a lot to do with the name that she's given her baby girl. Hello, Luke Dennehy.
1: Hello, Clinton.
0: Well, the secret...
1: I was a bit transfixed then in the music.
0: I'm not sure. This is how you pronounce it. La Vienne Rose is the
1: name.
0: I think
1: that's right.
0: And she has named her baby daughter, I think born about... Well, it came to light. Rose came to light only last weekend, but she's named her daughter after that song that she sang in that very famous movie.
1: Yes, that's right. And it's Rose Bean. Bean, I'm not sure why. So that's the middle name, Polanski. That's the Michael Polanski's her fiancé. So, I think it's a beautiful classic name for Lady Gaga, Rose. You can't go wrong, can you, with that name? So, it's interesting, though, as you said, because no one, you know, these stars live their lives so publicly, and Lady Gaga was in Australia just a year ago, I think, and touring, and no one knew she was pregnant. So good luck to her.
0: I wonder whether Rose is clearly from the song Bean.
1: Yes.
0: Perhaps she's a big fan.
1: Bean, that's what I think of.
0: It could be Rowan Atkinson. Perhaps she was a fan of Nirvana. Kurt Cobain and Courtney Love named their child Francis Bean.
1: That's right. That's what I thought as well. Two things, Mr. Bean and Francis Bean. So
0: could be.
1: It's very Gen X of you because, you know, a lot of listeners will remember that, Kurt Cobain and Courtney Love, of course.
0: Now, I thought Ray-Ban. She should get a sponsorship deal with Ray-Ban. I thought Ray-Ban had disappeared.
1: Well, yes. Well, but I don't know if you've seen the Netflix documentary. It's actually doing really well around the world. And I watched it last week and I came out of it going, look, do I like her? Do I not? I'm not sure. Like, she's so polarizing. But the latest is she's sort of cashing in on that. And, you know, why not, I suppose? She's released her own clothing range. It's like hoodies and things like that. It's called Ray Gun Threads. News.com is saying that no one's buying it. But, it's a really fascinating story. You've got to give it to her. Like, if you think of the Paris Olympics, if you had to say name five athletes, I don't know, most people probably couldn't, but they could name Ray Gun. Which is, I don't know if that's a good thing or a bad thing.
0: Well, unfortunately, it was for all the wrong reasons. She left her job at the university, or she was made redundant at Macquarie University, so she needs a new income stream. And I suppose because she got worldwide notoriety, she can sell to the United States, she can sell it in Europe, the clothes.
1: Yeah, it's interesting because I think the PR sort of campaign turned a bit, didn't it? I think afterwards there was a lot of sympathy, but then it sort of turned around. Like, it's just... And, you know, I don't think she should ever have been selected. Watching that documentary, like, that is the issue. Like, she should never have been selected. And how that happens, who knows?
0: Absolutely. There's been this massive controversy over the past couple of days surrounding Ed Sheeran's concert tour overseas and the rapper Macklemore pulling out and then other artists pulling out. And it's all over. Macklemore has been very supportive of Palestine.
1: Yeah.
0: This issue is not disappearing quickly.
1: No, that's right. And interestingly, though, Ed formed last night because a lot of the backing band has left as well in protest. And I think credit to him. He got up there and performed and was amazing on his own. So he's not going to stop performing. But you're right. Macklemore is very pro-Palestine. That's fair enough. But, you know, there's two sides to this issue, I guess. A lot of people are vocal. Some aren't. But it just sort of made me think, Clinton, like celebrities, like Dolly Parton, for example, made her whole life, you wouldn't know where she stood politically. And I think that was a tactic. We've got our friend Dave Hughes, which I know him quite well from being a journo over the years, is very, very political at the moment. But, you know, I don't know if it's a good thing for these huge names to be political and opinionated.
0: I think it's reality, certainly, of rock and roll. Now, I'm not a hip-hop rap fan, but, you know, I believe a lot of that style of music's also quite political. But traditionally, dating back certainly to the 1960s, maybe not so much in the 50s, but 1960s pop music, which was a lot of it was rock and roll, was very political.
1: Yeah, that's right. And, you know, the hippie sort of era as well in the early 70s. So it's not unusual. But, I don't know. I just this whole Ed Sheeran thing, I just don't know if it leaves a good taste in my mouth. I'm not sure. So it's a tough one. Everyone has an opinion on the issue. But I don't think it's going to affect him down the track. I think a lot of people appreciated he came out last night and just played it on his own and said, I'm not going to cancel this tour completely.
0: No, well, I think fans of Ed Sheeran would be pretty dirty if because his support acts and his support band, if just because they've quit. They're there with respect to Macklemore.
1: Yes.
0: Not really my taste. People are there for Ed Sheeran. And Sheeran is, he had supporting artists, but he's very much known, given he started as a busker, as one bloke stands there in a big stadium with a guitar.
1: Yeah, and that's it's pretty amazing, isn't it? Like, you can actually do that. And Ed's not my cup of tea. It's okay, but yeah, you've got to give him credit for that. Not many people can do that in a stadium like that. And don't worry about the support acts, and you're right.
0: Good on you, Luke. Thanks for filling in for Pete today.
1: No worries. Bye.
0: Luke Dennehy covering entertainment news. Peter Ford's back on Monday.
2: If it's happening in Sydney, you'll hear it on Sydney Now with Clinton Maynard on 2GB.
0: Gee, isn't Clover Moore the Lord Mayor blowing up about the state government's intervention to try to save Town Hall? Now, Paul Scully, the planning minister, and Chris Minns hasn't made public comment about this, but Paul Scully has. He was on with Levy yesterday. They won't come out and say it. But this is the first step to stop this ridiculous suggestion of spending $150 million, and it'll be more than that, to knock down seven buildings around the town hall, which are owned by the Sydney City Council. But what needs to happen here, and I think this will happen, the project will be declared state significant, which means the state government, through their various planning controls, will decide whether this is going to ahead. Clover Moore, as I mentioned late in the show yesterday, has come out and been critical of the state government for intervening, but that's why we have state governments. To actually, when it's a big issue, take control. And I think the Premier and the state government should have taken control of this one months ago. Nevertheless, I think this is a good sign. Just reading in the Telegraph a little earlier that there is still a plan to spend $20 million to upgrade Sydney Square. Now, if you don't know what Sydney Square is, effectively it's the patch of land between Town Hall and St Andrew's Cathedral. And it, to be fair, not a lot of money has been spent on it in probably a couple of decades. They've got some old seats there that look like they're from about 1982 or maybe a little bit earlier. They're those plastic orange seats from memory. So it could do with an upgrade. Apparently, as part of the whole Town Hall Square plan, there is money that's allocated, apparently $20 million, according to the telly, to upgrade that patch there. I think spending some money on that would be a good idea. The only problem is, do you know what's also been used, what that square has been used for? Protests. That's where the pro-Palestinian protests, which turned very ugly in February, where the police were highly criticised, and they shouldn't have been for the way they tried to control it, that's where that protest was held. Clover Moore simply wants to see a lot more of those style of demonstrations.
2: A century in Sydney.

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2: Coming up, the top tourist towns in the whole country have been named, and I don't agree with the final outcome. 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The All Ordinary is still trading. It's been a fairly stable day on the stock market. About 15 minutes before the close, trading up 4 points, 8,915.
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5: This news just to hand: an Australian man who is accused of murdering a Thai teenager and hiding her body in a suitcase has appeared before a court this afternoon. He is pleading not guilty. 45-year-old Simon Peter Carman is accused of picking up the 17-year-old girl for sex in June, taking her back to his unit on the outskirts of the coastal town Pattaya, which is about 150 k's south of Bangkok, before he killed her, and this is what the police allegation is, and stuffed her into a suitcase. He is charged with intentionally killing a person, concealing a body, and two charges related to a minor. He's appeared in court for the first time today, and he has pleaded not guilty. He has spoken before the court. He has told the court he was on a long walk near the beach. He wanted to go home to sleep, but says the 17-year-old followed him. He insists the pair never had sex. He claimed the girl asked him for money, grabbed a knife from the kitchen, and when he didn't have what she wanted, pointed at his throat. He is pleading not guilty to all charges. He remains in custody.
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5: On the text line 0460 873 873, Aaron on the petrol prices. I've driven past the 7-Eleven adapter on the south coast all week. It's on the Princes Highway. Aaron says 98 petrol is worth $2.70 right now. Diesel $2.90, and it's been going up every day. Thank you, Aaron. Later in the program on the Friday roundtable after 5 o'clock, we're going to talk about the difficulties that many people face trying to find a job, not when they're necessarily old, but when they're mid-career, when they're 50, even a little bit younger than that. Michael says, look, two things you need to regard with getting a job when you're older. There are places you can

0: go who will train you. For instance, bus companies, they're looking for more staff at the moment. They're flexible and they're willing to train. Thank you for the tip, Michael. We were actually talking about that around the family dinner table two nights ago because my kids catch a bus to go to school and they often come across drivers who are in training. Sometimes the drivers aren't that flash on direction. They're not quite sure where they're always going, but it does seem to be an area where you can find work right at the moment. 11 to 4, the Australian Top Tourism Town Awards have been unveiled for 2026. What is the number one town as a tourist destination in the country? It is Stanthorpe in Queensland, which is in the Granite Belt. It's about 2.5 hours southwest of Brisbane. It has claimed the position as the number one tourism town in the whole country.
1: There's got to be an investigation into this. Someone's got to be accountable for this.
0: I'm sure it's great, but the problem is what was in the position number two. The town that finished second best in the country should have been number one. It was Kiama. Now, of course, you know, I'm the biggest fan of Kiama in the Southern Hemisphere. It is home of probably one of the greatest tourist attractions we have in Australia, the Blowhole and the Little Blowhole. And it's finished number two. So Stanthorpe number one, Kiama number two, and Echuca in regional Victoria on the river is number three. Also nominations for Small Tourism Town of the Year. So they're towns that have a population of below 5,000. Airlie Beach, number one. Gulgong, number two. The top tour guide has been announced. Laura Stone, who runs Sydney by Kayak. They offer kayak tours of Sydney Harbour, is the country's top tourist guide. And Tiny Town, the best tiny town, population below 1,500, Portsea in Victoria, probably because they're still looking for Harold Holt.
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3: Hello drivers. If you're heading towards a school, take care. School zones are enforced till 4 p.m. this afternoon, so please slow down around schools, down to 40k's now, and watch out for the little ones. At Pennant Hills, a car broken down in the North Connects tunnel. Now he's in lane one this time and facing northbound towards Gosford, causing a few delays now. In fact, we've got delays back to the M2 trying to get around him. And at Greystanes, the earlier breakdown on the M4 near Clunies Ross Street has now been cleared. All westbound lanes towards the Twin Servos are now open and things are settled down. I'm Dennis Lee on 2GB.
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0: Stanthorpe has been named the best country town for tourism in the whole country. It looks like I've upset fans of Stanthorpe because I'm getting lots of calls and text messages coming in about the town. I'll come to those in a moment. 5 to 4, it is Fresh Food Friday thanks to our mates at Harris Farm Markets, proud partner of our program. Let's find out what's good at the moment. Kate Gustafson is from Harris Farm. Hello, Kate.
17: Hey, Clinton. Happy Friday.
0: Happy Friday. Let's talk about some good fruit for the weekend.
17: Oh, yep. There's lots doing. Again, in fruit, the berry category is commanding our attention. We're doing a lot of serious berry business, mainly coming out of the north of Australia and WA. Premium berries, blueberries are still our pick. Mandarins, if you're after a seedless mandarin, we've got a Summerina mandarin, which is a late season variety, naturally sweet and juicy and definitely the choice for the next few weeks. And avocados, at this time of year, the chain stores import fruit. We go out of our way to make sure we've got Australian only avocados in all of our stores. So that's something we're really proud of.
0: Oh, that's actually really good to know, because you will see in some other supermarkets at the moment, they've got a lot of avocados. So you go to Harris Farm, they're actually Aussie grown. What about veggies this weekend?
17: We're picking up New Zealand fruit, but yep, we definitely have all Australian. In veggies, asparagus is back and doing what it's doing best, fresh, tender and crisp spears. Tomatoes, there's a glut in the market, plenty around in the snacking range, and truss tomatoes, everyone's favourite, are half the price that what they have been, juicy and full of flavour. Broccoli is the pick of the week. We're enjoying it, a lot of the veg out of Werribee, Victoria. It's a new spring crop. And potatoes, out of the potato, you pick a brush potato coming out of Bundaberg. They're on special this weekend.
0: Have you got a good few weekend specials for us?
17: We've got lots of weekend specials. And quickly, I wanted to mention that our mango buyers have been up in Darwin this week sourcing mangoes. Normally, we would have a few more around at this time of year, but definitely in the week to come, look out for mangoes because I know everyone loves them. Weekend specials are brushed potatoes on at $2.49 a kilo, large avocados, $2 for $6, assorted Chinese veg, 99 cents a bunch, Dutch carrots, 2 bunches for $3, topless pineapples, $4.50 each. They've been really expensive, and cauliflower, $2 for $5.
0: Good on you, Kate. Have a great weekend.
17: Yeah, you too. Speak later.
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0: Okay, so Stanthorpe has been named the number one country town for tourism in the whole country. It's in Queensland. It's in the Granite Belt. I'm surprised that it's edged out Kiama. Kiama should be number one. But I've got some feedback here from people who are big fans of Stanthorpe. Joy says, we just had a weekend there in Stanthorpe. It was wonderful. We went to the sheepdog trials between the Kiwis and Australia. We went to the races. The town has everything. And it was so pretty. Hello, Richard.
18: Hey, Clinton. How are you?
0: Have you been to Stanthorpe?
18: Well, I grew up in Tenterfield, which is about 20 minutes away from Stanthorpe.
0: So have you taken offence to my claim that it's not as good as Kiama?
18: They're different scales. If you like sea, yes, but if you like the bush, the country, wineries and olives and Aboriginal art, Stanthorpe's where to go.
0: So Stanthorpe doesn't have a blowhole, you're telling me?
18: Yeah, but the reason why, Clinton, this will be mainly from Queenslanders, is because it's the only place in Queensland where it snows. And during winter, Tenterfield and Stanthorpe, you can't move around there because they're fascinated in the snow. It's all the wineries that have gone in there over the years, the olive trees. There's so much in there and history. And also, Clinton, people don't know this. The second largest rock outside of Uluru is Ball Rock, which is 20 minutes from Stanthorpe. You could actually climb that.
0: Stanthorpe's biggest fan. Good on you, Richard. Maybe I'm going to have to make a visit to Stanthorpe. I'll come back some more feedback on your favourite country towns after the 4 o'clock news. And we've got plenty to get through in the next hour. I'm going to speak with the president of Australian Dairy Farmers about the price of milk and more evidence that we're being ripped off when we buy it.
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13: It's 4 o'clock. Good afternoon. I'm Madeline McNeil. Four people arrested in Victoria over two Sydney shootings may be linked to the death of university student Marco Tapia. The 23-year-old was shot dead in a case of mistaken identity at Glen Alpine. A teenage boy is among four people who've been extradited to face charges over separate shootings at Hurstville and Chirilla. Nine News reporter James Wilson has told Clinton Maynard police have seized a gun believed to have been used in all three attacks.
19: They've got their smoking gun, essentially. They've got this pistol that they've used or allegedly used in the commission of other crimes that police are saying was the exact same one used to murder Marco.
13: A woman who killed and dismembered her husband in Sydney Southwest has been given a minimum jail sentence of 3 years. Nermeen Nufal pleaded guilty to a lesser charge of manslaughter last month, which prosecutors accepted on the basis of excessive self-defence. The 55-year-old was arrested in 2024, meaning she'll be eligible for parole in October next year. Sydney ferry services are running to a different timetable despite the Maritime Union scrapping planned industrial action. Operator Transdev is apologising for the inconvenience, saying it was not safe to implement a new timetable at such short notice after the union advised of the change early this morning. Transport Coordinator General Howard Collins says he's carefully hopeful about the results of further conversations with the union.
20: The 10 knot maximum speed action has been lifted by one of the unions, so that's good news from our point of view.
13: The Reserve Bank believes inflation remains high and a further interest rate hike may be needed to bring it down. The RBA board will meet later this month, with some analysts predicting the official cash rate could rise 0.25%. The central bank says the conflict in the Middle East is pushing up the cost of essential goods, feeding into consumer prices. A world-first trial designed to save time and resources in studying potential treatments for multiple sclerosis has released its first results. The Octopus Platypus program is able to trial multiple treatments at a time and rule out those which aren't showing early signs of effectiveness. MS Australia's Dr. Julia Morahan says the interim report has ruled out further trials of diabetes drug metformin, but alpha-lipoic acid is showing encouraging results.
21: So the recruitment across Australia and the UK will now continue with hundreds more patients to see if we can fully answer the question of whether it's effective.
13: And the state opposition's promising to review new driving laws allowing medicinal cannabis users to get behind the wheel if it wins the March election. In finance, just before close, the All Ords is down 3 points at 89.37. One Australian dollar is buying 71.2 US cents.
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22: Roosters coach Trent Robinson has confirmed star back rower Angus Crichton will return from injury in tomorrow night's semi-final against the Sharks. He's been out with a foot injury since round 15. Robinson says Crichton will have no troubles getting back into things at finals intensity.
23: I don't think the standard of the game changes when it comes to Angus. I just think it's the time out with the injury and time that he'll get on the field. That's the only thing.
22: Justin McInerney and Lewis Melican come in for the Swans for tonight's AFL preliminary final against Fremantle. While Harry Cunningham is out, the Dockers are unchanged. The Australian Rollers have defeated Germany in overtime to reach the final of the Wheelchair Basketball World Championships. And London Police have announced they'll quadruple their presence when bitter rivals West Ham and Millwall meet in the English Championship tomorrow night. They haven't faced each other in 14 years. That's sport. I'm Mike Pearsall.
13: 4 past 4, that's the latest news and sport.
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5: Now, we've got a few issues up north. First of all, at North Barunga, 3 vehicles smashed on the M1 near Junction Road. That's affecting southbound traffic into Sydney. They're in the breakdown lane. Very heavy traffic trying to get through there. Pennant Hills, that car still stuck in the North Connects tunnel. He's in lane 1 facing northbound out of the city towards Gosford. Got delays back to the M2 trying to get around him. And at Guildford, a nasty accident, a pedestrian down on Woodville Road and Woodstock Street. Now, that's affecting northbound traffic towards Harris Park. 2 lanes are closed there. I'm Dennis Lee on 2GB.
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13: Sunny with nor'easterly winds up to 20 kilometres per hour. Sunny again tomorrow, 14 to 28 degrees in the city, 10 to 31 in the west. Looking ahead, sunny again Sunday, a possible late shower Monday and a shower or two Tuesday. Right now in town, it's 19 degrees, 21 at Lucas Heights, it's 24 at Bankstown, 28 at Campbelltown. I'm Madeline McNeil. 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
0: Great to have your company. I think we can declare at 4:07 the weekend is underway. It looks like a weekend of beautiful weather as well. 131873 is the number. Just on transport changes for the weekend, this is surprisingly good news. The Sydney Metro is running for the entirety of the weekend. It's been a lot of track work with Metro in recent weeks as they prepare to open the extension to Bankstown in the next month or so. And we still don't have a date for that, mind you. But the Metro is not only open this weekend, extra services are going to be running. There will be extra Metro services running from Tallawong through to Sydenham because of track work on the T1 North Shore train line. So that's some good news for once about the Metro. Excellent. There will be some overnight maintenance works that will result in closures of some of the lanes on the Sydney Harbour Bridge overnight from this weekend and into next week as well. Those traffic changes in the Warringah Freeway continue across the weekend. And this news through about Heathcote Road in the south, right throughout next week, every night, Heathcote Road is going to be closed in both directions between the Princess Highway and New Illawarra Road. There's major upgrades continuing. But from 8 o'clock in the night, from Monday night, right through to 5 o'clock in the morning, Heathcote Road from Monday night onwards will not be open.
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0: It's 4:08, 131873. In a couple of weeks' time, the RBA board will meet where they will make their next decision on inflation. The Reserve Bank Governor Michelle Bullock today has appeared before a House of Reps Parliamentary Committee on Economics, and she's issued a warning. She says inflation is too high, and she's given the hint. She doesn't come out and say it directly, but she has certainly hinted that interest rates are on the way up again.
6: I recognise that higher interest rates are difficult for Australians with mortgages who are also facing cost of living pressures, but reducing inflation is essential. High inflation hurts all Australians, and it is especially tough on people with lower incomes and those in vulnerable financial positions.
0: I think we can read between the lines, which means there's going to be an interest rate increase most likely when the next meeting is held, which is the 28th of September from memory. I think they'll make the announcement on the 29th. It's a two-day meeting, Monday and Tuesday. And it's not beyond the realms of possibility there'll be another increase in November. So we could be looking at 0.5% on the official cash rate before Christmas, which is not good. Michelle Bullock says there is little sign of resolution of the Middle East conflict. Oil and related prices have increased sharply again. That will add to inflation, which means the likelihood is interest rates will go up once again.
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0: Talking about prices that have been going up, milk prices have gone up this year. Now, you'll recall earlier in the year, the big supermarket chains, Coles for instance, increased their prices for milk by a litre by 20 cents. Now, that was to help dairy farmers directly. There'd be extra payments made to dairy farmers to cover the costs that they were facing. Because fuel prices have gone up, that feeds into the agricultural sector. Now, that money did flow into farmers. But those extra payments to farmers, particularly from Coles supermarkets, they've stopped now. The price of milk has gone down, but for a litre at Coles, it's only gone down by 10 cents a litre. So the increase was 20 cents. That was justified because that money was going to go to the farmers, which I think most of us in the city support. Money's not going to the farmers anymore, but the price hasn't come down by 20 cents a litre. Ben Bennett is the president of Australian Dairy Farmers. Hi, Ben.
8: G'day.
0: So just take us through the history of this a little bit to refresh our memories. The increase came roughly at the same time that petrol prices, diesel prices started to go through the roof.
8: That is correct, yep. And along with fertiliser, and we're all very reliant on the Middle East, as we all know. And of the 20 cents that you spoke of, yeah, the farmers actually only got 5 cents, just for the record. Yeah, so a portion went to the processors, and we understand that because of the, yep, the resins that go to make the plastic bottles that went through the roof, because we've got no petroleum industry here in Australia, so we have to import all that, along with all the diesel, and the milk companies, they've got to pick it up from our farm to the factory, and then from the factory to the distribution centre. And like, for example, I'm down here in the southwest Victoria, and there's milk from here that basically finds its way all the way to Brisbane. So the processors do have a significant cost, but I think you can do the maths pretty quick. The supermarkets were looking after themselves on justifying putting up the milk price to the consumers, which was a bit on the nose.
0: So you did benefit from that 5 cents. What since happened? Has that 5 cents now disappeared?
8: Yeah. Coles have sent a letter out to all their farmers and saying from the 8th of September, which is last week, no more 5 cents. And like you just said on your introduction thing with the justification of interest rates going up, the Middle East is,
0: yeah,
8: you know, the five-day war, the five-week war, what, 5 months or years? But that's nearly at $110. So we're virtually at the same price level before.
0: How on earth can they justify that, do you think?
8: Well, they're pretty smart people. Like, in fairness, they're the smartest people in the room, the supermarkets. And, they spin this virtue thing that they're doing the best for farmers and best for consumers, and all along pocketing all the money they can left, right and centre.
0: The reality would be, though, you need the big supermarket chains like Coles and Woolies, don't you?
8: Oh, yeah, hey, for sure. We've got nowhere else to go. They're all powerful. They've got the dual monopoly. Like, we've got the biggest concentration of supermarket power in the world with two players, and I think their degree of responsibility only goes one way, and that's to their back pocket.
0: Do you get enough support from the government? I'm not just talking financial support. I'm talking about the regulatory rules that need to be in place to control the supermarkets in their relationship with you guys.
8: Well, we've got the ACCC, but...
0: You're cracking jokes, Ben.
8: Yeah, I know, but they're mortified of the supermarkets, and that's the weapon that the government have given us, is the ACCC. Yeah, I know, but that's all we've got.
0: Yeah,
8: and
0: they're hopeless.
8: Like, you know, they're just simply not resourced.
0: Yep.
8: Yeah.
0: Yep.
8: Yeah. So it's a one-way traffic.
0: If you had a message straight to the supermarkets, what would you say to the CEO of Coles?
8: Oh, be a bit more dinky-die about Australia. Like, you know, like they have their green and gold. And hang on, I don't want to be just singling out Coles here. Woolies, just as bad, if not worse. Like, they're bringing in American cheese. They're wrapping it in their home brand colours, which is green and gold, and it's American. Like, you know, be a bit more genuine, be a bit more authentic. And Australian consumers, like you say, they'll back their farmers. And at the end of the day, they're still going to be selling the product. But consumers consume dairy. That's what they do.
0: Yeah, and reality is people in the city want to help farmers. We were quite willing to pay that extra 20 cents per litre at the start of the year because we were being told it was going to directly to farmers and, yes, the processors as well. Sydney ciders want to help people in the bush. There's no question about that, but we also don't want the money just going directly to the pockets of the big supermarket chains.
8: Yes, we've got that sentiment also. No, we think the consumers have got our back, and we greatly appreciate that. We greatly appreciate the opportunity to share the message.
0: Good on you, Ben. Ben Bennett, who's the president of Australian Dairy Farmers. So Coles is selling at the moment a litre of milk for $1.65. It's 2 litre bottles are selling now for $3.40. So they had been at $3.55. They came back, but that's after they'd increased from $3.20 to $3.55 to try to send more money to the farmers. The 3 litre bottles, we buy the big 3 litre bottles with our big family. There was a 50 cent increase at the start of the year, went from $4.65 to $5.15, but it's now back to $4.95. So the producers, the farmers, aren't getting the benefit anymore. And yes, there has been a reduction for us, the consumers, but there's still now that gap. And that gap is going to the bottom line of the supermarkets.
9: When Sydney talks, he listens. Clinton Maynard, Sydney Now.
0: And Sue says many mums and dads own shares in supermarkets. They do, Sue. And through our superannuation funds, most of us do have exposure to the supermarkets and the big chains on the share market. It doesn't mean that we approve of that behaviour, where effectively the poor farmers are being ripped off, they're being squeezed, and that they don't have the opportunities to sell in other areas. 131873, actually, what milk do you end up buying? So do you buy the supermarket branded milks? Do you buy the branded, whether it's Dairy Farmers, Norco? Perhaps you buy the A2 milk? Is it still popular? Let me know. 131873, what actual variation of milk do you end up buying? 16 past four, a beach in Perth remains closed this afternoon, Sorrento Beach, after a shark attack this morning. Now, the man who was apparently mauled by the shark has not yet been found. This is, again, quite another frightening example of what's happening in some of our oceans. The man was with the companies of some other people in the water, and witnesses have now described this shark as being up to 6 metres long. Lifesavers raced to rescue him, but the man couldn't be found. One witness says it was a horrific scene, saying they watched the man mauled by the shark, that the shark tossed the victim around like a fish. Just reading a story from the Sydney Morning Herald at the moment. I'm a nurse, this witness says. So, I mean, I obviously see some gruesome stuff, but to see someone being mauled in the water in front of me has been pretty hard to handle. So the beach, Sorrento Beach, remains closed this afternoon. There is a major hunt underway for the man.
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5: Now, North Warunga still got issues with a three-vehicle smash on the M1 near Junction Road. It's still affecting southbound traffic into Sydney. They're sitting on the shoulder there. Very heavy traffic trying to get through there. Pennant Hills, earlier breakdown of the North Connects tunnel has just been cleared in the last 10 minutes. All northbound lanes out of the city towards Gosford are open, but we've still got delays back to the M2. And at Guildford, a pedestrian down on Woodville Road near Oxford Street. Now, that's affecting northbound traffic towards Harris Park. Two lanes are closed out there. I'm Dennis Lee on Sydney's Traffic Leader, 2GB.
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0: 21 past four. Your feedback on milk in just a moment. But have a listen to this crime spree that police have been investigating that dates back a few weeks to August. It involves crime starting around the inner west of Sydney in Leichhardt. I'm not going to tell you who police have arrested just yet. But have a listen to what happened. So this crime spree began on a Sunday morning, 16th of August. Somebody's broken into a home in Leichhardt. They've stolen a Hyundai. Same day, the person with the Hyundai has gone to a service station in Camperdown, Parramatta Road. They've filled a jerry can, then left without paying. A few days later, by the Wednesday, the person police allege had stolen the car and then stolen the petrol has gone along to a business in Strathfield, smashed the glass front door, poured petrol from the jerry can inside the building, set it alight, then left the scene in a stolen grey Lexus. Same day, this person's then gone to a home in Greenacre. He's then poured petrol over a driveway onto a parked Mercedes, set it alight, left the scene. Short time later, this person has gone to a service station in Lakemba, Punchbowl Road. He's filled the vehicle with fuel without paying. This is the Mercedes that had been stolen. Following Monday, this person's gone to another home in Bankstown. He's then poured petrol over a driveway onto a parked MG sedan, set the light, left the scene. It's alleged this particular person had been recruited and paid to carry out these offences. Well, the boy has now been arrested, and there I just gave it away. It's a boy. Police allege the person responsible for this crime spree is 14 years old. It's another example of how these gangs are now operating. So clearly, the allegation is 14-year-old has been recruited by these crime gangs and given a list of places to go and set a light, cars to set a light, stole petrol, stole cars, torch them. This kid, 14-year-old, facing a range of charges, is now before the courts and has been refused bail, thank goodness.
2: When Sydney talks, he listens. Clinton Maynard, Sydney Now.
0: Bit of feedback about milk and the prices of milk and whether we've been ripped off by the supermarkets. Mitch says, I will happily pay 50 cents more if it goes directly to farmers. I'll pay that per bottle of milk. I want to see a great Australian agriculture and dairy sector. I want to see it alive. This one from Dan. Check the price of butter at Woolies at the moment. Over recent weeks, some brands have jumped from just under $7 for $8, from 7 to 8 for 500 grams. It's a big jump, and who's getting the profits? Jackie says, we buy cream on top of Jersey milk. Camden Valley Farm in Camden. It's a small local dairy. Their milk and yogurt is absolutely delicious. Roger says, I always buy Norco. Norco is Australian-owned. It's one of the cooperatives. It's brilliant. Sandra says, we buy the best milk in Australia. Mullaney Farmer's Choice, $6.40. We're happy to pay a little bit more because it's really good quality. 24 past four. As you know, I was driving an EV a couple of weeks ago. And honestly, I love driving it. It genuinely drove really well. I charged it overnight in my garage. And I'd happily own one of the Cadillacs that I've been telling you about recently. Before that, it was a couple of months, might have been 6 months ago, I had a test drive of a BMW EV. It was good as well. I haven't had the chance to ever drive a Tesla. I haven't driven one of the Chinese electric vehicle brands, but honestly, I'd be happy to give one a go. But you know what? Despite saying that, it's time EV drivers themselves actually paid to use the road. If you were driving any other vehicle, you are paying through fuel excise. Fuel is going through the roof, and a big portion of that is the excise. But electric vehicle owners are getting a free ride. Well, how about this from the Australian Electric Vehicle Association? They're bonkers. Faced with the prospect of a road users charge being introduced next year by the New South Wales state government, they do have a plan. This mob, the Australian Electric Vehicle Association, have put forward their own proposal. Their proposal is to charge drivers of petrol or diesel cars double. The organisation wants drivers of internal combustion engines to pay twice. They want them to pay a road user's charge and fuel excise. So under their plan, all vehicles and the drivers would pay a road user's charge based on distance travel and weight, 3 cents per kilometre per tonne. Now, they say that it'd average out at the same amount of excise. Now, mind you, EVs are generally heavier than a petrol or a diesel car. But the petrol and diesel drivers would keep paying the excise. So every single road user pays this general travel charge, 3 cents per kilometre per tonne. But you've got a petrol car, you've still got to pay your excise on the petrol. That is unfair. The theory is, and this is from the association, it covers the cost of the environmental damage caused by cars that emit pollution. I'm pleased. That is complete madness. What about the environmental damage that occurs through producing an electric vehicle in a factory producing a car with batteries that's heavier? What about the extra damage that's caused to road through heavier vehicles? Doesn't really take into account of that. Look, I think this is madness. I think there is enough now incentive for people to buy electric cars. As I've said, I'm not anti-electric car. I've been test driving Cadillacs and BMWs this year, and I've enjoyed driving them, and I would consider buying one, genuinely. But there's now enough encouragement because of high petrol prices, high diesel prices, for people to make a switch to electric vehicles. There are still very attractive government subsidies in place through novated leases to buy EVs. There is no further incentive needed for people to switch from a petrol or a diesel vehicle to an EV. So those who still have a petrol car or a diesel car, and yes, I'm biased here, I have one of each, we should not be punished because we haven't bought an EV yet. And EV owners themselves, they should also be contributing to the cost of road maintenance. So next year there will be a tax introduced in New South Wales. Now, governments still may have a problem with legal action because there was an attempt in Victoria to do this a few years ago. It was knocked over in the High Court. But the government is planning a charge of 3 cents per kilometre for EV drivers and 2.4 cents if you're driving a plug-in hybrid because you're still paying some petrol excise if you use a plug-in hybrid. I genuinely think EVs can be great depending on your circumstances. They don't suit everyone. But if you're able to charge your vehicle through solar that you've got at home, great. Awesome. If you don't drive huge distances, it might work really well for you. And in the future, when I do upgrade my 14-year-old car, I will consider an EV. Genuinely. I'm every time I've driven one now, I've been impressed with them. Mind you, I drove a Corolla hybrid a couple of weeks ago. I was highly impressed with that as well. But there needs to be fairness in how we pay for maintenance for roads. And that means if you're driving a fuel car with petrol or diesel combustion engine, you should have to pay through excise. And if you're driving an EV because you don't pay excise, you should have to pay a road user's charge.
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5: I'll tell you what, if you're heading west, that sun glare is real strong, causing major issues, so please take care. At North Barongo, still got issues after a three-vehicle smash on the M1 near Junction Road. It's still affecting southbound traffic into Sydney. They're on the shoulder. Pennant Hills, the earlier breakdown in the North Connect Tunnel has also been cleared. Northbound traffic out of the city, still very heavy past the site. And in Guildford, a nasty accident, a pedestrian down on Woodville Road near Oxford Street. That's affecting northbound traffic towards Harris Park. Two lanes are closed there. I'm Dennis Lee on Sydney's traffic leader, 2GB.
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0: Still to come on the program, I'll reveal the Goose of the Week. If you've got a late nomination, you can nominate a Goose of the Week if you like. 131873. Let's check our news headlines. And we've got the latest, Natalie McNeil.
13: Hi, Clinton. Embattled Sydney developer Baffler Group has been granted a 12-month extension by the Supreme Court to finalise its construction projects, but the lifeline is dependent on the company securing extra funding from lenders. Four people, including a teenage boy, are expected to be charged over two Sydney shootings after being extradited from Victoria. Transdev is apologising to Sydney ferry customers for today's amended timetable after the Maritime Union scrapped planned industrial action at the last minute. And an Israeli national living in Sydney will spend at least 9 years behind bars for his role in an online investment scam which defrauded more than 1,000 victims. In sport, Justin McInerney and Lewis Melican come in for the Swans for tonight's AFL preliminary final against Fremantle, while Harry Cunningham is out. The Dockers are unchanged. Thanks, Clinton. There'll be more news and sport at 5.
0: Thank you, Maddie. 20 degrees in the CBD. Still quite warm in Penrith. It's 26 degrees in Penrith at the moment. Still to come on the show. Coming up this hour, I might be in trouble here. Luke Grant's coming up. Our football team's playing each other in the NRL finals tomorrow night. I don't think Luke and I are friends right at the moment. Luke's coming up shortly after 5 o'clock, the Friday roundtable. I'm on the roundtable this afternoon. We're going to talk about the challenges of finding work when you're in the middle of your career. If you leave your job, if you're made redundant, how tricky is it if you're around the age of 50? And Mark Guy, with all the details on the NRL finals, MG will bring his tips as well. And we'll play the quick quiz just before 6 o'clock tonight. We've got a great prize. It's a family pass to go along to see the Monster Trucks with Monster Jam. It's at Accor Stadium coming up in October. Monster Jam 2026. We do have a get-in question for the quiz this afternoon. There's a very famous band that on this day in 1983 publicly revealed their faces for the first time.

0: I don't want you to call me yet, but I want to know just before we play the quiz, just before 6 o'clock, who was the band that on this day in 1983 revealed their faces for the first time? I think that's pretty easy.
1: When Sydney talks, he listens. Clinton Maynard, Sydney Now.
0: Word on the street, we've got some traffic problems around Carlingford. What have you seen, Steve?
2: Hey, brother. Pennhills Road southbound, just down the bottom of the hill of Carlingford, near Evans Road. You've got a bus broken down in the gutter lane, so there's only one of two lanes open, and it is absolute, I won't say what it is, but it's rubbish.
0: Yeah, it's a mess. Yeah, thanks for letting me know, Steve. Okay, broken down bus, Pennhills Road, Carlingford. That is going to be a mess probably for the next half an hour until they can move that bus. Good word on the street prize as well today. If you see anything around the city that we should know about, let me know, 131873. We'll draw the winner out by the end of the program. It's an entertainment park prize pack. So the entertainment park have two venues in Sydney. They're at Bankstown and Penrith. You can go go-kart racing. So if you're getting frustrated, stuck in the traffic at the moment, this is where you need to go. They've got an indoor track. They've got mini golf as well, indoor bowling. We'll give that to our best word on the street winner a little later in the program. Talking about electric vehicle technology, and as I said, I've driven electric vehicles lately. I'm quite a fan of the technology. If it's right for you in terms of being able to charge, and depending on where you live, if you live in a freestanding house, it might work for you. Maybe not so much in a unit development. It can work. But I think by 2026, when we now have a large number of people with EVs, they should also be contributing to the cost of our roads. G'day, Peter.
3: How are you?
0: I'm good, mate.
3: Excellent. Hey, before I get on to the EV thing, just a quick one. Goose of the Week.
0: Yes, you got a nomination for us.
3: All right, the EV Vehicle Association.
0: Yep.
3: Even though it's a group, well, in reality, it's probably one guy with a computer and an email address. I'd like to nominate them.
0: Yeah, good nomination. That'll throw that one into the mix.
3: Yeah, just dawned on me. Now, you've spoken about smart meters in the past,
0: yeah.
3: And I've got to compliment your lass on reception. She's absolutely brilliant. She took what I was raving on about and paraphrased it nicely. Let's utilise the technology of smart meters. Doesn't matter whether your power is coming from the grid or from solar, your smart meter knows where that power is coming from. Let's do a flat rate on electricity for charging EV, and all it's got to do is read the power that goes into their EV charger in their home, and just do a flat rate. And that flat rate compensates for not having a road user charge. You're paying for power at a much higher rate. And if they use the ones that are on the sides of the road or in service stations, that flat rate is still built in there, and whoever owns them charges margin on top.
0: Yeah, you could do it that way. There are still plenty of us who don't have a smart meter. I don't have a smart meter, Peter. I don't have an EV yet either. But that would certainly be a way of doing it. Most electric vehicles, even they're fairly new, the sophistication in them should be able to provide the data necessary to be able to do a distance-based tax. I think the biggest issue the governments are going to be facing here is legal and challenges within the court network. That's what happened in Victoria. And I'd say the New South Wales government, hopefully they've got their ducks lined up in a row, because they're going to be going down this path in about 12 months' time. And they're going to have to make sure they do it in the right way. Hey, good on you, Peter. Have a good weekend. 131873. On the issues of milk that we were talking about, Jason says, dairy farmers, Australia's largest owned co-op, we need to support Australian milk that produces 100% milk and no powders. 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
4: Now, Bockham Hills, we've got a van broken down and stuck on Windsor Road and Old Northern Road. He's in lane 2 facing southbound. At Cheltenham, a minibus broken down on the M2 near Kent Street overpass. Now, he's sitting in lane 1 facing eastbound towards the city in Lane Cove. And in North Warringah, those three vehicles smash on the M1 near Junction Road is still causing major issues for southbound traffic in the city. They're sitting on the shoulder, and a Guildford and Nasi accident, a pedestrian down on Woodville Road, affecting northbound traffic towards Harris Park. I'm Dennis Lee on Sydney's traffic leader, 2GB.
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0: 18 to 5. I usually enjoy this segment every Friday, but I'm a little bit nervous.
15: Rooster, rooster man.
0: Because this time tomorrow, this man's going to be singing this song very loudly. Good afternoon, Luke Grant.
16: Clinton Maynard, is that you hoisting the white flag a day out before the big game? Is that what you're doing there? Gosh, you sound a bit down, my friend.
0: Not yet. Because I might be singing this song at about 10 o'clock tomorrow night. So you'll be singing the song Rooster Booster before the game because you'll be full of confidence. I'm just being understated at the moment. I'm not showing any complacency. But tomorrow night, we will have our revenge.
16: Well, look, that could happen. That could happen. And before I jumped on air, I thought, you know, who really knows? So I went into AI, I used Google Gemini.
0: Yes.
16: And it refused to form a view. It just said, the bookies have tipped the chooks. And it made this point, the Roosters won both head-to-head regular season encounters.
0: True.
16: And that worries me. Because to beat Cronulla three times in a year, you know, that's a difficult thing to do. Because your team is... on its day, I say, with great respect, very good. And Fitzy, we love Fitzy, the Chooks, because he's a Roosters legend. He won a Clive Churchill and just a great man. So we love Fitzy, so it's very difficult not to like Cronulla. And having beaten you already twice this year, doing it three times in a row, I don't know. And then

0: last week, that you may have a bit of a hangover after that.
1: Well, yeah, and you know what? There's something to that. Six teams, and this is Matty Johnson, the telly today, six teams beat Penrith in the regular season. Four of them lost their next match. And we're one of them already because when we beat Panthers a few weeks ago, and it was a tough match, we came out against the West Tigers,
0: yes,
1: and they got us. As the Warriors beat them, and then the Warriors beat the Broncos, but the Broncos beat the Panthers and lost to the Cowboys. The Cowboys then just got over Manly by a point. The Titans beat the Panthers, and then the Bulldogs got the Titans, and the Dogs beat the Panthers, and the Eagles got them. So I only think this, mate, I'm trying to be common sense about the whole thing. If you have trouble getting up for a match, having given your all against Penrith, and we had that trouble with West Tigers, I don't think when the season's about to come to an end, if you lose, you go in with that same mindset. But I reckon you've got the best hooker in the game. I really do. I mean, I love Reece Robson, but your man is sensational. I just don't know how injured your number six is. Do you reckon he's okay?
0: From what my intel tells me, he's in pretty much the same condition he was this time last week. So
1: right.
0: If you target him, there could be a problem there.
1: Did you just make that up? Are you being serious?
0: No, I've heard from inside word that he's pretty much exactly the same he was before the game. So he hasn't suffered, but he's not in better nick. So look, I think you beat us with the wings. I think your wingers and your fullback are clearly Tedesco's outstanding. You also have another advantage.
1: Oh, here we go. Now, can listeners, please understand this, that I could come on this program and fire up. I really could. I mean, there's plenty of evidence. What I will say is every week I tip the Roosters, this bloke, a fake Sharks fan, oh, no, I might end up down the list. You either love your club or you don't. And then he rolls out the old sombrero music just to say, oh, here we go again. But I've been very cool, calm and collected. Up until this point, Clinton Maynard, we're going to hand you a body part tomorrow night. Can't wait, my friend.
0: Are you going to be on air on Sunday morning?
1: Yes, I am. Why don't you ring in?
0: I think I will.
1: 1873.
0: I will.
1: Yeah, right.
0: Why don't we lose?
1: Okay.
0: I'll be revealing my tip with Mark Geyer after 5:30, by the way.
1: Okay, here we go. Dennis Shanahan in the morning, wrapping up the week from Canberra. I don't really understand what a data centre is. I'll put that out there. Yep. So we've got a special guest.
0: It's a big computer, I think.
1: Well, something like that. Well, why do they take so much energy? I don't get it. Anyway, we're going to get the answer to that tomorrow. Leif Van Onselen will unwrap the new immigration policies. Simon Stevenson to solve your DIY questions. And mate, on Sunday for the sweep, I'll be joined by Di Lee, the independent MP for Fowler. She'll be on the program. And why are our kids today the loneliest they've ever been? I'll speak to a doctor about that and so much more from 9 Saturday and Sunday. Please don't ring me on Sunday if you win.
0: If we win, I'm ringing you. Don't worry about that.
1: Oh, you are such a bad man.
0: You can hear Luke Grant tomorrow morning from 9 o'clock on Sunday if he actually turns up.

0: probably the last time I can actually play this song this season, isn't it?
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2: Now, up we go to Guildford. Nasty accident. A pedestrian down on Woodville Road near Oxford Street. Now, the road is closed to all northbound traffic towards Harris Park for the time being. Diversions are in place. At Cunningford, got a bus broken down on Pennant Hills Road near Evans Road. He's in lane one facing southbound towards North Parramatta. And at Baulkham Hills, a van broken down on Windsor Road near Seven Hills Road. He's in lane two facing southbound towards the M2. And at Cheltenham, a minibus broken down on the M2 near Kent Street. He's facing towards the city. I'm Dennis Lee on 2GB.
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15: The text line 0460 873873. George says, following my discussion with Luke, the Mad Roosters supporter, the Swans dwarf the Sharks and the Roosters combined in crowd support tonight. That's a sellout, isn't it, tonight at the SCG? The Swans are playing the Fremantle Dockers. Good luck to the Swans tonight. Hopefully they'll make it through to yet another grand final. Rob says, the pair of you, Luke and Clinton, you're just lucky you're not playing Parramatta. Because Luke came to the party. I'm going to go to the Roosters, okay? Get ready for limbs to be removed, Clinton. This one from Cara. Come on. Up, up, Cronulla. We'll be playing loudly at the conclusion of the game tomorrow night. Thank you very much, Clinton. Cara says, I can't wait to text or ring Luke on Sunday morning. I promise, if Cronulla do manage to beat the Roosters, I'll be ringing Luke on Sunday morning.
4: Sydney Now with Clinton Maynard. If it's happening in your city, you'll hear it on Sydney Now. 2GB.
15: This is an example of how woke sporting administrators in this country have become. This has been an issue that's been bubbling along for about 2 weeks, and I wanted to draw your attention to it a little earlier. But ran out of time early this week, and I've actually received some messages about listeners who've been aware of this as well. The Muscle Car Masters is a popular racing series which features old touring cars. So cars going back to the 70s, the 80s. It has Group A touring cars, for instance, that the likes of Peter Brock used to race, Jim Richards, Mark Scaife. Now, back in those days, cigarette advertising was prominent in motorsport, whether it's Australian touring cars or Formula One cars overseas. A couple of weeks ago at Sydney Motorsport Park, Eastern Creek, there was a big racing meet, and it was actually being broadcast on television. And it included these heritage touring cars and the Muscle Car Masters and a whole bunch of other series. I tuned in to watch it. I was going to go out there. I just didn't get time, so I thought I'd watch some of it on TV. Tuned in one afternoon, suddenly it wasn't on for some reason. Now, the guide says it was supposed to be on, but it wasn't showing on the screen. It was one of the Foxtel channels, and I was wondering, what's going on here? Anyway, it emerged that the broadcasters and the regulators of the event had a problem. because these cars, which have been in circulation on racing tracks all over the country for decades, feature cigarette advertising. And even though these have been used, despite the ban on cigarette advertising now for decades, they have still been used at these historic race meets, the broadcaster and the regulators suddenly decided there was a problem with them. Because you might see an old Peter Brock car with a brand of cigarettes, and you know I do not like cigarettes, I don't like smoking, I've never smoked a cigarette in my life. But there's this thought, because somebody might see a Peter Brock Commodore from 1983 with the name of a cigarette company on the side door, they might suddenly go and take up smoking. They thought, oh no, we better stop this happening. And then there was some to-ing and fro-ing in the pits, and as a result, the owners of the cars, some of the cars, they grabbed the masking tape, gaffer tape, and they started taping up over some of the letters in the sponsorship logos. Anyway, the issue's been bubbling along in motorsport behind the scenes a fair bit in the past week or so, and there's now a petition that's being put together by some of the owners of these cars to say, look, this is ridiculous. You can't change history. These historic touring cars, whether they're Commodores or Mazda RX-7s, old BMWs, Nissan Skyline GTRs, they carried these liveries, they carried this sponsorship back in the 1970s and 80s, and yes, it's since been banned, but if you stop them racing, you're killing off our history. And I completely agree with them. This is where it's complete folly. The reality is that 80% of tobacco that is now consumed in this country is illegal tobacco. There's no way of advertising black market tobacco, yet for some reason, many people are still buying it. Why are they buying it? Because it's cheap. They're not buying it because it's being advertised on television. It can't be advertised. So what difference is it going to make with a racing car going around Sydney Motorsport Park or some other racetrack around the country carrying the name of, in some cases, a cigarette brand that you can't even purchase anymore? It makes no difference whatsoever. No one is going to take up smoking. A kid who's 17 is not going to suddenly start smoking because he sees Peter Brock's car on a racetrack from 1983. It's ridiculous, and it's proof that the world has gone completely bonkers.
4: Sydney Now on 2GB.
15: But seriously, people are not taking up smoking these days because of advertising on a 1983 Brock Commodore. They might be taking up smoking because black market cigarettes are so damn cheap. That's the reality of how these things work now. They're not smoking because of advertising. And I'm not saying bring back the advertising of cigarettes. I'm not saying that. I'm saying these old cars should be allowed to race. It's just ridiculous. Mitch says in the text line, I love the Muscle Car Master series. I think we just need to grow up a bit. Stop deciding what we want to see. These wet blankets need to grow up. Now, Paul says, look, if you don't have an issue with it, why didn't you call it out Marlboro? Well, I've just said it, Paul, Marlboro. I don't want to, if I don't need to name a brand of cigarette, if I don't have to, I won't, Paul. But you know what, Paul, it's even going to, there's even talk they get to the stage, they have to change the colours of these cars because they had the same colour as a cigarette packet, which is just ridiculous. Okay, it is time for this. Goose of the Week. We've got one final nomination. Dave says, I nominate you, Clinton. I'm nominating you because you have not taken advantage of that idiot, Chris Bowen.
3: He's the biggest he really is, in the Albanese government.
15: Dave says, you're the goose because you haven't taken advantage of his subsidies and put some solar panels on your roof. Yeah, you might have a good point there. Look, there's a few different nominations we have this week, including John Nassif, the dodgy developer.
16: So stop putting the word not right in my mouth. That is this is a public hearing, and I know what you're doing. You want to show...
15: He went bonkers in ICAC a couple of days ago. He's a fairly good nomination. Look, this one's not a bad nomination. The criminologist, Matthew Morgan, who was on the show a couple of days ago and said the New York police are just like a gang.
17: New York Police Department's being run the biggest gang in New York now.
15: Yeah. He was a bit of a dropkick, wasn't he? I think the Goose of the Week goes to the Veterans Affairs Minister, Matt Keogh.
18: We also committed and did engage with the ex-service organisations.
15: Thankfully, he overturned the ridiculous policy on the veterans cap, thanks to Mark Levy. You, my friend, are the Goose of the Week. Roundtable coming up next.
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19: It's 5 o'clock. Good afternoon. I'm Madeline MacNeil. The state opposition's promising to review new driving laws if it wins the March election, claiming the contentious legislation has been rushed through Parliament. New laws will allow registered medicinal cannabis users to drive with a small amount of THC in their system. If caught above the maximum THC threshold three times, they'll face the full force of the law. Shadow Roads Minister Mark Kouros told Clinton Maynard the three-strike system was a last-minute amendment.
20: What we saw last week when they discovered a drafting problem that, you know, could see a patient charged following the second positive detection, Labor was forced to amend its own legislation at the 11th hour. This is a bad bill that I think we need to certainly look at if we are returned to government to repeal.
19: Police say the investigation into the mistaken identity killing of Marco Tapia is extremely complex as they work to identify any other links between the 23-year-old's death and four people arrested in Victoria. The group is expected to be charged over separate shootings at Hurstville and Torella in southwest Sydney. Police allege the same gun was used in all three attacks. The Supreme Court has granted Baffler Group a 12-month extension to finalise any existing construction projects. The Sydney-based developer collapsed last month, owing $3.4 billion to creditors. The lifeline will require Baffler's administrators to secure additional funding from lenders. There's a renewed push to reduce the fuel excise as the cost of petrol and diesel jumps well above $2 a litre. Constraints from the war in the Middle East are causing the price spike, pushing up costs along the supply chain. The government ended the temporary reduction to the fuel excise last month. Opposition leader Angus Taylor says he's keeping an eye on the situation.
21: It has gone up sharply in the last week. I think it's going to continue to go up for the next little while. We are watching it very closely. We are the ones who called for the excise cut last time around. We know how much pressure Australians are, particularly those who have to commute long distances for work.
19: An Australian man accused of murdering a teenage girl in Thailand has pleaded not guilty in his first court appearance. 45-year-old Simon Carman is facing four charges, including murder, concealing a corpse and abducting a minor for indecent purposes. He's told the court he acted in self-defence and has urged authorities to grant him bail. Also making news, the Reserve Bank may consider raising interest rates for a fourth time this year, with ongoing tension in the Middle East likely to keep inflation high. And firefighters are encouraging homeowners to get a head start on preparing their property for the upcoming bushfire season. In finance, the All Ords closed up 12 points at 89.22, one Australian dollar buying 71.2 US cents.
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22: The undermanned Sydney Swans will be playing for their injured skipper in tonight's preliminary final against the Fremantle Dockers. Callum Mills went down with a season-ending knee injury in their upset win over the Lions 2 weeks ago. Midfielder James Rowbottom says they've been inspired by Mills' resilience through a tough period for the club.
23: The way Millsy conducted himself over the last month especially, but he never wavers in the way he leads our footy club, and that's why he's our captain and we all look up to him.
22: The NRLW finals begin this evening at Campbelltown Stadium with the West Tigers to take on the Canberra Raiders in an elimination final. Aussie golfer Adam Scott is just one shot off the pace after the opening round of the British PGA Championship, and captain Matt Ryan's been left out of the Socceroos squad for the upcoming friendlies against Brazil in Townsville and Brisbane. That's sport. I'm Mike Pearsall.
19: 4 past 5, that's the latest news and sport.
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25: Out we go to Guildford. The earlier accident on Woodville Road near Oxford Street has now been cleared. All northbound lanes towards Harris Park are now open and things are settled down. A Prospect, though, two cars smashed, causing a few problems out there on the M4 and Prospect Highway. It's mainly affecting eastbound traffic towards the city. Lane 3 is closed. Got delays back to the Twin Servos trying to get through there. Pedal Hills. A car still broken down and stuck on Pennant Hills Road near Boundary Road. He's in lane one facing northbound towards Hornsby. So if you're heading that way, please take care going around him. I'm Dennis Lee on 2GB.
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19: Clear skies with northerly winds up to 20 kilometres per hour. A sunny day tomorrow, 14 to 28 degrees in the city, 10 to 31 in the west. Looking ahead, sunny again Sunday, a possible late shower Monday and a shower or two Tuesday. Right now in town it's 19 degrees, 20 at Lucas Heights, it's 24 degrees at Penrith. I'm Madeline McNeil, there'll be more news at 5.30 on your news leader, Sydney's 2GB.
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15: Great to have your company on a Friday afternoon. The Friday Roundtable is coming up in a few moments. And if you'd like to have your say about the issues we're going to talk about, 131 873, it is going to be quite a warm weekend. Tops on the coast of 28 degrees on both Saturday and Sunday. It'll be warm in the western suburbs as well. So it's going to be a nice weekend, but that does mean that bushfire danger is just around the corner. The official start of bushfire danger season isn't until October, but this weekend the Rural Fire Service is certainly out and about urging us to start taking some precautions around our house, particularly if you live in a bushy area. I'm down in the south. We live in an area that's unfortunately we've seen streets over the years go up in flames. It is officially the get ready weekend, and for instance, if you're not sure how to handle the conditions around your house, if you're not sure how you should prepare your house, if you go into your local Rural Fire Service station this weekend, they'll have people on hand, some volunteers who'll actually be able to help you out and give you some advice. The RFS Commissioner, Trent Curtin, says as well as people who are living near the bush, you can live a few kilometres away and because of ember attack, you could find yourself in danger.
6: People can clean up around their properties. They can do some really simple things like trimming overhanging trees and shrubs or mowing their grass and removing the cuttings. We want to take the materials away from around a house that might burn, things like doormats and wood piles. Clear debris from around our gutters to make sure that they're safe and to make sure we've got a steady hose.
15: The Rural Fire Service Commissioner, Trent Curtin. So if you're not sure on what you should do around your home for this summer, and there's really only a few weeks to go until bushfire season, just drop into your local RFS station over the next couple of days. They'll have plenty of volunteers this weekend to help you out.
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15: 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We have a new guest for you, Kim Smee, who is the brains behind the excellent website Manly Observer. Hello, Kim.
9: Hello, Clinton.
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9: 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Manly Observer is fresh off the press.
15: Now, I love that because I obviously see your social media Manly Observer posts and you do an excellent job of reporting local news in the area and your website's great as well. But the fact that you're still publishing a real newspaper in this day and age, I mean, firstly, it must not be easy.
9: It is not easy. That arrived an hour before I got stuck in military road traffic.
15: Yeah, well, that's all about what it's like living in that part of Sydney. Also on the round table today, we are very excited to have him back in studio, Tanvir Ahmed, who is hosting Healthy Living, actually, in a couple of weeks' time. Hello, Tanvir.
2: Great to be here. I was going to say, with Kim, she's chosen the right area. My very first job as a psychiatry trainee was at Manly, East Wing in the old hospital.
15: Yep.
2: And I remember every day I'd turn up, people would be like, oh, have you read the Manly Daily? Oh, have you read the Manly Daily? It's definitely an area where local news is big, so she's picked the right area.
15: There are still some great local papers across the city. I live in the Sutherland Shire. The St. George and Sutherland Shire Leader has been an institution in our part of the world, but admittedly, very rarely do I see the newspaper version of it these days. The Western Weekender, Troy Dodds, who has been part of our network for years covering sport, is the editor of the Western Weekender. But what you've done with Manly Observer over the last recent years is just fantastic.
9: Well, it was partly, I actually started with the crossword page and worked my way back because I knew that what did I want more than anything else? I wanted to sit down with a paper. It's got a smell to it.
15: Yep.
9: You know, and fold it over, have a coffee and just slow down. So I actually started with the back and then was like, okay, and what else needs to go in here? And it's only a quarterly because, you know, I just don't have time. It's a lot of expense. It's definitely a labor of love, but it's a good way to just slow down and really absorb some of the complexity of some of the local issues. And there is a lot of news. You're absolutely right. There is a lot happening on the Northern Beaches.
15: Yeah, it doesn't stop. And you've just been in traffic on Military Road.
9: Made it by whisker.
15: That is one of the big problems of the Northern Beaches, is that you've got fairly poor public transport.
9: Yes.
15: Although a lot of people on the Northern Beaches like the fact there's no train line.
9: Well, I feel
15: keeps
9: like
15: the rest of us out.
9: You know, that absolutely is. It's keep the riffraff out. But I think the attitude might be changing a little bit.
15: Yeah.
9: I think the metro is just so appealing. I mean, it's not going to happen. I don't think it's going to happen anytime soon. And actually on page whatever it is on here, we talk about are we ever going to get a metro? And I can't see it being a political priority.
15: No, because I think the reality is even though you have now independence on the Northern Beaches, you're not likely to have a Labor member anytime soon.
9: No.
15: And it's likely that Labor's going to hold power in the state for at least the next probably term, at least, which makes it really, really difficult. Our first topic today. I read an interesting article from Annie Lawson in the Sydney Morning Herald this week saying that when she turned 50, she encountered some serious speed bumps trying to find a job. Now, a lot of this is because of the changing nature of recruitment in big businesses. Artificial intelligence is now often used to assess resumes and CVs. And if your CV has your age on it, and I've been advised in the past, don't put your age on a CV. If you are 45 and over now, it can be difficult to get past the first stage. In your experience, Tanvir, and you would probably come across a lot of people in this age group, even in your work. Do you think it's unfair that people around 45, 50, 55 aren't considered for a lot of jobs these days?
2: Oh, absolutely. I mean, you and I both entered our 50s fairly recently at Clinton. And, I mean, look, I'm lucky in a job where age is prized. Like, if in my job, it's almost the opposite. Like, 10 years ago, when I was in my 30s, I'd say people like, oh, you're a bit too young to be a doctor. Whereas these days, you think about it, we're getting older and older. The lifespan is increasing. Many of us will be planning to work into our 60s and 70s, some even into our 80s, possibly. Yet, it's almost like ageism is on the increase as technology becomes more prized, AI is kind of choosing more. I'll tell you, in terms of why, I think it's definitely a problem, but I'll tell you in my work where I notice the need for older workers. I often do workers' comp claims around psychological issues, you know, bullying claims, etc. I've seen several cases where it's this older senior worker, and they're not necessarily the boss, but they're the ones able to come in sometimes and just settle things down, almost be a mediator, go, look, this sort of thing's happened before. It's not such a big deal. Or they can see it in context. They can see the institutional corporate history. I'm just throwing out one of the reasons we need older workers and what they offer. But the ageism is almost counter to the trends we need.
15: Now, Kim, you are a long way off this age group.
9: A few months, sadly. We're doing 45+.
15: Didn't I hire you when you were 21 for a job? Does it concern you in the workforce? And I know that you run your own operation at the moment, but does it concern you that if you needed to find a job around the age of 45, that it's going to be tricky?
9: So I actually, my next birthday is 45. Yep. And if I do things, if I play my cards right, I won't need to be looking for a job. But I'm actually on the other side of things in that I'm hiring. So I actually have a large number of freelancers and contributors, and most of them are actually over 55. They are invaluable to me. I've got
7: Why?
9: Because they just get things done. And there is a particularly strong work ethic in the older people that help me. But, you know, when I really push back, I mean, when I zoom out, I look at it, look, everybody actually comes to the work, to the job with their own set of, you know, they bring something that I need. And, yeah. And definitely Al, I don't actually know how old he is. I've never asked and I don't think he'd tell me. But a great example is he would just go, oh, that needs to be done. Oh, yeah, I'll do that. It's at 5 o'clock tomorrow morning. I think he's going to stock the Manly Fairies with the newspaper. Now, I didn't ask him to do that. He volunteered. He just, there's a problem, I'll fix it.
7: Mm. Annie in this article writes that one of the advantages of hiring older people, and when I say older, we're talking people who are middle-aged, if that, but one of the advantages of hiring people in this age group is that they haven't been brought up on screens. She writes, our susceptibility to brain rot is much lower thanks to the fact we've had analog childhoods, spent developing imaginations, spent developing critical thinking skills. Our younger colleagues are fighting the forces of excessive screen time, washed down with brain-sapping energy drinks. Now, do you think, given that your line of work, Tanvi, do you think there is something in what she says there?
2: Look, we don't want to stereotype all the different generations. And look, time will tell in terms of where, you know, critical thinking faculties of young youth, whether it's AI and screens. But I do think they have the capacity to think differently. You know, they have been raised a bit differently.
7: Yeah.
2: And their offices have been differently.
7: Do you think they have less imagination, though, less ability for critical thinking?
2: I don't know yet. I don't know yet. But they're certainly reading less. They're certainly reading less, and they think differently. And I'll tell you one area where another area I find them useful. Now the way we interact is so varied, so many different technological mediums, that the older generation just bring a kind of calm kind of oversight to a range of things. They just bring something different. You know, that's one of the, you need that sort of diversity. And we're at risk of having a new type of discrimination, this algorithmic or technological type of discrimination.
7: Coming up next is talking about that. We'll talk about the use of home phones, but do you notice that young people very rarely use a phone anymore to talk? Everything is messaging these days. We'll talk about that next. And if you'd like to have your say on finding a job when you're around 50 or a little bit older, let us know. 131873.
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25: Now, Mascot not looking good. 3-vehicle smash on Southern Cross Drive near Botany Road, affecting traffic out of the city towards Bexley or Brighton Le Sands. Lane 1 is closed. Got delays back to Gardiners Road trying to get through there. At Prospect, the Audi smash and the M4 and Prospect Highway has been cleared. All eastbound lanes into the city are now open. Silverwater, though, a smash down Silverwater Road near Derby Street. That's affecting southbound traffic. Two lanes are closed there. And a Pentatools, a car still broken down at Pentatools Road and Botany Road. That's Boundary Road. That's affecting northbound traffic.
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7: 21 past five. It's the Friday Roundtable. Kim Smee and Tanvir Ahmed with us this afternoon. Lots of feedback about trying to find work around the age of 50. Shane says, if you're older, if you need a job, be a bus driver. They hire anyone at the moment. They're training them up. It's hard work, long hours, but it is guaranteed work. Let's get some calls. Hello, Emma.
26: Hi.
7: What's your experience been, Emma?
26: Well, Clinton, Kim and Tanvia, I've been in hospitality and most recently retail for a very long time. When you are over 50 and only just, it is very hard to get a job because they do want the young ones so they can train them up. Experience doesn't necessarily mean anything, unfortunately. Disappointing.
7: Yeah, that makes it hard. And I've got some personal experience with hospitality and my kids at the moment with the way it works. My daughter has just turned 18, so her award wage has gone up. She hasn't had a shift in her casual job since she turned 18.
2: She's got too expensive already.
7: She's actually got too expensive at the age of 18. Thank you for your call, Emma. Leonard's in Liverpool. Hi, Leonard.
27: Hello, Clinton, Kim and Tanvir.
9: Hello.
27: How are you?
9: Hi. Very well.
27: I'm 65. I've been looking for work all year. I've applied for 101 jobs. So far, have been unsuccessful. And of that, I would say 55% of the people that I applied to ghosted me.
7: Yeah.
9: What kind of industry?
27: I do customer service, administration, analytics, all that sort of stuff.
7: Tell me this, when you put forward a resume and CV, and I'm assuming a lot of it is now automated in terms of how it's processed, do you put your date of birth on it?
27: Not anymore. I try and hide it as much as possible. And if I have to put education things in there, because I've only done my HSC,
7: yep.
27: I don't even put the name of the school. I just put secondary school and high school certificate. I don't put the year down.
7: Yeah, and it's probably not best not to go back that far and go through all your actual work experience. And that's been a warning I've noticed. And I've noticed on LinkedIn profiles of colleagues of mine, they often don't put the first 10 years of their career down now. They're just putting, say, I've been around the business for 25 years, they'll just put the last 10 years of their work experience through.
9: I don't think anyone would be that impressed that I worked for KFC for 2.5 years.
7: There's nothing wrong with that. Hey, the question popped up during the week in our office. Emily, who's the executive producer of the show, her parents disconnected their home phone
9: week.
7: Does it hurt?
9: It happened recently to me as well. 99583150. That was.
7: So you still had a home phone until recently?
9: We did, yeah. So my parent, my dad's now passed, but my mum is in her late 70s, our home phone, I feel like, I mean, I've got feelings for that number. Like, that really means something to me. And when they said, oh, we disconnected it because we don't use it, I don't know how to explain it. It hurt.
7: I haven't used a home phone in our house for at least 6 years. I think it's when we got the NBN connected. Mm. And we do have the right to have a home phone as part of that connection, but we just haven't bothered. Research from ACMA shows only 12% of Australian adults have used a landline phone in the last 12 months. You would use one in your business, in your practice.
2: Oh, actually, that's true. A lot of the work phones are landlines. Look, my parents still have one. And it's funny because at the moment, you think with all the mobiles, a few differences between it. The home phone you shared, right? The mobile is individual. Also, now we screen all our calls on the mobile.
7: Yep.
2: Right? So when the home phone, you don't know who's calling. But there's so few people who use the home phone. Now my mother, if the home phone ring, there's only two or three people it can be, and it's all some of her local community. She actually knows who it's going to be. Ah.
7: So you've got a good memory. You can remember your home phone number that you were using.
9: Oh, and all my friends. Every
7: Really?
9: Yes. Well, I see the numbers in my head when I think of
7: it. I can't remember what our... So technically we still have a home phone. It's not connected, but we still have the line.
9: Right.
7: I could not tell you the number of our own home phone number.
2: So Clinton...
7: Couldn't tell you.
2: This way there's so much memories with these numbers. One of my best mate growing up, I remember when we first got a bank account in high school or something, I had to come up with the password. I put his home phone number down. It's still there. 40 years later, that's my telephone banking password.
7: I'm going to make an admission here, folks. Okay. I'm looking at the time, 26 past five. I think she'll be out of the car now and inside the house. I couldn't tell you my wife's mobile number.
2: Oh, yeah. I
9: mean, my husband doesn't know mine either, which is, I just think...
7: I know there's a zero and a four in it.
9: Oh, genius. Well, you know, it's come back round now, and there's these devices that people are using as a home phone. So you actually put your mobile into the device that's stuck on the wall.
7: If my wife, if her name didn't come up, it was just the number, I would know it. I'd know it from the look of it. But if you were to ask me right now, I couldn't tell you off the top of my head what the number, or I'd get numerals mixed up in it. I'd certainly know the look of it, but I couldn't tell you what the number is, and I'm a bit embarrassed by that.
2: It's interesting, the memory aspect, because I told my mate today I was coming on, and I put out the number, and he himself had forgotten about it, and he's like, oh, he's like, he remembered it when I gave it to him, and he was like, oh, it was quite nostalgic. He was thinking about it all afternoon. Yeah. He's like, I brought back all these memories.
7: Aaron says on our text line, I do know our text number, 0460-873-873. Aaron says in capital letters, I will never, ever get rid of my home phone. Aaron from the Shire. This is a tip from one of our listeners on the text line. Tell older people to get a security license or become a building manager, caretaker, plenty of opportunities. I'm 69 and I had enough of what I was doing, but I do work as a caretaker for a building. So there are some opportunities. That is the Friday Roundtable. We can read all about it, Manly Observer.
9: Yeah, you can find them around the place.
7: Online as well, of course.
9: And online, yeah.
7: Social media. And Tanvi, you'll be hosting Healthy Living next Sunday night.
2: Thank you, mate. Thanks, Clinton. Thanks, Kim.
9: Oh, it's a pleasure.
7: That's the Roundtable.
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25: Now, if you're heading west, that sun glare is a real issue. Very strong at the moment, so please take care. At Mascot, we've got a three-vehicle smash on Southern Cross Drive near Botany Road. That's affecting westbound traffic out of the city towards Bexley or Brighton-le-Sands. Lane 1 is closed. Got delays back to Gardiners Road, in fact, beyond. Silverwater, a smash on Silverwater Road and Derby Street. That's affecting southbound traffic towards the M4. Two lanes are closed there. And St Clair, a car broken down on the M4 near Bennett Road, is in lane 3 facing westbound. I'm Dennis Lee on 2GB.
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7: Mark Guy is coming up with all the NRL news. We'll talk about the two finals matches to be played this weekend as well. And in a moment, I'll talk to Charlie Brown about Meta's new smart glasses that don't have a camera. But firstly, our news headlines. And with all the latest, Madeline McNeil.
9: Good afternoon, Clinton. An Australian man accused of murdering a teenager in Thailand and hiding her body in a suitcase has pleaded not guilty to all four charges against him. In his first court appearance, Simon Carman has said he acted in self-defence and urged authorities to grant him bail. Ferry services on the F3 Parramatta River network will not run this weekend due to industrial action by the Maritime Union. The state opposition's promising to review new medicinal cannabis driving laws if it wins the next election, and the coalition says it will release its migration policy over the coming weeks, claiming it wants to get the detail right. In sport, the undermanned Sydney Swans will be playing for their injured skipper in tonight's preliminary final against the Fremantle Dockers. Callum Mills went down with a season-ending knee injury in their upset win over the Lions 2 weeks ago. Thanks, Clinton. There'll be more news and sport at 6.
7: Thank you, Maddie. It's 20 degrees on the coast. It's 24 degrees in Campbelltown this afternoon. On the text line, Zach says, I still have a home phone, but it's for my mum. It's been the same number now for more than 40 years. The only reason I've kept it, though, is so mum can use it. It's working out for her.
22: We'll always be together, together,
23: on
19: Sydney now.
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7: There's been a focus on the use of smart glasses during the week. There's one Sydney council that's looking to ban them, particularly in swimming pools, for instance. Meta is about to launch some smart glasses that don't include a camera. Charlie Brown, host of Life and Tech on 2GB. G'day, Charlie.
10: How are you, Clinton?
7: I'm good. Is ditching the camera within a smart glasses pair of smart glasses, is that going to fix the privacy concerns people have?
10: I think it's going to go a long way. And what we're expecting is, so Meta has an event late next week, and it's their big annual showcase of all that's wonderful in the world of Meta. And we're expecting them to show two sets of smart glasses where the camera lenses have been removed. Now, they'll have microphones and the ability for you to talk to the glasses, and they'll talk back to you. They will answer phone calls. You can answer a phone call through it, all that kind of stuff, but they won't be able to see the world around you. So they won't be able to translate signs, for example, when you're in a different country. They won't tell you what you're seeing around you, which has been a great big advancement for people who are visually impaired. But the aim or the goal is to make these things more palatable to the community because of privacy concerns.
7: But the camera is central, I would assume, for so many functions that would be carried out by a pair of these glasses.
10: Absolutely. These things are life-changing for certain members of the community. But the problem is that there are people who will be sitting on the beach this summer in swimwear, and somebody will wander past with a pair of glasses on, and they'll be wondering, well, are they smart glasses? Are they filming me? This area hasn't been done well enough by the tech companies that are making these things. Some of them have attempted to. Tomorrow on the show, we're going to talk to the vice president of HTC's European operations, and he's going to tell us all about their smart glasses and all the privacy things that they're building into it to make it better for the community and more palatable, as I mentioned. But is that enough, Clinton? I don't know. We are so early with these things, and they are so different from somebody holding up a phone and filming. We'll wait and see, but we're expecting the makers, one of the makers of this, the biggest maker of these technologies, to actually come out with a pair that doesn't have a lens in it at all.
7: Still a while to go until we get this technology just right. We'll be listening tomorrow. Thank you, Charlie.
10: Thanks, Clinton. See you, mate.
7: Charlie Brown with Life and Technology, 8 o'clock tomorrow morning.
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7: Fairly steady day on the stock market today. The All Ordinaries has closed up 12 points, 8,922. The ASX 200 down by just a point, 8,731. One Australian dollar worth 71 US cents.
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7: For the highest quality architectural glass shower screens, balustrades, fencing, splashbacks manufactured right here in Sydney, you can't go past Palmer's Glass. It is week two of NRL finals. Hello, MG.
11: Good afternoon, Clinton. It feels very weird that there's no rugby league on a Friday afternoon, I must confess.
7: I'm glad there isn't, though. And the reason I say that, I think if you were going to have a Friday night game in Auckland, it'd be really unfair on people of New Zealand.
11: Yep. No, I concur. Yeah, I agree for sure. And there's just that kind of feeling of the calm before the storm, isn't there? You know, that we've got obviously the Roosters taking on the Sharkies tomorrow night, 7:50 at Allianz, which I believe is a sold-out venue. So that's fantastic news. And the Warriors and Knights over at Eden Park on Sunday at 4:05 p.m. So these two games, basically the winner says goodbye. The winner goes on to play a prelim next weekend.
7: Righto. Well, we'll get your tip in just a moment, but let's begin with the Roosters-Sharks game. Have my Sharks got a chance here?
11: Let's go through both teams, how they win. Okay, let's start with the Roosters. They win with their defence. Against Penrith last week, it was astute, but their attack wasn't. Especially when the Panthers were down to 12 men, it was like the Roosters said, "Well, holy crap, Cleary's off. What do we do now? We haven't practiced for this." So they subsequently froze. They've got to get the ball, some early ball to Toya and Marky Mark, and not have Nafahu White playing 44 minutes as well as Collins. They've got to have one of them on the field at most of the time. So the Roosters' chances of winning rely on their outside men. While the Sharkies, they've got to get Blake Brayley, he has to be given ample space around the ruck. That means Nico Hines and Trindle have to stand an extra 3 or 4 metres away from the ruck area, from the dummy half. I think their forwards probably compete pretty evenly with the Roosters. It all comes down to both teams' halves, and I think the two halves that are more creative tomorrow night, well, they win the game for their team, so it's going to be a fantastic game. I just think, look, I don't know who's going to win. I'll let you know who I think, who I'm going to tip, but I honestly, in both these games, they are so evenly matched that the Roosters, with Sam Walker's playing, they probably beat Penrith last week, and they probably beat, they're not in this situation. But if he was back tonight, tomorrow night, I'd say that they'll win. But I honestly think it's a 50-50 game. And the last I heard, the Sharks had 56% of the tickets sold for this game as well, which is amazing. Which is, well done, Sharky fans, because you've answered the prayers of your team. Because obviously the prelim against the Cowboys was disappointing, but the one that really counts, the one that could knock you out of your season, you've answered the call, and you should be patted on the back for that. This is a Roosters basically home game, and you're going to outnumber them. So, for that reason, I'm thinking the Roosters by four.
7: Oh, thanks for your support, MG.
11: I don't know why. I honestly don't know why.
7: That's probably why.
11: And we know who your number one listener is. He listens to the show at 5:35 every day.
7: Oh, look, I can have a bit of fun at the Roosters' expense, considering my team's playing them this weekend. I am tipping the Roosters. Everyone knows I'm Mr. Pessimistic about the Sharks.
11: Yeah, you are.
7: I do give us a chance.
11: Bloody
7: I think, eight. Given that the Roosters are coming off the back of playing Penrith, teams don't back up well against after playing Penrith. That game was so physical. It was a great game of football. I think that's our chance if they struggle to come back. And even, I know this shouldn't happen in finals, MG. I wonder whether the Roosters may be a little bit complacent when they take on the Sharks. And hear me out here. I know they've lost four games in a row or something, the Roosters themselves, but when they go back and watch the video of the game against the Penrith Panthers, they'll know they played damn well. That game was so much better than the other three finals games. And if they then look at the Sharks game against the Cowboys, they'll realise, well, the Sharks were nowhere near their level last week.
11: I just
7: wonder whether just inside the Roosters there might be just a little bit of complacency, even looking forward towards the prelim.
11: Yeah, it's human nature that you can feel that way. I mean, you can't control your feelings. And when you're coming up against the team, as you just said, you said it perfectly. When you say you're coming up with a team against, you probably didn't rate their game against the Cowboys, but you said to yourselves, we're a field goal away from, levelling the scores without our best player, and we still, I agree. I also agree with that. Every team that plays Penrith usually loses the week later, but this is finals footy, I can imagine.
7: Yeah, yep.
11: I just could imagine Trent Robinson in camp this week identifying, exactly what they had to do and what they... I think young Savala probably was a little bit of a deer in the spotlight last week, playing centre most of the year, coming on at 5'8 in such a crucial game. I think he's going to be better for the run. I think he's going to be a danger man for the Sharkies. And I also think a lot depends on young Trindle. That 100%. Shoulder of his, we know it's bothered, but he's only a few weeks away from getting an operation. If you can hold on for them, son, your team could win.
7: But my mail is he's pretty much in the same position he was in this time last week. It's not worse, but it's not better. So.
11: Well, the Roosters will run plenty at him.
7: Yeah, I think they'll do a better job than the Cowboys in that. Okay, we're both tipping the Roosters, but I'm praying for the Sharks.
11: Yep.
7: The Warriors up against the Knights Sunday afternoon.
11: Oh, the immovable object against the irresistible force, isn't it, at the moment? Look, the winner takes on Penrith next Sunday in the 27th in a prelim. The loser says bye-bye. Let's look at the Warriors. How do they win first? Well, they always come out of the gates snarling. They did it against the Dolphins last week, but then they didn't back themselves or chance their arm. They went up by twos. We spoke about this through the week. But went up by two instead of biting the bullet. Four times they went for penalty goals when they could have bitten the bullet and they didn't. They must, play warrior footy. No second guesses, no hesitation. Throw the ball around the back of their rampant forwards. They've got to get these outside backs and that fullback Tua Pickie involved more. They're wounded. They are wounded at the moment. They've got some... Halasima, all chances he won't play. Jackson Ford's done his ankle after being out for so long. But 50,000 people at Eden Park. If any team can feed off that, it's the Newcastle Knights. And how they win? Well, they by maintaining their status quo. They don't give a damn about the scoreboard. They haven't all year, and they did it last time these two teams met when Saifidi got sent off after 13 minutes, if you remember. They still scored 22 points against the Warriors with 12 men, so that they'll be buoyed by that. Teams are real dangerous, Clinton, when they don't fear losing, and Newcastle is one of them teams. You also get the feeling that Kalyn Ponga has that twinkle in his eye and is in for something very special, but like the last tip, I'm going Warriors by 10.
7: Yeah, I've got the Warriors as well, just the home ground advantage. I know it's Eden Park, but it's still 55,000 crazy Kiwis. And there'll be some Knights fans there. That they're such great supporters of their club.
11: I just get a feeling that all these injuries, you know, all these major injuries to the Knights may have, I think last week may have been their grand final against, you know, I think that might have been the grand final against South. So they come out of the gun. I think the Warriors will be ready for that onslaught. The Warriors won't be like the South Sydney Rabbitohs last week. They won't succumb as easily. They'll be up for the fight. And then I think the arm wrestle will be on. And I think the Knights in deep waters, when the, you know, they look to their star men, it's, and they're all on the sideline injured. So, I think the Warriors by 10 points.
7: And if the Knights do pull off the upset, if they do win, they will have the support of every single rugby league fan.
11: Oh.
7: Whose team's not in this competition anymore, even though the Warriors are pretty popular and the Dolphins, people want to see them do well. Everyone's going to be back in the Knights because they're the true fairy tale.

0: Billy Moore, Gow, and me. So basically, we've got 5 minutes to eat as many pies as we can, and the winner takes home $5,000 cash.
1: How many do you think you can eat in 5 minutes?
0: Well, I honestly don't know. I've never done a speed race eating. The last time I did this, as I said, 25 years ago when I was a lot younger and my metabolism was a lot quicker, I had 13 pies over 2 hours. I think if I can get to 7 or 8 in 5 minutes, I might be on the podium. So I might give myself a chance if I get to 7 or 8. I reckon maybe 1.5 to 2 per minute is going to win it for you.
1: I can't wait to see this one.
0: We're going to cross live to the continuous call team Sunday straight after the event, so you'll be able to hear it there at about 1:45 on Sunday.
1: All right. We'll be listening to you on the continuous call over the weekend. Thank you, MG.
0: Good on you, buddy. Have a great night, Clinton.
1: Night, Guy. Let's play the quiz, 131873. I've got a family pass to give away to go along to Monster Jam 2026. The world's best drivers tearing up the dirt in competitions of speed and skill only at Monster Jam. I went along last year. I took the kids, even my daughters who don't care about cars, loved it. Very entertaining. At Coeur Stadium on the 10th of October. Tickets on sale now via Ticketmaster. I do have an entry question for you, though. On this day, 1983, a very famous band revealed their faces for the first time. What's the name of the band? They used to have face paint, makeup on. Then they decided to take it off for a press conference. 131873 is the number.
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4: Ash on Southern Cross Drive near Botany Road, still affecting westbound traffic out of the city towards Bexley or Brighton-Lassands. They're in the breakdown lane. We've got delays back past Gardiners Road trying to get through there. At Cheltenham, a minibus broken down on the M2 near Beecroft Road. He's in lane 1 facing eastbound towards the city or Lane Cove. Speed down to 40 km an hour around the site. Pennant Hills, car broken down on Pennant Hills Road near Boundary Road. He's in lane 1 facing northbound towards Hornsby. If you're heading that way, take care going around him. I'm Dennis Lee on 2GB.
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3: The winner of our word on the street this week would like to remain anonymous, and that's the way this works. 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But our listeners spotted the Queensland number plate in Maryland's reading 6LOK9. Now, that looked like Glock 9, a reference to a Glock 9mm firearm. It's a Queensland number plate, so while we've got some particular rules in New South Wales and number plates, they don't have the same rules in Queensland. So we're going to send our word on the street winner a family pass to go on to the entertainment park in Bankstown or Penrith. 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
2: Clinton's Quick Quiz.
3: Liz and Rob playing the quiz tonight. Hello, Rob.
10: Hi, Quentin. How are you?
3: I'm good, my friend. Name the band that revealed their faces on this day in 1983.
10: You're pulling out the tough questions now, aren't you, Quentin? It was Kiss.
3: Correct. It was Kiss. Well done. You are in. Your 30 seconds starts now. A clumsy person is referred to colloquially as butter what?
10: Fingers.
3: Butterfingers, correct. At a patrol beach, what colour flags means this is a safe place to swim?
10: Yellow.
3: That's it?
10: Yellow flags, yeah.
3: Yellow and red, so I can't give you that. I'll give you half a point. When did David Jones open Australia's first department store? 1838 or 1938?
10: 1938.
3: Oh, it's 1838. You're on 1.5, wow. Rob. Yeah, wow. I thought you were going to do better than that. Hey, you've still got a chance. All right, Liz, you've got to beat 1.5, okay?
11: Oh, I don't know if I can do it, Clinton. It's pressure.
3: You can do it. We've never had a half point awarded before, but you've got a chance. Right. Which Australian bird is known for swooping season between August and November?
11: That'd be the magpie.
3: You're on one. Which of these nations is not a Baltic state, Croatia or Estonia?
11: Oh, is it Croatia?
3: Correct. You are the winner. Congratulations. Apologies, Rob. You've just missed out with 1.5. We're going to send you out a wonderful family pass to go along to Monster Jam 2026. I went last year. It's great fun. You've got kids or grandkids. A core stadium, 10th of October. Tickets now via Ticketmaster.
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13: Out we go to Glendunning. Two cars smashed still there on the M7 near Jersey Road. It's affecting northbound traffic towards Dean Park. Lane 1 is closed. Mascot still got a few dramas too after that smash involving three vehicles on Southern Cross Drive near Botany Road. It's still affecting westbound traffic out of the city towards Bexley or Brighton Le Sands. They're in the breakdown lane. Delays back past Gardiners Road as you leave the city. And at Cheltenham, minibus still broken down on the M2, conked out near Beecroft Road. He's in lane one facing eastbound towards the city. Speed under 40 k's now around the site. I'm Dennis Lee on 2GB.
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3: Nine News tonight with Mark Burrows. And Mark, you'll be looking at a distressing case of a woman who has been in court cutting up her husband.
14: It's a shocking story. Nermeen Newfall, the woman who killed and dismembered her abusive husband in May 2024, is now set to walk out of prison in just 1 year. She pleaded guilty, with prosecutors dropping a murder charge to manslaughter based on self-defence. Now, we were outside court when one family member vented his fury at the sentence, saying she should be doing 25 to life. WA beachgoers have recounted the moment a swimmer was mauled to death by a large shark off Sorrento Beach in Perth's northern suburbs. The man was swimming in about 50 metres off the beach when a 6-metre shark attacked. We're going to take you live to the SCG as the Swans take on the Dockers to try to book their place in next week's grand final. Imagine the fans if they win tonight. And we'll have all the lead up to the Chooks and the Sharks semi-final on Saturday. The Roosters help with Angus Crichton back in the team. Now, it might be spring, but the flu season is showing no signs of slowing down, with cases continuing to rise nationally. The latest fortnightly figures show cases have jumped by 27% across the country. At 6, we'll break down the figures and tell you what you need to do to avoid it. All those stories and more coming up at 6 o'clock.
3: Thanks, Mark. We'll be watching.
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3: Mike Pearsall's hosting Sports Today tonight. Hello, Mike.
17: Good evening, Clinton. The NRLW finals get underway tonight. We've got the NRL finals tomorrow and Sunday. Plenty going on. We've also got the Swans preliminary final at the SCG tonight. Isn't it going to be one of the great fairy tale stories if they would get through to the decider?
3: Well, I had a message from one of our listeners, I think it was George, a little earlier, and we were joking around about the Sharks and the Roosters with Luke, and he said, come on, combined, you don't have as many supporters as the Swans. Fair point.
17: Can't argue with that.
3: Can't argue with it. But it's been a sellout for weeks. Yeah, well, ever since they announced a prelim final at SCG.
17: Yeah, it's going to be interesting viewing tonight. The NRLW finals get underway. Tigers take on the Raiders. We'll catch up with Alana Ferguson to preview that one. Michael Robertson will be on the boundary tonight for 3AW and 6PR, so he'll be along to preview the Swans game. And Mark Bosnich will join us to chat football as well. Matty Ryan not in the Socceroos squad to play Brazil. The captain's been dropped. Is that the end?
3: You'll be calling Sunday afternoon continuous call team.
17: Certainly will. Warriors versus Knights. Can't wait.
3: Continuous call team right across the weekend. Not on air tonight. So after Sports Today, you're going to hear John Stanley. Next week, I'll be away. Trent Nikolic will be hosting the show for 1 week only. Thank you, Em, Chelsea, Liam, Imogen. Thank you for listening over the past couple of months. Talk to you in a week's time. That's Sydney Now.
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18: It's 6 o'clock. Good evening. I'm Madeleine McNeil. Sydney detectives are investigating any other potential links between four people extradited from Victoria and the mistaken identity shooting of Marco Tapia. The group is expected to be charged over recent shootings at Hurstville and Chirella. They're not accused of involvement in Mr. Tapia's death at Glenalpine, but police allege the same gun was used in all three cases. Detective Superintendent Brad Abdi says any connection is being investigated closely.
19: That investigation's extremely complex, and it's very important that all the evidence is examined before people are charged, obviously, with a very serious offence of murder.
18: An Australian man accused of murdering a teenager in Thailand and hiding her body in a suitcase has faced court for the first time. Simon Carman has pleaded not guilty to all four charges against him. The 45-year-old has asked the court to grant him bail, claiming he acted in self-defence and arguing he does not pose a flight risk. The Reserve Bank has signalled another interest rate hike may be on the cards as inflation remains high. Federal Politics editor Michael Packey.
20: RBA Governor Michelle Bullock has appeared before a parliamentary hearing to talk about the economy. Ms. Bullock argues inflation remains elevated as a result of the Middle East conflict, pushing up prices across the supply chain and onto consumers. As a result, she isn't ruling out a fourth interest rate hike when the board meets in a little over a week.
21: High inflation hurts all Australians, and it is especially tough on people with lower incomes.
20: Treasurer Jim Chalmers argues Australia is not immune from what is happening around the globe.
22: The markets are expecting multiple interest rate hikes in other countries.
20: Dr. Chalmers is playing down the prospect of again reducing the fuel excise in a bid to give motorists relief at the bowser, as petrol and diesel prices jump above $2 a litre. Michael Packey, Canberra.
18: Embattled Sydney developer Baffler Group has been granted a 12-month extension by the Supreme Court to finalise its construction projects. The company owes $3.4 billion to creditors. Administrators will need to secure additional funding from lenders. New drug driving laws will be reviewed if the state opposition wins the March election. The Minns government's being accused of rushing through the legislation, allowing registered medicinal cannabis users to get behind the wheel with THC in their system. And F3 ferry services on the Parramatta River won't operate this weekend due to ongoing industrial action by the Maritime Union. Transdev says the decision's been made to concentrate available crews and keep the rest of the network running as close to normal as possible. In finance, the All Ords closed up 11 points at 89.22, one Australian dollar buying 71.2 US cents.
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18: Sharks coach Craig Fitzgibbon denies this is their last chance to win a premiership before a rebuild. With several players leaving the club, this season's been referred to repeatedly as their last dance. Speaking ahead of tomorrow night's semi-final against the Roosters, Fitzgibbon says that's not how he sees it.
23: No, it's never a last chance. Every year's different, and you got to build a lot of components in your team and know what you're about to get there. And we're fortunate we've earned the right. We're still in the fight, so we'll see what happens.
18: The West Tigers will host the Canberra Raiders tonight to kick off the NRLW's final series. Justin McInerney and Lewis Melican come in for the Swans for tonight's AFL preliminary final against Fremantle at the SCG, and the Socceroos have named seven uncapped players in the 26-man squad for friendlies against Brazil in Townsville and Brisbane later this month. 6:04, that's news and sport.
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13: Now, up at Cheltenham, we've got a minibus broken down. He's going nowhere at the moment on the M2 near Beecroft Road. He's in lanes 1 and 2 and facing eastbound towards the city and Lane Cove. Got the speed down to 40Ks now around the site. In fact, we've got delays back to the Cumberland Highway trying to get through there. Pennant Hills, a car broken down at Pennant Hills Road near Boundary Road. He's in lane 1 facing northbound towards Hornsby. And at Zetland, another car broken down on the distributor near Link Road. He's in lane 2 facing northbound towards the city. I'm Dennis Lee on 2GB.
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18: Clear skies with northerly winds up to 20 kilometres per hour. A sunny day tomorrow, 14 to 28 degrees in the city, 10 to 31 in the west. Looking ahead, sunny again on Sunday, a possible late shower Monday and a shower or two Tuesday. Right now in town, it's 18 degrees, the same at Gosford and Lucas Heights. It's 19 at Bankstown. I'm Madeline McNeil. 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
17: G'day there, happy Friday and welcome to Sports Today on this Friday evening. Mike Pearsall in the chair for one last time tonight, filling in for Adam Hawes, who I trust will be back fighting fit next week. 131873 is the open line number tonight. 0460873873 is our text line. 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Well, September finals footy continues tonight, and I'm not just talking about the NRL. In fact, there is no NRL action tonight. We do have the NRLW finals kicking off and the Sydney Swans taking on the Fremantle Dockers in the AFL's first preliminary final at the SCG. How good is September football? No matter what the code, the stakes are higher, the temperature's warmer and the footy just gets better as we narrow it down to the premiership contenders. If you are on the way out to one of those games tonight, Campbelltown Stadium for the NRLW or the SCG for the AFL, I'd love to hear from you on the text line 0460 873 873. Alana Ferguson will join us from Channel 9's Wide World of Sports to preview the NRLW final between the Tigers and the Raiders, as well as the rest of the weekend's rugby league action. Alana, she'll be along very shortly, so don't go anywhere. We'll also hear from Michael Robertson, who will be on the boundary tonight at the Swans game as part of Tapped Media's AFL coverage for our network stations 6PR and 3AW. Hasn't the Swans story just been remarkable? Putting aside, look, the alleged assault, which obviously still under investigation, we're all very aware of what's gone on there, what's alleged to have gone on there. Let's look at the rest of the playing group, though, and the backroom staff. Now, a golden opportunity to win a flag is derailed 2 weeks out from the finals when your club is thrown into the spotlight for all the wrong reasons. In a rugby league mad city, the Swans were dominating the headlines for 2 weeks straight. Five of your best players stood down for the rest of the season and hundreds of fans walking out of the SCG before you take to the field. You fast forward a few weeks and you've knocked off the defending premiers, the Brisbane Lions, in dominant fashion to book a place in the prelims. But you then lose your skipper Callum Mills to a season-ending knee injury. After all that, if they can upset Fremantle tonight, the minor premiers, it will be one of the great underdog stories. And 131873 is the open line number. You can text in 0460873873. What have been the great fairy tale stories in sport over the years? Get in touch and we will discuss them tonight on Sports Today. And look, it probably goes without saying. I'm not at all trying to say I feel sorry for the Swans players that have put themselves in a terrible place with what they went on, how they carried on down there a couple of weeks before the finals. Obviously, they put themselves in that position, and what's alleged to have gone on is still under investigation. But even just the way they, going out and partying 2 weeks before the finals is, is a dumb decision, but I just feel for the rest of the players who worked so hard to get to that point, or their fans, or the backroom staff, everyone. So it will be one of the great fairy tale stories if they can win tonight, and I certainly hope they do, the Sydney Swans. Also coming up this evening, we'll hear from the coaches ahead of tomorrow night's semi-finals between the Sharks and the Roosters at Allianz Stadium. And there's plenty doing in the world of football. Now, with the Socceroos squad named for this month's upcoming friendlies against Brazil in Townsville and Brisbane, there's been a huge omission from the squad today, and it's captain Matty Ryan. He hasn't been picked by the coach Tony Popovich. And you think back to the World Cup, he was also dropped in that first game in a surprise call by Tony Popovich. He put Patrick Beach as his number one against Turkey, and he kept him there throughout the group stage and into the knockout stages. We only saw Matty Ryan brought in penalties against Egypt in the round of 32. So is this curtains for Matty Ryan's time as an Australian player? Mark Bosnich will join us at the back end of the show, a former Socceroos goalkeeper himself, so we'll get his thoughts on that one. 131-873 is the open line number tonight. You can text me 0460-873-873 or send me an email, 2gb.com/4bc.com.au. What are the greatest underdog stories in sport? I'd love to know your thoughts tonight on Sports Today. Mike Pearsall in the chair tonight for one final time, filling in for Adam Hawes. Pleasure to have your company. Happy Friday, everyone, and welcome to Sports Today. All righty, well, the NRLW finals kick off tonight at Campbelltown Stadium. We've got the West Tigers taking on the Canberra Raiders in elimination final. Joining us to preview that one is a former Gillaroo and Channel 9 commentator, Alana Ferguson. Alana, thanks so much for joining us.
1: No worries. How are you?
17: Yeah, really good. Just excited. Week two of the NRL finals coming up, and the NRLW finals kick off tonight, Alana. The West Tigers, they've really been the surprise packets this season, haven't they?
1: Oh, yeah, they've been awesome. I think to go from the wooden spoon to where they are this year has been incredible. They've got some great signings and recruits this season, and we've just been able to enjoy them go about their footy under a really impressive coach as well. So I think there's plenty of smiles in the Tigers camp at the moment for these girls.
17: They got Kezzy Apps back tonight, her 50th NRLW game. How big an inclusion is Kezzy Apps for the Tigers?
1: Yeah, she's everything, mate. If you know Kezzy, she's one of the best people you'll ever meet, both on and off the footy field. So she's a huge inclusion. I think their leadership has been something that's shifted a lot. They've got a lot of experienced players this season. Just to compliment Kezzy, she's been here from the start, but to have her out on the field, that'll fuel them with a lot of confidence, and she'll calm them down as well with some new from nerves. Both teams obviously playing finals footy for the first time, but yeah, massive that Kezzy Apps will have the Tigers jersey running out there tonight.
17: Tomorrow afternoon, the Brisbane Broncos and the Newcastle Knights. So we caught up with Scott Prince, the Broncos NRLW coach, yesterday, Alana. It's an interesting one, this, because the Broncos have got so many players, including a bunch of their stars, Tamika Upton and Jesse Southwell, taking on their former side, but it's also potentially Ali Brickenshaw's last game for the Broncos. She's retiring. Everyone thought it was going to be Broncos Roosters two-horse race this year, and now the Broncos are facing themselves in an elimination semi-final. It's an exciting clash, isn't it? An exciting matchup.
1: Yeah, it really is. I think you mentioned Ali Brigginshaw's last season playing NRLW. I feel like they'll rise to the occasion and get the job done over the Newcastle Knights. They've been unfortunate with a couple of injuries this season, but they're a really tough football side, the Newcastle Knights, but I just think the class of this Broncos outfit will prevail. They've learned a couple of tricky lessons this season, but they also are well rehearsed in finals footy. So I think Scotty Prince and the girls will get the job done and do it for Ali and head closer towards the big dance.
17: While we're talking about Ali, a couple of legends from the women's game announced they'll be retiring this season as well. The Roosters stars Corbin Baxter, Millie Elliott. Alana, you are a pioneer of the women's game, and I think these three are going to be joining you in those stakes when they finish up in terms of their legacy for the women's game. Just how big an impact have these three players had on the NRLW?
1: Yeah, they're incredible, aren't they? I mean, I was lucky enough to play with Corbs and Al as well, but I think Millie, I mean, I don't even know. I've lost count of how many premierships she's run. She's run them over three different clubs, but you can have a look at all of their accolades on the footy field. I think that's what most people will speak about when we talk about their football careers. But again, to add to exactly what I was saying about Kezzy Apps, they're really great people. So I've got young kids. My oldest is a little girl. She's actually at the footy with me tonight. I love that they're the role models that our kids are able to look up to now. So whenever they do get behind a camera and they speak, or the way they hold themselves on the footy field, I think we're so lucky in women's rugby league to have so many incredible role models in the way they play their footy and hold themselves right throughout the community. And those three women certainly have those traits. So, yeah, really lucky to know them and so glad that they have been playing footy and get the word out. But also I'm sure we'll see them staying in our game and continue to grow the game off the field as well.
17: Yeah, they'll be sorely missed. The NRL finals get back underway tomorrow, week two. Alana, the Roosters and the Sharks tomorrow night. No one's really given the Sharks a chance here. Do you think they can upset the Roosters?
1: Oh, look, I'm a Shire girl, mate, so I certainly hope so. I'm hoping for a Roosters hangover after Penrith, but I don't know. It's a tough one. I think the Roosters are a really classy outfit, and I watched them at the Penrith Roosters game last week, and I just think they're that class, particularly without the ball in hand, you know, like your kick chase, your line speed, and the way they sort of come together in those areas. I think maybe they've got 80 minutes of that in them over the Cronulla Sharks, but I'll very happily be wrong tomorrow night.
17: Yeah, tickets still available for that one. Just $29 for adults, $59 for a family. It's great value there at Allianz Stadium tomorrow night. And on Sunday, Alana, the Warriors take on the Knights, sold out Eden Park, 50,000 people. Oh, it's a promoter's dream, that one, hey?
1: Isn't it ever? Yeah, it's going to be epic. I love the fact that it's at Eden Park. I think they were able to play at home for the first game, and let's make this final series as big as we can. So looking forward to it. I've got a bit of belief in this Newcastle Knights side after last week, though. So
17: yeah.
1: Who knows what happened. There could be a flip of the coin for me.
17: Beautiful. Big weekend of footy coming up, Alana. We'll see it all on Channel 9 Wide World of Sports. You're part of the coverage there. Thanks so much for joining us.
1: Beauty. Enjoy the finals.
17: There she is, Alana Ferguson there, a former Gillaroo legend of the women's game and a Channel 9 commentator as well. 131873, the open line number. We're talking sports biggest fairy tales tonight on Sports Today. You can get in touch 0460 873 873 and let us know. There's a couple coming in here on the text line already. We'll get to those after a break. But before we do, the second men's one day are in Zimbabwe underway. The Aussies at the crease first. None for 78 off in the 11th over. So none for 78 in the 11th over. Mitch Marsh, 27 off 33. Travis Head looks like he's about to bring up a quick fire 50. He's on 48 off 28 balls. So a great start to the match there for the Aussies. 131-873 is that open line number. 0460-873-873, the text line. 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
13: Now, talking about the Sharkies, let's head south. Miranda got a two-car smash on Kingsway near Miranda Road. That's affecting westbound traffic towards Gaimea. Two lanes are closed down there. At Cheltenham, we've still got major issues with that minibus broken down on the M2 near Beecroft Road. It's in lanes 1 and 2 and facing eastbound towards the city and Lane Cove. Speed down to 40 km now around the site. Got delays back to the Cumberland Highway and at Wiley Park. Car broken down on King George's Road and the Boulevard. He's in lane 2 facing northbound. I'm Dennis Lee on 2GB.
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17: Yes, it is. Mike Pearsall filling in for Adam Hawes on this Friday evening. Great to have your company in the second one day. Australia, none for 84. Travis Head still on the verge of that 50. He's unbeaten on 49. Mitch Marsh, his fellow opener, on 33 there. Travis Head firing away, 49 off 31 balls, making quick work there of the Zimbabwean attack. 0460 873 873. We're discussing the great fairy tales in sport, the underdog stories, with the Sydney Swans to take on Fremantle tonight, the minor premiers. Now, we all know about the Swans. They've got five of their key players stood down. Their captain, Callum Mills, out with a season-ending knee injury. And we're going to catch up with Michael Robertson, who'll be on the boundary tonight for our network stations, to preview that clash a little bit. But on the text line, talking fairy tale stories, Yano says, "G'day, Mike. One of the great underdog stories has to be the Knights versus Manly 1997 Grand Final. Joey to Darren Albert with less than a minute to go. It was outstanding." Yeah, one of the iconic tries. Thank you for that one. Joseph says, "Hey Mike, Stephen Bradbury, one of the great fairy tales. Hoping for a Swans versus Lions final. Have a great weekend." That's Joseph from Belconnen. Thank you, Joseph. And Neil's texted in, "Hi Mike, what happens to your show when the NRL season ends? There's only really the Formula One to talk about. Not really any other relevant sports. Sabbatical, mate. Maybe." Thanks, from Neil. Well, Neil, I can tell you, and I take a little bit of offence to it, because I usually get to go on in the summertime when Horsey goes away. We talk about plenty in the off-season. You've actually got the Rugby League World Cup coming up, so there's going to be plenty of talk about that. But, of course, you know, the A-League's about to kick off. You've got the cricket coming back. There's plenty going on. The tennis majors. We've got the golf, summer of golf at home, the Aussie PGA Championship and the Australian Open. That's all coming up as well. So plenty to get stuck into on Sports Today over the coming months. Believe me, there will be no sabbatical here on Sports Today. Some news, and we're going to talk with Mark Bosnich later on in the program about the Socceroos. They've named their squad for their two friendlies against Brazil in Brisbane and Townsville, which are coming up over the next couple of weeks. 26 player squad. The bigger mission was Matt Ryan. Matty Ryan, the goalkeeper, he was left out of the side and he lost his starting spot over at the World Cup. Well, he hasn't even made the squad. Yeah, it might be Tony Popovich just trying to get some young players into the squad and expose them against a powerhouse like Brazil. So we'll find out about from Mark Bosnich what he thinks about that. But there's 16 players who were part of the Socceroos FIFA World Cup campaign that have been named in this 26-man squad, including Patrick Beach, Paul Okon-Engsler, Jackson Irvine, Lucas Harrington, Nestori Irrkunda and Alessandro Ciccardi. Those six players had big moves after the World Cup, so it was a successful campaign for all those involved. And we're going to see them back in action against Brazil in Townsville and Brisbane in a couple of weeks' time. And as I said, we'll catch up with Mark Bosnich very, very shortly about that. Congratulations to the Australian rollers who have put themselves into the gold medal match at the Wheelchair Basketball World Championships. They had an overtime win over Germany, 84 points to 83. Jaylen Brown adding to his MVP tournament credentials with 37 points. So the Aussie rollers into the Wheelchair Basketball World Championships final. And before, I've got some tennis news here actually. Before we are going to hear from a couple of rugby league coaches, Trent Robertson and Craig Fitzgibbon, ahead of tomorrow night's NRL semi-final. But before we do, some tennis news as well. The draw revealed for this weekend's Davis Cup World Group 1 tie. Australia taking on Poland up there in Brisbane. So our 4BC listeners can get out there and watch the tennis this weekend if you can at Pat Rafter Arena. Alex De Minaur and James Duckworth named to take the court for Australia in the singles tomorrow. Both teams and their captains speaking to media today. Davis Cup champion Todd Woodbridge was also there as part of the proceedings. So it'll be Alex De Minaur and James Duckworth on court for the Aussies in the singles. And if it does go to a deciding doubles rubber against Poland, we will have Rinky Hijikata and Matt Purcell. Actually, sorry, that'll be the first one up, but that's going to be on Sunday, the doubles match on Sunday. 131-873 is the open line number. All right, let's talk about the Rugby League semi-final tomorrow night. The two coaches spoke ahead of that one at Allianz Stadium. Sharks coach Craig Fitzgibbon and Trent Robinson. Now, the talking point for the Sharks, it's been the narrative all year that this is potentially their last dance, with a stack of players leaving the club after this year. Many people thinking their premiership window is going to come to an end if they cannot win the premiership this season. And look, I think even the most bold Sharks fans would say they're an outside chance from this point in time. But here's Craig Fitzgibbon speaking today, asked if this is their final chance before a rebuild.
19: Oh, there's never a last chance, because everyone has predictions to start a season, and there's plenty of teams that were, upside down at most parts of the season. So, no, it's never a last chance. Every year is different, and you got to build a lot of components of your team and know what you're about to get there. And, we're fortunate we've earned the right. We're still in the fight, so we'll see what happens.
17: There he is, Craig Fitzgibbon there, speaking about their chances beyond this season if they can't win the premiership this year. And Trent Robinson, his former mentor, Roosters counterpart as well, he was asked if they're going to be getting at Braden Trindle tomorrow night, the Sharks 5'8", who is pretty fresh off a shoulder dislocation. Here's Trent Robinson speaking about their tackles.
20: In these games, you've got to know where to get to and what to look at in opposition, but we want to play our game really well, and some of that will be at certain players, but it'll be mostly through our style of play. So you have to acknowledge if there's any opportunities, but we want to honour the way that we play at the same time, so it'll be a mix of both.
17: He's very good at articulating things in long answers, Trent Robinson, as from someone whose job it is to literally cut up his press conferences into audio and analyse what he's saying. Let me tell you, that is Trent Robinson saying, absolutely, they will be getting at Braden Trindle tomorrow night. 131-873, the open line number. 0460-873-873 is the text line. A couple more suggestions here for fairy tales. Leicester City winning the Premier League in 2016. Yeah, of course, Robert. How could you forget that? One of the great stories. And Susan says, hi, Mike. Stephen Bradbury was probably one of the best, because there was no way he was winning that medal otherwise. Yeah, another great story, one of the fairy tales, Stephen Bradbury. A word that we still use to this day, isn't it? When everyone falls over in front of you and you've won it when you shouldn't have, the Bradbury. How good is that? 131-873. This is Sports Today with Mike Pearsall. It's 6:28. We'll take a quick break. When we come back, we'll be chatting the Swans preliminary final with 3AW's footy boundary rider and Swans tragic Michael Robertson.
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13: Down south we go, down to Miranda. Two-car smash still there on Kingsway near Miranda Road. It's affecting westbound traffic towards Gaimea. Two lanes are closed there. Quite heavy traffic trying to get through there. Cheltenham, talk about heavy traffic. A minibus still broken down on the M2 near Beecroft Road. Is in lanes 1 and 2 and facing eastbound towards the city and Lane Cove. Got the speed down to 40 km now around the site. Got delays all the way back to the Cumberland Highway. And a Wiley Parker car broken down on King George's Road and the Boulevard, affecting northbound traffic. I'm Dennis Lee on 2GB.
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17: Yeah, Michael Robertson's about to join us in the studio to chat the Swans game against Fremantle tonight. But before we get there, Phil's called in from Hornsby Heights on the greatest upsets in sport. G'day, Phil.
25: G'day, mate. I reckon when Australia 2-1 the America's Cup, I mean, they named it the America's Cup because they never thought they would ever lose it. And I think that was one of the most fantastic pieces of sporting underdog victories. And I loved Bob Hawke's response as well.
17: Oh, yeah.
25: That was so fantastic. That to me was the greatest. Yeah.
17: The Yanks on a 132-year winning streak, the longest running dominance in modern sporting history, and the Aussies came from 3-1 down to beat them 4-3. How good was that? That famous quote from Bob Hawke, the Prime Minister at the time, famously declaring on national television, "Any boss who sacks a worker for not turning up today is a bum." That's lived on decades later in Australian folklore, hasn't it? Thanks for the suggestion, Phil, from Hornsby Heights. Let's head back now and listen to a recap here, some audio from the 1983 America's Cup.
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0: want any boss who sacks anyone for not turning up to die as a bum.
1: How good is that? Thank you for your suggestion, Phil. That is one of the greats there. The America's Cup victory for Australia, definitely one of the greatest fairy tale stories in sport. Well, tonight the Sydney Swans have their AFL preliminary final against the Fremantle Dockers at the SCG. And who would have thought a couple of weeks ago that the Swans would be here? Five players stood down after the Pullman Hotel saga down in Melbourne. They now take on the Fremantle Dockers, the minor premiers, for a place in the grand final. As far as fairy tale stories go, this could be one of the great ones tonight. On the boundary tonight at the SCG for our Tapped Media Network stations is Michael Robertson, who actually used to work on this show here on Sports Today. Robbo, good evening. Thanks for joining us.
2: Thanks for having us, mate. First time being called Michael by you in a long time.
1: Yeah, no, it is the first in a long time. mate, you'll be on the boundary tonight. Now, you're a big Swans fan. You're also going to be covering the game as part of the footy coverage. The Swans, I mean, the last 6 weeks has been the most incredible ride for all the wrong and right reasons. I mean, you look, those five players out, suspended for the rest of the season. They came out and, flogged the Lions 2 weeks ago. What was it like at the SCG that evening with all the fans, the atmosphere? What was that like?
2: It was absolutely unreal. I had a spot in the members section watching that, and I think everybody kind of walked in, you know, we're there to support the team. No one's expecting much out of this. And then a couple of goals early and suddenly there's a bit of a vibe around it, and it lifted hard in that first half as the Swans started to get a bit of a run on.
1: Because we spoke with James Rowbottom on the show last night. I asked him, I said, In a silver lining kind of way, has this brought the club closer together with its fans? We saw the record turnout for the women's team. And I guess the thing that's come out of all this is people don't want to see the players that have done the right thing and all the backroom staff, all the coaches throw away the opportunity for a flag because of the actions of a few. And James Rowbottom said it's actually brought them closer together with the fans.
2: Yeah, absolutely. I think as well that game is going to go down in Swans folklore as one of the great wins, because every AFL pundit would have had them written off. And to come in against a Brisbane team that's been playing pretty well, got some very strong young talent, maybe some aging older talent, and then produce that without, what, five of the Swans' top 10 players?
1: Yeah.
2: Three of their top five. Like, that is incredible. They totally changed the game plan, how they moved the ball up the ground, a lot more kicking, did away with their hand-passing game, and then found a way to get it done really undermanned.
1: Couple more injury blows tonight, unfortunately, the things just keep coming for the Swans. We know Callum Mills out with an ACL injury, the skipper. They're also going to be missing Harry Cunningham. How big a blow are those two going to be to the Swans?
2: Well, Callum Mills is massive. Like, one, losing your captain, but Callum Mills is one of the Swans' best players, arguably the best player we had left. I say we. I've got to be unbiased tonight, don't I?
1: You do, yes.
2: Arguably the best player they had left. So that is a massive out. But you know what? They spent three quarters without him 2 weeks ago and did absolutely fine. Harry Cunningham is just a guy who can't stay fit. He's been really good this year when he's been healthy. But fortunately or unfortunately for the Swans, they are used to playing without him. Lewis Melikin is coming in for him, and that's a pretty easy swap to have in. And then Justin McInerney coming back into the team as well. He's a little bit untested. He hasn't played a game since June 6th, but when he plays, he's excellent. So we'll see. It is hard to come in after having that much time off and be effective. We see all these greats of the game still struggle as they get that first game or two back in. But if we see the best of Justin McInerney, then, you know, that's a pretty good replacement for someone of Callum Mills' caliber, and he'll help moving the ball up the ground really well. So it could add a little bit of foot speed, a little bit of kicking ability, and really provide some attacking opportunities off halfback.
1: And for the Fremantle Dockers as well, they've got their own story, not as dramatic as the Swans, obviously, but, I mean, they dominated all season. They finished first, minor premiers. There were questions about whether the Dockers had the experience in finals time to go on with it and do it, or if they'd sort of look around and go, holy crap, how do we get here? They lost in week one of the finals. It was an upset loss, and they've had to go the long way around. How do you think they are? I mean, they were a lot better last week. They improved in week two of the finals, but do you think they'll still maybe be feeling a bit of a hangover from week one?
2: Look, is everyone allowed at least one bad game a year? Like, no. I know it came at a terrible time, but Freo have been well and truly the best team in the AFL all year. They've remained remarkably uninjured as well, which really helps. Look, I'd be shocked if Freo don't win this quite comfortably. I think they are the best team and they have every right to have a spot in the grand final. I'd like to think for their sake, I've got a bit of a soft spot for them. I'd like to think for their sake that first week of the finals was just a blip, didn't have it all together, but they fixed it. They clearly fixed it last week against a pretty strong Geelong side. So yeah, I think they should be fine. look, it's a no-lose scenario for me. Either it's a fairy tale story for Freo or a fairy tale story for the Swans. Either way, it's going to be good. But yeah, I think they will back it up and come in pretty strong here.
1: Well, we better let you go, mate, because you've got to get out there to the SCG, to the Boundary. Have a great time covering the game tonight, mate. As you said, it's going to be a cracking game, whichever way it goes. Hopefully for our Sydney listeners, the Swans can get up because it'll just be an incredible fairy tale story. But yeah, enjoy the game, mate, and we'll hear you on the coverage.
2: Thank you.
1: There is Michael Robertson there. He's going to be on the Boundary tonight for our sister stations on the Tapped Media Network. The Swans taking on the Dockers at the SCG. And we've just got some news coming in. This is an exclusive in the Herald Sun. The playing future of one of Sydney's banned players, Chad Warner. There was talk that he would be on the way out to West Coast after he was banned alongside four of his teammates for what happened down in Melbourne. But it's being written here in the Herald Sun that he's determined to return to the Swans post-ban and see out his contract with the club. So Chad Warner isn't throwing in the towel at the Sydney Swans. He wants to fight for his place next year despite his involvement in what happened down in Melbourne. 131-873 is the open line number tonight. 0460-873-873, the text line. On the way to the break, Dave the bus driver says, I and Mike, a lot of people that think the Swans won't get up, fortunately it just doesn't happen to be the Swans go this one. I'm not sure, Dave. Dave, you're usually very good on the text side, mate, but I can't quite make sense of this one. Maybe you've had a couple of early knockoffs on this Friday afternoon. I think he's saying not a lot of people giving the Swans a chance tonight against the Dockers. And Billy the Truckee, we've got Dave the bus driver and Billy the Truckee. Billy says, boys, dumb question, why are they playing in New Zealand if they lost? Referring to the Warriors against the Knights. Well, the new final system for the NRL, it used to be the old McIntyre system, which was where one would play eight, two would play seven. And that was the case if you were first or second or third. If you lost your first week of the finals, you would have to go away. But under the new system, the 1-4, 2-3, and then, you know, the bottom four plays off as well. The higher you finish up on the table, the more preference you get. You get the preference for a home game. So the only way that the Warriors will be away next week if they beat the Knights, because, you know, they'll be playing another top four team who won the qualifying finals. But I think it's a better way to go. I think that if you're the Warriors, you finish second, you should have the home final against the Knights, who finished seventh during the regular season. 131-873, that open line number. We're going to catch up with Mark Bosnich after the break to chat Socceroos. We're going to chat EPL. We're going to chat plenty more coming up on Sports Today.
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4: Down we go to Miranda. Still got issues. Two car smash on Kingsway near Miranda Road. It's still affecting westbound traffic towards Gaimea. Two lanes are closed down there. At Cheltenham, that minibus is still broken down and conked out on the M2 near Beecroft Road. He's taking out lanes 1 and 2 and facing eastbound towards the city and Lane Cove. Speed down to 40Ks now around the site. Delays back to the Cumberland Highway at Awali Park. Car still broken down and stuck on Kingsway. In fact, in King George's Road, sorry, the boulevard. He's in Lane 2 facing northbound towards Greenacre. I'm Dennis Land, 2GB.
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1: Yes, it is. You with Mike Pearsall. Great to have your company. Just an update on the cricket. Australia none for 127 in the after 17 overs in that second one day in Zimbabwe. Travis Head, 72, unbeaten off 49 balls. And Mitch Marsh has just had his 50 as well, 51 off 53. Well, there's plenty doing in the world of football at the moment. The Socceroos squad was named for the couple of upcoming friendlies against Brazil in Queensland. Let's bring in the great man Mark Bosnich, now a former soccer

0: Popovich, and he said, Tony Popovich just told him, look, listen, I probably can't guarantee you, but you won't be able to guarantee him anything, but you might be fortunate to play, maybe one game, because I want to have a look at some other goalkeepers. Patrick Beach has done nothing wrong from the World Cup. And, if you don't want to travel all this way for these games, no problem. That could be the case.
1: Yeah.
0: Or it could be the latter, what you basically spoke about, or the former, if you like, to say that is this Tony Popovich's way of sort of saying to him, it's an inadvertent tap on the shoulder to say, look, I'm going in a different way and while I'm here. But let's not forget as well, Tony Popovich has only signed a contract to the end of the Asian Championship, which is in January. So things could change. Maybe Ryan's only 34. Like I said, he did nothing wrong. It wasn't if he was performing out of his skin either, but he did nothing wrong. It was a big shock when Patrick Beach started the first World Cup game against Turkey. But, of course, he done fantastically well. And then that really peculiar decision of Tony Popovich to bring him on for the penalty shootout. Yeah. So I got a feeling normally it's somewhere in between, but there's something definitely not right. Because remember pre-World Cup, I mean, he was the captain of his squad. He played in the second last game, I think it was, before the start of the World Cup. No one had any inkling that he was going to be left out until it occurred. So maybe it's somewhere in between. But we'll wait and see. We'll wait and see. But really looking forward to these games against Brazil, one of the great, great nations of world football, no matter who they bring down here. I'm sure they'll bring as strong a squad as possible, but it'll be an absolute joy to see. And also to see some of the young Australians who have done so well. And some of them, Cercati comes to mind. His team, Benfica, beat AC Milan in the Europa League. Which is a fantastic result. So it'll be a really good opportunity to lay our eyes live on some of these young Australian boys.
1: You know what I would love, and I'd pay good money for, Bozza, if they take the Brazilian boys out to the Mad Cow after that game in Townsville. I would love to see what the Brazilian superstars make of a late-night Aussie night out.
0: They'd be fine. They'd be fine. They'd probably turn around and say, as long as when you come to Brazil, you come out for some churrasco. No problem.
1: Before we get into the EPL, boss, I want to ask you now, this tomorrow night, English football, now this is one of the biggest, we talk about the big rivalries in football, right? You've got Manchester United and Liverpool and, all the big rivalries in world sport.
0: Yeah.
1: Not many of them have a movie about them. Now, Millwall and West Ham are going to be playing tomorrow night in the Championship. First time in 14 years, London Police are putting on quadruple the amount of normal officers they normally do for a game. Can you give us, I don't know if you have any insight, but just how ugly or how big is this game for these two clubs?
0: Any type of violence is ugly, and so, unfortunately, sometimes with how tribal the game is all around the world, you have to say, sometimes it does descend into that. There's no denying that. It happens in all sports too, but obviously with the biggest sport in the world, it happens a lot more, and it's a lot more prevalent as well. And there's a big history between these two clubs. Like you said, there's very rare that you get a film made about you, but I had a film made about it because of this rivalry. And I understand it's a massive police operation, It costs the clubs a lot of money, but you have to invest in security. Like I said, these things can get out of hand. But, I wouldn't like to be a player on either side if you happen to make a mistake, because you wouldn't be too popular with those fans. But we've had that. Like I said, and I've played in games like when Aston Villa played Birmingham, for example. We used to get visits by the police the day before the game and say, look, if there's a certain signal or if you see this, can you just walk off the pitch?
1: Wow.
0: Those things happen. But you can go through a whole list of international games and club games all around the world where there is a heightened sense of there could be trouble. It's understandably so, like I said to you, because, they say boys will be boys. And, when you got ultras of both sides and you mix them together, that's why it looks better anyway when two sets of crowds stay on separate sides and they can all celebrate together. But let's hope that the concentration and the attention gets focused on the football, not what might go on off the pitch.
1: Match day 5 of the Premier League. Bozza, what are you looking forward to this weekend?
0: Well, I'm looking forward to finally your Everton maybe getting beaten. One of the 7 unbeaten sides in the Premier League. A big night. Tomorrow morning it starts at 5 o'clock in the morning, kickoff Australian Eastern Standard Time. It's on the East Coast, Brentford versus Chelsea. Brentford are winless in the last 5 at home against Chelsea, so Chelsea will go into favour for that. And tomorrow night at the Commercial Hotel in Parramatta, we'll be down there with Stan. Tommy Orr will be down there with me as well. To basically meet and greet all the supporters of Tottenham Hotspurs and Aston Villa. And we'll be doing that live there. And that game starts at 9:30 p.m. kickoff. So please join us at the Commercial Hotel in Parramatta for a watch party. It'll be absolutely fantastic. I spoke to you about Everton. Hopefully, I'll get beat at midnight by Ipswich.
1: Oh, don't say that.
0: We're for your little.

0: claims and all your little starters when you're about to ask something that you should be asking, you straight away go on to Everton. Brighton versus Arsenal also at midnight. But I would say 11 o'clock on Sunday night, Bournemouth versus Liverpool really stands out because Andoni Iriola will be going back to his old club. And, of course, Bournemouth, their first ever match in Europe this morning. That was absolutely interesting to see how they react to that. But a wonderful win. All English teams won the Europa League as well. But it was wonderful to see, like I said, Bournemouth. We know Crystal Palace also won 4-0, but wonderful to see Bournemouth this morning in their first ever foray into European football come out on top against a very good Real Sociedad side as well. So it'll be interesting to see how those teams back up. Of course, Sunderland as well, they come up against Manchester City. It'll be interesting to see how they back up. That was their first European game in 53 years. Wow. How's that, mate?
1: Yeah.
0: Yeah, so 53 years ago, that was when you were about 20. So, like, that was the last time. That was the last time. And that will be at 11 o'clock at night on Sunday night as well. So really look forward to that Australian Eastern Standard. And, of course, after this week, it's going to be an extended international break, Mike.
1: Yeah.
0: Because they've put the two international breaks they normally have in September and October into one. So we'll be out of action for a couple of weeks, but really looking forward to another massive weekend, the last weekend until the big international break.
1: I tell you what, Bozo, you better hope Horsey's feeling better next week, because if Everton go five games unbeaten to start the season, I am going to be insufferable.
0: You will. But you know what? Fair play to you. Like I said to you, you know, last-minute equaliser against Manchester United, last-minute equaliser against Bournemouth. You keep going. No one gave you a chance last week against Spurs. You got the point, so fair play to you. And like I said, onwards and upwards in terms of, like I said, only one of seven teams unbeaten after four games. Can they continue it? Let's see.
1: Mate, I think we've only got 15 players in the squad, so it won't last long. Thanks for your company tonight, Bozza. We appreciate it.
0: Now, don't forget as well, you're into the fourth round of the League Cup as well.
1: Yes.
0: Wolves this week, so there you go.
1: Yeah, mate, we're flying. Thank you, Bozza. Have a great weekend.
0: Take care, brother.
1: There he is, Mark Bosnich, Socceroos great and Stan Sport expert ahead of a big weekend of EPL action. You can catch it all live on Stan Sport and get out to the Commercial Hotel tomorrow night at Parramatta. As Bozza mentioned, if you're a Spurs or Aston Villa fan, they're having a watch party out there. Tommy Orr, Bozza, plenty more going on there at the Commercial Hotel. This is Sports Today. Mike Pearsall filling in for Adam Hawes. One more quick break and we'll take you through to the news.
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3: Now we go to Miranda. An accident involving a car motorcycle on Milpera Road and Ashford Avenue. That's affecting westbound traffic towards Liverpool. Two lanes are closed here, lanes 1 and 2. Got delays all the way back to Queen Street trying to get through there. At Roselands, a truck was broken down on King George's Road. He's just being cleared. He was affecting northbound traffic. At Miranda, we've still got major dramas with that two-car smash on Kingsway and Miranda Road. It's affecting traffic in both directions out there now. One eastbound lane and one westbound lane are closed. I'm Dennis Leon, City's traffic leader, 2GB.
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1: Mitch Marsh is gone in that second one day against Zimbabwe. Gone for 53. Travis Head closing in on a century. He's 84 off 59 balls. Cooper Connolly now at the crease. So Australia 1 for 143 after 21 overs there in the second one day in Zimbabwe. Couple of quick news hits before we get out of here. Australian Sevens co-captain Henry Patterson and young guns Jaden Blake and Ethan McFarland have extended their contracts with Rugby Australia for the 2026-2027 season. In the world of tennis, world number 16 Brandon Nakashima will make his Laver Cup debut in London next week, joining Andre Agassi's Team World that takes place over there in London. He replaces Ben Shelton, who's withdrawn from the event. He'll be joining Alex De Minaur, Taylor Fritz, Alexander Bublik, Lerner Tien and Francisco Cerundolo on Team World. And in the world of cricket as well, Sydney Thunder secured the prior signature of Lachie Ferguson, with the Kiwi fast bowler committing to the full season in Western Sydney, including the finals. A major coup there for the Thunder, who staved off interest from rival clubs to land one of the world's Premier T20 Quicks. Mike Pearson here. Thanks for all your calls and texts this week while I've been filling in for Adam Hawes. And a big thank you to the team behind the scenes. Andrew Lucas, our executive producer, Dylan Capel, Leah Maychurch, Olivia Scott, and the great man Dale Sinden as well. My name's Mike Pearson. The news coming up and then Nights with John Stanley. Have a great weekend. I'll see you on the Continuous Call team this weekend. Bye for now.
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16: Good evening, I'm Alex Riddell. An Australian man accused of murdering a teenage girl in Thailand has pleaded not guilty in his first appearance in court. 45-year-old Simon Carman is facing four charges, including murder, concealing a corpse and abducting a minor for indecent purposes. He's told the court he acted in self-defence and has urged authorities to grant him bail. The Albanese government says it's not considering a reduction to the fuel excise to address soaring petrol prices. The cost of unleaded and diesel has climbed well above $2 a litre as tension in the Middle East continues. The government ended its temporary cut to the fuel excise last month. Treasurer Jim Chalmers is playing down the prospect of restoring the measure.
17: From an economic point of view, the war in Iran has been a disaster, putting extra pressure on Australians and people right around the world. You can see that in the way the global oil price is playing out at the bowser. So obviously we're aware of that. That's why our cost of living relief is so important.
16: Four people extradited from Victoria to New South Wales are expected to be charged with two Sydney shootings. Jefferson Shaw reports.
14: New South Wales and Victorian police executed raids in Melbourne, arresting a man at Epping and another man, a woman and a teenage boy at Donnybrook. They've now been extradited to New South Wales over two alleged criminal contract shootings in Sydney. Detective Superintendent Brad Abdi says criminals can't avoid the law by crossing a border.
18: And think that they're going to avoid detection and prosecution for their crime.
14: A gun used in the shootings has been linked to the killing of 23-year-old Sydney University student Marco Tapia. Mr. Abdi says the investigation is extremely complex and inquiries are ongoing. Jefferson Shaw, Sydney.
16: A man has died after he was attacked by a shark off Perth's Sorrento Beach this morning. This witness, Daryl, says everyone at the beach is shocked.
19: Oh, I just can't believe it. Yeah, just especially in a place like this. Don't expect that. I think they were just, the two guys just mates going for a swim like they do daily.
16: The Reserve Bank believes inflation remains high and a further interest rate hike may be needed to bring it down. The RBA board will meet later this month, with some analysts predicting the official cash rate could rise 0.25%. An Israeli national living in Sydney will spend at least 9 years behind bars for his role in an online investment scam which defrauded more than 1,000 victims. The 56-year-old was found to have dealt with more than $50 million worth of criminal proceeds linked to the scam. Queensland police say a drug trafficking network has been dismantled, seizing more than 80 kilos of drugs and arresting 18 people. The police operation has been running for the past 9 months, targeting an alleged trafficking and money laundering network operating across Queensland's southeast and north. In finance, one Australian dollar is trading at 71.11 US cents.
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16: Sharks coach Craig Fitzgibbon denies this is their last chance to win a premiership before a rebuild. With several players leaving the club, the season has been referred to repeatedly as their last dance. In the AFL, Brisbane have wrapped up their preparations for tomorrow's preliminary final against Hawthorn at the MCG. Lions co-captain Hugh McCluggage says there's mixed feelings ahead of the contest, with the Lions pushing for a premiership three-peat.
20: We love playing here. We don't get the opportunity to do it too much through the season. So just because prelims 50-50s are the flip of a coin sometimes. We've played in two amazing prelims the last 2 years. Just because you have that experience doesn't make it any easier.
16: Tonight, Sydney take on Fremantle at the SCG. And captain Matt Ryan has been left out of the Socceroos squad for the upcoming friendlies against Brazil in Townsville and Brisbane. That's the latest news and sport.
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3: Now, let's go south. First of all, Miranda, we have that accident there involving two cars on Kingsway and Miranda Road. It's still affecting traffic in both directions. One eastbound lane and one westbound lane are still closed out there. And in Milpera, an accident involving a car and motorcycle. It's a pretty bad one. In actual fact, on Milpera Road and Ashford Avenue, that's affecting westbound traffic towards Liverpool. Two lanes are closed there, lanes 1 and 2. Got delays back to Queen Street and between Frenchs Forest and North Narrabeen. Roadworks at Wakehurst Parkway. I'm Dennis Lee, 2GB.
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16: Clear skies in Sydney tonight with light winds getting down to 14 degrees overnight ahead of a sunny Saturday, warming up to a top of 28 degrees on the coast and 31 in the west. Looking ahead, another clear day on Sunday, 28 degrees, possible showers developing on Monday, 28, a shower or two Tuesday, dropping back to 19 degrees, showers possible again Wednesday with a top of 21, and sunny on Thursday, getting to 23 degrees.
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5: Good evening, everyone. Welcome along. Welcome to Friday night. We are going to be on Friday nights from a couple of weeks' time, as we always do, as the football season ends. But because there's no football tonight, the football finals, semi-finals are being played Saturday and on Sunday. So we're here with a kind of an entree of what we'll be doing over the summer. And we've got a bit coming up. In fact, during the program tonight and later this hour, I'm going to speak with one of Australia's best-known real estate agents and auctioneers about how he prepares and limbers up for his big day on a Saturday and some of the secrets of auctions. So we'll kind of lift the lid on some of that. I think you're going to find that a very entertaining conversation coming up later in this hour. And we're also going to dig into the superstitions and the rituals of football fans, because some of them are quite bizarre. And in the course of doing the Only Fans interviews we bring you on Friday nights, really high-profile people have the most amazing superstitions and rituals. These people think that wearing the wrong football jumper can influence the result of a game. These are intelligent people. Now, my colleague here at 2GB in Sydney, Clinton Maynard, he's a Cronulla Sharks fan. When I arrived at work today, he was actually in the fetal position in the car park because he was concerned about what jumper he's going to wear to the game tomorrow night. He thinks it'll have an effect on the result. Here's a little bit of that conversation.
22: Well, it was mid-season lift in form. On my 50th birthday, I had the honour of being presented with a 1968 retro Sharks jersey by Paul Gallen on Mark Levy's morning program on 2GB. So I've worn that jersey to every game they've played this year since. And we went on the winning run after that. I think we won 9 games out of 10. Okay, there's been a dip in form late in the season. But I haven't been able to take it off. Now, for the game on Saturday night, I'm probably going to be out in the city before the game at some other things. And it's going to be quite a hot day. It's 28 degrees.
5: You have to go to all this detail, do you? But the concern you've got is
22: it's going to be a hot day. It's going to be a hot day. This is a traditional long sleeve, full cotton jersey that gets quite warm when it's going to be 28 degrees in the city. But I can't take it off because the Sharks, it could be the difference.
5: So you seriously think that if you don't wear it, that gives them a disadvantage?
22: Well, I do have about 19 other jerseys to choose from, but this has been the jersey that gave us, it turned around our season in the middle of the year.
5: And so will you be able to let people know, like when they, an hour from the game, can the newest call team will say, all right, here's the team news, so-and-so's in, Trindle's playing, not playing, whatever it is, and Maynard's wearing the jumper.
22: Well, my plan is actually to be in the continuous call team box during the game, so they'll be able to witness it firsthand.
5: Oh, that's very sad for them, isn't it?
22: That's my plan.
5: So you are going to wear it, aren't you? You have to.
22: Well, if I go to the game, I'll be wearing it.
5: Extraordinary stuff. And look, over the course of the next couple of hours, I'm going to play you some little clips of some really, really high-profile, very intelligent people who we think that choices like that actually influence the result of games. And if you've got any lunatics in your family, or it might even be you, that wants to update us on your own rituals or superstitions, please, you're welcome to be part of that as well. 131873, you can text us as well, 0460 873 873, at 10 and a bit minutes past 7. Look, we're going to go to Spiro Christopoulos, who's at the Sydney Swans. Before we do, though, Steve's got a traffic report for us. What's happened, Steve?
24: That accident was just reported at Milpera on Milpera Road, Ashford Avenue. It's not actually a truck and a motorbike. It's a car and a motorbike. The car and the motorbike are both completely destroyed. Westbound is completely closed. It's not looking good.
5: Okay, that's at Milpera. Just give us again the location.
24: Milpera Road and Ashford Avenue, westbound lanes. Eastbound lanes are unaffected, but all three westbound lanes are closed and traffic's banked back to nearly Queen Street.
5: Okay, good on you, Steve. Thanks for letting us know, and it does sound like it's a very, very serious accident. 11 minutes past 7. Look, there are some stories breaking tonight. There's a crime story which I'll detail for you in just one moment as well. We are going to keep across the breaking news. We'll keep across the sport. Of course, I said no NRL finals tonight. There is the NRLW final. We'll keep you updated on the score there. There's some cricket as well. And then you've got the Sydney Swans in their preliminary final at the SCG, where Spiro Christopoulos is. We're going to keep in touch with him as well through the night. So I thought a musical intro. The Swans theme? No, we'll use this. Of course. What else? For the great man who's there at the SCG, Spiro Christopoulos, mate. Couldn't come up with anything else, could we? Oh, after all that intro, is his line gone? What's happened there? The line was working perfectly a moment ago, so Clinton might have jinxed it. Yeah, all right, there's an issue, and it may well be this, because they are a sellout there tonight at the SCG, and they've packed in, there's Fremantle fans there, Fremantle are favourites, so we'll try and get an idea of what the atmosphere is like. And I think we've got Spiro on the line, because something happened with that landline, maybe someone cut it, someone stepped on it, so we'll try and grab him on the phone if we can. In the midst of what is a very jammed area around Moore Park, and generally in terms of communications, sometimes on nights like this, the cell phone network becomes absolutely smashed, because I think a lot of those people at that ground are on their phones, or perhaps looking at their phones, maybe checking their Instagram. I'm not sure. What we might do, if we can, we got him there now. Spiro, are you there? No, he's not there. I thought we had him there. We'll try and get it in a moment for you at 12 and a half minutes past 7. This story I mentioned, it's not far, because Piemont, which is right at the base of the city. Now, the police say that this is Task Force Falcon. This is the outfit that's looking at organised crime, public place shootings, gangland violence committed by organised crime networks. They've charged two men. They've found brass knuckles, a knife and a Glock pistol. That was at Blacktown. And then they've had another raid, and this is at Piemont, where they've executed a search warrant and they've found an amount of drugs. But also they've found what's described as a Mercedes Maybach. Now, this is a Mercedes worth something like $1.1 million. Two people in the late 20s have been charged. And I look across at the Telegraph website. Telegraph website actually features an image of this vehicle. And according to the Telegraph, Rory Williams has this story. It's Julian Evander Pelle, who's the brother of the alleged coconut cartel boss, Anthony Pelle. They're among the people who've been arrested here. And it's an armoured Mercedes S Maybach. So this is a bulletproof Merc. The reason it's worth more than $1 million, it's a bulletproof Merc. And so it's been seized now. And I look in the story here, it's a suggestion that it may actually have been rented. So, well, can you go to Hertz and rent yourself a bulletproof Merc? I'm not sure. 131873 is the number. I think Spiro's there now from the SCG. How are you, mate?
6: John, a very good evening to you. Believe it or not, I was just ushered off the Sydney cricket ground.
5: Oh, you were on the ground, were you?
6: Invading. I was literally in the middle of the ground, in the centre square, waiting to do this cross to you. I thought I'd try to, I don't know, break some radio history by doing a cross from in the middle of the Sydney cricket ground. That didn't go too well, but I'm currently on the boundary line. And as we speak, the atmosphere here is building quite nicely. A sellout crowd at the SCG tonight. Prelim final between the Swans and the Dockers. The winner goes straight through to the grand final next week at the MCG. And right now, John, you've got the supporter bases from each of the sides preparing to lift the banner for the teams to run through out onto the ground for their final pre-game warm-up and run-through before the anthems, the acknowledgement of country, the official ceremony, and then it'll be the first bounce at 7:40, so 7:40 the game gets underway here tonight. The Swans, of course, in week one of the finals, way too good for the Brisbane Lions. They had a dominant victory at home, so they had the week off. The Fremantle Dockers, on the other hand, were very poor in week one. They went down to the Hawthorn Hawks at Optus Stadium. They had to win last week against the Geelong Cats. They did that, and they did it well. So here we are. It's one up against two. The Dockers finish first on the ladder in the regular season. The Swans finish in second, so it's fitting that these two sides play each other this evening. And as I said, the winner goes straight through to the grand final. It should be a great game here tonight.
5: Yeah, all right. And the truth, of course, is, as you've just indicated there, first and second, but Fremantle, Fremantle. Okay. Now, there was a conversation outside about, because it's yep. the thing that always catches people out is there's only one E, but it is, they're Frio, so it's Fremantle. But, you know, just anyway, it's Fremantle, but there is only one E in there, and they're Frio. They're largely injury-free, and they've got superstars across the park. Sydney's missing, as we know, three of their best players, arguably three of their four best players missing. So that's going to be a factor as well. What about fans? Because they would stand out, wouldn't they, people supporting Fremantle? Can you see many there?
6: You know what, John? It's actually quite interesting. I'm surprised by the amount of Fremantle supporters there are here tonight. I spoke to one of the fans earlier, and apparently a lot of them drove across. So they left Perth and they drove across to Sydney over the last couple of days. Apparently the other way to get to Sydney, where you're not ripped off by major airlines, is going through Brisbane. There were supporters that were flying from Perth to Brisbane and then from Brisbane down for this. Plenty of Fremantle supporters, Frio fans. They were loud when their team were out on the ground earlier for the warm-up. Still, though, they will be outnumbered by the Sydney Swans faithful. There's a great sprinkling right across the ground of Frio supporters. So they're going to be loud in voice. They brought their voice tonight, and they're going to need to cheer very loud to try to get their team into a grand final. Of course, the Dockers have never won a flag, John. They were in a grand final a bit over 10 years ago, which they lost. So it's the one thing they haven't been able to do, win a flag, but a win tonight sees them into the grand final and gives them an opportunity to make history as a club.
5: All right, look, Spiro, we'll let you go, because the other thing, you might have buried the lead there. There's going to be a story in the next 10 minutes or so from the police saying that some invader has been pulled off the pitch at the SCG. You're okay? You're not being taken off to the clink, are you?
6: Nah, look, John, I've got one of these accreditations, so that allows you basically full-field access, but there was an official from the AFL that made his way over and was ushering me off as we started to do our cross, so that might have been why it dropped out.
5: All right, mate. Okay.
6: But I am boundary for 3AW tonight, our sister station in Melbourne, and we might check in at half-time.
5: Let's
6: think
5: do
6: that's
5: that.
6: Inevitable. We can have a bit of a chat at half-time.
5: Let's do that.
6: Maybe at full-time if we can get a quick word in, we'll do that too.
5: Good on you, Spiro. The guy's going in and out, and part of that, and I've got, thank you, Spiro, Spiro Christopoulos, who's there now at the SCG. I've got someone saying here, how's Australia invented Wi-Fi, but you can't cross to a match like that. Well, the truth, of course, is, as I mentioned before, and sometimes we do this, there's 5G, but I'm always suspicious when there's a massive crowd. You remember, this is a crowd, and I don't like to generalise, but I think the Swans crowd would be a crowd that right now they'd be on Instagram and TikTok and a few other things, so there'd be quite a draw on the old 5G network from that Moorpark area. 131873 is the number. And in relation to that that police raid where they've got this $1.1 million Merc, which is bulletproof and apparently hired, one of our listeners saying, well, you probably can't hire it from Hertz, but maybe they have hit, maybe they, yeah, there may even be a branch of the criminal element where they actually hire out the hit cars. You'd not be surprised, would you? 20 minutes past seven now.
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5: 22 and a half minutes past seven here on our Friday night show. We are going to be featuring through the night just stories of rituals and superstition and people who think their behaviour influences what happens on the ground. Theo tells me a good mate of mine never watches Broncos games live for fear of jinxing them for the 2023 grand final. I text him with about 10 minutes to go and said, mate, it's in the bag. Turn the TV on. So he started watching live. He's never forgiven me. That's Theo, because, of course, we know in that last 10 minutes there was the Nathan Cleary heroics. So incredible how widespread this nonsensical superstition is. Now, at 23 minutes past 7, this is something I've wanted to do for a while. I thought it's appropriate on a Friday night because Tom Panos is one of Australia's leading real estate agents, very well known. He does a lot of work on social media. He's been involved with The Block. He actually puts his auction work up on social media. And he was telling me, I bumped into him, he was telling me about some of the stories behind the scenes of auctions. So I thought, well, let's get him on as he's preparing for his big day tomorrow. He'll tell some of those stories, but it also gives us a chance to get an overview of what's happening in the housing market. So this is Tom Panos. I spoke with him earlier this evening.
12: Good evening, John. How are you going?
5: Good. Is that part of what you do? Because Friday nights, you've got a big day on Saturdays. You can, it's only you and me here. Come on, I'll turn the transmitters off. You can tell me. Do you have to make sure you look after yourself on a Friday?
12: I do. So Friday night, John, for 35 years of my life, in fact, pretty much only a few years in between uni and starting work, I had Friday nights that I could do what I'd like. But Friday nights now mean that I'm in bed and I watch a game of football and I sleep by 9:30 p.m. and then we meet hundreds of buyers and sellers on a Saturday.
5: Right. And so, look, what's your expectation? Because I want to have a chat to you about some of the great stories behind the auctions, but let's get an overview from you. It's another week gone where we are with the situation with housing. What are you expecting to happen tomorrow and where do you think the market is?
12: So tomorrow I'm expecting, if I get any bidding, it won't be a lot, John. At most, at the moment, I've been getting 2 to 3 bidders on a property, which is pretty good. But I have to say, the majority of the properties actually never get to auction in the last 4 or 5 months, John. They're actually withdrawn because there's no buyers for them. So since the budget, we've just found that buyers are hesitating and owners often withdraw the property a few days prior to the auction. But as we stand today, I can tell you 4 of my auctions are going ahead tomorrow.
5: Having said that, because I hear that and I think, well, tomorrow morning, if you're in the market, you'd probably be looking, okay, where are the auctions? And I know you've got a couple in fact, four in the inner west of Sydney. If you're a buyer, and that is the situation as you've described it, would you be seeing opportunity or are you balking because you think things could get worse?
12: Look, I don't have a monopoly on the truth, John, and no one really does. Real estate markets are very difficult to predict. However, I am going to say that I think that we've got headwinds coming. We've got at least another rate rise. Some say two. Today I'm hearing three. This is called hesitancy. This is scaring buyers. And in addition to that, John, a lot of people don't know when you actually have rates that go up. It's not just the sentiment and the mood that affects people. It's also they get given less money as a borrower. You're borrowing capacity reduces. So you've actually got less money to offer, which says to me that we're probably seeing still to have some price falls. We've had price falls already, John, but we've still got more price falls. We've got headwinds coming in. And I think that's where the market is at the moment. Should you be buying? That's an interesting question, right?
5: Yeah.
12: So
5: I'm just thinking from your point of view as the auctioneer, and I've been to a few over the years, and you hear lines and they make sense, like a few extra $1,000, you can buy your weekends back. You'd have to go through it. You're finally, your search has ended. Or, and I guess for most of the last 20 years, you get in now. This is a suburb. It's very hard to get into, and there mightn't be too many more opportunities. You have to tailor your lines and what you are saying now as an auctioneer, given what you've just described.
12: Yeah. Well, John, I need more lines, to be honest with you, because the lines that I've had in the last 20 years are no longer working in this market. You can't turn around in this market and say to people, buy it. If you miss out, you'll regret it. Prices are going up. You're not going to get any credibility there. So for me, I often just say to people, look, if you've been looking for 6 months and you feel like this property is good value and better value than what you're seeing 6 months ago, buy it. Well, sometimes they say to me, Tom, oh, but interest rates are going up. And I often say to them, well, you're not marrying interest rates. You only date interest rates. They go up, they go down in the life of the loan.
5: That's right.
12: It's the house that you're marrying. Can you see yourself living in your house? So I've got to, if you don't mind, maybe you can overnight come up with some lines and share them with me, because I need all the help.
5: I think you've done a pretty good job there. That sounds good. And I bought the one house and I've lived in it. But when you buy the house that you really want and you want to live in it, there is that satisfaction of moving in. As long as you know you can comfortably afford it. Investors are a different situation. So you're giving us a taste of what you are going into tomorrow as the auctioneer. And I guess we'll hear on Monday how things have gone, Tom. But you and I bumped into each other in a shop. And we had a chat, yes. And you were telling me about some of the extraordinary things you've seen over the years as an auctioneer, particularly things people might do to try and get an edge. It's in some cases pretty bizarre, isn't it?
12: It is bizarre, but I sort of do get people getting emotional, John, on the day, because we're talking about, you know, the difference of $200,000 or $300,000 if you buy well and if you don't have crazy competitive bidding from other bidders there. And people will go to incredible lengths to try and slow other people bidding to have the best chance of buying the property and buying it at the lowest price. So over the years, John, I've seen some things. I think I was talking to you off air.
5: Yeah.
12: Where there was one situation, I think it was in Alexandria around 15 years ago. There was around 25 people that had come to the auction. I think about 10 of them were registered. The others might have been neighbours and looking. And before the bidding starts, I hear a bidder say, excuse me, Mr. Auctioneer, can you please confirm categorically, irrevocably, used all these legal terms, that there is no contamination under the land here today? And I have to tell you, John, it scared everyone away. They hadn't even thought of contamination of land. There was no contamination of land, but he scared a few people, and some of those people didn't bid. But it is important that you make sure that the person that's handling your auction knows how to actually respond in a situation like that.
5: Yes.
12: And just to sort of give people some sort of certainty and take away a little bit of the anxiety. And I can't remember, John, what I said at the time, but I know what I'd say today, and that is, Mr. and Mrs. Buyer, or whoever they were, I suggest that you refrain from bidding if you're concerned.
5: Yeah, and
12: that's all you can say.
5: It's intriguing because you might have situations where someone, they like the look of the house across the road, or it might be next door, and what, I guess there's nothing stopping them. You could probably have a loud party going, Yahoo loud party going at the time of the auction. People don't realise that you've actually got someone out there bidding for you to try and scare people away.
12: Oh, yeah, you're spot on, John. There have been in situations where the house next door has a party in the middle of the day, which they would normally wouldn't do. I've had situations where during the auctions, I have cars that are coming down at lightning speed, roaring their engines with their music loud on heavy metal, coming up and down the street, trying to send a message to the bidders. This is what it's going to be like. You're not going to be able to sleep. So there's all sorts of things that people do, and I get it. It's very stressful.
5: Just on that, so that would have been engineered, presumably, you can only presume, by someone who was bidding, thinking I'm going to scare other people away.
12: Absolutely. That's what it was exactly. It was engineered by having a friend. The auction's at 2 o'clock. Please get your mates, get them with their 10 cars to come roaring around the street scare the intending bidders. And then you've got, you know, other times they're a little bit more subtle. You'll have, they'll do stare-off competitions, one bidder next to another bidder. They'll be staring each other out. There'll be other times where the way that they'll dress, they'll come in looking like they're extremely rich. There'll be times. So there's all sorts of things.
5: Incredible. And you've got to navigate all of that. And obviously, you've seen it all. It's extraordinary, really. And you have got to navigate that and make sure it's as fair as possible. But you're in the middle of it all. So you've got to survey the crowd. And I guess in your mind, you're thinking, I'll keep an eye on that one. That person looks like they might be foxing. And I guess you've also, as you go through the crowd, think, all right, where is that person who's sitting there waiting until everyone else is pretty well gone, and then they'll come in? Because that often happens, doesn't it?
12: It does. I actually have a term for it. I call them the sniper.
5: Right? Yeah, that's great.
12: They're just, John, they're just sitting there. They haven't said a word, but because in New South Wales and in certain states, you do have to register.
5: Mm.
12: So the auctioneer and the agent knows that someone's actually registered to bid. So you are mindful of it. But they can be real poker players. And I have to tell you, you've got to be really quick, because I have had instances where the sniper has gone to the last second. So if you could just picture an auctioneer's hand coming down with a hammer.
5: Mm.
12: Well, I don't use a hammer. I normally have the contract, you know, folded up in my hands, and I just use that. So if you could just picture, John, your hand coming down at a pretty fast speed, and then seeing a sniper's hand go up and a voice saying it, you've got to stop that reflex of your hand, because once your hand hits your other hand, right, yep, we call that the fall of the hammer. That's done.
5: That's the legal position. Right? Yeah, yeah, yeah.
12: That's
5: yeah.
12: the legal position. So I've got to be mindful, but I do, you know, I've learned over, you know, the last few decades, I actually say to people, I'm letting you know, don't wait till the end, because once it's sold, I'm not reopening up the bidding, and you need to be mindful that I'm not sitting around looking at every person's hand every second. So I do warn them. I get a lot, you know, there is a lot of buyers, John. You are right. There is a lot of buyers that fit into the sniper category.
5: Right.
12: Right? They've been told,
5: yeah,
12: hang back. But yep, then there's another group, which I call the hammer blow. The hammer blow is the bidder that comes along to the auction, and before I've even had a chance to say, ladies and gentlemen, may I ask for your bids, they've put a bid up, and the bid is a very strong bid,
5: mm,
12: and it's been yelled out fast, and it's been yelled out loud and aggressively. And what they're trying to do is send a message to every other bidder there, I won't stop, I want it.
5: Right. How often does that one work? Because I've seen a couple of attempts at that when I've been tire kicking around my suburb. But how often does that one work?
12: Not often.
5: Okay. All right. Very good. Hey, I'm speaking with Tom Panos, who's a real estate agent and auctioneer, very well known right around the country about this. So you're standing there I'm just wondering about the human side of this, Tom, because you've got to extract the most amount of money from all the people standing there. Are you ever there? You're auctioning. You've got a very nice house behind you. You don't know much, but you've got the impression that there's a couple there. You've got to really like them. Maybe you've spoken to them during the selling process and you're thinking, gee, I'd like them to get it, but you got to keep disappointing them by trying to get someone else to come in. How do you handle those emotions?
12: I have to say that it's taken time, but I think I do it unconsciously. Every house I auction for that short period of time, that 10, 15 minutes, roughly, that's the period.
5: Yep.
12: I brainwash myself to think it's the best house in Australia, right?
5: Yeah.
12: Because you have to, you know, you're employed. Your principal relationship is with the vendor. Your job is to help the vendor maximize the value of that asset. And there are times when you do feel a connection, right, with people, whether it's the fact that you were talking to them prior to the auction, you know. Mm. John, you build a relationship with people prior to auction, you know, and you get to know them, and then you might see them. You know, it's a Saturday morning and the Tigers are playing at Leichhardt Oval that night, and they're a Balmain supporter and you're a Balmain supporter, and you start chatting and say, we hope we beat, you know, North Queensland tonight.
5: Yep.
12: And then you do want them to get the best. But at the end of the day, I think you're a little bit like a rugby league referee. You know, you've got to get emotions out of it. And I don't have an issue with it because I've learned, John, that I have to understand the money trail. I get paid by the owners. I have a principal relationship with the vendor. You've got to do the best that you can in their best interest.
5: Right. Okay, Tom, it's been so interesting hearing all of this. I'll be very keen to see how you go. We should keep in touch because I found this absolutely fascinating. I hope you haven't given some people some ideas for mucking up someone's auction tomorrow, maybe your own.
12: Yes, please don't. If you're in the inner west, please don't come screeching around any streets around Petersham, Croydon or Enmore in the morning. We need everything heading in the right direction. We need good weather. We don't need any noise. And we need our fingers crossed at the moment, John.
5: That's good luck, good luck, mate. And social media, because where do they go? Instagram, is that where you put your stuff up on?
12: I do a summary of the auctions on Saturday afternoon on Instagram, TikTok and Facebook, and I give people a view of what's happened. And I think it's important because sometimes when you do read the Sunday press, you're getting a clearance rate, you know, from something in Perth, and you might be living in Annandale. You don't really care what's going on in Perth, right?
5: That's right. So it's Tom Panos. They can find you there on Instagram. Is that right?
12: Yeah.
5: Easy as that. Tom Panos. Tom.
12: And I'm pretty easy to come up because I'm verified, so I come up.
5: I think that's right. Hey, mate, so good. Go and have a good sleep tonight. You'll be in bed very shortly, and we'll catch up again soon.
12: Thank you, John. Thank you for having me on your wonderful show.
5: Tom Panos is his name. Fascinating. A lot of good feedback on Tom. A lot of people seem to know how Tom operates, so I'll share that with you shortly. There's some news also on the Rugby League Dolphins, and we'll keep across any breaking news, of course, as we go through the night here at 20 and a half minutes to 8.
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15: Old matey has given you a serve too.
17: Who's that? Cooper Johns, Matthew's young fella.
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17: Oh, yeah, Andrew's nephew.
11: 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Thanks to McDonald's, Brighton's Lawyers, Sonali, NRMA Insurance, PointsBet and Tui's New. 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
5: 17 minutes to 8 is the time. John Stanley with you for one night tonight. Continuous call teams back next Friday for the preliminary final. And then 2 weeks after that, we'll be on air doing our regular Friday night shows all the way through the summer. Now, lots of feedback on Tom Panos and auctioneering. I've got this one from Roz saying, very interesting. Perhaps there's something to be said for an off-market sale. If you can get your price rather than a bidder getting a house because he's frightened away other buyers who might have paid more. This one is one of our listeners saying, watch Tom, he really gives an ample opportunity to bid. When he brings the hand down, that's it. This is one of our listeners who says he's been a sniper, where you come in there and you're right at the death, you try and win the auction. He says it's a grubby way to buy, but it creates competition, outlines those that are really in. He says he's worked for Cherie Barber, who I think is in many of these lifestyle shows. Learned everything from her. I can say the auctioneer you do want is Tom. So lots of big thumbs up for Tom. Also, Russ tells me the trick at Merrylands is to grow the grass, the weeds, the rubbish on the footpath, donut mucks on a road when a certain type want to bid on the nice property next door. So there are tactics, aren't there, when you're trying to put people away. And then there's this one, just a general comment on the situation on the housing market. Everyone waiting for the budget's property changes to be reversed. Obviously investors, but also first home buyers both want to buy when prices are going up, not down. It's an Albo government catastrophe. And another one saying, I've met Mr. Panos, he's auctioned a few properties again, as I say. Lots of people giving him the thumbs up. I thought it was worthwhile getting those inside stories here on this Friday night. 15.5 minutes to 8. And just on rugby league, we have got the news from the Dolphins, because the Dolphins have got a number of their big name players who are off contract at the end of next year. And so other clubs can talk to them in about 6 weeks' time. And one of those is Selwyn Cobbo. Now, Cobbo, I think, might have had a 1 year contract. So he backed himself, Selwyn Cobbo. And indeed, a lot of clubs could have got Selwyn Cobbo. The Dolphins took a chance on him, and I think a lot of clubs might be regretting not really pushing harder. So he's now signed a 4-year contract extension with the Dolphins. So he was already contracted apparently till 2027, but he's extending now for another 4 years. Selwyn Cobbo. Herbie Farnworth is the big one that they're hoping to keep. And then you've got Jack Bostock, the other centre. So they've got to juggle their salary cap, but with the game coming up this weekend, or in fact, not this weekend, they're in the preliminary final already. The Finns, they've secured Selwyn Cobbo, which is good news for them. 14 and a half minutes to 8 is the time. 131-873 is the number. I'll come back after this with a little bit more of these superstitions and rituals, which I think we had to weave right through the night. And I'll give you an example of someone who you wouldn't think would be this superstitious, but I'll let you have a listen straight after this at 14 minutes to 8.
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4: 11 minutes to 8 is the time. 1318 is the number. We are here, of course, on a Friday night. John Stanley with you through until 10.30 tonight. And then we've got John Stanley's only fans. We have the Mad Butcher, who's a massive fan of the New Zealand Warriors. He's actually still got it. He's actually a real larrikin, so you'll enjoy hearing that. That'll be at 10.30 tonight. But just on superstitions and rituals, we might have another, can we have a little theme just to keep this in? Superstitions and rituals. Now, I got this note from Craig, because Craig's a fan of the New Zealand Warriors, and I'll take this at face value, because it seems to be the case with so many fans. He tells me, I'm blaming myself for the Waz losing last week because I forgot to wash my lucky Waz Reg Grundies and couldn't wear them. True story. That is the way fans feel. He wasn't wearing his lucky undies. These aren't players. These are fans. And then we've got the 60 Minute stars. I might play you a bit later what Ray Martin had to say. But Ian Leslie, who was one of the original 60 Minutes reporters. Now, Ian is a massive Parramatta fan. He used to queue up 2 o'clock in the morning in the 70s for tickets to the grand finals when they weren't winning. But when they got to 1981, they were in that grand final and they ended up winning it. This was the one they were about to make the big breakthrough with Jack Gibson. He was on the other side of the world, Ian Leslie. And when I spoke with him for the Only Fans interview, he actually took credit for Parramatta's victory. Now, I don't know if this is a superstition, because I think this is divine intervention. Have a listen to what Ian Leslie had to say.
5: It was 1981. We'd waited something like 36 years for a grand final, and it finally happened when we were playing Newtown. Now, I was on assignment in Rome, and we were doing a soft piece on the Vatican City, how it functioned. We got the complete entree to film inside the Sistine Chapel, the whole lot. But then part of the story was to go to the Pope's summer palace at Castel Gandolfo. That's about a two-hour drive, or maybe an hour and a half drive, along the Via Condotti to Castel Gandolfo. So we got there, we set up, and you got very, very close to the Pope. You got about 50 metres from him on one side of the enclave. And as I was walking around before the Pope appeared, I was recognised by a group of Parramatta priests. And they said, hey, Ian, what are you doing here? And I told them. And I said, what are you doing? And they said, we're going to be blessed by the priest, by the Pope. So I said, look, do me one favour. Please ask the Pope to bless the team. I said, because tonight we're playing in our first grand final that we might even win, 1981. And they said, you're all right. And I said, no, don't say it if you don't mean it. Please get the Pope to bless the team. That night, hallelujah, we win our first grand final. So I take the claim on that.
4: So Ian Leslie is claiming credit for having got the Pope to bless the team, and they won that premiership. They'd have some pretty handy players, had a pretty good coach, but Ian Leslie reckons he might have put them over the top, getting a bit of divine intervention. And then you've got the Australian cricket captain, you've got Mark Taylor, who's a Dragons fan, and he reckons nothing to do with the penalty try or anything else. He's got his theory as to why the Dragons lost that 99 grand final. Here it is.

0: claim a Telegraph rugby league writer.
1: Dean Ritchie, and I'm sure he'll hear about this too. I saw him at halftime. I was buying ice cream for my two boys. Mm. He said, and I had the Dragons gear on. He says, "Tubby, your mob are home." And I said, "Don't say that." Sure enough, I think 14-0 or 14-6. Should have been 18-6 with the Mundine dropping the ball over the line. And then we go on to losing a penalty try. I never forget walking the boys around the ground, heading back towards the buses. And there's grown men up against the pillars around the stadium, and they're crying.
0: Yeah.
1: And my eldest son, Will, goes, "Dad, what are they crying for?" And I was going, "Well, I don't know, son."
0: it was a very miserable day for what was a spectacular year for you.
1: Yeah.
0: And you still, 27 years on, you blame Dean Ritchie.
1: Dean Ritchie. Yes. Yeah, right. If he doesn't say that, we win that game probably 30-odd to 6.
0: That is incredible.
2: Yeah. Quite remarkable that intelligent people, seemingly intelligent people, think that what they wear to the game or what is said in the stand is going to somehow influence the result. I've got a lot more of those because they're quite remarkable. Some of the things that people have said about the rituals and the way that they follow their teams and the things that they think that they've done, they've got nothing to do with the team, that have influenced the results. If you've got some more to send through, the fellow with the forgot to put on his Warriors undies, thinks that was the reason for the loss last week. We can have a bit of fun through the night. Well, I've got a lot more to play you as we go through the next couple of hours. At 7:30 to 8, it is a Friday night. We are going to keep across breaking news. In fact, after the news at the top of the hour, there's a story emerged tonight. Those of you, and I know Friday nights are a bit more relaxed, but there's something emerged from the Snowy 2.0, which, you know how it's been taking a long time, taking a very long time to get done. You're going to perhaps not be surprised when I tell you what the latest information coming through on that one. 7:55 now.
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2: 90 seconds away from 8 o'clock. Look, a lot of the superstitions that the players or competitors had, Adam Gilchrist putting his left batting pad on first, Alan Jones, the Formula One champion all those years ago, had lucky red underwear, entered the car from the left side. But these are the competitors. What I find extraordinary is the fans that think that what they do is going to have some impact, but good luck to them. In the NRLW, there is that that finals match being played at Campbelltown, Tigers and Raiders. It's nil all at the moment. And in the AFL at the Pact SCG, Swans are leading Fremantle by 21-13. That's in the first quarter. So they are off to a reasonable start. The Swans, they are the outsiders in this match. So at the moment, 21-13 there at the SCG. 131873 is the number. Coming up toward 8 o'clock, we'll keep across all the breaking news. I'll share that story with you about Snowy 2.0, where they've had a lot of problems with the drilling and the big drill and getting that big drill through what looks like in some cases some impenetrable rock is another story. I'll share it with you after the news. And also in the next hour, there's a young fellow who I was alerted to who goes and helps older people with their tech. He's like a grandson helping his grandparents. He's a really interesting chat. That's coming up in the next hour as well.
14: 2GB, proudly celebrating 100 years.
15: Good evening, I'm Alex Riddell. There's a renewed push to reduce the fuel excise as the cost of petrol and diesel jumps well above $2 a litre. Constraints from the war in the Middle East is causing the price spike, pushing up costs along the supply chain. The government ended the temporary reduction to the fuel excise last month. Opposition leader Angus Taylor says he's keeping an eye on the situation.
16: It has gone up sharply in the last week. I think it's going to continue to go up. We are watching it very closely. We are the ones who called for the excise cut last time around. We know how much pressure Australians are, particularly those who have to commute long distances.
15: An Australian man accused of murdering a teenager in Thailand and hiding her body in a suitcase has faced a court for the first time. Simon Carman has pleaded not guilty to all four charges against him. The 45-year-old has asked the court to grant him bail, claiming he acted in self-defence and arguing he does not pose a flight risk. A man has died after being attacked by a shark off Perth's north coast. The man and his friend were swimming around 50 metres off Sorrento Beach. Local resident Richard says he had a close encounter of his own this time last year.
17: I was one of a group of four kayakers down here that was circled by a great white shark for about 10 minutes. September and October, of course, is when the whales are travelling south.
15: The federal government is examining whether public servants should be banned from wearing smart glasses in Commonwealth buildings. The glasses have become a growing security concern because of their ability to record and capture information. The move to ban the glasses comes as the government is trying to navigate the growth of artificial intelligence. Treasurer Jim Chalmers says while there are benefits to AI, he's worried about the use of the smart glasses.
18: These smart glasses are really icky. All of the feedback that we get, people are genuinely worried about the privacy element of it. Katie Gallagher, as the Public Service Minister and the Minister for Women, is kicking this off by exploring a ban in Commonwealth workplaces. That's a really good place to start.
15: LA Rams coach Sean McVay has declared he never wants his side to play an NFL game in Australia ever again. It comes after the Rams were beaten 27-7 by the San Francisco 49ers in Melbourne last Friday.
19: That game is so far, it's almost like he tried to do the Men in Black thing where he say, all right, hey, I don't remember what happened. That was so long ago. It was an on and on. We're not playing in Australia ever again, I hope. All right. So, you know, not because it wasn't a great atmosphere. That'll get taken out of context.
15: The NFL is locked in for at least three more regular season games at the MCG over the next 3 years. And arriving international passengers are facing disruptions around the country due to an issue with e-gates. In finance, one Australian dollar is buying 71 US cents.
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15: Brewster's coach Trent Robinson has confirmed Angus Crichton will make his long-awaited return from injury in tomorrow night's NRL semi-final. The back rower hasn't played since round 15 due to a foot injury, but will come off the bench against the Sharks at Allianz Stadium. The Sydney Swans and Fremantle are currently going head-to-head in the preliminary final at the SCG. A short time ago, in the beginning of the first quarter, Fremantle were leading Sydney 13-7. Former Hawthorn at Premiership player Isaac Smith is backing the Hawks to end Brisbane's three-peat hopes in tomorrow's preliminary final at the MCG, but Smith says it won't be easy against the back-to-back premiers.
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15: Clear skies in Sydney tonight with light winds getting down to 14 degrees overnight ahead of a sunny Saturday, warming up to a top of 28 degrees on the coast and 31 in the west. Looking ahead, another clear day on Sunday, 28 degrees, possible showers developing on Monday, 28, a shower or two Tuesday, dropping back to 19 degrees, showers possible again Wednesday with a top of 21, and sunny on Thursday, getting to 23 degrees.

0: Now it's back to John Stanley, right across Australia.
1: Evening, everyone. Welcome along. Good to have you here with us on a Friday night. We're here tonight until 10:30. The continuous call team's back next week with the preliminary final of the NRL. And then the following week, our Friday night program will resume as we go through the summer months. 131873 is the number. 0460 873 873. There's a bit of sport we'll keep across here tonight. We've got the Australian cricket team playing in Harare, 3 for 244 after 38 overs. That's a one day match that they're playing at the moment. So they're scoring pretty well at the moment. At the SCG, the Swans have really kicked away now from Fremantle, 29 to 13. That is in the first quarter. So they look like they're really on the back foot, the visitors, who are favourites in that match. And I look up at the NRLW. I think the Canberra Raiders have scored first in that match, leading 4-0 over the Tigers at Campbelltown. So we'll keep across all of the sport that's happening here tonight. There's a couple of stories, though, and I did flag this one, because Snowy 2.0 is this massive project, pumped hydro. It's huge, and if it's finished and when it's finished, it'll generate a lot of power. But there are people who are sceptics about it, and you do know there have been problems with the drilling. And Florence is the name of this massive tunnel boring machine. Now, I did say earlier that it had some problems with the density of the rock. In fact, look, I'm not an engineer. You probably know if you listen to the show. There was a problem where it was stalled for quite a while. In fact, the first 2 years of its life could barely move because it was soft ground. And so they were trying to navigate their way through some really, really difficult geotechnical problems that they had to overcome. But the story that's popped up just in the last hour is that it's been stalled deep underground for more than 3 months. They're quoting sources close to the project saying the massive tunnel boring machines were stopped for more than 100 days as workers try to rebuild its drilling head. And according to the Australian, the drilling head has developed major cracking. They say management, they're talking to people there, outwardly confident the machine will resume its work by November, but they are hearing suggestions, and they put this there on their front page, the Australian, that it may have to be out of action, this drill, until as late as February. So the thing has blown out in cost. The time factor has really blown out as well. If you talk to people close to it, they say that when it's finished, and then there are others who say if it's finished, it will actually generate a hell of a lot of power. But then there are those who think it, because of the nature of the terrain, it may never finish. Robert Gottliebson's been writing this in the Australian. So we'll wait and see, but that is not good news and not a good portent for that troubled project, Snowy 2.0. And I guess at the other end of the spectrum, because that's a big, big project, then there are local councils. This one's come through from, and the ABC has posted this on their website, from the North Coast. It's the Clarence Valley Council. And I know we often take pot shots at councils, and we could probably reform our system of government and maybe have larger councils and no state governments or something. But anyway, the Clarence Valley Council, the nature of the Clarence Valley Council, every council does it differently. Some councils have the mayor elected popularly. Some councils actually have an election among the councillors. So in the Clarence Valley, they voted for the mayor and it was tied for all. And so apparently there was a regulation that said, well, if it's tied for all, you've got to basically have a lottery or a ballot to determine which of the two gets the job. So they put the two names in a hat and did the draw out of the hat. And the person whose name came out of the hat then said, well, I'm the mayor. The problem is a couple of the others said, well, hang on. If it's a draw out of a hat, the name that comes out of the hat should be the one eliminated and the one that remains in the hat. So they had an argument over it. Now, they have to go and get legal advice. Apparently, the way the regulations read, if you do a draw out of a hat, the name that comes out of the hat is the one that becomes the mayor. But there's some legal narc who's obviously decided to nitpick and say, well, if you read it another way, it may be that the name that's in the hat is the person that gets the job. So they're off getting legal advice, which will cost the taxpayers of that area a fair bit. And eventually, a vote of 8 people will come up with a result. Unbelievable. 12 minutes past 8 now.
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1: Okay, we're back with our Friday night programs. Of course, we'll be back in a couple of weeks full time. This is a kind of a, I guess, a bit of an entree. But what we have done on our Fridays, because there's no money news program, I like to get Scott Phillips on, and I do give him the task of trying to take us into the weekend with some optimism. I'm not sure how he's going to do that. Scott, good evening.
13: John, it is an easier task sometimes than others. This may not be one of those, but we'll see how we go.
1: Of course, the IMF, they have downgraded the forecast for Australia. So everyone's looking at the IMF now and listening to what they're saying. It's not all that flash.
13: No, and look, you know, they're making forecasts, and I, you know how much I love forecasts, mate. Yeah, everyone crystal ball gazes, despite the fact no one's got a working crystal ball. But they have. They've said, look, because of inflation, because they reckon, like almost everybody else, the Reserve Bank might raise rates. That's designed to dampen the economy, so they've downgraded our full growth forecast by a little bit, a tenth of 1%, not huge. But remember, of course, we're kind of bumping along the bottom. The last quarter's growth was 0.4%. If you annualise that, you probably shouldn't, but if it is 1.6% for the year, it's about as much as the economy can cope with at the moment. So, yeah, they're worried about inflation. They're also worried about government spending, by the way. And look, again, you know, it's their view. Everyone's got their own view. But it does kind of nicely, I think, summarise the challenges for government and the challenges for the economy.
1: All right. Could I be a simpleton on all of this? And I call myself Mr. Magoo on a lot of issues where I talk to the experts and I look at it from the perspective of the simpleton. So if the idea of raising rates is to take money out of the economy, not as much money is going to be spent in the economy if people are having to pay more in interest rates, Isn't the fuel price doing a more effective job of that at the moment in terms of taking money out of everyone's pockets?
13: Do you know what's really weird? And people ask me this all. It's a very good question, mate, because we have lower demand because prices are up, but the prices still go up. So we still have that inflationary impulse. Mm. And it turns out we spend more money on fewer things, but the price of those things still goes up. And why that matters is it's an input into something else. And fuel is the perfect example. Yes, the price of fuel goes up. Yes, it takes money out of the economy, but it makes fruit and veg more expensive to deliver. It means the tradie going to the worksite has got to cover a larger cost. Think about freight, international freight, shipping. Mm. It's in everything. And so, yes, absolutely takes demand out of the economy, but pushes prices up at the same time. So it's why it's the worst of both worlds, and you've absolutely nailed it.
1: Let me just explore this a bit more, because I was listening to some of the news reports today, and one of the things cited by the Reserve Bank was the huge spending on data centres, which is almost out of control. So somebody who's doing it really tough, they've got kids at school, they've got to try and make all their numbers work out on their budget, and they're looking at their mortgage and thinking that could be going up next month because someone's spending billions of dollars on a data centre at Eastern Creek that's going to suck up about 5% of our energy grid. How does that work?
13: Yeah, mate, and again, it's exactly the right question. So what it comes down to is lots of, and by the way, AI is being funded by venture capital investors out of the US.
1: That's right.
13: The money comes in and they say, hey, we want some workers, we want some raw materials, we want some land, we need some sewage, we need all these things. Can you come and do the work? And an economy that's already pretty stretched, remember the RBA is saying we're kind of hitting our growth speed limit. So, okay, all this demand gets added to the economy. And so the Sparky says, well, you know, I'll come and work for you, but I'll charge more. Or you'll say, I won't go and work for you, I'll work for the bloke down the street, but I'm going to charge him more because I have to, otherwise I'll go and work for you in the data centre. So aggregate demand, total demand across the economy, it feels a bit kind of lumpy and hard to grab, and it's true, but that's what's causing the problem. So you add a whole lot of demand for goods and services that at displaces other demand elsewhere and pushes prices up because you've got more people, like an auction, competing for the same scarce resources. That always and ever ends up with higher prices.
1: We had some more comments today from the Reserve Bank Governor. We've had the Deputy Governor. They've all been giving interviews. It looks almost inevitable that they'll raise rates, but do they go out there in the way they have been and start saying, we're going to raise rates, we're going to raise rates? Do they encourage headlines like the one today saying 3 or 4 rate cuts in the offing so that people start behaving the way they want them to even before the rates have gone down and maybe sparing us 1 or 2 rate rises?
13: That's the hope. I don't know that it works, honestly, mate. And it goes back to what you were saying about people trying to make ends meet. If we had a good economy growing at 3.5%, we're throwing money around like lollies. We're back in the late 80s with Alan Bond and Christopher Skase doing their thing, and it was the go-go years. Then, yeah, maybe saying to people, look, just don't spend so much. Probably not a good idea. You might have had some people pulling their horns. When people are doing it really tough already, it's like, what else do you want me to cut back on? And we've seen, by the way, this week, we saw Q and Veronica Main, the two women's fashion brands, go into administration. And the reason generally is that is the absolute pointy end of discretionary spending. The stuff that we don't have to buy, but do when we can afford to. We're seeing these retailers really struggling because people are saying, well, I'm already came back on this stuff. What else do you want me to do? So you're right. I mean, the RBA will hope we hear the story and heed their warnings. But yes, we had the assistant governor and deputy governor last week talking about it. Michelle Bullock, the governor today, saying effectively, you've got to love the way they talk, upside risks to inflation are materialising, which basically means they're worried inflation might go higher than it seems to be.
1: Yeah.
13: And you're right, that's about as clear. I mean, look, if they don't raise rates after all this, I don't know what they bothered talking about and doing it for, other than maybe to just to cool our jets a little bit.
1: But in fairness, the whole thing about raising rates again, people then have less money in their pocket. And so people listening to us right now who might work in that area of what you call discretionary spending, so it might be a cafe, it might be someone who they might be selling cars, caravans, whatever, someone's going to be having less to spend, and so they'll cut back on their spend at the cafe. They may put off replacing their car. They may put off some renovations or house painting. They may put off perhaps mowing the lawn. They might decide to do that, get the person that comes in and does the work in their house, maybe only cut that by 30-40%. So all those people, they're the ones who are suddenly going to lose their customers.
13: Exactly, mate. And then we start talking about the R word, and this is why the Reserve Bank's got such a really difficult job to do, because they've got to try and work out how to make this happen. And by the way, and not to paint too fine a picture, but we've still got state and federal governments in deficit spending or almost deficit spending across the country. So you've got governments adding demand, literally. They're taking in 10 and spending 11. They're adding demand. As well as what the RBA is saying, guys, can you cool your jets? The people who should be listening are governments. And not to blame government for the sake of it, but if you've got to take money out of somewhere, do you take it out of the, as you're saying about the house painter, the hairdresser, the caravan repair shop, or do you say, actually, maybe some of that government spending could be wound back just a little bit? No slash and burn stuff.
1: Very good point.
13: Just enough to make a bit of a difference. I mean, we don't have to do that. The Reserve would love it, by the way. Michelle will never say it. The Westminster tradition means that she will never, you come out and call the Treasurer out. But I suspect if you got her in a quiet moment, we'd have a different answer.
1: Okay, look, two quick ones, if I can, to finish with you. The first one is you've got a new book, so give us, I heard you speaking about it on Money News last night again, that book. It's got a very good name and it's got a very good message.
13: Mate, you're very kind. The One Page Investing Plan is the name of the book, and it's a really, hopefully, easy to read guide. And what it does is basically says there's some very simple things you need to do, and anyone can do it. The key thing is to know what to do and to be prepared. There's no fancy maths in it, mate. There's nothing that, anyone can't grab. It's a very, very simple read. But the idea is if you know what you need to do and if you understand how to do it, and most importantly, when things get tough, you and I have spoken for a long time, and some weeks are bad and some weeks are great. If you can ride out that volatility and know that probably, and often all likelihood, I can't make promises, the future will be much, much brighter than the past. That's the message I'm trying to get across.
1: Okay, Scott. And finally, Scott Phillips is a Roosters fan. We've spent tonight, and we're doing it for the next few hours, just celebrating and digging into the weird, completely irrational superstitions and rituals people have as rugby league fans. So you're a Roosters fan. You tell me, I don't think you've got a ritual about wearing a jumper, but you think you're a jinx.
13: Oh, mate, you're right. I should be the more rational bloke, shouldn't I? I'm in the finance game. I'm supposed to be the one who doesn't do this. I reckon I've been to more losing Roosters games than most people have. I don't go all that frequently. I live out of Sydney these days. I'm down in Barrow. But I reckon I've been to, if I've been to more than a quarter of the games I've been to, the Chooks have won, I'd be surprised, mate.
1: So you're telling me as a rational economist that if they made the grand final and someone said to you, here's a couple of tickets, Scott, you would be thinking, you know what? If I'm there, I might jinx them. Are you serious?
13: You're not wrong, John. I'd seriously think about watching on TV instead.
1: See, rugby league fans always deliver. Thank you, mate.
13: Thanks, John.
1: There he is, Scott Phillips. Even he's got superstition. He has got a great new book as well. And James Willis. What's James Willis? Why isn't he doing the finance for us? He's actually listening at the moment. Tells me he's in a black Land Rover somewhere, moving around the place, listening. He could have done it for us. But anyway, Scotty's doing it for us on a Friday night. Thank you very much for that report. Thank you for your superstition as well. We're going to keep those. We've got some amazing superstitions to share with you before the end of the show tonight. And just on fuel costs, because remember the fuel keeps going up and up and up. And this one here, this is one of our listeners. I had a very wealthy builder say to me, I'll paraphrase, I can afford it, but you know what annoys me? Last month it cost $200 to fill up. Now it's $320. So this is someone who can afford it, but he's noted $200 up to $320 and he can afford it. Imagine if you're on the edge and you can't necessarily afford it and that increases what you're noticing. That is a big issue and it just is going to keep rolling on. The fuel issue in the days ahead. How much fuel is that thing that Willis is in? A black Land Rover. And me. 26 past 8.
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1: Coming up to 8.30 here on this Friday night, 131873 is the number. We'll keep across all of the sports news, all of the sports scores and any developing news for you as well as we go through the night. Got some very interesting feedback on fuel prices and cost of living, which I'll get to shortly. But I want to bring you an interview now. This is somebody who I met in here, and this is a company called Hello Tech, and they are looking at doing some advertising and sponsorship with us. So I thought, and so part of the conversation we had was just about what they do. And they're technicians that come to you. And in particular, the young bloke, this is his company, he's in his early 20s. His name is Darcy. And he actually got going as he called himself the neighbourhood grandson. And I think the story really does speak for itself, because they do work for everyone, but they also particularly focus on people who might be the over 50s, who are doing, just trying to cope with all the changes in technology. But of course, they're the people who could benefit the most once they get across it. So this is the conversation I had with Darcy, starting off as a neighbourhood grandson. He'll tell his story and go through some of the most common problems. Here it is.
25: Thank you so much for having me. It's a pleasure. It's a pleasure.
1: So how did you get into this? Because most kids your age are very tech savvy. So how did it become your thing?
25: Well, I love tech. I've always been into technology. I think ever since I was probably 8 years old, I've been building computers and stuff like that. But I think the moment that it really switched that this is a business and this is something I want to do was helping my grandparents. I love helping grandparents. I think they're awesome. And I used to call myself the neighborhood grandson for all my grandparents and their friends.
1: This is your little business.
25: This is my business,
1: wow.
25: Yeah.
1: So The neighborhood grandson.
25: I definitely used to do little door knocks on people that I knew might need some tech help, and I would say, hi, I'm Darcy, your local neighborhood grandson. I'm here to help with anything tech.
1: Okay, so when you, for our listeners listening to us now, and my apologies if you're someone that is absolutely tech savvy, you might say, yeah, I knew all of that. But for many people, it can be very confusing. So what's the most common thing when you go to someone and the thing that people ask, that they're asking a lot?
25: Yeah, I think the most common thing is obviously that tech does break. I mean, there is so many things about technology that changes, and one of the most common is obviously printers and computers, TVs and Wi-Fi, but with all those things, the thing they have in common is that they change and they update and occasionally they break.
1: Because I think I'm trying to think it through in terms of where I've got frustrated, and I like to think I've got some tech knowledge, but I think what's really frustrating is where you've got, say you've got a computer or you might have an iPad, and then you've got a printer over in the corner and it's connecting through Bluetooth. And so you push the button and you don't hear the printer go. And yet there's no wire that you can test. So you've got this invisible connection and you're frustrated because you can't work out what's going wrong.
25: Yeah. Well, did you know there is a wire? There's a USB-B that most printers can actually connect to.
1: Mm.
25: That's a common fix for people that just don't want to deal with internet, don't want to deal with Wi-Fi printers. But in that case, a lot of new, more modern printers, they do use an app, and those apps are crucial because without those apps, your printer won't be updating, and therefore your computer actually, it speaks an entirely different language to what your printer speaks. So it needs that constant update so they can keep in contact. It's like, you know, your occasional language check just to make sure that they're on the same page, they know the same words. It's why they continue to update the dictionary, I think.
1: But you can understand people being completely overwhelmed by
25: absolutely.
1: Because the simplicity of connecting something up with a wire, even the very earliest televisions, actually the first remote controls were cable remotes. So you had to string the cable across the room, and then for those of us who've been around, we thought it was fantastic. You had a remote control that you could push at the TV, and now it's become more sophisticated. TVs, for instance, the smart TVs, you must have people that are trying to work out how the hell they can get their TV to work.
25: How did the TV even become smart? And that's a common question we get.
1: I'm thinking, for instance, let's take car mechanics. We place our faith in them to do the right thing, and we've all heard of situations where you're suddenly getting a very big bill and you're thinking, have they actually done what they've said they've done? And we know there are dodgy operators where they haven't replaced this or that. So in your case, we have to have faith, don't we? Because
25: absolutely.
1: So can you explain in simple terms to people what you've done?
25: Well, I find the best kind of service is service where it's on site, it's in person. And I think it's so much easier to see proof of it working when you're next to them and you can see it coming alive. And that's why I love sitting down with, you know, let's say Ruth, who's having some issues with her phone, and sitting down next to her, we'll have a cup of tea and we'll get that sorted for her. And so she can see me actually doing the work. She can see it actually working for her. And then we're also explaining how to use it. So for common problems that come up again and again and again, like you mentioned with printers earlier, I like to demonstrate the actual fix, you know, so I'm not hiding my secret sauce. I'm actually giving them that recipe to fix it next time.
1: So let's take Ruth as the example you gave as an example, and there could be a Ruth listening to us. So you sit down, you've got the phone there, she's struggling with her, say, it might be an iPhone. So you'll open the phone up and then you'll say, look, go into the settings here. This is the bit that you go to, and you do it slowly so you can understand this connects to that and that's going to work there. And once you've finished, is she then going to be able to have an understanding and perhaps self fix in the future?
25: Absolutely. And there's the good old notebook and pen that we often recommend keeping
1: really?
25: Close.
1: Okay. Yeah. They still got those.
25: They still make those. And so Ruth might write down some steps, you know, step one, turn the iPhone on. We still have a lot of people that haven't properly used a smartphone. And it might be something that the listeners are going, well, that's crazy. But there is such a range that we can do. There's problems that are super tricky, like we'll have a lot of Android phones that have, you know, ads popping up on them and random viruses. And then there's also smaller problems like just learning how to add your email to your phone. One of the biggest things is older emails like BigPond and Optus, they're changing rapidly the way that newer email platforms are able to connect to those servers, those classic servers. I don't know if anyone listening has switched over to Outlook New, but it's very different in the way that it connects to different email accounts. So a lot of people are struggling.
1: Just to step back, so the Outlook is in Windows.
25: Yep, so, and Mac.
1: Okay, and Mac. Okay, so but say I just got an iPad and an Apple, and I've got a work which is a Windows. So the Outlook's in there. So the Outlook changes and then suddenly an email or whatever doesn't connect up with your phone or vice versa. That's one of the common problems,
25: isn't
1: it?
25: Lots of stuff. Even people going, oh, where do my folders go? People use email folders and the new Outlook can't take PST files anymore, which is how people used to store all their emails in folders. So it's been a big job recently just helping migrate that into the new platform, because it is becoming how you now receive your emails.
1: Because, I mean, it is a Friday night, and we're speaking a bit earlier in the week, so that's why I wanted to get you in. And I hear you talk about PSTs and folders.
25: Yeah.
1: So a lot of people hearing it going, can you get your head around that so it is as simple as, say, the series of manila folders that you used to have sitting on your desk with those old-fashioned notepads?
25: Yeah, think about, like, a PST file, like a shelf with lots of boxes. Mm-hmm. And nowadays they're switching to everything online, on the cloud. So you have to go through and almost scan every single email and put them on your computer. It's a messy, yucky process. And so we kind of explore different ways of storing that. And there's people that are listening that would probably think that's pretty simple to move, you know, all their folders. But we've just had such a range of computer problems, especially with emails and computers and phones and tablets and all sorts of stuff. So I think if you're experiencing similar problems, there is so much stuff out there that is good and easy to use. I mean, a lot of people have heard of all this AI boom. You can actually use that to understand, but it is also just as simple as calling someone and we can look that through with you as well.
1: Yep. Well, speaking with Darcy from Hello Tech, I've had him in here earlier in the week to do this conversation, but I would like to, down the track, get you in to answer people's specific questions.
25: I would love that.
1: So we might try and do that, but because of what we're doing here today, a lot of people hearing this are going, oh, it all sounds so complicated. So when you leave, are people going, yes, that wasn't as hard as I thought? Because ultimately, once you make that breakthrough, the stuff becomes easy and your life becomes easier.
25: That's right. And we're trying to look for that way of making things easier in the future. So when we're coming out, we're not just fixing that one thing. I think that's something that I really can't stress enough, that getting a technician out is getting a technician out for all your tech problems, not just one. So when we come out, we might see that you're using an app that's about to be outdated or needs an update. Your phone might need an update. We're checking all of that while we fix that one main problem. So that, not that we're flooding you with more stuff that you can handle, but actually so that we're leaving you with something better than just the simple fix.
1: What about the people who maybe they want basic email and they'd like to be able to go, say, on Facebook and they'd like to have their library of photos organized and they'd like a simple way of doing that? That isn't that hard, is it?
25: Well, it's not that hard. You've mentioned a platform called Facebook. So that's a specific way of storing your photos. There are ways of removing some that are old and don't need to be there, and there's ways of pinning stuff that you want higher up in the list, but organizing your photos is definitely something we can help with. And there's actually really great tools that you can use to now organize your photos that are built into the phone. A fun little trick that I can leave everyone with is searching for photos that you know exist. So on your iPhone or on your Android, you can search for things like dog or a specific holiday or a location. And if you've just got that photo in mind that you know you've taken and you're like, where did that go? I need someone to find that. Try just searching for it.
1: Is it smart enough now to look through the photos and to be able to then identify a particular place which hasn't been marked or date stamped or time stamped or geo stamped, and just from that picture use AI, I presume, to say that's in this particular location?
25: Absolutely. AI really? Can do amazing things. Amazing things. And another thing that I've really loved sharing with some of my clients, because as we mentioned at the start, a lot of them are on the older demographic side, so they haven't used this AI yet. You know, even just simple things like taking a photo of your fridge and your pantry and submitting it and saying, what can I have for dinner? And it has the most amazing image analysis that it will go through and find those specific ingredients that to make a dish that you like, you enjoy.
1: So you take a photo of the interior of your fridge.
25: That's all you have
1: to
25: do.
1: Okay.
25: Yeah.
1: Incredible.
25: It's incredible. Yeah. It's incredible. I tried this on my grandma recently and she absolutely loved it.
1: Let's finish with a couple here, if we can. The old thing about turning it on and off again, where and there is a science to that, isn't there? Because things reboot.
25: Yes.
1: How often do you do that?
25: Think about it like, you know, yeah, cleaning the drain. So there's often when you call a plumber out, you're like, oh, it's clogged, it's not working. What do? They flush it all out. They get it clear so that when you next do the next flush, when you turn the tap on, it syncs cleanly. That's the same with turning it on and off, is sometimes there's, especially with printer, there's a backlog of tasks that your computer's trying to do.
1: Yep.
25: And it's getting stuck in one of them. So by clearing it out, it cuts to the important part the next time you turn it on. So that's a great example of a quick fix to try first.
1: And the smart TV, You update it, can't you? If the software updates, if it says it's a check for a software update, that can help, can't it?
25: Smart TVs can be updated, phones, computers. The important part is keeping up with your updates, because you do start to see bugs and problems happen. Yep. And that's the reason they do a lot of their updates. They're usually called bug patches or something like that. But at the same time, there is also tricks to fix problems that aren't related to an update. So I'd say start with the turn on and off.
1: All right, mate, it's been great having you here, Darcy, from Hello Tech. I'll give people that they can look at your website, they can look at what you do and what
25: you can call us on 1-800-HELLO-TECH.
1: Very good, 1-800-HELLO-TECH. But just on that, you've been the neighbourhood grandson. You've been doing it since you were 8. You reckon you're building computers. When you go to these places, do you learn things as well? Have you picked up
25: what have you learned? I learn a lot. I learn
1: from the older generation.
25: Well, yeah, absolutely. Even just how to talk to people and how to be kind and friendly. And I think one of the greatest lessons I've learned is patience from this, both for myself and for others. And, you know, there's an element that technology is not simple and is not quick always. And I've sat at a desk and watched a file tick over for hours. So patience is something that I've definitely had to learn from this job. But I also really have valued good experience from people that have lived longer than I have. And, it's definitely a two-way street with these appointments.
1: Such a pleasure having you here. Can you change your tyre? Can you?
25: Can I change my attire?
1: Can you change a car tire?
25: Oh, can I change a car tire? Well, I actually love cars and I love music.
1: Ah, so you know cars
25: maybe,
1: as well.
25: Maybe, but
1: right.
25: but I couldn't cook to save my life.
1: You couldn't cook to save your life, but you know how to turn a stove on and boil some water, I presume.
25: I don't even know if I would be able to do that well. No.
1: Do you know what those white metal boxes in the laundry, you know, they washing machine, you know, aware of that, how that works?
25: I haven't yet found them.
1: No. Okay, all right, very good.
25: The stuff
1: very
25: that good. I still have to learn.
1: Very good. Hey, it's lovely to have you here, Darcy, and
25: thank you for having me.
1: The perfect grandson.
25: Wouldn't quite say that.
1: Darcy, what a pleasure it was to speak with young Darcy, and I think he's got a good sense of humour. I think he might know what a washing machine is, but just those basics where you've, and I think for anyone, and I've got a note here from one of our listeners who is a electronics trained specialist, getting a lot of feedback on this, but in the end, he's simply someone who he set up a business so that people who are sitting there going, I need to push this button, and I'm trying to get that printer to work, and it can be something very, very simple, and that's what his business does. But also, I love the fact that he says when he goes and sees people, it's a two-way street, that the learning goes both ways. So look, and again, it's 1-800-HELLO-TECH, that's 435568. You can look at their website for yourself at what they do, hellotech.com.au, that's hellotech.com.au, and a young man that set up a business there, but I think also someone who his grandparents would be very proud of him. And I've got some feedback on this as well, so I'll give it to you shortly at 14 minutes to 9.
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1: 11 minutes to 9 here on this Friday night. We've got a special Friday night program for you here tonight. Of course, next week, preliminary final night with the continuous call team on air. And then from the following week, we'll be having our usual Friday night program, and we'll be bringing the duck across from Thursdays into Friday with a little bit of a reshuffle of what we do. But tonight, it's a special program. Next hour, one of our managers, someone who's been around for a long time and has been doing work with the continuous call team, Luke Davis. You've probably heard Luke referenced many times, but Luke, his little side hustle, he's involved with community theatre, and community theatre, when they put on shows, is something quite special. So he's in a show, so I've grabbed hold of him, and he's going to tell us about that in the next hour. And if you're someone who's thought about it, this might be something that could be for you if you want to get involved in things. So that's coming up in the next hour of the program. But right now, it is 10:30 past 9. We did talk earlier about fuel prices. I do think the fuel price thing, it's just been gathering momentum day after day. But as the days go on and the prices go up, this is going to become an issue, and people are going to be talking about, not sure whether the government's going to go with another excise cut. But I've got this one here. Tina filled my car with diesel yesterday, $2.49 a litre. Same server today, $2.59. And tonight it's now $2.69. So this is the experience people are having. Now, in this case, the New South Wales Fuel app, there's an RACQ app as well, so wherever you are, you can use these apps. Helps find the cheaper fuel. Then you've got to factor in tolls as well. If you're looking for cheap fuel, do your math. But with the app, you can generally find the cheapest in your area, and that app is going to help you. And I can only repeat a few times what we've heard from Joel Gibson, who's the money-saving expert with us, and you see him on the Nine Network as well, that the figure is about 50% of people are using these fuel apps. So half the people aren't using the fuel apps to try and find cheaper fuel. That's something that I think everyone ought to be doing right now. A lot more feedback on this in relation to fuel. And on the question of tech, now, one of our listeners is just talking here, not about what we were hearing from our young friend Darcy, just about trying to educate people and know more about how to use tech, but just saying here, I'm right of centre, electronic train specialist for over 40 years. This is on AI. You can't regulate it, just like the internet. You can pass laws. If your teenager can bypass laws, you think it never could. Good luck. So Kari's making the point, the word we keep hearing about AI and the internet is guardrails. Everyone's talking about guardrails. Her point is that you can have all the guardrails you like. If you've got resourceful kids, they're going to find a way around it. 131873 is the number. Did you get the time wrong? If I've got the time wrong, so it says here, what time is it again? So I occasionally get the time wrong. So if I've got the time wrong, my apologies. There's always someone sitting there making sure that I'm getting it right. Half time in the AFL, the Swans are leading the Fremantle Dockers 48-29. They look like they have been really very much on the front foot in this game, the Swans. So Fremantle's now going to have to try and reel them back in that second half. But so far, so good for the fairy tale at the SCG. 7-9. We have been also trying to honour the sort of superstitions and rituals people have. Here it is. That's right. That's right. Because it's football finals time. And now, I've cherry-picked from all the fan conversations I've had in OnlyFans this year some of the rituals and some of the silly superstitions and some of the things that people believe that they did that influenced the result of matches. The Blue Wiggle, one of the most passionate West Tigers supporters, he was talking about that infamous, for Tigers fans, 89 grand final. Here is the Blue Wiggle.
2: The famous grand final that against the Raiders.
1: 1989.
2: We were watching it at home. I wasn't at the game. And I made the mistake of saying, the Shield is ours. and my dad was going for the Tigers. He went, don't say that. And then all those disasters happened and they rumbled me on the ground, I remember. It's been a lot of great times with the Tigers, but that was a real heartbreak.
1: It was, and they blamed him for going the early crow. And this is less of a ritual, but perhaps a revelation, because Ray Martin, the famous Ray Martin, before he was with 60 Minutes, Ray was a very

0: A young reporter in New York for the ABC, working there as a correspondent. So when I spoke to him, this is how he used to follow Souths, but he always wore Souths gear wherever he was, even as a young man. So I think we may have found the original random Souths guy. Have a listen.
1: How do you keep up with what's
2: going
1: on?
2: Well, we had telexes in those days. So the ABC, we'd get the news from ABC in Sydney, and they would have the football results on there as well. And we're able to simply communicate as you do on a computer today. So I could get the scores on a Saturday afternoon in Sydney in those days. But you really felt isolated. We'd get the papers flown in from Australia about 2 weeks later, as apart from telexes. And telephone calls were so expensive that it would take, if you wanted to book a telephone call, it would take you an hour to get it. So it was that isolated.
1: 71 was the last premiership before 2014. At the South side, George Pickens ironically played a big part in that by raking the ball back at a couple of critical moments and broke the St. George supporters'
2: heart. I came back
1: heart.
2: For that one.
1: You flew back from New York.
2: I only got every 3 or 4 years we got back from overseas. But
1: so you timed it to see the grand final.
2: I had to see the grand final.
1: You are a fanatic. Just one thing going back to when you were in New York. I didn't realise you'd been to two grand finals and you were in New York for the ABC. You didn't have a South jumper over there and number one. You could be the original random South guy.
2: I
1: it was pictured
2: so.
1: In New York during the early 70s.
0: Yeah, I think we might even claim that. Ray Martin, original random Souths guy. I mean, is that fanatical? He wouldn't have been paid a lot of money as an ABC reporter in the very early 70s, but he flew back for that grand final. He used to wear Souths gear. He might have been the original random Souths guy. And just on that, Tommy's saying here that when Bjorn Borg was in the 79 French Open final, his grandfather was fishing and listening to the radio and spat over the side of the boat, and then Bjorg won a crucial point. So he kept spitting for the rest of the afternoon when Bjorg was playing. And he believes that that's why he managed to win. Unbelievable. The superstitions and the things people will believe. 4:30 to 9 now.
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0: We are 1 minute away from 9 o'clock here on this Friday night. 131873 is the number. We're having a nice, relaxed Friday night. We are weaving in a few of the superstitions that people have and rituals as they follow their football teams in particular. And we've got a few from you. I've got a few more to bring you, some doozies actually, as we get toward the end of our program tonight. And just on fuel prices, keep those tips coming in your observations, because I've got this one here. Diesel tonight in Dural is between $2.87 and $2.92. It was about $2.57 at the beginning of the week. And again, as everyone's going through and having a look at all of this, and you use your fuel app, but you just use your own observations, and you see it just inching up and up. And then you hear that because fuel prices are going up, and so that's fueling inflation, then interest rates have to go up as well. Good luck with all of that. We've got the news coming up straight after this here on this Friday.
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10: Good evening, I'm Alex Riddell. The Reserve Bank has signalled another interest rate hike may be on the cards as inflation remains high. Federal Politics Editor Michael Packey.
11: RBA Governor Michelle Bullock has appeared before a parliamentary hearing to talk about the economy. Ms. Bullock argues inflation remains elevated as a result of the Middle East conflict, pushing up prices across the supply chain and onto consumers. As a result, she isn't ruling out a fourth interest rate hike when the board meets in a little over a week.
12: High inflation hurts all Australians, and it is especially tough on people with lower incomes.
11: Treasurer Jim Chalmers argues Australia is not immune from what is happening around the globe.
13: The markets are expecting multiple interest rate hikes in other countries.
11: Dr. Chalmers is playing down the prospect of again reducing the fuel excise in a bid to give motorists relief at the bowser, as petrol and diesel prices jump above $2 a litre. Michael Packey, Canberra.
10: A man's been fatally mauled in a shark attack off Perth's north. It's understood he was swimming with another man around 50 metres off Sorrento Beach. Authorities launched an extensive search confirming the man didn't survive. Local resident Richard says there were shark mitigation measures at the beach which were removed.
14: We did have a shark net here for a couple of years, maybe longer, but it was costly to maintain, and I believe that was the reason why it was taken away in the end. So maybe it's time to put it back.
10: Australian athletes are weighing in on the decision to greenlight Rockhampton's Fitzroy River for Olympic rowing and canoe events. The IOC approved the venue this week after a technical assessment following months of intense debate about its suitability. Former Olympic swimmer Kate Campbell says it's a great result for the regions.
15: To be able to host real medal opportunities for Australia is such a win for regional Queensland. And like I said, now we just need to get on with the job of delivering what is going to be the best Olympic and Paralympic Games. And Rocky can be really proud that they're part of that now.
10: New drug driving laws will be reviewed if the New South Wales opposition wins the March election. The Minns government is being accused of rushing through the legislation allowing registered medicinal cannabis users to get behind the wheel with THC in their system. A world-first program allowing researchers to trial potential multiple sclerosis treatments side-by-side has released its first results. Rather than spend years testing one potential treatment, the Octopus Platypus trial tests several methods at once and uses early evidence to determine which should be prioritised for further study. MS Australia's Dr. Julie Morahan says the medications being tested in stage one are already marketed for other conditions. In finance, one Australian dollar buying 71.22 US cents.
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10: In the AFL at halftime in the preliminary final between between the Sydney Swans and Fremantle. Sydney lead Fremantle 48-29. Brisbane has finalised preparations for tomorrow's preliminary final against Hawthorn. The Lions are one win away from reaching a fourth consecutive grand final. Veteran Dane Zorko says the squad is under no illusions on what awaits them at the MCG.
16: You know, there's no tomorrow, right? There's no opportunity to even get to the game that, you know, most teams set their goals on at the start of the year is to reach a grand final. So everyone knows what's at stake. The pressures are high. The intensity's high.
10: Roosters coach Trent Robinson has confirmed Angus Crichton will make his long-awaited return from injury in tomorrow night's NRL semi-final. And Aussie golfer Adam Scott is just one shot off the pace after the opening round of the British PGA Championship. That's the latest news and sport.
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5: Clear skies in Sydney tonight with light winds getting down to 14 degrees overnight ahead of a sunny Saturday. Warming up to a top of 28 degrees on the coast and 31 in the west. Looking ahead, another clear day on Sunday, 28 degrees. Possible showers developing on Monday, 28. A shower or two Tuesday, dropping back to 19 degrees. Showers possible again Wednesday with a top of 21. And sunny on Thursday, getting to 23 degrees.
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6: Good evening, everyone. 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It's a special one-off Friday night show we're having. Continuous call team back next Friday for the preliminary final. And then our summer Friday nights will begin in earnest. We'll have the duck here and we'll also have our weekly talk with Dr. Ross. So a little bit of moving around from Thursdays to Fridays for some of the things that we do on our show. But tonight, because the preliminary final a week away, there's no NRL final being played in the NRL in well, of course it's the NRLW, so we're here until 10:30, and we're keeping across all of the sport. We've got the Swans; they've got a comfortable lead, 19-point lead at the moment over the Dockers at half time in their preliminary final. So that fairy tale where they were outsiders, they do seem to be on the front foot, but the second half will bring, of course, the news as whether they can keep going. We've got Spiro Christopoulos out there. We spoke with him earlier, so we'll keep in touch. And if there is some sort of fairy tale, then he'll be able to bring us all of the emotion of that coming out of the SCG. 131873 is the number. Lots of feedback coming in, and I think sometimes you can go overboard just tracking fuel prices, but I think there is something happening right now. Just in the last two or three days, they've really started to go up, and I think people are starting to notice. So, for instance, Metro at Croydon, up 10 cents a litre this morning. It's now $1.29.9. It was $1.09. That's 2 days ago. So it's going up in fairly substantial leaps across the board, and I think this is going to become a political headache for the government, because that excise which they dropped, well, they restored it, and now there's a very good argument for some assistance to people. So if people needed the assistance earlier in the year when they halved the excise, well, I would argue they probably need it even more now. 131873 is the number. What we are going to do tonight, because we're finishing up at 10:30, we're going to do the brain game a bit earlier. We're going to do it right now.
4: 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Call now, 131873.
6: Now, our brain game tonight, once again, we've got the White Globe prize pack. You can get yourself a teeth whitening kit. You get the sleep grind guard. You get some whitening toothpaste. It's all part of a pack that you can buy from White Glow at supermarkets and chemists. That's one prize. The other one, of course, is the John Stanley Mr. Magoo mug, which is, surprisingly, when you think that there are boats and there are cruises and there are big land-based holidays and even cars being given away on our network, this is the most sought-after prize on the network, the Mr. Magoo mug that we give away on our program. So to win the prize tonight, I'm going to ask this question. Hannah thinks it's a bit grim for a Friday night, which might give you a clue as to what the answer is, but something for which France is really well known was used for the last time in 1977. And in fact, you know, I think to myself, gee, was it really still being used in 1977? It was. For the last time they used this thing in 1977, all you got to do is get on the phone, 131873, and tell me what it is. You don't even pronounce it correctly. 131873, first person to give me the answer I'm looking for, which is the correct answer, you'll win the prizes tonight at 11 after 9.

0: Let's see, 12 minutes past 9 it is. Rick, what's the answer we're looking for here?
1: Look, I believe it's the guillotine.
0: It is. Last used in September of 1977. What about that?
1: And do you know a little interesting thing about the guillotine? It was originally not designed to chop off someone's head. It was designed to chop off their finger.
0: Ah, all right. Fantastic.
1: Yeah, there you go.
0: So Hannah was telling me this might be a little bit grim for a Friday night, and you've just made it even grimmer. There you go. Good on you. All right, well done. Thank you very much for that. So you're our winner. You have won yourself the White Glow prize pack. You can get those at major supermarkets and chemists. You also get the John Stanley Mr. Magoo mug, which on our feedback line, it's a prize that money can't buy. And we are working on our own little ooshies of the overnight. We're going to call it 2GB 4BC After Dark, my program, Phil O'Neill's program. If we can get a John Stanley ushi, a Phil O'Neill ushi, I'm thinking about a duck ushi and a David Flint ushi. That was my idea. And I think that'd be fantastic, and I think they'd be sought after prizes. So we are working on it. And when I mentioned it, people were thinking I was saying it as a joke. No, I'm serious. I'm serious on that one. And at 13 past 9, before I go to something a little lighter, we were, if you're listening, very late last night. Now, Phil O'Neill, who does the overnight show, the After Dark show, he and I wear dark-rimmed glasses that aren't dissimilar. But I keep reading about smart glasses. And I hear, for instance, senior politicians now raising questions, people talking about whether they should be banned from certain areas. But there are so many different smart glasses. And if you've got just a pair of Ray-Ban glasses with dark frames, they're supposed to have a little light on them that tells you they're smart glasses. But those are often not that visible. And you've only got to go online and see how many knockoffs there are. Knockoffs of the Meta smart glasses. So they're everywhere. So if you're going to ban them, for instance, say in our workplace, you'd have to have someone at the lift as you come out and have someone inspect your glasses. Or is it going to be a situation where you get down to the swimming pool and some pervert's wearing the smart glasses trying to film stuff and you're going to be asked to, can we see those glasses you've got? It's a problem. So good luck policing those. And once again, the stable door has been swung shut, but the horse has bolted long ago. 9:15.
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5: 18 past nine here on this Friday night. Julia just sends me a story, and I think this is what I was talking about before. Leisure centres in the Bankstown area, the Canterbury Bankstown Council, they're going to ban AI glasses in leisure centres. A lot of kids, a lot of young kids there. But again, if you ban them, does it mean that if you've got a set of glasses that could be AI, do you have to hand them over at the entrance? What are you wearing? Because that's the extent to which this has gone now, and the regulation of these things, and they're being sold hand over fist. And there's an $89 knockoff at Kmart, which went very, very quickly, and they've been sold out. And every time they get new stock, it just goes straight away. So these things do seem to be absolutely everywhere. 131873 is the number. Now, community theatre. I've wanted to do this for a long time because this is one of the great parts of, culture, where people get themselves involved in community plays, community shows. The Willoughby Community Theatre is a really big one. It's been going for a long time. Almost all the people involved are volunteers, members of the community. They do it as a side gig. There's a few people, musicians and others, who are paid, but all of these people are volunteers, including one of our own, who I'm going to let you hear in a moment, because they're doing a show. This is a famous show, the 25th annual Putnam County Spelling Bee. It was actually here, I think maybe 15 to 20 years ago. Magda Zabanski, Marina Pryor, others were in it. It was fantastic production here. But it's a show where it's essentially a musical based around that spelling bee culture in the United States. We have someone standing on a stage and kids get up there and they've got to spell the words. And it's a comedy. It's very funny. There's great music. This is part of the opening number. Here it is.

0: very nice, very, very nice.
1: So that's the sound of it. It's got that real Broadway musical sound to it, but it's very unique and very different, and it's been very successful. It's been around for, as I say, just over 20 years. They've been performing it at the Willoughby Community Theatre Company in Sydney. There are a couple of shows left, so if you're listening to us, Queensland, you might have to get into a car or whatever it is, but because there's a couple of shows left. But this community theatre happens everywhere. And so what we're going to have to talk about is specifically this show and this community theatre company, but also community theatre everywhere as an idea if you're looking for something to get involved in. Now, this particular show features, and I'll read what they say, the official pronouncer, the person who stands on the stage and actually gives the kids the words they have to spell. In this case, it says it's usually an improv comedian providing ridiculous usage in a sentence examples when asked to use words in a sentence. So it's usually an improv comedian, a very funny person. Well, in this particular show at Willoughby, it's being performed, that role, by Luke Davis, very well known, of course, to those who listen to Continuous Call Team in our network. This is what he does outside being a radio manager. I spoke with him about it earlier this week.
2: Good evening, John.
1: What do you think about that description of your role?
2: I know you don't see a lot of humour around here, but trust me, I'm very, very funny. Yes. Very funny.
1: So you have to say, okay, you spell this word.
2: So for instance, John, like I'll give you a word and then you would ask for a definition and to have it used in a sentence.
1: Yep.
2: So for you, I would say, John, the word is optimism. And the definition is hopefulness and confidence about the future or success of something. And the sentence would be that medical experts were baffled by John's persistent optimism regarding two teams that usually spend September in Bali.
1: You spent a bit of time on that one, didn't you?
2: I did a little bit.
1: Now you've kind of buried the lead here because, of course, this is an American show.
2: It is.
1: And a lot of these American shows, when they are performed, and part of the culture and tradition is they're performed with the American accent. So the role you're playing, you are, I think you're wearing a wig.
2: I am.
1: And you are doing it in an American accent.
2: I am, but I'm not going to give it to you tonight, John.
1: Are you serious?
2: Just give me
1: one word in America.
2: Utensil.
1: Utensil.
2: Utensil. An implement or container used for practical purposes. And the sentence might be that when asked what trophy the Dragons brought home this season, John pointed to his favourite wooden utensil.
1: You've put a lot of work into this. And so just broadly, there's a lot of fantastic songs in, such as I Love My Dictionary and
2: yeah, my friend. So look, it's a great little show. So it's focused on your traditional American spelling bee, which is held inside a school gymnasium, and you have all these young hopefuls, and they've all got different paths in life. And so there's the confident speller that won last year. Then there's the homeschooled hippie type one, or the one with parents that come down hard on them. So they're all you know, adults playing children at this spelling bee. And the beauty of this production is that we then call up four unsuspecting members from the audience to come up on stage, sit and essentially be a part of this spelling bee and stand up and spell the words. And some of them survive for longer in the shows than others, and others are there for a lot of the show.
1: So they just get pulled up on stage.
2: They
1: randomly
2: get pulled up on stage. They sit on the bleachers with the rest of the cast, and then they're brought into all the singing and dancing as well. So it's a lot of fun.
1: I was lucky enough to see the production I saw had Magda Zabanski, and of course, it had to be hilarious with her playing one of the spellers.
2: That's right. Marina Pryor and David Campbell were in that production as well. Yeah.
1: Fantastic. And they come out and they work out the spelling because they can't write, but they do it on their hand to try and look at in their mind the word to associate where the letters are.
2: Well, you think about how you might, you know, spell a word, and so there's one speller that does write it on their hands before they spell it out. There's another one that uses his foot and he spells it out.
1: That might have been Magda's character.
2: That was foot. That's right. William Barfay, Magda played, and so we all remember things and spell things differently. So
1: when you do this, so you've obviously done a lot of shows with the Willoughby Theatre Company, and a lot of our listeners had been involved in community theatre. Do they have auditions? Do they have the old cattle call? How does it work?
2: It's actually quite competitive. So like every production that we do, and Willoughby Theatre Company's been around for 70 years now, and the likes of Hugh Jackman did a production with Willoughby, Paint Your Wagon back in 1989, Yvonne Kenny. A lot of people have come through community theatre, and we're just one of them. But there would be dozens, or in some productions, hundreds of people that line up to audition. Everyone's fair game from the beginning, and then we cast the show. And then probably 2 or 3 months, we rehearse Tuesday nights, when Thursday nights, Sundays.
1: When you say we cast the show, so you're part of the cattle call, I see.
2: Oh, yeah, yeah. Oh, look.
1: So who's doing the casting? Do they sit there in the way we see it?
2: Absolutely.
1: Yeah, thank you very much. Yeah, thank you.
2: That's right. There's singing and acting and dancing auditions. And so we've got the director and the choreographer and the musical director. They're all in the room there and they're, one at a time. We put on a number and we go in and do the audition and do our best. You know, we've all got our day jobs, but if you do have a love for theater and some people are singers, some people are dancers, some people are acting, I can do a little bit of both. I get joy out of it. I'm not at this professional level, and I'm glad you used the word community. Like in the olden days, we would say amateur theater. And while it is amateur, it is this beautiful community of people that come together from different walks of life, just brought together by something they love.
1: Is there a song that you really enjoy that sticks out in this show?
2: Oh, there's one song called Magic Foot, and it's played by that Magda Zabanski, yeah. where she, the William Barfay, he spells the words out with his foot and he sings and he dances around, then everybody gets involved. It's a wonderful number. It's just a fun show.

0: Just so people know what we're talking about, because I think when you think, okay, say sometimes you might have a word and you think, oh, how do you spell that? So you'll write the word out just so you can satisfy yourself that you're doing it right as you write it out.
1: Mm-hmm.
0: But they can't write it out. So they have to do it, you know, with their fingers on their palm or on feet on the floor in that way. So they kind of visualize those words.
1: Because the rules of the spelling bee is that once you start spelling, if you take one misstep, I ring the bell and you are apt.
0: Yeah, so if you say one letter that's wrong.
1: One letter that's wrong.
0: You're ringing the bell.
1: I get to ring the bell, the power.
0: So you're not a nice character, really, are you?
1: Not at all. There's a bit of a disgruntled vice principal that never quite reached his lot in life. And so the one piece of power he has in his life and his career is ringing that damn bell and ruining children's dreams.
0: Yeah. And you've been doing this all your life. So you've made a career of radio.
1: Hmm.
0: And I talked to you about this. I asked you, did you want to be on stage? Cause it's a hard, hard life being an actor, or is just satisfied doing this?
1: Everyone's a bit different, but for me, I just enjoy I've enjoyed performing all my life. And then as time's gone on, and I've been doing it for 25 odd years now, I just love the community. I love every 6 months I get to meet a new bunch of people, and some of those friends stick and some of them move on, and that's okay. But you are constantly meeting new people and you're working on a project together. That's the bit I love now. But that said, there's a lot of people that do. They are young people who are building their way into this industry. I'm thinking of the productions on around Sydney and Brisbane at the moment. My Fair Lady. There's three people I performed with Willoughby in the cast of My Fair Lady. There's a girl, Abby, who does hair, wigs and makeup. She started with us and now she's on My Fair Lady. There's people in Fiddler on the Roof, Anastasia, which is coming to Brisbane as well. So they're all over. So this community theatre can be a stepping stone, or it can just be for people who, you know, have normal day jobs and they just love to do this at night. We've got people in our cast. One's a GP, a couple of teachers. I work at a radio station. One's an urban planner. Everyone's different. And what I enjoy I'm 42 now, but I'm doing this project with 18-year-olds, but then there's also 70-year-olds around that you would ordinarily not spend time with. But here we are all together in this one room working on a project and building something special.
0: What would you say to someone who feels they're a performer? Maybe at home, they might sing in the shower, you know, the old cliche, and they've always thought, I'd like to have a crack at this. And maybe their life has changed and they think, I wish I had a bit something else I could do. This sounds perfect.
1: It is. And there's a place for everybody, really. And there's so many different community theatre groups around Sydney and Brisbane and all around Australia. There's a place for you. Put up your hand, be brave, go and audition, go and sing that song. And, you know, you may not be the lead part, but you may be in the background of the ensemble, but you're still part of something special. And it's beyond on stage as well, is that we've got roles in this production. If there's 50 people on stage, we've got 100 people backstage. They may be building the sets. They may be painting. They may be doing wigs. They might be sewing costumes, lighting, sound.
0: Well, that's just volunteers.
1: These are all volunteers, but they're all part of this larger production. And when we put on our big productions, we did Beauty and the Beast earlier in the year. We're doing Billy Elliot next year. It is amazing that there is probably 200 people buzzing in that theatre. Some are on stage, some are in the orchestra pit playing various instruments. It is just alive.
0: We're talking about community theatre with Luke Davis, who's part of this production, the 25th annual Putnam County Spelling Bee. There's one more chance to see it, or a couple of chances. It's actually tomorrow at the concourse at Chatswood. But this is a broader conversation just around community theatre and community involvement. The beauty of this one, and you've already demonstrated a bit earlier, you're the person that asks the questions. So you say the words that have to be spelt by the contestants, and probably a bit like the Mikado. I had a little list. Every production, you fashion the words and the questions, but everyone's different. So you came in here with this look on your face. I couldn't believe it. Look on your face, because you've come up with all. Have you had got follicle down there for me? And
1: well, you're close. Here's a word for you. Look, John, please spell fossil.
0: Fossil.
1: Fossil.
0: Can you give me some context?
1: Yeah. The definition: it's a preserved remains or trace of living thing from a distant geological age. And in the sentence, it's archaeologists were thrilled to discover a living fossil broadcasting live each night from the Piermont Studios.
0: All right. Very good. All right. So you came in here with all these pre-written and you're having a lot of fun with it, but I'm guessing each show you then can write some contemporary stuff.
1: That's the beauty of it. And so we could have people who are you know, there might be a bald person. There might be somebody really tall. There might be someone in very a loud outfit that we can have different words and definitions that can, you know, gently make fun of them and just, you know, keep the show alive.
0: Fantastic. All right. So
1: can I tell you though, I started doing theater in high school. I was actually dragged into, a production of Half a Sixpence when, you know, I was doing music in high school and the music teacher dragged me in and said, come on, audition. And I'll tell you what, it is a great place to meet girls, John. It is a great.
0: No, I'm saying for good.
1: Absolutely, it is a great place.
0: But the other thing is just a great place to meet people.
1: People.
0: If you want to have friends and you think to yourself, oh, I wish I had a few more people who are like-minded.
1: Yeah.
0: And you say you were dragged into it.
1: Yeah, absolutely.
0: So someone, you would have wanted to go off and watch Stupid Manly or something.
1: Of course.
0: And someone said, come to the, you go, really?
1: Come to the theatre. And I've discovered something, and this is, you know, more than 25 years ago now that has just been such a big part of my life. I come in here to the radio station. This is one half. And then, you know, secretly, not secretly, but this completely other factor of my life is a different world and a different community. And I just love the community. The other point I'd make is affordability. There is a lot of theater out there and it is expensive to see theater these days. Have a look at some community theater. It doesn't mean that the quality isn't there. You can spend a fraction of the price of a professional show and see a really good production of whatever it may be. We've got just young talent who are studying at the Conservatorium or NIDA or the Griffith University in Queensland. There's so much talent out there, but only so many professional productions. So check out your local community.
0: Okay. And the tickets cover, hire the venue. There are obviously a couple of professionals in the middle of it all would have to be there.
1: Yes, look, we're completely non for profit. So any money that we make just goes into the next production. We pay for a nominal fee for orchestra members, but apart from that, everybody is volunteer. Something special.
0: Okay. So at the end of the show, you all come out there, you take a bow, and then if the applause is still going, you come out and you do the encore.
1: That's
0: right. Keep coming out and doing it.
1: That's right.
0: And so, do you know when the show's really hit the mark?
1: Oh, you can feel it. You can feel it because it's
0: a buzz.
1: You could be in an empty theater to start with, which has a feel about it itself. But then when a room is filled with people and the energy that comes with that, gee, you can feel that on stage as a performer and Luke, love it.
0: There is Luke Davis. I spoke with him earlier in the week, but look, the show's on tomorrow. So this is a 70-year-old community theatre company at Willoughby. That's in Sydney, and it's pretty well known around Sydney, but wherever you are, Brisbane, Gold Coast, Sunshine Coast, wherever you are in the large centres in particular, there'll be a community theatre of some kind. There are some tickets, I think, left for the shows tomorrow, and he didn't want to do the accent, Luke. He spent more time making jokes about me than working on his accent, but I forced him to do a little spruik in his American accent, so have a listen.
1: Was it? All right. Well, John, I would encourage you to book for the 25th annual Putnam County Spelling Bee. It is put on by the Willoughby Theatre Company, and it's playing at the Concourse Lounge this weekend. Two more performances tomorrow, 2 o'clock and 7:30. You can book online at theconcourse.com.au.
0: That's all you need to know. And from my point of view, after those, I think three carefully crafted pot shots from Luke Davis at me, he did mention he's going to be performing, I think, later in the year or next year in Billy Elliot. I'm going to make sure that when he's performing in Billy Elliot, I'm going to get the members of the Continuous Call team to go and sit in the front row and watch him doing it. It'd be very, very funny. 24 and a half to 10.
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0: 21 minutes to 10 here on this Friday night. 131873 is the number. Thanks for all the feedback we're getting, and a lot of feedback. Just we got a note here from Michael Packey, who's our national political editor, who's talking about he's in Canberra. So those of you listening through 2CC, E10's about $2.40 or more a litre. Diesel's getting to $3 in some places. He says he's just managed to fill up for $2.30. That's for 91 unleaded, $95 for the tank. So people notice when you fill your tank and you see that price, that total, and it's so much higher than it was not that long ago, and it seems to be going up incrementally. And Michael is saying the opposition's keeping a watch on petrol prices. The issue, even for them, calling whether they should be calling for the excise to be reduced again. Government said it's not keen to do this, but if prices continue, they'll have to do something. So that's a watch, and thank you for Michael. And also, we were talking earlier about smart glasses and how there are leisure centres and others that are now looking at whether they should ban them, try and find a way to keep an eye on people who might be using them, and you don't know, and they're using them in places where they shouldn't be being used. That's not to say, and I'll take this call from Bill, because this is something that I think we do need to stress. There are people who, these glasses are enormously beneficial. Bill, you wanted to make this point, did you?
12: Hi, John. I've been a long-time listener of 2GB, and I listen to all of you guys. And 10 years ago, I went blind with glaucoma.
0: Yep.
12: And I am now legally blind, and I got the first set of Meta Ray-Ban smart glasses, and they had a very short battery life, and now I've got the second iteration of the Meta Ray-Ban glasses. And I think where a lot of people are making their mistake, they think they're just a glasses for the pervs, but people don't realise what they do for people who are blind or vision impaired. There's different apps on it. There's one app that's called Be My Eyes, and I can call up to 3 million people worldwide who can come into my glasses at any time, volunteers, to show me if I can cross a road or if there's something in front of me or if I've dropped something on the floor. Yeah.
0: On that with the volunteers, just because I understood what it does, the glasses themselves, or is there someone, because I understood that as you're walking along, the glasses will be able to identify, will say, there's this ahead of you, there's a road ahead of you, that you're being in your ear, you're getting that information. Is that what's happening?
12: Yes, there's one app that does that you can, and then the other app is that I can walk into a room and say, hey, Meta, what's in front of me? and it will tell me exactly where I am in the room and how many, who's where and why and what. I can ask where the door to a shop is. With Be My Eyes, I have a live human come in from usually America because it's during the day here, yeah. And they'll come in and they'll ask you what you need, and I'll say, look, I need to find something in the fridge, or I need you to read this.
0: So they can see what the glasses are seeing.
12: They see through my glasses. And then there's another one, another app called WhatsApp, whereas I have it with my family that they're on WhatsApp. So if I call them on WhatsApp on a video call and I double tap their arm on my glasses, my wife can see through my glasses.
0: Oh, wow.
12: And if it was something personal, I could say, you know, this is that or that. And they do that. And the thing is with the video, they take 3 minutes of video and that's all there is, and they take a photo.
0: Yeah.
12: Now, if you're blind or vision impaired, you can't see the video you took, you can't see the photo you take. So really, blind and vision impaired people don't use the cameras at all. The camera is only to say, hey, what's in hey, Meta, what's in front of me? It has AI in it as well. The thing is, I spoke to my ophthalmologist just recently about it, and he believes that anyone who's blind or vision impaired should be able to go to their ophthalmologist and get...
0: Yep. Mate, based on what you've just said, I mean, it's like having someone sitting on your shoulder doing, you know, it's amazing.
12: Exactly. And
0: that's fantastic.
12: It's the same. I can do the same thing with a mobile phone by putting it in my top pocket, turning it around back to front and turning the camera on. I can get 3 hours of video in a swimming pool and no one would even know it was in my pocket.
0: I'm so glad you rang because I don't think it changes the concern of people putting these things on, but it's really important, and that's why I took your call, because I have had other people tell me this, but I didn't realize it was extensive of what you've just described, so that you can have people who are watching for you. That would be life-changing. I think that's fantastic. Your life must be different, surely.
12: Well, it is. It's the greatest thing since a mobile phone for a blind person.
0: Yeah.
12: And I encourage everybody to go to Google and Google the accessibility of smartphones,
0: okay,
12: smart glasses,
0: okay,
12: and find out what the accessibility does, okay, and I'm sure a lot of people will see it differently. And the $69 ones they're selling from China in Kmart or somewhere, they should be barred.
0: Yeah, simple. I mean, because I thought they were knockoffs of, can they do the things that your glasses do?
12: No.
0: Okay,
12: all they can do is take a photo and a video. Our phones are $700-$800.
0: Yeah. Hey, Bill, that is fantastic, mate. I'm so glad you rang, and I hope everyone hears that and maybe make sure everyone knows, because that is a massive boon for someone who's been...
12: I really appreciate you giving me the time.
0: I think we all appreciate hearing that, because I think... Thank you for calling, because my understanding... Thank you, Bill. My understanding was that, okay, it kind of allows you to say, oh, there's a pedestrian crossing coming up, you turn right, you turn left. It's much more than that from what he's describing. It's providing him with a set of eyes. We've got to bear that in mind. And he is saying the knockoffs, the cheap ones that just film and take photos, well, do you really need them? It's a very good point. 131873 is our number now. It's 14 minutes to 10.
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0: petrol prices as well. This is this one here. Lucky to fill up for 224.9 for 98. Now, 98, of course, most expensive at Metro Werrington. That's Tuesday. Randwick, it was 263.9. I used that for my Subaru, and then this is Carmel saying I might get down to the 95 till the price goes down. Now, we do know this is the prices. You've got to be fair. This is because of the mess that's happening in the Middle East, and it's all been engineered by, well, Netanyahu, Trump, whoever. And we keep hearing that there's going to be a ceasefire, and there's no sign of any resolution of all that. It's an absolute mess, and everyone's paying a lot more right around the world for petrol. 131873 is the number now. At 10 to 10, we have tonight also, as we've gone through the night, we've been celebrating rituals and superstitions. There you go. People who are football fans who do the most ridiculous things and the way they do it. And I've been going through all of the great conversations we've had this year on our Only Fans podcast. Got a special one coming up at 10:30 tonight. But the Duck, who's one of our regulars, he's a big Manly fan, the Duck. Even he thinks that he can influence a match when he's watching it. Here was the conversation on that subject with the Duck.
1: Have you got any superstitions? Yeah, when you watch a game, do you wear a jumper when you're watching it? Do you, you choose a jumper carefully? You got a favourite jumper?
2: When we're struggling, I'll normally walk away and they'll score while I've gone and I'll come back and we've scored.
1: Really?
2: Yeah.
1: So if they're doing badly, you'll walk away and hope things improve.
2: Yeah, and I'll come back and they've normally scored a try, yeah.
1: Really?
2: Yep.
1: Wow.
2: Yeah, I'm doing them a favour. If I go out to Brookvale, if I was at Brookvale every week, they wouldn't win a home game.
1: Very good. So you like watching it on TV?
2: I love watching it. Love listening to it on the radio. I'm more of a radio person than TV, although I do watch it on TV.
1: What about at home? You know, family rivalries? Have you got...
2: No, we all go for Manly.
1: All go for
2: Manly. So you wouldn't believe when I met my wife, she was a Manly supporter. She was a big fan of Steve Martin.
1: Who played for Manly.
2: That's right. Right. So she was a Manly supporter. And then obviously, I don't know how the kids were brainwashed.
1: Yeah, so they had no choice, did they?
2: No, but they love Manly.
0: Yeah, he's forced them to support Manly, but he thinks by walking away from the television, if they're going badly, they'll suddenly do better. Now, this isn't quite a superstition, but it is to do with souvenirs and things that you keep close to your heart. And I need to give you some background here because Paul Murray, who hosts on News 24, fanatical supporter of Balmain and the Tigers, but then he revealed for the first time that for a few years in the early 90s, he switched teams. He actually abandoned the Tigers and decided to become a Broncos fan. And as part of our conversation, I then said to him, well, surely you didn't, after having switched teams and abandoned the Tigers, jump back on board in time for 2005. Have a listen.
1: There are people listening to this who've heard this and they're thinking, surely this bloke is not going to jump back on the Tigers bandwagon in time for 2005. Surely not.
3: It can't be right. Funny you say that, John. Guess where I was in 2005?
1: No.
3: Right at ANZ Stadium at Stadium Australia. And I'll tell you in great detail about what it was like to stand in the street of Victoria Road out the front of the Balmain Leagues Club as their passionate, lifelong, sort of favourite son returned standing by his brother who never lost the faith. But you know what?
1: But the brother could have actually dobbed you. Hey, listen, can I tell you about this bloke here?
3: So to start to see a chance to hang out with him is what brings you back to the club. And then surprise, surprise, they start to win. But to be standing on Victoria Road as they were standing at the front of the club holding up the trophy, unbelievable. And then later, sadly, when the club physically closed down, the sign at the front of the club there, giant Tigers logo, I bought it at auction and I have it in my garage.
1: The Tigers.
3: The actual Tigers
1: sign from the club. You've got it.
3: I've got it in my garage, and eventually when my brother gets to a house where it is the gift for him. But I want to show you something. My love for the Tigers extends to something that I bought about 10 years ago, as we started to go off into the wilderness again, as things started not to work out. Now, that is, on my key ring, a membership badge to the Balmain Leagues Club from which particular year, John Stanley?
1: 78, 79. That's the year you were born.
3: Correct. Wow. So while we have gone on a long journey, in my pocket every single night.
1: That is quite extraordinary.
3: Is actual membership from what would have got you into the Balmain Leagues Club in the year of my birth.
0: Remarkable. Listen, he carries it with him all the time, close to his heart. He's got the Tigers sign from the old Leagues Club in his garage. And I think we can forgive him.

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3: 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This is rugby league heartland, regional Queensland. 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We'd love a team, mate. We'd get right behind it.
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0: 2:30 to 10. It is a Friday night. Of course, we're finishing at 10:30 tonight. In the next half hour, we'll bring you what front pages we have and what is likely to be in the Saturday papers. We've got a couple of front pages. Often, of course, because of the time, it is much later than what we normally bring you tomorrow's headlines. We'll do that for you out of the 10 o'clock news, which is coming up very soon. Also, just on the smart glasses, and again, and I think it's worth just spreading that message, and I hope I'll make sure my colleagues know about this as well. I'm sure the people like Bill who rang us earlier do make sure that everyone in the business knows, because the concern about the smart glasses is that pervs are using them, that they can film, they can do it secretly, they can do it in a clandestine way, because there's scum everywhere, as we know, that want to do this stuff. But then people who are blind and have these glasses, and the glasses can then provide them with information about what's around them in a very sophisticated way, as Bill described, it can be life-changing. It can be, and I started to think about, and I hope Bill and others don't mind me saying this, I think of someone who's vision impaired and the various ways that they move themselves around, and you think, well, you go back far enough, people, it would be a white stick. And now you've got this very sophisticated way of knowing what's happening, which I think would be such a boon to those people. So thank you so much for that call. Just on the El Cheapo one. The El Cheapo ones, and again, there's the knockoffs at Kmart, and you just go on Amazon and others, and you can find these glasses as well that are all being sold for, in some cases, very cheap. They're very cheap. John's saying here, could you use them in lieu of car cameras? They'd see, fail to see everything that you, the driver, see and don't see, and might be superior to in-car cameras. Well, when we were doing our car segment and talked about this, I did raise this, but one of the concerns there, and I'm not a concern I'd necessarily have, but one of the concerns would be that if you've got dash cam, the dash cam can tell you what you have been doing and haven't been doing, and it's a record of whether you might have been doing something wrong. The glasses might be a more effective way of seeing whether you were actually concentrating on the road. So there's a double-edged sword there, but you've got a point.
1: 2GB, celebrating 100 years.
10: Good evening, I'm Alex Riddell. An Australian man accused of murdering a teenage girl in Thailand has pleaded not guilty in his first appearance in court. 45-year-old Simon Carman is facing four charges, including murder, concealing a corpse and abducting a minor for indecent purposes. He's told the court he acted in self-defence and has urged authorities to grant him bail. The Albanese government says it's not considering a reduction to the fuel excise to address soaring petrol prices. The cost of unleaded and diesel has climbed well above $2 a litre as tension in the Middle East continues. The government ended its temporary cut to the fuel excise last month. Treasurer Jim Chalmers is playing down the prospect of restoring the measure.
11: From an economic point of view, the war in Iran has been a disaster, putting extra pressure on Australians and people right around the world. You can see that in the way the global oil price is playing out at the bowser. So obviously we're aware of that. That's why our cost of living relief is so important.
10: A man has died after he was attacked by a shark off Perth's Sorrento Beach this morning. This witness, Daryl, says everyone at the beach is shocked.
12: Oh, I just can't believe it. Yeah, just, especially in a place like this. Don't expect that. I think they were just, the two guys, just mates going for a swim like they do daily.
10: The Reserve Bank believes inflation remains high and a further interest rate hike may be needed to bring it down. The RBA board will meet later this month, with some analysts predicting the official cash rate could rise 0.25%. An Israeli national living in Sydney will spend at least 9 years behind bars for his role in an online investment scam which defrauded more than 1,000 victims. The 56-year-old was found to have dealt with more than $50 million worth of criminal proceeds linked to the scam. Queensland police say a drug trafficking network has been dismantled, seizing more than 80 kilos of drugs and arresting 18 people. The police operation has been running for the past 9 months, targeting an alleged trafficking and money laundering network operating across Queensland's southeast and north. The coach of the LA Rams has declared he hopes his team never has to play in Australia again. Jordan Tunbridge reports.
13: A week after his side was thumped by the San Francisco 49ers at the MCG, Sean McVay has made his feelings about the long trip down under very clear.
14: We're not playing in Australia ever again, I hope. You know, not because it wasn't a great atmosphere. That'll get taken out of context.
13: The Rams touched down in Melbourne only about a day before kickoff, while the 49ers arrived a week earlier to acclimatise. McVay may be alone in wanting to stay away. The NFL is already committed to returning to Melbourne. The deal includes at least one more regular season game at the MCG over the next 3 years. Jordan Tunbridge, Melbourne.
10: In finance, the Australian dollar is trading at 71.24 US cents.
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10: At the beginning of the final quarter in the preliminary final between Sydney and Fremantle, a short time ago, Sydney were leading Fremantle 72-55. In the NRLW final series, the Raiders have defeated the West Tigers in the elimination final. Sharks coach Craig Fitzgibbon denies this is their last chance to win a premiership before a rebuild. With several players leaving the club, this season has been referred to repeatedly as their last dance. Speaking ahead of tomorrow night's semi-final against the Roosters, Fitzgibbon says that's not how he sees it.
15: No, it's never a last chance. Every year is different, and you got to build a lot of components of your team and know what you're about to get there. And yeah, we're fortunate we've earned the right. We're still in the fight.
10: Captain Matt Ryan has been left out of the Socceroos squad for the upcoming friendlies against Brazil in Townsville and Brisbane. That's the latest news and sport.
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10: Clear skies in Sydney tonight with light winds getting down to 14 degrees overnight ahead of a sunny Saturday, warming up to a top of 28 degrees on the coast and 31 in the west. Looking ahead, another clear day on Sunday, 28 degrees. Possible showers developing on Monday, 28. A shower or two Tuesday, dropping back to 19 degrees. Showers possible again Wednesday, with the top of 21. And sunny on Thursday, getting to 23 degrees.
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Evening all, welcome along. Final hour of our show on this Friday night, our special Friday night program. 131873 is the number at the SCG Fremantle, who've been behind for nearly all the match. They've now pulled in front 76-70 with about, I think there's 8 minutes to go at the SCG. We'll keep across that one for you. Still a very tight match, but Fremantle, who were the favourites, they looked like they were on the back foot for most of the match, but in this quarter they've put the foot down. They're now in front, so we'll keep across that one for you, and we'll get to the SCG and see what's happened as they get to a very, very exciting finish. We've actually got a couple of really, really special little presentations of superstitions and rituals which are done through the night tonight, and one that comes from one of the biggest names in Australian sport ever, who was a huge name back in the 80s, big fan of Manly. A lot of Manly fans we've had tonight. A lot of Manly fans seem to be very superstitious. So we'll bring you those as well. And because it's very early, we do this most nights. We do this at we do it at about 10 past 11, so it's about an hour early. We bring you tomorrow's headlines, and so we'll bring you whatever information we can bring you now, because I've got a few of the front pages, and there's a couple of crime stories which you want to strap in for. So let's get into it right now and do these.

0: Now, for our Queensland listeners, the Courier Mail, the front page of the Courier Mail, their headline says, Sticky Wicket. And they're saying, and this is a Robert Craddock story, the iconic Gabba cricket pitch will be shifted across Brisbane under a top-secret plan to safeguard Brisbane's sporting soul. So Brisbane's sporting soul apparently lives within the Gabba pitch. So it'll be shifted across Brisbane, and it'll be at the new Olympic Stadium. So this is another of these stories about what's happening in the lead-up to the Olympics. So they've got a picture of a – in fact, they're saying the options include using a Chinook helicopter, and so there's an artist impression. In fact, they're calling it an AI-generated image of a Chinook helicopter with four ropes, a little platform, transporting the pitch across Brisbane. And the AI image includes the Gabba pitch, and it's got the stumps are in there as well as they're moving it. So look, it's amusing. And also there's a line here saying world rowing hoses down rocky win in inverted commas. Now yesterday's front page of the Courier Mail was trumpeting the win for Queensland and the government in ensuring that rowing would be held there in Rockhampton. Seemingly now world rowing saying not so fast. It is 6 years to go. So again, as I say, a lot of the stories in the lead up to the Olympics do need to be taken with a grain of salt. They've also got this one, the Courier Mail. Ambulance crews were allowed to be diverted for meal breaks rather than being used to respond to some of the most serious emergency 000 calls under a controversial policy that was only scrapped a week before parliamentary estimates. So that's on the front page as well. Now, look, Sydney and the Telegraph, I haven't got their front page, but I've got, they will be featuring, and they have got details on, there was a big police raid that was made earlier today. This was, and there's two of these stories. This is Task Force Falcon, which is investigating public place shootings and gangland violence and the rest. And so they made some arrests. These are linked to the Coconut Cartel, but the Telegraph says that a search of an apartment building in Pyrmont found drugs and an armoured Mercedes Maybach worth $1.1 million. So it's an armoured vehicle, a Merc that's kind of bulletproof. So this is what crims are driving around in, seemingly, although there are allegations against people who've been arrested. But the police have seized this thing, a $1.1 million Mercedes Maybach, which is armoured and bullet-resistant for obvious reasons. But there's also this one from Strike Force Raptor. Now, remember, the story that's unfolded in the last 5-6 weeks, but it's been around for longer than that, but it's really started to ramp up, is that the crooks who are engineering all of these drive-by shootings, gangland hits, and some of them have been claiming the lives of innocent people, well, they've been contracting this out, and in some cases they've got young people who take the jobs. They don't know anything about who they're supposed to be hitting, but they take the jobs, and that's why some of these jobs are boshed. Now, that's the background. This is a statement the police have released. This is Task Force Raptor. They've arrested four people from Victoria who are alleged to have travelled to Sydney to carry out criminal contracts, which are linked to two shootings earlier this month. They say in early hours of Monday, 31 August, three unknown men forced entry into a home on Dora Street at Hurstville. There was no one there, but there were shots fired within the house. And then they say half an hour later, shots were fired at a parked vehicle on Reed Street, Torella. No injuries reporting there. And then as they go on, there were other issues. There were warrants at homes issued at Lunia and Campbelltown. This is earlier this month. The allegation is the group of people who travelled from Victoria stayed there during these shootings. And now they've gone to Victoria. And they've arrested three people. This is in Melbourne. There's a Melbourne Epping. So a 22-year-old arrested in Epping in Melbourne, and a 23-year-old, 26-year-old, and a 16-year-old boy all arrested in Donnybrook. And they've been taken to Melbourne West Police Station. So the allegation would be that these contracts that are being issued for these jobs may have been taken by these people. That's the claim and the allegation by the police in Victoria, who took the job, drove to Sydney, drove back to Victoria, but the police have now charged them, so we'll see what the consequences are of that police action. Now, Sydney Morning Herald, they've got a story about John Howard. He is backing immigration as tensions rise over visas. He says immigration is one of Australia's great success stories. The best way to deal with Pauline Hanson is not to pay her much attention. He's called for calm, says people should feel they're part of Australia regardless of their ethnic background. So he's saying if your parents were born in Italy, Lebanon, China, why should you ask of them that they give up affection for the country of their ancestry? So that's an intervention in the immigration debate from John Howard, who is saying he's backing immigration over as tensions rise over visas. And so it's becoming very messy, this, but that's a fascinating intervention by John Howard. They've also got on the front page of the Herald the story we brought you earlier, the Reserve Bank sending a blunt signal before it makes a decision on interest rates, which will be rising. That's what's happening there. And then the Australian newspaper, it is saying, oh, hang on to your hat if you're in the Gold Coast. It's saying that the Gold Coast property market's falling at a rate of knots. It says asking prices for homes across the Gold Coast are falling at a rate of knots and wiping hundreds of thousands of dollars from the values ahead of another expected rate rise. The traditional boom and bust southeast Queensland city, which became a sought-after pandemic era escape, is now facing a price free fall. That's in the Gold Coast, and that's on the front page of the Australian newspaper. And they've also got a story on their front page, the Australian, about the Snowy Hydro, Snowy 2.0, where Flo, that is the big, big drilling machine that was stuck down there for a couple of years at one point, but it seems, according to the Australian, to have been stuck for 100 days. And they're trying to work on how they can keep it going because the drill itself and the drill bit seems to have been damaged. So the Australian reporting that story as well. Now, I did mention that story for you. This was on the in relation to those smart glasses, where you've now got I did put a bit of a caveat on it. The smart glasses, where I said for people who are blind or visually impaired, I said what a difference it is, the sophistication of the smart glasses for them compared to, and I did describe it, I did just call it a white stick. And Tiffy, who's one of our regular correspondents, who is blind and says, I need to have a sighted guide, if I've got a support worker. And she says, even Vision Australia and anyone from guide dogs tell you, you needed to call it a white cane, not a white stick. So, and it is important that, so it's a white cane, not a white stick. And of course, since those days, you've got guide dogs who have become the eyes for people. But of course, if you can get these smart glasses and do the things that Bill was telling us about earlier, that is a boon as well. 131873 is the number, 17 past 10. At the SCG, it does look like the dream's over for the Swans unless something dramatic happens. The Fremantle side's put its foot down and they're now leading 82-70 with about a minute and a half left. You'd think they're going to get through to the grand final. They haven't won a competition, Fremantle, and the Swans so brave with so many of their best players missing, but looks like they're going to fall short. We'll let you know. It's a minute 20 to go in that match at 18 past 10 now.
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0: 20 and a half past 10. Let's go quickly to Spiro Christopoulos, who's been at the SCG for most of tonight. It's looked like a dream for the Swans, and it was really only probably, Spiro, the last 10 minutes of the match. They started to wobble, and Freo put the foot down and won by 12 points.
15: Heartbreak for the Sydney Swans, John. They led by 27 points in that third quarter, but they just ran out of steam in the fourth term here at the SCG tonight. Unfortunately, a lot of pressure on those young boys to maintain the lead. There was a Fremantle goal right on the siren in the third term. That kept them in the contest. They started fast and they were unstoppable in the end there. And I'm just in the Fremantle dugout right now. The coach, Justin Longmuir, elated, very, very excited about that win, and the playing group as well. So many Fremantle fans here at the SCG. But heartbreak for the Swans. They deserve a huge pat on the back for getting this far and doing as well as they did with the young squad. But it wasn't meant to be for Sydney in 2026. They bow out of the competition. The Fremantle Dockers, the first team, through to the 2026 AFL Grand Final. They will play the winner of tomorrow's game between Hawthorn and Brisbane at the MCG.
0: Yeah, look, it's shattering for Swans fans, but I think if you probably look back on it objectively, they've probably overachieved in that match tonight against the team that's shown itself to be the best team in the competition all year. And then they've got a now, they've a lot of experience. They know their coach is good. They've got to work out what they're going to do with the three of their four best players, who are, of course, under suspension. So, all of those post-mortems tomorrow, but right now, 22 minutes past 10 is the time. Look, we've been, and we're going to have only fans very shortly, with the biggest fan of the New Zealand Warriors. This is the Mad Butcher. He's not as boisterous as he was, but you're going to hear him coming up soon in our episode of Only Fans. But just on superstition, I just want to play. This is the legendary Malcolm Johnston, who is the biggest name in Australian racing back in the early 90s. He's a phenomenal fan of Manly, and when he talked about how he follows his club, he doesn't hold back. He's a very, very enthusiastic supporter. Miracle Mal, just have a listen.
16: Just go out on the hill.
17: You stand on the hill?
16: Yeah,
17: Did you yell? Do you yell, abuse the refs, all of that stuff?
16: And at home, when I'm at home, I have a couple of dogs, and they know when the footy's on because I'm passionate at the and I like watching the footy. John, honestly, I do love watching it by myself.
17: Yeah. But you yell, don't you?
16: I yell. Scream. Yes, yeah, I do. And what were you doing then? And all that.
17: Abuse the refs, all of that.
16: Oh, yeah. I swear a lot and raise my voice a lot, so the dogs shit themselves. But they know Manly's playing for sure. And, John, I'll tell you a true story. I record every game. If they win, I will watch it three or four times during the week. If they lose,
17: Oh, dear.
16: I find it very, very hard to watch it.
0: Yeah, look, we've had some amazing rituals and superstitions tonight, and I just want to play you one more. This is the man who wrote That's in Queensland, Dennis Carnahan. He's a massive Canberra fan. He's got two rituals. Whenever Canberra is out of the competition, on that night he goes and watches the 89 grand final again, but then he's got a superstition about his the jumpers he wears to the games. Have a listen.
18: I still, you know, each year I'll have a night to myself where the Raiders are finally knocked out for that year where I know they can't win, and that night I'm putting on 89. And
17: is that right? So that's your routine.
18: And if I'm sufficiently miserable, I'll put 20, I'll put 94 on as well. And it's a very rare one that I'll go back to 90 as well, but that has happened.
17: So when the, that's it, we can't make the finals.
18: That's my Mad Monday. I just rewatch those grand finals.
17: Wow. Superstitions. Even if you're watching at home, you've got all your jumpers and you're thinking, all right, one jumper am I going to wear for this game? So do I wear the Canberra Milk jumper, the Woodges jumper? And you're thinking, if I pick the wrong jumper, they might lose. It's ridiculous. You do think that
18: way,
17: don't you?
18: That's what I said. You said that about the refereeing in the 2019 grand final. I actually had Paul Osborne's jumper.
17: Oh, right.
18: The jumper that he wore in the grand final, he gave it to me to wear on that day. And so what I did, I had the 2019 jersey, nice and fresh and clean underneath, and I had Paul Osborne's jersey over the top. At the 19th minute mark of the game, I take Paul Osborne's jersey off, representing him leaving the field.
17: Yep.
18: And I'm back to 2019, and the Raiders are going well, and the Raiders are going okay, and they're in the competition, they're in the competition, they're in the contest. I didn't put it on with 12 minutes to go. 12 minutes to go, BJ Lelua tries to beat Latrell instead of just giving the ball to the unmarked Rapana, and so gets tackled. And then next play, he belts Latrell in a tackle and then stands over him layering up, leaving a hole through which James Tedesco runs.
17: And the reason that happened
18: had
17: was because
18: put that jersey on, Joey gives the ball to Rapana, bang, try, Raiders win.
17: So you've gone through
18: The
17: guilt of not putting the right jump right at the
18: back
17: right
18: on.
17: Time.
18: I should have put it on. Sorry, Aussie.
0: There's another intelligent man who thinks that the jumper he was wearing watching a grand final influenced the result. 26 past 10, heartbreak for the Swans tonight. Tom says, must have been more than the last 10 minutes, the Swans died in the arse. I think you can say that. Score in the last quarter. They actually scored 1 point in that last quarter, but just looking at it, because we were watching it, they were holding them out and they were still maintaining their lead, but they couldn't score. 1 point they scored in that entire last quarter. But Freo kept coming and coming and coming, and it was in that last 10 minutes that they started to really assert themselves. They got to the lead, and the Swans couldn't pull them back. So it has been heartache, but I think really, given who was out, a pretty good performance by the Swans, and they should be proud of themselves. That's it for tonight. OnlyFans coming up with an amazing fan of the New Zealand Warriors. Have a great weekend.
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25: Don't worry, John has his jersey on and he's ready to go.

0: Well, we've had some amazing fans open up to us through this season of OnlyFans, but this one tonight has to be the biggest of all. Sir Peter Leach, a.k.a. the Mad Butcher. He's a retired New Zealand businessman who made it his personal mission to promote the New Zealand Warriors and New Zealand Rugby League. Some years ago, he was knighted for his services to rugby league, and when you think about the Mad Butcher carrying the title Sir Mad Butcher, it is extraordinary. Without any practical background in rugby league, he was made manager of the 2005 New Zealand team that won the Tri Nations, beating Australia in Australia 24-0. It's one of his great, great memories. And for many years at Mount Smart Stadium, before the pandemic, the Mad Butcher's Lounge was operating. It was a boisterous, wild lounge. He was the MC. He was dressed to the nines. He'd have a go at people. He'd be teeing off on people. He'd be playing pranks. He was the life of the party. And then there's the Warriors team lists, because for many years, when the Warriors list their players, you get down to 18 and then it jumps to 20. You'll see that on the weekend. The last player on the list carries the number 20, because number 19 was retired, because Sir Peter Leach, the Mad Butcher, is the honorary number 19 for the Warriors. A couple of years ago, he moved into a retirement village, and by his own admission, he's not quite as boisterous and not quite as loud. And his memory's starting to go from those very, very early years, but I thought, let's feature him on OnlyFans tonight. I got through to him and I spoke with him earlier in the week. Here's some of that conversation. Sir Butch, would that be a good way to call you?
1: Oh, mate, I've been called worse than that, mate, I can tell you. But I can't repeat it on the radio.
0: We can always beep it out, but I'm sure people get the message. Your love of the Warriors goes way, way back, and your story itself, which I've given a bit of detail here about you became a butcher very, very successfully, but then you started getting involved in radio promotions. Let's just start off with that name, because people are going, where did this name, the Mad Butcher, come from?
1: Well, it started when I had the shop in Mangere. Someone called me the Mad Butcher, and it sort of hung on, and so I kept using it, and it's become very it's well known here in New Zealand.
0: What I find intriguing, of course, New Zealand is the religion of New Zealand has always been rugby union. So when did you latch onto and fell in love with rugby league? Was it there at Mangere, or was it earlier than that?
1: No, it was at Mangere. Yeah. It was through the Mangere East Rugby League Club. I started my journey, and I've loved every minute of it, mate.
0: So you sponsored them. So you started. Was it when you first started watching the game and realised there was something there?
1: Do you know what? But I know it started with Mangere, then I got more involved as time progressed.
0: Mm. Now, he's an imposing figure, Peter Leach, and I could imagine, particularly as a younger man, he would have been someone that you really wouldn't want to have an argument with. So I asked him about how it was that New Zealand rugby union is the religion. So how did he go with the people around him and his mates promoting the cause of rugby league? Did you find at times that you got a bit of pushback from your mates?
1: No, never worried me, because I wear 6 rings on my hand.
0: Mm-hmm.
1: And I got a couple of tattoos. I got a dove on the wrist, and then I've got a skull and a snake. And I just saved them. Then they shut up very quickly, mate.
0: Of course, he was there from the very start in 1995, and the Warriors have had some amazing players. The great Greg Alexander, of course, was part of that original side in 1995, and he's got friends across the board and across the eras.
1: Lovely guy, Greg Alexander. I still keep in touch with the odd players.
0: Mm-hmm.
1: Remember Kevin Campion?
0: Yeah, Kevin Campion. He played for the Broncos, for the Dragons, and also for the Warriors. Yeah.
1: Yeah. And I had a couple of players stay with me. Jason Deeth stayed with me, lived with me for a while. And Kevin Campion stayed with me for a short period. They're all good, mate.
0: And Monty Beetham's one of the originals. And I know you've spoken to him and about him often, haven't you?
1: Oh, he's a wonderful person, mate. He's what I call a quality person. You'd never hear him swear. Well, I haven't anyhow.
0: Well, you know what? I think the irony is, mate, I think the irony is they probably don't like swearing around you, especially since you got knighted.
1: No, I think they know me well enough, mate. Some great guys, mate. It's, what am I, 82 now? And it's been a wonderful journey, and I say that very humbly, be involved in the game.
0: Let me ask you this, Peter, because I'll call you, I think, Sir Butch. I think that sounds fantastic. I think I like saying that. But
1: okay.
0: So you would have been 51 when they came into the competition in 1995, and you look at the list of players that you've had, the likes of Stacey Jones, and you've got Sean Johnson, and amazing players, and players that have, you've got All Black legends have played for the team. They've been in two grand finals, but this is the year. I mean, you've waited a long time. How are you feeling as they go into this final series with a very big chance of winning the premiership?
1: Yeah, look, I'm excited, but I don't, you know, I'm not going to sell my house and put all the money on them to win the final. You know what I mean? As you know, rugby league's a funny game. You can be running hot, then the next week you can be cold. And so we'll just see what happens. And I'd love to see them win the championship before I die, but that's being a bit selfish on my part, to be honest.
0: So Peter Leach, managing that 2005 New Zealand team, I asked him about that, and he talked about what his role was, and in particular the pride he had.
1: We beat them 24-0 in Australia. It was great.
0: You managed the team. Were you there to also provide, I guess, morale, get them going, lift the spirits?
1: Well, that's part of being a good manager, mate.
0: Yeah.
1: It's not only getting the bookwork done and making sure the bus is on time, but it's also keeping the morale high and talking the boys up and getting them excited. And I mean, it was a great, that particular trip was a great trip, lovely memories.
0: And on the New Zealand version of This Is Your Life, you had Peter Leach, you had the New Zealand rugby league team. They performed a haka for him. They were there. The great Wally Lewis appeared and paid tribute to him. And then the Prime Minister, John Key, the man who knighted him, appeared and talked to Peter Leach about the decision to make this great man a knight.
2: It is a tribute to you, Peter, that your number one fan also happens to be the Prime Minister of New Zealand, and nothing was going to stop him being here tonight. Did you think twice, though, Mr. Key, about the suitability for knighthood of this particular candidate? He's not the usual kind of person who becomes a knight.
3: Fluff. Twice, three times? Peter, let me tell you the story. A few months ago, I got a phone call from ZB talk show host you know well, Leighton Smith, and he said to me, Peter's in a bit of trouble. He's fighting cancer. This guy has done amazing things, and if anyone in New Zealand deserves a knighthood, it's Peter Leach. I said, look, I'll go away and have a bit of thought. Sounds like a good idea. And as I went away and did a bit of research on you, I discovered you're a bit like an iceberg, you see. The bit you see is really interesting, but the bit below the surface is incredible. And whether it's been in your business career or helping kids out or doing things for sport, or you're just the quintessential Kiwi, and I couldn't think of anyone better to make a knight. So I remember after it happened and gone through the process, I rang you up and I said, Peter, you know, Sir Peter. Yeah. And you went, no, mate, it's one for the little people. It's one for the little people. And I said, well, Sir Mad Butcher. And a couple of days later, I was walking down the road and I saw someone you knew and I said, see, Sir Mad Butcher. And they went, no, we're not calling him that. We're calling him Sir Loin.
4: Yeah. To be fair, you've told that joke about.
5: I know. But it's a good one though, isn't it?
4: Yeah. Very good.
3: No, and you still haven't delivered me any.
4: No.
3: Yeah.
4: See, you're not the brightest Prime Minister. No, I'm joking. Mate, look, I've sold the business 3 years ago, so I can't, and I'm on the gold card. But look, I've never had the chance to do this. Personally, thank you on behalf of the little people, because the knighthood was about the little people, my rugby league friends, and you see the people here today.
3: Yep.
4: No big high-rolling businessmen, you know, just ordinary people. That's what I'm about. And I think the knighthood recognises that, and I feel proud for all those people, to be fair.
0: What a fan, what a story. Made a knight of the realm, verbally jousting with the New Zealand Prime Minister on national TV. There's so much more to come. This story of New Zealand Warriors number one fan straight after this.
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0: Welcome back. The New Zealand Warriors' number one fan, Sir Peter Leach, or the Mad Butcher, he was hosting the Mad Butcher Lounge at Mount Smart Stadium for many, many years. It became an institution, but then COVID hit, and a few years back, the lounge was effectively closed, and a lot of you will identify the reasons as Peter tells it.
1: We certainly had a lot of fun in the lounge, but unfortunately in COVID, the council realised they could make more money out of the lounge than having the Mad Butcher Lounge there. So that's how we got, that's how it ended.
0: That's always the way.
1: We had a wonderful journey. We had a lot of fun. And we used to run the on raffle and raise a bit of money for different little things.
0: And so you can understand how big this was. When the Mad Butcher's Lounge came to an end, it was featured this way on New Zealand television.
20: For 22 seasons, Sir Peter Leach hosted fans in his Mad Butcher Club. But now he's closed the doors for the last time. Matt Manukia helped him pack it all down, marking the end of an era.
4: I'm sitting looking around now and the memories are coming back. And, yeah, it's pretty special.
21: 22 years of memories coming down off the walls at Mount Smart.
4: Oh, there he is. He's another special one. I love that boy. And I'll never forget taking the Prime Minister to the grand final. Unbelievable. I cried. I couldn't believe so many people had come to a league game. Yeah. Memories, mate. They cost nothing.
21: The Mad Butcher Club was the place to be on a game day. And after the game, it's where you'd find all the big names.
4: Andrew Johns was one in particular. If ever he was at Mount Smart, he would come and do something in the lounge for me. Wally was good, you know, but...
22: Now, thank you, Butch, and well, thank you for inviting me into the lounge at times too. So,
4: well, I never invited you. Gate crashed it, but that's another issue, mate.
22: You didn't seem to mind, so.
4: No.
21: That cheeky sense of humour is what people came for.
4: What's the bullshit about buying a stadium? You don't even own a shit, so what are you going talking about that? And it was all done in fun. It was never deliberate or, you know, like trying to be nasty. You know, it was fun. But those days are gone now. You know, you take one person, lays a complaint, next thing it's on TV, and, you know.
21: And so, just like that, the party is over.
4: I had three things in my life. My family,
2: my business and my rugby league. They were the three main things, and I wouldn't change anything. What a ride, mate.
5: It's the end of an era.
2: It is the end of an era. Yeah.
21: At 76, he's taken care of rugby league for most of his life. Now it's time to take care of himself and more family time.
2: Goodbye, mate. I love you. Friends for life, mate. Oh, hello, Butch. How are you? Still got it. Oh, I still got it, mate.
21: Sir Peter Leach, a.k.a. the Mad Butcher, has left the building.
0: And one of the reasons I thought this was important tonight was that a lot of people say to me, well, where's the Mad Butcher? Where's the Warriors' number one fan? Well, he's quietly living in a retirement village. I want to get to that shortly, but a few years back there was an American, Richard Fale, who was actually on the verge of buying the Warriors, and he appeared. He appeared at a function to essentially talk about his aspirations, and there was this exchange with the Mad Butcher.
18: I mean, it's just amazing. The sense of feeling in this room is great. I've heard about this guy probably for 5-6 years. I didn't even know he was still alive. I thought everyone referred to the Mad Butcher.
23: Oh, baby, let me tell you, Mr. America, that is pushing the boat out. Let me tell you, I have 32 points. Yeah, yeah, take that and smile.
18: Appreciate it. You know, I mean, he's a great guy. I've heard great things about him. Obviously, he's the life of the party. You don't get these things very, very often anywhere in the world.
0: That was a period of great uncertainty, but the ownership of the Warriors has settled down now, and according to Sir Peter, it's a model that a lot of NRL clubs could follow.
1: You know, it's just not about on the field. Mm. We've got a great coach in Webby, we've got a very good CEO, and we've got a bloody good owner. So the mix is all there for us to do well going forward.
0: It's a model for the rest of the clubs in the NRL, isn't it?
1: Yeah. Well, I'm not sure how many clubs are owned by a private person like our club, but I think we're in pretty good hands.
0: You're in very good hands. Much of his memorabilia, and there are probably literally truckloads of it, a lot of that remains at Mount Smart Stadium, but he now lives in a retirement village. A much quieter life. By his own admission, he's not quite as raucous. His memory isn't all that great. But within the village, there was quite a stir when he arrived, and he has been largely insulated from all of those who probably like to be part of the Mad Butcher one last time. Are you going to the game on Sunday, Eden Park? Will you be able to get there?
1: No, I'll watch it on the TV. Yep. And look, let me explain this to the Aussies that are listening.
0: Yeah.
1: To have rugby league at Eden Park is unbelievable, because there was a time when you wouldn't get rugby league played at Eden Park, because that is the rugby ground, the home of rugby used to be. But times have changed.
0: So what was that? That was a situation where they wouldn't let rugby league on there because it kind of infect the ground or something, was it? Something like that.
1: It could have been the rugby league people had their noses up their joint or something, but.
0: The rugby union people, you mean, you're saying? No,
1: the rugby league people as well.
0: Oh, really? Okay.
1: We're not perfect.
0: Can I ask you this question? Because one of the questions being asked here is whether there should be another team in New Zealand. There's a group in Christchurch. You've got that beautiful covered stadium there. Would you welcome the competition, having another one from the South Island?
1: It wouldn't worry me, but I don't know if we're big enough for two teams. But to be fair, no one can answer that. You would have to put a team in to find out if it worked or not. And Christchurch is a rugby town. Not that I have a lot to do with Christchurch now.
0: Well, the Crusaders are very successful, aren't they? They're part of the culture there, aren't they?
1: Yeah,

0: field when I watch the game now.
1: Yeah, yeah. I know you knew. I know you knew Daniel Anderson well. He was the coach in back in 2002.
0: Yes.
1: And now you've got this very calm man who's the coach there. He looks very understated. What do you make of him, the coach of the Warriors? Because he's done marvels, hasn't he?
0: I rate him highly. He's very calm and collected, and I think he's underrated by a lot of people. But he's a great guy, mate.
1: And do you have a favourite player?
0: Oh,
1: now then,
0: Stacey Jones has always been a favourite.
1: Yeah.
0: His birthday's the day before mine, and you know we had that connection. But mate, look, I've been lucky. Some of the players have been wonderful to me. Sean Johnson's been great to me over a few things. You know, just. As I say, grateful to be still alive, mate.
1: Yeah, mate. So look, if they get through to the grand final, well, I mean, they'll probably, the TV networks will probably want to have a camera at your house during the game. Will you let them do that? What do you think about that, or do you want to do it privately?
0: I'd have to ask the wife, mate.
1: Yeah.
0: No, to be honest, I'd prefer to just watch it by myself. Because those days of trying to get publicity are over, you know.
1: Well, mate, it's been so good speaking with you. I know you're there and you're off to another appointment, and I just wanted to borrow a bit of your time for our listeners here to hear from someone who's been such a big part of the Warriors. You are very humble about it, but I think your boundless energy over the years, the Mad Butcher Lounge, and your support for the club, I think has been infectious, and it's why so many of us would like to see the Warriors do very well over the next couple of weeks.
0: Mate, it's been a wonderful journey for me. And, mate, I've met so many wonderful people, you know, famous players and become friends with them. And I've never had a game. To be fair, I think I'd be too scared to play rugby league.
1: Never played a game.
0: I might get hurt in the tackle.
1: Well, Peter, keep yourself calm. If they do win the premiership, they're going to have to they'll probably bring the team to you, which I suspect might happen. So you better be ready for it.
0: No. That won't happen, but I'll be cheering them on. That's the main thing.
1: I have asked everyone a series of questions, but you've kind of answered one earlier. You say you've got two tattoos. Are they Warriors tattoos or just other tattoos?
0: No, mate. I've got a dove on the left hand, and then further up the arm I've got a skull with a snake through it.
1: Right. Because I've got a few people of your vintage who've promised they'll get tattoos if their teams win the premiership. Ray Martin, of course, he's one of them. If South swim, well, they're out. So would you consider it?
0: I've heard of Ray Martin. Is he still alive?
1: Ray's going very well, actually. Ray's going
0: very
1: well.
0: Give him my regards. Say hello to him.
1: I'll definitely do that. So you're skirting around the question. Would you get a little Warriors tattoo if you win the comp?
0: I might.
1: Okay, all right.
0: My wife reckons she's going to get one.
1: Oh, your wife's going to get one. Well, yeah. There you go. You buried the lead there. Apologies there to Ray Martin. But that is the story of the Mad Butcher. That is where he is. That's how he's following the Warriors' journey. And he'll be there for a few more years, and hopefully they can deliver him a premiership. And to prove that the larrikinism, which has been his hallmark all his life, is still there, just listen to how he ended our conversation.
0: And can I just say one thing to you? Next time you want to speak to me on the radio, don't ring me collect.
1: I didn't ring collect, did I?
0: Yes, you did.
1: You serious?
0: Yeah.
1: Oh, well, I'll tell you what, you should send me the bill because I just rang you on our phone here. I didn't realise it was collect. I thought I rang you because I rang your mobile. Oh, I'm so sorry.
0: Don't be apologetic, mate. No. I'm having you on.
1: Oh, good. Yeah, just very good. Thank you. I thought I was in trouble there. Very good.
0: No.
1: Very good. I get pranked by so many of my colleagues. You've just done another one, and they'll think this is very funny when they hear it. All right, mate.
0: Yeah.
1: Hey, you going?
0: Best of luck for you and your listeners.
1: Good on you.
0: Okay.
1: Thank you, mate. Thank you for your time.
0: Bye.
1: Thanks a lot. Have a great day. Thank you. Thanks, mate.
0: Thanks.
1: Pranked yet again. Being pranked by the Mad Butcher, I'll take it. And that tonight answers the question, where is that number one fan? Where will that number one fan be on Sunday? And where will that number one fan be

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0: And a postscript tonight. Last week, we had a fascinating conversation with the great Queensland poet Rupert McCall. As I told you, he was not going to be in the country for the Dolphins' first finals match. He was in New York, where he was presenting a poem in honour of the firefighters at the commemoration of 9/11. Of course, the Dolphins shocked the Warriors. They're now going to be hosting a preliminary final in Brisbane. Rupert McCall will be there, and I did check with him. He was watching it in the middle of the night. He was a very, very excited fan. And don't forget all the great conversations we've had here on a Friday night. They are available in many cases as longer podcasts. Just go to John Stanley's Only Fans. You can find all the great conversations we've had, and you can also subscribe wherever you get your podcasts, and they'll be arriving regularly, and we'll be keeping them going. And of course, looking forward to more of this as we go through the rest of the football season and into 2027. And we'll have another really interesting guest for you next Friday night.

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1: Hello, I'm Alex Riddell. There's a renewed push to reduce the fuel excise as the cost of petrol and diesel jumps well above $2 a litre. Constraints from the war in the Middle East is causing the price spike, pushing up costs along the supply chain. The government ended the temporary reduction to the fuel excise last month. Opposition leader Angus Taylor says the opposition is keeping an eye on the situation.
2: It has gone up sharply in the last week. I think it's going to continue to go up for the next little while. We are watching it very closely. We are the ones who called for the excise cut last time. We know how much pressure Australians are, particularly those who have to commute long distances.
1: A man has died after he was attacked by a shark off Perth's Sorrento Beach. It's understood the attack happened while he was swimming with a friend around 50 metres offshore. This witness, Daryl, says everyone at the beach was shocked.
3: Oh, I just can't believe it. Yeah, just especially in a place like this. Don't expect that. I think they were just the two guys, just mates, going for a swim like they do daily.
1: Organisers of a music festival have been forced to move their events in New South Wales and Victoria following threats from anti-Israel activists. News Corp reports five Israeli DJs have had to cancel their trips to the festivals following the threats to event promoters and the venues. An Australian man accused of murdering a teenager in Thailand and hiding her body in a suitcase has faced court for the first time. Simon Carman has pleaded not guilty to all four charges against him. The 45-year-old has asked the court to grant him bail, claiming he acted in self-defence and argued he does not pose a flight risk. The Reserve Bank believes inflation remains high and a further interest rate hike may be needed to bring it down. The RBA board will meet later this month, with some analysts predicting the official cash rate could rise 0.25%. A world-first program allowing researchers to trial potential multiple sclerosis treatments side-by-side has released its first results. Rather than spend years testing one potential treatment, the octopus-platypus trial tests several methods at once and uses early evidence to determine which should be prioritised for further study. MS Australia's Dr. Julie Morahan says the medications being tested in stage one are already marketed for other conditions.
4: So one that seems to be working for progressive MS is a supplement known as alpha-lipoic acid, and the one that unfortunately is not going to go through is called metformin, which is a medication for diabetes.
1: Victoria's police minister concedes there is a large potential for abuse by the use of smart glasses as the federal government considers a ban on the devices at its offices and service centres. It comes as councils around Australia push the technology out of public spaces over privacy fears.
0: Finance on 2GB. Secure your 2027 Year of the Goat bullion this month at Jaggards and receive 3 months of free vaulted storage.
1: Fremantle is through to its second AFL Grand Final in club history after a stunning last quarter surge to beat Sydney Swans by 12 points at the SCG in their preliminary final. The Swans led by as much as 28 points during the third quarter before the visitors fought back, kicking 5-0 in the final term to win 12-11-83 to 10-11-71. Fremantle's Jordan Clark says it was a special win.
5: You know, we had to fight hard for that one, and that's what makes me so proud of this win. It's, it didn't come easy, but these wins never do. So, you know, we've shown it throughout the year. We only need patches and we can really score. We're a powerful team at scoring. So that's all we needed. But, yeah, obviously we don't want to be leaving it too late like that next week. But, you know, you got to take the good with the bad sometimes. And I thought it was really mature from our group.
1: They'll take on the winner of the clash between Brisbane and Hawthorn.
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1: Clear skies in Sydney tonight with light winds getting down to 14 degrees overnight ahead of a sunny Saturday. Warming up to a top of 28 degrees on the coast and 31 in the west. Looking ahead, another clear day on Sunday, 28 degrees. Possible showers developing on Monday, 28. A shower or two Tuesday, dropping back to 19 degrees. Showers possible again Wednesday with a top of 21. And sunny on Thursday, getting to 23.
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13: Hi there and welcome to the show. This is the best of Ben Fordham. 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We've got a lot in store for you, including the shark attack survivor, Leah Stewart. She's joining us in studio with an update on her recovery. Shari Markson will be dropping by as well to talk about her new book, Sharing the Untold Stories of the Bondi Beach Terror Attack. And a dad's touching tribute to honour his daughter who took her own life. Don't forget, if you like what you're hearing, you'll find more of the show on our daily podcast. And we're heard in all parts of the country. So if there's something going on where you are, we would love to hear about it. You can email me, ben@2gb.com. And this is the best of Ben Fordham. And the show starts now.
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13: We have an extremely brave woman in our studio right now. Leah Stewart is the 34-year-old school teacher who recently came face-to-face with a 4-metre great white shark.
14: Its face was horrific. I'll never forget it. We were looking face-to-face and I'm like, I've got to try and punch it. I've got to try and push it away or else it's going to bite my head off. In that moment, I thought, well, which limb am I willing to lose? I'm right-handed. So I decided, let's do a left hook. And I just kind of throw my left arm and it just grabs onto my forearm and rips away my skin, my muscle, everything.
13: Leah had been swimming between the flags in the shallow water at Coogee Beach in June. And as she recently explained to Tracy Grimshaw on 60 Minutes, she had to fight to survive. And she was thinking of her baby daughter, August, while punching the great white in the head.
14: I wasn't just, you know, a girl that got mauled on the beach, which was written a lot. Woman mauled by shark, you know. I'm the woman that punched the shark in the face. I'm the woman that fought like hell to be here, to be here for August. And it was the hardest thing in the world, but I fought my way out of there.
13: Didn't she ever? The attack resulted in Leah losing an arm. She spent months recovering in hospital, and now she's embracing a whole new world of challenges. And her courage is inspiring people right around Australia. And I'm really happy to say the 2GB Breakfast listener and shark attack survivor Leah Stewart is in our studio right now. Leah, lovely to meet you.
15: Lovely to meet you, Ben, and good morning.
13: Good morning to you. You look $1 million.
15: Oh, thank you. Sometimes I don't feel $1 million, but I'm glad I look it.
13: You're upbeat.
15: Yeah, look, you know, I've got a little baby daughter and I feel like you don't have any other choice. You've just got to keep going and she doesn't really understand what happens. So you just got to try and stay positive. And I'm just so happy to be home with her. And that's just what I'm focusing on.
13: August is not yet two. And you mentioned that you were thinking of her during this incident. You've shared a photo online of the two of you walking down the street together holding hands. And you wrote these beautiful words. I truly count myself lucky. I've still got a hand to hold hers. I'm slower now, but that means more time to stop and explore every ant, every flower, every leaf we pass. I missed a few months with her, but I get to spend the rest of my life appreciating every moment we have.
15: Yeah, and do you know what? That photo was taken yesterday and I was just walking with her and we stopped about 100 times to look at absolutely everything. And I just kept thinking, wow, I am just so lucky to be here. And when you have something like my situation happened, you can either think of yourself as really unlucky or really lucky. And I truly, truly, truly think I'm lucky because if I didn't have those heroes on the beach, if I didn't have Charlie, Dr. Ian Ferguson, or the exact right surgeons or nurses at the hospital, I wouldn't be here. I had seconds to live and you've just got to focus on that. I get to spend the rest of my life with her.
13: And I can't imagine how many people contributed to saving your life when you go from Charlie Virko, the bloke who jumped in straight away, the paddleboard champion, to all of the people on the beach and the emergency services and first responders and nurses and doctors and now rehab and physios. Yeah. What a team effort.
15: Oh, absolute team effort. And the more I hear about it, the more amazing it gets. I met the lifesavers who were on the beach the day of the attack. And they told me, and I didn't know this until 2 weeks ago, that my heart actually stopped as they were taking me to the ambulance and they were giving me CPR and breathing for me. So there were so many split second moments where if the exact right person wasn't there, I wouldn't be here.
13: What were they thinking when the heart stopped? They were wondering probably whether you were going to make it.
15: Yeah. And when they met me, they couldn't believe I was the same person. They just said, how are you speaking? How are you walking? How are you here? And they truthfully didn't think I'd make it to the hospital and very nearly I didn't.
13: When they asked those questions, how are you walking? How are you operating? How are you doing all the things you're doing? You're learning things all over again, aren't you? So things like buttoning up a shirt.
15: Yeah.
13: Doing your hair.
15: Not well.
13: How do you do those things with one arm?
15: It's really tough. So with hair, haven't mastered that. I can do a little hair claw. Fernando does my hair most days and he's not great.
13: Your partner?
15: Yeah. My partner, Fernando. He's amazing. So he does my hair most days. Buttons, if you see me with my buttons loose, you know why.
13: Before this incident, would you ever have trusted Fernando with your hair?
15: Never. Absolutely never. And I still don't trust him, but I don't have any other choice.
13: And you've got to celebrate the small wins. And I've loved showing my children some of your videos of you going, you know what I've mastered today, whether it be buttoning up a shirt or putting something on.
15: Yeah, I can tie a bow now.
13: Right.
15: And every day there's a little win. So at the beginning, I couldn't brush my own teeth. And so my mum or Fernando brushed my teeth every day for me. And if you haven't had someone brush your teeth for you, it is horrendous. It is absolutely horrible. But now I can do that. And I was very excited just this week. I made my own coffee. We have a little coffee machine. I can make my own coffee now. I can do a bow on my dress.
13: Mm-hmm. We just figured out a new challenge, putting headphones on before a radio interview.
15: Yeah, Ben helped me with that. Thank you, Ben.
13: We think it's amazing, this attitude you've got. What about the school students? Because you've worked as a primary school teacher. Have you run into any of your students since the incident? And I'm guessing that they would have a million questions for Miss Stewart.
15: Yeah, that's a really hard one because I'm still trying to figure out how to approach it with them because it's a bit of a scary sort of subject and they all know what's happened. And luckily, there was a lot of counselors and support at the school when this happened to me. I might be going into the school this Friday, to go see everyone, but I'm still thinking about how to answer the tricky questions.
13: How old are they?
15: So I taught primary school. From the age of 4 to 12.
13: I reckon they're going to want to hear every bit.
15: Yeah.
13: That's what I reckon.
15: Okay.
13: There'll be other experts out there who will advise you on these things. But I don't know. I mean, based on my own children, when these topics come up, they want to know all about it.
15: Yeah, that's really interesting. Look, I'm happy to talk to them about it. And I honestly think it's a miracle that I'm here. And I'd love to sort of give them some encouragement that you can get through hard things, because for me, this felt impossible. And, my passion is teaching kids. So I'd love to encourage them and show them that you can do hard things. So you're stronger than you think.
13: You want to return to teaching?
15: Eventually. It's really hard for me at the moment. And what people don't see is, you know, I have to sleep most of the day or be lying down most of the day. So I'll do one big event, so come and see you, and then I'm out for the rest of the day. So I'm just building up my energy at the moment. And then I think I've got a lot of sort of therapy and work to do to be able to handle tricky questions, like when I'm put on the spot at school. I'd love to get back to it one day.
13: So you can handle a radio interview on 2GB Breakfast, but you're not sure about the 4 and 5 year olds at school.
15: Yeah, now, they're hard.
13: What about swimming? Because you once swam 50 kilometres in a month to raise money for the Breast Cancer Foundation.
15: Yeah.
13: How do you feel about going back in the ocean one day?
15: It's funny. I was speaking to Fernando about this yesterday. So at the moment, my leg is still open and no one really speaks about my leg. You can't see it, but...
13: Let's talk about your leg.
15: It's got a huge bite out of it. If you imagine a surfboard and you see the bite out of from a shark, that's what my leg looked like. And everyone was more concerned about my leg when I was on the beach than my arm. But because you can't see it, people don't talk about it. But once my leg is closed, I've had a skin graft on Friday. I said to Fernando, do you know what? Once my leg's better, I'm locking in. I'm going to get stronger. I'm going to get better. I'm maybe not going in the ocean, but I would love to get back to swimming in a pool. Because for me, that is my happy place. I absolutely love to swim. I've been doing it since I was 6 months old, and it's how I can get stronger. So maybe not the ocean, but a pool.
13: So the ocean one day maybe, or don't know?
15: Oh, I don't know. If the drones are up and there's a shark net, yeah, potentially.
13: How often do you think about it?
15: Constantly. For me, it is like a movie replaying in the back of my mind constantly. It's never not there, and I'm doing a lot of work at the moment to sort of get past that. But, yeah, it is definitely a big trauma for me that just constantly replays.
13: When you say it replays, the attack itself?
15: The attack.
13: Oh, Leah.
15: Yeah, it's definitely really tough, and I'm a very visual sort of thinker. And so for me, yeah, it's just a movie on repeat from the start to finish. And once it finishes, it goes back again. So whatever I'm doing, it's there.
13: How did you survive this thing? I mean, I know you've explained it, and I don't want to go over it in great detail again today because you've told that story. I don't want to take you back there today. But what is it inside of you that made your fight work?
15: Yeah, like...
13: Because you weren't supposed to survive it.
15: No, and when it happened, I didn't think I would survive it. Just in my head, I'm like, this is where I die. But the thought of my daughter was, the thought of losing her was worse than what I was facing of the shark. So just everything in me just was like, fight to be with August. That was it. And even so, during the attack, I just had this image of her in my mind. And I'm like, you've got to give everything to get back to her. And then when I was on the beach, that's when it got, it continued to be so hard. I couldn't breathe because I'd lost so much blood. So for me, I think it was maybe 5 to 10 minutes where I could not breathe. And I knew that if I fainted, I probably wouldn't wake up again. And so I'm holding my breath, just thinking, you cannot give up because you won't get back to her. And even in the recovery, it's always been August. Get better for her.
13: Your heart stopped.
15: Mm-hmm.
13: You weren't breathing.
15: Yeah.
13: But you were thinking of August.
15: Yeah, and I don't think I would have got through it if I didn't have her in my mind.
13: How lucky are the two of you to have each other?
15: Oh, I just feel so blessed every day. And whenever it's a bad day, which, you know, every day kind of has its troubles at the moment, I just think, do you know what? I am so lucky to have this beautiful little girl who loves me no matter what, and we can go look at an ant or a leaf and spend 20 minutes, like, touching a tree, you know?
13: Well, I love the fact that you're a 2GB Breakfast listener, and with that in mind, you'll know that we love sharing some of our wonderful gifts from our generous sponsors with our listeners. So young Spiro's coming in now. We have got one of the biggest bunch of roses we've ever seen.
15: Wow.
13: From Mr. Roses.
15: Oh, thank you.
13: I think every colour that's ever been invented is part of that. So thanks to Mr. Roses. I also want to thank J&J Robertson and Sons Transport because John Robertson, the owner, and Peter George, the driver, brought you here today. Look, considering you've been having trouble sleeping, we're going to send you two Spinalese pillows as well. You're a 2GB breakfast listener, so this is what we have to do. And Con and Kerry Deedes from the Deedes Group would love to shout you guys a lunch or a dinner when you're available so you can do something nice as a family.
15: Oh, that is so generous. Thank you so much.
13: And I want to see what Leah Stewart does next because I think you've got the world at your feet and I think you're so inspiring and you've given courage to my children. So just think about that. It's not just about your own. Showing your videos of your recovery has given strength to my kids because they're looking at you saying, this woman is amazing. And we think you really are. Thank you so much. And it's such an honour to meet you. And I hope that we can hang out a bit.
15: I have really loved talking to you, Ben. And thank you for having me.
13: Leah Stewart.
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13: Now, one of Australia's most harrowing and important stories is being told. A new book about the Bondi terror attack is being released. It shares untold stories about the day that changed Australia forever.
26: Control Alpha 14 pulled up on Campbell Parade. It looks like there is a shooting here. We have at least 40, maybe 50 patients.
13: It was December 14. 15 innocent people lost their lives after two gunmen opened fire on a Hanukkah celebration. It's the worst terror attack to ever take place in our country. Shari Markson and Alex Rivchin have worked tirelessly to bring this book together. It's called Bondi Terror, The Tragedy, The Courage, The Aftermath. And we're going to look at all three of those things right now with Shari, who has spent days and nights and weekends and getting up before sunrise and staying up late into the night to make sure this happens. And Shari, as you know, is on News 24, 8 till 9, Monday to Thursday. And I'm very happy to say she's in our studio. Shari, good morning.
2: Morning, Ben. Thank you.
13: I was honoured to launch this book last week, and I'm so proud of you.
2: You did the most unbelievable job, Ben. You were so sensitive and supportive. We were so grateful to have you.
13: It was a kind of thing that you can't afford to get wrong, because there were so many important people in the room, and the most important of all, victims, survivors, those who lost loved ones, including children. Matilda's parents were there. And you've given a voice to all of these people through this book. You must be proud of this achievement.
2: You know what? I am. I have to say I am, because in the immediate aftermath of the terror attack, as a journalist for News 24, I was going from hospital to hospital, interviewing victims, the families who'd lost their loved ones. And there were just so many unbelievable stories, so many terrible stories, you know, the victims who needed to be honored and remembered properly, but also the stories of courage and the first responders. And you just can't tell them all in our 24-hour news cycle. So I knew I had to do a book for all of history to record this properly. And I think it is very readable, because there's so many unbelievable things in the book that we never knew about before, from the hero police officer to, you know, Rabbi Eli Schlanger, who was standing with another rabbi. They both went different directions. It's the difference between life and death, to what parents did to protect their kids, to keep them alive.
13: Yeah, I still remember those stories, and they came through you and your documentary, of people lying on top of their loved ones thinking, well, if the bullets continue to come, I'd prefer the bullets in my body than someone else's. You speak to a man called Ed, who was in Bondi. He was one of the first people to be shot, and his father actually raced to the scene in Bondi to take him to hospital. So it was his dad who ran in there to help.
2: Yeah, so this is Ed Bickerstaff, 22 years old. He'd finished a bartending shift, not Jewish, and he, by chance, happened to be walking past when the alleged shooters got out their car. He was the very first person to be shot. And he turned up to hospital, very quickly, because he rang his dad and his dad drove him there. When he got to hospital, they didn't even know there'd been a shooting, and they're asking him for his Medicare card, and he just fainted from loss of blood.
13: You also talk about Tommy Woodruff, the Bondi local who lives opposite the beach. He saw and heard what was happening, didn't think, right? Just ran towards the trouble.
2: He saw a police officer, female police officer called Izzy, who was engaging in a firefight with the shooters, and she thought she'd been hit. You know, she got hit on her bulletproof vest. And so Tommy, lifeguard, amazing guy, ran across the road to help her. He patted her down, went, "No, you're sweet. That's what he said, word for word. And then she got back up. He said she took two steps and fired again. He said it was the gutsiest thing he's ever seen.
13: It sounds like something that a Bondi lifeguard would say. You're sweet, mate, you're sweet, after they've been dumped in a wave. But on this occasion, they're helping people,
2: yes,
13: in a firefight, and people
2: so
13: who are copping
2: brave
13: bullets. And we spoke last week about Cesar Baratza. This was another scoop that came through the book that you shared on News 24. He's sitting there at Bondi Police Station heating up some nachos in the microwave when he gets the call coming through that one of his colleagues had been shot.
2: I'll never be able to express how much I admire Cesar. So he gets the call and he hears his colleague, Constable Scott Dyson's voice say, "I think I've been shot." Ben, Cesar doesn't wait to put on his bulletproof vest. He doesn't grab his mobile phone. He just takes his Glock 17, races out the back door of the Bondi police station. He doesn't even know where the shooting is. He follows the sound of the gunfire and the opposite direction from where everyone's fleeing. He gets there. He sees the perpetrators on the bridge. He finds a tree to take cover behind, and his first shot hits Sajid Akram and kills him, the father. That's the first the shooters knew he was even there. Then he's in this firefight with the son, and you can go to Bondi and touch the tree. You can see the bullet holes. It's a miracle he's alive. A miracle.
13: He only had a certain number of bullets, and he managed then shooting the second suspect as well.
2: 18 bullets and he counted at the end, he had 3 left. Amazing. And what's more amazing is he's Seventh-day Adventist Christian. He'd prayed to his parish priest and he'd prayed himself to be placed in the police station where he'd be needed the most. He'd only just started at Bondi 6 weeks before. This was his last shift before annual leave. He felt God with him. He had faith that he'd make the shot and he made it.
13: That's what gave me chills listening to you on News 24 when you revealed that he'd gone to his own church and said, send me somewhere where they're going to need me. And then he turns up in Bondi in the middle of our worst ever terror attack. We spoke about Matilda. Matilda's parents were there last week as you launched the book. How are they able to hold up and stay so strong?
2: Look, I'm in awe of Michael and Valentina and Matilda's little sister, Summer. I don't know how they get up every day, but they do. They've got to be strong for Summer. You know, they've got another daughter. They're trying to make sure life carries on for her. They tell their story in the book. It is the most heartbreak. For me, it was the most heartbreaking chapter to write because you hear how they go to hospital and how they say to the doctors, just do anything, just save her life. And Ben, the team, the doctors, and there were a lot of the doctors in that room, more than a dozen. They gave her 24 vials of blood. They did everything they could, but they couldn't restore her circulation. And her parents tell about the moment when the doctors come out and they told them that they just couldn't save their little girl.
13: They're incredible people. And look, you could write a whole book on all of the intelligence failures that happened in the lead up to this tragedy.
2: Yeah.
13: And you detail these failures in the book, which I'm glad you've done, because when you read them separately in news stories, sometimes you can forget the first from the second, from the third, from the fourth. You've put them all in one place.
2: Look, this isn't to assign blame, and we're grateful to our police and our intelligence agencies. But as the Premier has said to you, Ben, we have to learn from the mistakes to make sure it doesn't happen again. We need radical transparency. And so I've investigated this. There's, you know, 2 to 3 chapters in the book that deals with this. And the truth is in 2007, that's 18 years before the attack, there was an alert to the National Security Hotline about Sajid Akram, his interest in explosives, another alert about him and his interest in Islamic State in 2014. But when ASIO did their 2019 assessment, they didn't have that earlier information. And then the pair traveled to terror hotspots. AFP and Border Force had that information. It was a red flag, but they didn't pass it on to ASIO or to New South Wales Police, which was issuing the gun licenses. So I believe that had all of that information been held in one place, plus more, it would have at the very least required a second assessment of the pair, if not surveillance on them, which could have prevented the attack.
13: As I said at the book launch, it's no good if you buy one of these books and just read it to yourself if you already understand the issues at play here, including the anti-Semitism crisis that was unleashed on this city and other parts of Australia. Buy the book for your neighbours, buy the book for your friends, buy the book for your local library and make sure as many people as possible understand not only what happened on that day, but what we need to do to make sure it never happens again. I'm so proud of you, Shari.
2: Oh, Ben, thank you enormously for your support. And I have to say, Australia cares so much so that our book today is already number one bestseller and Amazon's already sold out on the first day.
13: I'm not surprised.
2: So Booktopia is the place to get it or in bookshops today. But that, Ben, shows how much Australians care about our Jewish community, about what happened at Bondi.
13: Because an attack on the Jewish community is an attack on all of us. And I encourage people to not only buy one, buy multiple and spread the word. It's called Bondi Terror, the tragedy, the courage, the aftermath. And my guest and friend, Shari Markson, congratulations. And
2: thank you, Ben.
13: We look forward to seeing this continue to fly up the charts when it comes to book sales. Shari Markson, thanks
2: again.
13: Thank
2: you so much, Ben.
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13: We're about to chat to a grieving dad who's trying to turn his loss into something quite beautiful. In 2023, Jason experienced something no one should. His 18-year-old daughter, Jordan, took her own life. It turned his entire world upside down. And as he struggled to unpack his grief, Jason found something. He came across one of his daughter's old gratitude journals. And on the only page that Jordan had written on, it said, "The best is yet to come." And Jason's taken this as a call to action. He wants to make a film in Jordan's honour.
27: 3 years ago, I lost my 18-year-old daughter, Jordan, to suicide. I never imagined that my grief could become something that helped so many others, but that's exactly what the Jordan Liberty Project's about. I want to make the film that I really wish Jordan and I had had the chance to watch while she was still alive, in the hopes that it could change the outcome for someone else.
13: Jason wants the film to be a personal tribute to his daughter, but also he wants it to teach others about the dangers that are out there for young people like his daughter Jordan. And Jason's on the line right now, Jordan's dad. Jason, good morning.
28: Good morning, Ben. Good morning, everyone.
13: Thank you so much for talking to us.
28: Yeah, no worries. It's obviously not an easy subject to talk about, but it's definitely a conversation that I'm willing to have if it particularly can help other people.
13: I can only imagine what you are going through, and I can only imagine how often you think about Jordan. So tell me, how often does she pop into your mind?
28: I don't think I could even put into words what it's like trying to find a path through as a parent and as someone, for anyone who loses someone they love under any circumstance, but particularly the grief of losing someone you love who takes their own life. It's something that it's constantly on your mind, and yeah, definitely more than daily, that's for sure. And the challenge, I think, for myself and for others is to find a balance in that and, you know, allow the sadness, but also look for the joy and the hope and the positivity going forward.
13: The ripple effect must be huge when you count Jordan's dad, that's you, Jordan's mum, her half-siblings, her friends, community members. There'd be so many people devastated.
28: Yeah, I mean, Jordan spent a lot of her life in Western Australia, but she was living in Broken Hill in outback New South Wales when she died. And, you know, in a small community like this, the ripple effects are so profound. And, you know, that extends to so many different people, and it's really been evident as this project's unfolded exactly how many people Jordan's life touched, and I just wish that she could have seen that when she was alive.
13: When you had a look through her gratitude journal and saw the words, "The best is yet to come," what a heartbreaker.
28: Oh, it's, yeah, it's, it was. It was utterly devastating to see that kind of thing. And that was like a month, literally a month before she died, that she'd written that. And, you know, she struggled with mental ill health for a long time, like a lot of young people, unfortunately, do, and people of all ages. And to know that she was trying her best and she was trying to find a path forward, it is something that is pretty catastrophic to come across and in a long list of things that are really challenging. But it also did spark, as you mentioned before, like it did spark something else in me, and it's been a really great focus to have in my healing journey, and it has been helping others, which is something that's, yeah, it's been really beautiful.
13: What was going on in her life at the time that left her in this situation where in a moment of madness she thought about ending her own life?
28: Well, I mean, she was in that, like, educators talk about it like the year 13. So when children or young people, young adults finish school and they sort of move between, and she was in that that time, she was having a gap year. She'd been accepted into university. She ironically she'd got accepted into psychology and criminology. She was going to do a double degree. And herself and a lot of her friends were just all dealing with that period and trying to sort of find their place after school. She had really struggled, like I mentioned, with her mental health for a long time. So she just, you know, that cumulative effect. And I think it would be, like, there's just a lot of stuff going on. So she started making some poor decisions in relation to her own health and well-being, like, you know, just simple things like drinking water or eating healthy meals, exercise, and I guess avoiding drugs and alcohol is kind of a good one if you're struggling, if you're not feeling great. And she'd also just started, she was in that, I found out afterwards, you know, she'd just started a new course of antidepressants. And we know there is research out there that can actually increase the risk of self-harm and suicide in the, as your brain adjusts to that medication as well.
13: If you're just tuning in, this is Jason. His daughter Jordan took her own life at the age of 18 in 2023. He's now wanting to make a film and he needs some help. JordanLiberty.org/donate. If you've got a few dollars to make this happen, what would the film look like? Give people a sense of what you want to make and how it would help others.
28: Well, I mean, Jordan was born in Alice Springs, but never went back there. And so it was a trip that I was going to take with her that we're both really looking forward to. And due to COVID and our lives at the time, we never got a chance to take it. So what I'm hoping is that I can take her ashes back to Alice Springs and also take a group of her closest friends from Broken Hill on the journey. I'd love to get it out to schools and in communities. And one of my our first official impact partner is actually the RFDS, the Royal Flying Doctor Service, and their mental health team have been really supportive, and they're going to be coming with us on the journey as well to help support the young people and talk about some of the ways that they're supporting the health of our outback communities. And I just think that it's something that, you know, by focusing on Jordan's story, but to also talking to some of the universal themes that we're all experiencing today, it can really help others. And it already is. You know, it's just amazing how it's already helping people, and people are telling me all the time, like, how important it is to make space for these really, really difficult but important conversations.
13: Well, all power to you. I hope this dream is realised, and we're cheering you on from afar, Jason. We can all only imagine what you're going through. And I encourage people, if they want to learn more, to check out the website, jordanliberty.org/donate. Keep on going and keep on telling her story. And thanks so much for your time.
28: Yeah, thanks, Ben. And yeah, take it easy, everyone.
13: Good on you. There's Jordan's dad, Jason. He should be celebrating life with her. Instead, he's contemplating making a documentary about her life because she's no longer here. It shouldn't have happened that way. JordanLiberty.org/donate if you'd like to get involved.
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1: Now, we've spotted an interesting story online. A burial plot in one of Sydney's most scenic spots is up for grabs. The site at Waverley Cemetery has stunning ocean views. It's big enough for two coffins or nine urns. And it's been listed for sale on Facebook Marketplace, and it reads a bit like a real estate ad. This is not simply a burial site. It represents the opportunity to secure a permanent place for family remembrance and reflection. It's also in one of Sydney's most beautiful coastal locations. The plot is expected to fetch as much as $145,000. Now, I know someone with a spectacular burial spot. It's on a grassy hill overlooking the Pacific Ocean. And she's my Auntie Helen. Helen McDermott. Auntie Helen. Godmother. Good morning.
2: Hello, darling.
1: Hello, darling. How are you?
2: I'm good. This is fun to be talking to my nephew.
1: Well, you know why I thought of you? Because it was only last weekend that I was in Gerringong with some friends, and you came over for lunch, and you started sharing the story about how you got your little spot. Tell us how that happened.
2: Well, all my many years, as we've driven down the coast, I've seen beautiful ocean hillsides, all with cemeteries on them, and I thought, I'd love a spot like that to lay down forever.
1: Mm.
2: And we moved to Gerringong, and in the very first week, we saw a little handwritten notice pinned up on the community notice board. Someone was leaving town, and they had beds and saucepans and fridges for sale. And at the end of the notice had two plots in Gerringong Cemetery. Oh, I thought, wow.
1: And you thought to yourself, I just have to have it.
2: So I said, I'm not leaving. This is where I'm going to stay forever. And so we rang the salesperson, the seller, and bought them sight unseen, Ben.
1: Right. I don't want to sound like Daryl Kerrigan on the castle, but how much did he want for them?
2: Oh, you wouldn't believe.
1: Really?
2: $700 each.
1: $700? That's a steal.
2: I know. $700 each. Yes, done deal, we said.
1: I should just point out to people listening, the area of Gerringong you're talking about, there's a street there that they call TikTok Street or Instagram Street because all of the influencers go there because it's got one of the most amazing views in Australia. You're at the top of that street and you got two for
2: $1,400. Yeah. Isn't that amazing?
1: Well, yeah, but are you willing to do a deal? I mean, would you consider selling them to me?
2: Well, no. No, darling, as much as I love you, but you can't make a profit from them. It has to go through Clown Council. And if they're to be unsold, this is my understanding, you have to sell them at the price you bought them for.
1: Oh,
2: it's not a capital investment in terms of money making.
1: That's why you picked them up for $700 each.
2: They'd been left to him in the family and he didn't want them anymore. They'd never been used, Ben.

0: Waverly one, isn't it?
1: Love you and talk to you soon.
0: Okay, darling. Thank
1: okay,
0: you.
1: Darling. My dear Auntie Helen, who's also my godmother and a very special woman. And yeah, we were there weekend before last and we went with a bunch of neighbours and we got a house that we were staying in for the weekend and I dropped in on Auntie Helen. She wasn't home. So I called her and said, come around and say good day with us. And she spent a few hours and had lunch and she started talking about this cemetery because I was saying, that cemetery up the road, boy, it's got good views. And then she said, well, guess what? I've got a couple of plots. So one for her and one for her best mate, Mary Ellen. So $700 each compared to $145,000 in Sydney at Waverley. Talk about those Sydney property prices.
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1: Well, the New South Wales Police Force have their work cut out for them. They're dealing with growing gangland violence. But it seems a key policing measure is being underutilised. The latest data from the Bureau of Crime Stats shows proactive policing in New South Wales falling off a cliff. Rod Roberts, the former cop turned Upper House MP, is on the line for us right now. Good morning, Rod.
14: Good morning, Ben. Thanks for having us on.
1: What's happened to proactive policing?
14: Well, Ben, you just quoted the Bureau of Crime Stats' latest report. Mate, it's damning. It's inexcusable and it's inexplicable. Since the Minns government took over in 2023... we have had 40% less people stopped and searched, and we've had over 30% less vehicles stopped and searched out in the suburbs of New South Wales. Now, we know that gangland crime is rampant out in the suburbs. Now, I'm not here to kick the New South Wales Police, Ben. Both you and I are big supporters of the cops and they're doing their best. But somebody needs to explain why, since 2023, in a time of heightened crime and violence, we've gone

0: backwards in proactive high-visibility policing.
1: Yeah, so in the 12 months to mid-2023, 165,000 person searches were carried out. So remember that number, 165,000. Fast forward to mid-2026, that's down from 165,000 to about 100,000. That's a massive drop-off.
0: Huge jump, a huge drop in, and at a time when we should be seeing it ramped up, not going backwards, and that's why I'm concerned. Now, I know the cops will say, the senior police say, oh, this has been orchestrated and coordinated by people overseas via apps. But let me tell you this, Ben, cars don't get stolen via an app. Cars don't get moved around the streets via an app. Guns don't get moved via an app. Balaclavas and gloves don't get moved around and placed into position via an app. They're done by people. And the cops need to get out there and start, I'll use the Tony Abbott expression, shirt-fronting people. They've got the powers to stop and search people whom they suspect of committing crime. Now, I saw that they've locked some blokes up yesterday for that shooting, or involved in that shooting of Marco Tapia out at Glen Alpine, and congratulations on that. But I tell you what, that would provide no comfort to the victims' families. And, mate, I spoke to some people out in the western suburbs recently who tell me they're petrified to even put their garbage bin out now in case they're mistaken.
1: Yeah, just on Marco Tapia, he was asleep in bed when gunmen wearing balaclavas went into his home in Glen Alpine, and police have confirmed that he was not the target of the hit. We now have a 14-year-old and a 16-year-old who've been charged with multiple offences in relation to Marco's death. Just on the vehicle searches, we have had some high-profile cases, haven't we, Rod, where police have turned up in the right place at the wrong time. They've seen something that was suspicious. They've pulled over a car, and then there's all sorts of items inside that car that indicate that they were going to go and do something terrible to someone. But based on the numbers here, the numbers have fallen off big time in vehicle searches, 30,000 to 20,000.
0: Well, exactly right, Ben. And we know this, whether it's crime or anything, we know prevention is better than cure. If you have a look at the mission statement of the New South Wales Police, it's the protection of people and property, the prevention of crime and reduction of fear. Well, I tell you what, mate, there's been no reduction of fear out there in the suburbs. There's been an increase in fear that you may be the mistaken identity hit. Don't forget poor old Marco out there at Glen Alpine. Let's not forget about Chris Bagg Sarian. That poor elderly gentleman sleep in the safety of his own bed inside his own home, kidnapped and dragged out. Now, this is out of control. Now, the police minister comes out the other day and says crime's not out of control. Well, let me tell you this. If three murders in a couple of days out there in the suburbs, two of those are innocent victims, he's under control, I'll shake my head, Ben.
1: Well done. And you're saying, too, these numbers seem to coincide with Chris Minns coming into office.
0: They do. And this is not Rod Roberts making this up. This is stats provided by the Bureau of Crime Statistics. You haven't, Ben. I know your researchers have got hold of the same document. Now, this is the Ben Fordham show, not the Rod Roberts show. But let me tell you, Ben, perhaps you should just put that one-page document up on your website so your audience can have a look at it for themselves.
1: We can do that, certainly. It'll be up on 2GB.com. We'll talk to you soon.
0: Good on you, Ben. Thanks very much.
1: Rod Roberts joining us. And that's the show for the weekend. Thank you for joining us right across Australia. If you missed anything or if you want to hear more, you can find the Ben Fordham podcast. Just go to your favourite podcasting app and put in Ben Fordham and it'll pop up. We have new episodes every day. And the show is heard right around the country, so we want to make sure that we're across everything Australia-wide. 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
3: Hello, I'm Alex Riddell. The Reserve Bank has signalled another interest rate hike may be on the cards as inflation remains high. Federal Politics Editor Michael Packey.
4: RBA Governor Michelle Bullock has appeared before a parliamentary hearing to talk about the economy. Ms. Bullock argues inflation remains elevated as a result of the Middle East conflict, pushing up prices across the supply chain and onto consumers. As a result, she isn't ruling out a fourth interest rate hike when the board meets in a little over a week.
5: High inflation hurts all Australians, and is especially tough on people with lower incomes.
4: Treasurer Jim Chalmers argues Australia is not immune from what is happening around the globe.
6: The markets are expecting multiple interest rate hikes in other countries.
4: Dr. Chalmers is playing down the prospect of again reducing the fuel excise in a bid to give motorists relief at the bowser, as petrol and diesel prices jump above $2 a litre. Michael Packey, Canberra.
3: A man's been killed in a shark attack off at Perth's north coast. Jamie Smith reports.
7: It's understood two men had been swimming around 50 metres off Sorrento Beach when one of them was attacked around a 10:15 on Friday morning. Emergency services rushed to the scene as water police and aerial patrols began searching the water. Police confirmed several hours later the man died as a result of the attack. Witnesses described the scene as distressing. One estimated the shark to be up to 6 metres long. Jamie Smith, Perth.
3: An Australian man accused of murdering a teenage girl in Thailand has pleaded not guilty. 45-year-old Simon Carman is facing 4 charges, including murder, concealing a corpse and abducting a minor for indecent purposes. He's told the court he acted in self-defence and has urged authorities to grant him bail. New South Wales police have charged 4 people from Victoria who allegedly travelled to Sydney to carry out criminal contracts linked to 2 shootings earlier this month. It comes after the 4 people were extradited from Victoria to New South Wales. A 16-year-old boy, 2 men aged 22 and 23, and a 26-year-old woman have been charged with several offences. They've all been refused bail. Australian athletes are weighing in on the decision to greenlight Rockhampton's Fitzroy River for Olympic rowing and canoe events. The IOC approved the venue this week after a technical assessment following months of intense debate about its suitability. Former Olympic swimmer Kate Campbell says it's a great result for the regions.
8: To be able to host real medal opportunities for Australia is such a win for regional Queensland. And like I said, now we just need to get on with the job of delivering what is going to be the best Olympic and Paralympic Games. And Rocky can be really proud that they're part of that now.
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3: Fremantle is through to the AFL Grand Final after a final quarter comeback, beating the Sydney Swans by 12 points in the preliminary final at the SCG. The final score, 12-11-83 to 10-11-71. They'll take on the winner of the clash between Hawthorn and Brisbane. In the NRL, Roosters coach Trent Robinson has confirmed star back rower Angus Crichton will return from injury in their semi-final against the Sharks. He's been out with a foot injury since round 15. Robinson says Crichton will have no troubles getting back into things at finals intensity.
9: I don't think the standard of the game changes when it comes to Angus. I think it's the time out with the injury and the time that he'll get on the field. That's the only thing.
3: In the NRLW, the Raiders have defeated the West Tigers in their elimination final.
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3: Checking your weather around the country. Sydney, sunny, a top of 28 degrees. Canberra, sunny, heading for a top of 24. In Adelaide, a sunny day and 25. In Perth, showers, a top of 20 degrees. Darwin, a mostly sunny day and 24. Brisbane, sunny and 31 degrees. In Melbourne, a mostly sunny day, top of 25. And Hobart, windy and mostly sunny and a top of 20 degrees.
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0: Welcome to the weekend edition of Australia Overnight. Thank you for listening and great to have your company. I'm Pat Panetta, your man after midnight. As we head into a brand new day, into Saturday we go, into the weekend we go. Saturday, the 19th of September, 2026, broadcasting around the nation on 2GB Sydney, 3AW Melbourne, 4BC Brisbane, 6BR Perth. Hello to 5AA Adelaide and 2CC Canberra, regional Victoria through the ACE radio network and across the Sunshine State of Queensland on Resonate broadcasters. Wherever you are, whatever you're doing, let's do it together for the next 6 hours. So call now, 133-693. What's on your mind, Australia? Join the conversation across the nation. Call now, 133-693. How was your week? Oh, we're getting text messages through already. That's nice to see. How was your week? What about the coming weekend? What are you feeling passionate about, or is there something you'd love to share? Yeah, what's on your mind? 133-693. Young producer Ethan is in the booth. His voice you'll hear on your phone, and then he'll put you through to me, and we'll talk on the radio phone now. Now, I saw a thing on social media that I thought was interesting. It was talking about true wealth and the decisions you make when you – I'm just moving the screens here. The footy boys are in the other studio, so we've got a different studio. I'm trying to set myself up here. So true wealth, okay? So when you make decisions when it comes to life and business decisions, the true wealth is when you can access time, okay? Not as you purchase more things, that's not true wealth. And I thought, this is interesting. So the whole idea is you're accumulating, you know, the mortgage, the car, the boat, the jet ski, and the job that you continue to do. I mean, this is so, we all understand this. If you're anchored down in the grind of it all, that's not true wealth. You're just locked into this situation that you have to keep sort of feeding. So I say all that to talk to you about those who don't like their jobs. You know, they're stuck in the situation there where you sort of, you don't like your job. And we meet these people and we know straight away when we come across these people, might be in a service industry or wherever, and you think, well, you don't like your job. I'm sorry. It's a you problem, not a me problem. But anyway, it's not uncommon is what I'm saying. So during the week, I have to purchase a car. Because the other cars had to go and I've got to purchase a car and I'm finally getting around to sort of sorting it out. So I phoned a dealer. I've got a brand in mind. I did a bit of research and, look, they were good. He phoned me back. He said he was going to send me an email because I'm thinking I'll lease the car and all that sort of stuff. Didn't send me the email. Didn't receive the email. Don't know what happened there. But it didn't arrive. So I thought I'll ring another dealership with the same brand. Phoned up. And the person, I might sound a bit grumpy here, but anyway, I'll tell you the story. The person who picked it up, I said, is this dealer, X? Do you have this brand there? Cause when she picked it up, she said something else and I had got it on Google and she went, oh yes, we have both brands here. Sort of a bit patronizing as to say, oh yeah. Okay. Well, she just wasn't very interested and that's okay. So as you might have noticed, I can talk a bit fast. So I guess I was in a hurry. So off I went. I went, I'm looking for this car and the other people didn't email me back. And I just sort of launched into my sort of blurb and my diatribe there. And she went, oh, sorry, you're talking too fast for me. So at that point, I knew that I did not want to purchase a car from that person or that dealership. When it comes to those sorts of things. And I guess it's a big purchase. You want somebody who at least wants your business. That's what's driving me crazy, or something that drove me crazy. What about you? We'll get the intro. What's been driving you crazy?
1: Now, yeah. This is Australia Overnight with Pat Panetta.

0: Yep.
1: Okay, what's been driving you crazy this week? Something in the news or in your life? Get it off your chest. You'll feel a lot better. Use this radio platform to vent, just like I did. This is your turn now. 133-693. What's been driving you crazy?
2: It's driving me crazy.
1: There she is. She started all this. 133-693, big or small, what's on your mind and what's been driving you crazy? Tell me all about it. Now, migration, immigration, the big political story this week. Our program political expert, Terry Barnes, is live in London. He'll be taking your calls later on this morning, talking politics. Now, as you know, the immigration minister, Home Affairs Minister Tony Burke unveiled the government plan at the National Press Club this week, and the discussion that has been around this week when it comes to immigration and migration, it's been very similar, of course, mirrors what we've been talking about on this program when I was looking at it and across this radio network. And it's around the balance between, you know, the benefits of immigration, we don't want to destroy our economy, versus how the government manages migration into this country. Who, what, when and how, as they arrive, that's, of course, all has to be looked at and reviewed. Now, you noticed also, I'm sure, this week the discussion was around clamping down on the temporary visas. This is what the government is part of their plan, and backpackers and international students. So this is about, and again, we've spoken about this, I'll call it the lived experience, or what is really happening in some cases. You know, the gaming of the system, if I can put it that way, where, you know, people are swapping visas and doing all sorts of things that is resulting in the system not being ideal. The back of the migration cuts, the party being the ALP. This is talking about housing and inflation. And you remember Tony Burke said it, but well, the immigration wasn't leading to a problem with housing. Do you agree with that? He spoke about it sort of helping alleviate the problem of the housing shortage, but it wasn't causing the problem. And he went on to explain that. 133-693, we can talk about that and more. And Terry Barnes will discuss that when we talk about politics. Also inflation as well. Inflation, the Reserve Bank saying that, or was it the Reserve Bank or the International Monetary Fund saying it's very likely that there'll be more rises in inflation, and really pointing towards the government and government spending, which is really fueling the hot economy and inflation, which we need to fix. Okay, getting calls there, which I need to get to. But looking at the Australian Financial Review, again, back to immigration and migration, it really is talking about, this is the front page of today's paper for Saturday, the sentiment that the changes to immigration and migration is a slow bleed for the bush. And it says here, the regions will suffer to fix a housing crisis in the cities. Okay? So it'll stall growth in regional areas if we restrict migration and immigration too much. Fletcher, the person who's quoted in Roger Fletcher, is a federal government he's a meat exporter. He's talking about he's in somewhere in the regions, and he hires many people from overseas to help get his job done. He says net negative migration, that was a suggestion you remember from One Nation, would slash migrant numbers by $750,000 over 3 years, and he says that's

0: absolutely stupid. So there you go. It's the country versus the city when it comes to these sorts of things, and it's interesting to look at it that way, and it's something we'll discuss this morning on the program. Now, on the way this morning, big show on the way, the blank quiz, your chance to win a prize, a footy finals report with Andrew Lucas, the Frio Dockers, what a game in Sydney. And Sydney just dominated the whole way through, but the Dockers came in strong and won the game and are in the grand final. So we'll talk about that, the AFL and the NRL semi-finals as well with Andrew Lucas. Weird science with Dr. Carl. Why do cats lick each other? We'll find out with Dr. Carl. James Ward from drive.com.au. What you need to know when you're purchasing a car. I'll tell you my story. Kathy the dog behaviorist. We'll talk about dogs and how they feel our emotions. And everybody's favourite girl from Brisbane, Olympia Kratowski, after the 5 a.m. news. Her segment, Welcome to the Weekend, includes Olympia's observation of the week. Always lots of fun. So markets in Melbourne, a koala sanctuary in Brisbane. I'll let Olympia tell you about all the details, fun things to do this weekend. And Olympia will tell us about her stay in Boona, so country pubs. And her observation is a nice one this week too. All the news and information you need for a brand new day, including what's in the papers. Big show on the way, and your calls 133-693 after this.
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0: And Helen's in South Melbourne. Hi there, Helen.
11: Hello, Pat. How are you?
0: I'm good, Helen. I'm good.
11: Something that somewhere between concerns and really bothers me, I know we've talked so much and very correctly about the fear of petrol shortages. And it's right to be concerned about that. But what we don't talk about is how many people are being killed or injured in all of this Middle East thing every day. We never hear figures, not since it started. And I feel guilty and a bit ashamed of that.
0: Yes.
11: I don't know what's happening in Iran or Lebanon or anywhere.
0: Yeah.
11: How many people are being hurt every day while we worry about our petrol?
0: Look, it's an interesting point. I mean, there were numbers that used to come through that...
11: when it first started.
0: Yes, yes. But even then, they were unreliable in a way. They were coming from various groups. I mean, when I say unreliable, we don't know what people report and don't report when it comes to a war zone. They might sort of amplify their numbers versus the others and these sorts of things. Okay, so you're thinking about the human cost of it all.
11: I'd be happy enough even if we confessed that we were concerned about what's going on, but we can't find out the numbers. That would make me feel a bit better about it.
0: So your point is that we're worrying about the petrol and our petrol prices
11: more than
0: when there's
11: the people
0: a bigger
11: who are being hurt every day.
0: But who's being hurt in because, well, I know about the attack with the US and Israel and Iran. So that war or that that battle and the consequences, of course, the petrol. But it's my understanding now, look, it continues on, but it's all about that Strait of Hormuz now where they're blocking ships and doing all that, stopping and starting and trying to do it from an economic point of view. So the war, the attacks aren't active right now, Helen, or are they? Well, we don't know.
11: Well, we don't know, yeah. And if whoever's blocking the petrol, let's attack them. Let's stop it. Let's move it on.
0: Well,
11: let's do something. I don't know.
0: Yeah. Well, that's
11: so
0: what's happening.
11: I'll leave it with you.
0: Okay. All right. So you're thinking about the human cost of it all. Look, that's the thing with all this, isn't it? I mean, but what do we focus on? Sure, there is the human cost and we need to keep that in mind. But then, you know, fuel and energy and petrol is required for our community, for the world to continue on. So we need to, that's a priority as well. We need to continue on too, and that will assist those that are in pain in the war zone. John's in Moorabbin. Hi, John.
12: Good morning.
0: G'day, John.
12: I'm just sitting here filling out the redress papers. Redress scheme for people who've been interfered with when they were young.
0: Oh, I see. To get compensation.
12: Yeah, hopefully. Okay. But I mean, I got virtually nothing from them before when I went through a lawyer and they put a case out on the two places.
0: Yes,
12: the Boy Scouts and the church.
0: Right. Okay. Please keep away from mentioning which you won't do. I know you won't do that. Is it a lawyer's form or something, or is it a government's form? What is it? It's some sort of.
12: It's a government department that doing the redress, and it's for people like me who never really got enough out of what they gave.
0: Understood.
12: Yeah, so that's what it's about.
0: For it to be reviewed and looked at again type thing.
12: And there's about a million pages of writing to do.
0: I'm sure. And you have to sort of relive it all again and put it in paper and those sorts of things.
12: Yeah.
0: But I guess it's worth it in a way, John, to at least, you know, part of closure and all that stuff. Okay, mate.
12: Right.
0: No worries. No worries. Well, you keep going and see how you go. Yeah.
12: Yeah, thanks very much.
0: Good man. Okay. Pat in Western Australia.
13: Hello,
0: Pat.
13: Yeah, hello. I did my census early.
0: Right.
13: And it was acknowledged when I pressed submit at the end.
0: Right.
13: I have a receipt number. What continues to happen is paper forms are being placed in the mailbox and at my front door.
0: Are you still receiving the census form? Really?
13: Yeah, but I did it before it was due.
0: Yes, you did it online.
13: Acknowledged, and I have a receipt number from
0: Yes,
13: census.
0: And they're still posting it. Can I just, Ethan, did you get one sent to you, a hard copy? Because I was away, Pat, so I just want to see. And I did it online. Did you get a hard copy at your place?
13: I did it online too,
0: yeah. Did you get a hard copy easily?
14: Yeah, so what happened with me was I was actually away on holidays.
0: Right.
14: So they actually chased us down and gave us a copy while we were on holidays.
0: Oh, your family? The whole family?
14: Yeah, so everyone who was over 18 had to fill one out, even though we were as a family.
0: But how did they
14: together.
0: Find you? I was at an Airbnb in Brisbane. How did they find you at the form?
14: I think because we were staying at, you know, an accommodation place.
0: Like when you say they, who are the people posting the forms?
14: Yeah, well, the ABS. Because we were staying at some accommodation place.
0: Yeah.
14: And we get a knock on the door in the morning from reception.
0: And they knew it was you.
14: And they're like, we've got the family. Census papers for you.
0: Right, okay. Well, there you go, Pat. I did it online as well. So I'm curious who, because that's right. It used to be, I remember, in the past, you do a hard copy. Pat, I wouldn't worry about it. I reckon they're just, hang on. They knew it was you, Ethan, didn't they? Because you're sort of saying they're still sending you the form, so they think you haven't filled it out. I think if you've done it online, you got the receipt, you could be comfortable in knowing they've received it. You did it early. Yeah, no, I think you're right. Yeah. You get the receipt number. Yeah, no, I think you're right. I think they're just sending you the paper. But I don't know. I haven't seen one. I haven't, because I thought the same thing. I woke up one day and think, oh, I haven't done the census. It was the other night. Just keep listening, Pat. I think you're right. I think you're okay. You've done it online. You got your receipt number and they're just still sending it to you. It's probably an oversight or maybe they're just doing a bulk sort of handout or something. If you've done it and you've got your receipt number and your confidence gone through, you should be okay. Chris in Laylaw. Hi, Chris.
15: Pat, look, it's ongoing frustration, infuriation with our politicians down here. Are you in Melbourne?
0: Yeah, I am, mate.
15: Oh, well, you'll know a little bit about this. Mm. We've got a bunch of juveniles running our government. There was a minister today who, the excuses they put up for their incompetence, is a new minister.
0: Mm.
15: But the whole lot of them need to go. But look at the other side. Look at the Liberal Party. Are they any better? I think they're all in the same, and I'm starting to wonder. They're too young for their job, and I looked at it on the internet, and they seem to give you all the right indications about their past experience. I wonder whether it really means what they say, because I don't think it does. We're in a terrible state. This government's got to go. The opposition don't deserve to be given that role, and I don't care what anyone else says. To get rid of them, we've got to vote One Nation. I don't care about her policies.
0: How could we attract better leaders then, or more qualified? You're saying they're too young, and you check them out online, you think, oh, they're not up to the job, and they're juveniles. How do we attract, maybe One Nation, how do we attract better people to the role of a politician then, Chris?
15: Look, I think the money's there. I think that must be what draws them in the first place.
0: It might not be enough money, because you're saying they're not good enough. We've got to pay more, maybe.
15: Are you kidding, Are you kidding, Pat? Don't get me upset.
0: I'm sorry, Chris. But my point is this. Okay, my point is this, though, Chris. I'm saying it for the discussion. You're saying the politicians aren't up to the job. And you look at them and they're young and they're just not up to it. So you go to the private sector, there's got to be somebody out there who's good enough for it, a leader, and they're tough. Maybe we need to purchase somebody who's a bit, if you're running a business, you got to pay for the talent. Maybe we're not paying enough.
15: No, I don't think that's a fair comparison. If you want to pay more, you'll only attract more of the same crap. And I've got no time for them. They're not taking us to work. They are failing to represent us, and they're taking us to a worse place. I've never seen a state, Victoria, in the state that it's in. It takes me back to when John Cain and Joan Kern were running the state. They ran it into the ground, but this lot have set the record. And looking at some of the ministers they've got, and the decisions that they're making, they can't run anything, and you're going to pay them more?
0: Well, I'm just saying if the talent's not there, there's got to be people out there who are great leaders and have the courage and the vision to do it. They're out there somewhere. One Nation, we don't really know much about the candidates with One Nation in Victoria. I know they've filled every seat with a candidate, and they've got a leader, the Victorian leader. Of One Nation. Anyway, they've got their policies and those sorts of things, so maybe that is an option for the election in Victoria late November, not too far away now. Paul is in Melbourne. Hi, Paul.
16: Hey, Chris, if you're still listening, about politicians, you don't need a qualification to be a politician. In this country, you need a license to cut hair, drive a truck, you need to do at least 1,000 hours to fly a commercial plane. But anyone can be a politician. And sometimes I wonder, would it be a better system if it was just like jury duty and we selected every member at random and they just went into the parliament? But just quickly, you're buying a car. If you ever get into a dealership, I'll give you an inside tip. Be very careful if they offer you tea or coffee, because right. a trick that they can play at some dealerships is they keep the pot on permanent boil. So when you get your tea or coffee, you've got about they know they've got you for about 15 minutes to work you over, because psychologically people won't get up and leave while they're holding, you know, a beverage.
0: Right. So okay.
16: They will drink it.
0: Yeah.
16: You see the psychology, and then they know okay. they've got the time to have you. So ask for sparkled water.
0: They give you hot coffee, and of course, you're there for 15, 20 minutes.
16: Hot. You can't drink it, but you just want psychologically put an undrunk drink and walk out. But the on the lady who was concerned about the petrol prices, there is around the world actually no real shortage of crude oil at the moment, despite what's going on in the Gulf. The problem is refined product. Russia was the second largest exporter of diesel in the world, and China's up there as well. Plenty of crude oil. The problem is being able to refine it, because the Ukrainians have been flinking out Russian refineries, and China's been pulling back and holding its own, and Russia has put basically an export ban on diesel, and that's the problem. The problem's not so much in the Gulf as it is with the Ukraine fight that's going on. And as she says, you know, why are we worrying about our petrol when people are dying, you know, in wars, like in the Gulf, like in the Ukraine, and then and like in Gaza? But, I mean, the way I look at it is none of us are encouraging them to fight. What do you actually want us to do, you know, in Australia? Yes, it's sad they're dying. How about they just stop fighting? I mean, if you're a Russian at the moment, what at this point, besides Putin's pride, are you dying for? What
0: is
16: paying many more of this 2-day military, you know, operation in its fifth year?
0: Yep.
16: I don't understand why these people continue to fight on. I mean, who's really winning out of all of this?
0: Okay. There's that, but also I'm sort of hooking into your thought there, saying that what can you control? We can't control the war and the loss of life there. We need to be compassionate about it, but that's something that we can't, but we can in our world and domain, is the petrol prices and getting fuel to our nation and making sure it does what it needs to do. So that's why the focus is on that, because that's something we can control. As you say, what's going on? Why? Why is this all continuing on and this horrible loss of life? Now on the text, Marion makes a point about the census. Hi, Pat. The census was supposed to be on a certain night, maybe not to be filled in early. Might be that you've done it, but he's got the receipt number and it worked, I assume. Thank you, Marion. I did the census from online for my mum from the comfort of my home in Shanghai, China. That's David. So David did it online. No problems there. Helen, I often think about the real victims of these terrible wars too. Oh, there you go. Doris. Good on you, Helen. Says Doris. Yeah, of course. We need to be aware that there is a human element to all this. Okay, so lots of text messages that we'll get through very soon on that number, 0477 693 693. Thank you for those messages. And also Pete, Grant and Len will talk to you after this.
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0: Weekend edition of Australia Overnight. Great to have your company. I'm Pat Panetta. Ethan is here too as we take your calls on 133693. The News of the Week blank quiz on the way, and also a footy finals special report or sport report from Andrew Lucas is also coming up. But firstly, let's say hi to Pete, who's on the line. Hi, Pete.
26: Morning, Pat and Ethan. I had a similar incident what you had of buying a car. I sat down, I was in Melbourne, and I sat down an hour and a half with two different dealers, told them exactly what I wanted. Anyway, I said, email me back and blah, blah, blah. Anyway, 2 weeks later, didn't hear from them. So I rang them back and asked them what's going on. And both of them said, I didn't go in there to go and get a quote. I said, so I said to one of them what I bought the vehicle the first time, because I bought my last vehicle with them, and I said, make sure it's a Volkswagen 400, not a 340.
0: Yep.
26: So anyway, he emailed me back a 340. I got jacked off, so I said, bugger it.
0: Yep.
26: I looked on the net and I found one in Sydney, and my brother lives up there, and I said, bugger it. So I got onto one in Sydney. I got it for $8,000 cheaper than what they were down here.
0: Nice, yep.
26: And anyway, and I said, I'll fly up there and I'll pick it up. And I'll spend the weekend with my brother and I'll drive it back.
0: Yeah.
26: So and that's you got, what I did.
0: Yeah. Better service then, in Sydney? Better, you treated better when you went to...
26: No, you get... Yeah, okay. Doesn't matter where you get in service, long as someone's got an A-class ticket. Anyway, so I went down to Melbourne and a few months later and I drove into the one that didn't give me the email back and I drove into his showroom. And I said, the boss there, he comes out and he said, oh, come and sit in my office. He said, we don't need to do that. I said, I came here a few months ago to buy a vehicle off you guys. And he said, oh, we can see you one now. I said, no, see that vehicle out there? Oh, did we see you that? I said, no. I said, you buggers didn't give me a quote. And I sat down for an hour and a half and I rang you back and didn't give me a quote back. Anyway, and he said, what do you want me to do about it? I said, the bloke who I was dealing with needs to be sacked. And I said, you need to be sacked, not following through.
0: Yep. So, yeah, that's right. I feel the same way. I mean, I was ready. I'm in a hurry because it's been a while since I need a car and I think I've got to do this. So I'm ready to go. I was a hot customer. But for some reason, I don't know, Pete, you know, when you're in sales, that's what you're supposed to do, aren't you? Make somebody feel good, bring them in, make them a cup of coffee, get, you know, when you say something, follow it up. When you say, I'm going to send you an email, do it. Your job is to close the deal. I mean, that's what you exist for. And these people can't do that. You're right. Find another job.
26: I was fair dinkum with them, you know, because I sat down an hour and a half with each one of them. Anyway, and to give me a quote back, and you, and then I said to the other bloke, I said, "You blokes must be selling too many cars."
0: Yeah, that's
26: and
0: right.
26: I said, no, we're not.
0: Said, no, well, that explains it.
26: You're not doing job. Well, what sort of car are you trying to get?
0: I actually looked at, just on that, I'm saying car dealers, and I reckon the real estate people as well, there's a lot of good people in all these industries, Pete, but when they're so busy, maybe when the market was hot, they wouldn't ring you back either. You see, you're too busy, you're making too much money, you sort of, you know, they didn't even want to sort of follow you up. And I guess they picked their prospects, they picked the ones that are the hot ones, but you were hot. I'm looking at, full electric, Chinese. I drove a vehicle for a little while, a Zeekr, a nice sort of Zeekr. They gave me one as a bit of a promo car, liked it. But then I'm sort of a bit off that now. Somebody said, go and get a nice, I don't want to spend too much, but I want a nice car. There's the Sea Lion 7 Hybrid, which is also the BYD, another Chinese sort of brand.
26: That's probably the better
0: ones. It's a nice one. Yeah, yeah. Somebody was driving that. He told me he liked it and it was a good price point and all that stuff.
26: But only the thing with the Hybrid, if you take them on a trip, they're pretty heavy on fuel.
0: Right, okay.
26: Now,
0: if you're long distances,
26: Yeah, I'll give you an example. They only got, one of my customers got one up here, and he only gets 75 k's on when it's on the charge, right?
0: Yeah.
26: So around town, he said, doesn't cost him much because he just charges it up. But when he went to Melbourne with it, and he said it was getting 10 point something litres per 100 k's.
0: That's because it's chewing up the battery? Because you're going long distance.
26: Well, what it's doing, it's the motor's working, putting generating power into the battery, and that's the battery's running the car. So that's how the hybrids work.
0: Yeah. So you're burning up
26: the motor
0: petrol.
26: directly driving the car. It's charging the battery up.
0: Yeah, okay.
26: That's why they're heavy on fuel. So be aware if you're going to do some distance with it, they aren't real good on fuel. I've got a Volkswagen, my other car, not the Volkswagen I use them for the work, but the one I drive, it's a Jetta, and I get 3.8 to 4.2 litres per 100 k's. It's diesel.
0: So diesel, right, okay.
26: Yeah,
0: so it's more efficient.
26: It is fantastic. And I wanted to change it, and I said, they don't make them anymore. And I said, bugger, I'll hang on to it.
0: Yeah, right. Yeah, okay. I mean, diesel's expensive too now, but it's all expensive. Yeah, look, thank you, Pete. We're going to speak to, just on that point, good on you, mate, from drive.com.au, James Ward. He's going to talk about purchasing the car. And as Pete says, what about the running of the car or the ongoing, you know, insurance and the sort of battery? And so, you know, you're going to buy a car, but what happens next? As Pete says, you've got to think about all that as well. So James Ward from drive.com.au is talking about that very topic. Well done, Pete. Thank you. Grant is here as well. Hi, Grant.
2: Good morning, Pat. How are you?
0: Yeah, I'm good, mate.
2: Yeah, are we still on the subject? What makes you mad?
0: Yep, that's right. What's driving you crazy, Grant? Let it loose. What's that?
2: I won't talk about swans. That drives me crazy. Right?
0: Yeah, right.
2: What I really want to talk about is Pauline Hanson, as a neutral voter.
0: Yep.
2: The way she said they, what she saying that what's that same as the most useless race?
0: What's that? What was she saying? Your phone's really muffled.
2: The indigenous mob was the most useless.
0: I didn't hear her say that. I heard her have a go at Albanese this week about his mum living in the housing commission flats. There was that, which was a bit of a stir.
2: No, didn't hear that podcast.
0: The podcast that she did when she was overseas. Yes. There's some quotes from that.
2: No. She had a couple of rivals.
0: Right.
2: And they brought up the Aboriginals.
0: Right.
2: And she said they were the most useless race.
0: I find that, I need to just check on that, Grant. I find that very hard to believe. You might have got some wrong information there. I doubt that would have been red hot. It would have been everywhere because you're right. If anybody's saying that, it's the wrong thing to say. It's inflammatory. And I wouldn't attribute that to Pauline Hanson. Grant, I would look into that one. I would find that very hard to believe, mate. Text messages 0477 693 693, phone number 133 693. Why don't you talk to James Ward and see if he can get you a deal on one of those cars you want? I have already. He's been helping me out. Chris Abroady here, Pat. What do you think of One Nation having to correct most of its verbal policies? Have they? Okay. I haven't noticed that. Morning, Pat. The government would have no clue how many bridging visas there are. They just let things run wild, says this message. Okay. Text messages and calls continue after this.
3: Please explain.
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0: Join the conversation across the nation, the weekend edition of Australia Overnight, as we take your calls all night and all morning, all across the nation. 133 693. Russell's in Queensland. Hi, Russell.
31: Oh, g'day, mate. How you doing? Straight up, I'm a centre-left Labor supporter, but a lot of people talking about Pauline Hanson and things like this, what she's doing and things like this, and all the interaction between the Pauline Hanson, One Nation, the Liberals, Nationals and Labor and things like this. And people saying, oh, Pauline Hanson, she's great, she's doing this. Tell me what she's done. And I would say, would you, the majority of the people, just sit down, think, don't be gullible, don't be lazy, just think.
0: Yes.
31: Just think.
0: Think of what you're
31: election,
0: saying.
31: Let me finish, sir. I'll go soon. But just think.
0: Yes.
31: The election is not for 18 months away.
0: Yep.
31: Just think what's going on around you.
0: Okay.
31: People, please, think for yourself. Look for policies, not for foot-in-the-mouth mistakes and policies and the candidates that One Nation has. Please, please,
0: yes,
31: Australia.
0: Understood. Thank you, Russell. Understood, understood. Yes, do your research and think for yourself and make that decision. And

0: the weather. Today, Saturday the 19th of September, Broome, partly cloudy and 31 degrees today. In Perth, showers easing and 20 degrees for Perth today. Right now it's 15. In Adelaide, a sunny day and 25 degrees for Adelaide, currently 16. Melbourne, sunny and 25 today, 17 degrees currently for Melbourne. Hobart, mostly sunny and 19 for Saturday, 15 degrees currently. Canberra, a sunny day and 24 degrees for Canberra. It's 8 degrees right now. Wollongong, a sunny day and 27 degrees. Sunny for Sydney and 28 degrees. Newcastle today, a sunny day and 29 degrees. Sunny also for Brisbane and 31 degrees. Currently Brisbane is sitting on 16. In Townsville, mostly sunny and 28 degrees. Cairns, a shower or two and 27 degrees. And Darwin, mostly sunny, 34. And Alice Springs, a mostly sunny day, 32 degrees. National weather for you today, Saturday the 19th of September. Pauline's in Adelaide. Hi, Pauline.
1: G'day, how are you going?
0: Yeah, I'm good.
1: I'm going to go into bat for this lady. She's in a retirement home, and because she's a smoker, they've dropped all her services. Now, we're supposed to be living in a...
0: free society.
1: We're not a third world country, put it that way.
0: Mm.
1: Now, if we require our services, just because you're a smoker, that should not have anything to do with it. Now, they've dropped all her services. That means her washing, everything. Now, don't get me started on the NDIS.
0: Now, Pauline, you're 100% right. They shouldn't be taking away services because you're a smoker. I would look into that because every individual is allowed to make their own decisions and these places respect that. So I don't know if there's more to it. Why would you pull someone's services, as you say, washing and those sorts of things because you're a smoker? Yes, these retirement organisations or wherever she is allow you to make those decisions. And if you're purchasing the services, they continue on. So I would look into that. You're 100% right. You're allowed to make that decision and also receive the service that you're there for. The blank quiz is your chance to win a prize. 133693. The prize is thanks to Pestrol. And it's the Pestrol Rodent Free Max. You plug it in, you switch it on. It's so handy. It's no chemicals or poisons, and it repels rats and mice because they creep around those little rodents. So it's called the Rodent Free Max. It's worth $140. That's the prize for the blank quiz. 133693 phone now. The news of the week blank quiz. For example, Lady Gaga has finally revealed the name of her first child with her fiance. The child was born a couple of months ago, I think. We finally got the name this week, and their daughter's name is blank. Okay, so a news story, 133693. Home Affairs Minister Tony Burke shared Labor's blank policy this week at the National Press Club. We've just been talking about that. So 8 questions. Last person standing gets the prize. It's blank quiz time. Phone now, 133693, to have a go and win the prize.
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6: News time on Australia Overnight, then we'll give you a go at the blank quiz. So phone now, 133 693. It's the news of the week blank quiz. Only 8 questions relating to news stories of the week to win the prize. So phone now, we'll give you a go after news, 133 693. I forgot the number. Can you believe I've only been doing this show for 10 years? 133 693 for the blank quiz. Let's go to news. Here's Lady Gaga.

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1: Hello, I'm Alex Riddell. There's a renewed push to reduce the fuel excise as the cost of petrol and diesel jumps well above $2 a litre. Constraints from the war in the Middle East is causing the price spike, pushing up costs along the supply chain. The government ended the temporary reduction to the fuel excise last month. Opposition leader Angus Taylor says the opposition is keeping an eye on the situation.
2: It has gone up sharply in the last week. I think it's going to continue to go up for the next little while. We are watching it very closely. We are the ones who called for the excise cut last time. We know how much pressure Australians are, particularly those who have to commute long distances.
1: A man has died after he was attacked by a shark off Perth's Sorrento Beach. It's understood the attack happened while he was swimming with a friend around 50 metres offshore. This witness, Daryl, says everyone at the beach was shocked.
3: Oh, I just can't believe it. Yeah, just especially in a place like this. Don't expect that. I think they were just, the two guys just mates going for a swim like they do daily.
1: Organisers of a music festival have been forced to move their events in New South Wales and Victoria following threats from anti-Israel activists. News Corp reports five Israeli DJs have had to cancel their trips to the festivals following the threats to event promoters and the venues. An Australian man accused of murdering a teenager in Thailand and hiding her body in a suitcase has faced court for the first time. Simon Carman has pleaded not guilty to all four charges against him. The 45-year-old has asked the court to grant him bail, claiming he acted in self-defence and argued he does not pose a flight risk. The Reserve Bank believes inflation remains high and a further interest rate hike may be needed to bring it down. The RBA board will meet later this month, with some analysts predicting the official cash rate could rise 0.25%. A world-first program allowing researchers to trial potential multiple sclerosis treatments side by side has released its first results. Rather than spend years testing one potential treatment, the octopus-platypus trial tests several methods at once and uses early evidence to determine which should be prioritised for further study. MS Australia's Dr. Julie Morahan says the medications being tested in stage one are already marketed for other conditions.
4: The one that seems to be working for progressive MS is a supplement known as alpha-lipoic acid, and the one that unfortunately is not going to go through is called metformin, which is a medication for diabetes.
1: Victoria's police minister concedes there is a large potential for abuse by the use of smart glasses as the federal government considers a ban on the devices at its offices and service centres. It comes as councils around Australia push the technology out of public spaces over privacy fears.
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1: Fremantle is through to its second AFL Grand Final in club history after a stunning last quarter surge to beat Sydney Swans by 12 points at the SCG in their preliminary final. The Swans led by as much as 28 points during the third quarter before the visitors fought back, kicking 5 goals to none in the final term to win 12-11-83 to 10-11-71. Fremantle's Jordan Clark says it was a special win.
5: You know, we had to fight hard for that one, and that's what makes me so proud of this win. It's it didn't come easy, but these wins never do. So, you know, we've shown it throughout the year. We only need patches, and we can really score. We're a powerful team at scoring, so that's all we needed. But, yeah, obviously we don't want to be leaving it too late like that next week, but, you know, you got to take the good with the bad sometimes, and I thought it was really mature from our group.
1: They'll take on the winner of the clash between Brisbane and Hawthorn.
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1: Checking your weather around the country. Sydney, sunny, a top of 28 degrees. Canberra, sunny, heading for a top of 24. In Adelaide, a sunny day and 25. In Perth, showers, a top of 20 degrees. Darwin, a mostly sunny day and 24. Brisbane, sunny and 31 degrees. In Melbourne, a mostly sunny day, top of 25. And Hobart, windy and mostly sunny and top of 20 degrees.
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19: Weekend edition of Australia Overnight as we take your calls across the nation. It's Saturday morning, the 19th of September. I'm Pat Panetta and the number 133-693. Text line 0477-693-693. Blank quiz very soon. Sue's on the text. Thank you, Sue. Pat, watching and listening to Jackie Lambie read Pauline Hanson and calling her a maggot. It's disgraceful and concerning having her in Parliament. It looks like she's a very angry little old lady with baggage and needs to go to anger management. Also, why did this podcast only surface now? Me thinks Albo and Labor is digging up to distract from real issues, says Sue. I'm sure there's a bit of digging up when it comes to politics. They do that, don't they? And they sort of push out things from the past. Liz also says, Pat, why don't we get these lazy Australians off their backsides and tell them to get the job or take a course? If you haven't got a job in 6 months, you lose your dole and you go into the forces for 5 years and you'll learn a trade, says Liz. Yeah, we're talking about skilled migration and targeting those different areas where we need people who are skilled up for those jobs. I guess there's Aussies that can be trained up for it too. And that'll solve the problem too. That's another way of thinking about it, or at least contributing to a solution to the problem with the lack of skills in certain industries. Morning, Pat. The government would not have a clue how many bridging visas there are. They just let it run wild. This one from Rob. Pat, net migration last 12 months, 292,000 equates to 800 new arrivals a day. Does the government really believe that we can manage and accommodate that number of migrants per day at this time? I'd like to know how many migrants are reliant on welfare. That's the question. You know, you think about the number, who's coming in, the net migration number. Can we cope with that number? That's basically the bottom line, isn't it? Okay, let's do this.
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17: 133-693.
18: That's 133-693.
19: It's the News of the Week blank quiz. 8 questions. Last person standing gets the prize thanks to Pestorol. And Karen is first. Hi, Karen.
20: Hello.
19: Karen, number one, Gold Coast Mayor Tom Tate apologised for blanking at a journalist during he was questioned about a trip or a dinner with the US President Donald Trump, and then he blanked and he apologised. What's that story all about, Karen?
20: So he yawned.
19: No, he didn't yawn. He would have been better off yawning. He did something else. Christina in WA. Hi, Christina.
21: Oh, how are you?
19: I'm well. Did you see this story about the Gold Coast Mayor, Tom Tate? He apologised for blanking at a journalist after being asked some questions. What happened during the week? Do you remember?
21: Well, I don't think I've heard that one, but I'd say yelling.
19: Close, not yelling. So it's not yawning for sure. Yelling is closer because he wasn't happy with the questioning. 133-693. You can get back on, Christina, and also Karen. It is a rolling quiz. Jay is on the line in Melbourne. Hi, Jay.
22: Yeah, g'day. How are you doing?
19: Yeah, I'm good, Jay. What's up? Where are you?
22: We're just in Melbourne. Travelling south
19: on
22: the new
19: highway. Okay, on the highway. All right, mate, number one in the blank quiz. The Gold Coast Mayor, Tom Tate, apologised for blanking at a journalist during the week. What happened there, Jay?
22: Yeah, he swore at him.
19: Swore at him, that's right. Number two, Lady Gaga has finally revealed the name of her first child with fiancé Michael Polanski. Months after the couple quietly welcomed their little baby girl, they have named their daughter blank. First name of Lady Gaga's new baby there, Jay?
22: Yeah, I think that's Rose.
19: It is Rose. Rose Bean Polanski is the name of the little bubs. Okay, Jay. Number three, born on this day, the 19th of September, 1928, is an American actor. He was Batman in 120 episodes of the 1960s TV series I Am Adam Blank. Adam West was born on this day, 1928. He was born William Anderson. He died when he was 88 in 2017. Number four in the blank quiz here, Jay. You're doing well. Home Affairs Minister Tony Burke on Thursday shared Labor's blank policy at the National Press Club after cancelling the speech last month, but it happened this week, Jay. What was the policy that was revealed? Labor's immigration policy, correct. There you go. Number five. Now, this is more of a footy one, the AFL footy type blank question. Four grand finals have been decided by a single point. Fitzroy v Essendon in 1898, Carlton v Essendon in 1947, St Kilda v Collingwood in 1966, St Kilda's only premiership, and there was one in 2006. It was blank versus blanks. There was 1 point the difference in 2006. Remember that game?
22: I don't know that one. Oh. I reckon, I don't know, say Essendon and Hawthorn.
19: No, it's not that, Jay. Oh, 133-693. You've done so well there, mate. We're at number five, the blank quiz. There's Grant on the line. Hi, Grant.
23: Was it Swanton Wickley?
19: It was the Sydney Swans and West Coast by 1 point in 2006. What a game it was too. All righty. What about number that was number five. Number six in the blank quiz. We're almost there, Grant. There's another by-election in the UK coming up. And after gaining serious traction this year, running against Nigel Farage, Count Blank said that he will not contest in this by-election in the UK. So Count
23: Blank.
19: Yeah, that's right. What's his name?
23: Binhead.
19: Oh, Binface, Binhead. Yeah, okay. There you go. You know who we're talking about. Okay, number seven. Two to go. This week at the US Open, after losing track of the score, Blank didn't realise that he'd aced the last point and he won his first singles title at Flushing Meadows. Who is the tennis player who didn't realise he'd won the US Open?
23: Zverev.
19: There was too. It was Alexander Zverev. Okay, Grant, well done, mate. Last question here. Number eight. This week, a range of athletes criticised a new commercial for a US sporting or a betting business, saying that it was sexualising and diminishing women's sport. The ad featured Blank, She was posing naked or nearly naked, covered by only sporting equipment. Who was in that ad that caused a bit of a stir this week there, young, who am I talking to? Grant. What was her name?
23: I'm going to pass and give it back to Jay. He deserves it.
19: Yeah, that's right, Jay. Should get back on. 133-693. We continue the blank quiz. One more question to go after this.
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19: Weekends Australia Overnight, the blank quiz. Maureen's here in Sydney. Hi there, Maureen.
31: Oh, hi.
19: How's
31: Can
19: your...
31: you ask me that question again? I've forgotten the question.
19: No worries. How's your week been, okay?
31: Don't ask.
19: Yeah. Got an easier question? Okay. Well, here is, well, this might be an easier question. Number eight. The last one, Maureen, to win the prize. This week, a range of athletes criticised a new commercial for a US, betting business. They said it sexualises and diminishes women's sport. They didn't like it. The ad features blank, posing naked or near naked. She's only covered by sporting equipment. And it caused a bit of a stir this week, Maureen. Who was the person?
31: Well, look, I didn't see that, but who would do that? Would it be Sabalenka?
19: Wasn't Sabalenka. Wasn't a sports person. It was an actress. I saw a bit of it. I don't know if I've seen what movies. She's a very attractive lady. Have I seen? Anyway, we'll ask Ethan later. Anyway, I don't know if I've seen any of her movies. It's not a sports person. It's an actress, is my understanding. Anna. Hi, Anna.
32: Hello. I haven't seen the ad either, but I saw some of the reaction to it.
19: Yeah.
32: I think Ariana Titmus.
19: No. Actually, she might have commented on it. No, but she didn't feature in the ad. Ariana Titmus, who's a blonde. I think this actress is blonde as well. And what about David in Shanghai? Hello, David. David, I don't know if we can send the prize to Shanghai, but have a go. Who was the person featured in these ads? To send us someone locally. You there, David? Oh, you have no idea. That was a big story. Okay, Jim in Warragul. Hi, Jim.
0: Yep.
19: Jim.
0: Hello.
19: This TV ad for this American sporting business, okay? And it just caused... Not a bad sort, yeah. She's pretty gorgeous, no doubt about that. I think that was part of the problem. Anyway, what was her name?
0: Sydney Sweeney.
19: Sydney Sweeney, that's it. She's an actress, yeah? There you go. That's right, yes. And it's all the different sort of sporting things and all that stuff anyway, don't I?
0: Yeah.
19: There we go. We'll send you the Pestro Rodden Free Max. You plug it in, you switch it on, it keeps those rats and mice away there, Jimmy in Warragul. And I guess... Look, they're all over the joint, but...
0: You used to be here.
19: I used to be there in Warragul. I was going to say that. That's where I spent a few years on the radio there.
0: 3GG.
19: 3GG.
0: The old thing is about 100 yards from where I live.
19: Yeah, is it really down there on the Warragul-Currumburra Road, wasn't it? Geez, all coming back to me now.
0: It's moved now up to the top of Smith Street.
19: Oh, back into the city.
0: Yeah.
19: Oh, wow. Well,
0: yeah, you could say that, yeah.
19: Yeah, Warragul.
0: Triple M's at the old station there.
19: Triple M. Okay, maybe they bought one of the stations there. They must have split it up because it was 3GG and then there's the FM station. Oh, yeah, of course they have. Yeah, right. Now, Warragul would be a thriving sort of hub now. Was there in recent times?
0: It's starting to take off.
19: Yeah, good spot. It's got the theatre there. Is it the Courthouse Cafe still there for a pizza and that sort of stuff?
0: It's got new proprietors, though.
19: Right. Okay.
0: Still there, yeah.
19: Yeah, nice one. How long have you been there for, Jim?
0: Coffee shops.
19: What's that? How long have you been in Warragul?
0: 13 years, Dan.
19: Yeah, right. And where did you move from, Melbourne?
0: I've been all over the place.
19: Yeah?
0: I originally come from Clayton.
19: Okay. And do you like it? You'll stay there?
0: Oh, I'll die here. I live in the same street as the hospital on one side, and I've got the Undertaker on the other, mate. How am I going?
19: Get it all ready for you. For people, because this is a national program, tell us about Warragul and Gippsland. So regional Victoria, rolling green hills. What has Warragul got? You've got the city centre.
0: Well, it's a dairy industry.
19: Dairy, yeah, of course.
0: Very big in dairy, and we've got the V-line train comes through. It's about an hour and a half to Melbourne. And that train line goes through to Bairnsdale.
19: Yes.
0: So it's pretty good. It runs every 40 minutes now, which I don't know why, but anyway.
19: No worries. It's a good spot, mate. All right, we'll get your details, Jim. We'll get you that prize. Thanks for remembering all those years ago when I was on 3GG. Good on you, Jim. We'll put you through to Ethan there and send you that prize for the blank quiz. Now, today we're going to play a song for you. The 19th of September, Bill Medley was born on this day in Los Angeles, California, 1940. He's 86 today. He's the American singer and one half of the Righteous Brothers, Bill and his late and the late Bobby Hatfield had their biggest hits in the 60s with You've Lost That Loving Feeling and this one, Unchained Melody. Oh.

0: Does it get any better than that, hey? Born on this day, Bill Medley, born in Los Angeles, California on this day. 1940 was the year. He's 86 today. The American singer, one half of the Righteous Brothers, Bill and late Bobby Hatfield, had their biggest hits in the 60s with You've Lost That Loving Feeling. That song you've just heard there, Unchained Melody, and Soul and Inspiration. The Righteous Brothers on Australia Overnight. Peter is on the line in Sydney. Hi, Peter.
1: Oh, g'day. Thanks for taking my call. I used to live in Traralgon for a while.
0: Yep.
1: Many, many years ago.
0: Yep.
1: Originally from Victoria.
0: Because we just spoke about Warragul for our listeners, and Traralgon is out that way in the Latrobe Valley. If you go about an hour,
1: yeah.
0: Go left. Yeah, you're in Traralgon.
1: Yeah. No, look, I just was watching a show from the ABC. John Anderson was on, and there was a lady there who said she wouldn't assimilate to our way of life in Australia. And they went to an interview and she said her father had five wives. So I know why Albanese's letting all the ISIS brides in, because when he mentioned all the melons, he's going to have four or five wives. And this woman wasn't half past 12. She was about probably quarter to one, you know?
0: Yeah. What do you mean about the melons and the wives? That's sort of a bit of an out there statement. Do you have a point?
1: No, just the woman should be deported. She's not going to affiliate to our way of life.
0: Okay.
1: ABC National Television.
0: Right. Okay, so I'm taking you on face value here. You've watched something on the ABC. There was what an individual says they're not going to assimilate with our culture and our lives. People can make their own decisions. That's part of what makes this country great. So whether it be religion or lifestyle, as long as you're not hurting anybody else, you can make your own decisions. So the idea that everybody needs to be the same and copies each other is not right. Now, I don't think you're suggesting that. You're saying embracing our culture and understanding the value or the opportunity that is here when it comes to Australia. And now this debate is not, you know, new to you. As I say, you know, we need to welcome people in this country who get that and are in line with that and not push up against it, because then you do think to yourself, I mean, do you blame anybody to say, well, go back then. If you don't like it, that's okay. There's another decision you can make. I didn't see the story you're referring to, but, I mean, in principle, you're right. If you reject, or if you bite the hand that feeds you, I mean, that's your choice too. And you can then leave and go somewhere. We all have the freedom of choice. Go somewhere where you feel like you'd enjoy it a bit better. Karen is on the line in Altona Meadows. Hi, Karen.
2: Hi, Kat. Yeah, look, I haven't been to McDonald's for quite a while, so I mainly go to KFC and other outlets, you know.
0: Mm-hmm.
2: But I just found out that I used to love the Big Mac, very tasty burger. Anyway, I've found out that they've gone up from $6.75 to $10.75 in 5 years.
0: Yeah.
2: Pretty sharp increase. Also found out a couple of other things, that the amount of food that they put in it, the burgers are smaller. And also the amount of people coming into McDonald's has decreased quite sharply in 5 years. And the CEO is going to reassess everything. And I don't know what he's going to do about it. He might make it a bit cheaper.
0: Yeah.
2: I don't know.
0: So this is about McDonald's. Sorry, Karen, I lost some of the gist on that. So, okay, so McDonald's is getting more expensive. I have noticed that. If you buy a whole bunch of food, it used to be, you know, the perception was fast food or that sort of drive-through food was cheaper, but now you could, you know, you can clock up the numbers, that's for sure. And what are you saying about the CEO? What's he going to do?
2: Oh, he's going to reassess it. Everything that
0: the prices
2: is because of the study over the last 5 years.
0: Okay.
2: He's going to reassess everything, and he might bring the prices down.
0: Okay. Oh, there you go. I guess maybe it's a nice little statement in the media. I'll reassess everything and bring the prices down. When we see it, we'll believe it, Karen. We'll see. Arthur in West Footscray. Hi, Arthur.
3: Good morning, Pat and Ethan. I didn't know Bill Medley was one of the Righteous Brothers. Didn't he do Dirty Dancing? I've had the time of my life with Jennifer Warne.
0: He did too. He had a comeback hit in 1988 with I Had the Time of My Life. He recorded the duet with Jennifer Warnes, and that's a great song. We should play that later. How come I didn't? That's the next paragraph. I didn't get that far.
3: Great one. And the Walker Brothers, I think they're not brothers, they did your the English version of No Regrets at the end of your theme song at the end of the night.
0: All right.
3: No Regrets I did, the Walker Brothers.
0: Interesting, okay. No worries. We'll probably play it in full later, Ethan. It's a good song. Yeah, from the movie. You just said, what was it? It was Dirty Dancing, that's right. Thanks, Arthur. We'll put that on the list for sure because we've got a bit of time left till we go home, so then we'll play some music before we hand over to the next program. Kenny in Redcliffe.
4: G'day, Pat. How are you going?
0: Go the Dockers.
4: Go the Dockers.
0: Go the Purple Power. The Purple Tsunami. What's that?
4: They won, didn't they?
0: Yeah, they won. Oh, mate. They came back, so I came into the studio getting ready for the show, and they were just saying Sydney was dominating. It was over. Fremantle were lackluster. Couldn't kick the ball. Couldn't handball. They should all go home. Then the final quarter, they kicked 7 goals in a row. Yeah, man. Were you watching it, Kenny?
4: Yeah, I was here.
0: Yeah, okay. I could hear it in the background as we're getting ready. Yeah, what a game. Anyway, we're going to find out. So next week, we're going to find out who the other team in the grand final is. So you've got Fremantle Dockers. And then it's Brisbane and Hawthorn next week. Yeah, we'll talk sport with Andrew Lucas soon. So there you go, Kenny. Who should they play, I wonder? Be nice if it was a Victorian team. So you got Frio. They're going to play either Brisbane, which are the reigning premiers, or Hawthorn.
4: Hawthorn.
0: Oh, Ethan's a Lion supporter. He whispered in my ears. What do you reckon, Hawthorn, Kenny, did you say? Kenny? My man, I bored him. He just said, I've had enough with you. Okay, Kenny, thank you, mate. We'll keep an eye on the footy and also the NRL. We'll talk about sport very soon with Andrew Lucas. And next, we should really say hi to, from drive.com.au, James Ward. We'll get him on the phone because we'll talk to him about everything you need to know when you're purchasing a car, new or used. James Ward from drive.com.au is next.
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0: Yes, in Australia overnight, time to talk motoring with James Ward from drive.com.au. Hi there, James.
1: G'day, mate. How are you?
0: Going well, James. What about if you're thinking about buying a car? There's used cars, there's new cars. It's because I'm going through this process where I start looking online, then the algorithm starts to get at you, and all of a sudden all these cars are falling out of the sky, all these ads and things. Not overwhelming, but there's a lot going on.
1: Yeah, so look, one of the things I always say to people, and obviously the choice between new and secondhand is obviously something that a lot of people look at, especially at the moment where new cars, some of the new brands, you can get a crazy amount of value from a new car, but you can still get an awful lot of value from a secondhand car. And pardon me, I'm on a train. So you know, if you're on a train like me and you're thinking, maybe I've had enough of this, I don't want a car. The idea that you can get a really good deal on both fronts. What I would suggest, let's talk new cars first. Right. Understand what it is that you need and want from your car. You got a lot of choices these days. But also, if you're looking at one of the new brands, try and understand what the service and support is like for you. And so if there's a dealer relatively close by, if there's service centers close by, all that sort of thing, so that you can make sure that owning it is going to be good. And I've had plenty of people who have bought not just some of the brand new brands, but even, some of the European brands that are mainly centered around city centers.
0: Yeah.
1: They have then lived in a regional area going, well, there's no dealer near me. And you're like, well, that's not always going to be the easiest thing. Whereas if you are looking to buy perhaps a more common brand like a Toyota, there's going to be a dealer nearby. Trains are very noisy. I'm sorry.
0: Okay. But no, is there like announcements in the background? No, we got you pretty clear there. That's such a good point. You know, owning the car. So beyond the purchase and all these new brands, servicing. I mean, you got these Chinese brands with battery or electric and all this stuff. You got to think about all that too.
1: Yeah, and that's the thing. So you've got to look at those. You've got to have a look at warranty and how you're going to use the car as well. So yeah, there's a few things to consider. But obviously, for people who are looking at a secondhand car, where you can still get an awful lot of value, you've got things like 7-year warranties in play now. So if you're buying, say, a 3-year-old Kia, it still has 4 years of warranty left on it. And this is a thing that I would always recommend. If you're buying something used, make sure that car still has some of its factory warranty on it, because it's the next best thing to a new car. And it's a way of basically trying to make sure. And in fact, we've got a story running soon on Drive that shows all of the certified pre-owned programs that are in market at the moment. So you've got brands like Toyota who say you can buy a secondhand Prado that they say is a certified car. So it's been through a lot of tests and checks to make sure that it's as good as it can be. And that's basically the next best thing to buying a new.
0: And you're going to a dealer for that certified car, the secondhand car, yeah?
1: Is that the best way? This is key. 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And so that's the real risk.
0: And I guess the same thing, you take it for a test drive. I'm thinking about private. Well, but my mostly coming up in my world when looking for a car is, well, new cars and a dealer and any used car. I mean, it's drive.com.au are mostly dealers. I'm guessing there's other websites and things where it's all private. I'm sort of sounding so naive here, but I'm sure there's a whole bunch of private cars for sale as well. I don't know. I guess if you like a car, you just sort of think, well, I'll just make up my mind then where I'm going to go and get it from.
1: Well, this is it. So every car listed on Drive is from a dealer. And so that way you can buy with trust that way. And look, a lot of people buy, you think, I want that 20-year-old car because there's a little bit of nostalgic value to it, or it might be something a bit special. Yeah. Go in with your eyes open. Yeah. The other thing to remember from buying from a dealer versus buying privately is that the dealer can sort of sort out all of the transaction costs. So you've got your on-roads and your stamp duties and your sort of drive-away pricing, whereas if you buy from a private person, you've got to kind of do all of that work yourself. So it's one of those things, buying from a dealer, you may pay a little bit more, but it generally is an easier process to manage.
0: Yeah. It's easier process, and because of the paperwork, you're saying you might be paying a bit more, but there's also the processing fees, which you might need to do with a private purchase as well, and that's not in the cost, in the price.
1: It just makes it easier.
0: Yep. You are on the train there, sort of cutting in and out. But in saying that, I mean, both is not perfect, but going to a dealer is not perfect either. These dealers sometimes, you know, I'll get back to you, I'll send you an email, you never hear from anybody. So you're sort of a bit on the merry-go-round too of these dudes.
1: That is a really, really good point. And I think one of the things that you do need to do is, you know, I'd say hold the dealers to account. You want a good experience. Look at some of the bigger dealers. Do shop around. There are plenty of great dealers out there, but definitely where you are and what you're looking for. Even going to two different dealers from the same brand might be a good way to do it. So shopping around is crucial.
0: Can I tell you a story? Be honest with me if I sound grumpy. But your friends won't tell you this, but this is true. I thought, I'll say this to James. So I phoned a dealer. So I'm looking around. So, I won't mention the brand. So I phoned one dealer. He was pretty good, but he hadn't sent me the email yet. I'm thinking, oh, there's something wrong there. I'll phone another one. And, the person who picked it up, sort of just grumpy from the word go. You know, I said, is that the so-and-so dealership? And, this person said, oh, yes, you know, we've got two dealers because she mentioned another name. Sorry, I'm long-winded here. Then I just, you know, you might have noticed, James, I'm a bit of a fast talker. I'm in a hurry. So I went to her and she went, I'm sorry. Oh, you're talking too fast. And straight away, I'm sorry. Cause I mean, I don't want to buy from this person, this car, this dealership. I don't want to buy from you. Firstly, as soon as I picked up the phone, you were sort of like patronizing me because I asked, is this the right dealership? Secondly, I'm talking too fast. You know, you could have been, I don't know, say something like, I'm on a train. I can't hear you. You know, why sort of, you know, and I said, see ya. And I hung up and moved on because straight away at that point, I'm like, I'm not going to buy a car from you. You're a deal. And you're rude to me. And I haven't even, you know, sorry, see ya.
1: I completely support this because again, you're buying an expensive item. You want that experience to be the best you can. The number of people I know who have returned to the same salesperson, even if they've moved different dealerships because that experience has been good. So, you know, anyone listening who works for a car dealer or is in sales, that customer relationship is crucial. And I think, you know, if you know a good dealer or if you've got a sort of a referral from a friend, that is again, a really, really good way to do it.
0: Yeah. And you know, in the sales world, everybody's a prospect. I've spent my time, I'm sort of here on the radio, but in that sales environment, everybody's a prospect. You know, you approach everybody as an opportunity. If you're not doing that, straight away, it's a bad sign. But anyway, we'll move on from that one. So there you are. Your point is right. You need to go. Relationship is everything. You need to be comfortable when purchasing a car. And that's why I've forgotten this too. This is why you get random text messages from, the guy on the radio, James Ward, I know you talk to a lot of media people. So I go to you, and you're so gracious because you want an expert to help you out. That's what you want.
1: And this is it. Like ask us, you know, and again, if you're listening, you can send us an email to askdrive@drive.com.au. But the other thing is go into the dealer, do a little bit of research online, but go in, ask for a test drive. If you're not sure if the kids are going to fit in the back, bring the kids. If you want to see how hard it is to put a baby seat in there, put the baby seat in, bring the Labrador and see if they fit in the boot. All the things that you would use that car for, try and do that. And the number of times I have people go, oh yeah, I bought a car. I didn't test drive it. And it turns out it doesn't fit in my garage or whatever it is. And it's like, do live with the car. And most dealers would actually, they're really happy for you to take a slightly longer test drive. You don't just have to whiz it around the block anymore to go out for a couple of hours, take it home. Does it fit in the garage? Is it going to do what you need it to do is a key thing.
0: It's like going to IKEA, you know, and spending a couple of nights in one of those little rooms they built. Just stay there and test it all out. And also the point again, think about owning the car. Think about, when you own it, what's going to happen then? All the other stuff that goes with owning a car. That's a good one.
1: Before you sign anything, get an insurance quote. We get this a lot. People moving to an electric car, insurance on EVs is a lot higher generally. So get an insurance quote so you know what you're getting into. 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
0: 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And take your Labrador in and put the Labrador on the back and see if it fits.
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0: Weekends in Australia Overnight. Sport with Andrew Lucas very soon. Also, Dr. Carl and our science segment. And how are the Wiggles helping you encourage your kids and grandkids to brush their teeth? We'll talk to Katarina, who's one of the Wiggles this morning on the program. Brian's on the line first. Hi, Brian.
17: Hey, Pat, good morning to you. I'll just tell you, I last month I was looking at a car and I have it set brand and I went on car sales and I logged in and, you know, because they normally don't have the full description or anything about the car. So I sent an inquiry and these people would ring you back the following day. And then I finally found one that I liked. So I went to the dealer. And he actually pulled up on the computer

0: Yeah, because they had my email address.
1: Yeah.
0: And it was the same car make that I was looking at.
1: Mm.
0: And, yeah, the bloke's put it up and he goes, oh, I can see you've been looking at the one in Docklands and you've made an inquiry about the one in Albury.
1: Right.
0: And I'm like,
1: right.
0: Oh, you've got all that. I said, oh,
1: yeah, right.
0: It'd be nice to know that before you go in.
1: Yes. Is that because it's taking away your leverage, do you think, there, Brian? Because it knows... He's got some information on you. Would you rather that be secret?
0: Well, I didn't know that they did that. That's,
1: yeah.
0: That's,
1: no.
0: You know, I would have thought that it would have been. But obviously that dealer, that car company, that's probably not on their own, would be just sharing their information from car sales.
1: Yeah, so. Yeah. I reckon when you purchase in as a dealer, now I'm just trying to join the dots, as if you're part of the car sales, the offer would also be that you have access to the data for individual people on the back end, which is interesting, these sales tools, they call them CRMs, you know, customer relationship sort of management tool, and you just type in your name or your email address and there it is.
0: Now, Pat, did I ask you a question about electric cars, if you've got a second there?
1: Yeah, go for it.
0: If you're buying a second-hand one,
1: mm-hmm.
0: does it tell you what life the battery has left? Like, you know, if you buy a car and it's like 5 years old and it's done 100,000 kilometres,
1: mm-hmm.
0: you have an idea that it's still got like another 100,000 in it.
1: Yep.
0: But if you buy a five-year-old electric car, when you buy it, does it say that it's depleted 50% of the battery or anything like that? Do you know if that's... What happened?
1: There is ways to test a battery when you're purchasing a second-hand car. We're just doing a Google search here because I'm sure James Ward has said there's like an app or something you can do. Smartphone apps. Yes. Car scanner. There is just maybe get on your app store, as simple as that. EV scanner specializes in deep diagnostic real-time sensor monitoring. So are you going to buy a second-hand EV? Are you thinking... That or you just sort
0: no
1: of
0: no curious. No no no. I bought a petrol one. I finally did get the. I was happy with the deal, but I'm just interested because my daughter's looking around.
1: Yeah.
0: And I was just interested to know, like, if she buys a second-hand electric car that's say 5 or 6 years old.
1: Yeah.
0: If you go and buy it, does it actually have anywhere to say that the battery's been depleted by 40% or 50%? You know what I mean?
1: Yep. It's a good question because that is the big. Unknown, I reckon, because they're sort of new, the EV, so when it comes to the second-hand market. But you can test and monitor your electric vehicle's high-voltage battery health using smartphone apps paired with a plug-in OBD2 Bluetooth adapter. So you can plug in the adapter and just test the battery, I guess, just see how much charge is in it, whether it's damaged or not. So there is a way of testing the battery, yeah. So is there many second-hand...
0: I just worry about electric cars.
1: Yeah.
0: I just think that like in 10 or 12 years' time, they're going to be like a mobile phone. You're just going to throw it away.
1: Yeah, that's right. You pay all this money for a beautiful – that's what I'm thinking about this Zeekr. I mean, it's a beautiful car, but in 5, 6 years, what, do I just throw it away? 60 grand or 70 grand, even though the battery's burnt out. Can you on-sell it and all that stuff that you can do with the petrol car? Good on you, Brian. We'll take a break and the news coming up after this.
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7: As we hit the news, the text here from Michael. Michael says, I know what you mean about customer service on the phone. I was inquiring about home insurance once, and the lady said that you're umming and ahhing about your answers regarding details about your house construction. I wasn't sure, he says here. Why would I purchase insurance from that company after she bagged me? Says Michael, yeah, it's sort of like, yeah, I don't know. The customer's always right. You've got to be nice. If you want to make the sale, you do. Okay, we're talking science with Dr. Carl after news. Why do cats lick each other? All that and more. Weird science with Dr. Carl and a footy final sport report with Andrew Lucas also on the way.
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8: Hello, I'm Alex Riddell. The Reserve Bank has signalled another interest rate hike may be on the cards as inflation remains high. Federal Politics Editor Michael Packey.
9: RBA Governor Michelle Bullock has appeared before a parliamentary hearing to talk about the economy. Ms. Bullock argues inflation remains elevated as a result of the Middle East conflict, pushing up prices across the supply chain and onto consumers. As a result, she isn't ruling out a fourth interest rate hike when the board meets in a little over a week.
10: High inflation hurts all Australians, and it is especially tough on people with lower incomes.
9: Treasurer Jim Chalmers argues Australia is not immune from what is happening around the globe.
11: The markets are expecting multiple interest rate hikes in other countries.
9: Dr. Chalmers is playing down the prospect of again reducing the fuel excise in a bid to give motorists relief at the bowser as petrol and diesel prices jump above $2 a litre. Michael Packey, Canberra.
8: A man's been killed in a shark attack off at Perth's north coast. Jamie Smith reports.
12: It's understood two men had been swimming around 50 metres off Sorrento Beach when one of them was attacked around a quarter past 10 on Friday morning. Emergency services rushed to the scene as water police and aerial patrols began searching the water. Police confirmed several hours later the man died as a result of the attack. Witnesses described the scene as distressing. One estimated the shark to be up to 6 metres long. Jamie Smith, Perth.
8: An Australian man accused of murdering a teenage girl in Thailand has pleaded not guilty. 45-year-old Simon Carman is facing 4 charges, including murder, concealing a corpse and abducting a minor for indecent purposes. He's told the court he acted in self-defence and has urged authorities to grant him bail. New South Wales police have charged 4 people from Victoria who allegedly travelled to Sydney to carry out criminal contracts linked to 2 shootings earlier this month. It comes after the 4 people were extradited from Victoria to New South Wales. A 16-year-old boy, 2 men aged 22 and 23, and a 26-year-old woman have been charged with several offences. They've all been refused bail. Australian athletes are weighing in on the decision to greenlight Rockhampton's Fitzroy River for Olympic rowing and canoe events. The IOC approved the venue this week after a technical assessment following months of intense debate about its suitability. Former Olympic swimmer Kate Campbell says it's a great result for the regions.
13: To be able to host real medal opportunities for Australia is such a win for regional Queensland. And like I said, now we just need to get on with the job of delivering what is going to be the best Olympic and Paralympic Games. And Rocky can be really proud that they're part of that now.
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8: Fremantle is through to the AFL Grand Final after a final quarter comeback, beating the Sydney Swans by 12 points in the preliminary final at the SCG. The final score, 12-11-83 to 10-11-71. They'll take on the winner of the clash between Hawthorn and Brisbane. In the NRL, Roosters coach Trent Robinson has confirmed star back rower Angus Crichton will return from injury in their semi-final against the Sharks. He's been out with a foot injury since round 15. Robinson says Crichton will have no troubles getting back into things at finals intensity.
15: I don't think the standard of the game changes when it comes to Angus. I think it's the time out with the injury and the time that he'll get on the field. That's the only thing.
8: In the NRLW, the Raiders have defeated the West Tigers in their elimination final.
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8: Checking your weather around the country. Sydney, sunny, a top of 28 degrees. Canberra, sunny, heading for a top of 24. In Adelaide, a sunny day and 25. In Perth, showers, a top of 20 degrees. Darwin, a mostly sunny day and 24. Brisbane, sunny and 31 degrees. In Melbourne, a mostly sunny day, top of 25. And Hobart, windy and mostly sunny and a top of 20 degrees.
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7: That's right, time for some weird science on Australia Overnight with Dr. Carl, who's back on the program. Hi, Dr. Carl.
31: Hi, Dr. Pat.
7: Now, what's happening as Australia's sea levels rise? Tell me more about this one.
0: Well, global warming is real, and the good news is that we can stop it simply by keeping fossil carbon in the ground, but that would cut into the profits of 300 companies and countries, so 8 billion to suffering. So the forecast for Australia is by the end of this century, about a quarter of a million coastal properties will be damaged by flooding. The amount of property affected will be 2 million hectares or 20,000 square kilometres, mostly in Queensland, a bit fewer in New South Wales and then Western Australia. And the metropolitan areas that are expected to be the worst affected are the Gold Coast, Brisbane and Melbourne. And the good news is that we can avoid it if we just keep fossil carbon in the ground.
7: So these towns and places you mentioned, well, I guess near water, and once water starts to rise, it's going to cause problems.
0: Yeah, Australia is different from, for example, the USA, which is roughly the same size, in that the USA has got tall mountains on each coast, and they also have the Gulf of Mexico and the Arctic, and they got good rainfall everywhere. In Australia, we've got what they laughingly call the Great Dividing Range on the east side. Really should be called the average or the mediocre dividing range. And the breezes come in from the ocean. They rise when they hit the Great Dividing Range. They dump their water. And then you've got a rain shadow inland all the way until you get to Western Australia. So people have in Australia tended to live near the coast, near rivers. And this unfortunately can then lead to flooding. And we've been seeing that even not necessarily on the coast, but inland, places like Lismore. New South Wales had particularly bad flooding. And we've had a whole new, brand new insurance scam. You know the one about the cars?
7: Oh, no. Tell me. What's this?
0: Well, I was talking to a few people in the insurance industry, and they tell me that what happens is that somebody who's got an old car that's fully insured, but they couldn't sell it because of a few problems with the car. When a flood happens, they immediately drive, or when a big rainfall, they immediately drive to the nearest river and park their car there and then walk away. And then it gets damaged by the flood and they get the insurance money.
7: Right. Oh, okay. Oh, just for some reason, I know you talk about the great, I've written down here, Vince Sorrenti's great. Have you seen Vince Sorrenti do his comedy routine about the Great Dividing Range, the Great White Shark, the great? He's been doing it for a while. I hope he doesn't, you know, it's so funny. Have you ever seen that, Dr. Carl? He does a routine or thing about all the great stuff. Well, it's a comedy bit that he does about, as you say, that in Australia there's many things that have the great, all I can think is the Great White Shark and the Great Dividing Range, but he does a whole bunch of them with the whole great thing anyway, and he's pretty funny. You remember Vince Sorrenti? I see it, but I don't believe it. Remember him?
0: Yeah,
7: he's a funny guy.
0: Brilliant comedian.
7: Yeah. Anyway, so, okay, as we talk science to Dr. Carl, now cats licking each other, tell me why they do this.
0: Well, the phenomenon is called allo-grooming. Allo means an individual of the same species. And the bottom line, after the cat scientists had their go at it, is we don't know. Congratulations, she writes at the end of the article. You got a cat, let the mystery begin. Okay, so they tend to lick each other around the head and the neck and the ears,
7: yes,
0: which are firstly areas that they can't lick themselves. Secondly, the areas that are rich in nerve endings, so you can get feel-good things out of it, but also areas that can be a target during an attack, like the neck. Right. Okay, so we've got that back out of the way. The historical view about why cats lick each other is as a sign of affection. They love each other very much, and they create bonds, and maybe they even create a group shared smell. Yeah. That's number one.
7: Yeah.
0: But number two, actually had a study looking at cats doing this allo-grooming, or technical term for licking each other. And about one third of cases, aggressive behavior began and they went back to licking each other. Mm. So it might be that it's diffusing a tense situation
7: in
0: a confined space where an actual fight would be too risky. Mm. And another one.
7: I've seen that too. They get all frisky and whatever. Then they start licking each other and they sort of become friends again. So anyway, that might be just calming the situation down.
0: Okay.
7: Yeah, I think that's
0: right. Now, and certainly, it relaxes the other animals being licked. So when horses and monkeys nuzzle each other, it lowers the heart rate and it triggers the release of feel-good hormones. So probably, we haven't measured this, it's probably happening in the cats. The other thing that this licking might be, it could be a signal to start playing. So often they'll start licking each other, then they'll do friendly wrestling, in which they keep their claws sheathed, their ears are forward, and they just grab each other with their soft front legs and they tumble around. But every now and then, it turns into a bit of a conflict with the ears going backwards and pawing and biting, going for the neck.
1: Wow.
0: And then once again, you end up with the behavior where the subordinate ones groom the dominant ones to placate them. So bottom line, cats are really complicated creatures. We really don't know what's going on. And we haven't looked at what it does with regard to parasites or infections or skin cleanliness. So at this stage, you've got a cat. Congratulations. Let the mystery begin.
1: Fair enough. They are. And they make a lot of noises, more sounds than dogs. As you say, they're complex animals. You hear all the grunts and groans and all the beautiful noises cats make. And I think you alluded to this as well, but we don't know, like, should you be bathing? Because they're licking each other, which is for all those reasons you explained, and also maybe cleaning each other. But should you give your cat a bath? Some people give their cats a bath, but we don't know that either, do we, Dr. Carl?
0: I'm out of my range of knowledge on that one. We'll have to get a small someone will know vet to advise me on that.
1: 133693, if you know more about that. The power of water to cause corrosion. It's only water, but how does it do, this sort of, damage or affect whatever it touches?
0: Yeah, we've known for a long time that salt water is very corrosive to most metals. And the salt, well, the water is just water, H2O molecules, and the salt splits into the positive sodium plus and chloride minus, which are highly active. And then they react with the surface of the metal. That starts off the corrosion process, and salt water is diabolical. But how does pure water, which is just H2O molecules, hydrogen, oxygen, no sodium, no chloride, how does it set off corrosion? And we've seen it happening for a long time.
1: Yeah.
0: And we've worked out that what happens is that as the droplets of water fall onto the metal and roll across the surface, they pick up an electrical charge. And that electrical charge then penetrates the surface layer of the metal, and that starts off the corrosion process.
1: Right.
0: And now that we've discovered that, now we've got to work out how to come up with a cure, which we haven't done yet, but at least we've found the first part of the process.
1: What if it's dripping on a rock over many, you might see, I don't know, out in the wilderness somewhere. I'm just thinking it's because it's drip, drip, drip, drip, drip. Over time, it just sort of hacks away at it. That's a different thing, isn't it? Maybe.
0: Well, maybe it is and maybe it isn't.
1: Maybe it isn't. Yeah.
0: Like, you don't know until you measure, and to measure is to know. So it could well be, that's a very wise thought on your part, that there could be electrical activity involved where it picks up an electrical charge. In the same way, you can rub your hand across a nylon shirt and pick up an electrical charge.
1: Dr. Carl, it's always wonderful to have you on the program. Here you go. Here's your theme. So thank you, Dr. Carl. Thanks for your time.
0: Thank you, Dr. Pat.
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29: Oh, you know why I'm doing that, don't you, Andrew? It's footy finals time around the nation. And Andrew Lucas, senior producer with the continuous call team, 2GB, 4BC, and the sport man here on Australia Overnight. He's back. It's Andrew Lucas, everybody.
31: Yeah, good morning, Pat, and good morning to all your listeners. Yeah, it's like Christmas time for footy fans.
29: Absolutely. And we'll start with the game, the AFL prelim final. Sydney and Fremantle, my gosh, talk about this game.
31: Yeah, what a thriller this was. A real finals clash, and unfortunately heartbreak for the Sydney Swans in front of their home fans at the SCG. Fremantle too good, 12-11-83, defeating the Swans 10-11-71 in front of a crowd of 45,129. And I'm lucky enough to say I was one of those out there. It was a fantastic atmosphere, and Fremantle started the best with a couple of early goals, but then it was the Swans. They were so good in front of their home fans at each change. They extended their lead at quarter time, at half time, and then at three quarter time. At one point throughout the third quarter at the 20 minute mark, it was a game high 28 points the Swans led by. But then in the last quarter, it was all Fremantle. They absolutely dominated that final quarter. They stunned the Swans. They just had too much energy. We saw that happen earlier this season when the two teams met in Perth, and it was Fremantle who stormed home in the second half. And it was very similar in that last quarter. They kicked 5-4 to just the 1 point to storm home against Sydney. And yeah, it was a shame for all the Sydney fans out there. There were a lot of Fremantle fans there, to their credit, but yeah, they were heartbroken when Mason Cox kicked a goal for Fremantle midway through that fourth term. That put them in front, and then Isaiah Dudley sealed it in the final couple of minutes to give Fremantle their second grand final appearance in their history as well. So a great win for the Fremantle Dockers. Of course, they've come the long way, having lost that qualifying final, and then to beat Geelong last week in that semi-final, and then now they're through to another AFL grand final.
29: It was over in the third quarter, wasn't it? Sydney, you know, some people might have went home. It was like, oh, well, they looked lackluster, the Dockers. Sydney were just coming in strong. The Dockers are just sort of fiddling around. Then they came out, is this right, fourth quarter, and just went bang.
31: Yeah, you couldn't put it any better, Pat, to be honest. That's right. Sydney was so dominant for the best part of three quarters, and they had that big lead heading into that final change. And like we said at the 20-minute mark, it was 28 points, a huge lead. And in a finals game as well, that's a massive lead to have. But then in the end, Fremantle, they just had too much more in it. They kept the ball down their end. Sydney, it was very rare that it went in their attacking 50 as well, and it just proved the Dockers had too much to run over them. And of course, Sydney missing those five players who are suspended, Harry Cunningham not there through injury either, and of course their captain Callum Mills. So they were undermanned and they were down on troops, and what a story it would have been if the Swans did get through the grand final considering how many players they were missing. But Logan McDonald, he had 3 goals. He stepped up for the Swans, while for Fremantle, Luke Jackson kicked 2 goals, Shea Bolton 2 goals, and Isaiah Dudley 2 goals. So they're through to the grand final, the Fremantle Dockers.
29: But who will be the other team in the grand final for the AFL, Andrew?
31: Yeah, it takes us to that second preliminary final between Hawthorn and the Brisbane Lions tonight at the MCG. First bounce at 5:15 Australian Eastern Standard Time. And, of course, Hawthorn, they had that 32-point win over Frio in the qualifying final in Perth. They shot the Dockers there. And then for the Brisbane Lions, they were belted by Sydney, sorry, in week one. And then they hammered Adelaide last week by 53 points. They're chasing their fourth straight grand final and their third straight flag as well, the Brisbane Lions. So it should be an absolute blockbuster at the G tonight. Both teams heading to this one unchanged. A couple of milestones. Dylan Moore for Hawthorn playing his 150th game, and Charlie Cameron, for the Brisbane Lions, his 30th final. So it should be a fantastic clash. Hawthorn, a fantastic team. They finished on the ladder in fourth position. The Brisbane Lions third, and yeah, plenty on the line. And it's that twilight game too, and it's always a great spectacle for finals footy for the AFL as well. And the winner setting up a date with Fremantle next weekend.
29: And the NRL semi-finals start tonight in Sydney.
31: Yeah, that's right. A big one at Allianz Stadium. The Sydney Roosters taking on the Cronulla Sharks. Kickoff at 7:50 Australian Eastern Standard Time. We'll be out there with the continuous call team. Mark Levy, Mark Riddell and Josh Morrison have all the action. And the Roosters come into this one on the back of that 19-12 loss to Penrith in the qualifying final last week. That could take a lot out of the Sydney Roosters. It was one of the great finals between the Penrith and the Roosters. And in the end, the Roosters fell just short. We'll see how much effect that has. They do welcome back Angus Crichton from a foot injury. Egan Butcher, he's out with a head knock. So Selesi Fekete, he starts in the back row. And the Roosters come into this one having lost 4 straight, including that final last week, and they're missing Sam Walker. Well, for Cronulla, they beat the Cowboys 26-16 in that elimination final last weekend at Allianz Stadium. The only change for them, Jaden Beryl, the hooker, comes onto the bench, replacing Nephi Puru. And the winner plays the Dolphins next week in a Friday night preliminary final in Brisbane. That should be a blockbuster clash, depending on which team gets through as well. But the Roosters, a lot to play for. They're considered one of the premiership favourites. And the Cronulla Sharks, it's their last chance before a couple of players depart at the end of the season.
29: And how about this big semi-final in New Zealand tomorrow? That'd be awesome.
31: Yeah, phenomenal with this one tomorrow at Eden Park. So just to tell the best story, the Warriors play out of Go Media Stadium in Auckland, but Eden Park is a venue not far away in Auckland as well, where it can hold around 50,000 fans. So it's not their traditional home ground, the Warriors, but because of how many fans want to get to the game, and of course, ticket takings for the NRL, it was a sold out crowd of around 50,000, sold out in under 48 hours as well. And the Warriors, they take on the Newcastle Knights tomorrow, kick off at 4:05 Australian Eastern Time. And the Warriors, they're coming off a loss to the Dolphins in the qualifying final in Auckland. They have lost Jackson Ford to an ankle injury. So Morgan Gannon, he comes in. Leka Halasima, Dallin Watini-Zelezniak named in the reserves, a chance to also return. While for Newcastle, they were outstanding against South Sydney last Friday night at Allianz. They defeated them 20-10 to move through to that semi-final. And they've done it with troops down. They've been undermanned. No Dylan Brown, no Trey Mooney, no Jacob Saifidi either. So, yeah, it's been a great effort from the Newcastle Knights. Of course, they were wooden spooners last year. So what Justin Holbrook has been able to do in his first year as coach at the Knights has been outstanding. People are saying he should be the coach of the year, and you probably can't argue with that, to be honest, given the job he's done to turn things around. So the winner of the Warriors and Newcastle semi-final, they'll take on the Penrith Panthers in the preliminary final on Sunday next week at Accor Stadium. So, yeah, 2 blockbuster semi-finals to come.
29: 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Appreciate it, mate. See you again next week, and let's get into the footy finals.
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29: The Saturday morning edition of Australia Overnight. Great to have your company. I'm Pat Panetta. Ethan is here too, and we're taking your calls across the nation. 133693. How are the Wiggles helping your children and grandchildren brush their teeth more often? We'll meet a Wiggle soon on the program. So Katerina from the Wiggles, I think it's the Green Skivvy. She'll tell us. And also Kathy, a dog behaviorist, will join us soon, talking about how our dogs can feel emotions. So Kathy will join us as well, who is a dog behaviorist. And your calls, 133693. Hi there, Mark.
26: G'day, mate, Pat. How are you going?
29: Yeah,
26: how
29: I'm
26: you
29: good, going? Mark. I'm going well.
26: Oh, great. That's very – everyone, I can't get my words together tonight. I'm all over the place, but I do respect what's going on with you guys there. I have a respect place in my own heart here for myself, and it's not working out for me, Pat.
29: What's not working out for you, Mark?
26: The problem with the word respect for myself.
29: Oh, I see. Your own respect for yourself is not working out.
26: That's right. I'm finding it a very turbulent situation in regards to living in a Department of Human Services house.
29: Right.
26: I find it very hard to gain respect for myself. Look, if I was in any other house, it would be absolutely fine. But I'm in a Department of Human Services, government house, living here, renting. And that I find it very hard to get respect for myself in these houses.
29: I see. So you're looking, yes. You're not happy with yourself because you're in a government house,
26: yes.
29: but you shouldn't be judging yourself for that, Mark.
26: I'm depressed.
29: Right.
26: I'm absolutely, I've called Lifeline, the counselling one, to get a bit of help even in regards to my respects for myself. And I've just come to the conclusion it's to do with all the cars around me, perhaps, but I'm honestly not too sure why I can't respect myself in this house. I've lived in many houses with my family before, and I never had a problem like this, but in the Department of Human Services house, it seems to be a big problem.
29: Okay, so maybe it's the area. You're saying you're not happy with the area, cars and noise moving past, maybe your neighbours, the whole environment you're not so keen on?
26: I think it could be the cars that drive by, the environment, the suburb. The suburb rings a bell when you say it, about causing a bit of lack of respect. But it first comes to mind is the cars that drive by all the time on the road, along the main road, now where I live nearby here in Hampton East.
29: That's nice area, though, Hampton East. The other homes
26: it is
29: you lived
26: in. It's a beautiful area.
29: Yeah, you're near the water there, aren't you? The beach.
26: Maybe too beautiful, Pat.
29: Maybe
26: that's
29: too beautiful.
26: The problem. Maybe everyone's a bit fussy here.
29: So the other homes you lived in, did you have people with you in those homes? You
26: Yes. My mum and my dad used to live in my houses where I used to live before. And I lived in a couple of other houses by myself with a couple of other renters.
29: Yeah.
26: I don't know what to say, Pat, besides I guess I would just keep my chin up and my mouth closed and get on with my life and enjoy it. But I would just want to make sure that I find a way of respecting myself, and maybe I'll go to a psychologist or something, maybe to go to be able to figure something out there, Pat.
29: That might help, yeah, if you could talk to somebody and sort of work it out. Is it people, because you live with your mum and your brothers at the other place they're not with you now, so maybe it's the people around you that's bringing you down. You know, you haven't got those people there.
26: There's a cycle going around the area that people like me, want to get to know me, but don't want to get to know me, but do want to get to know me.
29: Yeah.
26: I'm not too sure. Mixed emotions, is that what you're getting at, Pat?
29: Yeah, mixed emotions. Well, we all have that, Mark. Maybe the realisation that we all feel that way.
26: Interesting comments. Very interesting. Yes, I have that too.
29: Yeah, well, we both, both you and me and our listeners all feel that, Mark. It's natural to feel those mixed emotions. Sometimes you're feeling better than other times. I think that's a natural thing to feel there, Mark. So don't feel like you're different because of that. So there's that. And your self-worth, I like you. So that helps.
26: I love 3AW. I'm a big fan. I don't go anywhere without 3AW. I'm a live listener. I walk the streets around my area, and I just drink coffee to 3AW every single morning for the past 4 years.
29: Right. Oh, well, that's good. There's that.
26: Yeah.
29: And I like you, mate. You ring up. I enjoy your calls.
26: You too. Yeah. I will concentrate on this mixed emotions, Pat. You've bullseyed it. You've got the nail on the donkey, and I don't know what it's about because we haven't talked about it much, but I'm going to go and study it.
29: Right. In what way? You're going to study the fact that you...
26: I'm a religious man. I just sit down on my couch and think about, why is it that I've got a couch... This is going to blow your mind. I'm sorry to do this. I do apologise in advance, but I know I can say it. Why is it that I've got a white couch and I'm sitting on it so beautiful that I feel mixed emotions about in my house?
29: I don't know.
26: Mate, so if you can answer that question,
29: I can't. You're a good guy, Mark. Don't feel down on yourself. And emotions, we all feel that. I don't know if that gives you any comfort, but you're not alone. We all have our good and bad days, and we feel that. And maybe don't overthink it. You're going to sit on the couch and think about it too much. Just let it be what it is, I guess, and just feel those emotions, mate. That's what they're there for, to be felt.
26: Figure it out, and I'll call back another time. Yeah. Maybe you guys will figure it out for me.
29: Maybe, yeah. Maybe if you talk it out, might help you solve it a bit more, Mark. Good on you, mate. And we're getting messages of support for you too, Mark. So you're in a good space here, mate. Well done. Thank you. Thanks for your call. 133693. There's Mark in Hampton East. Okay, some weather for you around the nation. Saturday the 19th of September in Broome, a partly cloudy day and 31 degrees. Perth, the showers easing in 20 degrees today. A sunny day in 25 degrees for Adelaide. Currently, Adelaide is sitting on 15. In Melbourne, sunny today and 25 degrees for Melbourne. Currently, 16 degrees. Hobart, mostly sunny and 19 degrees for Hobart right now. 16 degrees as well currently in Hobart. Canberra, sunny and 24 degrees today for Saturday in Canberra. Right now it's 8. In Wollongong, a sunny day, 27. It's sunny also in Sydney today with a max of 28 degrees. Sydney's currently on 16 degrees as well. Newcastle, sunny and 29. Brisbane, sunny and 31 degrees today for Brisbane. Right now, 14 degrees. Mostly sunny and 28 degrees for Townsville. And a shower or two and a max of 27 degrees today in Cairns. We'll meet Katerina the Wiggle soon and explain how the Wiggles are helping you brush your teeth in a better way. And also Bill Medley was born on this day in Los Angeles, California, 1940. He's 86 today, and you might remember back in 1988, Bill Medley, along with Jennifer Warnes from the movie Dirty Dancing, had this song, I've Had the Time of My Life. Yeah.

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10: Australia Overnight. Now, did you know 42% of Australian children aged 5 to 10 years have experienced decay in their baby teeth? One in five brush only once a day, and 43% of parents struggle to get their children to brush. One in five resort to rewards or removing privileges and discipline. But guess what? It's the Wiggles to the rescue.
11: 2 minutes to brush your teeth. Get ready, brush up and down, round and round. Brushing your teeth keeps you healthy. Your smile will look good.
12: That's right.

0: Okay, and on the line is Katerina, who is a wiggle. Hi, Katerina.
1: Hello. Thanks for having me on.
0: Well, there's another great song from the Wiggles.
1: Yeah, the Wiggles are good at, you know, knowing what children need or families need and creating songs that help. And I'm a mum of two, so I am using our latest YouTube clip to help my girls brush their teeth.
0: Okay, so you've got two girls, two twins. Is it Gigi and Dolly?
1: Gigi and Dolly, yes. So you might hear them in the background.
0: Yeah.
1: I've got one who's a little bit sick. And,
0: okay. It's going
1: God bless
0: now.
1: Her. Her little sister, well, her twin sister, I should say, she's trying to help her, but the sick one is not having a bar of it.
0: You're a good mum because, as you know, this is an overnight talk show, a national talk show overnight, but you're up and you're looking after the kiddies and doing your mum duties.
1: Yeah. So I guess when your children are sick, these things happen. So, so we've been using the Moogoo app and it's been fantastic because my girls have learnt, for example, when they're brushing their teeth, they've got to spit out, you know, the leftover, and they do that now. So they're like, "Mummy, I'm ready to spit it out." And they'll climb up the stairs. And so it's been really good because that's, even as a parent, that was something I never thought of, that you have to teach children. So, it's been great for me too.
0: Okay. Now, if you need to look after the little ones, you just do what you need to do, but you got to, so tell me more about this. So, okay. Moogoo app. All right. So there's the song. We'll set up what's going on here. So the Wiggles have this wonderful jingle or song that links in with this Moogoo app. So Moogoo's the brand we're talking about.

0: I know
1: yeah,
0: they do.
1: Yeah, and they've got like a toothpaste and they've got lots of other products. So it's the Mooguru toothpaste as well. So which is perfect for children because you also have to be sure you've got the right stuff for children. So Mugu are right onto it all.
0: Yeah. I've had a call about Mugu. We do a health and well-being segment. I'm sure they've got skincare products and things
1: they
0: as well.
1: Do.
0: Yeah, right.
1: Yeah, they definitely do.
0: Oh, how funny is that?
1: Well, they've got it all.
0: They've got it all. And now they've got the toothpaste just for kids?
1: Adults as well. I think there is adults as well, yeah, cool. To be honest.
0: And you use the app, do you? That helps you along the way.
1: We've got a YouTube video.
0: Right.
1: And that sort of, it goes for 2 minutes, so the perfect time for children. For anyone to brush their teeth. So it's actually great because it keeps the children engaged for the 2 minutes.
0: I see. So that's the start of the song. I've got that. Then it says time to spit out and then there's a break.
1: Yeah, exactly.
0: And then it goes again to the next one.
1: Then it goes again. So
0: I love it.
1: It's perfectly timed.
0: Gotcha. So you get the toothpaste, you get the app and you get the kiddies to brush their teeth twice a day. You're using this song that sort of guides them through it.
1: Yeah, that's exactly right.
0: Katarina, how good's that? Gee, I'm a bit of a slow learner. all right, so being a Wiggle, you get asked this all the time. How awesome is it to be, this, I'll call it a brand, I don't know why, but, just this group that has evolved over many years, part of lives. I'm thinking, I'm talking to a real-life Wiggle and it's Katarina.
1: It's so amazing, I feel so fortunate to be part of this iconic band that have been around for 35 years now.
0: Yeah.
1: So to be part of that is so surreal. I've personally worked for the company for about 23 years now. So I've got to see it all through the stages. So now to wear a red ski is pretty special. I'm so lucky.
0: So you were behind the scenes first up and now you're wearing a red ski.
1: Yeah. Exactly. So, I've loved every sort of position or role I've played at the Wiggles. It's such a great company and, everyone's so lovely and I just love, if you can call it a job, I just love it.
0: Yes. And you're a Melbourne mum. You got the twins and you're from Melbourne. You have to travel around a lot as a Wiggle, don't you? It's like a worldwide thing.
1: Yeah, we do travel and my girls, they come with me whenever I can, when I can make it work, but, they're pretty good at, we've just come back from a 3-week tour of North America and they've been pretty good, travelers, to be honest, because we sort of get up and go almost every day and, they're doing really well.
0: How do they feel about everyone coming up to their mum and saying, can I have a photo? You're a Wiggle, you have to compete with everybody.
1: I don't think they understand it yet. Well, they know that I do I'm in the Wiggles and what my name is and all that stuff, but they don't, that's pretty much it. I guess it's to them. They probably think every parent is a Wiggle.
0: Yeah. Now I can see you here online on your Instagram with Dolly, your little one's Dolly, which is named after the famous Dolly.
1: Yes, Dolly Parton. Aww. Yeah. So we got to work with Dolly Parton last year and we got to meet her. And that was just magical. She was an incredible woman and just such a sad day when she passed. I think it was so unexpected, even though her super fans knew she wasn't well, but I didn't want to believe it was anything too serious. Sadly it was. So very missed.
0: So you were a dancer beforehand. I can see it's been a Wiggle dancer since 2003. There you are. And you played the role of Dorothy the Dinosaur in a few of the performances as well.
1: Yes.
0: So you've been at every level.
1: I've done all that, which is, it's fun. I thought it was fun being a dancer or being Dorothy, and it's even more so now being a Wiggle. So it's so great to entertain children and families and even young adults they might have some learning difficulties and are still enjoying the Wiggles. So we're there for everybody.
0: The Wiggles and Mugu put fresh minty spin on Brush Your Teeth. There it is. Everybody's ready to brush and we've played a bit of that song. So the part of the genius, do you think, is connecting with children? There's something about that. It looks simple, but you need to talk to them in their language and capture their imagination. Then there's the adults as well. So to do that on many levels, I mean, the Wiggles were the first, in my mind, to really open up that world. I mean, a lot of that's happening now. Am I just making that up? But I just think people started thinking, it's like it's happening for families and for kids and for adults and everybody.
1: I think because, the original Wiggles were teachers and so that

0: couldn't do when they were awake. So, but you know, they're pretty good sleepers generally. So I shouldn't complain too much.
1: And do you use the tricks that you learn as a wiggle dealing with little ones all day or connecting? I guess you do. It's just intrinsic to you to sort of,
0: Oh, it's fantastic. Yeah. I've learned so much as a wiggle. And then now as a mum, I feel like I can bring stuff to the table more because I'm living it and I'm seeing what my children enjoy and what's coming across for them. So it's great. They're really good to test things on in a way.
1: Just test audience. Australia overnight, Wiggle Katarina in the red skivvy is with us on the line. Are you just handed the song and you rehearse and off you go? What's the process sort of behind the scenes a bit? Or is somebody sort of one of the Wiggles writing the songs? As you say, there was teaching background, but there's a musical background too. They used to be in a band and all that sort of stuff.
0: Yeah. Look, it varies from song to song. Like a lot of us will write a song and present it. And Anthony's sort of like the musical director, so he'll say, yes, that's a great song, or he'll change it to make it more wiggly, I guess. Yes. So it just depends, on what it is. This one was an existing song that the original Wiggles had done.
1: I see. Oh, it's been rejigged for Mugu.
0: Yeah, exactly. So that one was an easy one as such, but there's been other times where, and that's the beauty of now having children. I like sing little songs to them and I'm like, oh, they're really enjoying this. And so I'll remember it all or do voice record and think, oh, we can do this. So it's good.
1: Right, of course. Cause if they're reacting to it, your 2-year-olds, there you are. Your audience, it's sort of, what do they call it? Sort of market research in a way.
0: That's true.
1: I'm thinking, what makes a good wiggle? Can I send you a photo of me and maybe rehearsing? Anyway, I'm being silly now. Maybe I could be a wiggle. That's my dream.
0: You never know. Anyone can be a wiggle, really. Like, as long as you have a good heart and you know, everything's in your mind and heart's all in the right place for children, then I feel like the world is open for all people.
1: But you've got to sing and dance and do all that stuff as well, I guess.
0: Yes, There's a little bit of that.
1: Yeah. And what's going to happen now? So busy with stuff. You're obviously home with the kids now. Other stuff coming up?
0: We're going on a tour in New Zealand and then we come back and we do a big tour around Australia. So we've got shows in Melbourne in the end of November, I want to say. I can't remember. I think, 28th, 29th or something.
1: Okay.
0: At John Cainer Arena. So we'll be doing four shows
1: there. That's a big venue. Oh, that's great.
0: Yeah.
1: Okay, well, thank you, Katarina. Where's my button here? I want to play a bit more of this and say thank you. Say hi to the little ones, Gigi and Dolly. Hope they get better.
0: And thank you.
1: Thanks for being on Australia Overnight. Thank you, Katarina.
0: Thank you. Your smile will look good. Everybody ready? Yes,
2: we're ready. Toothbrush steady. Yes, it's steady. Afternoons with Michael McLaren.
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5: Hello, I'm Alex Riddell. There's a renewed push to reduce the fuel excise as the cost of petrol and diesel jumps well above $2 a litre. Constraints from the war in the Middle East is causing the price spike, pushing up costs along the supply chain. The government ended the temporary reduction to the fuel excise last month. Opposition leader Angus Taylor says the opposition is keeping an eye on the situation.
6: It has gone up sharply in the last week. I think it's going to continue to go up for the next little while. We are watching it very closely. We are the ones who called for the excise cut last time. We know how much pressure Australians are, particularly those who have to commute long distances.
5: A man has died after he was attacked by a shark off Perth's Sorrento Beach. It's understood the attack happened while he was swimming with a friend around 50 metres offshore. This witness, Daryl, says everyone at the beach was shocked.
7: Oh, I just can't believe it. Yeah, just especially in a place like this. Don't expect that. I think they were just, the two guys, just mates going for a swim like they do daily.
5: Organisers of a music festival have been forced to move their events in New South Wales and Victoria following threats from anti-Israel activists. News Corp reports five Israeli DJs have had to cancel their trips to the festivals following the threats to event promoters and the venues. An Australian man accused of murdering a teenager in Thailand and hiding her body in a suitcase has faced court for the first time. Simon Carman has pleaded not guilty to all four charges against him. The 45-year-old has asked the court to grant him bail, claiming he acted in self-defence and argued he does not pose a flight risk. The Reserve Bank believes inflation remains high and a further interest rate hike may be needed to bring it down. The RBA board will meet later this month, with some analysts predicting the official cash rate could rise 0.25%. A world-first program allowing researchers to trial potential multiple sclerosis treatments side by side has released its first results. Rather than spend years testing one potential treatment, the octopus-platypus trial tests several methods at once and uses early evidence to determine which should be prioritised for further study. MS Australia's Dr. Julie Morahan says the medications being tested in stage one are already marketed for other conditions.
8: The one that seems to be working for progressive MS is a supplement known as alpha-lipoic acid, and the one that unfortunately is not going to go through is called metformin, which is a medication for diabetes.
5: Victoria's police minister concedes there is a large potential for abuse by the use of smart glasses as the federal government considers a ban on the devices at its offices and service centres. It comes as councils around Australia push the technology out of public spaces over privacy fears.
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5: Fremantle is through to its second AFL Grand Final in club history after a stunning last quarter surge to beat Sydney Swans by 12 points at the SCG in their preliminary final. The Swans led by as much as 28 points during the third quarter before the visitors fought back, kicking 5 goals to none in the final term to win 12-11-83 to 10-11-71. Fremantle's Jordan Clark says it was a special win.
9: You know, we had to fight hard for that one, and that's what makes me so proud of this win. 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We're a powerful team at scoring. So that's all we needed. But, yeah, obviously we don't want to be leaving it too late like that next week. But, you know, you got to take the good with the bad sometimes. And I thought it was really mature from our group.
5: They'll take on the winner of the clash between Brisbane and Hawthorn.
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5: Checking your weather around the country. Sydney, sunny, a top of 28 degrees. Canberra, sunny, heading for a top of 24. In Adelaide, a sunny day and 25. In Perth, showers, a top of 20 degrees. Darwin, a mostly sunny day and 24. Brisbane, sunny and 31 degrees. In Melbourne, a mostly sunny day, top of 25. And Hobart, windy and mostly sunny and a top of 20 degrees.
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4: Australia Overnight. Now, any dog owner with a strong connection to their dog will agree that our dogs can read your emotions and understand your various moods and feelings, including distress vocalisations. To discuss this further, Cathy Capellas-McLeod, dog behavioural expert, is back on the show. Hi there, Cathy.
22: Hi, Pat. Thank you.
4: They're like, they can just read the energy, I guess, pets and dogs, can't they?
22: They're so in tune. And many of your listeners that are tuned in that are dog owners or even have got other people who they know have got dogs will have a pretty sound understanding about just how in tune our dogs are to even our cues. You know, there's not much that we can do that they're not aware. They're watching us, Pat. They're watching us so carefully.
4: Wow.
22: And yeah, and they tune in. I know there's the obvious things where when they know that we're going to go for a drive or we're going to go for a walk, but it's just how clever they are with the signs before that. You know, there's signs before that. You know, there's not even a change.

0: changing of the clothes. And I think there's a lot more to learn about them, but they're just incredibly amazing. And we need to tune into them a bit more because yes. they know things. Wow. They know things that we
1: so
0: don't.
1: So true. So is it more the energy that they're feeling? Do we know anything about this? Or is it, as you say, they're watching us and it's patterns. We all, you know, we start packing to go away or, you know, the family does a certain thing a certain way and they're so in tune to that pattern, they're picking that up. So what is it, do you think?
0: I think the latter is definitely something because, you know, it's rehearsed behavior. We've got our routines and they've been with us for a long time and they've got an understanding of what our routine is. So patterns definitely. But interestingly enough, as part of my work with the dog behavior, I think it's important to have a people understanding. And years ago, I went to a human development seminar and during that, there was an interview by a scientist called Dr. Rupert Sheldrake. He's a biologist and he's written a book about, you know, dogs that know when their owners are coming home. So that was just more on the formal thing you said about it. It's not a pattern, but they actually did some experiments where this is a bit out there. So, of course, mainstream science, you know, didn't accept it. But where they did experiments where the owner would be well away from the home and they'll have a video on the dog and they got the owner to sort of say, when you're ready, you think about that you're going to come home. And just the thought pattern of that owner, this is different, right? This is another level here, but that dog would actually start, you know, sensing change. Yep. And I bought the book and I had a read of most of it. I'm not the best of book readers, but
1: I'm a bit of a flicker too.
0: I got out of it.
1: You get what you want.
0: I got what I want.
1: I've got it now. I understand it. Sure. I'll just put it down.
0: I know. So exactly, Pat. No, you're spot on. Thank you for understanding.
1: Do you know what? Sorry, that's a good way to learn, to read. As far as reading lots and lots and lots, you read sort of in depth the parts that you read, you understand fully. So it's better that way. Anyway, I'm with you. Yeah, we're the same. So anyway.
0: No, wonderful. Yeah, no, it's just interesting because, you know, I think we need to open our eyes that there's more happening. And even when we're walking with our dogs, and I say to my clients, especially with dogs that just are aware of their environment, they're a bit worried, I said, tune into your dog. Please look at your dog. Don't get your head out of the phone. And I said, tune into your dog because your dog knows what's going on before you do. And that's why there's so many clients that say, oh, you know, I didn't see that dog or I was surprised about that motorbike or that person was allowed.
1: That. Yeah, they're looking at their phone when they're walking the dog. I mean, that feels like, and I mean, oh, look, I'm not perfect with that either, but it feels like it's a job, you know, the dog might be restless, you know, you have to walk the dog, remember that, think, oh, you've got to get the dog out, otherwise it's going to be sort of full of energy all night, so it's time for a walk. So maybe they're multi-skilling. I'm looking at my phone, I'm doing that, and I'm walking the dog. But it really is a special time to put the phone down and, to connect with your pet.
0: Connect with your pet, especially if it's more reactive or just a bit worried about the environment because they're aware of things. You know, it's like when, ants will get a bit, you know, they'll start moving around a lot before an earthquake or something. They're just in tune to nature a lot more and we can continue to learn so much more from them. And whether it's just the pattern side of it, like you were saying, that's definite. And some of them are even so in tune to the patterns, built before the obvious that you put your shoes on before a walk. You know, it might be that, it might sound funny, but you just say you might have a pee before you go for your walk and the dog will get on. Gosh, this is an exciting one. This is not just a normal pee. This is one that means we're going to go
1: the micro knows the difference, isn't it? Because it's observing so closely. Australia overnight. Kathy Capellas-McLeod, dog behavioural experts with us. Okay, so that's the patterns. But that research you're talking about, thinking about coming home and the pet's reaction away from where the owner is, most of us have experienced, haven't we, where somebody's a long way away that you're thinking of, that you love, you have a connection to. You think of them and the message comes or you have some sort of connection, whether they're here, interstate, or on the other side of the world. I mean, we've all, that happens. That happens. So it's unexplainable, but maybe that's part of what's going on.
0: Yeah. And it's interesting because we're not scientists, you know, but we don't need that. We know dogs are sentient beings. So I don't need to have science to tell me something that I feel that, look, you know, you think about somebody and they ring you, you know. So what this scientist was doing, and like I said, you know, people within his industry, were not really accepting of the hypothesis of that morphic resonance, you know, because he talks about that morphic field. So if it works for us, I don't see why it shouldn't work with dogs. And it's good to have somebody who's qualified and skilled where we go, well, look, it's documented and he did this. So people that are skeptical, will leave it. Others will have an open mind and think, look, there's more to it.
1: Yep. I was just Googling. There was a scientific study that spoke about these atoms or things that react to when you think about the split test, I think it was called. So there is a bit of science around that because, you know, there's energy all around us. So, when you push out a thought, it changes that, thing. Anyway, I'm sounding a bit woo-woo now, but there has been science around that. So maybe it's linked to all that. Maybe someone can help us on 133693. Okay. Patterns, this and that. Evolution. Oh, this is because I say evolution because dogs are becoming more indoor pets and these sorts of things. You must see this all the time. On social media, this dog, you remind me, it's a cute little puggy type dog lying there on the couch with its owner. Have you seen this? And there's one of those little machines where you hit the machine with your hand and it says something. People have them in their office thing. You say, right. You know, like, no, or go away. It's like a little recorded message. You hit a red button, little fun thing that you buy from the $2 shop. This one, it says, foot massage, please. This little pug turns around, doing foot massage, please, then goes around and puts his little feet up and the owner's just sitting there, turns around again, foot massage, please, and continues to do it and also gets its paw and pushing the owner. So it knows that button says foot massage. It gets into position 5, 6, 7 times. Eventually the dog gets its foot massage. It's like a human. It's amazing.
0: Dogs are the best people trainers around.
1: That's right. No, foot massage, foot massage, and then he's getting a foot massage. My God.
0: So there's been a pairing of pressing that button and you know, the action of doing the foot massage. They're very clever. And you know, all breeds are capable of doing it. Some will pick up things, you know, quicker, but that doesn't matter. We're all different too as humans. I don't like judgment on all, you can't teach this dog this. So I go, well, that dog might be able to help you when, you know, there's an intruder in the backyard. And, you know, while it might not be able to press a button, you know, to get out for something else, it can certainly have, you know, some life-saving capabilities there to help identify. So we've just got to seek the, you know, just think deeper. I just like the deeper thinking. You know, I'm still learning, and that's why I like to be open to things. Some things might be a bit way out there, but again, there's beliefs for certain people. But it's a case of we'll take it or leave it. If it sounds, you know, larrikin could be quite, you know, real, I guess is the best word, then we shouldn't poo-poo it, you know. Just open your eyes to it because dogs are, know, we've got a lot to learn still more. Like, I feel like I know a lot more about them than when I first started in the industry, but how much don't I know? You know that saying about we know what
1: they say that you should know what you don't know. That shows a real expert. You admit to what you know, and what you don't know, you admit to it as well. When you pretend you know everything, you sort of you're just beginning. You're not really, you know, you're just pretending. So it's nice to know that you don't know things, if that makes any sense.
0: Yeah,
1: it humbles you as well. You're learning. You're open for learning. Yeah.
0: Absolutely. Yeah. And I think it humbles one too. And it's good to be honest because, I don't think anybody knows, you know, everybody knows something about, sort of the same. There's always something to learn out of the topic. You know, you don't know everything about everything. And when you do learn about it, gosh, it makes a difference either to yourself and the way that you interact with your own dogs or myself as a professional, how I can then transfer those learnings onto my clients to help make a difference from them and their dogs. And they see it with different eyes, Pat, whatever it might be. But, it's just a buzz and it just, you know, I guess we're evolving too, aren't we? You know, so probably, you know, when I'm no longer doing this, there'll be people, you know, who will know a lot more than what I
1: robot.
0: Do. And,
1: it'll be a bloody robot. We'll be sitting alone. We'll be playing golf. It'll be a robot doing it. Jeez, isn't that scary? As if a robot knows. I don't care about how smart the computer is. It'll never know, you know, those sort of details that humans sort of connect with. Is this a spoilt dog or I'll give you a little scenario, or a dog that needs you to come in and as a behavioural expert. So you're packing to go away, or you're doing something in the home. You're putting the, you might be cleaning out, but it can see that you're going to go and you won't be there. And you put it in, it wheezes on in your shoes or on the luggage. I know it's a bit weird.
0: Oh,
1: you know, like God. Almost like a punishment or like, I don't know. Or is it has that happened? Have you seen that anywhere where the dog is sort of saying, you're going, I'm going to, you know, maybe, I don't know. Is that a thing?
0: It is a thing. Actually, the one that sort of more so is probably not just as bad is when people put their clothes on the bed and the dog gets off the bed and has a pee on their clothes. Yeah. They're out for the day, whatever it might be.
1: Yeah.
0: Look, dogs with that. And see, the human side of us would say, oh, you know, I'm going to, you know,
1: But is that a sport dog that's saying, like, you know, I wish you'd stay here and not go out type thing?
0: And if so, it's funny. The sport means one thing, but that latter part that you said, "Don't go away, stay here," that comes from more of an anxious dog, doesn't it? Perhaps
1: right,
0: he's sort of thinking, "I know that my owner's going to go FIFO, or you know that suitcase means you know a day or a week away." I'm already starting to get a bit anxious about my routine changing. I know that you know there's a few more cues, etc., and the packing and whatever else might come after that. You know where the case might be. So the dog's life, they feel good when they mark something. It makes them feel comfortable because it's them. Like anybody who maybe has had their dog visit another house or have had a dog visit and the dog's been inside and it's not been a bit unsure about things, don't be surprised if those dogs will cock their legs or squat, depends, to make them feel good because they've left a sense of smell there and that it's an ownership thing, you know. So it's more so not the spiteful part, but it's more like I don't like what's going on here. I know what these cues mean. I know that this presents your absence and I'm, you know, a bit unhappy about it. But less more so in the – because humans are the spiteful ones, aren't they?
1: that's true. I say sport as if a dog – the dog's just a being, isn't it? It's us that, yeah, we think about all this stuff. We're the spiteful ones, aren't we?
0: We've got all these other emotions. Although, we use the jealousy every now and then, but we have a bit of fun with using humanized words, but we don't want to humanize the dogs, but we understand the similarities, you know, like when you've got two dogs and you pat one, the other one gets jealous, you know.
1: Yeah. We use that word, but that's a human emotion, but I get that. We can learn a lot from dogs. That's right. It's about acceptance. We wrap all our emotions around things and, that's something they don't do. You mentioned anxiety. I've written out here anxiety. It's a problem with humans, and now poor old dogs are getting that too, but I guess it's always been a thing. And they could probably feel the anxiety too. That's an energy as well.
0: It is. And the common one is, and I jokingly but seriously, sometimes when my clients will come and it could be a couple and they might have an argument or a disagreement about something. Yeah. So I feel like I'm a counsellor sometimes. But and I'll say to them jokingly, hey, don't argue, guys. Look at your dog. It's a bit forlorn. Look, you know, they put their ears down in their head.
1: Right.
0: I said, cheer up because your voice, they tune into angry voices. Why wouldn't they? You know, if we hear a shout, we turn our head because it's a fight or flight. You know, we've got to look and see. But some will get excited. It depends on their personality. Oh, look, there's an argument going on. I better jump over my own.
1: So people,
0: I can pacify.
1: People sort of bring on an argument for a bit of a buzz. Yeah. Humans do that.
0: I know.
1: Well.
0: You understand. You understand.
1: That's right.
0: You should be a dog behaviour.
1: I should. That's right. Do you need anybody there?
0: No,
1: that's right. You're busy. You're in Perth as well, but you can help people across the nation if they want to find you. Kathy Capellas McLeod, thanks for being here in Australia Overnight. Thank you.
0: Thank you, Pat.
2: Foot rub now. Foot rub now.
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1: Australia overnight. Now, too many students arrive in secondary and tertiary education carrying something rarely discussed, reading anxiety. New research suggests that difficulties and negative experiences in primary school can shape how children feel about reading long after they leave the classroom. To tell us more about this, Dr. Rachel Matthews, who's an author and writing lecturer, joins us again on the program. Hi there, Rachel.
15: Hi, Pat. Thanks for having me.
1: Pleasure. Anxiety around this is something that I could relate to. When I read that, I thought, oh, I think I get what that is and what you mean by that. So tell us more.
15: Well, I've been a teacher from high school level through to adult classes through to university level. And over the years, Pat, I have noticed that the ability to read and how comfortable we are with our reading voice is often connected to our self-esteem. And I have met plenty of adults who have had really negative impact, situations at school that have impacted on them. And these are highly intelligent people, but I think that the anxiety about reading is also connected to writing as well, because it's how we present ourselves to the world.
1: And when I say I can relate to it, as I hear you say that, it reminds me, it's when you'd go around the class and it was your turn to read from the novel.
15: Oh, yeah.
1: Does that still happen where it's okay, Pat, you read the next sort of chapter or the next couple of, paragraphs and, linked to your own self-esteem, you'd sit there thinking, oh, no, am I going to sort of do it? Yeah. And it's linked to writing. Of course, the better writer you are, the better reader you are too. Yeah.
15: Yeah, and it can be a really terrifying situation. I'm sure a lot of your listeners are perhaps having flashbacks right now to the limited nature of classrooms years ago.
1: Yeah.
15: And for a lot of children and a lot of young adults and adults, they may have an undiagnosed issue they might be dyslexic and not realize why the words are moving around as they're trying to read.
1: Yeah.
15: And thankfully, we know a lot more about that. But I remember, too, Pat, in primary school, some of those kids that you could see them dreading the teacher asking them and they'd shake and tremble in their chair because they, for whatever reason, there was a bit of a block to their reading and their understanding of language. But it is it's not a reflection of your ability to learn. It's just that in classrooms, decades ago, we didn't have the knowledge that everybody learns differently.
1: No, we didn't. Yeah, you're right. The pressure was on. Well, there's always pressure, but yeah, now we know people learn differently. We were put in boxes more years ago. And I know from being on the radio, I'm sure this is how I sort of take it anyway, that it always amplifies in your mind. You might stumble over a word or there's some sort of whatever. You just continue on, and most people don't notice it because your brain just stays with the story of what you're saying. But in your own mind, you're like, oh, no, I didn't say that word correctly. I stumbled over it. And it's really more in your own head as opposed to what other people notice.
15: Yes, that's true. We become really self-conscious and we can even think afterwards, why did I say that? You know, why did that come out of my mouth? And we, and as you say, most people have moved on. Often the things we worry about in terms of our language and our day-to-day speech, you know, people, other people aren't even thinking about because we're too caught up in our own thoughts. Because I was thinking before, Pat, you know, about how people feel on a date and yes. they can go home and screen everything that's happened yes. and, or a job interview, you know, and anywhere where we feel a bit scrutinized, I think.
1: What is this thing about overthinking? The more you want something or think about something or whatever, it seems pushes it away. The more, the less you care, the better. What the hell is that all about? You're right. You get on a date, you dissect every moment. And then, of course, they think you're, you know, you push them away. But when you don't care, the opposite happens. It's just bizarre.
15: It's human nature. You're right. You're absolutely right.
1: Yeah. Mm. And okay, I've got here some notes. What counts as reading? Tell me more about that.
15: Yes. Well, this is a big one, I think. And in terms of what is worthy kind of literature or books, I feel really strongly about encouraging everybody to enjoy reading and for whatever reason, hopefully for the pleasure of it, but also for a long time, you know, hundreds of years ago, Pat, nobody could read because also we had very little access to books. You know, books were handwritten until we had the sort of the Industrial Revolution. We had mass production. So people who could read were seen to be almost like God. You know, people would go along to church to listen to people who could read, and it was really revered. And so then we had the Industrial Revolution. We had books became accessible, and all of a sudden people, a lot more people were learning to read. And we had things like comic books and the funnies in the newspapers. And what was sometimes, you know, and is still sometimes considered sort of lowbrow literature. And I've got a lot to say about that because I feel as though it really shuts people out in terms of simply being able to enjoy a story, a form for the sake of it. It might be sports writing. It might be biographies. It might be fantasy books. It might be, you know, crime books, manga, Japanese cartoons, magazines, books with recipes.
1: Yeah.
15: I really don't think it matters what it is, audio books even.
1: Yeah.
15: I think anything that engages us into stories, that challenges our ideas and opens up our thinking to the world is a good thing.
1: Yeah. What a great point, because I've learnt that or discovered that in sort of maybe later in life. I always used to read, you know, like a certain genre or, like a self-help book. You know, I always thought I want to learn something, a book that teaches me something. Otherwise, it's a, you know, it's a waste of time. I'm trying to, but the, you read a recipe book, you read a fantasy book or a great novel. Somehow it links into that as well. It's just stimulating the creative brain where, when you get back to that self-help book where you're learning something, all the other stuff, helped you, you know, in that sort of desire as well, if you know what I mean. It all sort of connects together.
15: Mm, that's right. And one book can spark, interest in another book. And I think in our really digital world now, Pat, too, I think a lot of parents are really worried about what their kids are reading online, and they should be. And I think it's really important for us to have conversations with our kids, with younger people, about being selective about what they're reading online. I know with my son, sometimes I'll say to him, are you questioning what you're reading in terms of understanding who wrote it, what their motivation might be?
1: Yes.
15: Because they're absorbing so much, aren't they, every day?
1: Another good piece of advice. I mean, sometimes we get talk back where we talk about social media content and people might say, I saw this on YouTube or whatever. And that always comes up. Just, you know, is it a credible source? Who's saying it? Why are they saying it? Where is it coming from? This is what we need to do now, you know, and then go and compare, go to another news site or site that might be talking about the same thing and go from there. We have to have that critical mind or be cynical when consuming this content, just as a bit of a guard.
15: Yes, I think that's a really good point. And I was thinking when you were mentioning radio before, Pat, I was thinking in all the digital mediums, especially with all our concern and worry about AI at the moment, to me there's something really precious about radio. There's something really honest about radio. about those conversations. So you obviously have a very warm and inviting tone with your guests. You speak to a range of people. Those conversations are really important because radio also reaches people who might, for example, have a disability that interrupts with their reading confidence, if you like.
1: Yep.
15: So I think audiobooks, radio, podcasts have a really important place.
1: It's the theatre of the mind. I've said this from time to time. You know, in the advertising world that I live in, sometimes people say, "Oh no, we can't put our product on radio because it's a visual product." I don't want to sort of patronise, but you're right. Sound ignites the imagination, and you can talk about something or describe something, and they see it in their minds. It is visual in that way, so it is igniting the creative mind that way, which sound can do. Now, tell me about teachers and what they can do to help our students now with this reading anxiety and our children.
15: Yes, I think as a teacher, I think it's something that we are becoming more and more aware of. You know, even some of my university classes where I have all age ranges, from people just out of year 12 through to mature age students. And what's really important, I think, is to get to know and have relationships with our students so we understand they can actually come to us if they have any worries or anxieties around what they share in class. And the reading and the sharing of text can be part of that. Because sometimes we can make adjustments. For example, you know, sometimes we have presentations in classes, and if a teacher knows that a student has a mental health issue or an anxiety around that, we can use recordings. We can use other alternatives, for example. Or another really good technique sometimes in class can be to have students just share. I get my students to share one sentence from something they've just written. Mm. Because what it does, Pat, is it takes away the pressure of reading a great big chunk of text. Mm. And I ask them to be really selective. It also teaches them to look for something that really stands out.
1: Yep.
15: I think it's really great for teachers to encourage students to read things they wouldn't normally read. Because when we, say for example, a lot of people really love crime as a genre. And when we're reading the same thing, we're exposing ourselves to the same vocabulary. But when you open up to a range of different genres, it expands your word knowledge.
1: Great advice, and always wonderful to have you on the program. Dr. Rachel Matthews, author and writing lecturer, thanks for being here in Australia overnight. Thank you.
15: Thank you, Pat, for making space for this important conversation.
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0: There you go, some Kylie, Stock Aitken and Waterman on this day. The 100th UK hit entered the British charts with Kylie Minogue's hit, the single you listen to now, Better the Devil You Know, from 1990. And Kylie's going to be at the grand final. How exciting is that? The AFL grand final. Wilma's on the line. Hi there, Wilma.
1: How you going, Pat?
0: Yeah, I'm good.
1: Well, you can talk about Kelpie dogs, but in your last, there's Rachel. Look, I started reading to my children from the day they came home from hospital.
0: Yeah, that's nice.
1: And I think I told them on more words that they hear between the age when they're born till they're three. It's very, very important. And I did it to my grandchildren. And one thing I did too, Pat, when they were small, when I was making Honey Joys and all the little, you know, treats that they like, I used to read the recipe out to them too.
0: Ah, how good's that? Well, our author, Rachel, spoke about different things that you need to read, whether they're recipes or... you know, different genres and these sorts of things. Is it all? It's all reading, and it's all something. Yeah, I like it.
1: That's right. And they got actual interested in making those things themselves too. When they got a certain things that are, you know, so important. But one of the I only had two boys, but one of them, he just liked funny books.
0: Honey books?
1: Yeah.
0: What's a honey book?
1: Yeah, he did. Yeah. And actually, they were pretty hard to, that I used to come up with. But he used to get a lot of funny comics. So,
0: That's right. She mentioned that.
1: Yeah, it was with the teacher at school said, let him read them because. You know, it's still reading no matter what.
0: Yes, exactly right. And were you a good reader at school, Wilma?
1: I love books. I tell you what, at one stage, from the time I was started work from 15 and 25, I had nearly 1,600 books.
0: Is that right? About 1,600 books. Gee.
1: Yes, and I liked biography. I liked history. I just read any kind of book.
0: Yeah, you just like to read. How good's that?
1: Like to read. Yes, loved it. And I tell you, if I get bored, I've got bad eyesight now. But if I ever got bored, I'd get up and read a recipe book, or a gardening book, but just bits and pieces I had nothing else to read.
0: There you are. Yeah, I tell you what, the art of, you know, you think about all those books, thank you, Wilma, that you had. Now, of course, with the internet, we have access to all this information on there. And ironically, we're reading less and maybe are we learning more or less? Yeah, it's the old sort of thought of the old way of picking up a book and having a read is a good thing to do, that's for sure. Sam's in Thomastown. Hi, Sam.
2: Yeah, morning, Pat. Interesting you mentioned about Kylie. She made her debut at a Fitzroy fundraiser at Dulles Books Hall in 1986, right? And which coincidentally was the same year Fitzroy played Hawthorne. In the preliminary final, we lost by 57 points. We had a player, Michael Reeves. He was wearing knickerbocker shorts, like American gridiron shorts.
0: Yeah, yeah.
2: And Dipper collected him, right?
0: Right.
2: He was getting married that night, right?
0: Oh, for real fact. Yeah, wow.
2: Right? So he ended up coming to his wedding in a helicopter, right, with a sore head, right?
0: Yeah.
2: He was concussed, right?
0: Yeah.
2: And anyway... We're going to reverse the curse because Hawthorn beat Fitzroy in 1983 when they got the dodgy free kick decision at the end, and we lost by a kick.
0: Yeah.
2: So I've got the walking stick there, Pat, and I've adorned it just with some braid and a Fitzroy badge. My heart is with Fitzroy.
0: Right.
2: And just a little miniature football. And also, to verify the fact that for the exorcism, I've got a VFL badge number M22798, right?
0: Yeah.
2: You know, it's the gold embossed, right?
0: Yes.
2: Non-transparent.
0: Gee, you've done the whole ritual to reverse the curse.
2: Right, ritual. So all I need to get up close and get someone like a runner, like a baton change.
0: Yes.
2: And go and tap it on the turf of the MCG.
0: Yes.
2: And we can exercise it. Because like the Australian, the early Socceroos in 1974, when they made the World Cup, and they come up in West Germany, right?
0: Mm.
2: Previous to that, they played some country, Bhutan or something, I can't remember. But
0: right.
2: Their witch doctor had put a curse on them.
0: I see. Right.
2: Right.
0: And that's what's happened all these years.
2: They had to reverse the curse. They actually did. The Australian Soccer Federation at the time, they got a witch doctor to reverse the curse.
0: Did they really? There you go. So Fitzroy, of course, they evolved into the Brisbane Lions. And that's right, the game's later on tonight, the Hawks and the Brisbane Lions. So what do you need to do? What's the next step to reverse the curse? You need to go to the MCG and get a rabbit's foot and
2: tap,
0: hit it on there.
2: No, just tap it on the turf.
0: Right.
2: The walking stick on the turf.
0: Yeah, right? Okay. All right, well, you better do that.
2: And that way there, and that's it. No, but I'm really confident. I reckon we're going to get up by 21 points. We've been there before.
0: That's right.
2: We've gone the hard way.
0: Yeah.
2: Sydney couldn't sustain the pressure last night,
0: didn't they?
2: The pressure rating in the first quarter, Pat, was 192.
0: Right.
2: That was 21 minutes in, and Sydney was getting there. Flow on game with a handball over the top, and they, you know, Campbell, the way they kept the ball in, and they're just playing really tight football.
0: Yeah.
2: And what's his name? Freo, they were a bit timid.
0: Yes.
2: Right? Now, I saw one instance where you hate calling players out, but that young Reed,
0: he
2: half probably didn't go. He should have gone,
0: yeah,
2: right?
0: A bit
2: I don't
0: soft
2: know whether his coach would have said to him at quarter time, listen, son, when you've got to go in football, that's the number one. That's the number one law. You've got to go.
0: Yeah, of course, especially for the finals. So what happened in the last quarter then? Like another team came out? You know, the doctor's
2: I fell asleep. Yeah, I had to score
0: you
2: just
0: three
2: quarter time, right?
0: Yeah,
2: I fell asleep. And then found out they kicked five goals something, right? So they come home in a flurry.
0: Hmm.
2: So that's the old rope and dope. You absorb.
0: Maybe it was a bit of rope and dope. Yeah, I reckon it was.
2: Right?
0: Yeah, they must have done the rope and dope where they absorbed the pressure and then they just sort of went bang at the end with Sydney. We're tired. The five players suspended from Sydney. And they amongst their best, aren't they? And they lost five of their and they got this far with five of them that normally would have been there.
2: Well, Jordan is the tagger. Mm. Then there was the young kid, I think Riley, I can't Bice or something, the first one that he wasn't implicated. He was just like the player there, but they're three big guns, right?
0: Mm.
2: They're top players.
0: So the other guys must have stood up, obviously, when the big guns weren't there, the other team members.
2: It was a fiasco, mate. They happened, mate. What happened, all right, because what they got together, right, after the game, we're going to have a celebratory drink because Mark McVeigh's been put in for the Essendon job, right? He's leaving us, so that's normal thing that you do, right?
0: They just, Yeah. Well, it's normal thing you do. Yeah, but they were going
2: it's
0: to seven, and I heard them talking about, you know, these guys were out there, these professional sports people, out drinking till 7 in the morning. You know, this is during the season. They had a longer break, a day or maybe it was an extra day, but gee, I mean, if you're, you know, they're celebrating and they're celebrating. But good luck, mate. Yeah, footy finals, the game's on later and it'll be a big, big game, that's for sure. Good on you, Sam. We need to take a break and back after this.

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9: After news, Terry Barnes live from London, the week that was in politics with Terry Barnes not too far away. But firstly, in East Burwood, Michael's on the line. Hi, Michael.
10: Good morning, Pat. How are you?
9: Yeah, I'm good, Michael.
10: Oh, excellent. Pat, can I just make two comments, if that's all right?
9: Yes, go for it.
10: You were talking about dogs earlier. I just want to say, dogs are man's best friend,

0: too. Anyway, I'd just like to go back on my life. Many years ago, I read many comics. And then as I grew older, about 11 or 12 or 13, I started reading girl magazines called Princess, Girlfriend, Bunty, a lot of magazines I used to get every week at the news agency. I usually always fronted up on Monday at the news agency to get my weekly magazine. And then I'd read them all. And then later on in life, I got Mad magazines, which I really loved. And then I recently started up Women's Day, English Women's Day, and TV Week and Australian Geographic and Graham Ross's Gardening Magazine.
1: Oh, yes.
0: And you know what? I love English magazines. I really have taken to English magazines. Fleet Street used to make a lot of magazines for the girls, really good magazines. And I think there was a big explosion of magazines by Fleet Street many years ago.
1: Yes, that's right. So Matt, we need to take a break there, Denise. But magazines, yes, that's right. And of course, I think there's still niche magazines where you want to say, you know, for, oh, if you're a truckie, I think someone's telling me the magazines, they still sell a lot for, you know, the, different industries. But the, those magazines you talk about, the broader ones now, of course, have all moved online. Back after this.
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3: 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Their interests are in China. 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

0: proudly celebrating a century on air.
1: And it's Mark from Stall. Hi there, Mark.
2: Good morning, Pat.
1: What's up, Mark?
2: I heard Tony Burke was saying if he got a spare bedroom in his National Press Club's speech, you should put them in. Well, shouldn't he be leading by example and put them in? I've had two at my place. And you know what they did? Ripped me off.
1: Right, because you were saying that we need more people in the homes. Yeah, that's right. That was part of the problem. Yeah.
2: Yeah, the problem because, you know, that's why we've got such a housing crisis. Because I've got a two-bedroom house, Pat. And people feed from me. They wouldn't pay the weekly rent.
0: Got a smart speaker? Then ask it to play 2GB. GB News.
3: Hello, I'm Alex Riddell. The Reserve Bank has signalled another interest rate hike may be on the cards as inflation remains high. Federal Politics Editor Michael Packey.
4: RBA Governor Michelle Bullock has appeared before a parliamentary hearing to talk about the economy. Ms. Bullock argues inflation remains elevated as a result of the Middle East conflict, pushing up prices across the supply chain and onto consumers. As a result, she isn't ruling out a fourth interest rate hike when the board meets in a little over a week.
5: High inflation hurts all Australians, and it is especially tough on people with lower incomes.
4: Treasurer Jim Chalmers argues Australia is not immune from what is happening around the globe.
6: The markets are expecting multiple interest rate hikes in other countries.
4: Dr. Chalmers is playing down the prospect of again reducing the fuel excise in a bid to give motorists relief at the bowser as petrol and diesel prices jump above $2 a litre. Michael Packey, Canberra.
3: A man's been killed in a shark attack off at Perth's north coast. Jamie Smith reports.
7: It's understood two men had been swimming around 50 metres off Sorrento Beach when one of them was attacked around 10:15 on Friday morning. Emergency services rushed to the scene as water police and aerial patrols began searching the water. Police confirmed several hours later the man died as a result of the attack. Witnesses described the scene as distressing. One estimated the shark to be up to 6 metres long. Jamie Smith, Perth.
3: An Australian man accused of murdering a teenage girl in Thailand has pleaded not guilty. 45-year-old Simon Carman is facing 4 charges, including murder, concealing a corpse and abducting a minor for indecent purposes. He's told the court he acted in self-defence and has urged authorities to grant him bail. New South Wales police have charged 4 people from Victoria who allegedly travelled to Sydney to carry out criminal contracts linked to 2 shootings earlier this month. It comes after the 4 people were extradited from Victoria to New South Wales. A 16-year-old boy, 2 men aged 22 and 23, and a 26-year-old woman have been charged with several offences. They've all been refused bail. Australian athletes are weighing in on the decision to greenlight Rockhampton's Fitzroy River for Olympic rowing and canoe events. The IOC approved the venue this week after a technical assessment following months of intense debate about its suitability. Former Olympic swimmer Kate Campbell says it's a great result for the regions.
8: To be able to host real medal opportunities for Australia is such a win for regional Queensland. And like I said, now we just need to get on with the job of delivering what is going to be the best Olympic and Paralympic Games. And Rocky can be really proud that they're part of that now.
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3: Fremantle is through to the AFL Grand Final after a final quarter comeback, beating the Sydney Swans by 12 points in the preliminary final at the SCG. The final score, 12-11-83 to 10-11-71. They'll take on the winner of the clash between Hawthorn and Brisbane. In the NRL, Roosters coach Trent Robinson has confirmed star back rower Angus Crichton will return from injury in their semi-final against the Sharks. He's been out with a foot injury since round 15, Robinson says Crichton will have no troubles getting back into things at finals intensity.
9: I don't think the standard of the game changes when it comes to Angus. I just think it's the time out with the injury and the time that he'll get on the field. That's the only thing.
3: In the NRLW, the Raiders have defeated the West Tigers in their elimination final.
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3: Checking your weather around the country. Sydney, sunny, a top of 28 degrees. Canberra, sunny, heading for a top of 24. In Adelaide, a sunny day and 25. In Perth, showers, a top of 20 degrees. Darwin, a mostly sunny day and 24. Brisbane, sunny and 31 degrees. In Melbourne, a mostly sunny day, top of 25. And Hobart, windy and mostly sunny and top of 20 degrees.
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1: That's the number, 133-693, as we say good morning to Terry Barnes, political consultant, advisor, columnist and broadcaster. And time to talk politics with Terry, who's on the line in London. Hi there, Terry.
20: Well, I should say good evening.
1: That's right.
20: Rather than good morning, because yes, it's only 7 o'clock over here. But yeah, good morning.
1: Going back in time with you there, Terry. So tell me about London, your experience so far, the weather, the environment. What's happening with Terry Barnes?
20: Well, you could say the rain is lovely and warm, but no, there's hardly been any rain at all. Actually, a bit of drizzle yesterday. But when I got on the plane in Melbourne last Sunday, it was 25 and fine. When I got off the plane in London on Monday, it was 25 and fine. And it's actually very, very similar weather at the moment in terms of the change of seasons. They're going into autumn, and the leaves are just starting to turn in the parks, which is quite pretty. But but certainly I've been here for work. I haven't been here as a tourist this time. So
1: yes,
20: and certainly talking to people who I work with at the Spectator magazine, which has been fantastic.
1: Uh-huh. 133.
20: So much so that last night I was at a Spectator party, hobnobbing with Joan Collins. Of all people.
1: Oh, gee. Okay. Did you get an exclusive or anything you can pass on there?
20: No, nothing special. It was
1: nothing special.
20: Basically, sort of party chit chat. But
1: yeah, very nice.
20: You know, it's a bit of fun to say, oh, it was a party with Joan Collins.
1: Oh, for sure. 133693, talking politics with Terry Barnes, as we do every Saturday morning. To talk to Terry, he's live on the phone, 133693. Immigration and migration, the big political story of the week. Oh, there's a few stories that, of course, emerged. But towards the end of the week, we had the press club and the announcement of the ALP and their plan when it comes to immigration, Terry.
20: Well, indeed. I think, Labor has woken up to the fact that One Nation is calling the shots on immigration and migration policy simply by making noises about lowering our rate of net overseas migration. And certainly Tony Burke, the immigration minister, after many false starts, as we've told in Cabinet, was finally allowed out. The Prime Minister allowed him out to play at the National Press Club on Wednesday and announce that, Labor's approach to reforming migration, both in terms of intake and how people actually get and keep visas and stay in the country. And certainly I think they're going as far as they possibly can without having to go through the Parliament with legislation. So they're using existing legislation, existing regulations to do things in terms of prioritising who actually comes to a country on temporary visas and the conditions which they come, and certainly stopping visa hopping, in terms of basically people coming in as overseas students, for instance, changing their status to stay in the country. I mean, that is something that I think One Nation has really latched onto. But the surprising for me was the fact that the government is cracking down on working holiday makers and backpackers and actually introducing a ballot to cap the number of backpackers who are let into the country. But that has really gone down like a lead balloon in regional Australia, where backpackers particularly are basically crucial to things like fruit picking and things like hospitality as well. Mm. They actually keep our economy going. They're actually making genuine contributions, and most of them go home at the end of their time anyway. But certainly I think with the attempts to deal with overseas students and overseas students' families, there's going to be quite a bit of backlash from the education sector, particularly the universities.
1: Mm.
20: And they're a very powerful vested interest, though you do have to wonder sometimes about the quality of the education that those international students are getting.
1: On the regions suffering from the lack of immigration on the front page of the Fin Review, the Weekend Financial Review, here there's a meat exporter, Roger Fletcher, that's quoted on the front page. He says a slow bleed for the bush, these changes, and that the regions will suffer to fix a housing crisis in the cities. Goes on to say that the net negative migration policy from One Nation, which would slash migrant numbers by 750,000 over 3 years, was absolutely stupid. And One Nation, they got their strength from the bush in the first place, and now they're lapping up to the city. So you're right, it's gone down like a lead balloon. And the perception here, or as you said, the regions are suffering to help a problem in the city.
20: Well, that's right. I think the bureaucrats who would have put this together for Tony Burke, the minister, they're Canberra-based. They don't actually understand what it's like to actually live in regional Australia in terms of its social and economic needs. And clearly, they haven't consulted the government very widely, have they? And certainly, I think that's been the complaint from right across the board since the minister went to the National Press Club on Wednesday, that the government has done this without actually really thinking about the full consequences of what it's done. But in terms of the politics, though, I think it was a real attempt to respond to One Nation, who has, whatever you say about Pauline Hanson, is setting the agenda here on immigration and migration policy. I don't think it's going to satisfy her. I don't think it's going to satisfy One Nation supporters. But I also think that it's gone too far for many people on the Labor left. You know, the Lovies who support Labor and certainly many left-wing ALP backbenchers. It, certainly, Tony Burke did not go as far as he was reported as intending to go in terms of reducing the numbers of humanitarian visas, for instance. But even so, it's all going too far for many Labor types, including, of course, the Labor-supporting academics in our universities.
1: So they're between a rock and a hard place, if I'm hearing you correctly, with this new these changes to immigration or these announcements, where the left of the party aren't happy with the with what's been done, and that's part of the reason why last month it was all of a sudden the announcement was put on hold till this week, and of course One Nation aren't going to be satisfied because they want to cut numbers even more. So is that right? They're between a rock and a hard place, and. And tell me about One Nation's policy, really reducing the numbers on immigration. That also was seen as maybe killing off the economy.
20: Well, that's right. I mean, in terms of One Nation, it's all about quantity. It's not about quality of migration. And certainly by reducing net overseas migration to 125,000 a year, many people in various sectors of industry, not just, say, international education, have really been arcing up about that in terms of cutting up noses despite faces. But again, I think this is one area where everybody has an opinion, but there isn't enough in the way of hard facts, hard data to back things up. I mean, we can guess, we can estimate, but we don't necessarily predict with any certainty how it's all going to play out. And if you look at annual migration numbers, net migration numbers, the government's bragging this week that it's come in under its estimate for the first time in quite a few years. But the reality is it's always going to be an estimate. It's always going to be a guesstimate. And that's a problem that the government of the day has. Labor has been really shuffling around with it, but coalition governments did as well.
1: And the suggestion by the minister that that older Australians who are staying in their bigger homes and not downsizing was part of the problem was greeted with negativity by many. I think Mark in Stall has a comment on that one. Hi there, Mark. Terry Barnes is here as well.
19: Morning, Terry. I just want to talk about I've already spoken about open your house up there, get them open and put it someone in from your bedroom. That's another story for another day. Backpacker holiday makers. When I was doing Melbourne Perth, you'd see them out at Nullarbor Roadhouse, cockabitty, all tourists on a tourist holiday visa. Because it's out in the middle of nowhere. It's nearly 500 k's to the next big town. And when I was talking to them, they're there to chase the growth season over in WA. We're not talking about a $10 machine they're driving. We're talking about $500,000 worth of vehicle to drive. And they've got station hands. They've got cooks. They've got cleaners there that they put on during harvest. That's where people, that's what he hasn't seen. And if he wants to tell us to open a house up for his bedroom, well, guess what? It starts with him.
1: Yeah.
20: Oh, Mark. Okay. Yeah, that's a really good point. I mean, that's the value of these working holiday makers, these backpackers. They chase the work, but they're also, you know, there is that other part of the title, isn't it? Holiday maker. They're here to see the country and enjoy it. But they go home, most of them go home at the end of it. Mm. And that's, I think, a very important point to note with it, that the government has seen it as a soft target. But again, because it is a city-based government, when you think about it, because that's where most Labor seats are, but also it's also where most bureaucrats are, as I was saying before. I don't think they really quite understand the consequences of what they're doing and how they're doing it.
1: 133693, Saturday morning edition of The Week That Was in Politics with Terry Barnes. That's the number to speak to Terry. We'll continue our discussion around the migration, immigration policy, and also the Reserve Bank Governor Michelle Bullock, looking at the front of the Saturday Age, has issued a blunt warning that inflation is too high the days before the board, the bank's board, meet to consider the interest rate. So we'll talk about that and whether government spending is part of the problem. That and your calls, 133693.
21: Nobody remembers the paperwork. 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
1: Weekend edition of Australia Overnight. I'm Pat Panetta. We're talking to Terry Barnes, the week that was in politics. And after the next news break, Olympia Kwiatkowski would join us with her segment, Welcome to the Weekend. Terry, we'll say hi to Arthur. He's on the phone. He's been waiting patiently. Arthur in West Footscray. G'day, Arthur.
29: Good morning, Pat and Terry and Lisa. And it was pretty quick, actually. Just getting to the statue of Daniel Andrews. I know it was Jeff Kennett's idea, but I think it was a waste of money, taxpayers' money, 180 grand. And would you say it's fair to say, Terry, that the Labor government, including state and federal, are only starting to clean up their act, such as migration, as well as the potholes, after a man's death, because they're just panicking that they're going to lose the election. Well, prevention rather than cure is what I'd say.
20: Yeah, to be fair, Arthur, I think Ben Carroll, the Victorian Premier, promised the pothole repairs last week before that awful accident happened. But the thing is, he is responding to the reality that Victorians are very, very angry. And the Victorian Coalition, Jess Wilson, has actually got ahead and announced a pothole fixing program weeks ago. And really, I think this election in Victoria in November is going to be won and lost on potholes alone. It really highlights that why Victorians are so fed up with this government. And when it comes to Daniel Andrews' statue, I mean, the money, as I understand it from reports, has already been paid to the person who was doing the sculpture. But fortunately, it's never going to actually materialise. The only people who are going to be disappointed about that, or the only things who are going to be disappointed about that, are the pigeons who are going to do their business on it.
1: What was the price of it? Like $200,000+, did you say?
20: I think it was around there. So that's quite a bit. Yes, it's 200K and not 200 million. But still, I think to reward Daniel Andrews in that sort of way, to give him that sort of recognition or even honour, given what he has done as a Premier, what he's done to the state of Victoria, but particularly what he did to the state of Victoria during the awful COVID years, I just think it was beyond the pale. So Jeff Catt had a great idea back in the 90s to reward premiers who served for 3,000 days, but I don't think he actually anticipated Daniel Andrews.
1: No. No, exactly not. And maybe it's a great idea, but, I mean, for doing your job, we're going to build, he's a Premier of Victoria, and we're going to build a statue. Even that seems a bit like, well, okay then, is it really necessary? And it's interesting that it's been paid before the sculptor, before the statue's been made. I mean, who forks out $200,000 before you even get the product? But anyway, maybe that's the way it's done.
20: And when you think about it, look, I actually get the bronze and do all that sort of stuff. So,
1: half the payment or some of the payment.
20: Contracts you pay a bit up front and a bit out the back. But look, when it comes to the statues in the first place, Jeff Kennett, I think, had a nice little idea. And maybe he thought that he would crack 3,000 days and get one himself. But, but I don't think premiers as politicians deserve a statue simply because they do some time.
1: Gary in Geelong. Hi, Gary.
4: Yeah, good morning, fellas. The announcement by Tony Berg to reduce the number of backpackers, etc. I travel a hell of a lot with work until I had to drive up into Arnhem Land for work. Every roadhouse, every motel, every business in the outback is staffed and kept afloat with backpackers. Every one of them. And these places cannot get Australian workers. They will have to close if they can't get the staff.
1: Terry?
20: Yeah, absolutely right. That's what Mark was saying earlier as well, wasn't it? So, look, I mean, backpackers are travelling to see the country and they go from place to place. They do go from job to job, whether it's hospitality, fruit picking, whatever.
1: Mm.
20: And they're actually part of the lifeblood of country life. And certainly the fact that even the new One Nation member for Farrer, David Farley, has recognised that even if other people in One Nation haven't, shows that that country Australia actually is feeling let down by city Australia in terms of the fact that it's city slickers who are making the policy. They're not actually thinking about what it's like to live and work in the country and the needs of country or regional Australia when it comes to jobs.
1: Mick on the text, he says, targeting backpackers is going to push up fruit and veg prices in the long run because who's willing to do it? Combine that with fuel costs for transport, it would be a disaster, says Mick. So this is the common theme. So, yeah, it's going to push up prices maybe, but either way, we agree it's going to be a disaster if you haven't got people there for the holiday experience, the backpacking, and also to do the work, Terry. And what about training local people? So, some calls and messages saying, well, get some Aussies trained up and get some local people to do the job. But is that feasible?
20: Well, in some places it would be feasible, no question. But the reality is it's a question of the work there to be done. Say with fruit, of course, picking apples or whatever off the trees. I mean, that's a very labour-intensive thing it's seasonal, but it's labour-intensive. So you need to have the labour there. And if the labour's not there because people aren't going to the country, and of course the government say, oh, well, look, we're going to make a condition of working holiday visas that you do go to the country, maybe that's so. But I think putting a cap on it, putting a limit on it, looking at the way that working holiday makers don't generally stay in the country once their visa is up, I just think they've made a heck of a mistake because they just don't understand how country Australia's economy works.
1: Dave from Cannon Hill has sent a text. Hope you're well, Terry and Pat. So you don't believe Mr. Burke when he said he started the immigration policy at the beginning of the year? Question mark. I mean, if you go on the pattern of the current government, they leave things in the last minute, don't they? Like the budget. But anyway, Dave's comment there, Terry.
20: Well, look, I think we've seen that Tony Burke has tried to get a immigration policy up, and it might have actually been tougher to start with than what he's actually announced, because it got held up by the Prime Minister, it got held up in Cabinet, it got held up by the Labor backbenchers. And it's, well, look, I don't think it's either here or there. It's certainly looks tougher in some ways, and certainly the overall net overseas migration number might be being brought down, but it's still got a two in front of it, not a one. But the other thing is, I mean, if you look at other countries with left-leaning governments, particularly Canada, they've actually gone much harder line on immigration and getting it under control than Australia has and than our Labor government has. So I think it's I wouldn't give it any more than a bare pass, either politically or as policy. And I don't actually really give it a pass as politics, to be honest with you. I think One Nation is still driving the immigration agenda. Labor has not taken it back. And they haven't done enough to convince One Nation supporters or One Nation-leaning people that they've really got a handle in immigration.
1: Helen in Greensboro. Hi, Helen.
6: Good morning, Terry and Pat. Terry, I'm well in my 70s, and I can see at the moment, I cannot see Labor winning the state election. I don't care what people I speak, like people that are talking, are changing their minds. I'm frightened about Pauline Hanson and her policies because I think personally, I think she only wants to be there, or her party wants to be there, to have the deciding votes. And you have such power having the deciding votes more than if you are in government or opposition. Because you can sway whatever policies, how policies go. I felt it when John Howard was in power, in government, things changed. People had a different view. Jeff Kennett, the same thing. Jeff Kennett did a lot of things that were wrong for the state as well. He sold every utility that there was. The Transurban or whatever it is, CityLink and everything that's gone overseas. That shouldn't have happened before, but it did. And this will be another thing. People are upset with the way everything is in this state, including corruption. I think that's driving everything as well. You know, it's just everything. Going on. Sorry, I'm not being very articulate in some of my
1: things. Well, I guess you're just the frustration about the Victorian government, Terry, I think is seems to be something that is universal. I mean, in a way, I don't know how people will vote in the end, but something needs to be done. We mentioned potholes and corruption and crime and these sorts of things. Victoria needs a strong opposition, and let's hope that the election sort of plays that out.
20: Well, no, actually, I think Victoria needs a strong government, Pat, and the now opposition has to be that government. I think they will be after the 28th of November. I think they will, but they've got to actually prove that they're up to the job. And one of the things I would like to see them do, they haven't done as much yet, is to make it a really clear commitment to doing the tough stuff. And that's often, well, to be honest, like Jeff Kennett, it means doing stuff that people don't like, won't be popular, but it has to be done to get the budget back on track and to be able to get to Victoria moving again. But certainly, I think Jess Wilson, the opposition leader, is the real deal. I think she is the makings of a good premier. Her team, though, is going to be very inexperienced, and they're going to need a lot of help, a lot of support, and a lot of understanding from voters. But it's one of these things that even if you don't like the alternative to the current government, you've got to hold your nose and vote this lot out. And yeah. When you go, basically in Victoria, and I bet, Helen, you'd back me up, is that wherever you go, when you have conversations, go to dinner, go to barbecues, the state of Victoria, the state of the government is something that comes up at what John Howard calls barbecue stopper topics.
1: Yes.
20: And because we just want, to get back on track again. We want to have our infrastructure working. We want our potholes filled.
1: Yep.
20: I mean, the potholes really symbolise the state of Victoria. I mean, talk about corruption. You talk about particularly those big infrastructure projects and the influence of the CFMEU and other unsavoury forces. Victoria is a state of disaster. It's not the state to be.
1: You mentioned the barbecue stoppers and talking up the current government in Victoria, but that happened the last election too, Terry. Remember, there was you didn't meet one person who admitted to you that they were going to vote for Dan Andrews last election, and they won convincingly. So what is it about Victorians who are saying one thing and doing another? The suggestion is that the public sector is so big, you're either working for the public sector or benefiting in some way from the state government. So when you get in the polling booth, you vote for your bank balance.
20: Well, that's a very good point, Pat. And there's no guarantee that the Liberals are going to win. I believe they will. That's not a lay down bazaar by any means. And the other question, which is what Helen was going to, is what influence is One Nation going to have after the election? How many seats is it going to win in the lower house and the upper house? What sort of say is it going to have? Because I think One Nation is not a party of government. Helen is right. It wants to influence what the next government does, but it doesn't necessarily want to be it itself. Or be part of it. And I think that's actually a lazy option. If they really want to contribute to rebuilding Victoria, they actually have to have policies of their own, they have to have principles of their own, and they have to have strong leadership if they get any MPs up. And we've certainly seen that, so far, they haven't really done any of that. But however, certainly the One Nation state leader in Victoria, this Warren Pickering, confronting his past and showing how he's turned his life around, turned a huge negative into a positive as far as the media and I think many voters' minds go. So One Nation in the game, but I think they have to actually step up and not just highlight what the problems are, but they've actually got to have ideas of what the solutions are, because if they are going to be in Parliament, whether they're formally backing a coalition government or not, they've got to have an idea of what they stand for and what they want to see done.
1: Bruce in Melbourne. Hi there, Bruce.
7: Good morning, gentlemen. My issue is the rampant crime in Victoria with this Labor government. Now, they're not sending a message to anybody. Look, my theory would be if you steal a car, say you get 3 months jail, right? And then the magistrate says, next time you come back, we'll double it. And have this in place, Pat, because if you're bailing anybody, now I'll tell you what, through the news, you don't hear what happened to these guys that cut somebody up with a machete. You don't ever hear of what penalty they got. And it's just, and burning shops down, the home invasions. Like, for God's sake, what would you guys say if you did a home invasion? What would you give them jail? Would you give them a year or two to send a message?
1: Well, if you're doing a home invasion, you're a dangerous person, aren't you? If you're cutting somebody up with a machete, you're a dangerous person, and you need to be not let out back on the streets. That's for sure, Terry.
20: Well, that's right, Pat, and certainly I think the coalition has been promising that they're going to be tougher on sentencing, and I hope that that's the case. But certainly I think when it comes to this government, the current Labor government, Victoria's managing the outbreak of crime, the fact that so many Victorians are living in fear of home invasions and car theft and crime on the streets. I think it's got to the point where the government itself has to be put in its own machete bin.
1: Terry, thank you so much. That's a long one there. But I'm just looking at a text message here that I wanted to put your way there. There's a few messages talking about the regions wanting backpackers for lower wages and these sorts of things. But, I mean, I don't know about that. The market pays what it pays. If you start getting rid of those backpackers and people working in the regions, and then we're talking about inflation and then having to put the prices up, that's a whole new problem as well.
20: Well, I think inflation is a problem right across our economy, Pat, not just in the sectors where the backpackers do their stuff. But the thing is that because they are so valued for what they do when they're out in the regions, they're looked after. They're paid reasonably well. They're given often given accommodation, aren't they? And certainly they want to be there because it's part of the experience of coming to Australia, particularly younger backpackers and working holiday makers. And we want to encourage that. But I think to simply put a hard cap on it or put a ballot on how many people can come in the first place, I just think it's a political sugar hit. It's not actually thinking about the realities of how the economy works in the regions. As I said, I just think the government has got that wrong.
1: Terry, always a pleasure. Thanks for being here. Enjoy your time there in London. I know you say you're working, but hopefully you could also go for a little walk at the park and enjoy your time in Europe, and we'll see you when you get back to Australia. Thank you, Terry Barnes.
20: Thanks, Pat.
1: Terry Barnes, political consultant, advisor, columnist and broadcaster with the Saturday morning edition of The Week That Was in Politics.
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1: It's the Saturday morning edition of Australia Overnight. Welcome to a brand new day, the 19th of September. Taking your calls across the morning and across the nation, 133-693 and the text line 0477-693-693. Looking for something to do fun over the weekend, Olympia Kwiatkowski has got you covered with her segment Welcome to the Weekend. She'll be with us very soon from koala sanctuaries in Brisbane, markets in Melbourne, food and wine in Sydney. Olympia will tell us about her stay in Boona. just out of Brisbane, and lots more. That's coming up with Olympia Kutowski and her segment, Welcome to the Weekend, in about 17 minutes from now. Looking at some papers for you as well as they start to arrive. We'll keep an eye on the headlines as they hit the desk here, and we'll tell you what's happening in the news and the papers and also the newsroom. But firstly, is that Fayette in Perth? Hi there, Fayette.
0: Oh, good morning. Look, I agree with all the callers who called in about the potholes. I've seen them on TV here. If it happens in Perth, it's fixed within a day anyway, and I'm not sort of saying anything against anyone in Victoria or the government, but I will say this. The only way you can win and get a balance, a power of politicians, is to look at the Senate. The Senate has the last say, and they usually pass all the laws. Well, it goes up to the Senate before it goes, you know. If they people could understand that, go in and ask your politician about when you mark your ballot papers.
1: Yes.
0: Ask them or get together and find
1: out. And understand what you're doing, Yeah, interesting point, because the legislation needs to pass through both houses, don't they? The bottom, the lower house, and the upper house, which is the Senate. So if you want to give a government a mandate and you really want to say, well, go for it, make some changes, you're better off giving them control in both houses, so ticking the boxes for the lower house, whether it be whatever party, and then doing the same in the upper house for the same party. So that way, you know, if you're really going to give them, but it is the house of review, as they say, the Senate. So if you want to cause some friction or some review of policy, then maybe you'll change it upstairs. But I think you're right. Just give the government of the day the mandate to have a go and push through the legislation, especially in Victoria. And it's interesting you say that, in a day, it's fixed in Perth and W in Western Australia. That's the way it should be. There's a pothole. It's dangerous. It's you know, on a road somewhere, and the message goes out. Can you just get the truck and go fix that pothole? A day or two or a day and a half gets fixed and job done. I mean, why just leave it there? It's dangerous. Let it deteriorate. We can tell you why it's been left there, because the money was being spent on other things. And they just obviously didn't care. Thank you for that, Fayette. Let's look at some weather for you across the nation. In Broome today, a partly cloudy day and 31 degrees. Perth, showers easing in 20 degrees today. Right now it's 17. In Adelaide, a sunny day and 25 degrees. Currently 15 for Adelaide. A sunny day in Melbourne today, top of 25 degrees and 16 degrees right now. Hobart mostly sunny and 19. Hobart sitting on 17 currently. Canberra, a sunny day and 24 degrees, 9 degrees right now for Canberra. Wollongong, sunny and 27. Sunny for Sydney today, top of 28 degrees. Sydney right now 16. Newcastle, sunny and 29. Brisbane, sunny and 31 degrees for Gorgie Brisbane. 13 degrees currently in Brisbane, the River City. Townsville, mostly sunny and 28 degrees. Cairns, shower or two and 27 degrees. There you go. National weather for Saturday, the 19th of September.
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1: Heading to news, so 10 minutes of news time, then Olympia Kwiatkowski after news with her segment. Welcome to the weekend. Let's look at the papers here. The Saturday Age has arrived. Front page, mystery mob doing those ads about debt is the headline. The exclusive from Chip LeGrand in the Saturday Age. Fix Victoria, the body behind the political ads bombarding Victorians and lambasting Labor, insists it's a non-partisan advocacy group with no obligation to disclose its funding. Okay, so who are they? Fix Victoria is the brainchild of Deborah Henderson, a former BBC journalist. Its public face is Gideon Rosner, a former director of policy at the Institute of Public Affairs, a conservative think tank. He was a Liberal Party member who left and now has rejoined. Front page, Saturday Age today. Police target AFL sponsor in organised crime probe. Also featured when Essendon Football Club unveiled luxury car firm Dutton as its new major sponsor, it issued a media release describing the deal as heralding a new era for the Bombers that would last until the end of the 2026 season. The three-year partnership will see the Dutton Automotive logo featured on the Bombers AFL playing and training guernseys and apparel, as well as extensively throughout the club's assets, in inverted commas. The AFL club's statement in 2023 said, unbeknown to Essendon, it was not the only organisation making statements about the high-end car dealer. In the months leading up to the sponsorship announcement, the nation's most secretive and powerful law enforcement organisation, the Australian Criminal Intelligence Commission, the ACIC, had sent confidential briefings to the state and federal policing agencies policing agencies operating in Victoria. They described how in July, so it sounds like they've got a sponsor there that was being looked at by police. That's featured in the Saturday Age. Gee, it was getting there, wasn't it? Slowly. Okay. Spy warning traps Labor in AI bind. Front page of the Australian Financial Review. The nation's cyber intelligence chief has warned that training artificial intelligence models on home soil is critical for safeguarding national security and has nominated US giants Anthropic and OpenAI as the preferred partners for the Australian government amid claims by Anthropic that its investment in Australia hinges on Labor's decision on copyright. So some AI stories being featured there, or a story about artificial intelligence, on the front page of the Fin Review. The Saturday Telegraph as well front page, music events rocked by vile anti-Israel threats and torched cars. Festival of Hate is the headline. Organisers of the Electronic Music Festival has been forced to relocate events after two cars were torched following threats from anti-Israel activists. Jewish leader Alex Revchin condemned what he said appears to be a targeted attack, adding it brought back memories of the Summer of Terror. Sloan fires stun gun, also the front page of the Saturday Telegraph. In a major policy backflip, the New South Wales opposition has promised to halt a contentious gun buyback program announced by Premier Chris Minns in the wake of the Bondi massacre. Just weeks after Mr. Minns and PM Anthony Albanese announced the buyback, it can be revealed that New South Wales Liberal leader Kelly Sloan will tear up the proposed firearm laws if elected. So there you go, some stories there for you as we look at the paper.

0: market about the new Western Sydney Airport and the Aerotropolis. For property investors, the airport itself isn't the whole story. It's about the opportunities that are growing around it. We're seeing new roads, rail and infrastructure, and a wave of businesses that need to be operational right next door, servicing over 200,000 long-term jobs. Large occupiers are committing and savvy landowners and developers are positioning themselves early, locking in sites before the runways open. Developable industrial land is being snapped up fast. And opportunity to get in early is a big part of why land values have begun to take off. If you want to capitalise on Western Sydney's booming industrial corridors before the market moves, talk to us today.
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6: Heading to news and to talk to Olympia Krutowski after news. Olympia will be here with her segment, Welcome to the Weekend. 133-693. Phone now to join us with Olympia Krutowski right after news. As we hit the news, on this day, Nile Rodgers was born in New York City, 1952. He's 74 today. The US songwriter, producer from the band Chic, with those 70 hits, including this one, Le Freak.

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1: Hello, I'm Alex Riddell. There's a renewed push to reduce the fuel excise as the cost of petrol and diesel jumps well above $2 a litre. Constraints from the war in the Middle East is causing the price spike, pushing up costs along the supply chain. The government ended the temporary reduction to the fuel excise last month. Opposition leader Angus Taylor says the opposition is keeping an eye on the situation.
2: It has gone up sharply in the last week. I think it's going to continue to go up for the next little while. We are watching it very closely. We are the ones who called for the excise cut last time. We know how much pressure Australians are, particularly those who have to commute long distances.
1: A man has died after he was attacked by a shark off Perth's Sorrento Beach. It's understood the attack happened while he was swimming with a friend around 50 metres offshore. This witness, Daryl, says everyone at the beach was shocked.
3: Oh, I just can't believe it. Yeah, especially in a place like this. Don't expect that. I think they were just, the two guys, just mates going for a swim like they do daily.
1: Organisers of a music festival have been forced to move their events in New South Wales and Victoria following threats from anti-Israel activists. News Corp reports five Israeli DJs have had to cancel their trips to the festivals following the threats to event promoters and the venues. An Australian man accused of murdering a teenager in Thailand and hiding her body in a suitcase has faced court for the first time. Simon Carman has pleaded not guilty to all four charges against him. The 45-year-old has asked the court to grant him bail, claiming he acted in self-defence and argued he does not pose a flight risk. The Reserve Bank believes inflation remains high and a further interest rate hike may be needed to bring it down. The RBA board will meet later this month, with some analysts predicting the official cash rate could rise 0.25%. A world-first program allowing researchers to trial potential multiple sclerosis treatments side by side has released its first results. Rather than spend years testing one potential treatment, the Octopus Platypus trial tests several methods at once and uses early evidence to determine which should be prioritised for further study. MS Australia's Dr. Julie Morahan says the medications being tested in stage one are already marketed for other conditions.
4: The one that seems to be working for progressive MS is a supplement known as alpha-lipoic acid, and the one that unfortunately is not going to go through is called metformin, which is a medication for diabetes.
1: Victoria's police minister concedes there is a large potential for abuse by the use of smart glasses as the federal government considers a ban on the devices at its offices and service centres. It comes as councils around Australia push the technology out of public spaces over privacy fears.
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1: Fremantle is through to its second AFL Grand Final in club history after a stunning last quarter surge to beat Sydney Swans by 12 points at the SCG in their preliminary final. The Swans led by as much as 28 points during the third quarter before the visitors fought back, kicking 5 goals to none in the final term to win 12-11-83 to 10-11-71. Fremantle's Jordan Clark says it was a special win.
5: You know, we had to fight hard for that one, and that's what makes me so proud of this win. It didn't come easy, but these wins never do. So, you know, we've shown it throughout the year. We only need patches, and we can really score. We're a powerful team at scoring, so that's all we needed. But, yeah, obviously we don't want to be leaving it too late like that next week, but, you know, you got to take the good with the bad sometimes, and I thought it was really mature from our group.
1: They'll take on the winner of the clash between Brisbane and Hawthorne.
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1: Checking your weather around the country, Sydney sunny, a top of 28 degrees. Canberra sunny, heading for a top of 24. In Adelaide, a sunny day and 25. In Perth, showers, a top of 20 degrees. Darwin, a mostly sunny day and 24. Brisbane, sunny and 31 degrees. In Melbourne, a mostly sunny day, top of 25. And Hobart, windy and mostly sunny and a top of 20 degrees.
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18: Yes, on the Saturday morning edition of Australia Overnight, she is the official voice of the weekend. Cutting the ribbon, Olympia, on the weekend. That's what I see you officially. You've got the big scissors, you cut the ribbon, and it officially opens the doors for us to enjoy the weekend. Olympia Kwiatkowski is back on the program. Hi, Olympia.
19: Oh, good morning. Yes, I do love a big novelty-sized pair of scissors for ribbon-cutting yes. ceremonies. Officially cut and open.
18: That's right. Good and the morning. Big check. The big scissors and the big check, they're always fun.
19: Yes.
18: That you hand
19: I
18: over.
19: I love one of them. That'd be lovely. Yeah. Yes, please.
18: And you do lots of that because I spotted you on Instagram standing next to Jeff Kennett, former Premier of Victoria, Jeff Kennett, at an event you were talking at. You got to meet Jeffrey.
19: I did get to meet him. I actually took to the stage. I was the speaker before Jeff Kennett. So did a bit of a change over there and got a photo with him. And that is up on my Instagram. So, great guy. Great to meet him as well.
18: Man. Okay, so we can see the photo of you and Jeff Kennett on Instagram. Olympia Kwiatkowski. And there's a few other things that I want to talk to you about with your Instagram account as well that we'll cover throughout the morning. 133693. Head to Olympia's Instagram to see that pic with Jeff Kennett. He's still in good nick too, isn't he? He's sort of up and about. Jeff Kennett's still wonderful and fit and a great speaker and does those things often. Olympia.
20: I love Robert.
19: Oh yeah. He also has a great handshake, which is very good. Oh yeah,
18: nice firm handshake. Yeah. Alrighty, okay. So around the nation, fun things to do with Olympia and to join what's happening near you. 133693. Starting with Brisbane, Olympia.
19: Yeah, let's start in Brisbane. So this is happening tonight at Lone Pine Koala Sanctuary, which is in Fig Tree Pocket. They're holding a More for Koalas movie night as part of the Save the Koala Month. Of course, we know they are endangered and we need to do everything we can to conserve these beautiful creatures that we have so that they can be around for generations to come. So tonight they're screening Blinky Bill the movie and they're doing it outdoors on the cinema lawn under the stars. And when I heard in the weather then that there's going to be tops of 31 degrees in Brisbane today, I don't know why I decided to check online just to make sure that was correct. It indeed is. So it's going to be a really beautiful weekend. So with this one, the movie starts at 6 p.m, but the event actually kicks off around about 4 o'clock. So you can get there early. There's wee food trucks there as well. There's a jumping castle, plenty of koala themed activities, and a special appearance as well from Kevin the Koala. Perfect. So yes, you want to get along to that one?
18: Okay.
19: Entry is completely free for this one. You don't need to book. So that is at 708 Jesmond Road in Fig Tree Pocket. You can bring a picnic rug or some camping chairs and settle in for the movie.
18: And as you say, the weather's perfect for an outdoor activity like that one. So that's in Brisbane. And now actually staying in Brisbane, there's another thing we should be mentioning too.
19: Yes, staying in Brisbane, because I know a lot of our friends who listen on the radio enjoy the Comic Con, and the Oz Comic Con has returned today to the Brisbane Convention and Exhibition Centre. It starts at 9:30, goes through until 4:30. So this year's guest lineup includes the Lord of the Rings star Miranda Otto. Random fact, I was actually a stand-in for Miranda Otto on a TV series that was filmed here in down the Gold Coast many, many years ago.
18: Wow.
19: Yeah, so I should go and say hi.
18: Say hi, yeah. So you were the stand-in. Called... So if she wasn't...
19: Yeah.
18: Okay, so when they're sort of blocking out the scene and these sorts of things, they use you to sort of make it all happen before Miranda does the thing. Oh, that's pretty cool. Wow.
19: Many years ago, that was called the... a series called The Starter Wife, and Deborah Messing was in it also. So, yeah, random fact, but let's get back into it.
18: I like it.
19: So, yeah, plenty of people there. Hell of a Boss creator and voice actor Brandon Rogers, the amazing Digital Circus's Lizzie Freeman, and Jiu-Jitsu's Kazen's Adam MacArthur, and also Demon Slayer's Griffin Burns are there. What those people I'm not aware of, but I'm sure people go crazy for them, fans go crazy for them. They've got all the guest panels, photo and autograph opportunities, hundreds of exhibitors and artists, and also cosplay competitions and parades. That is on today at the Convention Centre. And Pat, I thought I'd throw in this one, which is a bit of a different one. If you're in Bundaberg today, or you can get yourself to Bundaberg, because today SSS Strawberries at Oakwood, they're hosting Australia's biggest strawberry picking day, and they're going to try for 2 official Guinness World Record titles.
18: Right.
19: So the big one is the attempt for the most people picking strawberries at the same time at a single venue.
18: Yes.
19: So thousands of people will head to the strawberry fields and join the countdown, picking strawberries together, which you do actually get to take home. And then there's the second record attempt they're going to be doing. This one's a bit more competitive, and this is the most strawberries eaten by one person in 1 minute.
18: Yeah, great.
19: And there's a $10,000 prize.
18: $10,000 prize.
19: Magnificent.
18: Go. Okay.
19: So if you're near Bundy or you can get there and you want to win this, I'm sure a lot of those food eating competition people are headed up there for this.
18: Yep.
19: So the event runs from 9 until 3, and the mass strawberry picking record attempt will be starting at 10:30, and it's at SSS Strawberries, which is on 11 Rosedale Road in Oakwood, just outside of Bundaberg. And they're also celebrating 25 years of that strawberry place there.
18: I love it. There you go. How far out of Brisbane is Bundaberg? Is it a long drive?
19: It's a few hours north, maybe like 5 hours.
18: Right.
19: From memory, I have done it twice, but I just can't remember.
18: And there you go, that record attempt and also the chance to win $10,000. How good is that in Bundaberg for our listeners in Queensland? Now, join Olympia, fun things near you, festival, market, event, 133693, big or small. What's happening in your town? Tell us all about it, or your city, 133693. As we whip around with your list, Olympia, what about in Melbourne?
19: In Melbourne, if you love markets and discovering things that you're not going to find everywhere, the Melbourne Makers Market is on today at City Square in the city. So it runs from 10 till 3. It's got everything there you'll need, ceramics, jewellery, to textiles, artwork, and plenty of unique designed pieces. So there's also live music and roaming performers. And the location is very easy to get to, right in the city on Swanston Street, with plenty of trams and town hall station nearby, and entry is free, so you don't need to book to get into that one. And in Sydney, this is a great one for food and drink lovers. This is the Grape, Grain and Graze. It is happening today at the Sydney Showground at Sydney Olympic Park. It starts from 2 and goes through until 7. It's basically an afternoon celebrating the best of the Sydney Royal Wine, Beer, Cider, Spirits and Fine Food shows. So there's hundreds of award-winning products to taste. There's the grazing stations, there's food, live music, and you can meet the producers, discover new products, and I'm sure you'll find something you love. And your ticket also includes a premium tasting glass that you can take home, but this one is not free. General admission is about $130, and a little bit cheaper for if you're a member of the Sydney Show Association.
18: Yes.
19: But definitely one if you want to make a proper afternoon of it. So that's the Howie Pavilion and Lawn at Sydney Showground, 2 to 7, and it's going to be a good afternoon if you get into that one.
18: Yeah, love it.
19: Yeah.
18: Sydney Grape Grain and Graze for our listeners in Sydney on 2GB. Off to Perth now, Olivia. What's happening in Perth?
19: Yes, finally heading across to Perth. If you've got kids, a really nice one happening today at Rio Tinto Naturescape Kings Park, which is the Everlasting Nature Play Day. So it starts at 10, goes through until 2, completely free this one. It's designed for kids roughly about 2 to 12, and the whole idea is getting kids outdoors and really encouraging them to explore and to connect with nature. So there's plenty of nature activities. There's a cubby corner. There's a pixie potion parlor, and you can do sandcastles. And there'll also be Birds of Prey WA there, so yep. Kids can make their own bush critters and fairy doors. So basically a big outdoor playground for kids, but plenty of creative and cultural activities thrown in. So, yep. Everlasting Kings Park Festival. Entry is free. And, hopefully it's a nice day in Perth for that one.
18: Nice one, nice one. Yeah, I think it will be. Hang on, maybe a little bit of rain for Perth. Okay, now I mentioned on Instagram that I checked it out. So, yes, there's Jeff Kennett. There's you and Jeff Kennett. Boona. Tell me about Boona, because that was featured as well, and I saw some videos. A beautiful the commercial hotel. Tell me about your visit to Boona, Olympia.
19: Yes, the other week I went to Boona, which I love. You know, I love the scenic rim. I love heading out there. Yes. It's very relaxing. There's always something to do and see out there. But this time I stayed at the commercial hotel, which is one of the oldest pubs, probably the oldest pub in town.
18: Yes.
19: And it's recently undergone a refurbishment. And it's, you think about going out to a country pub and, you know, it might be a little bit scary. You think about it. You have to go upstairs and stay in those rooms.
18: Yeah,
19: and,
18: yeah. It's got that smell, the carpet and things. Yeah, okay.
19: Yep. It's not really probably on top of your list of places to stay. But I'm sure, you know, there's been some situations where it might have been the only place you can stay if you are doing a bit of a road trip around the place. But this has really changed my thinking, the commercial hotel, because it's had the renovation. The Gannam Group took it over probably about maybe 2 years ago, and it's stunning. It's really beautiful. So it had a room upstairs with a nice veranda that you can overlook the little crossing there at Boona, the main street there.
18: Yeah.
19: It had a nice bed, a very good bathroom, and there's a great restaurant downstairs as well. So all the locals call it the Commie. And I had to get the namesake dish that was on the menu, which was the Boona Bug and Beef.
18: Oh, the Bug and Beef, Boona Bug and Beef. Oh, nice, surf and turf type thing. Yeah, great.
19: Yeah, had the Moreton Bay Bug on top. And, just maybe something that, you know, we've got the holidays here and maybe just something to consider for your next weekend or a bit of a getaway, a weekend getaway or a midweek getaway. And I think that more and more old pubs are kind of having these transformations and being refurbished and renovated. And it's definitely something to consider. So I love the commercial hotel. I've also got a brewery as well, Boona Brewing Co. there. So you can try the local beer and, just a really great spot.
18: Yeah. And we love this, as you say, the scenic rim, which you often mention. So it's a great spot. An old-fashioned pub too. I'm thinking the 1800s. I did have sort of a bit of a photo of it. So, yeah, wonderful. And it's all been refurbed and very nice. And we can see that too, can't we? I'm sure I've seen some videos and things of you and Boona in Boona on your Instagram, Olympia. Yeah, I can see that too.
19: Yes.
18: Okay.
19: Yes, that's right. Yes.
18: All right. Olympia Kwiatkowska on Instagram, OlympiaKwiatkowska. KwiatkowSki is how you find Olympia on Instagram. And also you find her here every Saturday. We'll go away and return with Olympia's observation. You won't believe what they've changed the name on now. Olympia will tell you next here on Australia Overnight.
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18: The Saturday morning edition of Australia Overnight. I'm Pat Panetta. Olympia Krotowski is here too with her segment, Welcome to the Weekend. During the break, I checked out your Instagram, Olympia. So I saw the Jeff Kennett photo, Boona as well. There's a pic of me there too. You're promoting the fact that you're on this morning. For our listeners on Instagram, make sure you check out Olympia Krotowski and follow, hit the follow button and be part of the online and also the radio show. Limpy, it's time to do this.
16: Now, it's time for Olympia's Observation of the Week with Olympia Krotowski.
18: Okay, what have you observed this week, Olympia?
19: I love that. I'll never get sick of hearing that. It's very good. And yes, you have made an appearance on my Instagram.
18: Okay, nice. Yes,
19: now,
18: I did spot that.
19: What is also on my Instagram, which is, it's getting a bit of feedback, and I'd love to hear from our friends who listen in the morning about their feedback as well on this. It might be a bit of a rant, but I feel very strongly about this, Pat.
18: Right.
19: So lately I've been seeing these things pop up where people have been talking about dot cakes. And I'm like, what is a dot cake? And I didn't really think too much of it because I never really saw anything out of the ordinary and I didn't really pay too much attention to these dot cakes.
18: Mm-hmm.
19: So yesterday when I was at work, I went down to the IGA and I walked past the coffee club and there was a sign there and it said it's like a dot cake drink or latte or something.
18: Ooh, okay.
19: And I looked at it and all it is hundreds and thousands. You know the little things?
18: Very Australian, the hundreds and thousands. Fairy bread.
19: Well, that's it.
18: Yeah.
19: So all it is hundreds and thousands put on top of a drink.
28: Oh.
19: Now, why are people calling these dots when they are not dots? They are hundreds and thousands. And I'm thinking, this has got to be some American thing. Is it an American thing?
28: Maybe.
19: So I did a little bit of research, and I've discovered why they're called dot cakes. It's because Americans call them, they look at hundreds and thousands and they see dots. Apparently there was this mother and daughter
28: right.
19: who started making cupcakes in America, and they dunked them, you know, like we've been doing forever
28: yes.
19: in Australia, and calling them patty cakes or whatever.
28: Yeah.
19: Just because they dunked them in the hundreds and thousands and they saw the top of them and thought, oh, it looks like it's a cake covered in dots.
28: Oh. It's like lacks creativity. It just means nothing. It's a dot cake. Hundreds
19: no,
28: and thousands got a bit more sort of flair to it.
19: It's not even that. This is a bastardization, Pat, of hundreds and thousands. We've literally had fairy bread sitting at Australian kids' parties forever. And we're not going to call it dot bread. And now America has put them on a cake and is calling it a dot cake, and our Australian franchises
28: yeah.
19: are now doing that. So I feel really strongly about this
28: yeah.
19: and why this is happening, because they are not dots. Sure, if you see it and look at it, it might look like a dot, but this is true blue fair dinkum,
28: yeah.
19: hundreds and thousands, and now we're calling them dots.
28: 1-3-3-6-9-3. I can hear your rage there, Olympia. Have you seen a dot cake? Can you relate to this? 1-3-3-6-9-3. Yeah, they're hundreds and thousands, and they're calling them dot cakes. So your frustration is that in Australia we're yielding to this. In America they're calling it dot cakes. That's their problem, and now we're doing the same here.
19: Yes, and
28: okay.
19: to see them pop up in cafes and in cake shops, and they're calling them dot cakes as well, someone needs to take a stand and be like, no, these are hundreds and thousands. We've been sprinkling
28: yes.
19: them on bread with butter for years. They've
28: yeah.
19: been a staple at kids' parties for years.
28: Yeah.
19: I just hate to see it. It needs to stop. It really
28: yes.
19: needs
28: yes.
19: to
28: It'll
19: stop.
28: Be the last straw. If hundreds and thousands is phased out for dots, I mean, that's right. It's got to stop. We got to do something about it. Sue is on the line in Queensland, Olympia. Hi, Sue.
0: Morning, Sue.
2: Hi, how are you? I come from Sydney. Anyway, so, I've come from Cronulla in Sydney anyway. So, I've gone down there a couple of times. I stay at the local hotel, well, Carrying Bar Hotel. Anyway, it's nothing to look at. And I mean, but the thing is you get to pay, what, $150 a night. It's not the Sheraton, but, and the fellow carries your bags up there, you get breakfast treats and stuff like that, and it's just, I mean, it's lovely. I mean,
28: yeah.
2: and the bathroom's like huge, which is what I always gauge things on, and the bathroom, and you got a TV, you got Wi-Fi, you got everything, and like it's $140 or $50 a night, and I'm just saying that like a local hotel, like, oh, you got to stay there. Well, you know, I mean, I'm paying less than the Sheraton. It's just like the Sheraton. You just sleep there,
28: yeah.
2: don't you?
19: Yeah, so that's great. I love that. I love that old-fashioned hospitality as well, because you know what? It's very rare now to have anyone even take a bag up for you to a hotel when you're checking in.
2: Actually, my son was with me, and he said, oh, I'll carry the bag. He said, no, let me do it. And he took me up there, and he showed me everything. And actually, I'll tell you something. He has been on Tipping Point, and he has been on the radio before, and the publican there. It's just wonderful,
28: I
2: wonderful.
28: I see. Oh, he's a bit of personality. Nice one.
19: Fantastic. Carrying Bar Hotel gets a big tick. Next
28: yeah,
19: time you're in
28: down
19: that way, let's check it out. Thanks for that, Sue.
28: Your favourite old-fashioned pub or pub in a town, because they are, like in Boonah, I'm guessing, Olympia, they are the centre of the town often, these pubs. It's about community, getting together. It's a big part of the smaller towns. That's the centre. That's part of the heartbeat.
19: It is. It's right smack bang in the middle, and it's been there for years. It's such an iconic area, and like the beautiful veranda up there as well. You know, I got to sit up there. They had a nice table there, and took my mum with me. We looked down on all the activity, because the main street in Boonah is very busy. You'll be hard up getting
28: right?
19: a park on that street after. Oh yeah, it's very busy. So
28: okay.
19: had everything at our fingertips, and then was actually trying to have a nap, and then I was woken up by a loud band, and I'm thinking, the pub
28: boy.
19: Downstairs is having a band.
28: Yeah.
19: And I thought, after about an hour, I went to investigate, and it was actually the kids from the school. They set up in this little
28: nice.
19: Area of park outside the council,
28: yeah.
19: and they were playing like a Battle of the Bands thing, and they were doing it for hours. So
28: yeah,
19: great.
28: Yeah. Did you say, yeah, I'm trying to have a sleep here, to cut it out, kids?
19: No.
28: No, of course
19: no,
28: not. I bet you
19: not.
28: There would be no dot cakes. They would not sell dot cakes at Boonah or any country pub. Not a chance. You'd be thrown
19: dot
28: out.
19: Dot cake. Seriously, no. It would be a good old fashioned patty cake. Because Americans are just so used to having their cupcakes, and all they do is swirl some cream frosting, they call it, on top. I don't even call it icing. That's just what they're used to. So this would be a whole new concept for them.
18: Okay.
19: To be putting dots on top of cakes and calling it dot cakes.
18: Ethan's got on YouTube, just a little grab here, of an American girl making fairy bread. Have you got there, Ethan? Does she describe the ingredients? Let's see how she describes the hundreds and if she says it correctly.
0: What's up, everyone? Welcome to the Four and Fork. My name's Alexandria, and today we are making fairy bread from Australia. We are going to need some nonpareil sprinkles, which in Australia are called hundreds and thousands.
18: In Australia, they're called hundreds and thousands. So she's on board. She's fine.
19: Okay. Sprinkles as well. Sprinkles.
18: Okay. I think we are getting, it's the Americanization of it all. And I think social media, it's funny, we've been talking about social media. You know, we're all copying each other now. So dot cakes and somewhere along the way, maybe young people making the site that you went down to the IGA or down the corner there from 4BC. It's probably a young person made the sign. Do you think? And they've just called it a dot cake.
19: Oh, no. This has gone through their marketing departments. I've done a bit of a rant. To go back on my Instagram, there's a bit of a rant on there, a video of me. Yeah. In fact, I felt so strongly about seeing this that I did the video. I haven't been well this week, and I did the video of me talking about it to camera with not a scrap of makeup on my face and not looking 100%.
18: I saw that little square. Oh, that's you having a rant, is it? Oh, okay, we should see that one. Back to Olivia's Instagram. So, okay, you just no makeup. You just hit the go button and off you went. Okay, that's good. We'll check that out. Online. Now we'll take a break, Olympia. There is some calls coming through. 133-693. We'll return with Olympia Kutowski after this break.
0: Which in Australia are called hundreds and thousands.
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7: For years, we imagined the places we'd go. Our bucket list wasn't just a list. It was our promise to ourselves. 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
14: Weekend edition of Australia Overnight. Olympia Kratowski is here with her segment, Welcome to the Weekend, 133-693 to chat to Olympia. And Olympia, Sandra is on the line in Frankston. Hi, Sandra.
15: Hi, Sandra. Good morning, Pat. Good morning. Is it Olivia? Your name?
16: It's Olympia.
15: Olivia. Hundreds and Thousands only have the one name, Hundreds and Thousands. They have chocolate sprinkles. Do you remember the plain chocolate ones?
14: Oh, yes.
15: Well, they're the ones that are called sprinkles.
14: Okay, so the chocolate sprinkles are sprinkles. You get your Hundreds and Thousands. But what about dots, Sandra? Olympia has noticed they're being called dot cakes because they've got Hundreds and Thousands on the top.
15: I worked in a cake shop for 34 years, and I never, ever called them dots.
14: No. I mean, it's just so...
16: Stop, Sandra. It needs to stop. We need to stop whoever's trying to make this happen here. We need to call the coffee club. I'm going to call them. I'm going to tag them in this post as soon as I get off air and do this. And I'm going to make it stop.
14: I've never seen you so worked up, Olympia. It's got to stop. There we are. We're going to organise a protest, Sandra.
16: You know, we do this now and we have Halloween and Australians spend millions and millions of dollars every year on Halloween on buying all that plastic, terrible stuff to decorate their homes with. And they do all these traditions, which, of course, you know, people will say, oh, it's not American tradition. It started in Ireland or whatever it is.
14: Yeah, yeah.
16: Anyway, don't get me in that one. That's a whole other kettle of fish for me.
14: I'm with you. Yeah. It's a slippery slope. Now we're going to dot cakes. You know, what next? No, I'm with you there.
16: And Sandra has worked in a bakery for 25 years, never heard of dots, and we should never be hearing about them now.
14: Frank's in Adelaide. Hi, Frank.
17: Thank you, guys. It's always a pleasure to listen to you. I'd like to change the subject in relation to, you were talking about, Olivia, you were talking about... people carrying your bags, you know, in hotels. Some do and some don't. Well, in relation to changing subjects, you know, years ago, do you remember both of you years ago, that was quite a few years ago, where the service station owner used to come out sometimes, well, a lot of them used to do this, and would say, excuse me, sir, or excuse me, madam, would you like me to fill your car? You do not see that. You very rarely see that anymore. But I experienced this in Victoria when I was down there, not far from Denali. I can't think of the town, but the chappie came out and said to me, would you like me to fill a car? Now, I just really just could not believe it. And I said, yes. So that's something you don't see very rarely. Do you know that?
16: No. No, I haven't seen that for years. In fact, when that used to be happening, I wasn't even old enough to drive, but I do recall it and remember it in my memory. That is fantastic to know that there is someone out there still doing that to find out where they are and make sure they get a lot of patronage.
14: Absolutely, because it would be, and you bring back those memories. That's right. Somebody would come out, they'd fill up your car and you know, sort of clean the windows and do all that stuff. And to have somebody doing that still now, it's a nice point of difference, actually, to attract some business. Good on you, Frank. Julian in Armidale. Hi, Julian.
20: Good morning.
14: Good day, Julian.
20: Good morning, Jim Dobre. Good morning. There's a country grand final today between Moe and Lee and Gaffer at Traralgon this afternoon. As a fact, there's a lot of country grand finals. I think when Helen from Neil comes on, she might tell you, I think that Neil might be playing Ararat, but I could be corrected on that. It's very hard to get information on country grand finals.
14: Actually, that's a nice point there, Julian and Olympia. We spoke talking about pubs that are the centre of the community, but also the footy clubs and grand finals. I mean, it all ties in together when it comes to a small town, and it's such a big deal. You know, Moe and Lee and Gather and those parts of Victoria and around Australia, it is grand final time for many of those leagues as well, which is coming together in the community.
16: Yeah, right. And a great way to, you know, get on out there and check it all out. Yeah.
14: Yeah, and have a meat pie and do all that.
16: Pub.
14: And don't have it, don't eat a dot cake. Don't eat any, you know, don't ever consume that.
16: Don't you call that ever again, Pat?
14: No, that's right. It's hundreds and thousands. I was going to say fairy bread, which, of course, uses the hundreds and thousands, which is a great Aussie thing to do. on the white bread. Right. Love it, love it. Olympia, we can listen to you every Saturday here, and we love that, and also see you on Instagram. That rant will be worth seeing, as you say, your video. Those texting through, Olympia, O-L-Y-M-P-I-A, so it's Olympia Kwiatkowski, K-W-I-T-O-W-S-K-I. I put that in the search for Instagram. And you got to follow and like and do all that and be part of it all, don't you think, Olympia?
16: Yeah, do that. Follow along. Have a bit of fun. And let me know what you think as well.
14: Have a great weekend, and we'll catch you back here next Saturday. Thank you, Olympia. Appreciate it.
16: Thanks, Pat. Thank you. I'll catch you next Saturday.
14: Every Saturday with Olympia Kwiatkowski. That's her segment, Welcome to the Weekend.
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8: It's the weekend edition of Australia Overnight. Your calls on 133-693 and the text line is 0477-693-693. As they come through, there's Frank in Melbourne. Hi there, Frank.
9: Good morning, Pat. Yes, I thought I'd just ring up and mention that the new event's happening in Geelong this weekend. The Geelong Running Festival is on.
8: The Geelong Running Festival, did you say?
9: Yes, correct. There's a few short events, but the event I'll be running in tomorrow morning at bright and early 7 a.m. is the marathon.
8: Okay, and where does that take off from?
9: Takes off from around Eastern Gardens, Eastern Beach.
8: Yeah.
9: They're down in Geelong, goes through the Geelong CBD, I believe a bit of Port Arlington Road. And, yeah, it's a big, there's a running expo on as well during the weekend.
8: Right. And what's the distance of the run there, Frank?
9: Sorry?
8: How far is the run? Is it 6Ks or 10Ks? Or?
9: Yeah, there's some short distances. Like there's, and all the abilities, mile, there's, I think, a 6K, there's a half marathon, and my event will be 42.2 kilometres.
8: Oh, wow, that's a fair run, 42.2 kilometres. Yeah. From Geelong to where? Down the coast?
9: Down the coast, yeah. It's a one-lap course. So, really looking forward to it, and it's good to see. I participate in quite a few marathons. I've got my 19th Melbourne Marathon next month, but it's just good to see people out and about getting their fitness and being healthy and, socialising.
8: I reckon you're right. Absolutely. For our listeners in Victoria, that part of the world, and Geelong's a gorgeous place to enjoy it, that's for sure. Well done, mate. Good luck today, Frank, with your run there. And that festival is currently on in Geelong. Get your runners and shorts and T-shirt and off you go. Looking at some headlines around the nation, some papers that arrived. The Saturday Herald Sun front page, exclusive AFL stars' torrid tale of addiction, depression and salvation. Coke, grog, and my breakdown is the headline. Former AFL star Paddy Ryder has opened up about his harrowing tale of addiction to alcohol and drugs during his 17-year career. It cost him his marriage, led to his kids living interstate, and nearly cost him his life. But in a powerful and emotional interview, Ryder reveals how he's now sober and hoping to win his first premiership today. There you go, front page of the Herald Sun. The Hawks set to soar and silence the Lions' roar. So more AFL on the front page with that big footy game later on today. So we know that the Dockers are in the grand final. Who will be the other team? Will it be Brisbane or Hawthorn? We'll find out later for the AFL with the NRL semi-finals this weekend as well. And you can hear that across the network, of course, on 2GB and 4BC. The Courier Mail front page headline: Gabba pitch to live on at new Olympic Stadium. Sticky wicket is the headline. The iconic Gabba cricket pitch will be shifted across Brisbane under a top secret plan to safeguard Brisbane's sporting soul. It can be revealed. Options include using a Chinook helicopter to transport the pitch, and these options have been discussed. There you go. And they've got a sort of image there of the helicopter, which is a military helicopter, moving the pitch to its new location. Also on the front of the Courier Mail, Breaking Bad's the headline. Ambulance crews were allowed to be diverted for meal breaks rather than being used to respond to some of the most serious emergency 000 calls under a controversial policy that was only scrapped a week before parliamentary estimates, it can be revealed in today's Courier Mail. There you go. Some stories coming through in the papers. And, of course, the Australia Overnight News update for you in 13 minutes from now.
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8: Weekends Australia Overnight. I'm Pat Panetta. Great to have your company as we take your calls on 133693. On this day, the 19th of September, Saturday, born on this day, Adam West was born on this day. William Anderson was his name when he was born. His stage name, Adam West. You'll know him, of course, from Batman, 120 episodes of the 1960s TV series Batman. Adam West was born on this day. He died when he was 88 in 2017. Peter Russell Clark's having a birthday today. He was born in Ballarat, Victoria on this day in 1935. He was 89 when he passed away, and that was in 2025. But he was born on this day, Peter Russell Clark. Bill Medley was born in Los Angeles, California, from the Righteous Brothers on this day. He's still with us. He was born in 1940. He's 86 today. Had a resurgence with his song, you'll remember, from 1988 from the movie Dirty Dancing. I've had the time of my life with Jennifer Warnes. Beautiful song, which you played earlier. Also having a birthday today, Mama Cass was born on this day in 1941. She was only 32 when she died in 1974. Mama Cass born on this day. Paul Williams in Omaha, Nebraska, 1940. He is 86 today. The American singer-songwriter who co-wrote the Carpenters hits We've Only Just Begun and Rainy Days and Mondays. Paul Williams is 86 today. Jeremy Irons, having a birthday today, the British actor, born on this day on the Isle of Wight, England, 1948. That makes him 78 today. Jeremy Irons is having a birthday today. Who else here? Jacinta Allen, born in Bendigo, Victoria, the Australian politician, served as the 49th Premier of Victoria between 2023 and 2026, recently retired or left the role as Premier. Jacinta Allen is 53 today. Costa Zou is having a birthday, born in Russia on this day, 1969. Costa Zou, the Soviet-born Australian boxer, is 57. And Alison Sweeney was born in Los Angeles on this day, California. The US actress known as Sammy in Days of Our Lives. So for those who follow Days of Our Lives, Alison Sweeney is 50 years old today. So if you're having a birthday, you celebrate your special day with those famous names.
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2: Weekend edition, Australia Overnight. Welcome to a brand new day. It's Saturday, the 19th of September. Great to have your company. Some text messages coming through on that number, 0477 693 693. Hi, Pat. Love your show. Thank you. Hi to Ethan. There we go. Oh, that's Arthur. Arthur saying hi. Yes. Which one am I spotting? Here we go. Love your show, Pat. There's another one. I'm modest too. But anyway, reading from the screen. Can you give a shout out to my daughter, Chloe? That's the one I'm looking for. She's up early with her dad and they're working in rural South Australia. So hello to Chloe, up early working with dad. Good on you. And thank you for listening. And mum sends her love. Some other messages coming through there, which is the political segment. Targeting backpackers is going to push up fruit and veg prices in the long run, because who's willing to do it? Combine that with fuel costs for transport and it'll be a disaster, says Mick. That was a discussion with Terry Barnes about immigration, the changes to immigration, and the effect it may have on the regions. So the discussion was around, our political leaders really thinking about the cities and making changes, and really it being a soft target, making the changes to the visas for those in regional areas when it comes to backpacking and working in those industries. It's going to affect regional areas. I mean, tourism is part of it, but also the fact that we need that sort of labour. So that's something we spoke about throughout the program. If you missed any of the program, you can pick that up on our podcast. Head to the website, 3aw.com.au or 2gb.com. 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Have a great day. Enjoy your time. Thank you to Ethan. Thank you to you for listening. Now, tomorrow, Mike Jeffries is filling in for me because I have a family event that I need to attend. So Mike Jeffries will be back with you tomorrow. So enjoy your day. Enjoy the weekend. And remember, no regrets. Bye.

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2: It's 6 o'clock. Good morning. I'm Toby Goff. Police have now charged a group of alleged contract hitmen following an investigation into two Sydney shootings. The three adults and a teenager were extradited from Victoria after allegedly firing shots into a home in Hurstville and targeting a parked car in Truella. Facing counts for firearms and participating in a criminal group, all four have been refused bail and will face court today.

0: The federal opposition will hand down a plan to lift education standards today, including cutting back on screen use and improving discipline in schools. The coalition is promising in government it would make the curriculum shorter, more clear and usable. Shadow Education Minister Julian Leeser says the plan would restore excellence in Aussie schools.
1: We will do root and branch reform of the curriculum. We will back principals and teachers to enforce behaviour standards. We will make it simpler to become a teacher and set national standards on AI use and screens in classrooms to ensure they're only used when there's a clear academic purpose.
0: The Prime Minister has departed for a week-long official trip to the United States, focusing on digital safety and international relations. Anthony Albanese will visit Apple headquarters in California to meet Executive Chairman Tim Cook, discussing new parental controls influenced by Australia's social media reforms. He'll also address world leaders at the UN General Assembly in New York, advocating for a global digital duty of care. Two teenage boys have been charged following a high-speed police chase through the state's Hunter. Officers attempted to stop a stolen SUV at Taylor's Beach before initiating the pursuit, which ended when the car crashed at Raymond Terrace. A 15-year-old boy was granted conditional bail over multiple driving offences, while his 14-year-old passenger was refused bail to face court today. Police have seized a bulletproof Mercedes worth over $1 million during an apartment raid in Sydney's CBD. Two men are facing charges for weapons and bail offences after they were arrested at the scene in Pyrmont. It's alleged both are affiliated with Sydney's coconut cartel. Also making news, hundreds of firefighting brigades are opening their doors this morning as part of Get Ready Weekend. Northern and southeastern parts of the state are entering into a drier-than-average spring and are currently facing the highest bushfire risk. Emergency Services Minister Jihad Dibbs says they've already been warning signs of what's to come.
2: We've seen what's happened in the Northern Hemisphere over this summer, and whilst, of course, that doesn't mean that that will happen here, we do look closely at what's happening around the world and we prepare.
0: To finance, just before the close, the Dow Jones is trading down 103 points, the Nasdaq up 91. One Australian dollar is currently buying 71.12 US cents.
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4: A tumultuous end to the year for the Sydney Swans has come to an end at the SCG. Fremantle advancing to the AFL Grand Final with a come-from-behind 83-71 victory. Swans coach Dean Cox says there's a lot of mixed emotions.
5: I'm just extremely proud of everyone uniting, galvanising and coming together to try and get our season to the last game, and we fell short.
4: Australia has won the second one-dayer against Zimbabwe by 84 runs. Travis Head's performance the highlight. He grabbed his first century since the Ashes. The West Tigers NRLW season is over, falling 6-0 to Canberra at Campbelltown. Wakefield leads 12-6. Lee, that is, 12-6 at halftime in the Super League elimination final. That's sport. I'm Troy Dodds.
0: It's 6:04. That's the very latest news and sport.
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0: Clear skies above Sydney with light winds heading for a top of 28 degrees in the city, 31 in the west. Looking ahead, sunny conditions again tomorrow, tops of 28 degrees. Possible late showers on Monday, a shower or two Tuesday, possible showers on Wednesday. Right now in the city, it's 13 degrees, the same at Terry Hills, 10 in Bankstown and Gosford. It's 8 degrees in Campbelltown, 14 in Lucas Heights, 7 degrees in Penrith. I'm Toby Goff. 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

0: A very good morning to you, Australia. Thanks for your company this morning. Graham Ross here taking your calls on 131873 right across the country. Well, this is the biggest weekend in the entire 52 weeks of the year. The Camden Park House annual spring open garden is open this weekend. The Clivier Society has got their spring show on this weekend. I'll be there later on this morning to say good day to the folks. The Lura Gardens Festival, we've still got tickets to give away. We've got some more, in fact. There's another, I think, another 10 or so tickets to give away. So when you call through this morning, and if you'd like to attend the Lura Gardens Festival, just ask Jeanette and she'll give you the double pass details, and we'll organise a contact with you during the week. So that's the Lura Gardens Festival. And not this weekend. It's coming up on from Friday the 2nd of October to Monday the 5th of October. The Carry On Plant Lovers Fair. It is on this weekend. Yes, today, tomorrow, 30 exhibitors, plants for collectors and garden lovers. That's the Carryong Mountains High School in 10 Festival Drive in Carryong. What else have we got? We've also got, of course, the Toowoomba. Wow, Toowoomba's going crazy. The Carnival of Flowers is on now, right through till the 5th of October. Floral exhibits, food and wine displays, parks and gardens are looking beautiful. There are tools there, lots of music, arts and crafts. It's when Toowoomba really shines, the Carnival of Flowers. Been on for many, many years. And I think Melissa was up there from Better Homes, but I didn't get up this year. But there's also, of course, Tulip Top Gardens is open daily until Saturday the 11th of October, along with Floriade. And, of course, during the week I called into Tulip Time, the Flower Festival in Barrel. It's on until the 5th of October. It was great. I was really impressed. Only a small area, but jam-packed full of beautiful flowers, by golly. And there's food there, and the CWA are there. Scones are great, jam and cream. You can't beat it. So it's a big weekend right across Australia. Spring is here for the year. In the studio with me is Ash Walker, so we'll be having a chat during the week, during the show about his week. It's exactly 6:10. Okay, we've got a full board of calls. We're going to get straight down to business. We're going to Strathpine. Ruth, good morning.
1: Oh, good morning, Graham.
0: How are you this morning?
1: Oh, it's a lovely morning up here.
0: Glorious. Heaven on a stick.
1: Yes, yes.
0: What's happening with your garden?
1: Bright and blooming at the moment.
0: That's good. It's all looking good, is it? You're happy. You're happy. A Vegemite. I'll just put you back to Jeanette. That's a dodgy line. Ruth, just hold on there and see if we can tidy that line up for you. Okay. Let's go. Oh, in fact, let's go to Scone now, out in the country, out in rural New South Wales. Chris, good morning.
2: G'day, Graham. How you doing?
0: I'm well, pal. Yourself?
2: Yeah, mate. Still bloody cold up here.
0: Yeah, I know. In fact, rural New South Wales and parts of rural Queensland and parts of Victoria are bloody freezing overnight. Very, very low single figures, mate. So keep yourself warm.
2: One degrees, and no, we haven't had a good rain for a month or two.
0: No.
2: Bringing up my annual call about my stone fruit tree.
0: Yes.
2: Which started as a stick and then now 6 metres high.
0: Right.
2: And I've got the wrong trees. But I sprayed them when the buds come up before they flower with copper oxide. The blooms are out everywhere now. I've put fruit fly liquid stuff for Mediterranean Queensland female fruit flies up. I've got the sticky pads up. I've sprayed them with eco oil. What do I do to get some fruit this year without a whole lot of meat in it?
0: Okay. Look, you've done, of the five or six, I think you've done three of them that you just listed there. The only one that you might want to add, it's pretty difficult to do so with stone fruit to protect it from fruit fly. And now's the best time to start the protections, that you've just, listed there. The only other one that I would add, from an article that I'm writing at the moment for our, summer Your Garden magazine issue is in fact to throw a net over it, a fine net over your tree. So that's the only one that I would add. Everything else you've done, mate, you've done the the full gamut of protection from the fruit fly for your stone fruit trees.
2: They're six metres high, mate. I can't.
0: Yeah.
2: Too high to do it.
0: Yeah.
2: I had them cut back once, and they grew back to the same height. Unbelievable.
0: Yeah, they do. That's the thing with a lot of fruit trees, especially the peaches and nectarines. They put on a fair amount of height. So, yeah, look, I think one of the things that the listeners, the only reason I mentioned the throwing a net over them, a fine net, Chris, is that a lot of listeners were jotting down what you were doing. You know, the baits, the lures, all of that is 90% of what you have to do, and the only other ad that I would get for 100% cover would be the netting. But when you've got such big trees, it's virtually impossible to net them, mate. So, I think you've done as much as you possibly can.
2: There was also that David Gray spray. They say to spray the fruit when it comes on.
0: Yes. Look, I'm a little bit worried. I haven't used the. In fact, I was looking at the David Gray selection only a couple of weeks ago, but not for fruit fly. And I was looking at their weed control. So I'm not quite sure what's in the David Gray spray. I'm always worried about spraying fruit because generally it's too late to do that. Most of the sprays from certainly October onwards get sprayed onto the bark and onto the leaves, onto the trunk of the tree, not onto the fruit. So I'll double check and see what's in that David Gray's fruit spray, mate, and let you know.
2: Yeah, I haven't read the instructions. I thought it was organic. Maybe it's not.
0: No, maybe it's not. Yeah.
2: I tell you what, that bloody winter grass this year, totally out of control. I've sprayed it, but can't bloody kill it. It's even growing through the artificial grass around the pool.
0: Good heavens above. Yeah, look, once it seeds, it's really hard to get on top of it, pal.
2: And, I'll wait for that other grass comes June summer now.
0: Yeah, and get the grass coming through and give it a good feed.
2: Yeah, all good.
0: Take care on the road, mate.
2: Right, mate. Thank you.
0: Cheers, buddy. See if we can get Ruth back. I think we've got a better line for you. Ruth, good morning.
1: Oh, good morning, Graham. Sorry about that. I think it was I'm just using a different part of the house.
0: Oh, yeah, okay. We've got a nice clear line with you now.
1: Yes.
0: How can I help?
1: Well, I've got a pachypodium that's grown too tall and it needs repotting and I can't manage it. I'm just wondering if it's possible to cut the top off it.
0: Well, it is. It's such a beautiful plant and it is really, they're not inexpensive to buy either, but if you've got, your plant is, has got some good, good growth on it and the plant is happy, then, you know, and it's getting a bit too big, then you're going to have to do some pruning for sure.
1: Yes, yeah, it's about 7 feet tall at the moment and I'm only 5 feet.
0: Okay. Well, if you cut it off at 4 or 5 feet, that should be okay. And you might be able to get some cuttings out of the top bits that you prune off if you wanted to do or share them with friends.
1: Yeah. It's just one stalk going up and then leaves at the top.
0: Oh, okay. Yeah. Well, look, what you'll find is if you prune it back at say 3 or 4 feet, in the old money, and you keep the plant well watered and looked after and even give it a little bit of fertilizer, you will find you'll get new growth coming out of those side shoots and the stems lower down.
1: Oh, that'll be good. And do what I put, put a piece of alfoil over the cut top just till it dries off?
0: No, I wouldn't bother. I think you'll find indoors, it's warm where you are from now on. I think you'll find it'll dry off quite happily. And one of the problems in putting a little bit of foil over a cutting like that is that sometimes if the conditions change a little, you can end up with dieback underneath the aluminium foil and you can't actually see it. So it's better to be able to see what's going on, I think, Ruth.
1: Alrighty-o. Okay.
0: All right.
1: Just let it dry off naturally.
0: Let it dry off naturally. Absolutely.
1: Oh, thank you for that, Graham.
0: My pleasure, darling. You have a great day.
1: I will. Thank you. Bye.
0: Bye-bye here on the Garden Clinic. It's 18 minutes past 6 o'clock.
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0: And a good morning to you wherever you are through 4BC in Queensland. Good morning to you, Queensland. Lovely to have your company here right across 2GB and the rest of the country listening online on their mobile phones and computers. Good morning to you. Hope you're safe. Let's go to Brisbane and say good morning to Helen. Hi.
12: Hello, Graham. I've got a bit of laryngitis, but I should be able to get through it. I've accidentally poisoned my pride and joy, Oleander Professor Martin.
0: Oh.
12: I tried to be careful. I was poisoning the grass on my driveway.
0: Yeah.
12: Because eventually I want to get it concreted, but I've been saying that for years.
0: Yeah.
12: So I put the glyphosate into a watering can and my nearby oleander's been poisoned and it's dead. All the leaves have gone golden brown. Is there anything I can do to bring it back to life?
0: Okay. The only thing, look, it's a, the main thing is you've identified what's happened. Oleander is a very tough plant, and it's a good warning for everyone that's listening. Now, you know, here's, Helen, a good gardener taking care and trying to do the right thing, and, you'll get, either a bit of drift if it's on a spray. If it's as a watering can, it'll work through the soil, and quite often, roots are closer. Some fine feeder roots are closer to the soil surface, than what we sometimes realize, and your prized oleander has picked up some of the nutrition. The only thing that I'm going to suggest is either to water the plant with either go-go juice or populate. Go-go juice is very likely, in this case, the better solution. And I would do that once a week for the next couple of weeks. Just see, one, if you can dilute the impact of the glyphosate, and two, you might be able to get some beneficials into the soil to help the roots recover. But it won't have been a lot. It'll just be the finer roots, I suspect, that have picked up the herbicide. That's about the best thing that you can do, is just get a bit of seaweed solution on there and try and dilute it and help your oleander come back to cope.
12: But the leaves haven't fallen off. They're very, very firmly attached, and the bush would be at least 40 years old.
0: Wow. Have the leaves gone dead looking?
12: Yes.
0: Yeah, that's a classic example of glyphosate.
12: I didn't think it worked on soil. I thought it only worked on foliage.
0: Correct. You're quite right. But it's the little bit of drainage that runs off from where it was applied. That's all it is. So I think you'll get some control with the go-go juice. It'll certainly help. Look, the leaves that have died, they'll drop off. You might even get some die back on the top of the stem. But as I said at the beginning, oleander is a really tough plant. It's hard to kill, even with glyphosate. So I think you've just got an initial knockback by the plant's health, roots, leaves. But I think the stems, and it's going to be 6 months, but you will, I think with the extra seaweed solution, I think you will get the go-go juice will certainly help it come back to life.
12: If I saturated the soil with sea salt, would that help?
0: No, I think the greater quantity of different versions of seaweed are in the go-go juice, not in the sea salt.
12: Oh, okay. So how much do I use?
0: It'll be applied with a watering can, not the same watering can, obviously, apply with a watering can, but the directions are on the bottle. It's pretty simple to follow through.
12: Oh, thanks very much, Graham.
0: Okay, fingers crossed for you, mate.
12: What would be the life of the plant anyway? How much, many more years would it have had?
0: Oh, about another 50.
12: Oh, okay. Right. Oh, thank you very much indeed.
0: Good, Helen. All the best. Yeah, see if we can get on top of that. Okay, let's go to Sawtell. We're going around the country, which is great this morning. Penny, good morning.
13: Good morning, Graham. How are you today?
0: I'm well. Yourself, okay?
13: Very well. I had the privilege of meeting you up at the Nambour Flower Show and listening to you talk.
0: Wasn't that a brilliant show?
13: Fantastic.
0: Yeah.
13: Yes. Very good show.
0: Yeah, it was a really good show. Yeah, the new controllers through the Queensland Nursery Association have done a brilliant job, and they've got that show back on track, which is brilliant. It was great to be there.
13: Yes. Yeah.
0: Thanks for coming and sitting in on the talks.
13: Thank you. It was very interesting. Graham, I have last week you were talking about morayas.
0: Yes.
13: That were problematic, and you suggested populate and then sudden impact.
0: Yep.
13: I have gardenias. We bought the house about 3 years ago, and there were established gardenias that were a good meter high.
0: Yep.
13: And they're two different varieties, and they've been fantastic, except this year. They seem to have also turned, the leaves are turning yellow, some of the branches are dying, and I don't know what to do. I've been feeding them with go-go juice to not much avail.
0: Okay. Now, you've got to up the ante just a little. So the go-go juice is a good start, but at this time of the year, once the soil is damp, then apply some kahuna, which is a really good fertilizer for gardenias. It's got the full range of nutrition that gardenias and azaleas and rhododendrons and the like enjoy.
13: Right.
0: So moist soil, apply the kahuna, then water it in again. And if you wanted to, you could water it in with the go-go juice, and that'll really give your gardenias. I think you will find we're all suffering a little bit from certainly our gardens are suffering from a little bit of lack of rain. Moisture will help, and certainly the kahuna will give that nutrition to your gardenias you want. By the way, just an extra mention, if you need to give your gardenias a bit of a prune next year, then the season to do it is in autumn, but only a light prune, nothing too heavy.
13: Okay, great. How do I spell kahuna?
0: With a K, K-A-H-O-O-N-A.
13: Ah, I got it right.
0: Yeah.
13: So good. Okay, lovely, Graham. They're also in a very hot position, but, I mean, they're about 10 or 12 years old, and they've been okay. They get a lot of hot winter, summer sun.
0: Okay.
13: And
0: the other thing I would suggest, now that you've mentioned that, is after you've done the application of the kahuna and watered that in, I think it'd be a good idea to mulch around those gardenias. You know, a good quality mulch like Hooflung Dung is the best way to go with gardenias for sure.
13: Okay, fantastic. Lovely, thanks, Graham.
0: Great to chat. Brilliant. Take care.
13: Thanks, Graham. See you then.
0: Bye-bye. It's 29 minutes past six.
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15: What you get from me is what I think. If we don't agree, I try and do that as respectfully as I can. And you know what? I make no secret of the fact that I am a conservative commentator.
14: Luke Grant.
15: Someone said last week, I can't possibly listen to you because your views are all conservative. 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
14: Luke Grant.
15: I'm not going to sit here for 4 hours and bloody lie to you. I can't. I'm a human being with opinions, and you are too.
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0: And a very good morning to you. Hope you're okay and had a good week, ready for a very busy week. Let me tell, I'll just repeat some of those events that are on this weekend where you might like to head out. The Carryong Plant Lovers Fair is on this weekend, today, tomorrow, and it's being held in the Carryong Mountains High School. That's in Festival Drive in Carryong. It'll be busy, but it's $15 entry, under 18 free, which is great. Gets the youngsters in there. The Toowoomba Carnival of Flowers is on. It goes right through till the 5th of October. A big event for Toowoomba and one of the oldest around in the country. Don't forget, if you're calling through this morning, just let Jeanette know if you'd like to pick up a double pass to the Lura Gardens Festival, which is on 4 days from Friday, the 2nd of October. So we've got those tickets, double tickets to give away. Tulip Top. Now, Ash went there last weekend. A pretty good display. You were very impressed with it, Ash.
20: I certainly was. It's if you're in the camera, 100% go to Tulip Top. And of course, while you're down there, go to Floreart as well. It's stunning this year. I was a little worried just with the winter that we've had, but no, I was very, very impressed. So I highly recommend
0: Tulip Top Gardens. It's $24. It's up a little bit. Seniors 22, children under 16 free, but it's $24 to get into that beautiful display. But it is worth, as Ash said, it is worth every dollar to have a look. And Floreart, of course, is free. The Paper Daisy Spring Festival is still on, and the Royal Botanic Gardens, Australian Botanic Garden at Mount Annan. The Australian Botanic Garden has got, beautiful displays of paper daisies, and they're on show to the 11th of October. And if you see anyone lying on top of them or walking through the daisies, pardon me, ask them not to, because everyone else that follows has got footprints all the way through the daisies. So just keep them nice and nice and free, which is really annoying. You want to give them a clip? No, no, you can't do that.
20: Damn.
0: Let's go to Liverpool. Lorraine, good morning.
21: Good morning, Uncle Graham. How are you?
0: I'm well. Yourself?
21: Oh, yeah. I left a little bit late last week to try and contact you. Multitude of problems, but our problem child, my Vulcan magnet, is leafing up now, but still have not had one flower.
0: Now, from memory, this Vulcan magnolia that we've been trying to cajole into flower, cajoling magnolias is a full-time job, as you've discovered. But from memory, I think this one is actually in a pot. Is that true?
21: That is. It is in a pot. It's still in the same pot.
0: Yeah.
21: I've sudden impacted for roses with it. I've done everything that you've suggested, and it's budding up with leaves.
0: Yeah,
21: but it still has not had a flower.
0: Okay. Now, I think you really, pardon me, you really need to get this plant into the ground if you possibly can. I've asked you, I've mentioned it before, but you obviously are running out of space. But I think that magnolia Vulcan, it's a great magnolia. A friend of mine has one in their garden, and I know they enjoy getting flowers on it every year. And it's a spectacular, deep, deep burgundy purple flower. I think time has come, Lorraine, if you can find a spot in the garden somewhere.
21: Okay, all right. I will try that. Now, the other thing is I'd love to have a double pass to Lura Gardens.
0: Yes.
21: I wasn't able to speak to Jeanette about it. Other thing is that you remember you told me to cut the multi-head cauliflower, just cut the flower off it.
0: Yep.
21: I have done that. I've got two in the pot. They're still stalks. I mean, where does it reshoot?
0: Well, it'll reshoot from down in the stem. So you've just, it's a bit of a weird season. It's very warm. Especially where you are, you'll be up close to 30 today. So you just need to be wary. Keep the water up to anything that's in a pot or in the garden. And in fact, I think that'll be the job this afternoon to go in the cool of the day to give the garden a good soaking. We did during the week, but I noticed yesterday afternoon quite a bit of the garden had dried out already. So we're mulching as much as we possibly can. So we've got more mulch and watering to do, but I think you just need to be patient. keep the water up to it, not saturate it, but just keep the water up to it once or twice a week, and I think you'll find that you'll start to get the growth coming once it starts to get warm permanently, and the plant says, yeah, right, spring is really here.
21: There's no leaves on it. It's just the four stalks where I cut the heads off.
0: Yep. No,
21: that's it.
0: Yeah, no, that's okay. As long as those stems are still nice and green, I think you'll find that it'll be okay. And by the way, hold on. I'll put you back to Jeanette, and she'll organise to get those tickets for you to the Lura Gardens Festival. Hold on. Don't hang up.
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0: 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Just saves you a bit of time at the gate. Now, Canberra is going right off. The Horticultural Society of Canberra have got their Spring Flower Spectacular on this weekend. And of course, it's showcasing orchids, spring bulbs and camellias. Now, my mate Red Earth Bulbs is going to be there, and they have 80 varieties of dahlia tubers, 80, as well as a huge range of flowering bulbs on display and for sale. Today, 10 till 4, tomorrow, 10 till 3. Entry is only $5 to get in, children under 14 free. And, of course, it's in the epic showground in Fitzroy Pavilion on the corner of Flemington Road and, of course, Northbourne Avenue. We used to go down there for a show every couple of years. In fact, I think I did about 15 years in a row. Haven't been down for a long time, but it's a great show. And that's the Horticultural Society Spring Festival Spectacular in Canberra at the epic showground. Everyone knows in Canberra where that is. And Red Earth Perth Bulbs are going to be there with a fantastic display of beautiful bulbs and dahlias. Floriade, of course, the Feast of Flowers is on now until Sunday, the 11th of October. And there's a private garden in the ACT that's opened this weekend. It's the magical atmosphere of Forest Bower. It'll entice visitors to wander and enjoy its 10 garden spaces. So there's the Grand Lawn, the Ward, the Woodland Walk, the Walled Garden. Look, there's so much to see. 10 till 4 today and tomorrow. Entry fees apply. The address, if you're heading that way, of course, the entry fees will support the Fred Hollows Foundation. Good, excellent, top quality charity. That 11 to 13 Talbot Street in Forest. Okay, so in Canberra, worth a drive down if you like to head down. It's only 2 or 3 hours from Sydney. 11 to 13 Talbot Street in Forest. Just looking at the list, it's a part of the open garden scheme in Canberra. Well done, Canberra, and a couple of events happening for you down there. Let's go to Richmond. Good morning, Pat.
3: Morning, Ryan. How are you this morning?
0: I'm well. Yourself okay?
3: Good, thank you. When can I cut my frangipanis?
0: Yesterday. today, you've got to do it today because they'll with this warm weather that's around, especially today for you, Pat, you'll be getting close to 30 today. The hormones in your frangipani will start to move and you'll start to get flower buds and leaves starting to pop out the end of the stem. So if you really have to prune your frangipani back, this weekend's the one to do it, Pat.
3: Okay, thank you, Graham.
0: My pleasure. Thanks for your call here on the Garden Clinic. We're heading to Kiama Downs. Goodness, I know Kiama Downs because my mother-in-law and father-in-law were going to move there many, many years ago. Good morning, Danielle.
4: Good morning, Graham.
0: How are you? Okay.
4: I'm really well, thank you.
0: Good.
4: I just need some help. We just moved here about a year ago, and when we moved in, there's some really big, beautiful boxes balls.
0: Yep.
4: Probably a metre by a metre. Just have really big car, and my husband's got a big car. So when we pull into the driveway, we're struggling to get out.
0: Okay, I understand. It. Yep. Okay, yes.
4: You can move them. Prune it back.
0: You can move them. And you can also prune them back if you want to. But they'll always regrow to that spot. Look, when they start growing, let's go for one option first. When boxes start to grow, only when they start to grow, then you can prune them back. If you prune them back when they're still half asleep, even a quarter asleep, there is a chance that you'll get dieback and then that impacts on the overall appearance of the plant. But if you wanted to prune them back and make the balls smaller, you can certainly do that. But I'd leave that for another, I'd leave it maybe for another month. What's this, the 19th of September? Yeah, I'd leave it for another month into October and then you can prune it back, water it in with some, populate or go-go juice, a bit of sea salt, and get the nutrition happening back into it again. So to save you moving it, you could cut it and make it a smaller ball if you wanted to. It'll look a little bit odd for about 12 months, but by next year, certainly by this time next year, it will have started to recover very quickly.
4: Okay, that's perfect. Thank you, Graham.
0: Okay, so that'll save you a bit of elbow grease moving it.
4: Yes, and if I did want to move it...
0: Now's the time. If you do want to move it, then now's the time to do that. Water it with the go-go juice beforehand so it's got really saturated in the soil. Then you can dig it up. What it does, it helps the roots recover because you'll lose a lot of the roots in the digging up process. Have the new hole ready and prepared so that the hole's already dug so that it's not out of the ground much more than half an hour or an hour or so, and then pop it straight into its new home, water it in, and then I would also give it a bit of a light trim back, but that's why they're good to move now, but they're not so good to prune at this time of the year. Just take a bit of a risk. So either way, you can move it, or you could prune it back and reshape it.
4: Okay. Very helpful. Thank you so much.
0: My pleasure. Anytime. Good morning to you down that part of the Illawarra of New South Wales. It's great to have you listening. Here on the Garden Clinic, it's coming up to 13 minutes to 7 o'clock.
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0: 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Really good people and, as I say, family business, so you know they're going to look after you. Look, Kuchels of Mount Crosby, the private garden and nursery in the hinterland of Brisbane, is open today only. Today only, 3-acre hillside garden. Features native and exotic plants. Now, this is the range, temperate, tropical and subtropical plants from all around the world. And there are plants and orchids for sale. Now, the Australian Red Cross Ipswich branch will be serving morning and afternoon teas. Picnics are welcome because they've got such a big area. Today, 9 till 4 only. Entry is a purchase from the nursery or a Red Cross donation. Now, that's 8 in Bella Street in Mount Crosby in Queensland. And that sounds, in fact, I think we've had that one last year and the year before. So it's good to have them coming back and joining us to let you know in Queensland. There's a heap of orchid shows on. I'll let you know those after the 7 o'clock news. But first, let's go to Pimble. Good morning, Wynne.
31: Oh, good morning, Graham. Thank you for taking my call. I have a terrible problem with my rhododendron. This is a very old established garden. We moved here 40 years ago.
0: Yep.
31: And the rhododendron, our house was built in 1945. So The rhododendron is probably 20 or 30 feet high. It's been fabulous all these years. It's dying. All the all the yellow leaves started dropping,
0: yep.
31: And then I twice deep watered it.
0: Yep.
31: I'm giving it four cans of Populate, and also, you know, dug around it, tried to, it picked up every time we did that. I've realised, sorry, there's been so much happening in our lives, and I've only just maybe putting two and two together. About 4 or 5 weeks ago, there was a tall privet. I have hardly been in the garden for 5 months, and I'm catching up.
0: Yep.
31: There was a tall privet that is about 2 metres away from where the rhododendron was, and we cut it down almost to ground level.
0: Yes.
31: And I there was a root from the back of it from the opposite side of where the rhododendron is, above ground, about the size of your wrist, and I cut through that.
0: Yes.
31: And we cut crosses in the top of the stump, and I painted it with Roundup. Now, I'm wondering, is there any way that has... It's only about 2 metres away from the rhododendron. The root that was going into the ground is on the far side of the stump, so it's away from the rhododendron. It's got an azalea half a metre away from that privet stump, and that's still growing well. So I don't know. The only other thing is about January last year, 18 months ago, we had to take out 5 very tall grove of pitostrums. They were all dying.
0: Yep.
31: So that whole sort of climate of that corner of the garden has changed. It's now exposed to the western sun.
0: Okay, now just putting all that together, Wynn, and I'm sorry, I've just got to interrupt you there because I'm coming up to the news, but I'm always concerned the minute that anyone mentions Roundup or Zero or glyphosate in general is that it does work in mysterious ways sometimes. Not always. In most cases, it stays exactly where it's meant to be, where it's applied. But it does occur we've had lots of examples on the show over the years where it drifts around in the root system or in the soil where it shouldn't. And I think, I must admit, I'm a little bit inclined, soon as you mentioned it, Ash and I sitting here in the studio started nodding our heads. It's just a sinister herbicide in those really difficult situations where you've got azaleas nearby, the rhododendron nearby. The only thing I was going to suggest is that maybe your rhododendron, which you've already done, by the way, is suffering from Phytophthora, which is quite common in your region in Pymble. I've seen other rhodos, big old rhodos, 40, 50-year-old ones, suddenly succumb, and that's root disease in the soil, and that could be the case, but you've already done the best you could with the applications of the Populate. I think you have lost it, but I'm more inclined to think it's more likely to be a root disease than the glyphosate. I just think from your description, the azalea would have picked it up because it's very shallow rooting. And if it's between the, where the privet was and where the rhodo is, then it would have gone the same way as the rhododendron. So I think you've been, that the old rhododendron has been hit by root disease, not by the herbicide. Okay.
31: So how do you treat the root disease? Because the azalea is still fine.
0: You

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8: That spectacular garden created by William MacArthur back in the 1820s, Camden Park, is open today. $15 for the tickets. And if you'd like to get more details on how to get there without getting lost, go to camdenparkhouse.com.au. The Clovier Society have got their show on this morning. And I mentioned earlier, but it's going to be at the Thornlie Community Centre. That's the corner of Phyllis and Central Avenue in Thornlie, right next door to Bunnings, okay? The Thornlie Community Centre. I'll see you there later on this morning. It's only $5 to get in. And my mate Brett Summerall is going to open us. So that's great. We've got to catch up with Brett. And don't forget, the gardens of Little Hartley are coming onto their festival at the end of October. More details later.
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9: It's 7 o'clock. Good morning. I'm Toby Goff. Four Victorians have now been charged after being extradited to New South Wales over two Sydney shootings. Georgina Winter reports.
10: Raptor Squad officers allege the group, including a 16-year-old boy, carried out contract attacks in Hurstville and Churella as part of an ongoing underworld feud. While the four have not been charged in relation to the fatal shooting of university student Marco Tapia at Glen Alpine, detectives are investigating potential links. Police allege the exact same firearm was used across all three crime scenes. The three adults and one teenager were all refused bail to appear in court today. Georgina Winter reporting.
9: An Australian music festival has been thrown into chaos after promoters were targeted with anti-Israeli threats. Frequency Forest organisers have been forced to pull five Israeli artists from their lineup, while events in Sydney and Melbourne have been relocated. Police are investigating after two of the promoters' cars were found burnt out and weeks of threatening messages were sent to them. The state opposition is pledging to tear up the government's proposed firearm buyback laws

0: if it wins the next election. The new policy platform promises to scrap gun ownership caps for rural landholders and increase police powers. Liberal leader Kelly Sloan says they'll also introduce mandatory minimum jail sentences for anyone convicted of carrying an illegal firearm. A high-speed police pursuit in the state's Hunter region has ended with the arrest of two teenagers. Police tracking a stolen SUV terminated the chase at Taylor's Beach before re-engaging when the car fled toward Raymond Terrace. A 14 and 15-year-old boy have been charged, with the younger refused bail ahead of a court appearance today. The state government is investing $16.5 million in charging infrastructure and programs helping more businesses electrify their fleets. Up to $6,000 in funding will be available for on-street and car park charges per AC port. The Electric Vehicle Council's Chief Executive, Julie DelVecchio, says the investment into business and council will make a difference for everyone.
1: The reason why that's important is that fleets buy cars at volume. And we know the more they buy those cars, the more it boosts the affordable second-hand market for everybody else.
0: And ferry travellers are being warned the F3 Parramatta River services won't run today or tomorrow due to ongoing industrial action. Transdev is apologising for the disruption as crews divert to keep the rest of the ferry network running close to schedule. In finance, the Dow Jones has closed down 95 points, the Nasdaq up 104. One Australian dollar is currently buying 71.25 US cents.
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3: For three quarters, the impossible dream was alive, but it wasn't to be for the Sydney Swans. Fremantle storming home to win the AFL preliminary final at the SCG by 12 points. The Roosters will be targeting Braden Trindle tonight in their semi-final against the Sharks. The Cronulla 5'8 has been rushed back early from a shoulder dislocation, but Roosters coach Trent Robertson says it is all about balance.
4: In these games, you've got to know where to get to and what to look at in opposition, but we want to play our game really well, and some of that will be at certain players, but it'll be mostly through our style of play.
3: Still on league, and Wakefield has beaten Lee 26-16 in the Super League finals. Brentford has downed Chelsea 3-0 in the EPL, and Australia has beaten Zimbabwe in the second one dayer. That's sport. I'm Troy Dodds.
0: It's 7:04. That's news and sport.
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6: There's a bit of track work on today at Chatswood Brown Street. That's the one running from the Pacific Highway to the station. That's closed in full today and tomorrow. Further north, North and South State are closed for the Manly Jazz Festival. There's a couple of lanes closed on the coat hanger this morning. If you're heading north, it's a little slower with the merging, and there's a bit on at Sydney Olympic Park today. Expect road closures and heavy traffic as we head towards the afternoon. Ash Turner, on your traffic leader, Sydney's 2GB.
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0: Clear skies above Sydney with light winds, a top of 28 degrees in the city, 31 in the west. Looking ahead, sunny conditions tomorrow with a high of 28. Possible late showers on Monday, 28 as well. A shower or two on Tuesday. Right now in the city, it's 13 degrees, the same in Lucas Heights and Terry Hills. It's 9 degrees in Bankstown and Campbelltown, 12 in Gosford, and 10 degrees in Penrith. I'm Toby Goff. There'll be more news at 8 on your news leader, Sydney's 2GB.
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9: And a very good morning to you. Well, it's been hanging on now for a couple of weekends. Big orchid shows right across New South Wales, Victoria, Queensland, displays, sales and expert advice. Let me run through a couple of them. In fact, if you like, give me a call, 131-873. Hold on there, Kay, I'll get to you in a second. 131-873 is my number. If you'd like to give me a buzz, we'll have a chat and see if we can solve your gardening problems. The Southern Suburbs of Victoria Orchid Society has got their show on today and tomorrow. That's in the NG Wishart Hall. The NG Wishart Hall today, that's in Moorabbin. The North East Melbourne Orchid Society's got their show on this weekend, both days, in the Bulleen Heights Secondary School, okay, in Templestowe. Geelong Orchid and Indoor Plant Club have got their show on this weekend, both days, in the Christchurch Hall in Geelong. Mid-Murray Orchid Society have got their show on both days in the Kerrang Memorial Hall. That's in Kerrang, and a good show, that one. West Gippsland Orchid Society has got their show on both days in the Anglican Church Hall in Druin. The Blacktown City Orchid Society have got their show on, and that's both days in the shopping centre at Seven Hills. Yurrabadalla Orchid Club have got their show on today. That's in the Narooma Leisure Centre in Narooma, both days this weekend. Orchid Central has got their show on in Club Condell Park. Okay, that's out Bankstown way. The Manly Warringah Orchid Society has got their show on at the DY Grand Shopping Centre, and that's open both days whilst the shopping centre is open. Woodburn up there in Evans Head, good morning to you. Had Rels up there many years ago when my sister lived up that way. Woodburn Memorial Hall has got a show on today and tomorrow. Beautiful orchids on display. And in conjunction with the Orchid Society of Canberra, everything's happening in Canberra this weekend. There'll be lots of orchids, spring bulbs and camellias on display both days in the Fitzroy Pavilion exhibition. Okay, so that is another display, another good reason to go to that particular show to see the events happening there in Canberra. And the Native Orchid Society of Toowoomba, in conjunction, of course, with the Toowoomba Festival, the St. John's Lutheran Church Hall have got a display on today and tomorrow. Well, there you go. Lots of orchids right around the whole country. Thank you for being patient, Kay, out there at Bathurst. How can I help you this morning?
10: Oh, hi, Graham. Yes, my apricot tree is in full flower this year. It hasn't flowered for 3 years, and I haven't had any fruit, but so I'm hoping for a good crop. What do I have to do to get some good fruit?
9: Okay. Now, the problem out on the tablelands, of course, is your weather. And your weather today, you're looking at 22. It's going to be sunny. In fact, it's going to be sunny pretty much the whole week. Might be a little bit cloudy later in the week. Your nighttime temperatures are still low, 4 degrees, although it's starting to warm up 9, 7 overnight during the next couple of days this week. So the weather is perfect, but there's no rain. So make sure you keep the water up to your apricot now that the flowers are coming, and give it a really good saturation right around. Now, a lot of people feed their apricots and their fruit trees generally out on the drip line. Now, that's fair enough, but a lot of the feeder roots are much closer to the trunk. I won't say up against the trunk, but between the what I call the shadow line, all of that shadow area needs to be watered and fertilized. And you can still do that now as long as you're applying, say, gigantic fruit tree fertilizer for citrus and stone fruits. Just make sure the soil's damp beforehand, then apply the fertilizer, then water it in. If you wanted to finish off the package, then just mulch it with some sugar cane or cow manure or hooflung dung around that whole shadow area, and let's see if we can get those flowers into some fruit for you, Kay.
10: Oh, good. That sounds great. I'll try that. And you have to sort of water it often, or?
9: Yes, water it once a week, mainly because just looking at your weather forecast for Bathurst, it's going to be dry. I can't see any rain on the horizon for you, so you're going to need to use some town water.
10: All right, then. And also, Graham, I went to the Rydell daffodils last weekend.
9: Last weekend. How was it?
10: Oh, it was terrific. Really good. And I was given some free dahlia tubers.
9: Yep.
10: What do I do with, like, how do I plant them and how deep and
9: okay.
10: When?
9: They've already flowered for this year. So what I'm going to suggest is, in fact, instead of putting them in a pot because they may disappear. Look, the other thing is if you can put them in a pot, I'm just trying to think what's the best thing for you. If you put them in a pot and then label the pot, you'll know what's in the pot and you'll be able to keep it, you know, just moist, not damp, just water it maybe once a fortnight, because the daffodil bulb shouldn't be planted until next autumn. But it's hard to know just whether those bulbs that you've been given have already flowered. I suggest they maybe have, but you know, maybe it's
10: dahlia tubers.
9: Oh, dahlia tubers.
10: Yeah.
9: My apologies. I thought it was definitely.
10: No,
9: okay, dahlia tubers. Okay. Well, those you can plant straight into the ground. And
10: okay.
9: Yeah, so it's dahlia tuber planting time. I'm just waiting for my thousands of tubers that I dug up this year. I dug them all up for the first time in 5 years. And I ended up with millions of tubers. So I've shared them with a few friends already, but I'm just waiting to see which ones are going to spring to life. So you can do the same thing. Keep it in a sheltered spot, in a garage or in the garden shed or in the laundry. Just put it on a tray, a saucer, not of water, but just keep it. If you want to spray it or splash a bit of water on it, on the tuber, and then wait for it to start to shoot. And the shoot will come out at the end of the tuber where the stem is, at the stem end, and that little tuber then should start to send up a shoot. Then you know that it's actually alive and living and ready to go. And once that little shoot little green shoot is up around about an inch or so, 2 or 3 centimetres, then you can plant it out into the garden. Prepare the soil in the meantime while you're waiting for it to come to life. I think it's better to keep a bit of an eye on it instead of just planting it out, because we often tend to forget things in the garden, in the soil. But if it's on a windowsill, on a saucer, you'll be able to see it every day. And if you just splash a little bit of water, not much on it, and that'll keep the bulb nice and turgid and solid, the tuber, and then wait for it to burst into growth.
10: And how when I plant it in the ground,
9: yep.
10: How low do I plant it?
9: About a hand span down. How big is the tuber, Kay?
10: Well, it's quite big. It's
9: like a sweet potato.
10: Yes.
9: Yeah, okay. I'd plant it a little bit deeper than a hand span because it sounds like it's a really good solid tuber. So plant it a little bit further. So that's going to be around about 10 or 15 centimetres. And at the same time, it sounds like it could be a big variety. So I'd be putting in a stake at the same time. So you don't put a stake in later right through the middle of the tuber. So put your stake in, then plant it. Then you'll know where it is. Keep an eye on it to shoot.
10: Okie doke.
9: Okay.
10: That sounds fantastic. Thanks, Graham.
9: Good luck with it. Let us know how you go with it, Kay.
10: Okay, will do.
9: Cheers.
10: Have a lovely day.
9: You too. All the very best. Good morning to all our listeners out in the Tablelands. Some are getting rain, some are getting nothing. It's a pretty tricky time, especially for our farmers as well.
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9: 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Okay, well, I've got some really exciting news for you today because way back, now it's got to be at least 10 years, maybe 15 years ago, I used to take for 18 years a fantastic tour from Broome to Perth. We literally, not straight down the coast, we used to go left, right, coast, out in the bush, out into the countryside, the absolute pioneering country. It's an adventure of a lifetime, and guess what? It's back on. We've been working on this for over 12 months, waiting for the accommodation to come back online, and it's finally happened. It's an adventure of a lifetime through Western Australia's most spectacular landscapes. Now, it's on next year. So we're giving you plenty of time to plan, but let me tell you, I know that there are hundreds of people who have been waiting for this tour to come back. Swim the turquoise waters of Ningaloo Reef. Oh, meet Monkey Myers' amazing dolphins. You'll sail out into the bay there as well. Wander wildflower-filled Coal Seam Conservation Park and the marvel at the ancient Pinnacles Desert. It is an incredible journey. And Colin, the local guide, Colin Barlow, will be taking you on this. The itinerary, it is just sensational. And Rachel's been working on this itinerary for me for a whole year, and we've finally been able to let you know. Happening 26 August, 13 September 2027. Now, you can go online to see the itinerary. It's a completely unique itinerary, this one, on rostours.com. Or you can call us on Monday, and I think there'll be a lot of people waiting for this one, 1-300-233-200. And it really is quite an incredible journey. And Ningaloo Reef is an extra. We've added on to that tour. And there's a couple of other extras in there as well. Okay, let's go to Manly. Phil's got a bit of a drama with his grass. What's happening, mate?
1: Oh, g'day, Graham. What a fabulous morning here at Manly.
9: Yeah, not wrong.
1: Look, I've got winter grass everywhere in my nature strip. It's starting to go to seed, so what do I do?
9: Oh, okay. Get on to it today. Perfect timing because the weather's clear blue sky for you today, and I guess you've got a bit of a mixture of grasses out there, or is it mainly buffalo?
1: No, just buffalo.
9: Yeah. Oh, great. Okay. Then you need to go for Buffalo Safe Winter Grass Killers. Winter grass killers. Now, there's quite a few. When you get to the garden centre, you'll see there's a whole range of them there. The main thing you've got to watch out for is that there's no dicamba. So no dicamba on the list of active ingredients on the label. Most of them will have winter grass buffalo safe. And
1: right.
9: There's four or five brands there. They all do the same thing. In fact, quite honestly, they're all the same, chemical. But the main thing is don't let them sell you something that's got dicamba in it because you'll end up with a dead buffalo grass. So, but you need to do it today, especially with those seeds starting to form, Phil.
1: Okay, mate. Lovely. Thank you.
9: My pleasure. Cheers. All the best to you here on the Garden Clinic. Let's head off to Bracken Ridge in Brisbane. Good morning, Maria.
3: Yeah, hi. I have a problem with my yesterday, today and tomorrow. That's not the botanical name, but it's a common name.
9: Yep, that's sure.
3: And I think they're dying. They look very, very sick.
9: Oh.
3: So they're beside a pool.
9: Yeah.
3: And I have a Maria there as well, and it's not looking as good either, but I'm not sure whether it needs water. We've had a warm winter here.
9: Yes, you sure have. Okay.
3: Yeah,
9: is there any chance that there's getting splashed from the pool?
3: No.
9: Okay, good. Okay, first question answered, which is good. Thank you. The second one is that the Brunfelsia, the yesterday, today and tomorrow, is a tough little shrub. I'm going to say it should come into spring flowering, so don't prune it because you might get not many leaves. Pardon?
3: I just pruned it.
9: Oh.
4: cut it back.
9: Youch. Okay. okay. right. Okay. We'll cope with that. Okay. Now it should be just coming into flower. Now, you've removed that flowering wood. So all I would do now, and it's the same with your Maria and the other plants along there, I would give it a little bit of a feed with sudden impact for lawns. Now, I know it sounds strange, but it's really a good option for those plants that you've mentioned and for your, and for your yesterday, today and tomorrow, the Bronfelsia, water beforehand, then apply the sudden impact for lawns and then water that in again. And I think that'll, and you're quite right. It has been very dry, as I mentioned earlier in the show today. Gardens on the East Coast in particular, but elsewhere as well are looking pretty dry, and we just need to keep the water up to our gardens, before they bring on the restrictions.
4: Now, Graham, it did have mealybugs, sort of last season.
9: Yep.
4: So, I sprayed for those and put, you know, pest oil and that sort of stuff on it as well. So
9: okay,
4: I'm not
9: sure
4: it's a mealybug.
9: Okay, I'll tell you what's handy is you can get hold of Rich Grow Bug Killer Granules. They're granules. It saves you spraying. It's much easier to apply. So after you've applied the fertilizer and what have you, and as the new growth is starting to come away, so you can, you know, it might be 2 or 3 weeks, then sprinkle on the bug killer granules, water those in, and it's taken up by the root system, which protects the plant as the new growth is starting to appear. It's taken up by the roots, which is a good way to get on top of mealybug before it appears.
4: Oh, great. So Rich Grow Bug Killer.
9: That's it. And they're bug killer granules in a little red bottle.
4: Oh, and sudden impact.
9: And the sudden impact for lawns.
4: Okay, that's brilliant. Thank you very much. I'll try that.
9: My pleasure. Glad to help any time. Here on the Garden Clinic, taking your calls. We've got a full board of calls and lots to chat between now and 8. So hold on the line then. We'll get to you as soon as we can.
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6: There's a two-car prang at Ingleside at the Mona Vale Road at Menor Road intersection. Traffic is slowed. Crews are on scene. There's a bit of track work on today at Chatswood Brown Street. That's the one running from the Pack Highway down to the station. That's closed in full today and tomorrow. Further north, North and South Stain are closed for the Manly Jazz Festival. And there's a couple of lanes closed on the coat hanger this morning. If you're heading north, it is a little bit slower with the merge. Ash Turner on your traffic leader. Sydney's 2GB.
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9: Now, last Saturday at this time on the show, I mentioned, as you know, I'm very concerned about the fire ants in Queensland coming through. They don't stop at the border. I'm sure that the fire ants have gone over the border at Tweed Heads into New South Wales. And it looked like from a press release that I read that they had already appeared at Dundas in New South Wales. That is not the case. My apologies. It is Dundas in Queensland. Okay. Now, the team that are looking after and trying to keep us safe from these wretched fire ants are doing a brilliant job. I mistook their Dundas for New South Wales, not Queensland, but it's Dundas in Queensland where the fire ants have reoccurred. The second item of news is that we had a lot of complaints and comments from people saying they couldn't get hold of the Your Garden magazine well into spring, a couple of weekends into spring, and it still wasn't available in their local supermarket. What you will find in that case is what we have found is that there has been a second delivery into supermarkets. So the magazine with that bright yellow and orange cover with lots of ideas and getting your garden ready for summer and getting rid of bugs and weeds in your lawn. There's a bonus exclusive video tips inside. In fact, those video tips are accessible easily right through the magazine this year. One of the first magazines in gardening to do that, and you've got plenty of extra support there, as much support as we can arrange for you. But you'll find that they are coming into supplies, into supermarkets from this weekend. The other thing that's interesting is that quite often, even though you might have a supermarket, 50, 60 metres away, the news agent does get them separately delivered. So if they're not in the supermarket, they'll be in your local news agent. Here on The Garden Clinic, it's now coming up to 26 minutes to 8 o'clock. Okay, let's go to Peakhurst now. Jennifer, good morning.
10: Good morning, Graham. I just want to find out the phone number you gave out last week, something to do with your lawns and people come out and have a look. I've got a lot of onion weed.
9: Oh, okay, yeah, that's Duke. They'll spray Duke on your lawn. I got them out as well. And in fact, that's the people. We've got that out there sitting there somewhere from Lawn Green, I think, haven't we?
10: Yes, I think it was Lawn Green.
9: Yes, the Lawn Green ad. We've got that set, or has it disappeared in the system somewhere? Yeah, we'll find it for you. You keep listening and we'll play it again for you. Because
10: thank you, Graham.
9: So keep listening. Yeah, it's Lawn Green, and they're the people who
10: You said they come out and have a look at your lawn. I've got a lot of onion weed, and I'd like to have them look at it.
9: Gary's found it. You got your pen there?
10: Yes.
9: 1300.
10: Yes.
9: 75 74 74 72 72. That's it. That's 1300 75 7472. That's lawngreen.com.au. But you can give them a call and they'll come out and do that work and get rid of the onion weed out of your lawn for you.
10: Thank you so much, Graham. Thank you.
9: My pleasure. Okay. Thanks very much for your call. Okay. Let's go to Carmel. Good morning.
12: How are you?
9: How are you?
12: Good. How are you, darling? Speaking about my lawn, I've got patches everywhere, and I can see the grass, and I can see the dirt.
9: Oh, no good. You've got to
12: no
9: get...
12: No,
9: two things you've got to do at this time, and I've been mentioning it because I've noticed all week, I've spent the whole weekend, last weekend and this week, on and off in the garden, and it's really super dry. I'm not that far as the crow flies from where you are, Carmel. So I would give the lawn a good water, then I would apply the sudden impact for lawns, water it again, and I think you'll find the grass that's there will slowly come to life with the nutrition and the fertilizer and the warm, clear blue skies that we're getting now.
12: Okay, thank you.
9: My pleasure. Thanks very much for your call here on the Garden Clinic, taking your calls. 131-873 is our number, but just hold your dialing finger. I've got a full board of calls, and we've got a few chats to have it between now and 8, where it's 24 minutes to 8 o'clock.
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9: Good morning to you. Thanks for your company this morning. Graham Ross here with the Garden Clinic. It's just gone 20 minutes to 8 o'clock and he's back from his beautiful holiday, a bit of a break, the doc from Uchog. And this morning we had a chat to Robin last week about soil preparation for your garden, and this weekend the doc would like to talk about some very exciting results they're obtaining fighting verticillium wilt. Now, normally, you know, you get verticillium wilt in your garden and your veggie crop and you hand it all in. Yui, good morning to you. Got some good news for us.
1: Yeah, good morning, Graham. Now, as you mentioned, now, verticillium is a major issue. It's caused by a microbe called verticillium dahliae, and it affects over 300 different plant species, including actually even your fruit trees, so stone trees, particularly apricots and peaches. But it affects things like your vegetables, your tree nuts. So, you know, if you're growing things like tomatoes or potatoes and the like, they're very, very susceptible. Many, many others are also affected. So you can imagine, without an effective treatment, this actually becomes a huge issue, not only for your home gardener, but also for agriculture. So we did a trial initially. We focused on tackling this pathogen in cotton, which is obviously, as you know, being in New South Wales and in Queensland, it's very widely grown. So on average, this pathogen leads to about a 20 to 30% loss in yield, but in severe cases can be as high as 60%. So even at the lower level, that cost equates to about $1,000 a hectare in lost income.
9: You know, it's terrible on a farm. I had it as a young fellow, I remember, and you mentioned tomatoes, in a tomato crop. I was so distressed. And I remember I spoke to what was then the Department of Ag guy, now DPI, and I said, you know, what have I got? And he said, you got verticillium wilt, mate. Go and see LJ Hooker and put the place up for sale. It was one of those terrible diseases that come in. So how do you tackle this problem, which seems to be so widespread?
1: So first thing we did is we obtained some samples of the pathogen to see if we could test if any of our microbes in our bank could actually stop its growth. So this pathogen, at least in cotton, comes in two varieties, one that leads the plant to lose all its leaves and one that doesn't. Currently in Australia, it seems that the one that's the non-defoliating one is the most dominant. So we screened our bank of microbes and we found 30 different isolates that can inhibit the growth of this pathogen. So with those identified, we needed to make a formulation of these into a liquid so it could be applied to the field. So basically what we did is we grew all these microbes up on solid media known as agar. We scraped them all off the plate. We put them into saline to keep them nice and happy and viable. And that alone took us about 6 to 8 weeks to make enough just for 120 hectare trial. 30 strains is a lot. So this was sent out to the growers. And our thinking was that even if we got an inkling of success in reducing disease, we would be over the moon. But I kid you not, Graham, what we saw was nothing short of spectacular.
9: Okay, so just listeners, what Yui is saying is that we've got this disease. He's got a bank of thousands and thousands of microbes in his refrigerator. He takes a few of those out and trials them, 30 different ones in particular, found to have beneficial results. Well, now you have my full attention, absolutely. So tell me what you saw.
1: Well, the first thing we noticed was really early vigour, and this is likely because many of the microbes in that mix also have some plant stimulatory effect. And this early vigour has two effects. It means that the disease sets on later, and that generally means that the plants are also able to survive other stresses. So the thing that really surprised us is that we saw a 2.5-bale increase in yield per hectare.
9: Wow.
1: So think a bale is worth about $700. So that's a huge return on investment. So we were actually given the worst field in the entire area, so we were able to bring that 2.5 bales above the average. So now we would have been happy if we saw those results. But then we actually looked at the disease load in the soil.
9: Yep.
1: And here we saw a 40% reduction in the pathogen proliferation. So its growth was slowed down by 40%. So that means less pathogens compared to the control after harvesting. So that means you can probably not have to cycle as often. You can grow cotton on cotton. So this year we're doing a much more extensive trial. We'll be looking again and putting it in furrow, but also actually putting our inoculate directly onto seed to see if that makes it easier and is also effective.
9: This is incredible. Well, gardeners, this is how it works in Australia. Certainly in the 21st century with a company like Neutrog, you get these breakthroughs not only for agriculture, but then of course they roll through into horticulture and gardening, home gardening. But I'm sure that this will find its way to home gardeners fairly soon. As always, an interesting and informative chat. It's great news and great research that you guys are up to. And for agriculture and cotton, it's important. And and as we say, it'll eventually work its way down through into home gardeners, like Populate did, and it's getting better and better, and Go-Go Juice, all of these all started out often as agricultural improvements and working through horticulture and then into home gardening. Yui, thank you very much for this news.
1: Not a problem, Graham. I'll chat to you next week.
9: Yep, look forward to it. Thank you, pal. Isn't that great? Okay. Well, this is what we do with you. We get latest news, and if it impacts beneficially for farmers and agriculture, that's great for the nation, and eventually ornamental horticulture and then home gardening. We all benefit from their research, which is just brilliant. Here on the Garden Clinic, it's 7:45.
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4: The two-car prang at Ingleside remains. That's at the Mona Vale Road and Manor Road. Intersection traffic is slow. Crews are still on scene. There's a couple of lanes closed on the coat hanger this morning. If you're heading north, it's a little slower with the merging. There's a bit on at Sydney Olympic Park today. Also expect road closures and heavy traffic towards the afternoon. And diesel's through the roof again, but Metro at Earlwood is pushing it out at 264.9. If you see cheaper or anything on the roads, text it through. Ash Turner on your traffic leader, Sydney's 2GB.
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9: Yes, I just wanted to mention, Rod, yes, you can lay your turf, drought-tolerant buffalo, quite okay to lay that out. Another caller, texter, wanted to know where the Eco Lure, were available, not at Bunnings in his one. They say it's discontinued, but you'll get it at your local garden centre. Virginia wants to know, frangipani roots invasive? No, they're not. Even a couple of feet from your house, I think it'll be okay, as long as there's no rocks and what have you away from the house. And Marie, Yeah, that was Marie wants to know about her mango. Prunos dead branches out, Marie, and then give your mango a good feed. It's that time of the year. And yes, we will, Brian. Thank you for the reminder. We'll have a time change for Queensland listeners. That's coming up in a couple of weeks' time. We'll let you know when that happens as we get a little bit closer. There will be a time change for our Queensland listeners. And Jane wants to know about controlling onion weed and leafy weeds. Yeah, the buffalo safe, winter grass killers are quite safe on Sir Walter, okay, that's no drama at all. John, down there in Camden, good morning.
0: Good.
9: Are you there? We've just lost John. Okay, hold on, we'll move on to the next one. Ryan, good morning.
2: Good morning, Graham, how are you?
9: Good, pal. Yeah, what's happening, mate?
2: Look, my partner and I are up here and we're building a house in Bonnells Bay, and it's a new build, so the backyard and garden is a bit of a blank slate.
9: Yep.
2: He really does love those giant birds of paradise plants, but I've heard you say before that they can get a bit out of control. So I was just wondering, can they be grown to that very large, impressive size but remain in pots?
9: No.
2: Damn. He's not going to like that.
9: No. They're just too big, mate. And they'll eventually you often see them in nurseries up the back, and you think, oh, there's a big one up the back there. But eventually they're going to smash your pot, whatever it's in. Even really strong pots, they're just too vigorous, pal, I'm afraid.
2: I much prefer the smaller ones with the orange colour, so we might stick with those. Quick one, that's all I've got you. Also looking at grasses, obviously it's a new build. I'd really like a nice, impressive lawn. Who wouldn't? Do you have any thoughts on the new iron cutter couch grass?
9: Yes, a bit untested for couches. I must admit, I grew up on couches. When I was greenkeeping, everything was a couch grass. There was nothing else. And all of those were being churned out by Peter McMoore, who became Professor Peter McMoore. He only passed away a year or two ago. And he's got, a great reputation for turf couch grasses right around the world, and especially, in competitive, even Olympic sites. But it was Peter that really, started the change into what we might call the range of soft leaf buffaloes. And they have just gone nuts over the last couple of years. Now, yeah, the couches are okay, but some of them are a little bit untested. I'm going to suggest that you get in contact with the people from Andrew's Turf Supply, because they will give you an honest opinion and they're good people. They're a family business. I know them well. I've done quite a bit of dealing with them on projects that I've been working on. I'd give them a ring and just say, Graham said to give you a buzz. What do you reckon about this particular new couch grass? And I think you'll find that they'll certainly give you an honest opinion of whether that's the best one for your area or whether there's a better one that you might like to choose. And it's just called Andrew's Turf Supply. And give them a buzz, Ryan, and I think they'll help you out.
2: Perfect. I certainly will do.
9: Good
2: Have
9: on you.
2: Have a great weekend.
9: You too, pal. All the best to you. Thanks very much for your call. Let's go. Look, see if we can get John back at Camden there, mate.
7: Morning, Graham.
9: Oh, gotcha.
7: Yes. How are you?
9: Yeah.
7: I was just listening to your call earlier on as I'm driving along, and you had the rodent free.
9: Oh, yes.
7: I was wondering, does that affect guinea pigs?
9: That is a question I don't know. I suspect because they're a similar size critter, it may impact on guinea pigs. Definitely give that number a call, and they'll be able to give you some more details, the Pestrol people, because the person you speak to at Pestrol may not have the actual detail, but the owner of the business is Andrew Fennell. So the number to call is 1-800-33-8888, and then say, look, Graham said, could Could you get this message through to Andrew and he'll get back to you and see if he can solve that question for you. If the Pestrol rodent free max impacts on guinea pigs, I suspect it may.
0: Thank you very much.
9: My pleasure. Thanks very much for your call. Let's see if we can squeeze in. We're going well for calls. Let's see if we can get Linda in at Greystanes. Good morning.
8: Hi, Graham. How are you?
9: Well, thank you.
8: You're doing a great job.
9: Thank you.
8: I just wondered if you could tell me. I have clivies in my back and in my backyard, and they absolutely look fabulous.
9: Yep.
8: But the end, the tips of the greenery is all gone brown. Is that lack of water, or what would it be? Could you tell me?
9: It's damage. I've got quite a few the same way. Look, they do it. For some reason, they do that, and I don't. It's damage that was done not by the caterpillar, the lily caterpillar. It chews the whole thing to bits. But certainly, it does occur on clivias a lot. I might get a bit of an update because I'm going to the Clivia Society show today, this morning, and I'll ask them. But I must admit, when I look, I've got dozens and dozens, maybe hundreds of clivias around my garden. Some were there when we first went there 50 years ago, so they're the old variety. And then I've got heaps of hybrids, bicolours and yellows and pinks and greens and apricot varieties. But I reckon maybe 25% of them have got those little dead tips on the clivias. So I wouldn't worry too much about it. We all seem to get it.
8: Oh, okay then. So it's no harm?
9: No harm at all.
8: Okay. Thank you very much, Brian.
9: Listen in tomorrow, and I'll talk to the experts today and see if they've got any suggestion I can pass on.
8: Thank you very much. I listen to you every week, but I never really call, so I'm delighted to speak to you.
9: Welcome.
8: And thank you for all your tips over the years.
9: My pleasure. All the best. Take care. Here on the Garden Clinic,

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4: 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The Spring Cake and Cuttings Day, that's Saturday, the 10th of October. The 10th of October at the clubhouse. It'll be one of the few that we were able to run this year. And we're not sure if we'll be able to squeeze them in next year. But certainly this year, it'll definitely be on. And I'll give you more details tomorrow about the Little Hartley Valley Garden Festival. It's coming up later at the end of October. That's it for this weekend. Thanks, Ash. Thanks, Gary. Thanks, Jeanette. Bye for now and go safely.
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6: It's 8 o'clock. Good morning. I'm Toby Goff. Detectives have charged another person over the daylight murder of Joshua McDonald in Sydney's West. The 40-year-old was killed in a believed case of mistaken identity linked to Sydney's ongoing gangland war. A 28-year-old woman has been arrested in Wollongong and charged with accessory after the fact to murder, with police alleging she conducted surveillance and helped the gunman escape. An 18-year-old man accused of piloting a drone in the attack has already been charged with murder and remains before the courts. Four Victorians extradited to New South Wales will face court today over charges linked to two Sydney shootings. Raptor squad officers allege the group, including a 16-year-old boy, carried out underworld contract attacks in Hurstville and Truella, where no one was injured. Police allege the same firearm in those attacks was also used in the mistaken identity shooting of university student Marco Tapia at Glen Alpine. Today reporter Sarah Stewart says that's widened the investigation.
7: So police now are trying to work out who pulled the trigger of that same gun in that murder. At the moment, these four have not been charged over that death, but police are examining forensics and phones to try and work out who did.
6: The state opposition is making a major policy shift, promising to halt the new gun buyback program if elected next March. Liberal leader Kelly Sloan says a coalition government would freeze the surrender scheme pending a full commission of inquiry into firearm laws. Under the plan, proposed gun limits for farmers and sporting shooters would be scrapped, while mandatory jail sentences would also be introduced for carrying illegal firearms. Donald Trump has announced an immediate ban on major news outlets from covering the White House. The US president is accusing CNN, MS Now and Politico of reporting fake news, suggesting further media bans could follow. Several organisations have already slammed the decision as unconstitutional and illegal, but Mr. Trump argues

0: He's putting the values of Americans first.
1: You need borders and you need fair and free voting. And you know what you need? You need a free press. When you look at CNN, it's just fake. That's why their ratings are no good. It's one-sided. It's never good.
0: Australia's push for online child protection is taking centre stage as the Prime Minister travels to the US for high-level talks, and more than 140,000 Australians suffering from moderate to severe eczema will soon save hundreds of dollars on treatment. From next month, the prescription ointment Azimetop will be listed on the PBS. In finance, the Dow Jones has closed down 95 points, the Nasdaq up 104 points. One Australian dollar is currently buying around 71.28 US cents.
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3: The Dockers are through to the AFL Grand Final after a come-from-behind 12-point win over the Swans. Sydney led for much of the game at the SCG, but Fremantle stormed home to win 83-71. Swans coach Dean Cox says it's a bitter pill to swallow.
4: Yeah, it is raw, but that's footy. Footy's a hard game, and you got to be at your best for as long as you possibly can to get to the last game.
3: It's do or die for the Roosters and the Sharks tonight when they meet in the NRL at the Sydney Football Stadium. In the NRLW, the Raiders have beaten the Tigers 6-0. Brentford has grabbed 3 second-half goals to beat Chelsea 3-0 in the English Premier League. And supercars teams have rejected a new proposal to bring back compulsory door numbers, wanting to retain the prime real estate for sponsors and commercial partners. That's sport. I'm Troy Dodds.
0: It's 8:04. That's the latest news and sport.
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7: The earlier two-car prang at Ingleside on Mona Vale Road, that's just been cleared. The Manly Jazz Festival is on today. Expect big crowds and heavy traffic for all roads. From the ferry to the beach, North and South Stain are closed for the day. There's a bit of track work on today also at Chatswood Brown Street, closed in full from Pacific Highway to the station, and still a couple of lanes closed on the Harbour Bridge this morning. If you're heading north, traffic is moving, but it is slow. Ash Turner, alive on your traffic leader. Sydney's 2GB.
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0: Sunny skies above Sydney with light winds, a top of 28 degrees in the city, 31 in the west. Looking ahead, sunny conditions tomorrow with a high of 28 degrees, possible late showers on Monday, 28 again, a shower or two forecast for Tuesday. Right now in town, it's 15 degrees, the same in Bankstown. It's 18 degrees in Campbelltown, 19 in Gosford, 13 in Penrith. It's 16 degrees at Lucas Heights and Terry Hills. I'm Toby Goff. There'll be more news at 9 on your news leader, Sydney's 2GB.
10: 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It's time for Life and Technology with Charlie Brown. Thanks to Harvey Norman.
11: I'm Darren James, and around the country we go. The number is 131873. Any questions for Charlie? That is the number to call. A packed program, a couple of guests today, plus plenty of calls. Charlie, good morning to you.
12: Yeah, good morning, everyone. Today we're going to talk about smart glasses and the privacy around the privacy features built into a new set of smart glasses that are just launched.
11: Mm-hmm.
12: And part of the reason we're having this discussion is a general discussion around privacy and the types of tools that manufacturers are looking at to make these things more private. Whether that makes people more comfortable with them or not, I don't know. But you should at least know about what manufacturers, or at least one particular one, is doing. We're going to talk with Thomas Dexmier from HTC. I've known Thomas for a very, very long time. He's basically a friend that I have met through the tech industry. And I caught up with him in Berlin a couple of weeks ago at the IFA Tech Expo. And I said, look, you should come on the radio show. You should talk about what you're doing in terms of privacy. But I'm going to ask you all the hard questions about it, because that's what listeners want to know. So he is in France at the moment, but he will be joining us in about 10 minutes' time. And I will be putting him to those questions, and we'll be talking about it. Now, there is a long way for this industry to go, and there'll be more announcements later this week from the guys at Meta, who are having their annual tech conference, and they are expected to launch, or at least announced, a new set of smart glasses that do not have cameras in them at all.
11: All right.
12: So this industry is going, moving very, very quickly, but privacy is at the top of the list. We'll talk with Thomas about that in the first half of the show. Second half of the show, printing at home. We mostly think about it from a point of view of printing documents and those kinds of things, but you can also print onto coffee mugs and T-shirts and all sorts of things like that now, with printing solutions that are designed for you to use in your home. Mm. These kinds of things were traditionally the kind of things that businesses would have in their labs, and they'd print things on your behalf. Now you can get these printers in the home. So we're going to talk to Ryan Warby from Epson Australia about a print technology called dye sublimation and what you can print in your home with it. We went to one of their labs a number of weeks ago now, and we were filming a video for them, and I was printing coffee mugs and T-shirts and all sorts of really, really cool things. We'll have a chat with Ryan about who's getting these printers and what kind of things they're doing with them, because it's very, very cool for clubs and businesses and families and stuff like that who want to print onto slightly different kinds of surfaces than traditional paper and that kind of stuff. So we'll have a chat with Ryan about that on the show. In the newsletter, lifeandtechnology.com.au. Oh, CyberShack TV is on this afternoon, 1 o'clock on Channel 9.
11: Great.
12: So tune into that if you've got some time in front of the box.
11: Is Fuzz on?
12: It's Fuzz hasn't been presenting.
11: When did Fuzz do her last show?
12: She was 2006, 2007.
11: All right.
12: And then she went on to video hits and other great, great things.
11: That's right.
12: But in the newsletter today, we have got a bunch of reviews in there across new security cameras, new robots for the home, and some new laptops as well from the guys at ASUS. So go and have a read of that. And there's a big, big piece about putting solar panels on your veranda if you live in an apartment and using that solar panel to reduce your apartment's power bill. We talk about solar panels on the roof of houses, but what about people who live or rent in apartments? Things are changing in that space too in this country, like they already have in Europe. We've got an article in the newsletter, lifeandtechnology.com.au, that will bring you up to speed with what's going on.
11: I once put a skylight in an apartment. The people that lived above me weren't too happy about it, though. Damien joins us. Good morning.
13: Hey, how are you going there?
11: Good, thanks.
12: Damien.
13: I was just updating Charlie. I rang you a few weeks ago about the Meta glasses when they were doing the updates.
12: And things stopped working for you. How did things turn out after a couple of weeks?
13: Well, they're working again, but She changes her voice every now and then for no reason at all. It was speaking French there at one time. But when I was running, are the other glasses that you looked at, is there much difference between the two?
12: Yeah, so these, the ones we're talking to Thomas about shortly are from HTC. They're called the Eagle AI. It's a different platform. So Meta has their own software. HTC has their own software. And slightly different design, slightly different features, but they will do things like, and we'll get to Thomas in a sec about this and go through it in a bit more detail, but they'll do things like translating signs for you. They'll do all sorts of, solutions where they're looking at the world and explaining to you what you're seeing, that kind of thing as well. That's what these things do. So, if you're interested.
13: Do they have like depth of field so that you can gauge a distance? If I ask something how far something was in front of me, would it know?
12: Good question. I'll ask. Stay tuned, Damien. I'll ask those questions. Oh. And a couple more on privacy when we speak to Thomas shortly. But thank you for getting back in touch with us. And if you have more questions after the interview, please let me know, because I got a feeling that that Thomas is going to be replying to a few emails from listeners after we talk to him today. He's more than happy to do that too, by the way. So thanks for tuning in, Damien.
11: Good on you. Thanks for the call. Around the country, this is Life and Technology.
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15: 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This is rugby league heartland, regional Queensland. 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
11: Well, technology, remember the days, or I remember the days when you would very rarely make an overseas call. It'd have to go via satellite and, you know, a trunk call or STD, they'd call it, and it'd cost a fortune. But now, in the blink of an eye, we're talking to France, Charlie.
12: Yeah, we are. And our guest this morning is Thomas Dexmier. He's the ANZ country manager for HTC. I've known Thomas for a very long time, and I count him as a friend. And I've spoke to him a couple of weeks ago in Berlin and said, look, you better come on the show and tell everyone about your smart glasses. And I'm particularly interested in understanding around the privacy features that you're building in to these new smart glasses, which you've just released. They're available at our sponsor, Harvey Norman. If you want to go and have a look at them, I've got to plug our sponsor. But he joins us this morning. Good morning, Thomas.
1: Hello, mate. How are you?
12: I'm good. Okay, so let's just get to the crux of it. The community has concerns around privacy in these smart glasses. As a manufacturer, first thing you said to me was, you take this very, very seriously, and you are building features in design to be more to support privacy and to give people more comfort when these things are being worn. First and foremost, what would be the top three things that you've built in aimed at achieving that goal?
1: Well, the first thing is people are absolutely right to ask those questions and to wonder whether they're safe or not. First thing would be the person standing in front of you when you're wearing them, they know that you're recording. There is a very clear, visible recording light that is built into the glasses. And it's not just a cosmetic like LED. We've got hardware sensors built into the glasses, right? So they understand when they're being worn and whether the recording indication is functioning correctly. And if someone attempts to tamper with that recording indication, the camera stops recording straight away. We call that privacy by design. So that's the clear LED light that blinks. The second one
12: Thomas, just on that point. So yep. I was sitting in front of you in Berlin. You demonstrated the light, that light, and it wasn't just a little light on the thing, like a little red light. It was quite a bright white light, and it was very, very clear to me that it was recording. And you're saying that if you're not wearing the glasses, just say you put them down on the bench or a table to try and sort of covert record somebody, they won't record at all because the glasses know when they're being worn and when they're being not worn. And if somebody tries to tamper with that, you've got safeguards in place as well, correct?
1: Yes, 100%.
12: Okay, so what's the next thing?
1: The next thing is more software related. So we are building solutions using the four microphones array that we've built into the glasses. So they can actually hear someone come to you and say, please stop recording. And that will actually mean that Eagle is kind of conscious around the fact that people don't feel very comfortable and it will stop the recording straight away. Right. So that is another software safeguard that we are building into the product.
12: So if I'm in front of you, which I was, and I said to you, hey, Thomas, stop recording, the product heard the stop recording bit, and then the light went off, and you stopped filming me, correct?
1: That's right. Without me deciding whether or not I needed to stop, you asked me to stop, and the glasses just execute your request, full stop.
12: Very interesting. Okay. All right. Now, do you go further than that? Because I imagine that there's going to be people who try and hack the software or try and get it to pretend that it looks like it's not recording when it is recording.
1: Yeah. Of course, we go much deeper. I mean, with HTC, I've been with the company for 16 years now. And I'll tell you what, I've seen these long years of innovations where it's all about making sure that we focus on people first. And we can talk about specs and all that, but I think with these glasses, the biggest question that they need to ask themselves is, who built the glasses? What is the ecosystem that sits behind them? Where does my content go? And with HTC, we've got a long track record of working with the most demanding commercial customers, government agencies, defense forces. They require ISO certification, so global standards that guarantee the respect of privacy and the data that is actually recorded on the glasses and the way it's actually being used or not actually by our systems to train external models. But I'm sure we're going to be talking about AI in a minute. But that's who we are. We've got a long track record of innovation.
12: So you're making the case around privacy, and I do appreciate you doing that. We had Damien come in, one of our listeners, Damien, who uses a competing brand to yours, the Meta brand. He's had some recent issues with some updates and things like that, but he asked us a very specific question around the glasses being able to determine distance. Can your glasses, and I know this is a question without any kind of notice, if I'm looking into the future, can your glasses understand that a car is 100 meters away, for example, and tell me that, or is it able to do that kind of detail?
1: No, it's not. I mean, you would actually need a much more sophisticated hardware architecture with another stack of sensors. And what we think is that for these glasses to become adopted by the masses, the use cases need to be very simple. So
12: sure.
1: You use them to listen to your podcast, listen to your music, making calls, capturing 3K videos. If you're a bit more extreme, you can do slow-mo recording and you can live stream on YouTube. You can have an interaction with your AI of choice, because I know you were talking about proprietary ecosystem, which is the vision that the incumbent has, whereas we think that user needs choice, user needs full control. And whether it's to do a live translation between you speaking English and me speaking French, for example, or helping people that need accessibility solutions like reading a sign on the street or, you know, stuff like that. These are all the great things that you can do with those. And with that, don't forget, right? It is a super lightweight, super stylish pair of glasses. It weighs less than 50 grams. You've got a battery, you've got a camera, you've got LEDs, you've got speakers, you've got mics. Maybe for the next generations of potentially more commercial products, we'll see. But for the time being, simple use cases, so we remove as many friction points as we can to drive and promote the adoption of the smart glasses.
12: All right, that's the HTC Eagle AI. Thomas, I promised you the opportunity to come on the show and present your case around these glasses. You can go and have a look at them at Harvey Norman. You can test out what the privacy features that Thomas is talking about. You can gauge your own level of comfort at them being used in the community and have questions answered and all of those kinds of things. But Thomas, as always, I do appreciate you coming on the program, answering the questions and explaining all this to our listeners. It is appreciated. And mate, we'll speak again soon. All right. Best of luck with the launch.
1: Likewise. Thanks, Charlie, for having me on the show. Thanks.
11: Thank you, Thomas. Thomas Dixmier. Beautiful, fresh French accent, how you say?
12: He's a good guy. He's a good guy. And he was actually, Thomas was the guy. It's a true story. I know we've got to go to an ad break.
11: Yeah.
12: When Kerri-Ann Kennelly's husband fell over. And damaged his vertebrae.
11: Yeah.
12: And we went into the Royal North Shore Vertebrae Clinic in there.
11: Yeah.
12: They said to us, can we have a virtual reality headset so that when our patients are coming back into the clinic, instead of them doing rehab of look to the left and look to the right, they can be look to the left and see the whale, look to the right and see the shipwreck, because the virtual reality goggles were on.
11: Ah.
12: It was Thomas that sent me that system, no detail, just said, yes, mate, no worries, I'll send it to you, let me know how it goes.
11: Wow.
12: And those guys came back, and Kerri-Ann sent a lovely message of thanks and all this kind of stuff, but those guys at that Royal North Shore came back and said, all of a sudden, the people coming into that clinic, they were booking their rehab sessions rather than having to be talked back into going into those sessions after being in the hospital.
11: What a great thing. Yeah. The excellent stuff. More calls coming up. The number 131-873 here on Life and Technology.
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7: If you're heading north out of the city, there's a couple of lanes closed on the Harbour Bridge. It's moving but very slow with delays back through the Corkscrew and the Cockle Bay approach. Manly Jazz Festival is on today. Expect big crowds and heavy traffic for all roads from the ferry wharf down to the beach. North and South Stain are closed for the day, and there's a bit of track work on today at Chatswood. Brown Street closed in full from Pacific Highway down to the station. I'm Ash Turner, live on your traffic leader, Sydney's 2GB.
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3: And we have some lines free. If you'd like to call 131873, you'll get straight through. Lynn, good morning.
4: Good morning. I'm just wondering if you can give some advice about a router for home Wi-Fi. I'm probably looking for something. We've got three older teenage kids, secondary school students. Mm-hmm. Ideally looking for something where we can get on and, you know, set some parameters around the individual device use and when it might turn off, things like that.
5: Yeah. So there's two things in here. One is the parental controls and one is the Wi-Fi solution itself. As a general rule, I want you to purchase a system that is called Wi-Fi 6 as a base point. So Wi-Fi 6 is a Wi-Fi protocol, and it means that if you've got a laptop, a modern laptop, modern smartphone, and no doubt you and the kids do, you will have this technology built into the antennas and the chip on those devices. If you put a Wi-Fi 6 router into your home, and it would be anything like an AX5000 TP-Link, for example, that's just one type of option, that will transmit in Wi-Fi 6. And what it does is it manages the Wi-Fi across the home in a faster way than an older Wi-Fi system does through the design of the devices that it's connecting to and the design of the Wi-Fi transmission. Okay, so just start there at Wi-Fi 6. Now, with a group of teenagers, they are what we notice, and I've got three teenagers as well, Lynn. What we notice is their expectation that the internet must be fast, it must be uninhibited to any of their devices, regardless of what they're doing at any time of the day. And any interruption is life-changing negative, right? So let's just we both are on the same page in terms of expectations. So I would have a look at a TP-Link AX3000 and up. They sell them at Harvey Norman. And I, depending on the size of your house, I would get a three transmission unit, solution. So three Wi-Fi transmission points. The app will help you set it all up when you plug it all in. So that's easy to do. And once you do it by getting a whole home mesh system, which is the kind I've described, each transmitter works together to put Wi-Fi everywhere. So it manages all of the concurrently connected devices at once. So just say you've got three kids, they're all down the one end of the house and they're all streaming in 4K on, might be a TV and a high resolution tablet or something like that. The Wi-Fi router actually manages the bandwidth for you to ensure there's no interruptions. Okay. So that's the first thing. Second thing is the parental controls. Now TP-Link, has a base parental control system that is free. As another provider like D-Link that we recommend people look at on a regular basis as well, but TP-Link has a base parental control system that is free, and you can turn on devices, you can turn off devices, you can set up groups and turn off and on devices, and you can do that at different times of the day, and there's a general level of control that you've got around time of access and the type of content. So, for example, you can block TikTok.com across their devices across the network, and you can do that with a whole range of services. If you pay, and I think it's currently $20 a month, and it may be a little bit more, maybe a bit less, it goes to the premium parental control system. That allows a much deeper level of control across the network. That's the version that we use in our house. We know it works because my teenagers absolutely hate it. They cannot stand that we've got this level of control over their devices when it's connected to Wi-Fi. And you will choose whether you upgrade and pay an extra fee, and it is, there's a cost to it, but at the end of the day, the teenagers are only teenagers for a certain amount of years. But there is a cost to it, but you'll determine whether that's going to be right for you, but it has a base level of parental control on it, and it works. And I know it works because my wife flicked the parental control on me once, and it was very, very frustrating. It was an accident, I will say, but it was an accident. I wanted to stream my rugby, and it wasn't going on. And anyway, it works. Okay. So do that. Go into Harvey Norman, our sponsor. Tell them you're looking at an AX3000 and up, and take in a little sort of a plan of your house, if you like, the floor plan of the house, and they'll make a recommendation about how many transmission units you should purchase. Okay.
4: Okay. Perfect. Thank you very much.
3: Good on you, Lynn. Thank you, Lynn. To Glenda, good morning.
6: Good morning. How are you guys?
5: Hey, good, Glenda. Thanks. What's going on, Glenda?
6: Yeah, look, I'm having trouble. My daughter bought me a Google Pixel 10 phone last weekend from Harvey Norman. But through the week when I'm talking, it keeps cutting out.
5: We've seen that a couple of times on the Pixel 10 and a couple of other Pixels as well. You're on the phone call, and is it about sort of 3 to 5 minutes into the call, it just drops
6: something like that.
5: Just
6: cut pings out.
5: Yeah. So what you need to do is, and I don't know why it happens. It's very rare that it happens, that I've seen it across other phones, but, the best thing to do, Glenda, just go, and it's a bit of a pain, but go back up all your data and factory reset the phone, and then try again. I've seen that fixing it, and I've read about it for other people fixing it. It's not just the Pixel 10. It's happened a couple of times on the Pixel 8 as well. Often there's a fix that comes at some point, but for this point in time, and not to wait for any kind of fix on that level, try doing that, okay?
6: Thank you. I'm going over to my daughters today, and they said they'd have a look at it, you know, and my son-in-law suggested that he would start all over again.
5: Yeah, correct. Do that. And when you do it this time, if you like, just to speed up the process of the test, go and you don't put in all your Google details and all that kind of stuff when you're setting it up for the first time. You can do that, later, sort of after you've done a couple of tests. So just jump through the wizard and tell your son-in-law and your daughter, just jump through the wizard. Get to the point where you can start making phone calls and doing some tests. Ring somebody across the room, put it on hands-free and turn the microphone off so you don't get that reverberation through the phone of the one phone hearing the other.
6: Right.
5: And just leave it there for 3 to 5 minutes and see if it drops out. And do that a few times and that's your testing done, okay?
6: Oh, thank you so much. Yeah, because it's a pain when you're talking to people and you cut out all the time, you know?
5: Correct. Yes. Oh, and one more thing, Glenda, with it. One more thing. Get them to turn off the Wi-Fi calling on the phone. So you
6: Wi-Fi
5: are isolating
6: calling.
5: The call. Yeah, Wi-Fi. They'll know what I'm talking about. Just write down Wi-Fi calling. Get them to turn it off when they're doing this testing because the issues that I have seen have been through calls made through the cellular network, not over Wi-Fi calling. You need to test that bit and isolate that on your phone. Okay?
3: Thank you, Glenda. Hey, Charlie, what about Harvey Norman? There's a bit happening in the world of computerization there right now.
5: Yeah, they've got this new brand. It's called Easy.
3: Easy Viz.
5: Yeah, it's Easy run Viz. By, we might get the guys, I might get the guys from Easy Viz. Jock is a good friend of the show. He's in charge of Easy Viz in Australia now.
3: Yeah.
5: Might get him on the show in the next week or two to talk about what they're doing in this space. 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
3: And calls continue. Marion, good morning.
19: Oh, good morning.
5: Marion, what's going
19: on? I would like a recommendation for a phone for an older person who's having trouble. They have macular degeneration.
5: Mm-hmm.
19: And they're wanting a simple phone, doesn't need to be a smartphone.
5: Yep.
19: But one that all it does is make calls and receive them, nothing else.
5: Yeah. So there's a little Aussie, well, not that little actually, a little Aussie phone, but I'll call them little because it, you know. We are small in this part of the world. And compared to Samsung and Apple, they're little. They're called Opel. O-P-E-L. Opel. And they make a range of lower price but also quite simple talk-based smartphones. There's a couple that they make, and either might be of interest, right? They make a handset-based phone. It looks like a handset and acts like a traditional phone handset, but it's got a SIM card in it. So the call is terminated through the mobile phone network versus a fixed line network. So if you pick up the handset and you dial the number or you press the number, the preset number, you know, number one or two or three for the person who has been preset, and it will dial that, but through the mobile phone network. that might be, you know, they're about $200 for one of those. That might be of interest to the person that you're talking about there, Marion, because they've used, maybe they've used a traditional mobile phone for many years. And they don't really want a, what looks like a mobile phone. But they need to make those kinds of calls. So that might be worthwhile having a look at. And that's called the Home Phone 2. So regular spelling on that, Home Phone 2. And then they also make a regular smartphone, if you like, with big buttons on it. And you can get them, it's called a big button. Well, it's actually called a big button phone. And they sell them for $150. And they've got a little dock that it sits in and it charges on, so you don't have to continually plug it in. You just stick it in the dock, pick it up when you want to answer the phone and press the green button and you'll answer your phone and go from there. So I think based on that, they're a couple of – I wouldn't go past either of those recommendations, Marion, based on what you're thinking. And those guys, they get all the safety checks and those kinds of things in place before they go and sell these phones. They don't sell them – you're not grey importing them, for example, right? They meet Australian telecommunications standards and that kind of thing. So have a look at those, Marion, and I think you'll be set.
3: Thanks, Marion. Good luck to Charlie. Good morning.
13: Good morning. How are you this morning?
3: Yeah, good, Charlie.
13: I've got a problem with my TV. When I'm on the Foxtel channels, the TV freezes. On normal, it's a 5G internet that I've got, and I've got an IQ5 box.
5: Yeah,
13: and this has been going on for 5 weeks, and I'm been going backwards and forth from Telstra with the Wi-Fi 5G and the Foxtel, and no one can help me.
5: Okay, all right. So okay, there's a couple of things you need to test first. Now, if this was me and I was in your room, your TV room there, Charlie, and we're sitting around having a coffee trying to work this out, the first thing I would do is test the speed of the internet. Okay, so if you've got a laptop. Or even just use your smartphone, you download an app called speedtest.net by a company called Ookla, O-O-K-L-A, and download that onto your phone and run some speed tests on your 5G home broadband service, and especially run it when you've just had the freeze happen on your TV with Foxtel, okay? We need to understand what the speed of the Wi-Fi is. First and foremost, I don't think it's going to be that, but we need to understand that. Now, so understand what your Wi-Fi speed is. Anything above 15 to 20 megabit of speed, it means the issue isn't your Wi-Fi. Then I would move to the box talking to the TV. Now, the first thing I would do is I would disconnect the HDMI cable to the TV and put it into a different HDMI port. Now, for some reason, over time, you can have degradation in your HDMI port, and when I'm talking years, and it causes the picture to freeze between the box and the TV. If that occurs, leave it in the second HDMI port. The other thing you could try and do is a new cable as well, a new HDMI cable, but, I mean, we're starting to scratch the bottom of the barrel here. They're the two things that I would do. If the next thing you can do is you can try resetting your IQ5. Chances are you've probably already done that if Telstra's been on the phone to you. But you could try resetting your IQ5. But usually they're the two things that I would do in your situation to make sure that the IQ5 box is working correctly with the TV and getting the channels to stop freezing mid broadcast. All right?
13: I've done all that.
5: You changed HDMI ports and all that kind of stuff.
13: Foxtel sent me out a brand new IQ5 box last week.
5: And it's
13: doing exactly the same thing. My speed tests with the 5G is up to 400 download and 50 upload.
5: Oh, goodness.
3: 400 download.
5: It's an unthrottled 5G.
3: That's fast.
5: Okay. Yeah. So it's not your internet. You got a new box.
3: TV.
5: Changing a few HDMI ports on the back of the TV, Charlie. Can you give that a go? Because other than that, I don't know what's going on.
3: No.
5: I mean, it's really that has me stumped as well. I would try that, because the last thing I can think of then is that is the conversation between the Foxtel box and your TV through the HDMI port on the TV.
3: Mm. I've got the speed test app, and I thought, I wonder if that's the one you're talking about. Sure it is, by Ookla. That's the one.
5: It's Ookla.
3: I've just tested our speed here at work. Download 43.3, upload 60.0.
5: Yep.
3: That's pretty good, isn't it?
5: Enough for everybody in the office to do all the regular tasks they need to do.
3: Yeah.
5: But, you know, I do the same speed test in my home studio, and I'm on a company called Tangerine at the moment, NBN. I'm trying those guys out.
3: Yeah.
5: I'm getting about 890 down and 87 up.
3: 890?
5: So, yeah, that's the gigabit NBN plan. Yep.
3: Wow.
5: Yeah.
3: Interesting stuff. Good luck, Charlie. This is Life and Technology.
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20: We have a multi-vehicle praying at the intersection of Windsor and Paget Streets, Richmond. Traffic isn't happy. Try to take Lennox Street instead. Heading north out of the city on the Harbour Bridge, it's really slow. There's a couple of lanes closed, causing delays back through the Corkscrew and the Cockle Bay approach. Prepare to merge. The Manly Jazz Festival, it's on today. Expect big crowds and heavy traffic for all roads from the Ferry Wharf down to the beach. North and South staying to close for the day. Ash Turner, live on your traffic leader, Sydney's 2GB.
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3: Epson Printing. That's what it's all about, Charlie.
5: Thought we'd talk about dye sublimation. It's a technology that allows you to print onto different kinds of surfaces, not paper, but dip mug, coffee mugs and t-shirts and that kind of stuff. I was all set to print a nice coffee mug that said Sydney Swans, AFL Grand Finalist 2026 last night. Unfortunately, I didn't get around to making that mug for obvious reasons. Bit of a sad morning, actually. Joining us today to talk, about positive things in the world of tech, dye sublimation and many more, is Ryan Warby. He's from Epson, Australia. Good morning, Ryan. How are you?
30: How you going, mate? Good.
5: I'm not printing the coffee mug that I intended to print last night anymore, but so the chips fall, as they say.
30: That's right.
5: Dye sublimation. It's different to printing paper out of your printer. You need a separate type of printer and with different ink, correct? And what kind of things can I print, though?
30: That's right. Yeah, that's right, Charlie. Yeah, basically you do print to a transfer medium similar to paper, use a bit of heat, a bit of pressure, and you can transfer that to all sorts of different items, like you mentioned, like mugs or tote bags or all sorts of gifts and things like that.
5: And it's for people who want to create, you know, crafting is big these days, very big, but I guess it's that level of influence, but also people who have certain things that they want to make that are customized, correct?
30: That's correct. If it can be simple things like for a small home business to personalize things, or even sporting clubs can do ribbons or trophies and things like that as well with this machine.
5: And they are not traditional printers. I said that they're different kind of ink and they print a different kind of way. But what is the limitation? So no printing to paper with it, but they are focused on printing to these heat supported transfers. That's what we're talking about?
30: That's correct. Yes, yes, yes. It looks very similar to a paper, but really it's just a medium to hold those pigments until you use that heat and pressure to transfer it across to your substrate.
5: Is it hard to do? Like, you know, is there, you know, what I see on my computer screen that I go to print out, is it, you know, am I going to see that on the side of the coffee mug? How accurate is it?
30: Yeah, Charlie, it's really simple. You have an image on your screen, you size it the size you want, you put it through the printer, and then press it to your item. The items do need to be able to receive that sublimation ink. So there's a few specialty bits and pieces there you need to be aware of. But as you know, these days you've got your computer in front of you, you can jump on there, and there's lots of tutorials and things you can check out and get yourself going.
5: And you can literally customize all these things with your own designs, and then the printer and then the software walks you through taking that to create these items.
30: Yeah, that's right. As long as you got the size right and all that sort of jazz, it's a very straightforward process, that's for sure.
5: Are they affordable? Because traditionally these kinds of printers were in more sort of professional printing establishments. Now you guys at Epson, I'm sure other manufacturers are working on this too, have brought it into a consumer product that they can bring into their homes and businesses. Is it expensive to get?
30: Oh, no, these are sub $800 printers. But we really did start at the top end of town with your high production, you know, commercial printers making our football jerseys or other garments, but also to furnishings from your homes in these big, you know, industrial commercial applications. And we've taken that technology and basically shrunk it down to a consumer or a prosumer level. And that really, you know, takes that technology and enables people to use it in their home or small business.
5: Brilliant, Ryan. Ryan Warby from Epson. It's called Dye Sublimation. Look on harveynorman.com.au for a dye sublimation printer from Epson. You'll see what we're talking about. Ryan, thanks for your time today.
30: No worries. Thanks to Charlie. And, go the Swans, hey?
3: Go the Swans. Well, out of it now. Thanks, Ryan Warby. Thanks for that, Charlie. I've been wanting to know about dye sublimation for years and people have just refused to talk to me about it, but now we've got there. Thank you so much. We're almost there for life and technology.
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6: It's 9 o'clock. Good morning. I'm Toby Goff. Another person has been charged over the fatal shooting of a man in Sydney's West. Elise Gately reports.
7: 40-year-old Joshua McDonald was shot dead outside a home at Marylands West in a believed case of mistaken identity. Investigators believe the killing is tied to an escalating gangland war between rival networks. Homicide detectives have now arrested and charged a 28-year-old woman in Wollongong, alleging she conducted surveillance and helped the gunman escape. An 18-year-old drone pilot has already been charged with murder. He remains before the courts. The woman was refused bail to appear in court today. Elise Gately reporting.
6: Four Victorians have now been charged, accused of travelling to Sydney to execute hit contracts for organised crime networks. New South Wales police extradited the group, including a 16-year-old boy, following raids in Melbourne earlier this week. They face multiple charges over two Sydney shootings and have all been refused bail to appear in court today. The state opposition is pledging to overhaul Labor's firearms legislation. Under the coalition's election promise, police resources and registry funding would be increased to disrupt organised crime and terrorism networks. The opposition will also freeze firearm surrenders for licensed owners until an inquiry identifies fairer measures. Shadow Police Minister Anthony Roberts says the government's penalising law-abiding gun owners instead of criminals.
8: The people of New South Wales and the police that we speak to don't want $500 million spent buying back or taking away the guns and the firearms of farmers. They would like to see that money invested into taking them off the actual criminals and organised crime that are doing this damage.
6: Australia's push for child online protection is taking centre stage as the Prime Minister travels to the United States for high-level talks. Joined by Foreign Minister Penny Wong in New York, Anthony Albanese will deliver Australia's national statement at the UN General Assembly. He'll also meet with global tech leaders to address issues including energy costs and global security. US President Donald Trump has announced immediate bans on select news outlets from covering the White House. He's accusing CNN, MS Now and Politico of reporting fake news, warning further media bans could follow for other outlets. Investing icon Warren Buffett has stepped down as chairman of Berkshire Hathaway after leading the trillion-dollar company for more than half a century. His son Howard has been appointed the company's new chairman. And Singapore Airlines has been crowned the world's best carrier at this year's World Airline Awards. It breaks a 2-year streak held by Qatar Airways, while Qantas climbed 2 spots to 12th overall.

0: overall, securing the title for best airline in Australia and the Pacific. In finance, one Aussie dollar is buying 71.28 US cents.
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2: The NRL is hopeful of a crowd well above 30,000 for tonight's do-or-die semi-final between the Roosters and Sharks at the Sydney Football Stadium. It follows disappointing attendances in the opening weekend of the finals. Socceroos coach Tony Popovich has revealed his squad for this month's international friendlies with Brazil. Queenslanders Lucas Herrington, Aidan O'Neill and Eli Adams have all been called up to the side. Popovich says he's excited to see Herrington back after his strong start for Hull City.
3: The boy's just turned 19, I believe. He's showing great maturity in the Premier League, and I'm sure he has a bright future.
2: The Socceroos will take on Brazil in Townsville next Friday, and the Sydney Swans have fallen to Fremantle in the AFL preliminary finals, the Dockers through to next week's grand final. That's sport. I'm Troy Dodds.
0: It's 9:04. That's news and sport.
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5: Heading north out of the city on the Harbour Bridge, it's a car park. Roadworks has a couple of lanes closed, causing big delays through to the Corkscrew and the Cockle Bay approach. Prepare to merge. The multi-vehicle prang remains in place at the intersection of Windsor and Paget Streets in Richmond. Traffic isn't happy. Try to take Lennox Street instead, and the Manly Jazz Festival. It's on today. Expect big crowds and heavy traffic from the ferry wharf to the beach. Ash Turner, live on your traffic leader, Sydney's 2GB.
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0: Sunny skies in Sydney with light winds, heading for a top of 28 degrees in the city, 31 in the west. Looking ahead, sunny conditions again tomorrow with a high of 28 degrees, possible late showers on Monday, a shower or two on Tuesday, tops of 19 degrees. Right now in town, it's 19 degrees, the same at Terry Hills, 18 in Lucas Heights and Penrith, 20 degrees in Bankstown, 21 in Campbelltown and Gosford. I'm Toby Goff. There'll be more news at 10 on your news leader, Sydney's 2GB.
1: Whoa! Hey! Across Australia, this is Weekends with Luke Grant.

0: Good morning. Welcome to Weekends with Luke Grant. Gee, it's great to be with you on 2GB in Sydney, 4BC in Brisbane, and via the 2GB app. G'day to listeners all around Australia on Saturday, the 19th day of September. We enter the day with a significant date clash. Firstly, I'm here to tell you that it's a Batman Day. Batman Day. The third Saturday of September. It's slightly weird as it celebrates the first Batman comic, essentially. The weird bit is this. The actual anniversary date is of the first appearance of Batman in a comic is March 30. Now, for Batman fans in Sydney, there'll be a special live appearance by the Cape Crusader. He'll be at the peak of the Sydney Opera House at 6 p.m. Goodness, remember the dramas we had just trying to get the Israeli flag on the Opera House? Now Batman's up there. Look at that. What's that, Daddy? He's got his undies on the outside. What a clown. Oh, look, we love Batman here. It's also Talk Like a Pirate Day. This day serves as a major national fundraiser for childhood cancer support. Brilliant people. It helps to provide free accommodation, transport, and support services for regional families traveling to major cities for long-term treatment. Participants are invited to pirate up by wearing eye patches. Can't help but think that that is in part a little bit offensive. If you are a person with an eye issue, to have people effectively poking fun at you for the entire day just seems wrong to me. Don't do the eye patch. Dressing in pirate gear and using pirate-like phrases. I refuse to speak like a pirate. I'm not going to do it. It cheapens what we do here on the weekend. I hope you're with me hearties. And hosting themed events at schools, childcare centres and workplaces. Google Talk Like a Pirate. You get all the details there. So let's get into it on this Saturday morning with today's weather in Sydney. Sunny day. 28 in the city, 31 at Penrith, 30 at Parramatta, Bondi. And along the coast, 27 the top. Tomorrow, sunny in 28. Sunny as well in Brisbane today. Tops of 31 in the city, 27 at the airport, 33 at Ipswich, 27 on the Sunshine Coast, the Gold Coast, 28 today. Sunny tomorrow, 27 degrees the top. Some breaking news just in from Queensland. A man has died after a crash at Sunshine Beach in the Noosa region. Emergency crews were called to the single vehicle crash involving a Mercedes-Benz at Bicentennial Drive at 2 a.m. today. One man, a 53-year-old from Sunshine Beach, was assessed for critical injuries and tragically died at the scene. The driver, a 51-year-old man, also from Sunshine Beach, was taken to hospital in a stable condition. Investigations there are continuing. Jew hatred in Australia, I'm very sad to say, continues with this news today in the Telegraph. Organisers of an electronic music festival have been forced to relocate events in New South Wales and Victoria after two of their cars were torched following threats from anti-Israel activists. Five Israeli DJs on a 30-artist lineup at Frequency Forest Festival have cancelled their trips following weeks of threats to event promoters and venues. In one of the threats, a vile email spoke of baby killer IDF soldiers with an anonymous message, "Can we enter the venue with 10 to 15 litres of gasoline?" Charming. Victoria Police last night said two cars belonging to one of the festival's promoters were firebombed in Melbourne on August 16. Now, the festival was due to take place at Maitland Showground in Melbourne, initially at Riviera Beach Club, now to the Melbourne Pavilion, simultaneously next weekend. It'll now be held at nightclubs in Sydney and Melbourne as organisers frantically move to save the top festival with its capacity of around 4,000 people. An event that was already planned without the Israeli DJs in Perth will proceed. So one of the promoters, a migrant from India, who spoke to the Saturday Telegraph, obviously not wanting to be identified for safety reasons, said, "We've been threatened." Apparently this persons a migrant from India, not that that necessarily matters. We've been threatened. Of course, we're scared because we're citizens now of Australia. And the reason we chose Australia over any other country in the world is because Australia had the most safe environment to live, and now this is happening. And now we're threatened to be burnt down. Kids are threatened by open fire. Our bomb blast threats. Venues just don't want to take us. That's not the country we live in. I agree. His fellow promoter said, being honest with you, I thought to move my wife outside of this country for the time being because she has a terminal illness and can't go through the stress and the anxiety. The third promoter of Islamic faith says it's not our war. It's a shame it's come to our shores and impacted us like this. The festival was about unity, love, and just getting everyone together. Now, the promoters estimate the changes will see them $1.5 to $1.8 million out of pocket. The sight of scorched vehicles brings us all back to the summer of terror, which saw synagogues, childcare centres, vehicles and homes targeted in anti-Semitic firebombings. Alex Rivchen said, the Executive Council of Australian Jewry co-chief, he said, we warned at the time that people will eventually be killed, and so it was. The question is whether we've learned anything from the Bondi massacre and the attacks leading to it. We can either be resolute and of good courage, demand justice and achieve it swiftly, or we can fracture further as a society. That's awful. Absolutely disgusting. In other news today, Princess Diana's brother, Earl Spencer, has declared he is telling the truth, quote-unquote, about King Charles's monstrous response to his sister's death, claiming that His Majesty went ballistic about Prince William and Harry's involvement in her funeral. In a sit-down interview with the BBC at his home at Althorp Estate in Northamptonshire, Earl Spencer doubled down on his claims that the King said in a phone call after Diana died, "We'll forget her soon enough," quote-unquote. Spencer says he started really going for my family as a whole about their sense of duty not being adequate enough and ranted for a while. This is a two-minute trailer on an interview that appears in full on the weekend. Earl Spencer's damning claims are in his new book about Princess Diana's death, titled Swan Song, Diana My Sister, which goes on sale internationally on Tuesday. And his claims resulted in a stern rebuttal from Buckingham Palace, and a statement was released claiming that memories surrounding what occurred following Diana's death in 1997 vary. The statement said, while we do not comment on books as a matter of principle, His Majesty is mindful that the pain of fraternal grief can cloud reason, affect judgment and colour memory in ways others do not recognise, even many years after such a loss. Now, a 15-year-old allegedly raped a teenage girl 4 times over 8 months and intentionally choked a boy without consent in separate incidents occurring across the Sutherland Shire as late as July. Officers from the State Crime Command's Child Abuse Squad arrested the teenager at a home in Sydney's southern suburbs yesterday. The 15-year-old was charged over the incidents allegedly occurring across Sydney's southern suburbs from December to July. They face 4 counts of aggravated sexual assault, which under New South Wales law is an offence equivalent to rape, and intentionally choking a person without consent. They appeared at a children's court yesterday where they were granted conditional bail to appear before the same court in November. Now, the arrests come months after 3 Scots College students aged 13 and 14 were charged with alleged sexual assault of a 14-year-old girl in a Bondi Junction alleyway in July. The boys remain on strict conditional bail, including a night curfew and a ban on entering Bondi Junction, while court proceedings continue. Then 2 students from St Gregory's College in Sydney's southwest suburbs were last month charged with the rape of a 17-year-old girl at a home in the MacArthur region. Police allege the boys, along with another 17-year-old who didn't attend the school, had inflicted a multi-hour assault on the girl. It came days before a 16-year-old from Sydney's Northern Beaches was killed after a suspected choking act during sex, renewing warnings about the dangers of sexual strangulation and violent online pornography. Now, there's a point to be made here, and that is this has got to stop. It is appalling that society is in this state, and it can't be, we'll convene a round table in a couple of months or we'll do this. We've got to act now. And you and I both know if we're going to rely on politicians to fix this, we are, excuse the French, buggered. They can't. They're hopeless. And police aren't equipped with enough to make... This happens at the home, the parents and the friends. And whilst it might be uncomfortable, if you see something or hear something inappropriate, you've got to speak up now. To hear all that, I mean, we hear about the alleged attack on some promoters in Melbourne organising a festival that had the temerity to invite Israeli DJs to perform. That's not Australia. That's not Australia. And this behaviour here, and I don't give a continental about the citizenship status or otherwise of these young people involved, but that's not Australia either. Now, I'm not naive. Bad things happen. I know. But too many bad things are happening. Jason Morrison at News Corp says the evidence, and the evidence is outside every petrol station we all drive past, that fuel prices are roaring back towards the record highs that hammered motorists earlier this year. Wholesale costs surging. Diesel's already beyond $2.80 a litre. I got it for $2.70 this morning. I went to a place that has an app, and when you put the fuel in, you hit a spinning wheel and it gives you cents off. I got 10 cents off. High five. And then the thing wouldn't process and I had to go in there and, oh, can you please fix this? And that added 5 minutes to my trip, which already started a little bit late. I had a polo shirt on. Allow me to digress and explain myself. And it's a very good brand, but on the left, It hangs lower than it does on the right. It looks like I'm walking at 45 degrees to the planet. I thought, I can't wear that to work. People I work with will have no respect for me. So I changed my shirt in the dark. And then the next thing happened. On my way to work, I didn't put on a belt. Oh, clown. Mind you, I have lost a lot of weight and I don't need a belt so much now and I'm wearing much. You don't need to know that. Where was I? Oh, yeah, I bought petrol. So it's expensive, beyond $2.80 a litre. The Sydney Terminal gate for petrol and diesel, the wholesale prices, have jumped sharply over the past fortnight as escalating conflict in the Middle East sends global oil and refined fuel prices soaring again. The ACCC says wholesale and retail prices are broadly tracking international prices, with the latest surge rapidly flowing through to the Bowser and threatening another cost of living hit to households. Now, the federal government continues to collect the fuel excise of about 54 cents a litre. Energy Minister Chris Bowen all but ruling out a return of the temporary tax cut used to provide motorists with relief the last time prices were high. Well, just a tip for government, because you're all about politics. This is good politics. You know, you had your little immigration fest through the week where you just said, quick, look over there, look over there. And while you were getting us to look over there, you did the appropriate backflip on your horrendous treatment of veterans. And you did some box ticking around aged care. And now we've got threats of more interest rate rises. I mean, you're kidding me. Oh, it's never your fault. You know, gaslighters in chief, all of you. Do something decent for us out here who are having to deal with your absolute incompetence. I don't think you should be waiting too long to do something with that levy. I mean, you're happy to give students and universities hundreds of bucks off their debt and give highly unionized workforces more pay. What about us mugs? You don't need me to raise this. Look at an opinion poll. You clowns. Should be happy. It's Saturday and it's sunny. What's going on here? Oh, I just get caught up in things. Excuse me. I'll come back to what Nick Cater says, writing for News 24 about Wyala. Gee, he doesn't miss today. He's so good. And there's been more arrests in New South Wales in relation to some of this alleged killing, which, is just awful. I know James O'Doherty in the telly today covers the latest policy announcement from the Kelly Sloan-led opposition. He says in a major policy backflip, the New South Wales opposition has promised to halt a contentious gun buyback program announced by Premier Minns in the wake of the Bondi massacre. The Liberal leader has said she'll tear up the proposed firearm laws if elected when the state heads to polls next March. I saw some polling on this. Pretty even. One Nation, the Liberals and the ALP. Now, remember, little Lukey in here has said for a long time those preferences are going to flow somewhere. It's a third of the vote. And I don't think it makes much sense to think, oh, well, no, you know, people aren't going to preference the Liberal Party. And that might be the case, but I just think that there's no clear science yet on this. And people should not think that the Minns government is across the line, even though I've held that view. But that polling I saw yesterday, I'll dig it up and share it with you a bit later on. Anyway, back to James. He says, in a sign of just how worried the coalition is about One Nation's rise in New South Wales, Ms. Sloan's move is seen as a bid to address growing anger among Bush voters about reforms tightening gun control. This is all pending the outcomes of a special commission of inquiry into firearm laws. And look, the Sydney Swans, they've put their supporters through a vast range of emotions within the last month, according to the Herald today. Last night, they served up a new one, heartbreak. They call it classic traditional sporting trauma. Trailing by 27 points late in the third quarter, Fremantle kicked the last six goals of their prelim final. They beat the Swans at the SCG 83-71. Well done to them. Hawthorn take on the Brisbane Lions at the MCG late in the afternoon for a spot in the grand final. Good luck to the Lions and all their supporters. In the NRL, the Sydney Roosters take on the Sharks. It's an elimination final tonight at Allianz Stadium. I think you know where I stand on that. You can call me 131873. You can text me 0460 873 873. 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In Sydney, it's 18, feels like 15. In Brisbane, it's 19, and it feels like 19. This is Weekend Mornings with Luke Grant on 2GB 873 and in Brisbane on 882 4BC. Busy show today. We'll get to Dennis Shanahan shortly. We'll explain to you what a data centre is and why they are putting heat on the electricity network. Sarah Henderson, Shadow Communications Minister. This digital duty of care legislation is covered in hair. She'll explain why. Simon's here for Ask a Tradie. Leith Van Onselen later in the show, of course. And starstruck with Craig Bennett today, we'll look at the life and times of the late Jim Morrison. All that ahead of us, but right now let's check the roads with Ash Turner.
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2: Good morning, Luke. It looks like all lanes have reopened northbound on the Harbour Bridge. It's still slow back through the Corkscrew and Cockle Bay approach, but the backlog is clearing. Maroota, Old Northern Road and Laughtondale Gully Road. There's a broken down car affecting southbound traffic. The multi-vehicle prang, Winter Street, Richmond. That's now being cleared. And diesel's through the roof again, but Shell at Minto is pushing it out for $2.51.9 a litre. That's under $2 for 91. Thanks, Steve, for sending it through. If you see cheaper or anything on the roads, text it through.
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8: Prime Minister.
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1: Federal Politics with Dennis Shanahan.
11: Yeah, yeah.
0: Yes, another Where Do You Look next week in the nation's capital. We've got budget U-turns. We've got economic warnings, debate over key domestic policies. The government's been on the defensive a bit. So we break it all down at this time each week with the best in the business, national editor of The Australian, Dennis Shanahan. Good morning. I hope you're well.
12: I am well. Thank you, Luke. And you're really too kind, but this week was pretty hectic.
0: Certainly was. Where to begin? Well, we'll begin about something you've written about as Jim Chalmers prepares to release this big intergenerational report with forecasts decades ahead. They can't predict population a year ahead and they can't predict prices in the property market months ahead. But anyway, the Reserve Bank, the IMF, all major banks and businesses, they warn of an economic crisis of low productivity and high inflation, mate.
12: That's it. Look, this week, yesterday again, Reserve Bank Governor Michelle Bullock, who just doesn't take a backward step. She is a tough Reserve Bank Governor. And she just said, look, productivity is too low you can't keep increasing wages without increasing productivity, because all you do then is increase inflation. And what she's saying, of course, she actually used the word that some of the threats that the Reserve Bank recognised at their last meeting when they held interest rates have now materialised about inflation. Materialised basically meant, and the markets and the banks all took this immediately to mean, that the essentially the decision's already been made to raise interest rates at the next Reserve Bank meeting. Now, partly this is because the IMF, the International Monetary Fund, also put out a report this week saying that government spending had to be curtailed, state and federal, and if it wasn't, we were going to face even worse productivity. We were going to face worse inflation. And while all the banks have now factored in, some of the banks are already increasing their fixed-term rates, interest rates for mortgage holders. And so already interest rates are going to go up. Inflation is rising. Productivity is falling. And yet this week, when the IMF put out its forecast, when the RBA made its statements, Jim Chalmers, as Treasurer, literally said, oh, it was a very supportive report from the IMF, and he released some numbers on productivity, which will be in the intergenerational report on Monday, which is a big five-year report from Treasury, and everyone just basically laughed at the numbers. As you said earlier, Luke, they couldn't predict what was going to happen from the budget. They can't get the immigration numbers right, you know, and all the time he's saying, oh, you know, productivity's going up, it's not a problem. And we actually had the head of the Labor chairman of the Economics Committee saying to the Reserve Bank governor yesterday, oh, why can't we just increase wages? And she said, you can increase wages, that's fine, as long as you get an increase in productivity, you actually pay for it. Otherwise, you just go into hyperinflation and those wage rises aren't worth anything. They're not, as Bill Kelty has said,
0: yes,
12: the real wages are not rising. So I think that Jim Chalmers is, you know, like that big river in Africa, he's in denial. and it's a real problem because the government seems to think that everything's all right, and if we just keep telling people everything's all right, they'll ignore the numbers.
0: Yeah.
12: Well, there's so much evidence now. Productivity is a real crisis. The economy is in trouble.
0: You are so spot on. And what I fear, and gee, I hope I'm wrong, I mean, the Treasurer has quickly become the gaslighter in chief. So lived experience, you know, well, this happened to me. No, it didn't. Here are the figures. Here's the modelling. Here are the projections. There's always, well, you know, that's a biased opinion from someone that supports my opponent, so that's not going to be right. I've got the modelling. I've got the projections. So your lived experience, they're trying to liquid paper it out of existence. And I just say to people, don't allow that to happen. Whatever he says on Monday and whatever he says about a report, you've got to look at it because it's likely he's trying to cover up what's a lot worse, as Dennis pointed out. And, mate, well, I'll come back to where it began. My fear is he hasn't got a clue how to fix this. Not a clue. So for the next year and a half or whatever it is, he'll just use polyspeak to, as I said, liquid paper out the reality. Gee, if we end up a year and a half down the track and no better off, then what a mess.
12: Well, you're right, Luke, because at one stage, Jim Chalmers, in reference to the IMF report, said, oh, read the report, don't read the reports of the report. So what he was saying is all of these people who are saying the IMF is criticising the government, they're wrong. No, the report was actually, which his term was, very supportive. Mm. And it's always just a political line. And, you know, this has to have been the least prepared budget, the worst received budget I have seen in all my years in Canberra. They're still, here it is, it's September, they're still making changes to the budget, there's still changes that have to go through the Senate. It is just a mess.
0: Spot on. Immigration took centre stage in Canberra with Tony Burke releasing some policy and getting up on his feet at the National Press Club. What did you make of that?
12: Well, look, Tony Burke's presentation at the press club was highly professional. He's a good operator. He's a Mr. Fix-It. But the problem was he was trying to sell something that had already been sort of downgraded. 6 weeks ago, he was going to announce a policy. He was stopped. They've changed the policy in between. And what's come out of it now is a hit on backpackers and international students, and visa overstayers. This is the really low-hanging fruit of what you can do. And the problem for the backpackers is that the low-hanging fruit literally may not be picked by backpackers because of these blocks. Now, the other thing is there's a whole lot of sort of charade going on here because the actual numbers in the immigration into Australia, while they have come down, and they've come down from what they were obviously at COVID levels and post-COVID levels, but they're still going to be, and the government is not changing this target of 225,000 in 2 years' time. So despite all of the talk and say, oh, we're going to get tough on these people, we're going to expel these people, we're going to forcibly send them out, there's not really much difference to the numbers. And Tony Burke tried to flip the argument. He said, of course, this has got nothing to do with One Nation's and the Coalition's policies on immigration. No, this is all what we decided to do. And if you cut the immigration below 225,000, you'll destroy the economy. You'll trash the economy, is what he said. Mm. So he is now adopting the pro-economic model, saying, no, if you cut any further than that, so if the Coalition, and we've already seen One Nation wants it down to 130,000, and in a way this debate about a single number doesn't really sort of mean anything really.
0: Yeah, I agree.
12: But what we've seen from Tony Burke this week is desperate measures from the government trying to reassure people they're getting across immigration, but even Tony Burke admitted that the Labor Party has left immigration in a vacuum. It hasn't challenged One Nation's campaign. Immigration is the biggest hot-button issue with the public, and Labor has allowed that vacuum to be filled by One Nation and to an extent from the Coalition, and they've lost control of this debate, and I don't think the immigration policy this week will help them.
0: Yeah. Great stuff. All right, mate, hang fire or hang loose for a moment or two. We'll take a break. Back with Dennis Shanahan. More of The Great Man after this.
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0: Now, the Mount Gilead Estate Over 55's Community Open Day kicks off at 10 this morning in the beautiful MacArthur region. 18 brand new villas are underway facing those rolling grasslands and two are open for inspection today. And the first 10 people to place a $5,000 deposit on one of the new Stage 4A villas will receive a year of waived village levies plus your choice of two packages, either an electric car package featuring a brand new BYD EV or an instant care package giving you $28,000 towards in-home care from HT Care to use for a move-in day. 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The open day from 10 this morning.

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5: Dennis is here. Dennis Shanahan, the national editor of the Oz. We'll come to the PM's trip in a sec, but a bit of a victory for veterans through the week. Dennis, with the coalition and veterans and their representatives getting the government to back down over this allied health cap. That's a great result for veterans who were really concerned and shouldn't have been.
6: Yes, look, this is another example of a lack of consultation before the budget, a lack of understanding of the detail of the budget, and an appalling political approach from the Veterans Affairs Minister, Matt Keogh, who at one stage, when there was a lot of pressure from the RSL and other groups about putting a cap, a $5,000 cap, on basically on psychological and psychiatric care for veterans who have obviously suffered from trauma, mental trauma as a result of serving in the armed forces. And in one of the Liberal front benches, Phil Thompson is actually one of those veterans who has had all sorts of treatment for his active service overseas. Now, what we've seen was that Matt Keogh just said, oh, I'm too busy to see you. Then he complained that he has had to put off drinks with the Governor-General to talk to them. And the Prime Minister was clearly absolutely appalled at the political ineptitude of this, but it was also the basic preparation. It was designed to save almost $750 million over 3 years. Now, that's gone. So we've got another budget savings measure, which is gone, another back down on legislation. And what we've seen, again, is an inability to prepare the technical side, but also to be able to argue on the political side to say, well, look, we can do this. It was the government's completely steamrolled by these groups who just went out and campaigned. They did it very effectively. The government had no answer. So this week we saw the minister have to announce that they were doing away with the proposed cap, and that veterans would no longer face this limit on their allied health care. It was interesting to note that when the minister was actually in question time answering this question from the opposition, the Prime Minister got out of his chair and went over and talked to his advisers, so that while the minister was talking, the Prime Minister wasn't sitting next to him on television.
5: Yeah.
6: Just a little message there, I think.
5: I think you might be onto something. Speaking of the PM, he's off to the US. In the US, doing some AI with the tech heavyweights.
6: Yes. He's on the way to New York. He's stopping in San Francisco. It's probably just about there by now. And what we've seen, though, this week is the government has really committed. Jim Chalmers is committing to AI as the big lift in productivity. He's backing AI to actually lift this lagging productivity. This is part of his estimate, you know, forecast that productivity is going to increase is AI. The Prime Minister is saying AI will lift investment. And yet we've got all these other problems. Now, even the Department of Prime Minister and Cabinet itself put out a report this week saying that AI in centres could actually end up using about 15% of the energy and water of Sydney. And this is just, you know, this is the PM&C. And apart from the whole energy requirements of these areas, there is a question of shifting investment into AI. All the money investments going into AI because people think, oh, this is where it's going to go. And so other areas are failing on investment. And then there are the real fears that have emerged this week with even the high-tech leaders, Elon Musk, et cetera, saying, yes, there is a real danger to humanity if we don't slow down the development of AI and make sure that it actually keeps in human control.
5: Yep.
6: This is pretty scary stuff.
5: It is.
6: And yet the Prime Minister I fear that the same preparation about AI, investment, data centres, all of this sort of stuff is about the same as it was for the budget.
5: Yeah. God help us. Have a great weekend, my friend. I'll talk to you in a week's time.
6: Thanks, Luke.
5: Thank you. Dennis Shanahan from the Australian newspaper. Righto. I just make this point. I know you don't want me to, but I can't help myself. Dams in Sydney. Anyone seen any new ones? The Treasurer said through the week, AI, this will be the biggest thing ever. How long do you reckon it'll be the biggest thing ever? Who's doubting human intelligence and creativity that there isn't something even better or more significant down the track? So, we've got enough dams. We don't want to raise a wall at Warragamba Dam. Why would you? All of a sudden, in walks this, and we're so dumb. Not sorry to say that, people don't like me saying that, but I'm not reflecting on the voters of Australia, but I am reflecting on the political class that they don't. First off, we've killed the notion that Australia is can do. That no longer exists. We are can't do. And as a result of that, we end up with band-aids on shark wounds. Sorry, a person was taken by a shark. I shouldn't have said that yesterday. Band-aids on gaping wounds. And then when that doesn't work, quick, another band-aid. I did say it was a beautiful sunny day in Sydney and Brisbane. We're going to be positive, so we're going to try and do that. But anyway, we better take this break at 10 to 10.
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7: All lanes are open and the northbound run on the Harbour Bridge is now silky smooth. If you're heading out of the Central Coast, there's a conked out car in the middle lane at Carryong on the Central Coast Highway approaching Woi Woi Road, Maruta, Old Northern Road. At Laughtondale Gully Road, there's a broken down car affecting southbound traffic. The Manly Jazz Festival, it's on today. There's big crowds and heavy traffic for all roads from the ferry to the beach, north and south. Staying to close for the day. Pittwater Road at the moment is absolutely chockers. Ash Turner, 2GB.
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5: Yeah, right on 6 to 10, just some text messages. Thank you. Bruce says, regarding Earl Spencer, funny how what happened years ago only comes out when you launch a book. Yeah, a lot of people are saying this is all about selling a book, but I have no idea if that's right or wrong, but it's a point that should be made. On petrol, I can only put $20 in my car at a time. It's Pawsville. Thanks for nothing, government. Thanks for your message, T. Tracy says, in reference to the late Diana, who cares what her brother claims? Honestly, let the lady rest in peace. Love the show and the roosters all the way. Thank you, Tracy. Paul says, morning, Luke. The Coalition should just listen to Dennis every Saturday morning, and then they've got the following week to let it all play out in Parliament. Not a bad point. Jeff says, Luke, I've got a pirate joke for you. Well, look, Jeff, I did make the point earlier. We don't like, but we know it's Talk Like a Pirate Day, and we support the very important charity involved here, but we don't do the pirate stuff on air. I'll read on. How do pirates know that they are pirates? They think, therefore they are, with four R's. Thanks, Jeff. Very kind of you. Righto, who's question after this?
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18: 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Cooper Johns, Matthew's young fella.
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32: A Kogan monitor is just like a monitor. Both monitors do very similar.

0: good on you, Ray. Thank you for pointing that out. Our quiz today, the prize is see the world's best drivers tear up the dirt in wide open competitions of speed and skill only at Monster Jam. It's at Accor Stadium on October 10. Tickets on sale now from Ticketmaster. If you can't get to that, then we'll make sure you get a 4BC prize pack. I'm just having a look at this Monster Jam. I don't really know much about it. I mean, initially when they gave me this piece of paper, I thought, wow, we're giving away a whole big container of spreadable fruit. Not bad. But these are ute-like vehicles with very big tyres. And I don't know about you, but when I see a ute-type vehicle with very big tyres, I get very excited. And it goes across the generations. My twin granddaughters love this stuff. Anyway, just in case there's a freebie at work. Talk like a pirate day, but it's also the celebration of iconic comic book hero today. Who is that? On the Opera House at 6 tonight. There's your clue. News next.
1: 2GB, celebrating 100 years.
2: It's 10 o'clock. Good morning. I'm Toby Goff. A woman is now before the courts, charged over the daylight shooting of a man in Sydney's West. 40-year-old Joshua McDonald was shot dead outside a home in Merrylands West in a case of mistaken identity. The 28-year-old woman from Wollongong is being accused of conducting surveillance and helping the gunman escape. One man has already been charged with murder as police probe links to an ongoing gangland war. The state's police minister is slamming the opposition over its election promise to tear up the government's firearms legislation. Liberal leader Kelly Sloan claims Labor's rushed through flawed policies in the wake of the Bondi terrorist attack. The coalition is promising mandatory jail sentences for anyone caught carrying an illegal firearm while freezing the state's buyback scheme pending a full inquiry into gun laws. But Police Minister Yasmin Catley is accusing the opposition of putting politics ahead of community safety.
3: You know, after Bondi, they stood up and they voted for stronger gun laws. Months later, here we see walking away from that. This is the party of John Howard, who had the courage of his convictions and took strong action on guns. He must be ashamed of the New South Wales Liberals today.
2: The Prime Minister is arriving in the United States for an official trip focused on digital safety and international relations. Anthony Albanese will visit Apple headquarters in California to meet Executive Chairman Tim Cook, discussing new parental controls influenced by Australia's social media reforms. He'll also address world leaders at the UN General Assembly in New York, advocating for a global digital duty of care. US President Donald Trump has banned several news outlets from the White House in his largest crackdown of what he calls fake news. CNN is one of the networks, along with MS Now and Politico, with Trump accusing them of reporting fiction and lies. American politics expert Bruce Wolpe is told today the move is far from surprising.
4: He doesn't want any critical coverage coming from the press. He wants the truth as he tells it. He can't end the Iran war. He's getting a lot of criticism for that. The economy is in bad shape. Petrol prices are so high. It is going to affect the midterm elections.
2: Global AI leader Anthropic says its infrastructure in Australian data centres will be restricted due to ongoing copyright disputes. The tech giant is now calling for a new licensing framework to compensate Australian creators and media companies. Also making news, four Victorians have now been charged, accused of travelling to Sydney to execute hit contracts for organised crime networks. The group, including a teenage boy, was extradited to New South Wales following raids in Melbourne. And the federal government's overhauling national consumer safety rules for the first time in more than a decade. In finance, one Australian dollar is buying 71.29 US cents.
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5: Sydney coach Dean Cox says there's disappointment and pride following last night's preliminary final loss to Fremantle at the SCG. After a tumultuous end to the season, Cox says there's mixed emotions.
6: We missed an opportunity to put ourselves into a position to play in a grand final, but, you know, we should be really proud of also finishing second on the ladder and hosting a prelim and falling just short.
5: Sharks coach Craig Fitzgibbon says Braden Trindle's troublesome shoulder pulled up well after last week's win over the Cowboys, and he's ready to go in tonight's semi-final against the Roosters.